0: then relapsed February of 2023. 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
9: Mariners with the day off today, fresh off of their series sweep of the A's. They look to repeat that, hopefully, when the Diamondbacks come to town for 3 games. They'll be followed by the New York Mets, who are one of the worst teams in baseball. So, interesting 6-game series at home for the Mariners, which begins tomorrow. You can catch it all right here, Seattle Sports, on 710. Meanwhile, taking a look at your baseball scoreboard right now. Blue Jays and Orioles are tied at 1 apiece. That game in Baltimore in the top of the 6th. Top of the 5th in Pittsburgh. Cubs out to a 1-0 lead over the Pirates. Couple of finals from earlier today. Angels take out the Tigers 7-1. There's the White Sox over the Twins 6-2. The Braves hammer the Red Sox 10-2. And just one other game set on the schedule. The Astros on the road to take on the Rangers.
8: 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When it's game time, it's Miller time.
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9: Text line is there for you at 866-979-3776. You guys want to weigh in on the Mariners, or you want to weigh in on Ryder Carrier? We have somebody explaining that one, which didn't make it any clearer. And whatever else is on your mind, whatever you got on your mind, you can send it up there on the text. As Lefko told you earlier, we got mean text coming up at 5:45 tomorrow.
10: Tomorrow. So the sun goes down, and when it comes up tomorrow, that's when you send in your dumb
11: text. Well, I was kind of hoping they could send it in today, too. Because they could send them in any day. Dave's glaring at me. They could send them in, if they so wish, any day of the week. We'll read them on Friday.
10: That's not a thing.
9: Dave's
10: only on Friday. Come on. Just because you can't figure out what day of the week it is, you shouldn't be rewarded in any way. I'm not reading any of your dumb texts. So, by the way, can Dave please pick the app music?
9: What does that mean?
10: I don't know. You know what, though? I think I would put Madison Beer in there.
9: Would you?
10: One per game songs. Yeah. So, things about the horse and the rider, or the rider and the
9: carrier.
10: The carrier.
9: I still don't know what the hell that's supposed to mean, but okay. Somebody was comparing the three of us. The one's the rider, you're the horse, and Lefko was the rut. And we're going, the hell's a rut?
10: I know. And then I was like, did he mean runt?
9: I guess they were talking about a rut
11: just
9: in
11: the rut
9: track.
11: In the road, I guess.
9: Yeah. I guess, yeah.
10: The road.
9: I assume that's what they were talking about, but there you go. All right. So get the mean texts in there if you want. Dave's just going to ignore them, but Lefko will collect them throughout the week at 866-979-3776. So we saw the Players Association made their first proposal to the league office yesterday, and then the league countered with their proposal, and as J.P. Morosi was telling us earlier, if you're going to use a football analogy to express how close these sides are, both teams are straddling with their heels on the edge of the goal line at opposite ends of the field. If you're planning on meeting at the middle of the field, they're both dangerously close to a safety.
10: That punt, the punt has to come out really quick.
9: Oh.
10: No, like, three steps or anything. So,
9: well, when I read it last night, it was kind of a long read. It's kind of convoluted, but each detail I was reading in terms of what the Players Association was asking for, I kept going, yeah, right.
10: Yeah.
9: Yeah, right. They're not going to get, come on. You know, everything was an inquiry where the owners want a salary cap. They want to get it in control, whereas the players want to keep expanding it. They want the league minimum to go from $780,000, which is what it's at now, to $1.5 million.
10: Right.
9: I mean, really? Is the league going to, maybe they give in on that and don't give in on the other things. They want a competitive integrity tax for any team that doesn't spend at least $150 million. I can get behind the proposals from either side that are sort of raising the floor, saying, look, Pittsburgh, look, at the time, Oakland, you guys need to get in the game here. You can't, you know, sit here and pinch pennies, collect revenue sharing from all the big spending teams and stuff it in your pocket. You got to put it back into the product here.
10: Well, and like you said earlier, I think during a break, it's like, you know, you're going to ask for the moon, right? Because they have all kinds of other, you know, little things put in there.
9: Yeah, that about are revenue just, sharing with the TV deals.
10: Yeah, I mean, creating a minimum tender of $3 million in an arbitration.
9: Yeah.
10: Guaranteeing player salaries determined through arbitration cases. I mean, there's all kinds of stuff like that. So, like you said, I mean, it just went on and on and on. But, I mean, there's just lots of questions on it. But I think what most people just in general, can get behind is, you know, punishing or not punishing, but making those teams that aren't spending, you know, enough money and they're just being cheap about it and collecting all of the
9: revenue sharing from the big boys.
10: Yeah. So, yeah, I mean, that part of it, I totally get. But yeah, the salary cap thing definitely is a no-go.
9: Well, it's apparently the first time they've proposed it in a serious way since 1994.
10: Mm-hmm.
9: So it's, I guess, making a little bit of history or something that hasn't been done in decades. I know they always want it, but it just seems like it's sort of dismissed out of hand. Like, don't even bother. Don't even bother. The Players Association's not going to entertain it.
10: Right.
9: So I'm not sure why they would think it would be different now. Now, maybe they're, you know, some of the numbers surrounding the proposal are more, you know, and Morosi, and again, check out that conversation if you missed it. He made the case for, you know, that salary cap and some of what the league is proposing being really beneficial to more of the players than the big boys that are earning the, you know, the Shoheis and the Tuckers and those guys with the huge contracts. Okay, yeah, it's not going to be great for them, but for the middling guys, of which there are many more of, as opposed to superstars, it benefits the Ref Snyders and the, you know, the guys that aren't superstars, if you will.
10: Yeah.
9: It's going to benefit them.
10: Yeah, and, you know, the questions, so many questions reading this, but one of them is like, you know, if you're not spending enough money, like, how do you implement that? Like, how does it directly, you pouring cash into contracts, or does every contract that you have get like a 10 or 15 or 20% bump? Because really that's how they have portrayed it, that it's really helping those guys on the bottom end. And there's more of them that will benefit from it than, you know, as far as the penalties for the guys on the higher end. So,
9: how do they implement it? I don't really know.
10: Yeah. I mean,
9: let's say, and I mean, I guess I could pop up, on SpoTrack and find out who the lowest spending teams are, but let's just hypothetically say the lowest payroll is $75 million.
10: Right.
9: How do you add another $100 million to your
10: right
6: to your roster.
9: Yeah, are you
6: just going nuts in the offseason saying, all right, we got to get up to 170, or you just start paying the guys at the back end more? How do you, or do they give you a ramp up like, hey, within 2 seasons, you need to be compliant?
9: Right.
6: Or I don't know how they do it.
9: Yeah, because I know, and I'd asked Matt Thomas this one time. I was asking him a lot of questions. You remember Matt Thomas. He was our salary cap guy. And I remember we were in Minnesota, I think, for a preseason game. And I was like, I kept asking him questions. He goes, hey, you know, I don't mean to be difficult, but I really can't answer a lot of your questions that you're asking me. But, you know, one of the things that he did say is that, and I don't know if this is still the case, but he told me that, you know, as far as being compliant with the cap and everything, that it's like 4 o'clock Eastern, I think, every day. And I don't even know what the, you know, what some of the penalties are for if you're not being compliant. You know, and those have to be pretty punitive if you're, you know, if you're really serious about having a salary cap or a salary floor, mm-hmm. you know, so, but yeah, I mean, it just, it's kind of interesting that to me, you know, you get a guy who is, you know, making $1 million or $2 million and, you know, you're going to have to just all of a sudden maybe double his salary or whatever. I mean, I don't see that happening. So that's a weird one. I mean, also, you know, if you're, let's say you're the Pirates for an example, and, you know, like you said, maybe you got $100 million. Do you go out and sign like the biggest superstar that you can?
6: I don't know how they enforce it. I'm looking at Spotrac right now, and they've got Miami as the smallest payroll at $78.8 million.
9: Right.
6: So.
9: And what was the proposal? 175, I think.
6: What was it? 171. Okay.
9: Yeah.
6: So, little less than $100 million. They're going to have to more than double their payroll.
9: Right.
6: But do they give them opportunity? Like, again, you got 3 years, you got 3 seasons to become compliant. Or I don't know that you could demand that overnight. Like, all right, I know you're at 78 this season. Next season, you need to be at 171.
9: Yeah.
6: I don't know how you do that.
9: Right. So, and, you know, like you said earlier, it's probably, you know, you got 2 years to do this or 3 years or whatever to be compliant. And maybe there are some benchmarks along the way that, okay, you know, if you're at 75, you know, you need to be like a third of the way there.
6: Yeah.
9: By the end of next year or whatever. But, you know, I would think more than anything, you know, if you're a GM, you're sitting there going, well, if I have to spend $100 million, I'm not going to pay somebody who I don't think is really worth it all of a sudden just double his salary. It's going to be more like, hey, I'm going to go out and try to sign some kind of a good bat or somebody that's, you know, that wants to make a lot of money and is a superstar that can bring more attention and hopefully more fans to your games.
6: Yeah, I couldn't see it just first blush, like the idea of just going to a guy who's already got an existing contract, who's not in line for an extension. He's got, I don't know, 4 years left. All of a sudden you're going to say, we're going to give you a raise. I see it maybe more with some of the arbitration guys, some of the guys maybe you'd lock up, you know, in the Mariners case, maybe they would make a bigger effort to lock up Logan or lock up Wu or what, you know, some of the pitchers. Maybe that's how they would go about it. And I'm sure every team has players that are in the arbitration window where they go, hey, let's work out a deal. Let's get this. And that would help them reach that number, I suppose. I'm just spitballing here. But Rob Manfred was on with Pat McAfee, and he was asked what he feels the biggest issue in the game is right now.
12: I'd point to two things, Pat. I think the first is, you know, everything we've done, the rule changes, ABS, we made those changes based on fan input, fan polling. We pay a lot of attention to what our fans are saying. The one thing that they're the biggest on right now is the lack of competitive balance in the game. And I think that's going to be the cornerstone issue of the negotiations with the MLBPA. You know, from our perspective, we think if we can improve our competitive balance, we're going to grow the game in a way that will be beneficial to everybody, players, owners, the whole group.
6: So how do you address competitive balance? Is it strictly through finances and saying, hey, again, Pirates, Marlins, all these teams that are lower spending teams, you, by virtue of you now having to spend whatever the number ends up being, let's just say $150 million for argument's sake, they're just going to be that much more competitive? Is that the assumption, or how do you establish competitive balance when you've got the Dodgers spending what they do, and you've got the Phillies spending what they do, and the Mets, yeah. even though the Mets are dreadful, they're one of the biggest spending teams right. in all of baseball. So how do you bridge that gap? Is it strictly finances?
10: Yeah, I mean, it seems like it to me, and that's kind of what they're trying to do. I think, you know, more than anything, maybe they should just make more of a punishment for, you know, the players or the teams that are that far under. That it's just clear that they're just sitting there collecting revenue from the bigger markets. You know, and then the other thing is, the period of time to get, and I think that might have been in the proposal. There were so many things that were proposed, but yeah. That you reach free agency sooner,
6: right?
10: You know, so that would be, you know, possibly a way to get up to that point. But you know, it looks like it's going to take a few years, you know,
6: yeah.
10: several years, and that to me would be probably the biggest negotiating. To, you know, tool there is, you know, how long do we have to get up to where you want us to?
6: Right.
10: And, you know, and that probably is going to be, you know, it just seems like it would be something that would be reasonable in 5 years, maybe for some of these teams. Because, you know, if you're doing it, you know, in 1 year, by this time next year, you need to be up to that minimum. Like you said earlier, I mean, there are some teams that are like 100 million below. I mean,
6: yeah, according to Spotrac, you got the Marlins at 78 million. You got Cleveland at 80 million. I'm just rounding numbers here. Sure. White Sox at 90, Washington at 93, the A's at 94, St. Louis at 94. So all those teams under 100 million. So hypothetically, they'd have to spend at least 50 million, in some cases 70 million more than they're currently spending.
10: Right.
6: So, yeah, I don't know. And then you've got teams that are in the low hundreds, like Tampa Bay at 103, Pittsburgh at 104, Minnesota 105. So, by the way, the Mariners are number 17 at 162 million. So they would be, if we set the number at 150, they're meeting it and exceeding it by a little bit. Moving on to some other things Manfred was talking about. He talked about the other major issue they have, the declining local TV revenue.
12: The second thing is you know, the RSNs. You know, the RSNs were a huge boost for us, those local broadcasts, from a revenue perspective for years and years. Obviously, with the cord cutting that's gone on, that model has kind of started to fray and fall apart around the edges. And, you know, we need to make sure that we find a way to deliver our local games to our fans in a way that's easy for them to find, affordable, and discoverable. You know, discoverable is a huge issue.
6: Yeah. Where are the games? Where are the games? That's huge. You want people to watch, they got to know where to go. And we went through that the beginning of this season. I mean, what was it, 3 days before the season? 2 days before the season?
11: No, it was the morning of.
6: Was it the morning yeah, of?
11: It was the morning of.
6: That's awful.
11: And that was an MLB thing.
6: Yeah, that's not the Mariners. That's yeah. MLB's in charge of this.
11: Purposefully
6: now.
11: Did that.
6: That was horrible.
10: Yeah,
6: we were getting brutal. People texting us every day. Where do I watch this? How does it? We're sitting here going, I don't know.
10: Yeah.
6: Nobody told us anything. We were all in it together, waiting to see what Major League Baseball was going to tell us about where you watch the games, how you watch them. You wait till till opening day. What are you doing?
10: Yeah, and I'm sorry. I don't. I think the younger people maybe get frustrated by that because they're more adept, but it just is, it's a game that I think you grow into. Major League Baseball, really, baseball in general, it's just, you know, I've gotten much, much more interested the older I've gotten. And yeah. So, you know, for older people that are like, hey, I just want to go, I want to know where I can record the game or whatever. So yeah, I do think that that is a legitimate issue. And yeah, the day of was just brutal.
6: It's horrible.
10: And then,
6: they blew it.
10: Like I told my story, you know, a couple of years ago, I have Peacock. Okay. I do have Peacock.
6: Yeah.
10: You know why I know that? Because I sat on the phone for 20 minutes and the lady's like, you have Peacock. I'm like, yes, I know that.
6: That's not what this call's about.
10: Right. But it's not showing up on my TV. So really, I don't have Peacock.
6: Yeah. I'm paying for Peacock.
10: Yeah.
6: But I don't currently have access
10: right.
6: to it.
10: It's not on my television.
6: Yeah.
10: So yeah, I mean, that
13: that part's brutal.
10: Yeah. And I think they need to kind of understand, like, who there. I know it's like, you know, for, what is it, 23 to 54 is kind of the prime.

0: and all that stuff. But I mean, that is a reality.
1: Yeah, it absolutely is. And to roll it out on opening day is just a travesty. I mean, Major League Baseball just blew that. Manfred went on to talk about the massive disparity between the big and small market teams.
2: Right. We got it. Look, our payroll gap from top to bottom is $446 million. That's not a fair fight. And the numbers really bear out that it's not a fair fight. If you have a high payroll, you're much more likely to make the playoffs. And if you have a high payroll, your chances of going to each of the successive rounds are massively higher than a low payroll club. And, you know, look, fans want competition. That's what it's about at the end of the day. And we need to get that one fixed.
1: Yeah, and by that he means we need a salary cap and we need a floor. That's how they fix that massive disparity. Because right now, again, you got the bottom, just rounding up, Miami, again, according to Spotrac, at the bottom, number 30, $80 million. Dodgers, $420 million. Right behind them, the Mets, who are just trash right now, $381 million, followed by the Yankees, the Phillies, and Toronto. That's your top five.
0: Well, it's funny. I mean, I was just looking at a lot of different numbers like ERA and defense, and oddly, the Los Angeles Dodgers and New York Yankees are 1 and 2 in a lot of those categories.
1: In their case, they're getting what they paid for.
0: Yes.
1: Manfred talked about some other things here. He was talking about breaking down why they're looking to add teams to the league.
2: One of the things that we've begun to think about is expansion. There's a lot of markets in the United States, in North America, quite frankly, Canada and Mexico, that would like to have Major League Baseball. When people want your product, I think it's kind of incumbent on you to try to figure out a way that if you can deliver that product to them. And the advantage of expansion is it opens up a whole lot of opportunities in terms of things like geographic realignment, which promotes rivalries, reduces travel. And we have a tough season, 162 games in 186 days. That's, tough.
1: Yeah. When people want your product, you want to try to get it to them.
0: Yeah.
1: Take note, NBA. We'll see if they expand by how many teams into what markets. Do they try to go back to Montreal? Do they try to field a team in Mexico? Where in Mexico would it be?
0: A lot of talk about Nashville. Nashville's kind of this up-and-coming place that everybody wants to go. Another one, I heard mentioned, I know that Bump and C-Rodge were talking about Salt Lake City.
1: Mm-hmm.
0: Possibly. So, and, for the Mariners' sake, hope it's more on the West Coast.
1: Yeah, well, Sacramento apparently has thrown their hat into the ring as well. They want a team out there, so... Yeah, if it creates less travel for the Mariners, I'm not against it.
0: Yeah.
1: Maybe it creates a different rivalry. We'll see, who stays in the division, who goes, but that'd be interesting. Meanwhile, the Mariners are under 500, but it could be much worse if not for one guy in the lineup. We'll talk about that coming up next. It's Wyman and Bob at Seattle Sports on 710.
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1: Severe storms on the way, triggering a 4 News Now weather alert day. 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
8: Text line is there for you at 866-979-3776. You want to weigh in on the Mariners, send some play ideas to Dave about what the Seahawks should be running out there on the field. Whatever you got.
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8: Not everybody. Some people should think better of texting in.
9: Yeah, somebody has an idea for the barnyard, you know, the barnyard, the short play.
8: Yeah, what do they want to...
9: Said, are you interested?
8: Did you write back, no?
9: I said, we're good.
8: I think the barnyard's working just fine. Let's not tinker with it.
9: Yeah.
8: Meanwhile, we talked about this earlier in the show, in case you weren't with us, but the most notable name on this roster is a guy we haven't spent a ton of time talking about, and that's Julio Rodriguez, who's off to a decidedly better start than we're accustomed to him having. We often are, you know, in that conversation, is he ever going to start quick? Is he ever going to, are we always going to be talking about what he does in the second half? Is that just going to be who he is? And unfortunately, or whatever, that's been who he's been throughout his career, except for this season. I mean, he got off the, if you want to count the first few games in the month of March, it wasn't good. Got off to a slow start, to say the very least. In the month of March, I think they only played like six games. Let's see, 1, 2, 3, 4, 5. Yeah, 6 games. He hit 091. Mm-hmm. It wasn't good.
9: Yeah.
8: In those 6 games. Very slow start. He was 2 for 22. But then you look at April, he hit 288 with a 351 on base. Not a lot of damage, only 2 home runs in the month of April, but he was getting on base, getting hits, walking, doing everything there. And then the power came in this month, in May. He's got 8 home runs this month. He's hitting 262 for the month. So the average came down, the power went up, and he tied a career high for home runs in a month, which he established in 23, and then I think duplicated in July of last year.
9: Yeah.
8: So that's, you know, typical second half Julio, right? July of last year, gets going after the All-Star break. Here he is now doing it in May. Hitting for great average, getting on base in April. I mean, so pretty much outside of those first 6 games right out of the gates, this has been a different Julio.
9: Yeah. Well, and he's kind of conquered some of the things. Remember at the plate that he would get jammed up and inside, and then he would chase away. And there were times, I remember you pointing out, like, how many times did he strike out where he ended up in the other batter's box?
8: Step across the plate because he's off balance, and he's swinging out of his shoes. And
9: do you remember seeing that this year? I don't.
8: No. No. Look, guys like him, Cal to probably a larger extent, there's a swing and miss in their game. That's just what they do. And Julio will still chase off speed low and away. I've seen him strike out on that multiple times this year, but he's kept it in check. He's not nearly as, you know, off balance looking as we'd seen him in some of those where you're like, my goodness, you know, he just didn't look right. Now he's altered, you know, resting the bat on his shoulder as opposed to having it upright. He's done different things for his timing and it seems to be working.
9: Yeah.
8: You know, but he's just a guy we haven't talked about him a ton. In terms of what he's been able to do, it's the 1 year where we can't really complain about a slow start other than that opening six game stretch.
9: Yeah, and you know, I just kind of had resolved myself to the fact that, well, that's just going to be him every year.
8: Yeah.
9: And he's going to end up with, you know, good numbers and he's going to get hot. But, you know, maybe, you know, this downside and he gets even hotter than he's been. And we've seen him in two month, you know, stints where he's just crushing it. You know, he's almost, you know, I remember we're looking at like a 30 day and, you know, he was like close to 1,000, his OPS.
8: Yeah.
9: So, but yeah, I'm kind of looking at the numbers like we're like a third of the way through, like mm-hmm. 57 games for Julio. The one thing, you know, that's maybe lacking a little bit, is the stolen bases.
8: Yeah.
9: Cause right now he's tracking for, if you're saying we're a third of the way there, 15 stolen bases, and he's never had fewer than 24.
8: Yeah.
9: So would love to see that number go up. He doesn't have a ton of caught stealing, but
8: it twice, right?
9: Yeah, twice. So, I'm not sure why that number isn't as good, but, other than that, it's really been nice. And more than anything, just some of the frustrating at bats that he used to have where you're like, man, what is he doing? And then it just disappeared. We never really saw it this year. Some of those, where he's chasing. So yeah, it's been really encouraging. And you're right. We probably don't talk about that enough because, you know, we're too busy worrying about the piggyback and, you know,
8: those are the dominant injuries. Stories.
9: Yeah. The injuries. And those are certainly a concern. Like, I'm still very concerned about Cal. And if he's going to be okay. I mean, what if he comes back and they think, hey, everything's fine, and, you know, he aggravates it again and he has to go on another, you know, 15-day stint on IL. I mean, that's the big fear. But, there's just so many things that haven't really gone right yet. They're, you know, the AL West division leader.
8: Yeah. They're keeping their head above water in a division that favors them this year. Favors everybody, like we talked about. If you're an Astros fan, you probably felt like season's done.
9: Yeah.
8: Why do I even watch these guys? It's over. They can't hit. They can't do anything right. They're horrible pitching. Everybody's hurt. Here's three games out. I marvel at that because it just seems like they were just snake bitten this whole season. Mm-hmm. Yet I'm looking at it going, three games?
9: Yeah.
8: I mean, that's a series. Goodness. So yeah, I expect that the Mariners hopefully will start to separate themselves from the rest of the pack and start playing to their capability. But just good to see Julio doing what he's doing, especially in the absence of Donovan and the absence of Cal. You need your other guys like him, like Randy, like Naylor, who are all stepping up the way they are. So great to see. And we talked to Doug Glanville earlier in the show, and he explains why Julio, in his opinion, will reach that superstar status.
0: He's just got time. And, you know, he has the demeanor and the work to put in, and he wants to be great. And he does a lot of things well to the point already. You're just like, wow, his defense, his ability to kind of read. So there's still an upside, which is encouraging. You take sometimes steps back. You usually do as a player to get forward. And he's doing well now. And imagine if he has a hot summer, you know, he's going to be hitting 320. Yeah, he's just fun to watch, too. He's just a entertaining player that you could see why there's just a lot of buzz around him. But yes, you know, you look at the end of the season, you're like, well, you know, but then you're like, oh, he's like 30-30. You know, you're just kind of like, this guy, you know, is a game-changing talent. And as long as he has the supporting cast around him, he can shine.
9: Yeah, he's only 25. So, like he said, you know, you got time. So it's nice to see him conquer that part of it. And hopefully that's here to stay, as far as that goes. But, yeah, and he's great outfielder as well. So Randy Rosarena and another guy that, maybe we don't talk about enough, but I think, you know, some of the stuff that happens in the outfield is the thing that really kind of detracts enough, just because
8: it's always been there, though. It's not new.
9: Yeah.
8: That's for better or worse. That's, you know, what do we always say? Cost of doing business. That's who he is in left field.
9: Yeah.
8: And I'm actually surprised they don't try to platoon him more, like give him a DH day and maybe put some of these other guys in left field.
9: Yeah.
8: I can't imagine they're going to struggle worse than what he does. I mean, he's not a good outfielder. I mean, it's just not his strength. It's just who he is. And, yeah. You know, I don't know. Maybe he's not somebody who's amenable to that. Maybe he wouldn't take that well. He'd be a problem. I don't know. I'm not sure why you don't really see that with him.
9: Yeah, well, I know that Nelson Cruz used to like to play right field, and
8: he wasn't awesome.
9: He wasn't awesome, but, you know, it's not like he was making bad decisions, I didn't think. I thought it was more that he was just pretty slow.
8: Yeah.
9: But anyway, I have a hard time saying anything wrong about Nelson Cruz.
8: Well, no, he's one of the great people ever.
9: Oh, yeah. And then also he, you know, he was such a great bat. He really is the one true good DH, really, that we've had here. And
8: since Edgar.
9: Since Edgar. Yeah.
8: Yeah. So. All right, coming up, we learned a new way to describe a Dave Wyman weekend.
9: Oh, boy.
8: That's coming up next with Wyman and Bob, Seattle Sports on 710.
7: 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First alert, Weather Center on a weather alert day. The potential for strong to severe thunderstorms this evening across the entire inland northwest. Storms capable of producing damaging wind as well as large hail. We'll keep you updated on 4 News now or the 4 News Now weather app.
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16: What you just said is one of the most insanely idiotic things I have ever heard.
22: What did we learn today?
23: No one's a bigger idiot than me.
24: It's the easiest way out.
25: So apparently we learned a new way to describe a Dave Wyman weekend.
13: I think so, once I heard the phrase.
25: I know what it is.
13: Yeah? You do. Okay.
25: I'm not up to speed on this.
13: Well, that's okay. We'll get back up to speed because today we learn more about getting turnt.
25: But, you know, walking around like in a bar or in a game with a hat on backwards. Yeah, he's just getting turnt. Maybe, does Cash know that? Does Cash know that term? We had
26: getting turnt?
25: Yeah. Turnt.
26: Yeah.
25: You know what that is, Lefko?
13: Well, yeah, but what was the context? I feel like something happened and came up when I wasn't here.
25: What was the context? It was Byron Murphy talking about his wedding.
13: Oh. Okay. He got really excited.
25: And he was talking about the trophy he was handed, which was a replica of the Super Bowl trophy. And he said, I was already turnt. And he got that.
13: So he was on another level. Yeah.
25: He was. Ian said it was partying. He's partying. He's tearing it up. He's partying. I said, all right.
26: Yeah. Is that not it?
25: I don't know. You're asking us?
26: Come on, Cash. For us, that's, turnt's like you're partying. You're getting
25: You're cranking it up?
26: Turnt
25: up.
26: Yeah.
25: Turnt.
26: Yeah,
25: okay.
26: Turnt up.
25: Turnt. That's exactly what I think about when I see Lefko in his paddleboard uniform. He's getting turnt. You know, I was commenting that Cash is probably one of the most normal board ops that we have. I hope none of the others are listening right now. I hope they are.
26: Yeah. Well, yeah.
13: You know, Matt
25: surprisingly
13: is
25: normal.
26: Yeah. Sure. Matt is listening. Yeah.
25: You know,
26: actually just texted.
25: He's on a fishing boat getting turned.
26: Yeah. Is that what he's doing?
25: That's exactly right.
13: I think it's correct.
25: Yeah. Yeah. I mean, we got some goofy ones. I mean, we got Matt. Brady.
13: Ian.
25: The Boston Red Sox.
13: And those are only the current ones. Of course. Some of our dearly departed.
25: Yeah, we've had a couple of of interesting personalities back there.
27: I remember one time shushing one of the guys on the air because he was participating too much in the show.
25: We had the one guy who came in and he would just stare at the TV, but he would talk to us while looking at the TV.
27: Yeah.
25: he may still be here, so I won't.
27: So it's a low bar, Cash, but you can take it as a compliment.
26: Yeah. All right. Well, thanks.
25: Yeah. What else did we. Somebody just texted in, Bob, there's no way that you're as old as you sound right now. Even I know turnt and I'm old as bleep.
27: Yeah.
25: I hadn't heard it. I don't know. I hadn't heard it. What can I tell you? Now I know. Now I'm just going to throw it in everywhere. Getting turnt.
27: Please don't. If you do that, I'm going to start using tutties and punchies.
25: Bob. No, that's baby talk. Don't do that. What else did we learn?
13: Oh, well, funny you mentioned that because we learned that it is up to all of us to uphold the integrity of the English language.
25: Come on, Dave. You're better than that. RBIs. Don't be talking like that pointy-headed Bob guy.
27: The guy sitting to my right? You can't please everybody.
25: No. There's no consensus.
27: Hey, how about this to that guy? Why don't you just not listen? Okay, is that what we're supposed to do?
25: Yeah, pretty soon he's going to be saying, how come you don't say Ernie's and Punchies?
27: Can't do that.
25: Yeah, that's not good. That's not good. We got to draw the line there. All right.
27: How about tutties?
25: Sellies. Sounds like baby talk. Like baby talk. Did you score a tutty? Huh? How many punchies did you have today? Huh?
27: That's good. Who's a big boy?
25: Stop it. I can't hear
27: Who's
25: anymore.
27: Who's a big boy?
25: Only two Ernie's today. Ugh.
13: And we forgot shutties in there.
25: Ugh. Come on. Now, I hadn't heard that one. You said that's a hockey thing?
13: Oh. Okay, I'm glad that you forgot about this, but Bump and Curtis loved saying that.
25: Love saying shutties?
13: When people still cared about the Kraken, yeah. They made a point of saying that. I think because it annoyed you guys.
25: Well, I know that Bumpus is just fully committed to it. Because I remember we had like an exchange, there was a few people, and Bumpus is like, I'm going to use tutties. That's just, that's happening.
0: It's his right to sound stupid if he wants to. Yeah.
25: I kid, I love Bump, but I don't love that.
27: I know, and I love Brad Adam.
25: Oh,
27: I love Brad Adam. Brad, he's the nicest guy.
25: He really leans into the Ernie's and Punchies.
27: Yeah, I don't know.
0: It just, I can't help but think of somebody talking to their little baby or their little kid and just,
27: how many Punchies did you have today? What about the chicken tenders one?
0: The tendies. You want some tendies? You earned it. You earned that kind of celly. What else did we learn?
13: Well, we learned that I think one of Wyman's infamous moments probably would have gone over better if it was Emerson Hancock.
27: And you don't want to mess with Emerson right now.
25: Don't mess with Emerson.
27: Yes.
25: He's your best pitcher right now.
27: He is on it, man.
25: Yeah. Tell him he looks super young. See if you get a response.
27: I think we tried that before.
25: Yeah.
27: It didn't work.
25: I think you get more of a response than you did from Ty France.
27: Yeah, maybe.
25: Ty's a little quieter.
27: Well, I should have told him. I go, hey, you'll appreciate this when you're 60.
25: Okay? Yeah, yeah.
27: But you really look young. You look like you're in the eighth grade.
25: Yeah.
1: Ty, I wish you were out here. I took a picture of your photo on the San Diego State website when you were in college, and the picture looks like you're 12.
27: Oh, you know what? I think I heard him laugh that time in the background there.
25: Did he?
27: Also, I'm not entirely sure that was me asking that question.
25: Who do you think it was?
27: It just sounded different.
25: Yeah.
27: Somebody different.
25: Yeah.
13: Well, we saw you ask it, too. So.
27: Yeah. I don't know, Mike. Sometimes your memory not so good.
25: I bailed you out with a laugh there.
27: You did give me a courtesy laugh.
25: I should have just let it go.
27: You should have left me hanging.
25: Just let it linger.
13: Well, it definitely felt longer live. And more awkward.
27: Oh, no question.
13: Maybe there was some editing involved in that, too.
27: No question.
13: And then, yeah, Bob bailed everyone out.
25: I should have just kept my mouth shut and just, let's let it hang. Let's see how long it goes.
27: Oh, boy. That means the next time you're not going to bail me out. Now he's got the idea in his head. That's no good, Bob.
25: What would Ty have jumped in, do you think? Do you think he would have went, huh? Yeah, okay. Or something, just giving you some sound? Just because he gave nothing.
27: Yeah. One time I went across the field. We never used to talk to, your opposing players in the NFL. I mean, if you didn't know them,
25: right,
27: you never would talk to them. But there was a guy who was a receiver, and him and I had been roommates in high school at some award ceremony. It was like the Hertz number one award or whatever. And I was from Nevada, and he was from Florida. And I'm trying to remember his name. But anyway, I go across the field to him, and I go, hey, like in high school, like 6-7 years ago, you and I were roommates at this, you know, Hertz number one award. And we got, you know, a trophy presented to us from O.J. Simpson. And he looks at me and goes, huh. And then he turned and walked away. And I never talked to anybody in the NFL again after that.
25: You really made an impression on him.
27: Yeah. Like, don't you think that's weird, though? That's strange, and that you like.
25: I thought he'd at least play along, even if he didn't remember. He'd be like, "Oh yeah, yeah, that's
27: yeah."
25: Cool,
27: even
25: man.
27: If he didn't remember, right?
25: Yeah, oh yeah, I remember you.
27: Yeah.
25: What state were you from again?
27: You know, but now I got nothing.
25: Huh?
27: So,
25: huh?
27: Yeah, I thought it was a pretty important detail.
25: It makes you feel good.
27: Yeah,
25: makes you feel good. Did we learn anything else?
13: Yeah, and you know, this isn't from today, but because we're talking about Jim Harbaugh, we're going to learn again just how creepy he can be with Justin Herbert.
2: Spinning good, Justin. Wow. Coming out clean, huh? Put it wherever he wants right now. Ready, fire, 10. Shot, nice shot, 10. Ready, fire, 10. Yeah. Love it. Love you. Love you. Let's go. My God. That's my guy. He's such a beast for holding on to that ball. That Herbert, I mean, he's incredible strength to hold on to that ball. You guys made the right call on that Justin Herbert. His hand is so big, and his strength is so, he just held on to it and threw it.
3: Yeah.
2: Oh, yeah, way to go, Beast. He's calling him Beast from now on. He's a beast.
27: I'm going to call him Beast now. Yeah, when you announce it like that.
25: He sounds so proud of it, too. Hey, I'm calling him Beast. You hear that?
27: Yeah. You want to join in? You want to call him Beast, too? You can.
25: You think the rest of the team makes fun of him? You think they joke about it? They got it. That can't be lost on them how much he's out there just all over Herbert. In a loving way, of course.
27: But, yeah. I don't know, man. He seems to get along with his players. I've been part of an awkward moment with him when he came up here when he was the coach at Stanford.
25: Yeah.
27: And he was proposing to a bunch of older people that we rename Stanford Stadium the House of Pain. And he's like, what do you guys think about that? And it just went over like a lead balloon. Nobody thought it was cool or great.
25: Stanford.
27: I was secretly in the back kind of smiling and like...
25: kind of cringing.
27: You know, giving him a fist pump thing. You know? You go, Jim. Go
25: you
27: get
25: go.
27: Him, Jim.
25: You're great. Did we learn anything else?
3: That is it. It's all the learning.
25: All right. There you go. Meanwhile, we'll get ESPN's Doug Glanville give his thoughts on the Mariners pitching staff and how the AL West will shake out. That conversation coming your way next with Wyman and Bob at Seattle Sports on 710.
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23: Well, the Mariners get the day off today. They start a very important homestand with the Arizona Diamondbacks coming to town tomorrow as they sit in first place right now. And a man who knows a thing or two about the game of baseball here to tell us his thoughts on this division, this team, what's good, what's bad. You can hear him on ESPN, see him on ESPN. You can catch his Substack. Welcome to Glanville is out there for you as well. He's with us on the Emerald Queen Casino Sportsbook Hotline. Doug Glanville is here. Doug, how are you, man?
32: I'm doing really well. Enjoyed a trip out to Seattle not too long ago, and I've been out there a few series. So, yeah, it's an exciting time as everything is moving along. We're getting into the full swing of baseball, so we can start talking mid-season form again.
23: Yeah, well, and that's what we're hoping we're seeing from the Mariners, because they, as we talk, are sitting in first place by half game, yet they're a game under 500. This division has not been great. The American League, I'm curious, before we get specifically into the Mariners, just looking at the records, looking at how many teams are 500 or better in the American League, and I think yesterday it was five. I haven't counted today, but it's just, it's not great. And I'm curious if that's something that stands out to you, or you feel like, oh, it all, when it's all said and done, it's going to look like it does every year. What do you make of what we've seen to this point in the American League specifically?
32: Yeah, I mean, it's a little surprising because, well, you think of it this way, the teams that you certainly expected more from, like Boston, you know, they had to fire their manager and in Alex Cora. You think about someone like Toronto, you know, a team that, you know, was on the doorstep of world championships last year. And you know, they're kind of been inconsistent. So there's a lot of question marks. And even the Guardians, when you kind of think of their division, you say, oh, well, the Tigers, they made moves to get better, and they got Framber Valdez. You're thinking, oh, they've taken the step, and they're really struggling. So I think there's a lot of questions about, based on just the teams that you kind of check the box saying that they're going to have at least good seasons, and just not only have they been, like, struggling, I mean, they've really, you know, they're in jeopardy of being sellers as sellers at the trade deadline, which is shocking.
27: Hey, Doug, as far as the AL West goes, when you look at the Mariners, first of all, is it just solely because of injuries? I mean, when you look at, like, their rotation and they have too many good pitchers right now, is it just that, or has this team been a little bit of a disappointment to you?
32: Well, I mean, I definitely feel like they've always, focus and had a point of emphasis around their pitching, and that's a good thing because it just keeps you in games, no matter what happens on the offensive side. And you know, there's been inconsistency offensively for you know, for a while, and those struggles, whether Kyle Raleigh is just an example of it, can be overcome in terms of like getting into a rhythm where you're putting up, you're just preventing runs. And what's interesting to me about Seattle is they can kind of morph in identity a little bit. Like they could say, well, we're a run prevention team. You know, we're going to catch the ball. We're going to pitch. You know, we're going to block the ball at the plate. We're going to do these things. And we're going to win, you know, the 3-1 ball games, the 4-3 ball games. But then when you have Kyle Raleigh hitting 60 home runs and you have Julio Rodriguez and you have guys that have this huge upside of Rosarena, then you see that there is an explosiveness to the offense that when they're on all cylinders, they can outscore an opponent. And for those reasons, you kind of, the versatility of the way they win ball games can be an asset, and I certainly feel the last series, you know, showed that over the A's.
23: Well, the big story out here, at least over the past week plus, has been the piggyback, you know, method of getting their pitchers turns here. And what they're doing is, you know, having Bryce Miller start, have Luis Castillo come out of the bullpen, or vice versa, have Luis start, have Bryce Miller come out of the bullpen. It worked okay yeah. The first time, got blown by the bullpen. Second time it worked, but both times, Doug, when asked about it, specifically Miller, they make it pretty clear they don't like it. These guys both look yeah. at themselves as starters, and they're, you know, he talks about it's not comfortable, and you got to play the cards you're dealt. It's sort of a begrudging acceptance of it, if you will. What is your opinion yeah. on it? Is that something you think ultimately is beneficial, or would you, if you were in charge, would you be going another way?
32: Well, I mean, I go back to the Houston Astros, and when they had Jeff Luhnow running the team, he had that system in the minor leagues. And a lot of times that it's been something that's been certainly out there in the sport analytically, and to see it at the major league level, that's, you know, kind of pioneering in some ways as the Mariners have leaned into it. And it goes down to what I think of with AJ Hinch, say the manager of the Tigers, who he just talks a lot about buy-in. And if you, whatever radical move you're making, you know, you got to get the buy-in. And then it can kind of keep moving. And that's hard to do, especially if it's something that, like, Dan Wilson traditionally wouldn't necessarily employ based on his playing days. But that creates the working relationship that Dan Wilson has to have with the front office or with Hollander. You know, they have to have that communication and then, you know, sell it, so to speak, to the pitchers. And it's hard to do when they're sort of mentally preparing for being, you know, the starter. And even though starting pitching has changed, right? They're going five innings anyway. Right? It's just that they're expecting to go six or seven versus they're intentionally going five or four. And I wonder what this means even in the collective bargaining sense, right? Because if you're kind of devaluing the starter a little bit, right, you're just piggybacking them or you only need four innings, you know, what does that mean for their value in the marketplace when you're not getting that ace that you usually lean on in the postseason, for example? But, you know, I think Dan Wilson is, you know, catching up a little bit on whatever communication, or even if he's laid it out there to Luis Castillo saying, look, this is how it's going to go. He's still not there yet. Neither is Miller. You know, they're not there yet where they're coming out of a game that they know they're pitching well and feeling good about it.
27: How much of it do you think, and just in general, Doug, around Major League Baseball, because everybody's blaming, you know, Dan Wilson, but, you know, you mentioned Hollander and DePoto, and, you know, maybe those decisions are coming from upstairs. How much of that do you right. think goes on in Major League Baseball just in general? Because everybody seems to be just focusing on Dan Wilson.
32: Yeah, well, I think it's, well, I think Dan Wilson, the reason that the focus is on him, and I think I generally support this idea, is ultimately, you know, whatever you arrange with the front office, the field manager has to deliver it. And it's not to say that he's failed at it. It's just saying that that's a process. And sometimes that process might have been something that, you know, maybe he wasn't as privy to, you know, up until this point, right? It's like, okay, we're going to try this. And so, yeah, he is the communicator. But yes, where is it coming from? Most likely the front office, most likely they're engineering their team as best they think can fit so that they can win ball games. And they've won a couple ball games, right? So So yes, but in the delivery of the message, especially with GMs that aren't necessarily in the clubhouses, they are leaning on the managers to deliver news, and sometimes it's not news he even likes, right? But he has to be that bridge, and I think Dan Wilson is a very good communicator. I think he's someone that, certainly when he talks to the press and we have conversations with him, I think he's very much along the lines of, like, you know, unifying everybody from the organization right through the players, and he knows he's the bridge.
23: Are you a fan of a six-man rotation?
32: I mean, anything could work in like the structure, as long as you have the personnel and the buy-in and the execution. Nowadays with pitching, it's just turned into where you try to just collect outs. And if you get those, 27 outs or whatever you need to win, how you get them becomes less consequential, especially when, you look at the postseason and you see teams with openers and they're just doing everything. Now, yeah, as a fan growing up in the 70s and 80s, I associated Steve Carlton versus, Tom Seaver and guys going 9 and 8, 9 innings. And I think that is a great part of the boxing match that is baseball at times. But when you get more granular, these teams are just collecting outs. They're trying to find a way to get outs. And if it's six-man rotation where, like, for example, if you had Shohei Ohtani on your team, you might be in that situation where you give him an extra day off. And so that's a rotation you'd love to have, a six-man. And the Mariners just have really good pitching. So if any team could pull it off, it's the Mariners.
27: Hey, Doug, so the Mariners leading the AL West with a less than 500 number. Is there anybody else I'm assuming you're looking at Seattle and going, hey, with the pitching and with some of these guys that are going to come off the, the injured list, that they're going to take off. Is there any other teams like that in this division?
32: Probably not, that have that kind of depth. And I think the Rangers have had a lot of success in their rotation. So a guy like Eovaldi, if guys get healthy, they've tried to go toe-to-toe and had a strong success in their starting pitching. I'm not sure they have the same bullpen that the Mariners have, or at least potentially. The A's, they're more of an offensive-minded team, and they certainly can hit, and that's, I think that's what's going to be the strength that they lean into, and that sometimes creates a little bit of the inconsistency. I think there's, the Astros, a lot of injuries, Hunter Brown. So, yeah, the Mariners are poised because of who they have and then who's coming back. And I think they're positioned really well. And I think it will still come down to the will of what moves you're going to make at the trade deadline. That will tell a lot of the story.
23: Who's the team in the American League that you look at, if at all, and say, I don't know who beats these guys? Because for a while it looked like Tampa Bay, but now they've lost four in a row. The Yankees have won four in a row. That race has tightened up. Is there a dominant team in the AL as you see it?
32: I don't know about dominant. I mean, the Yankees, the AL East with the Yankees, and the Rays are a team that have always had very strong philosophy and execution on pitching, defense, and getting the most outs. They're always, to me, they're always connected to, if they have an offense that year, that's how good they can be. That seems to be how I see the Rays. And this year they got some bats, they got some threats, and they, they have always have the execution on the pitching side. The Yankees are sort of the team maybe that you mentioned, if I go outside the AL West, for the team that's like, oh wow, we just made all these great trades because Gerrit Cole just got healthy. It's like they're that guy, they're that team that get better because they just were able to buy time and guys came back. The Dodgers are typically like that, right? Break Snell's out, he comes back, all these Yamamoto, they just have depth because they're willing to have the depth by making moves, but they also have depth because guys just simply get healthy. So if I would pick the leader in that, it is, and it's between the Yankees and the Rays, but I would not say like they're unbeatable. And that's why the Mariners are just is very much in this race.
27: Doug, the Arizona Diamondbacks coming to town. Have you seen them play this year? And give us a little.
0: Issued at 6:05 p.m. Pacific Daylight Time. The National Weather Service in Spokane has issued a flash flood warning for southwestern Shoshone County in the panhandle of Idaho until 8:15 p.m. Pacific Daylight Time. at 6.05 p.m. Pacific Daylight Time. Doppler radar indicated thunderstorms producing heavy rain across the warned area. Flash flooding is ongoing or expected to begin shortly. Hazard, flash flooding caused by thunderstorms. Source, radar. Impact, flash flooding of small creeks and streams, urban areas, highways, streets, and underpasses, as well as other poor drainage and low-lying areas. Some locations that will experience flash flooding include Clarkia. Repeating, a flash flood warning has been issued until 8:15 p.m. Pacific Daylight Time for the following county, Shoshone, Idaho.
23: But their last 13 games have been against two teams, two of the worst teams in baseball in Colorado and San Francisco, and they've won 11 of 13. And I'm looking at their record going, all right, that's, you still have to play those teams and they still have major leaguers, but 13 games in a row against just those two opponents and they feasted on them. Is there a chance you look at it and go, that might be a bit of fool's gold with that 31-24 record?
32: You know, I would say that, except that, you know, I also tend to give teams credit when they beat who they're supposed to beat. You know, I think there's something to that. And it's like the Astros years ago, remember when the A's were really terrible and they were just sweeping them, mopping them up. But, you know, that's what you're supposed to do. You know, and still in Major League Baseball, you get hot, some team is cold. That, you know, it could be any two teams that can beat anybody at any given night. So I still give them credit because I watched them. You know, I'm looking now with some of the players on the D-backs. I'm like, yeah, these guys are tough. I mean, you know, they have some young guys that are playing well, and they have some huge upsides. So I can see them beating up on some teams and actually being able to do that against good teams.
27: Hey, Doug, the Mariners have traded for some really good players like Naylor recently and Donovan and Castillo a few years ago, last year Gino Suarez, but do they stand out to you, though, as a team that really does a good job drafting and developing? Because now, you know, obviously with the pitching, most of it is homegrown. But also this year you're getting, you know, Colt Emerson and Cole Young, and it just seems like they have a pretty good system there and a good track record. Do they stand out to you?
32: They do. They absolutely do. I mean, you just think about the names you just rattled off. I mean, you know, first of all, Josh Naylor is just like, you know, it's just a great for your clubhouse, right? The positive and, you know, the balance in his game, hit lefties, hit righties, can run a little bit, good base runner, you know, all these different things he brings, very full of intangible. Donovan is so well respected across baseball. I mean, I've heard nothing but teams like, I wish I had, you know, Donovan on my team. I mean, and, you know, yes, he has to manage his health, probably because this dude works harder than anybody on earth. I mean, I would see him in the halls during rain delays taking ground ball. You know, he just doesn't stop. And if anything, he just probably needs to pace himself better because he just, every at bat is just a nightmare for a pitcher. So you're adding those guys to, like, the, you know, what we hope that Kyle Raleigh gets back to a certain form. You have Julio, you know, you have a Rosarena who's like also that kind of versatile guy. And then, you know, Young is, you know, I see why they really like Young. I mean, smart. He's kind of, he puts in the work. He works smart in the sense of, like, he worked on his defense, and then he's turning himself into a legitimate Gold Glove candidate. And he's, you know, he's got some pop, too. And, you know, Emerson is the future. So I think it's a great balance, right? Young guys, developing guys, veteran guys, guys who've done it, you know, MVP candidates. It's a great mix. And I think that offense is going to ultimately be a strength of the team. And you combine that with good pitching, you're going to win a lot of ball games.
23: Hey, Doug, real quick thought before we let you go on Julio, a guy who's just kind of quietly having a very solid beginning to the season and somebody that we, you know, the fan base will often complain. He gets off to these slow starts and then he'll go nuts in the second half of the season, have the crazy 6-week stretch and the numbers look great at the end of the year. This year, you know, you look at what he did in April. He hit .288 with a .351 on base, wasn't doing a lot of damage. And then you look at this month. He's hit 8 home runs this month, which ties a career high, and he's hitting .262. He's just kind of quietly having a pretty solid year to good year for him. But is he a guy you ever see being the superstar that everybody feels he can be and should be based on, you know, just the way he's been built up, the contract he signed? Everybody's almost expecting Junior, you know, Ken Griffey Jr. the second here, and I'm wondering if you think he's ever going to be something in that vein.
32: I mean, I think so. I mean, I just looked up how this dude has 2,613 at-bats already, and he's 25. And I got called up when I was 25. So he's just got time. And, you know, he has the demeanor and the work to put in, and he wants to be great. And he does a lot of things well to the point already. You're just like, wow, his defense, his ability to kind of read. So there's still an upside, which is encouraging. And but yes, you take sometimes steps back. You usually do as a player to get forward. And you know, he's doing well now. And imagine if he has a hot summer. You know, he's going to be hitting 320. So that's he's just fun to watch too. He's just an entertaining player that you could see why there's just a lot of buzz around him. But yes, you know, you look at the end of the season, you're like, well, you know, but then you're like, oh, he's like 30-30. You know, you're just kind of like, this guy, you know, is a game-changing talent. And as long as he has the supporting cast around him, he can shine.
23: He is Doug Glanville. You hear him on ESPN Radio. You can read his stuff. Welcome to Glanville on Substack. It can be found at dougglanville.substack.com. He's everywhere. Follow him on Twitter, at Doug Glanville. Great stuff, Doug, as always. We really appreciate you taking the time and look forward to talking again. Thanks so much.
32: Absolutely. My pleasure.
23: There you go. There's Doug Glanville. If you guys didn't catch all of that conversation, missed part of it, you'll be able to find it on the podcast page after the show.

0: 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Thanks so much.
1: Absolutely. My pleasure.
0: There you go. There's Doug Glanville. 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Click on our picture. It'll be there after the show. And don't forget to click subscribe. It's free, and you don't have to remember anything. It's beautiful. But Doug's good people. I like talking baseball with him.
2: He's fantastic. Great interview. Knows a ton. Knows something about everybody. I loved hearing, I think, the most is Brendan Donovan and how hard that guy works. And that's what we saw down at spring training. But he said something about a rain delay, and he's taking grounders and in the tunnel. And, that guy's going to be somebody we're going to be talking about at some point. I can't wait until that happens. But, we were so impressed when we talked to him. And I think, you know, hearing that again from Doug Glanville, because we've kind of forgotten about Brendan Donovan once he went on the IL.
0: Yeah, he is the guy that, you know, we were raving about his work ethic in spring training. Mm-hmm. Maybe it's to his detriment. I don't know. This is from the outside. I don't know the specifics of his injury, but he had the surgery, and then he's been hurt twice, and it seems like it's all related in the same area. Do they need to save him from himself? Say, look,
2: maybe
0: you just need to sit down. You don't need to be pushing the weights in the sleds around and doing everything you're doing. And I mean, that guy was just a maniac. He was working every moment he was out there. So I don't know. I wonder if he's a guy that doesn't let himself heal, and maybe this IL stint will finally get whatever's going on where it needs to be. But he seems from the outside like a guy you'd have to rein him in a little bit.
2: Yeah, maybe. And that's just kind of getting to know him. Because, you know, he comes through the door and he's like all about his work ethic and everything. You're like, great. We encourage that here.
0: Love it.
2: But yeah, if it's, as you said, to his detriment, then, you know, he needs to kind of, but that's really on him.
0: And then maybe it's not it. I don't know. Just from the, you know, he's talking about, obviously it's well known. We saw it up close and personal, and you can't help but wonder, all right, is he pushing it too much with, you know, he'd had.

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2: Margo Hill Ferguson is a member of Chief Gary's family and a professor at Eastern Washington University.
3: There's a famous quote that Gary said, "I am of two hearts, you know, one for my people and one for this new society." He really embraced Christianity, but the very people he was protecting are the very people that dispossessed him of his home site.
2: And you've probably driven by this sign on Ash Street in Northwest Spokane. It is high and hidden enough to be forgotten by passersby, much like Chief Gary's story.
4: And this is Drumheller Spring, formerly Gary Spring. 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
12: Our thanks once again to Doug Glanville, who joined us in the previous segment. 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It'll be right there waiting for you.
13: Think we can get Lefko to wear one of those sleeveless jerseys tomorrow for... Is Julio that was rocking it?
14: Oh, they're sleeveless. I didn't even know that.
13: Yeah.
14: Oh, I thought it was just the normal 90s jersey.
12: Why did you think they were talking about your cut-off sleeve?
14: Oh, I thought that just transitioned to just my...
13: You thought it was a separate conversation?
14: Yeah.
12: Okay. Mm. No, yeah. No, it was that was the connection there. So,
14: well, yeah. I was paddleboarding yesterday, so I thought maybe someone had seen me.
12: Lefko actually said, look at the guns on Lefko. Did you guys see him?
13: I don't think anybody ever said that. But yeah, I mean, he does have a little uniform that he wears when he goes paddleboarding.
12: Yeah.
13: See him out in the parking lot.
12: Oh, I see it.
13: He's proud of it.
14: Actually,
12: his uniform.
14: It's gotten an update, so I'll have to show you maybe next week or in 2 weeks. So I got a new hat over the weekend.
13: To put on backwards?
14: Put on backwards. It's very colorful. will add to the whole ensemble.
12: Well, what's the theory for wearing it backwards? Is that wind resistance?
14: Yes, so it stays on. Because if it's on forward, it blows off.
13: That makes sense.
14: Yeah.
13: But, you know, walking around like in a bar or at a game with a hat on backwards.
12: Yeah, he's just getting turned.
13: Maybe, does Cash know that? Does Cash know that term? We had
15: getting turned?
12: Yeah. Turned.
15: Yeah.
12: You know what that is, Lefko?
14: Well, yeah, but what was the context? I feel like something happened and came up when I wasn't here.
13: What was the context?
12: It was Byron Murphy talking about his wedding.
14: Oh. Okay. He got really excited.
12: And he was talking about the trophy he was handed, which was a replica of the Super Bowl trophy. And he said, I was already turnt. And he got that.
14: So he was on another level. Yeah.
12: He was. Ian said it was partying. He's partying. He's tearing it up. He's partying. I said, all right.
15: Yeah. Is that not it?
12: I don't know. You're asking us?
15: Come
12: on, Cash.
15: For us, that's turns like you're partying. You're getting
12: you're cranking it up.
13: Turned up.
15: Yeah.
13: Turned.
15: Yeah.
13: Okay.
15: Turned up.
12: Turned.
13: That's exactly what I think about when I see Lefko in his paddleboard uniform.
12: He's getting turned.
13: Yeah.
12: Yeah. Meanwhile, it was good to see. We brought this up yesterday again, in case you didn't tune in after the game, but. A guy who's had a spotlight on him for all the wrong reasons is Rob Refsnyder. It has not been a good start to his Mariner career. He was brought in to mash lefties because that's what he's been in his career. And at this point, he just hasn't been very good at all. And he would say the same thing. But he got things going yesterday in the top of the first with that 3-run home run.
16: Springs and the sunshine comes set. Here's the pitch. Swung on, blasted, left field, it is high, it is deep, it is gone! Rob Refsnyder, 3-run home run, and the Mariners are off to the races. Three-nothing lead in the first, thanks to Rob Refsnyder.
12: So there you go. Yeah.
13: Good Gary to see Hill you, right? Jr. with the call there.
12: Yeah.
13: He predicted the night before that he was going to hit a home run. So he was just a day late.
12: He was just a little early on that prediction. Yeah. It's funny. They play in that minor league stadium and it's fairly full at the start of the game. It still sounds like it's, there was something about the Coliseum, even if they had 2,000 people there, they were really loud people.
13: Yeah.
12: Right. There was kind of constant noise and drums and cowbells or whatever the hell they had going on there. They just, for a small group of people, it seemed like they were louder than what you hear there.
13: Well, and that, I don't know what it is about the, maybe it doesn't catch the sound or whatever, but it sounds like we're listening to a game at Peoria.
12: Yeah.
13: You know, that's,
12: well, field mics are probably different. It's different, obviously a different structure and everything, but yeah, just interesting to see these games being played in a AAA ballpark, minor league ballpark. But Dan talking about Refsnyder helping to set the tone during the series.
17: Yeah, I mean, everything really. You know, I thought even yesterday getting that hit to the hole on the right side, I think sometimes that can be something that gets you going. And I thought the at-bat today, taking a couple pitches, you know, that were close, but, you know, waiting for his pitch, getting the count where he wanted it, and then looking for something that he got and then putting a good swing on it. You know, at that moment in the game, I know it's early, but getting that 3-run lift right there, again, allows Logan to go out there and have a little fun and get settled and give our offense a chance to kind of add on, which they did. So, you know, you can't say enough about that at bat, what a lift it was for us, and came at a great time.
13: Yeah, maybe it's something that gets him going. But, yeah, I mean, you know, you talk about he's brought in here to mash lefties. I mean, if you look at his career numbers, that's kind of what the difference is. I mean, it's, you know, against righties, his OPS is 627. Lefties, it's almost 800.
12: Mm-hmm.
13: So, yeah, and you look at, he's got more than twice as many home runs against lefties. He's got 25 versus 11 against right-handed pitchers. So, yeah, I mean, maybe that'll get him going, but that was kind of specifically why he was brought in here, right? And one of the things that we kind of put on our list of, like, why aren't the Mariners taking off? And that was one of the reasons. It was kind of a minor complaint, but it was just one of many that have kind of added up. I think you know, beginning and ending with injuries. So, I mean, if you have Brendan Donovan and Cal Raleigh out, I mean, those are two major players.
18: Yeah, and then losing guys in the bullpen, losing your leverage arms and Brash and Spire. And Brash. You know, you've been down a starter in Miller. So you've had a significant impact to your team across the board with injuries this year so far. And hopefully they're coming out the other side of that. And hopefully Ref Snyder is going to be a guy who can contribute. I mean, he's hitting, even with that, .122. He's got a .200 on base. I mean, he's just been dreadful. Now, he hasn't had a ton of opportunity. He's had 74 at-bats. It's interesting. He's got 9 hits. 3 of them are home runs. Yeah. So that's good. But, I mean, he's just, it's just not been good. And, you know, Lefko asking on the sheet here, would you think about getting him more at-bats? You're seeing what he did with, you know, playing a couple games in a row. Would you, you know, maybe do something to see him in the lineup more often? No. Yeah. No, I wouldn't. I wouldn't. I want to see Victor Robles in there more.
13: Yeah, he's
18: now that he's healthy. Right, yeah. He's another, obviously another right-handed bat. So I would not put Ref Snyder in there in lieu of Robles. Robles is a decidedly better defensive player. We saw that yesterday. He's better than anybody that they put in right field, whether it's Rayleigh, Canzone, Ref Snyder. Even, I don't know, who else would they put out there? Connor Joe, who's been sent down. Mm-hmm. Anybody who's involved in right field, Robles is your clear and away best defensive player out there.
13: How about best bat? Got to be Rayleigh.
18: Yeah, he's been the most productive, certainly.
13: Dom, maybe. Yeah, I just think any time that you have Robles in the lineup, it just helps. I mean, he's just a spark. And I love the defense and then, you know, good on the base paths. And he just brings energy. And he seems like, you know, who's the guy, Caballero, we used to talk about that was a pest.
18: Yeah.
13: You know, and always, you know, messing with pitchers and,
18: he's a troublemaker.
13: He is. He's like Woody the Woodpecker. He's a troublemaker.
18: Up to no good.
13: That's right. So, yeah, I mean, I would love to see more of that, but Ref Snyder, I mean, he seems like the greatest dude ever. You know, we've heard some of his interviews, but if he can get back on track, it's just one of the many things that kind of has chipped away at why the Mariners, and look, we're in first place, reminder, but why they're not over .500.
18: Yeah, he's hopefully he can find his rhythm without having to be in the lineup repeatedly in order to get there. Right, and you knew that coming in. He was going to be a guy who faced lefties against righties. They're going to go with their left-handed bats. They're going to go with Rayleigh. They'll go with Canzone, you know. And then when the right-handed, you know, when the right-handers are needed, that's his turn. But you also have now a healthy Victor Robles out there, and that's a guy who for me would be more of a priority to get there, just because I think he's got the potential to do more harm to the opposition on the base paths, mm-hmm. in the field. I just think there's more to his game. But we'll see. Look, if Ref Snyder gets hot, I'm going to advocate for him to be there until he's not. I'd be that with any player. I don't care who it is. If he's hot, let him go until he's not anymore.
13: Right.
18: You know, I'm not up for disrupting what's working. So if he's working, I'm on board. But right now, I wouldn't go out of my way to try, hey, we saw what he did a couple games in a row. He looks like he's finding it. I'm not going to go out of my way to shoehorn him into a lineup I otherwise wouldn't put him in.
13: Speaking of a guy that's hot, Mitch Garver, the last three games anyway. I mean, I know he's batting .203, but
18: his on base is good though.
13: Yeah, and you know, you look at what do you go 5-for-11 over that the last three games. Two of those with against Kansas City, and you know we won two of those three. But you know, he's got a couple RBI, got a home run, so he's been good. So hopefully he can keep that going. That's the good Mitch Garver.
18: Yeah.
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20: Hi, it's Chris Crocker in the 4 News Now First Alert Weather Center on a weather alert day. The potential for strong to severe thunderstorms this evening across the entire inland northwest. Storms capable of producing damaging wind as well as large hail. We'll keep you updated on 4 News Now or the 4 News Now weather app.
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12: Text line is there for you at 866-979-3776. You guys want to weigh in on the Mariners, weigh in on some of the proposals that are being made out there. We'll talk to John Morosi at 4 o'clock about, you know, he can simplify it because these are long articles about the MLBPA's proposal and then the league's counter. There's just a lot of details.
13: Lots of questions for Morosi.
12: And there's a huge gap between the two.
13: I was actually reversing the roles on you during the break.
12: Yeah, yeah.
13: What about this one? What about that? How are they going to do that?
12: How are they going to do that? I don't know, Dave. I don't know. Listen, 206 says, so sad listening to the armchair umpire with the benefit of a little box telling them the answers, which are actually specious. The box isn't the strike zone. Criticizing umps, who are literally the best at this job in the world. Did we criticize the umps?
13: I don't think so.
12: I'm not sure what you're responding to. We were talking about who had the strongest union, and I said the umpires union.
13: Yeah.
12: And by the way, when you talk about the best at their job in the world, I think Laz Diaz and Angel Hernandez would like a word with you, person. But, C.B. Buckner also would like to have a say in that about how great they are. Yeah. I'm not sure what they're responding to. We didn't.
13: You know what, though? I mean, you haven't heard much complaining about the officials. I mean, everything's being reviewed. It can be challenged. And
12: yeah.
13: I've yet to see or hear about, because I watch MLB Central every morning, about somebody running out of challenges. And maybe I'm wrong. Maybe that's happened a number of times, but everybody seems to be. I don't remember a situation where I'm watching a baseball game or watching highlights and like, oh, too bad they ran out of challenges. They could have won the game. It could have been strike three, whatever. So, yeah, I mean, I think as far as like the popularity of the umpires, it's at an all time high.
12: Yeah, it's you're taking some of that angst out of it. Yep. I mean, you're still seeing some calls off the plate when they're out of challenges or it's early in a game. You don't want to burn a challenge. You're like, oh, God, where was that? But that's baseball. 206 says, so the Diamondbacks are no good because they cleaned up on the Giants and Rockies, but the M's, in parentheses, the most underachieving team in baseball, are great because they have a record of 7-1 versus the Astros and just swept the Triple A's. M's going nowhere with Wilson. Nowhere. I missed where we said all of that. What are people hearing today? I don't quite get it. I said I'm a little curious about their record. The last 13 games the Diamondbacks have played have been against two teams.
13: Yeah.
12: They've taken and they're beating the teams that they're supposed to. Good on. I think they're a good team. I don't know why he said they're no good. Nobody said anything like that.
13: Well, I did say they have feasted on inferior opponents.
12: They have. And the Mariners did not. You had an inferior opponent in the Royals sitting right there, and they beat you.
13: Somehow I think we're going to be hearing about the Royals series for a while until we're happy.
12: It was just bad. And the fact that they immediately went on to lose three in a row now since that is just more fuel for the fire. But
13: we've gotten swept twice by the Padres, and you know this is a division where, you know, Arizona's, are they second or third?
12: Yeah, they're second.
13: Yeah
12: Padres are they've lost four in a row now, but they're still sitting there at 31-24, so they're tied. Their Diamondbacks are 31-24 as well. So text in. Hopefully you're hearing us correctly. We're being accused of making some statements we have not made, but It's there for you at 866-979-3776. Meanwhile, we do this every once in a while. Take a look at the rotation and rank the order. Like if you were setting the rotation today, here's my one, here's my two, my three, and I guess you got to go 1 through 6 now instead of 5. Yes. How would you rank them?
13: It's extra work.
12: Yeah, it's one more. It's one more. I gave you my rankings last night, but how would you rank them?
13: Well, I just, to make it exciting, I switched, you know, two guys. I switched George and Logan. So, and otherwise it would have been exactly what you have. But I have Hancock, Wu, Logan ahead of George, then Bryce, and then Castile. And I think most people with the first and the sixth, they're probably, that's pretty automatic.
12: You think? Yeah, I think you're probably right.
13: It's pretty easy with Castile. I mean, he really has had the most rough outings. And I was just looking at, like, the last five games. And so the last five games for Logan, 35 and a third, 20, giving up 25 hits, 12 earned runs, 34 strikeouts. And over a five-game period, he has the most strikeouts, Logan does.
12: Mm-hmm.
13: So, but, you know, look, Kirby's right behind him. And then, you know, he's walked nine, which is the most, or tied with Castillo over a five-game period of time. But, yeah, I think once he ditched that every other game thing, which he just did, I nudged him in front of George.
12: Yeah. The only reason I've got Miller in the five spot is just because he's pitched twice.
13: Right.
12: But he's looked amazing.
13: He's looked really
12: good. If we're just going on how they looked, Miller would be much higher in my...
13: Yeah.
12: He'd be up there. He might be two, just based on how he's looked in those two starts. But yeah, we'll see what he ultimately gives you. But that's the only reason I have him there, is just he hasn't pitched. Hancock's your best pitcher right now. I'm not saying he's your most talented, but he's your best pitcher and most consistent pitcher this season.
13: Mm-hmm.
12: And it's really not that close. I mean, he's just been rock solid, to say the very least. ZRA's back under three. You know, he's a gem out there once again against the A's. And, you know, we had Ryan Roland Smith on talking about him, feeling like he's still got to be a guy who looks over his shoulder. I just disagree with that. I don't know. Maybe I'm wrong. Maybe the Mariners, if he did went out there and got torched, maybe they would be, all right, we're gonna do the piggyback with him next time. Maybe the leash is shorter. I don't know why it would be. He's been rock solid the entire year. He'd be the one that have the longest leash, I would think.
13: Yeah. Yeah, so, I mean, it's pretty amazing. You look at the ERA, 2.78 now for Hancock. So, yeah, he's just, I don't know, man. It's just the way he looks like he is so in command and just beyond his age. And yeah, it's amazing how confident he is. And I don't know, if you look at, like, his expressions and his body language and everything, he looks like he's been in the league for 10 years. So, yeah, loving what we're seeing from him. He also has pitched, over the last five games anyway, more innings than anyone else, and he has the lowest ERA. So, yeah, it's pretty incredible what he's done. And, you know, and by the way,
12: Miller's pitched three times. I'm looking at it now.
13: Yeah.
12: He pitched, I was gone when he pitched his first game against the Astros.
13: Oh, yeah.
12: Yeah.
13: Yeah.
12: Five and a third, two runs, eight hits, one walk, three strikeouts in that game.
13: Yeah. Yeah. He's three games in, but he has looked really good. So it's going to be really interesting to see if they decide to, you know, do something with Bryce Miller. Is the one I'm most curious about, just because he's been part of the piggyback thing. But, you know, who do you think would be the next most likely candidate if they're like, okay, we got to get Bryce Miller stretched out and get him back in the rotation? You know, whether
12: who would be the one to piggyback?
13: Yeah.
12: I really don't know. I don't know. I just don't see any of them accepting it. I just can't picture. Yeah, I just don't. I don't know. I mean, I guess they don't have a choice. Ultimately, if Dan and Pete and Jerry and Justin say, look, here's what we're doing.
13: Yeah.
12: Deal with it. Here's the plan. You're still getting paid the same, but here's how we're going to handle it. I mean, you're not going to do it to Hancock. He's your best pitcher. I guess maybe it would be Kirby or...
13: Yeah.
12: Logan?
13: Well, you know, a lot of people, by the way, have kind of jokingly, tongue-in-cheek, you know, been saying, hey, you're getting the same salary. You're getting to work less. I mean, but I remember how it was when I got kicked off the field on third down.
12: Yeah, you want to play.
13: Yeah. I want to be part of it. I thought, hey, man, it's kind of a, you know, an assassination on my skill set and everything. And, it, you know, I feel like I still can run.
12: Yeah.
13: Of course,
5: I couldn't.
12: But you felt like you could.
5: But I felt like I could.
12: But the point being, you weren't there going, hey, great, I'm still getting paid the same, and
5: exactly.
12: I don't have to play. You want to play. Right. These guys love the game. So, yeah, I just, if this happens, I'm going to be fascinated to see who it is, and more importantly, how do they respond. I'm going to guess they're going to, whoever it is, they're going to make sure, hey, let's keep this behind closed doors. However you feel is fine. Let's not be on the bench being demonstrative, throwing things. Let's keep this in-house.
13: By the way, just to, I love my job. I love it. But I do like it when we get a half an hour off here and there.
12: Yeah.
13: You know,
12: yeah, that's pretty cool.
13: That's kind of cool.
12: That's all right, everybody. That does it for us. I want to thank our guests today, Doug Glanville and John Morosi, for joining us on the program. If you guys missed any part of those conversations or any part of the show, head to the podcast page at seattlesports.com. Click the podcast tab.
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9: Funeral. The version where Alabama and Georgia are playing in week one of October. And both programs know. They don't suspect, they don't fear, but they know that the loser of that game could very well be watching January and the festivities in January, quarterfinals, semifinals, national championship, watching it from their couch. The version where the regular season was not a warm-up act, it was the main event. But that version of college football could be going into a different direction. We'll see, because that version, every single Saturday, from Saturday of Labor Day all the way through Thanksgiving, had the same kind of weight that most sports could only manufacture in the game seven of a playoff series. Then there's the other version, a version that right now is being discussed heavily and being constructed in conference meeting rooms and television negotiating tables, a version where 24 teams make the playoff and where a three-loss program can still ultimately hoist the trophy at the end of January, where coaches manage losses instead of doing whatever it takes to prevent them. So there's a little bit of a crossroads that we're in right now. Here's the thing about both versions. You can't have both, right? You can sell both, and people will likely buy both, but you can't actually have both, I don't think. And today on Always College Football, we're going to spend some time with a sport that is trying to figure out where we're trying to go. A sport that spent a lot of money on rosters while cutting tennis programs. A sport where there are a lot of conferences that are coalescing around an expanded playoff and one commissioner who is trying to hold the line and really won't allow it to go anywhere else without his full approval. So it's going to be fascinating. We also might be talking about one of the best college football players in the country, who that might be. And we're going to talk a little bit about some positions that might very well factor in to the discussion when we get to our mailbag a little later on. So let's dive in to the key word of today's episode. That's unsustainable. But before we do, I encourage you to go ahead and just subscribe to the podcast, wherever you get the podcast, and check us out on the ESPN College Football YouTube page. Now, Pete Thamel published a piece yesterday coming out of Big Ten Spring Conference meetings, and the headline of that question is whether or not college football is currently sustainable. Let's answer it next. The big question of the day, is big budget spending in college sports sustainable? Right now, the most fashionable word in the sport, it feels like, in college athletics, kind of across the board, from ADs to head coaches to people who haven't coached in a really long time, is the unsustainable nature of the sport we love so much. We've heard it from multiple athletic directors. Pat Chun said it. Jay Batt from Michigan State said it. Deion Sanders, the head coach of Colorado, has said it. Nick Saban has said it. Senators have weighed in. And my first reaction every time I hear them ask that question is unsustainable for whom? Because I look at kind of what the numbers are doing, and I look at the Ohio State roster, for example, in 24, that went on to win the national championship, and the fact that that roster cost $20 million. And at the time, that number was treated as if it was like a crime being committed on the way to the stadium. I mean, pearls were clutched. People were writing about writing columns and talking heads. We're going on television and saying that college football, as we know it, is over. You just go buy championships. And right now, heading into the 26th season, $20 million is the floor. That is the minimum buy-in right now at the table for programs that want to be in the top half of maybe the Big Ten or the SEC. The programs in the conferences at that level are already being projected to finish in the bottom tier of the league. The new frontier is not 20 million. The new frontier, according to people that are familiar with what's being spent, is now $50 million. There's buzz out of Baton Rouge that when they hired Lane Kiffin, they had reportedly committed between 25 and 30 million annually to the roster through rev sharing and NIL funds. And that's reported as kind of the starting point, not necessarily the ceiling. You hear about other programs with the Penn State and Ohio State, several people saying, well, $50 million, that's where everybody's at now. What's to stop the sport from getting to 60 next year, 70 the year after that, maybe 80, 85 at some point in the very near future? And here's Kirk Ferentz, head coach of Iowa, who's been the head coach since for four presidents now. His entire identity at his program is kind of built around controlled, measured, sustainable developmental program identity, right? I mean, he's looking at the entire sport as kind of the elder statesman. And he's saying nothing would surprise me at this point. Think about that. Now, that sentence should be printed. It should be framed. It should be hung in every single administrator's office in the country, because this might be the most honest assessment we've seen right now in the sport. Now, let me tell you what I actually think about the word unsustainable. The people saying it are not wrong in that the spending is clearly escalating at a rate that's really difficult to manage. They are wrong about who it's unsustainable for. Because here's what's actually happening. We know about the House settlement against the NCAA. It created a $20 million annual rev share cap, meaning schools can pay their athletes directly up to that amount per year. And almost immediately, that cap became the floor, not the ceiling, because stacked on top of the $20 million in NIL money, you got separate deals, you got booster collectives, you got third-party arrangements, and the people that are running those programs kind of found creative ways to make sure that the number kept climbing well beyond what the settlement intended. And you have the College Sports Commission, which is supposed to enforce this cap, that has an NIL clearinghouse and has to approve all deals over $600. And programs are already finding ways to circumvent the cap. We know commissions towards agents don't count. And we know that the multimedia rights deals that are kind of routed through the athletic department can be structured in a way that benefits the player without technically hitting the red share limit. And if you listen to guys that are running collectives, they're basically saying, we don't care. That's pretty much, so the cap exists, but it's not functioning as a cap. it's functioning kind of as like a press release, so to speak. Right. And here's where it gets really interesting, because the spending arms race is not happening equally. It's happening in a very specific tier of programs. I mean, you see it some in the Big Ten. You see it some in the SEC. You see it at the top of the ACC, the top of the Big 12, Notre Dame. But really, there's not a ton of programs that can escalate to that level of funding. So below that line, you have a lot of programs that are kind of doing everything they can to stay competitive, but coming up fundamentally short because the $20 million rev share cap was calculated as a percentage of average power conference revenues, meaning it was designed with the wealthier programs in mind to an extent. And for programs whose total athletic department budget is nowhere near the high level power conference average, well, 20 and a half is at the floor. It's a building that they can't afford to rent space in. So when people say it's unsustainable, what they actually mean is, whether they know it or not, is that it's unsustainable for programs that cannot keep up. Here's the darkest part of the story that probably doesn't get nearly enough attention, is the money to keep up has to come from somewhere. And it's coming from the sports that cannot afford to pay for themselves. There have been 40 Division I Olympic sports programs between swimming, tennis, track that were cut between May of 24 and July of 25 alone. More than 415 college teams have been cut, merged, or reclassified since the middle of 2024. I mean, Arkansas, for example, a school that has a really good athletic revenue and a solid fundamental program financially, they had to cut its men's and women's tennis programs. And the combined cost of those programs is about $2.5 million.
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Now, you think about a program that might make around $200 million, and they could not find the extra $2.5 million to support tennis. Now, they eventually reinstated the programs after some donors scrambled to fund them in the short term. But let's just think about this for a second. A Power Four school in an extremely profitable conference in the country, I mean, decided to cut a smaller program because of the financial logic of college athletics no longer has a place for it. And here's why this matters beyond just tennis. If you look at American athletes who competed in the 2026 Winter Olympics, 40% of those were current or former NCAA athletes. If you look at the Summer Games, Team USA is comprised of about 65% former NCAA athletes. So the college system is not just a developmental league for football and basketball. It's also a developmental pipeline for the entire American Olympic program. And we are kind of having to adjust it a little bit. Maybe in some cases dismantle it. Not loudly, not dramatically, but maybe piece by piece. Budget meeting by budget meeting. And that's a challenging thing to wrap your head around. Now, I want to be clear about something. I'm not here to say that football players don't deserve to be paid. Of course they do. All right, they've always deserved to be paid. And the system that existed before NIL and rev share and all this other stuff is in some ways indefensible, right? And the settlement that you thought was going to fix the system, it fixed it in a way that it solved one problem, but it created a cascading set of new problems that nobody has quite figured out how to address just yet. Now, you've seen other people stepping in, you've seen political pressure, you've seen the White House, you've seen committees that have been created, and whether or not any of this is going to lead to results is to be determined. We know that there's going to be ways of cap circumvention. There's talk of a separate playoff for the G5. And whether any of this becomes a reality is still very much up in the air. But what's clear is the sport's kind of arrived at a moment where the people running it are openly admitting at their own conference meetings what's happening right now is not sustainable. And that's a scary thing. Now, in the meantime, football rosters keep getting more expensive, right? Well, that means that other programs could potentially continue to disappear. And Kirk Ferentz keeps saying that he wouldn't be surprised by anything. Well, neither would I at this point. Coach Ferentz, neither would I. The college football playoff has been at 12 teams for exactly two years, right? And here's something worth noting before we go any further in this conversation. After year one, we changed the format. The seeding structure was adjusted and rankings considerations were modified. Multiple commissioners took a step back after evaluating the first year data and said, well, we can adjust this to make it better. And they were right to do that. That's how a really healthy sport operates, right? You gather real information, you evaluate what worked and what did not, and you make tweaks. But here's the thing about that precedent. It kind of cuts both ways. Because the argument after adjusting year one and honestly making a couple tweaks in year two as well is that, well, we now have real data to work with. The argument for doubling the field after year two should require somewhat of the same standard, right? And as of right now, after two seasons, the data on the 12-team playoff is excellent. The first round games have at times been very compelling. The cream has risen to the top. Every champion entered the playoff with one or fewer losses. So why are we already considering doubling the field before we even fully understand what we have? Before we answer the question, look, the ACC, for example, has come out in favor of doubling the field to 24 teams. Commissioner Jim Phillips made it public at the conference's spring meetings last week. Brent Yormark, the commissioner of the Big 12, was already on record in favor of 24 teams. And now the Big 10's Tony Petitti, he's announcing his position at Big 10 meetings this week. And every sign points to him saying, man, I'm kind of spearheading this effort towards the 2014 playoffs. So here's where we're at right now. Three out of the four Power Four conferences are publicly on record to favor the 2014 playoff, the Big 12, the ACC, and the Big 10, which leaves exactly one commissioner right now that is standing, holding the line for a smaller field, and that's Greg Sankey and the SEC. And Sankey, for his part, has made it very clear that he sees what's happening, doesn't really like being organized against, and is not particularly interested in the input of people that he doesn't
think have a seat at the table necessarily. So when the AFCA, the American Football Coaches Association, puts out a statement recently calling for maximum expansion, well, Sankey said last he knew, the AFCA is not in charge of dealing with the schedule, postseason games or even regular season games. And I mean that the entity or figuring out where they fit on the calendar, I certainly respect their rights to speak on what they believe is right. But there's a lot more depth to this process than a press release, which is exactly what Greg Sankey said. He basically tells the Coaches Association, the organization that represents all the head coaches, that he respects their right to have a voice and have an opinion on what the postseason should look like. But it's a little bit of a diplomatic equivalent to saying, all right, we'll handle this, right? Now, here's the thing about the SEC kind of holding out right now on the conversations about expanding to 24. The SEC and the Big Ten, they have to agree for any format change to become official. That's the actual rule. So this isn't posturing by any chance, by any sense of the word. I mean, this is real leverage here for the SEC. And they have previously favored a 16-team model with five automatic bids for the five highest-ranked conference champions and 11 at-large berths. And 24 is a pretty significant jump from 16. And you can also understand why the SEC, which has spent the better part of two decades building the most powerful brand in the sport, you understand why they're not eager to open the door wider when the current system has actually been really good to them, even if it hasn't produced a national championship in the last three seasons. But here's the argument that Jim Phillips is making, and it's not a bad one. He said, if you're trying to ask the presidents and the chancellors and the boards to keep investing in football programs at this level, and we just spent an entire segment talking about how much that investment costs, then those programs need to believe that they have a realistic shot at making the playoffs at the start of every season. Right now, with 12 teams and 138 FBS programs, just 9% of the FBS programs make the field in the playoff. 24 teams gets you to just over 17%, closer to the roughly 19% that most NCAA postseason tournaments allow. So that's a real argument. That's not just an access argument. It's kind of a financial survival argument for programs that are being asked to spend like a professional franchise while having a 91% chance of being mathematically irrelevant by the time December rolls around. But let me tell you where this gets really complicated, because it's not just the SEC that's standing in the way. It's also coaches in the SEC. I mean, Steve Sarkisian kind of went, I don't want to say scorched earth, but I mean, he was very adamant in an interview with USA Today that college football playoff expansion is very spastic view and a bit of a knee-jerk reaction. And his actual proposal was to go back to four teams and add conference championship tournaments to generate TV inventory. Now, I want to be fair to Sarkisian here, because buried inside his criticism is one point that's genuinely worth talking about. And he said that the selection committee doesn't have the bandwidth to evaluate 24 teams properly. So the committee, they can't

0: one point that's genuinely worth talking about. And he said that the selection committee doesn't have the bandwidth to evaluate 24 teams properly. So the committee, they can't watch all these games. They see the media polls, the coaches' polls, they kind of copy them. So you got a 12-team playoff, and that means there are at least 30 teams that impact it. Not if all of a sudden you go to 24 teams, you're asking the committee to watch 40, maybe 50 teams a week. And that's a very, very fair point. Selection committee is already producing results that some people already strongly disagree with, that are difficult to explain, and that appear by poll rankings that the committee is explicitly supposed to supersede. So you add 12 more teams to evaluate. It does not make the problem smaller. It actually makes it significantly larger. But here's where I'm curious with Sarkisian's viewpoint. His solution is to go back to four teams. It's nostalgic in some ways, right? The four-team era had its own transparency issues. The four-team era produced years in which the entire sport spent October and November debating whether a one-loss SEC team deserved to jump an undefeated G5 team. The four-team era gave us Baylor and TCU being in and then out, and then both were 11-1, both getting left out back in 2014. Florida State was in, they got bumped out. So the four-team era didn't necessarily have all the solutions, but if you look at the idea of having a conference tournament built into the 14 playoff, where if you win the SEC conference tournament, the SEC gets to keep all that tournament revenue, and they also get to send their champion to a 14 playoff. I could potentially get on board with that, but at that point, how many teams make the SEC tournament or the Big Ten tournament? And should it be easier for the ACC, which might have three contenders or two contenders in a given year, their path to get into the Final Four would be a lot easier than that of the Big Ten or the SEC. So that to me is a hard one to kind of stomach and to get on board with. So where does this actually land? Like, my read is this. The conference coalition of the Big Ten, the ACC, and the Big 12, it's pretty real, right? You can tell that there's some coalescing going on. It's building towards something. And that Greg Sankey, the SEC commissioner, he's not going to necessarily bow to a public pressure campaign. That's not really how he operates. Why would he? The SEC has more leverage in this negotiation than probably any other party at the table. And they probably know that as well. So what this actually comes down to, is it a little bit about broadcast rights? Is that a part of it as well? Because Jim Phillips said this directly. He has said that ESPN really wants the playoffs to stay at 12, maybe 14, a hard ceiling of 16 potentially. And right now ESPN owns exclusive rights to the 12-team playoff. And ESPN knows that a 2014 playoff would potentially bring in other partners. Maybe. I mean, it's an assumption. I think it's a fair assumption at this point.
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8: 6 yards, 10 touchdowns, an average 6.2 yards a carry. He very rarely lost yardage. Like, he is the undisputed lead back in Ann Arbor heading into the 26th season. But here's the argument against him. And it's not really the comparison against the guys that are in the top 10 or what league they play in and whatever it might be. It's the guy who was the starter in front of him. It's Justice Haynes, who last year in the same offense, behind the same offensive line, in the same system, went for 857, 10 touchdowns, and 7.1 yards per carry in just 7 games before that injury ended his season. Marshall ranked 27th nationally in yards per carry last year. Haynes, before he went down, was on pace to lap that number. Now, this doesn't necessarily discredit Marshall. It just shows you that Haynes is in the honorable mention. Marshall is just left out. It also tells me that the production that Marshall put up was at least partially a function of the environment he was in. And the honest question leading into 26 is whether or not he can be that every down guy. And I happen to believe he really will be. Then there's also the passing game situation as well. He caught just 9 passes last year. Almost every back in our top 10 is a legitimate threat catching the ball out of the backfield. They can hurt you on screens and swings and maybe find an isolation or two on third down. And that dimension of Marshall's game, it's not that it's not in there. It's just we haven't seen it just yet. And in a modern offense that you want to use that running back as a real chess piece on every down, that it could become a real limitation. So we'll see what the offense looks like this year, and maybe his role will grow significantly. And is it fair that Marshall was left out? Probably not entirely. Like, Travis, I'll give you this. He probably belongs on the honorable mentions. Like, he probably does. I mean, that's a correction I am willing to make right now on the air. Jordan Marshall, honorable mention, Michigan. Now, if he takes a step forward, maybe as a receiver, produces at or above what Haynes was doing in the system last year, we could be having a very different conversation in November. Let's go next to Josh in Oregon. He writes, how come you don't have any running back from Oregon in your top 10 list or honorable mentions list? Is it because the running back room is just that deep in Eugene, or do you not think that they are that good? Josh, the honest answer is probably a little simpler than you might expect. It's not that we don't think they're really, really good. We know that. It's that we don't know which one of the two is going to be the down in, down out guy. Because you look last year as true freshmen, Davison and De'Aaron Hill, they combined for over 1,300 yards and 20 touchdowns. You look at their grades, they were across board excellent. I mean, among the best freshman backs in the entire country. But those are not necessarily honorable mention numbers kind of in a vacuum. The list is built around one central question. Who is going to lead the Ducks in rushing next year? And in Oregon right now, nobody can really answer that with certainty. Both these guys are competing for a similar role, right? The coaching staff came out of spring telling everybody they're watching for both of those guys to develop as every down backs. That's not a knock on either player. It's just the reality that until one of them separates as the featured back, you can't assign a projected workload, which means you can't really project a stat line, which means you can't really justify a ranking in the top 10. Right now, or maybe even the honorable mention category, because most of the guys that we went with throughout were kind of bell cow guys, or at least proven to be a bell cow guy at some point or another. Then there's the question about the offensive line. And you look at some of the stars that were lost in the NFL last year, you lose a couple tackles, you lose your right guard. Then the spring game, there's a little uncertainty along the front. And we know the running back ceiling. It's not just about how good he is. It's about what's around him as well. And right now, the answer to what is in front of either Davison or Hill in 26, we're still trying to figure that out. So when one of these two separates from the other and we get clarity on what the offensive line looks like in August, I think this conversation will change drastically. And by November, Josh, you might be sending me a very different message, and I'm ready for it. So keep it locked in here on Always College Football. This is a starting point, is not the finish line. We look forward to reevaluating these rankings as the season goes along. Let's go next to Jack in Tennessee. And Jack writes, the last two drafts, the SEC has not had a running back taken before the first fourth round. You have to go back to the 2004 draft to find the last time it happened, let alone 2 years in a row. But in your top 10 running back show, you had 8 listed in the top 25. Does this mean the SEC is the conference for running backs in 26? And will all the talent help someone in the conference break the national title drought? All right, a lot to unpack there, right? Jack, so I want to first engage with this question seriously because the underlying tension here is real and it's worth talking about. First, let's give some nuance to the draft history claim. Okay, in 2025, the highest drafted running back from the SEC school at the time of the draft was Dylan Sampson of Tennessee. He went in the fourth round. But if you rewind back a couple rounds before Quinshon Judkins, he was a second round pick to Cleveland, but he was drafted out of Ohio State, where he transferred before his final season. He ran for over 2,700 yards and 31 touchdowns at Ole Miss. So his production is a little bit of an SEC product, but his draft slot was as a Big Ten player. And that's real ambiguity that's probably worth noting, right? In the 2026 draft, the highest drafted SEC running back was Jam Miller of Alabama. He was picked 245 in the seventh round. The overall highest drafted running back in 2026 was Jeremiah Love of Notre Dame, who went third overall, the highest running back taken since Saquon back in 2018. So the patterns are real. It's totally real. But what does that mean that the position, and is it maybe in decline in the conference? I don't necessarily think so. What it means is that the best running backs over this stretch have either transferred out before their draft year, are still in school, or have been maybe running behind some offensive lines that have not given them those clean entry points to demonstrate elite NFL caliber productivity. The talent's there, though. And you're right. Our top 10 and our honorable mentions, they were loaded with SEC running backs this year. Ahmad Hardy is the number one running back in the country, in my opinion, heading into the season this year. Kewon Lacy went for nearly 1,600 rushing yards and 24 touchdowns at Ole Miss. Jaden Baugh was incredible for the Florida Gators last year and has become one of the more unstoppable short yardage backs in the conference. So will that necessarily translate, to answer your final question, to a national championship? Well, that's a harder question. And if we're going to answer it properly, we need to understand why the SEC hasn't won a national title in the last 3 years. Because it's not just one thing. It's kind of a stack of things that all kind of landed at the same time. We start with the most obvious one. Well, Nick Saban's not there. Because from 2007 to 2022, the SEC won 13 national championships. Well, seven of those 13 were Alabama. Saban didn't just win games. He kind of set the standard that the entire conference kind of organized itself around. And when he left, that organizing principle kind of disappeared overnight. Now, Kalen DeBoer is a fantastic football coach, but he hasn't necessarily brought in the championships the same way Nick Saban has. Nobody will. Not in today's day and age in college football. And if you look at where it's going, it's going to be tough. The second question is the quarterback spot. If you look across the SEC over the last few years and kind of count the programs that have had a super stable, elite quarterback situation that leads them into a playoff run. Well, Georgia has had probably the most stable spot in the country, right? And their quarterback play has been really good. Carson Beck, I thought, was good. I know he got criticized his final year at Georgia, but I thought he was good. Gunnar Stockton, good, right? You look at Texas last year, they get off to a 3-2 start, and Arch Manning was supposed to kind of take that number one team in the country, but he had some growing pains early in his tenure. You had guys that got hurt at times, but the quarterback play in the SEC, while good, it hasn't been crazy elite at times in the SEC the last few years. And you got to have elite level quarterback play, or you got to have an outrageously good roster around the quarterback to be able to justify a championship run right now. Because you look at JJ McCarthy, he wasn't elite necessarily, but look at the roster around him. Ohio State, Will Howard, he wasn't necessarily elite by himself, but look at the roster around him. Fernando Mendoza, he was elite, but he also had a great roster around him to make the case that the quarterback play there did elevate everyone else around him. So the other question is the offensive line. And the SEC in particular has been a little bit lackluster at the point of attack throughout all of last year. I mean, Alabama, Auburn, LSU, Texas, Oklahoma, South Carolina, those guys all struggled at times around the offensive line. And that's directly connected to a question we had a moment ago from Jack about the running back position. You can't have the best running backs in the country when you don't necessarily allow them to produce at an elite level when the offensive line isn't consistently opening up big holes in the biggest games. Yeah, Ahmad Hardy ran for 300 yards in a single game last year, but he also struggled against some of the best defenses that Missouri faced a little later in the year. And that's what an offensive line problem does to a running back. It turns a generational talent into a situational one the moment the defense kind of loads up and dares you to beat them through the air.
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0: And the fourth problem, I think, is the SEC schedule. I mean, the SEC is really brutal top to bottom. I mean, I think most people acknowledge that. But they did have five teams make the college football playoff last year, but none made to the national championship game. That's not like a coincidence. It's the consequence of a conference. They will have some, you're going to get beat up. You're going to get beat up for 3 months before the playoffs even starts. I mean, Georgia wins back-to-back SEC championships and can't get out of the quarterfinals. Texas goes 9-3, misses the playoff entirely. So the conference is really good that you can make the case that it might be cannibalizing itself just a little bit. So is the SEC the conference of running backs this upcoming year? Sure. Looks like it going into the season. But will running backs alone fix the national title drought? No. They need a quarterback that is on the way up the whole year, an offensive line that holds up from start to finish and they stay healthy. They also need a program to survive the conference schedule without losing some key pieces that matter most before the bracket even opens. But you know the running backs will be there. The rest of the equation is still very much the question. We go next to Mike in Miami. Who do you think is the all-around better football player, Jeremiah Smith or Malachi Toney? Mike, this answer might surprise many. The answer is Malachi Toney. I want to be very clear about what I'm saying because the answer requires a lot of context here. Jeremiah Smith is without question the best wide receiver in college football. Full stop, right? Not one of the best, not a Biletnikoff candidate. He's the best. No one's going to deny the reality of that situation. 163 career receptions, nearly 2,600 yards, more yards than anyone else in college football by over 200 yards, 27 touchdowns in just two seasons. The guy's 310 yards away from becoming Ohio State's all-time leading receiver. He might do it by game three of just his third year. That's insane. He also very well could be in the mix for the Heisman Trophy this year. We know that, which tells you everything you need to know about how the football world views him. And when you watch Jeremiah Smith play wide receiver, you're watching someone doing one thing at a level that almost nobody in the history of the sport has done at his age. I mean, he is a master, an absolute master of one craft, playing wide receiver. So when I say that Malachi Toney might be the better all-around football player, I'm not saying he's better than Jeremiah Smith at playing wide receiver. He is not. Nobody in college football is better than Jeremiah Smith. But what I'm saying is that Malachi Toney is a different kind of football player entirely. That's because he has to be. He doesn't have Jeremiah Smith's size. He does not have Jeremiah Smith's physical dominance at the catch point. He's just 5'11", 188. And that 5'11 might be a touch generous. Jeremiah Smith is built like a weapon, right? Just unbelievably put together. Malachi Toney is built kind of like a problem, right? He's got to find a way. No matter what, he's going to find a way. And last year as a true freshman, at a very young age of just 17 years old, he led the entire FBS in receptions with 109. He had over 1,200 yards receiving. He also had 113 rushing yards and a touchdown on the ground while completing 4 of 6 passes in the Wildcat for 82 and 2 touchdowns. He also contributed 300 punt return yards. He scored the only touchdown in Miami's CFP opener against A&M on a jet sweep. He also fumbled earlier in the game and bounced back remarkably. He has 10 catches for 122 against Indiana in the national championship. And none of that is even the most impressive thing about him. If you look back to his senior year of high school, he was American Heritage's starting quarterback when the starter actually had a season-ending injury in the state playoffs. Well, Toney steps in, throws for over 520 yards on 53 attempts as a high school starting quarterback, 8 touchdowns against just 1 interception. He led American Heritage to the state championship and was named the Florida High School Football Player of the Year. He decides to reclassify, enrolls early at Miami, and immediately became the best player on a team that went all the way to the national championship game. So when I say that Malachi Toney is a better all-around football player, that's a full picture. Jeremiah Smith is the undisputed best receiver in the sport. But Malachi Toney can run it, he can catch it, he can throw it, he can return it. And if Darian Mensah goes down this fall, Miami would likely line him up as their starting quarterback. So he doesn't necessarily need to dominate one dimension of the game. He can hurt you in every dimension of the game. Whereas if you look at Jeremiah Smith, he is the master of playing wide receiver at the college level. And in all likelihood, he'll be a master of playing wide receiver in the NFL as well. Malachi Toney is a jack of all trades, but, and a master of none. And that's usually kind of treated as an insult. But when the jack of all trades is 18 years old and is already arguably the most electrifying player on the field in the national championship game, it's not an insult. It starts becoming maybe the most dangerous scouting report in college football. He can beat you in a million different ways. So pound for pound, well-rounded, multidimensional football player, Malachi Toney's the answer. However, if I need a wide receiver to win me the game, and I needed a wide receiver in college football over the last decade to win me a game, it's Jeremiah Smith, and it's Jeremiah Smith by a mile. We'll go next to Tim in Minnesota. Who came up with the, quote, greatest regular season in sports, end quote, line that we keep hearing about in college football? I have never heard it before, and now it's everywhere. It feels like it was pushed out by a marketing team, and a few select talking heads were told to run with it. Tim, you're not necessarily wrong, because this phrase exists in a zone between being genuinely true and also feeling as if it was constructed by people that need a slogan for a television package, right? The answer is this. I honestly don't know who said it first. What I do know is that the argument behind it has real merit. And in college football, every single regular season game from the very beginning of September, and in some cases, let's be real, the end of August, all the way through Thanksgiving week or even the first week of December, can functionally eliminate a team from contention. A loss in week three could potentially follow a program the rest of the year. So the stakes per game are structurally higher than any other sport because there's no best of seven. There's no 82 game schedule to absorb a bad night. There's not a wild card that can bail you out. So when Alabama plays Georgia in October, both programs know that a loss does not hurt. It's potentially season ending. And that's a real thing. And that's a genuinely unique thing. And the reason why people started calling it, quote, the greatest regular season in sports in the first place is because on some level, it is true. But here's your concern, Tim, and I understand it, is that every time the sport expands the playoffs, it chips away exactly at that, right? We went from four teams to 12 teams, and the first thing that changed was the math. Suddenly, a two-loss team could not just survive, it could potentially win the national championship. And suddenly, coaches starting doing public calculus on whether a loss in September was truly fatal or just inconvenient. Suddenly, the existential weight of every October Saturday got a little bit lighter. And now we are potentially going to 24 teams. And if you can lose three games, maybe four, and still be in legitimate contention for a national title, then the do or die nature of the regular season does not necessarily disappear overnight, but it does erode a little bit, quietly, game by game, year by year. The moment a coach on the sideline in week six can look at a two-point deficit with 2 minutes left and think, you know, we can absorb this, instead of thinking, this cannot happen. That means you've kind of lost something that took 150 years to build. And you can't get it back by contracting the playoff once you've already taught 40 million fans to expect 24 teams to make the postseason. So the people in the same breath that are saying, well, the greatest regular season in sports, and they're also pushing for the 24-team expansion, they're kind of talking out of both sides of their mouth, in my opinion. So the marketing of the product, well, quietly dismantling what makes the product worth marketing. So you got to pick one or the other. You can either be a college football playoff expansionist and acknowledge that the regular season could potentially be watered down, or you could say, you know what? I like the regular season. I want to value the regular season above all else. Well, then you can't support expanding the regular season. You got to pick one and you have to commit to it because you cannot have both.
1: The National Weather Service in Spokane has issued a severe thunderstorm warning for central Spokane County in northeastern Washington until 8:15 p.m. Pacific Daylight Time. At 7:37 p.m. Pacific Daylight Time, a severe thunderstorm was located 11 miles east of Cheney, moving northwest at 25 miles per hour. Hazard, 60 miles per hour wind gusts and quarter-size hail. Source, radar indicated. Impact, hail damage to vehicles is expected. Expect wind damage to roofs, siding, and trees. Locations impacted include Spokane, Spokane Valley, Cheney, Spangle, Four Lakes, Valley Ford, Marshall, and Mica. This includes the following highways: Interstate 90 in Washington between mile markers 268 and 285. Due south, Highway 195 in Washington between mile markers 80 and 95.
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2: I like it. It's got a good ring to it.
1: It does. You just said moments ago, our radio audience just rejoined, that your moment of fulfillment that you tapped out on, right? That you, that was mixed reviews. Why do you think that was, John? Why?
2: Well, and again, I'm speaking from my perspective.
1: Please.
2: And I am aware that everything I say is going to create chatter, and that's a good thing because, you know, hopefully people were interested, but there's no right way to please everyone when you're truly closing a 23, 24-year-old journey where, you know, our fans have invited me into their living room 52 weeks a year, plus ancillary premium live events for 23, 24 years. The best you can do is do all you can. And honestly, that's where the moment of clarity and fulfillment came from, where it's like at the end of my physical journey in the WWE, after that last match, listening to the noise one final time, knowing that, man, I don't think I can't give another ounce. What a way to close that chapter. But it's a bold creative decision, just like the John Cena heel turn is a bold creative decision. You're not going to please everyone. Our fans are very vocal and very involved, which is why I'm excited about the future of what's to come, where we can try to involve them more and hopefully crowning a champion of the John Cena Classic. But it's those moments where you do take a risk. You do travel outside the predictable norm, and that incites conversation, and you got to be ready for all angles of that.
1: What can you tell everybody about any latest on the Classic that you just referred to, John?
2: Man, I can tell you I'm pumped, and I can tell you this is an idea from me, and I can also tell you that this is going to get a lot of chatter too, because the audience is kind of every which way but loose on this. Mm-hmm. I got the idea from that last event, that Saturday night's main event, where Gunther and I were the close of the show. But the idea for the open of the show and the way I wanted to promote it was, instead of doing, you know, a 90-minute tribute showing highlights and interviews of folks to essentially my career, there's no pay it forward there. So I chose to use the rest of the evening as showcasing marquee superstars as a way to get crowds in the building and keep them excited. You hear the music of your favorite superstar, that's great, and pair them up against the future of our business. Names like Sol Ruka, Javon Evans, certainly Obafemi, they all kind of debuted on our grand stage that night. And I thought the event went well. Not only was it well received by the audience, sans from my part in the ending, which is okay because I'm the polarizing guy, I can bear the weight on my shoulders. When I promoted it, people enjoyed the idea. When we executed it, people enjoyed the event. And more importantly, the talent. It's not like the talent aren't excited for an event, but the talent felt like they were part of something new, and that was really important. So I got the idea from there, and then I kind of wanted to extend it a little bit more. I'm like, how can we involve the fan base? So that's where the fan vote came from. And then I tried to take it a little bit further and saying that, like, man, if you're a talent and you go out and you actually tear the house down, but you're this close to winning and maybe you came up short, you still have the opportunity to be in the running to see if you won the fan vote enough to be crowned champion.
1: I love it, man. And there's so many projects coming up for you.
2: It's busy this time of
1: year. Dude, it's so great. I mean, Netflix's little brother, Michelle Monahan, and Eric Andre both have appeared on this program. Actually, Eric's going to be on the show on the 9th of June. That's coming out June 26th on Netflix. Coyote versus Acme in theaters August 28th. I think that needs no explanation what that's going to be about. The Apple original film Matchbox coming up. The movie in October 9th, but you are here today to talk about something called DB. What is that, John?
2: So it's the real condition is Demodex blepharitis, abbreviated as DB, and I guess easily communicated as eye mites. And Demodex blepharitis is when you kind of get overrun by eye mites, and I have this happen. And basically, it's when your eyes get itchy, they get red, and you get like crusties when you wake up. Especially I did. My vision is going, I like you, have a set of readers, and I always have them handy. Wow, the phone looks so much better with that, but I'll take them off. And my vision was going, but I had these ancillary symptoms, and I just pawned it off to old age. All right, vision's the first thing to go. This is kind of my life now, but I read a ton. I'm on camera a lot, and when you're on camera with these like bloodshot eyes, and you're always itching your eyes, and you have crusties and stuff, it just wasn't any good. I finally went to an eye doctor because I stopped being able to see driving at night, and like I was reading pages three times over. So I knew my sight was going, and he sure enough said, "Yeah, we're just going to get you low prescription readers, and also you have Demodex blepharitis." I'm like, "Say what?" And it's pretty much when you get overrun by eye mites. And thank goodness, I'm very grateful for the partnerships I have, and this partnership with Tarsus is no different, because Tarsus has the only FDA-approved treatment for DB. And before, they had to do all this stuff, like throw salt water in your eyes, take your eyelashes out one by one. This is just a simple eye drop. And for me, 6 weeks twice a day, my symptoms are greatly reduced. So I went in basically thinking that, I just needed a pair of readers. But because I self-diagnosed, it was so late to the party, man, was I happy to know that there was treatment. And I'm very proud of the partnership with Tarsus, because we're spreading the word to try to get people out there like me. There's 25 million people that suffer with DB, and this is truly a way to get some real relief for the symptoms.
1: XDEMVY, XDEMVY.com. For more information on this.
2: Look at you, man. You are a pro.
1: Come on.
2: You're doing my job over there.
1: No, what? Again, it's tag team.
2: I appreciate
1: you. Just tag me in. I tagged you in.
2: I really do appreciate it. Thank you so much.
1: Come on. No, it's something I did not know, to be honest with you, existed before you and I just started talking. And
2: I value the partnerships that I have a lot. And this is no different than, I had a partnership a while back as an advocate for sunscreen. And I was an unlikely candidate until they found out, I've had four or five spots removed that are cancerous because I was an idiot and didn't use sunscreen. I'm very open about the fact that I've had a hair transplant. And this is just another line of a condition that I've had that I was like, man, I'm never getting rid of this. And then you find a solve. And you're like, I think more people should know about this. Mm-hmm. And right along the same time as that happens, the company who produces the solve was like, we need a reliable voice to help grow the reach of our brand. So again, this is serendipitous for me, and it's something I believe in because I've suffered from it, and I suffer from it no longer.
1: John Cena here on the Rich Eisen Show. All right, I would like to jump into a couple of films of yours, sir. I mentioned LeBron before. Were you on the set at all? I know you were in any scenes with him in Trainwreck. No kidding.
2: This, man. Yeah. I wasn't lucky enough. I wish I had been.
1: Because, I just remember seeing that movie in the theater, and I'm like, okay, I love Amy Schumer. Good Lord, who doesn't? But the two funniest people in the band, Bill Hader, my gosh, two funniest people in the movie were LeBron and John Cena.
2: Train was loaded. They really
1: loaded. I know.
2: All out of that one. That was a very funny movie. I was very grateful to be put around a lot of funny folks and allowed to just kind of take some risks again.
1: You sure did take some risks in Trainwreck, John.
2: That kind of was the, what I can't believe I'm saying this, that was very much the second opportunity I had in the movie business. I often talk about how my heart was elsewhere, trying to campaign for WWE Studios. The reason I was so involved in that is because I wanted to draw more people to WWE. Mm-hmm. And you could see, I did the best I could, but as a young 20-something going from arena to arena with 10,000-plus people chanting your name every night, I wanted to be there. I didn't want to be on a patient, quiet movie set waiting for 8 hours while we try to blow something up. It's crazy. The Trainwreck was very much like a reintroduction to what I could do and how I looked at movies in general. And that was also the first time that I really got to poke fun at myself and take some comedic risks. And everybody kind of took notice. I'm very grateful for that.
1: No doubt about it. Was that a scene in the movie theater? Were you ad-libbing those lines? Those all on the page? What was it, John?
2: So working with Judd Apatow first is great because he discovers a lot of material. So there's a lot of ad-libs there. And then, like I said, you get put around all these comedians who are really funny and can go with you. You do a few takes, you get what's on the page, and then you kind of explore whatever you want to. So just going back and forth with some hecklers in the movie theater is It's what you see.
1: I mean, it's tough to talk about on this program right now because of what you said was so not safe for work.
2: Anyway, yeah, I mean, we're this Disney, dog. This is ESPN Disney, so we can't do that.
1: No, I know.
2: I mean, check it out, though, if you want to.
1: I mean, so were any of those in your, like, was one of them in particular just one that you took a dart throw on?
2: Honestly, there was a Mark Wahlberg joke in there. Where the guy called me Mark Wahlberg unsolicited. And before I had heard someone in passing say, because like it's weird, we're all from New England and like me, Mark Wahlberg, Matt Damon kind of share some weird similarities, not doppelgangers of each other, but we're all from there. We kind of all, I don't know, make of that what you want. But I had been called Mark Wahlberg before and I responded to that criticism of like, man, I look like Mark Wahlberg, ate Mark Wahlberg. And that was the one thing this dude, I mean, he just teed me up with like, man, you look like Mark Wahlberg. And I just had that in my back pocket. And then to the credit of that, Mark actually saw that. And it was his idea to cast me as the rival to him in Daddy's Home, which eventually I came back to do Daddy's Home too. So, I mean, you never know. Like, you never know who's going to see what you're going to do and how it's going to resonate. And what a good sport for, you know, taking that joke and running with it. And, you know, I got to be around Mark and Will Ferrell and, you know, so many other gifted performers in Daddy's Home and Daddy's Home 2 as well. So,
1: thank you so much, John Cena. You're the man. Let's do this.
2: Thank you, Rich. Appreciate
1: you. Thank you.
3: Appreciate you, brother.
1: The great John Cena right here on the Rich Eisen Show. There he goes. That's all.
0: This is the best of the Rich Eisen Show on ESPN Radio.

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0: to the Rich Eisen Show on ESPN Radio. I have Kenny Chesney here on the Rich Eisen Show. Our radio audience has just returned. We're just chopping it up. Heart, Life, Music is Kenny Chesney's new book. Go get it where all books are sold. It debuted at number one on the New York Times bestseller list. Kenny is here in person on the show here in studio. What's the one story you're telling in this book that you kind of forgot and your co-author Holly Gleason pulled it out of you?
1: That I forgot?
0: Yeah, that you're like, I've kind of forgot that story, but I love telling that story.
1: Oh, wow. I don't know.
0: Or you remembered all of them. That's okay.
1: Well, no, I think that there was, you know, especially when you're talking about heroes.
0: Yeah.
1: And when you're looking back, there's these moments that happen in your life when you're younger.
0: Yeah.
1: That in the moment that you don't realize, you didn't see them as big deals at all.
0: Okay.
1: But when you get older and yes, you look back and see how it affected your life and
0: bingo,
1: maybe set you on a path that you didn't even know you were on at the time. And that was like me as a child going to see concerts and I didn't really realize at the time that there was this thing inside of me that was burning that I didn't know what it was.
0: Mm-hmm.
1: And that was called the dream of it all, you know, and
2: Service in Spokane has issued a severe thunderstorm warning for northeastern Lincoln County, northern Whitman County, southeastern Stevens County, and northeastern Washington, Spokane County, and northeastern Washington until 9 p.m. Pacific Daylight Time. At 8 p.m. Pacific Daylight Time, a severe thunderstorm was located 10 miles south of Bishman, or 11 miles south of Spokane Valley, moving northwest at 55 miles per hour. Hazard, 60 miles per hour wind gusts and penny-sized hail. Source, radar indicated. Impact, expects damage to roofs, siding, and trees. Locations impacted include Spokane, Spokane Valley, Cheney, Airway Heights, Medical Lake, Nine Mile Falls, Deer Park, Millwood, Fairwood, Suncrest, Fairchild Air Force Base, Green Acres, Trentwood, Country Homes, Chatteroy, Town and Country, Dishman, Mead, Otis Orchards East Farms, and Fairfield. This includes the following highways: Interstate 90 in Washington between mile markers 263 and 296. Due south, Highway 195 in Washington between mile markers 63 and 95. Due south, Highway 395 in Washington between mile markers 165 and 191.
1: And we're a part of something together. I mean, yes, it's me singing and it's me on the road. It's my name on there. But I have a group of people that celebrate what happened to us. And I love that.
0: I feel the same way about everybody around here, by the way.
1: Yeah, it's
0: not to say I'm the Kenny Chesney of sports, you know, entertainment and all that sort of radio and TV. But we celebrate what we do here every day, every day. And, you know, this show was almost dead 5 years ago, six years ago. And we all banded together and, you know, here we are together. And I feel the same exact way.
1: Yeah, you're a part of something.
0: With them.
1: Yeah.
0: So I totally can relate to what you're saying. Also with that, when I was, you know, in not high school, but kind of middle school, I realized I couldn't hit the curveball.
1: Yeah.
0: I couldn't make the jump shot.
1: And I couldn't throw one.
0: And I better start talking about it for a living, you know? So I can kind of relate to that sensibility too. So when you're, I kind of feel it's weird. Like you've written, have you written a memoir with, you know,
1: no,
0: time left to go here? Is that what this is? Or it's basically a message here.
1: A snapshot.
0: Okay.
1: Of how I did it and where I'm at in my life. It's not a memoir.
0: Okay.
1: It's just postcards from my soul, I like to say. It's my love of music, family, the journey, sports, and just the dream of it all.

0: Here we go. Here we go.
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2: And it's another first for the young San Antonio Spurs, their first elimination game victory, down to their last loss. Wemby with 28 points, 10 rebounds, and 3 blocks, and there will be a game 7 Saturday night in Oklahoma City. Final score of game 6, 118, and the Thunder.
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0: 7, Saturday night in Oklahoma City. Final score of Game 6, Spurs 118 and the Thunder 91.
1: Final call right there, heard on ESPN Ohio. What is going on? How are you doing this show from your vehicle?
2: Bro. So, listen, for whatever reason, there wasn't a storm or anything, but we had a power outage. And it's our side of the street, too. Now, across the street, everybody has lights. Our side of the street, power outage. Well, I bought a hotspot just in case something like this ever happens. And I've done shows off of it before.
1: Right.
2: Typically, I do them still in my basement or maybe the second floor of my home. Well, for whatever reason.

0: house. So I had to come outside. I got in my car, and we've been rocking. So, hey, man, the show must go on. You know what I'm saying?
1: Hey, that is dedication right there, brother. Emmett Golden coming to you live from the car, sounding crystal clear. We definitely appreciate that, and you're right. The
0: Studio
1: show.
0: Studio Honda.
1: Let's go on. That is awesome. So if you want to be a part of the studio audience, all you got to do is drive by Emmett's house.
0: That's right. You'll see my car. It's the only thing lit up on this.
1: Well, don't identify yourself because, you know, there's some Shador fans out there that might be looking for you. So you know what?
0: Let me hit the lights.
1: Yeah, exactly. Go on and stay on the low, man. Stay on the low. But, thank you so much for your dedication to this fine program we call Game Night here on ESPN Radio. And the San Antonio Spurs, they had some dedication in this game six. They've been in a situation before when they've been down in a series and they always bounce back, and they did that again, forcing the game seven. Emmett, we were on game night last night talking about what they needed to do. We said Wemby had to be aggressive and Harper had to be aggressive. Check and check. They both were aggressive and they got that victory.
0: Yeah, Wemby came out, you know, ready to go. Yep. Ready to go. He hit back-to-back threes, and the crowd went crazy. And, you know, for a second there, I was like, are they going to run away with it? And they didn't for a while.
1: Right.
0: You know, it seemed like in the first half, every time they went on a run, that the Thunder seemed to get back in it. And at halftime, what was it, seven-point game? I'm like, okay, you know, this is still a ball game. The Thunder scored 13 points.
1: Yes.
0: In the third quarter, San Antonio dropped 32, and it was a wrap on the game seven.
1: And this is not a dig at you at all. This is actually a dig at everyone who used to play the Warriors when the Warriors were a dominant team. It'd be that third quarter.
0: Yeah, right? Oh, absolutely, yeah.
1: That third quarter that the Warriors used to blitz everybody, and that basically was when game, set, match was. That's what the Spurs did. And OKC's done that before. OKC has had those moments.
0: Right.
1: We've seen the Knicks have those moments. Those really good teams, they have that third quarter. They come out of that locker room. The Bulls used to do it back in the day, right? Just come out of that locker room, and, again, they would say game, set, match right there. They score 32 to OKC's 13, and you knew it was lights out. After that, Wemby ends up with 28. Talked about Harper. He ended up with 18. And the good thing about this for Wemby, he only played 28 minutes. So as tired as he's been looking, and he looked in game number five, he really played light minutes, I would say, for that. This guy's got to do so much. So he should be, I want to say, fresh. He'll be better than he has been, I think, coming up in game seven.
0: Well, the only thing about that is everybody for the Thunder should be rested, too, because they didn't play a ton of minutes either.
1: No.
0: SGA played 28. He led everybody. You know, this is, I know the Thunder are just going to throw this game in the trash.
1: Oh, yeah.
0: But, man, well, I mean, just nothing but respect for the Spurs, because I fully expected the Thunder, being the championship team, you know, they won it last year, to be able to end this tonight in the Thunder. And once that crowd got into it, man, it was rocking, and it was going to be tough for the Thunder, and they weren't able to get it done.
1: No, they weren't. And this is something that I think we all anticipated when, you know, first of all, we wanted this series. We wanted OKC and San Antonio for this very reason. Then when we got it, we said, yeah, I can see this bad boy going seven, just the way that game one started. And so here we are. We get our wish. It is going to go seven. But the only reason I bring up the rest that Wemby got is because he's been looking fatigued, right?
0: Yeah.
1: When he has a big game and then he comes back the next game, he looks fatigued. OKC looks fine. They've been there, done that. They haven't been a team that looks like that they're dog tired. But Wemby, he's been pushed. And I feel like that at least him only playing 28 minutes is going to help him and probably help us have a really good game seven, at least being able to observe it, listen to it, and see how the bad boy plays out, punching their ticket to the NBA Finals. The Spurs, they force a game seven. We'll hear from players and coaches here on Game Night on ESPN Radio and the all-new ESPN app.
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9: Timetable for Robinson's return. He's averaging just over 5 points and just over five rebounds in 14 minutes in the playoffs with his role off the bench. And someone who also could fill in when the big man, the big cat, Karl-Anthony Towns, gets in foul trouble. New York will play the winner of OKC versus San Antonio, the conference finals and the NBA finals, which tips off on Wednesday. And there's a battle brewing in the Lone Star State after Texas coach Steve Sarkisian made headlines by torching Texas Tech's strength of schedule. Red Raiders coach Joey McGuire shot back with an open invitation for the Horns to pay a visit to Lubbock. He said, I quote, "We'd love to play Texas," offering to buy out games against Texas State and Abilene Christian to make room on both teams' schedules. For more scores and analysis, check out ESPN.com and all new ESPN app. Coming up, more game night with Emmett Golden live from his car and me, Q Myers, here on ESPN Radio on the all new ESPN app.
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11: San Antonio has sends it. Johnson to Castle, right wing. Stephon puts it on the deck. Drives inside the arc. No look at the rim where Wemby, with one big hand, throws it down.
10: Wemby was looking right at us, and he pointed skyward. Steph Castle saw it and looked the other way. Great nonverbal communication by the two youngsters.
9: 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The Spurs get the dub 118-91 over Oklahoma City and force a Game 7, which will be Saturday night. 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He's Emmett Golden. I'm Q Myers. And Emmett, the more I look at you, I can't help but laugh. I'm not laughing at you. I'm laughing with you.
12: I can't help but laugh either. Dig this. I'm sitting here during the commercial break. I felt like I heard something, like, mess with the handle in my car. So I locked the doors. Because I'm sitting in the, for people that don't know, again, I have power outage at my house. And the only way I could get reception on my hotspot was to sit in my car and do the show. So since I have the light from the screen, from my laptop on, I can't see out the windows. It's like all pitch black. So I was like, man, let me lock these doors just in case somebody roll up on me.
9: I'll tell you what. I saw you pull out your flashlight, and all I could think of is that you were trying to investigate something. I was like, look at him and trying to investigate the scene of a crime scene or something. Like, yeah, you are doing the most, but you are doing the most at a really high level, and we do appreciate it here at Game Night on ESPN Radio. We want to hear from you. What are your thoughts now that we know there is a Game 7? You can always hit us up at 888-SAY-ESPN, 888-729-3776. And if you feel the need to call and comment on Emmett doing the show from the car, you can do that as well. But look, we have a Game 7. We love a Game 7. Our guy Cam, who produces this show early in the week, he hit us on the text line and said, Game 7 is going to be epic, right? He was already ready for it, so let us know how you're feeling about it. We're excited. We're pumped up. Saturday night, it goes down with coverage beginning at 7:30 on ESPN Radio and the ESPN app. 118-91, Emmett, Spurs' largest playoff win in team history when facing elimination. We knew that they have had that bounce back in the postseason. Whenever they lose and they get behind, they bounce right back, but they had never been in an elimination game. I was really impressed with the way that they came out at home with the aggressiveness. Mitch Johnson, their head coach, said after Game 5, Wemby can't be the guy he was tonight. He's got to be better. And not only was he better, he was way more efficient, way more aggressive, and his teammates followed suit.
12: Yeah, I was fully expecting the Spurs to come out, throw the first punch, remember, up 15-0.
9: Yeah.
12: You know, I was thinking that's what we're going to see, and then the Thunder will finally settle things down, and they will kind of, in a war of attrition, win Game 6. Boy, was I wrong, because every time it seemed like the Thunder had settled things down and started making some hay. I will say this, I felt like that was always when Wemby sat down.
9: When
12: Wemby was out there, they kept pushing the lead up. He'd sit down, the Thunder get back in it. But, man, fair play and big salute to the Spurs, because they never let it get too close.
9: No, they didn't. And Wemby, again, didn't have to go and play 40 minutes. He was able to get it done in 28 minutes. The Spurs obviously extended the lead and won big time, 118-91, forcing that Game 7. So what was it that, you know, the Spurs were thinking? What was said in the locker room? How was Mitch Johnson looking at this team before the game? Let's go back to San Antonio to hear from the Spurs head coach.
13: Mitch, what was the biggest difference you saw tonight in Wemby from game 5 tonight?
14: I would say his overall activity, and that probably, from my perspective, was just from his will and intent on leaving his imprints on the game.
13: And with Dylan, how close was he? I know he's still hurting, but how close was he to having his typical kind of performance tonight?
14: When he switched on mentally and aggressive, he's pretty damn good. He's got all the talent in the world, makeup to do whatever he wants, so he is capable of those nights when he's in the right place between the ears. He's a 20-year-old kid in the conference finals playing against a defending champ, so he's not 100% healthy, and he's doing a hell of a job. So I'd say he's probably strained mentally, emotionally, and physically.
15: You mentioned the word will when it came to Vic. I'm not sure if you've seen anything different from him, but what have you learned about him during this run and his focus on ultimately the end goal?
14: Just a desire to meet the moment. He's not always perfect, and we got to help him at times, obviously. He's 22 years old, but his passion and desire for being right where he is and at the forefront of it all, and to take the responsibility and the role and the burden of what he does. I don't know what else to say. He is comfortable with that, regardless of the outcome and what that may look like. And I think that's maybe his biggest growth this year, of not waiting for it to be perfect or necessarily to know what to do all the time, but attack the moment and have the right approach and live with the results.
16: Coach, what did you see from Carter Bryant defensively tonight, and what can you say about his intensity overall and how much he likes to be coached hard?
14: Yeah, Carter, you know, there's much to do with what happened a couple games ago, I know, and the visual of it. Carter has been as coachable as anybody. At times, he probably is trying to do the right thing too much, and I think that's where, at times, the urgency and the competitiveness of myself comes out, because I just want that kid to play fast and aggressive. He has as good of raw instincts, and when he plays free and allows his instincts to follow his athleticism and aggressiveness, good things happen. And when he can be disciplined a little bit on top of it, it's fun to watch.
17: Hey, Mitch, over to your right. I know oftentimes players say they try to approach each game the same way, but with the weight of Game 7 as their coach, how will you help them kind of balance those emotions and their presence of being where their feet are going into Game 7?
14: Like we have all year. I know there'll be a lot of added attention, a lot of eyes watching. It'll be a hostile environment, but we've been saying this for a long time. We've had a lot of firsts. This one will be a little bit more important or higher stakes than all the others. That's the goal, is you keep playing and the season gets longer.
18: Coach, this Saturday in OKC, it's do or die for you guys. What is the first thing that comes to your mind when you think about Game 7?
14: Tonight was do or die, and I think a lot of fans are going to be happy. They say that's the best line in sports, I believe. So we'll be prepared, take the next 40 hours or whatever it may be to try to get ready, get organized, and get ready to go into a hostile environment against the defending champs in the Western Conference Finals for a team that's done it multiple times and knows exactly what it takes. And I would expect to get their best punch. We're going to go in with our eyes wide open and expecting nothing less.
9: There you go. There you go. Mitch Johnson. I like what he said there. He kind of reiterated, Emmett, in multiple ways that tonight was a must win. It was an elimination game, right? I mean, it was do or die. So that's how he had to treat this game, and that's obviously how they're going to treat Game 7.
12: And a big spot for him, too. You know, a young head coach, obviously with a great team, high expectations. And for him to have his guys ready for tonight was super impressive, was really, really impressive. So he even stepped up in the big, you know, we've been talking about Wimby, and for understandable reasons. But we got to give Mitch some love, too.
9: Yeah, no.
19: 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The National Weather Service in Spokane has issued a flash flood warning for southwestern Lincoln County until 11:30 p.m. Pacific Daylight Time. At 8:22 p.m. Pacific Daylight Time, Doppler radar indicated thunderstorms producing heavy rain across the warned area. Flash flooding is ongoing or expected to begin shortly. Hazard: flash flooding caused by thunderstorms. Source: radar. Impact: flash flooding of small creeks and streams, urban areas, highways, streets, and underpasses, as well as other poor drainage and low-lying areas. Some locations that will experience flash flooding include Odessa and Irby. Repeating, a flash flood warning has been issued until 11:30 p.m. Pacific Daylight Time for the following county: Lincoln, Washington.
12: That I kind of were expected to happen never happened. Like after Wimby hit a couple threes, I said, he's going to mess around and fall in love with the three, you know, and this is going to take him out of his hookup. Nope. No, he didn't. You know, he just kept right along rolling.
9: Yeah, we want to hear from you at 888-SAY-ESPN, 888-729-3776. He's Emmett Golden. I'm Q Myers. Let's go out to Arkansas. Tremaine. Tremaine's got something on the game. Tremaine, welcome to game night. What you got for us?
20: What's up, guys? I was going to say, man, I like that the Spurs got the W, but I don't know if we can trust those threes for Game 7, man. So for me, I think the key to the series is that they kept the most effective person bottled up, and that's Caruso, man. Can't let him get the crowd going for Game 7. Got to keep that guy bottled up because he's been the MVP of the Western Conference Finals.
9: Yeah, there's no doubt. Yeah. What a mic drop moment right there.
0: Yeah, my man said, that's what, how I feel. It's over with.
9: He's not wrong about Caruso. Caruso, yeah. I mean, all attention is going to be on SGA, as it should when it comes to OKC. But, man, Caruso's been – he's been money, right? I mean, he's got Laker fans so hot. Like, how did we let that guy go, right? But tonight, 21 minutes and only 7 points. So,
0: oh, I
9: yeah,
0: know.
9: They did – oh, I can tell. You lost the bet. My bad. Uh-huh, I didn't mean to bring up old stuff. But there you go. Just didn't have the performance that most people expected from that guy.
0: He didn't, but I don't think he will do that at home. You know, I don't expect him to only have 7 points right. in Oklahoma City. Now, will he have 30? That I ain't ready to go there.
9: Right.
0: But I do believe he will be a little more effective at home than he was tonight.
9: 888-SAY-ESPN, 888-729-3776. We definitely want to hear from you. Spurs win Game 6. They force a Game 7. That's what we love is Game 7. It'll be Saturday night. Coverage on ESPN Radio on the ESPN app that starts at 7:30 Eastern Time. He's Emmett Golden. I'm Q Myers. Coming up next, we will hear from the back-to-back regular season MVP, Shai Gilgeous-Alexander. It's Game Night on ESPN Radio, the all-new ESPN app.
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24: It's Evan Cohen. 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

0: Ingram takes the long course hash shot, rejected by Wembanyama. Isaiah Joe came up with the loose ball but couldn't hit it at the horn. And the San Antonio Spurs used a 20-0 run in the third quarter, and they'll take a 26-point lead to the fourth.
1: A 20-0 run in the third quarter. That'll do it for you, folks. And that did it for them. 118-91, final score. The highlight coming in courtesy of ESPN Radio. And ladies and gentlemen, we have a Game 7, the Spurs and OKC, just how we drew it up. 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We are presented by Progressive Insurance. He's Emmett Golden. I'm Q Myers. And, yes, Game 7, Saturday night, coverage on ESPN Radio and the ESPN app beginning at 7:30 Eastern time. And, man, defensively, Wemby was doing it. The Spurs were making rotations. They were coming up with big plays. And, you know, SGA, you expect him, especially in an elimination-type opportunity, Emmett, to be able to have a big game, knowing, okay, we can smell blood in the water. Let's go get him. Let's finish him. Let's put him out of their misery. He ends the night with 15 points.
2: Yeah, 6 of 18, 0 for 5 from behind the arc. Only got to the line, you know, he only shot 3 free throws. So it wasn't like he got the benefit of the whistle tonight, but he is the reigning defending MVP. So, you know, I'd put money on him if I had any left. You know,
1: he's going to bounce back, right?
2: Yeah.
1: You know, the one thing said, we spent a lot of time talking about this, and then we'll hear from Shea as he steps to the podium. OKC doesn't lose back-to-back games. Right? That was the one thing that we kept talking about a lot. You know, last night we kept saying it doesn't matter. It does matter, obviously, what happens in Game 6. The Spurs want to force a Game 7. But now that they won Game 6, it doesn't matter unless they win Game 7. Right? All they did is delay the inevitable. And the Thunder have almost felt comfortable. Okay, we lost that one. We'll take that L. We'll be better from it. We don't think they can beat us twice in a row. That's going to be the big challenge now for the Spurs, is trying to find a way to get over that hump.
2: Yeah, and doing that on the road. I know they won game one, you know, on the road, but that was a long time ago. You know, that feels like 2 weeks ago at this point. Probably was 2 weeks ago. But it's going to be a lot harder to do that game seven. Mm-hmm. It's loud in, man, listen, that place was loud tonight.
1: Yeah.
2: It will be equally as loud at Oklahoma City because that's their culture. That is the environment, you know, and it's going to be tough to beat the reigning defending champs at home in a game seven.
1: Exactly. And a guy in Shai Gilgeous-Alexander who only had 15 points, he will not only have 15 points in game seven. Let's go to San Antonio and hear from the reigning MVP.
3: Shai, it seemed like you guys had things in kind of a manageable spot heading into halftime. What just felt off or not quite there in the third quarter?
4: Yeah, they just punched and we didn't punch back. They were the aggressors tonight from start to finish. They played harder than us, made more shots, were more aggressive, like we're in attack mode and we were on our heels. Like you said, we kept it in a manageable spot, but the second half it just blew out of proportion.
3: Jay, you guys get Dub back, but you know, I know he's probably limited minutes wise. What's it like just having him back on the court and trying to get him going, heading into hopefully a game seven that he can play?
4: Yeah, it's good to have him back. We just got to find spots for him to play with, like you said, the limited time he's getting. But it's always good to have a guy like that back.
5: Shai, statistically, these last four games, this is as tough of a shooting funk as you've been in, really, since you've become a star. What do you think are the factors there, and how can you get back to your norm in game seven?
4: Yeah, I'm not too sure, to be honest. A lot of the shots that I'm shooting, I've shot plenty of times before, and they feel good. They're just not going in. But, yeah, it's too late to abandon my work and abandon my game and who I am. This late in the season, I got to trust it and live or die by it.
5: You guys obviously haven't lost a lot in these playoffs, but when you have lost, you've been able to respond. Why do you think you guys have been able to respond as well as you have the losses?
4: Yeah, we're just a motivated group. And we accept the challenge ahead. Like, every game is going to present a different challenge, and obviously, when you lose, it hurts a little more, and there's a little bit extra motivation, and we tend to fight a little bit harder.
6: What's your comfort level knowing Game 7's back at home?
4: Honestly, anything can happen in a game seven. Like, it's win or go home. It being in your building is nice, but, like, it doesn't really mean anything. Like, you have to go out there and be the better basketball team or else your season's done, and that's what it comes down to. Now, it's going to be nice having our fans behind us and cheering us, but we got to go out there and be better, and if we're not better, our season will be over.
7: From you guys, similar to Game 6 in Denver last year, Game 6 in Indy, but you guys obviously came back from both of those series. Do you think about that at all and just how you responded from those Game 6s?
4: Not really. Like, this team is a new task, new challenge. Since the start of the series, it's about getting better after every game. We got to continue to do so if we want to give ourselves a chance to come out this series.
8: When I hear you say that, I mean, you guys obviously went through the ringer with a couple Game 7s last year, but do you feel like these Spurs, that they're the toughest challenge you guys have faced as a group so far?
4: I don't know. They're up there for sure. Indiana and Denver were pretty tough. Taking us to Game 7, probably the common denominator with those groups. But, yeah, they're a very tough team, really good team, especially this late in the season you're going to play teams of this caliber. It's no surprise. And, yeah, when you're on a playoff run, you run into teams that are very good, especially when you get this late, and however many games it takes.
9: We talk so much about the other guys that are fighting through stuff, but how much mental and physical fatigue do you have, and how are you fighting through it?
4: Oh, I'm good. I'm ready to go. Biggest game of my career.
9: Is it the biggest game?
4: It's the next game, and if I lose, my season's over.
8: You've had games this series where you've taken Wemby out of the game, it feels like, and you've also had pretty explosive games from him, including this one. What are the differences when what do you feel is the difference when you take him out of a game versus when he's able to assert himself into a game?
4: I think he's comfortable, and when he's comfortable, he's good, like really, really good, and he's had big nights. I probably wouldn't want to get into, like, scheming-wise, but, yeah, when he's in his comfort zone, he's a really good player.
2: Yeah, 100%. You know, he is Wemby when he's comfortable. He's extremely, extremely good. I will say, I did feel like it wasn't just SGA. It did feel like this was the first time I saw the Thunder, when they were down 14, try to hit a 14-point shot, if you know what I'm saying.
1: Yeah, yeah.
2: Like, they took some – I felt like they took some uncharacteristic shots at times, you know. So I will disagree with SGA on that. I do feel like once the league started getting really big, that they started getting desperate.
1: Yeah, I think that they really felt like they were going to find a way to come back, like they kind of relax and chill and realize that it's a long game. We're going to battle back. We're going to fight back. We always do. We're the, you know, defending champs. We've been there, done that. This is a young team. And I think they might have been waiting for the Spurs to start to struggle. And then that struggle never came, and they thought, oh, dang. Okay, right? Like, this is really happening. And then when they, you know, when the Spurs went on that 20-0 run, it's almost like it's like they had a lid on the rim. And that hasn't happened to OKC. We've seen that happen to other teams. We haven't seen that happen to OKC.
2: We haven't, you know, and I don't know if we'll see it happen again, but that was one, as I watched this game tonight, I was like, wow, that was a forced three.
1: Yeah.
2: And I feel like I don't see that from the Thunder, no matter what situation they're in, but I felt like that happened quite a few times tonight.
1: They're way more disciplined than that. They really are. Right. So they just kind of got out of sorts and got out of their way, but they also realized Game 7 is back in their crib, and they're going to feel very comfortable about that. The defending champs, they face a Game 7. We'll hear from their head coach, Mark Daigneault, next about the winner-take-all showdown on ESPN Radio.
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16: 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Who has the advantage going into that? 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

0: season, all of it, right here. 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

0: will have a game seven. That is music to our ears. I'm Q Myers. San Antonio defended their home court, knotted up the Western Conference Finals at 3 games apiece after beating OKC 118-86, the Spurs' largest playoff win in team history when facing elimination. Wemby on the night had 28 points and 10 rebounds, while Dylan Harper had 18 points in 22 minutes coming off the bench. For Oklahoma City, SGA only had 15 points. Game 7 is coming up Saturday night in OKC. The broadcast starts at 7:30 p.m. on ESPN Radio and the all-new ESPN app. Also in the NBA, Knicks center Mitchell Robinson has suffered a broken right pinky finger ahead of the NBA Finals. Sources told ESPN's Shams Charania on Thursday there is no timetable for Robinson's return. He's averaging just over 5 points and 5 rebounds and playing about 14 minutes per game in the playoffs. His role's coming off the bench and also being a fill-in when big man Karl Anthony Towns gets into foul trouble. And, of course, the Knicks are waiting on the winner of the Thunder and the Spurs Western Conference Finals, which that will happen on Saturday. Tip-off for the NBA Finals will be on Wednesday. And in college football, there is a battle brewing in the Lone Star State. Texas coach Steve Sarkisian made some headlines by torching Texas Tech's strength of schedule. Red Raiders head coach Joey McGuire shot back with an open invitation for the Horns to pay a visit to Lubbock when he said, "We would love to play Texas." Matter of fact, he offered to buy out games against Texas State and Abilene Christian to make room on the schedule for both programs. Steve Sarkisian, it's your move. 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
2: And it's another first for the young San Antonio Spurs, their first elimination game victory, down to their last loss. 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
3: 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We will hear from the Oklahoma City Thunder's head coach, Mark Daigneault, on what's going to happen now in Game 7, what happened in Game 6. But we also want to hear from you at 888-SAY-ESPN, 888-729-3776. What is your thoughts now that we know there'll be a Game 7? What are your thoughts on what the Spurs were able to do to the Thunder in Game 6? Let's go out to Alabama and talk to Chance. Chance, welcome to Game Night. What you got for us, brother?
4: Yes, sir. Roll Tide. So I haven't been a huge NBA fan for I'm a huge football fan first, but when July 2016 happened, when KD joined the Warriors, it just totally lost all interest in the NBA. But Wemby has brought me back, man. And my question to you is, like I said, I haven't been around for a while, so I'm just coming back. I hope it's not a stupid question, but from what I hear from guys like you, I don't think it's a dumb question. When it's all said and done, will Wemby go down as the greatest San Antonio Spur of all time, surpassing Tim Duncan?
3: Whoa, hey, that's rich. That's rich. Chance, yeah. Thanks for the call. Hey, by the way, Roll Tide. I like it. He hit us with the Roll Tide. I ain't mad at that at all.
5: He's already. You're an Alabama fan.
3: Hey, man, he's already good with me. But that's a rich question right there, Emmett.
5: It is. Look, he has the opportunity to. He's right. Got a long way to go, though. You know, I'm not going to say he can't or that he won't, but let's get a couple of rings. You know, and then we can start having that conversation.
3: He's got the tools, right? He's got tools to be
5: potential.
3: One of the greatest of all time, but he's got to put in the work, right? This is just a step, right? This is not the step. This is just a step in a long line of steps for Wemby. But what we're seeing right now, Chance, is pretty amazing. It's awesome. I'm glad we're getting to witness it. A couple things. He's got to stay healthy, and he's got to continue to win. He's got to continue to win. And so it could start as early as this year. It might have to wait till next year. But we'll find out if he's going to be in the NBA Finals. And we'll find out Saturday night on ESPN Radio on the ESPN app with coverage beginning at 7:30 Eastern Time. Thanks so much for the call. Definitely appreciate you. And before we can crown the Spurs, they got to get through the defending champs. Emmett, they've got to get through the Thunder. The Thunder are going to be riled up. They're going to be amped up. They're going to be juiced up, whatever you want to call it, whatever way that you want to, you know, form that sentence. They will be coming up Saturday night in Oklahoma City. What are your expectations? How do you think they set the tone, like Wemby and the Spurs set the tone this evening?
5: I think it's similar because that place will be rocking. And the crowd, and that's an intelligent crowd, too. Mm-hmm. I'm not saying that San Antonio doesn't have one. But, you know, there are some crowds in pro sports, not even just basketball, that aren't always right on their job. They need some help. They need the PA announcer to start playing defense and stuff like that. That ain't happening at OKC. That crowd will be on 10 from the start, and I expect the Thunder to pull some energy from that. And I also expect this is a young team, and obviously they prove they can win tough games. But the Spurs, lot on the line, hostile environment. I don't expect them to start hot right away because I think it's going to take them a few moments to realize it is, when it's all said and done, just a basketball game.
3: Right. Well, let's hear from the Thunder head coach Mark Daigneault on what went wrong in Game 6 and how they rebound in Game 7. Here he is.
6: What was kind of it like to be able to have J-Dub back, and what did you just experience, I guess, getting him back and getting him into the rotation?
7: Yeah, it was a unique situation. Ever since he got hurt, he's been
0: hell-bent on trying to get himself to this point. I give him a lot of credit. He's a big-time team guy. He's a big-time competitor. He's obviously not 100%. He didn't know what to expect. I didn't know what to expect. So it was a matter of getting him out there in kind of an insulated role and see what he could bring to the team. But again, he's an all-star player. He's an all-NBA player. That again, you know, this isn't, he hasn't done like a full return to play the way that he would if this was the regular season, and yet he just wants to do whatever he can to try to contribute whatever he can to the team. So I give him a lot of credit, you know, to get himself out there. He did the best he could. Certainly not the reason we lost. You know, we had a lot go wrong tonight, but it was great to have him back and back available.
7: Mark, you talked at different times this postseason about this group being pretty cognizant themselves of their history with game threes, and that you didn't even need to really step into that conversation in this postseason. But game six is a pretty similar history with this group. What makes this game so difficult to win, and why did you think they couldn't really correct that history tonight?
0: I don't know. You know, I think it's hard to win a playoff game, period, against anybody. It's hard to win a playoff game against a great team. It's hard to win a playoff game against a great team on the road. It's hard to win, you know, really any game six in that situation. So I don't know that it was necessarily anything, you know, we did wrong. I thought we were ready to play. I felt confident going into the game. And I felt confident, like I said, at halftime. You know, like it had the makings of a road win if we could be the team that threw the punch in the third. And they were the team that did that, which is why they won the game.
8: You talked before about when Dub comes back, he's just itching to get back out there. Can you kind of speak to what you've seen out of him these past few days in terms of that, but also how he's finding that balance between, you know, understanding when is the right time rather than just rushing it?
0: I mean, he's been questionable for all these games, and he's warmed up, and, you know, he's been on the doorstep, and it's just a matter of how he feels before the game in combination with the people on our side. Like I said, you know, there's a lot of stakeholders in a situation like that. It's a very unique situation. Everybody was on the same page, understood, you know, how we wanted to handle it, and, you know, we handled the situation as best we could. But again, you know, I don't want any of the details of that to overshadow, like, what a big-time competitor this guy and big-time team guy. You know, he's not waiting until he feels pristine. He just wants to be a part of it, just wants to help the team, and I give him a ton of credit for that.
9: Mark, following up on Joel's question, I mean, with the Game 6s, well, you won a Game 7 versus Denver versus Indiana. Is that sort of a positive that you can glean from this game, just knowing that you guys have bounced back from, you know, a bad game six before?
0: Yeah, I mean, we've had a lot of experiences to this point. And the one thing that we've learned more than anything is, like, every game has a new life. Every game is earned, you know, if you want to win it. Game seven will be no different. You know, this is obviously a quality opponent. We have to play, obviously, a lot better than we did tonight. And we understand that from a number of experiences. So, you know, we'll get off our feet tomorrow. We'll get some rest and recovery, learn from the tape, take the lessons from tonight that are relevant for Game 7, and be ready to go out there and throw our best punch.
10: Statistically, Shea's in as rough a shooting stretch as he's had really since he's emerged as a star. How much of that is the caliber of defense that he's facing? How much of that is make or miss? You know, what do you see as the factors of the funk that he's in, and how he maybe could bust out Game 7?
0: I thought last game, I was pretty encouraged last game with the cracks we were able to get him, and obviously I don't think we were able to do that as well tonight. I'd never discredit the defense and the opponent. You know, there's always that. There are things I think we can do better. It's similar to what I was saying after Game 4. You know, like, we just, our global approach tonight relative to San Antonio's didn't give us the best chance offensively. And some of that was our defense. You know, we were taking the ball out of the net a lot tonight. Some of that was shot making early, but then there was some controllable stuff, especially in the third, that I thought could have helped us, you know, get out on the break, loosen up their defense a little bit more. So the two ends are connected, and the whole game's connected. It's not one guy, his shots, anything like that. You know, like, we all need to play better on both ends of the floor. If we do that, it'll put everybody at a better advantage.
3: There you go. There's the Thunder head coach, Mark Daigneault, talking about, you know, what went wrong. Not really nothing went wrong. Shots just didn't go down SGA wasn't really on his A game. He's not going to discredit the defense for that. The good thing, Emmett, if you know you're the Thunder, nobody's won two games in a row in this series. It's been back and forth, back and forth, back and forth, and well, now it's your turn. It's your serve coming up on Saturday night. So you've got to feel good about your opportunity to advance in the NBA Finals. Oh, by the way,
5: yeah.
3: In your house.
5: Yeah, and that's why I know we always talk about how insignificant the regular season is. This is where it becomes significant. By them, you know, having the best record in the Western Conference, having that number one seed, this is what you get for that, is to be able to have a win-or-go-home game on your home court with your home fans. You get to sleep in your own bed the night before. You get to have your regular routine. And they have it. So they have everything going for them. They got the experience, too.
3: Yeah, the Spurs forced the Game 7, 118-91 victory in Game 6. So Game 7 will be Saturday night. Coverage on ESPN Radio on the ESPN app starting at 7:30 Eastern time. He's Emmett Golden. I'm Q Myers. What did Wemby show us tonight? Can he carry that over? Back-to-back games. Can he get it done? We'll hear from the Spurs star yet next. Coming up here on Game Night on ESPN Radio.
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0: 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Yes, my man Emmett Golden is coming to you live from his car. Clearly, there's some power issues going on in Cleveland.
1: Yeah.
0: The great place of Cleveland where Emmett said if he was a billionaire, he would stay living there. And but hey,
2: hold on,
0: cool.
2: Q, it's just my half of the block. Across the street, okay. The lights are on. On the other side of the intersection, the lights are on. It's just my half of the block. For
0: so
2: whatever
0: you're just
2: reason.
0: Gonna move off your block, and you're gonna move to the area where the power always stays on.
2: Exactly. We didn't even have a storm. Like, you know, if we had a storm, I'd understand it. The wind wasn't even blowing hard today.
0: Wow.
2: Just out of nowhere, the power went out, and now I'm dealing with it. I'm sitting in my car. It's getting cold now. It's dipping into the 50s, so I have to turn it on, and I have to heat plate. Now, but I'm concerned that after I turn it off and don't get out the car, that when I get out the car, the alarm will go off. It's just a lot going on. I don't know how to work the lights because I keep them on auto, so they're all like it's a whole mess.
0: So what he's saying is he's got a lot going on right
2: yes.
0: now just to make sure that he could be on the air for this fine program we call Game Night on ESPN Radio and the ESPN app, which, ladies and gentlemen, I call that dedication. I think
2: yes,
0: I'm dedicated, but that is dedication with a capital D. Matter of fact, all caps. If I'm texting that to you, I'm screaming that at you. That is all
2: yes.
0: dedication in all caps from my guy Emmett
2: it's
0: Golden.
2: A great story to have.
0: Yes, it is.
2: You know, I can tell. Yeah.
0: Yes, it is. I'll tell you what, Emmett. The Spurs needed dedication. They needed discipline.
2: Yeah.
0: They needed enthusiasm. They needed energy. They needed to come out of the locker room hair on fire. And that's what they did. And instead of fizzling out after they got a 15-0 lead like they did the other night, they were able to maintain it. Matter of fact, in the third quarter, going on that 20-0 run, that was the backbreaker. That was the finishing move. Even though there's still another quarter, I think we all felt very confident that, yep, this one's in the bag. There's no slowing these guys down.
2: No, it wasn't. Just the way they came out
0: yep.
2: in the third quarter, you just were like, okay, yeah, they're for real. And this game is over. You know, it's like when they got it to 20,
0: yep.
2: I said to myself, okay, 20 is doable but not likely. Then when it jumped up to 24, 26, I said, yeah, it's a wrap. They're not coming back from this. I don't care how much time's left on the clock.
0: Yeah, I mean, when a team goes on a 20-0 run, that just takes the wind out of your sails. And if you're Oklahoma City, at some point you realize this ain't our night. This just ain't our
2: yeah.
0: night, and we have Game 7. Not that they're just going to say, all right, that it's a wrap, but they kind of understand the business. Like, this is not – you know, it's not what we thought it was going to be. We're not going to put everything into it to try to come back and then come up a little bit short, then maybe be tired for Saturday night's Game 7. So they kind of understood what it was, right? You saw SGA go for 28 minutes. That was also – he didn't play a long time. You know, the Stars didn't play a long time because, like I said, it felt like it was in the bag pretty early. Speaking of 28 minutes, Victor Wembanyama only played 28 minutes, which is great for the Spurs. He had 28 points. He had 10 rebounds. He had 3 block shots and a couple steals. So he was checking off and filling up the stat sheet left and right, and well, he stepped to the podium right after the game.
3: Vic, what did you feel like the biggest difference between last game and this game was for you personally?
4: Myself, trusting the game plan, discussing tactics with the staff and teammates.
5: Before the game, you gathered the whole team like on the court and gave them a speech. Just what did you say in that speech, and how do you feel like you guys carried that out early in the game?
4: I don't remember.
5: You just blackout, kind of.
6: This Saturday in OKC, it's do or die for your team. What is the first thing that comes to your mind when you think about Game 7?
4: First thing is listening to, you know, the experienced people, whether it's on our team, on our staff, or outside. We got the chance to have plenty of those around.
7: Vic, what did you think about the way you guys met the moment in tonight's do or die ball game?
4: I think we were consistent and we did what we needed to do. Trusted the game, trusted the basketball gods.
8: Speaking of meeting the moment, Dylan looked like his normal self tonight. What did you see from him, and how relaxed was he mentally in this game?
4: I don't know how relaxed he was. Everybody approaches games, especially this type of game, differently. But the result was definitely there and impressive as always.
1: Vic, how impressed were you with your team's effort defensively, especially Carter and some of the minutes that he was able to give tonight?
4: The effort? It was great. I mean, should be consistent, always the same, but it was great. The bench was great tonight. Yeah. Really, 1 through 15.
9: Yeah, Vic, something that your teammates were saying after last game is that you guys have played really well when playing desperate. And so I guess the question is, you know, what does playing desperate look like to you? And when both teams, I mean, obviously everyone's playing hard in the playoffs, but game
4: just
9: 7.
4: Feels like it erases kind of all the little mistakes.

0: you know, what does playing desperate look like to you? And when both teams, I mean, obviously everyone's playing hard in the playoffs, but game
1: this
0: seven
1: feels like all it erases kind of all the little mistakes that we do that are human nature, whether it's in the regular season or previous games. We just got to fight that all the time. And when your back's against the wall, it feels like it's the best opportunity to do that.
2: Victor, just talk about just the offensive flow. It seemed like y'all did a nice job moving, and another defense led to the offense. But just talk about just the offense that y'all had tonight.
1: We played together, we passed the ball, and trusted the game plan as always.
3: Just talk about the defense in that third quarter. Y'all outscored them 20-2 during the stretch. They scored 2 points in the final 8 minutes. Lockdown defense. Just talk about that.
1: I think we need to be consistent. And scoring them 20-2 is not a realistic projection that we want to do. But when we get everything together, these moments are going to happen. And the key is to stay consistent.
4: Wemby following the game right there. And Emmett, I think that he's absolutely right. They've got to stay consistent, right? The defense had moments where, you know, again, only holding them to 2 points, 20-2 run. He's right. That's not realistic. That's not something that you can count on each and every game. But they have to play consistently strong defense. And something he said at the very beginning, what felt different to him in this game as opposed to the last game, is he trusted the game plan.
5: Yeah. Yeah, you know what? He is one of the more mature young players I've ever seen come into the NBA. You know, always focused, always thoughtful with all of his answers, and he will be the guy on the marquee for the NBA for many years to come. And if he's able to beat the lead, and he won't do it by himself, but if he's able to lead his team to beat the OKC Thunder, who was another team we said, oh, they're about to go on a run. It's about to be a dynasty. If he can do that, then it will go a long way into the legend that is Victor Wembanyama.
4: Well, I'll tell you this, man. What's going to happen is they're going to have another performance, a big performance from Wemby. He's going to have to come out of the locker room again, hair on fire, trusting the game plan. He's going to have to be aggressive. They're going to have to get some steals. Dylan Harper, again, is going to have to be his running buddy. I mean, he had 18 points in 22 minutes, right, as opposed to 5 points in Game 5. He only had 5 points in Game 5. You know that he wasn't, and he's not healthy yet. But the performance that he had tonight and the buckets he was able to hit really when they needed him as well, help extend that lead, those are the kind of moments that they're going to have, but they're going to have them in bunches because that's a hostile environment that you're going into for Game 7 coming up Saturday night.
5: Yeah, it's going to take way more than just Wemby. You know, he's going to have to be a superstar, and he was a superstar tonight. He's going to have to be that again. But, you know, you're going to need Fox. You're going to need Castle. You're going to need Hart. You're going to need everybody if you are going to go into Oklahoma City and come out as Western Conference champions.
4: Yeah, it's going to be difficult. But, again, Game 7 coming up Saturday night. Coverage on ESPN Radio on the ESPN app. That's going to start at 7:30 Eastern time. Dylan Harper at 22 minutes, had 18 points. As a matter of fact, we'll hear from him coming up next, and what does he think about the upcoming game number 7 at ESPN Radio.
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0: We will have a game seven. I'm Q Myers, the Spurs defended.
1: The National Weather Service in Spokane has issued a severe thunderstorm warning for central Lincoln County, southwestern Stevens County in northeastern Washington, southern Ferry County in northeastern Washington, west central Spokane County in northeastern Washington, southeastern Okanagan County in north central Washington until 10:45 p.m. Pacific Daylight Time. At 9:12 p.m. Pacific Daylight Time, severe thunderstorms were located along the line extending from 11 miles northwest of Fairchild Air Force Base to 25 miles northwest of Ritzville, moving north at 25 miles per hour. Hazard, 70 miles per hour wind gusts and quarter-size hail. Source, radar indicated. Impact, hail damage to vehicles is expected. Expect considerable tree damage. Wind damage is also likely to mobile homes, roofs, and outbuildings. Locations impacted include Davenport, Lincoln, Wilbur, Reardon, Springdale, Creston, Little Falls Dam, Goen, Fruitland, Gravels, Sedonia, Coffee Pot Lake, Spring Canyon Campground, Monlovi, Miles, Telford, Rockland, Wellpinit, Valley, and Sherman.
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2: Coming up on the Friday edition of Unsportsmanlike with Evan Korn, Shel Smallman, and me, Chris Canny. Kirby Smart said the SEC should consider leaving the NCAA if they can't agree on expansion. I'll tell you if he's right. It's Unsportsmanlike weekend 1 and 6 right here on ESPN Radio, ESPN2, and ESPNU.

0: It's more like Little Black CRV. It's what's going on right now here in Cleveland.
1: That is awesome. Too funny. That is too funny. For anyone who's just tuning in, Emmett is going above and beyond when it comes to dedication for this fine program that we call Game Night here on ESPN Radio on the all-new ESPN app, SiriusXM Channel 80, and TuneIn, presented by Progressive Insurance, where he is having power issues on his block, not even in his city, on his block. So instead of not being able to do the show and say, hey, no power, sorry, can't do it, Emmett took all of his equipment and went out to his car and is sitting in the front seat of his car doing the show. And he's in Cleveland. It's starting to get cold. He don't know how to work half the features in his car. So he's just doing the best he can.
0: Hey, man, you know, the show must go on. So, you know, it's all good. I leaned the seat back a little bit. I got comfortable. My hot spot is beaming. Everything. I got reception. So, hey, man, this is what you got to do.
1: You got to do what you got to do.
0: Hold on. My wife just texted me.
1: Okay.
0: It says, right now it says power will be out until 2:30 in the morning.
1: So you're in the car the rest of the show.
0: Yeah. So here we go.
2: There do we want to push the show an extra hour tonight?
0: I'm actually good, Josh.
1: I mean, it's not like you have anywhere to be, right?
0: Well, here's
2: exactly.
0: These are on batteries, right?
1: Right. Oh, yeah.
0: The batteries will die at some point soon, I'm sure.
1: Exactly. So, we better get it in while we can, because Emmett is, he done strung this thing together, man. He got a wire going out the window. He's got one going out the sunroof. Trying to start the car up, man. I mean, Emmett is doing everything he can, but we definitely appreciate that. And the Spurs did everything that they could in Game 6 to make sure there was a Game 7, and there will be one Saturday night with coverage on ESPN Radio and the ESPN app starting at 7:30 Eastern time. Wemby, he did what he had to do. We knew that he had to go out and be aggressive. You know, we heard from his head coach, Miss Johnson, after game six after game five, excuse me, that he couldn't settle for the game he had, where he was 4-for-15, only had 20 points, including going to the free throw line. So we knew that Wemby had to be better. We also knew that his cast and characters around him needed to be better. And I specifically said, he's going to need a good night from Dylan Harper. Well, Dylan Harper came in off the bench, 22 minutes, and scored 18 points. 6-for-9 shooting, 2-for-3 from three-point land. He looked a lot more comfortable. He looked like he was feeling a lot better. We know he's dealing with some injuries, which, I mean, it's late May. Most players are. You know, I mean, nobody's really 100%, but he battled through it, and he really had a hell of a performance and helped be that wingman for Wemby on this night.
0: He did, man. You know, you 18-6-4. You love that as a stat line, especially coming off the bench. And you know, I can't stress it enough about how nobody does it alone. You know, we always talk about how great Jordan was and how great Kobe was and LeBron and everybody who was great that won championships. They needed someone else to help them. They needed not just one other person. They needed the entire team. Think about, you know, the Golden State Warriors, as great as they were. Andre Iguodala was extremely important, you know, to that team. It wasn't just Steph. It wasn't just Steph and Clay. You know, it takes everybody. And the Spurs have built this roster to where they have plenty of players that, you know, can come in and help elevate their game. And Wemby's going to lead them, but they do their part as well.
1: They do. And Dylan Harper is a very young player in this league, right? But he seems like he's really maturing in front of our eyes. We see how good he can be and how important he's been for the Spurs in this entire playoff run. Let's go back to San Antonio and hear from the young man, Dylan Harper.
3: Mitch and Steph both talked about you seeming to be more relaxed tonight mentally. Is that accurate? And what played into you just playing more relaxed and getting out of your head a little bit?
4: Yeah, definitely. I mean, I think after last game, people pulled me aside, just kept instilling confidence in me, kind of telling me that, you know, just go out there and be me, be in attack mode at all times. I mean, I think I went out there and did that today.
5: Dylan, it appears from our perspective, when y'all played in Oklahoma, the confidence, the hustle, everything seems to kind of go down compared to playing at home. What do you all need to do in Game 7 to change that?
4: I think for us, really, just kind of put our imprint in the game early, not relaxing and waiting for for us to respond, I think we got to go out there and just throw the first swing. I think that's the biggest thing for us. And just that end for the bench, just coming out there and just proving ourselves.
6: Hey, Dylan, I know Victor's always locked in, but you see him come in with the, I don't know if you saw it, the Shaolin monk robe.
4: Oh, I've seen it.
6: And he's animated like that, you know, before a game. Did you kind of have a feeling he was going to, you know, come out that hot of a start?
4: Yeah, I mean, we all had a bad taste in our mouth after the last game. We felt like we left a lot on the table, and that's just what Vic do. I think that's the type of guy he is, you know, man of his word. So when he came in, he kind of came with the outfit, I think everyone knew what was going to happen.
7: You guys have had a lot of firsts this year. Game 7 will obviously be another one. You know, what are you guys expecting? And I think there was some talk of, you know, playing good when you're desperate. And so when both teams have to be desperate in a Game 7, what does that look like? What are you expecting?
4: The biggest thing you said is being desperate. I think we're both going to be like that. But just talking for us, you know, being desperate looks different in a lot of ways. And we just got to go out there with the mentality of we got to hit first. And, you know, regardless of what's going on in the game, we can't get too high, can't get too low. Just got to be steady throughout the whole way.
8: Dylan, I think you guys won the minutes where Vic was on the bench and Shea was on the court by like 18 points tonight, something mm-hmm. like that. You were on the floor for that. What was the key for you in those minutes and just the bench unit overall tonight?
4: Proving ourselves. For me personally, every time I come in a game, I kind of want to make a winning impact in the game, regardless if I'm scoring or doing anything. Just want to come out with a positive impact. But I think we all just stuck together and just kind of rode the wave that we were on. And I think just we're just being aggressive and being aggressive no matter what. No matter what was going on the court, and I think that kind of carries on throughout the game. And I think it just showed right there.
3: This obviously will be the biggest game of your life, but prior to this, what would you say was the biggest game?
4: This game we just played, that's definitely the biggest game of my life. Yeah, for sure.
1: There he is. I love the youth in his voice. You know, he just, right. You know, biggest game. Oh, yeah, this one.
0: Hey, it's the next one. The biggest game is always the next one, right?
1: Yeah. No, it's going to be, especially with, I mean, it being game 7, win or go home, right? There's no other options for this, you know, this game and this series. And we will know who's going to be in the NBA Finals taking on the New York Knicks. And I really hope that Wemby comes in with that same mentality. I really hope Dylan Harper comes in playing his game. I have no doubt that OKC is going to be locked in. No doubt.
0: Mm-hmm.
1: They right. know what this is all about. They've played in Game 7 series before. This is not a first time for them. I want to see how much that been there, done that is going to outweigh the this is brand new for us when it comes to San Antonio.
0: Yeah. Yeah, and it's fun. Usually, I'd be very bullish on the Thunder and would go, oh, there is no way they're losing this game. I think they're going to win it, you know. But with that being said, I'm not going to count out the Spurs. They've just showed how much resilience they have. And, you know, although I do believe the Thunder, you know, going to be very difficult to beat, I can't just say, oh, they don't have a chance at all.
1: Chet's going to have more than 10. Dort's going to probably have more than 5. McCain's going to mm-hmm. have to step up and have more than 13, right? I mean, you got J-Dub, you 100%. Got Jalen Williams. I mean, you know.
0: And Caruso's going to have to go crazy, you know. Not go crazy, but he's going to have to probably give you 15.
1: Anywhere from 15 to 20, he had 7 points in 21 minutes. And I was surprised. And matter of fact, we had a tweet earlier, and I'm trying to find it real quick, from Jasper. It was a really good tweet where he said, to be honest, I was surprised to see J-Dub play. Obviously, you don't want to play a Game 7, but it wasn't a must-win game, and OKC has shown they could win without him. I would have rested them for either Game 7 or Game 1 of the NBA Finals. I wonder, and he didn't play a long time, but I just wonder what that was, you know what I mean? Like, what his mm-hmm. addition to the lineup actually did, good or bad for the team.
0: Yeah, yeah.
1: Because I was surprised, too. When I saw him out there, I was like, what? That's...
0: Right. Yeah. And you know what I was thinking? Oh, he's going to get hurt again. Like, he's not going to make it through, you know, through the entire game. And obviously, he didn't need to make it through the entire game. But, you know, I'm kind of with you. I appreciate, you know, the warrior aspect and that if I can play, I will. it might just be best to get some rest, because one, it's difficult, right? Because you love that about a guy, but there's a fine line between paying the price and being dedicated and just hurting the squad. And right. I'm not saying he hurt them tonight, no. But I'm just saying you have to consider that.
1: Right, and he only played in a limited amount of minutes. So, I mean, it's not like he was out there very long. But I was, to Jasper's point, I was very surprised as well to see him out there, even when we saw the report that he was going to be active. I thought, I don't know if that's something that they need to do. I'm with Jasper. Mm-hmm. If they make it to the NBA Finals, that's when I would really want to have him. Let him rest as much as possible. But, again, I'm not the coach. And OKC is going to make that decision on what they do in Game 7, winner take all, Saturday night, ESPN Radio on the ESPN app, starting at 7:30 Eastern time. He's Emmett Golden. I'm Q Myers. It is game night here on ESPN Radio. Aside from the two big guns, SGA and Wemby, what other guys need to be difference makers in Game 7? We'll break that down next here on Game Night on ESPN Radio on the all-new ESPN app.
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2: 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I'm Q Myers again. It's Game Night here on ESPN Radio. 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Again, Emmett Golden in the car, riding up and down the block. Now, he ain't doing all that, but he is in the car right now. And
0: I'm tempted.
2: Yeah, exactly. So, my big question, now that we know that there's a Game 7, Emmett, we know we'll find out who's going to take on the Knicks. Who do you rather see? Who do you think's a better matchup for a team that's now getting a little bit more rest, and they need it with Mitchell Robinson suffering a broken right pinky finger?
0: Yeah, man. I think it'll be an uphill climb for either team for the Knicks. I'll say if I'm a Knicks fan, I'm going, I want the Spurs just on the, you know, the lack of having the experience. But they've gained a lot of experience in this run.
2: Yeah.
0: So it's not even like they don't have a lack of experience. That would be the only reason. But I'm really splitting hairs here and trying to find an edge, because I think both teams will present a tall challenge for the Knicks. I won't dismiss the Knicks and say they have no chance. But just the defensive intensity from both squads. Like, think about tonight. That one of the most impressive things about the way the Spurs played is they were locking stuff down.
2: Yeah.
0: You know, like, they were active on the defensive end of the floor. And we know OKC gets down like that. So I think it'll be a tough hill to climb for either team that the Knicks face.
2: Well, I'll tell you what. The Knicks are going to be the most rested team in the NBA Finals. That's for sure.
0: Right? Yeah, they are.
2: They've had time and then time again off, right? They've had so much time. So that will not be a question, right? No matter who they play, they will definitely be the most rested team. But who would they rather play? Here's Mike Brown answering that question.
3: No, it doesn't. You know, if we expect to be who we think we are, then, you know, at the end of the day, it doesn't matter. If we played San Antonio, it'd save me some money because my family lives in San Antonio. And I'll have to buy airline tickets. So, but at the end of the day, both teams are great, and both teams will be a challenge for us.
2: Okay, so San Antonio it is. San Antonio it is, and he had a reason for it, right? Well, my family lives there, so I don't have to buy airline tickets.
0: Yeah,
2: all right.
0: and he was on their staff too, wasn't he? Or am I? Okay,
2: No, you want to ring there with Pop.
0: Yeah, that's where, as a matter of fact, I believe that's where he came from, you know, originally. So, he's savvy. He's been around enough to know you don't go, oh, I want this team.
2: Right.
0: Because, you know, you'll see the other one and you'll give them bulletin board material. And I will always stand on, you do not give supremely talented athletes more reasons to want to beat you.
2: Well, I'll tell you this, man. I mean, look, you pick your poison. Right, if you get the Spurs, you're getting Wemby, right? You got to figure that out.
0: Right.
2: Right? You're looking at your roster and you're saying, "All right, Big Cat, Mitchell Robinson, who steps up in that?"
0: Big Cat cannot stay in front of Wemby.
2: Exactly. You know? Exactly. So then there's a problem there. If you get OKC, there's a problem everywhere, right? I mean, cuz they're so stinking good. So, I mean, it's like, you know, you what do you want to do, right? Six one way, half a dozen the other. I mean, neither one of them is a good matchup, but with that being said, the Knicks are playing like the hottest team in basketball. No, they're not playing like the hottest team in basketball.
0: They are the hottest
2: team in basketball. So they're making it happen. And if the only thing that could probably hurt them is the rest that they're getting off, knowing that the finals don't start until June 3rd, which is next week.
0: Yeah, and you know what? I look at the series against the Cavs in the Eastern Conference Finals, that first quarter, it was a little funky. You could tell that they weren't clicking on all cylinders, and then they even got behind, in that game in the second half.
2: How far behind did they get, Emmett?
0: 22 points. What was it, 7 minutes left in the game or something like that? Yeah, wow. I know all too well. but I could see, if anything, them possibly losing the first game, just because, look, whoever they play ain't blowing a 20-point lead. That's not happening, especially in the fourth quarter. But after that, I think they kind of catch their rhythm and they get back to playing at a high level.
2: Well, I know right now they're sitting back, they're watching, they're scouting both teams, and they're going to be ready to go when the NBA Finals gets going again. That starts on June 3rd, which is next week. Don't forget the NBA playoffs are on ESPN Radio. Catch postseason action on ESPN Radio on the ESPN app that is presented by Gusto. And, well, that postseason action, the one that we're really thinking about, is coming up on Saturday night. That is OKC and the Spurs from OKC, Game 7. What else do you want? What is going to be the key here, Emmett, in this one? What are your kind of gut feeling? How are you feeling this one?
0: Yeah, I mean, I'm leaning towards OKC just because, I think Ric Flair used to say it, to beat a man, you got to beat the man, So I'll put that respect on their name. But if the Spurs can show composure, then they have a tremendous opportunity of going in there and winning. And I've already said Wemby is one of the most mature young people I've seen, young athletes for sure. Athletes tend to mature at a different place from everybody else, and he is extremely mature. And I think those are the type of guys that are up and down that roster. And if anybody was going to be composed in a tough situation, I believe it'll be the Spurs.
2: OKC has to be and has to have MVP SGA. That's who's got to play, right? In game five, he dropped in 32 points. He looked a lot better. Looked like he was turning the corner because he hasn't had a great series, right? I mean, he just hasn't, right? It was talked about multiple times in postgame, whether it's to SGA himself or the head coach. He hasn't had a great series. Obviously, he did not have a good game tonight. He only had 15 points. He has to be non-negotiable. I like to say this all the time. Non-negotiables. As non-negotiable as it was that Wemby was going to have to come out and set the tone in game six for the Spurs, and Dylan Harper was going to have to be his Robin to his Batman, SGA is going to have to be MVP SGA in game seven for them to win. If he's not MVP, if he struggles, they lose, my opinion.
0: No doubt. And you know what? But Wemby has to be, runner-up to the MVP Wemby. You know what I'm saying? Yeah. This game seven, stars got to be stars.
2: Right.
0: No matter what.
2: Wow. Unbelievable. Man,
0: great job there. Yes.
2: It'd be your own people, man. It'd be your own people.
0: Yeah, when the show's over, I'm going to cruise on into the house, to the dark house, by the way. Sounds like 2:30, 3 o'clock in the morning, we might be getting power. So, hope my alarm goes off in the morning.
2: I don't know. Why don't you just drive around the block and see how much more radio you could do?
0: Is that safe? They say don't talk on your phone and drive.
2: I mean, you're on a headset, though.
4: I've never heard anybody say don't talk in a Comrex and drive, to be fair. So
0: This is true.
2: You're on a headset. Truckers do it all the time.
0: It is
2: hands-free. Yeah, exactly. Yeah. Hands on the wheel. Just use your headset and just do radio all night long.
0: I mean, I guess so. Where there's a wheel, there's a way, right?
2: You can join SportsCenter all night, which is coming up next. He's Emmett Golden from the car. I'm Q Myers. 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
6: 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Yes! Third three-pointer of quarter one for Victor Wembanyama.
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10: 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We've got collective bargaining talk and anti-tanking conversations to get to. But first, well, let's begin with the good stuff. And that's an enormous playoff game in Texas. Game 6 of the Western Conference Finals. Now, the San Antonio Spurs facing elimination, but also just one win away from forcing a Game 7. SGA and the Oklahoma City Thunder, well, they lead the series 3-2. San Antonio could certainly use more from Victor Wembanyama, who in Game 5 shot just 27% from the floor, his worst shooting performance in 15 career playoff games. To the highlights we go. Early on, you knew this was going to be a different kind of night for Wemby.
6: Tries to go left, now goes right. Contested jumper's good, and the two-time reigning MVP's got 8.
11: Really good defense by Carter Bryant. Really good offense by SGA.
6: Down floor, Wemby's triple's good again. 20-point first half, matching his output for the entirety of Game 6.
10: Mark Kestershire, this one you heard right here on ESPN Radio. Third quarter now. How about the game off the bench for the Spurs, Dylan Harper?
6: Down floor with Wemby on the bench. Harper looking three-point line, keeps it, steps back, deep two. Yes! Dylan Harper with 14.
11: Jay Will just gave him too much room. He gave him like 4 feet, basically begging him to shoot the ball.
10: Harper finished with 18 points again off the bench, and it was a dominant third quarter for San Antonio.
6: Holmgren takes the long court pass shot, rejected by Wembanyama. Isaiah Joe came up with the loose ball but couldn't hit it at the horn. And the San Antonio Spurs used a 20-0 run in the third quarter, and they'll take a 26-point lead to the fourth.
10: Wemby finished with 28 points, 10 boards, and this series isn't over.
6: And it's another first for the young San Antonio Spurs, their first elimination game victory, down to their last loss. Wemby with 28 points, 10 rebounds, and 3 blocks, and there will be a Game 7 Saturday night in Oklahoma City. Final score of Game 6, Spurs 118 and the Thunder 91.
10: Again, on the losing side, Shai Gilgeous-Alexander was limited to a team-high 15 points on just 6 for 18 shooting. However, 17 points, 9 assists for Stephon Castle and the San Antonio Spurs. He joined ESPN Radio's George Sandano after the win.
12: Stephon, you guys had some fiery huddles in a loss in Game 6. You guys talked things out. Tough loss. You come back tonight. You even up the series. What was different?
13: I think our just mentality coming into the game. None of us wanted our season to end tonight, and we wanted to give ourselves a chance to win the Western Conference Finals. I mean, it's something we talked about leading up to this point, really all season. So just focusing on being us and playing confident.
14: It felt like the energy right away was in your favor. You guys were hitting a ton of threes. What were those looks like? How did you generate those looks?
13: I think it started with one. He came out aggressive from the jump. He kind of set the tone for us on both ends, and I think we just followed suit.
14: Shai Gilgeous-Alexander, another game where you've held him under 40%. How have you guys been able to been so successful on defense on him?
13: I think it's a team job. I mean, I might get a lot of credit for it because that's my primary matchup, but it's a team job. And I think my teammates been doing a great job of helping me, and my coach has been doing a great job in coaching me and putting me in the best positions to just make it tough for him.
14: The San Antonio Spurs have never played in a Game 7 in the Western Conference Finals. You have a shot to get to the NBA Finals. What are the next 48 hours like for you guys?
13: Just a lot of recovery. Watch some film, see what we did well this game, see what we did bad, and come out Game 7 and just be us.
15: So great defensive night for Stephon Castle. How about let's hear from Victor Wembanyama speaking with the media after the win on his team meeting the moment.
16: Vic, what did you think about the way you guys met the moment in tonight's do-or-die ball game?
17: I think we were consistent and we did what we needed to do. Trusted the game, trusted the basketball gods.
15: More from Wemby on what playing desperate looks like to him.
17: Feels like it erases kind of all the little mistakes that we do that are human nature, whether it's in the regular season or previous games. We just got to fight that all the time. And when your back's against the wall, it feels like it's the best opportunity to do that.
15: As mentioned, SGA held to just 15 points. He was asked if the Spurs are the toughest challenge the Thunder has faced as a group.
18: I don't know. They're up there for sure. Indiana and Denver were pretty tough. Taking us to Game 7, probably the common denominator with those groups. But yeah, they're a very tough team, really good team, especially this late in the season. You're going to play teams of this caliber. It's no surprise. And yeah, when you're on a playoff run, you run into teams that are very good, especially when you get this late. And however many games it takes.
15: Thunder head coach Mark Daigneault says it's hard to win a playoff game against a great team when on the road.
19: It's hard to win a playoff game, period, against anybody. It's hard to win a playoff game against a great team. It's hard to win a playoff game against a great team on the road. It's hard to win, you know, really any game six in that situation. So I don't know that it was necessarily anything, you know, we did wrong. I thought we were ready to play. I felt confident going into the game. And I felt confident, like I said, at halftime. You know, like it had the makings of a road win if we could be the team that threw the punch in the third. And they were the team that did that, which is why they won the game.
15: Thunder Spurs Game 7 on Saturday night in Oklahoma City.
20: For the first time since 1999, the Knicks are in the NBA Finals.
21: I feel like the word hope has been gone from the New York Knicks name for a long time.
22: Giving Jalen Brunson a $100 million deal, things started to flip from there.
20: Pull up three, Brunson from the right wing is good.
22: He is the driving force behind their success.
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15: Those highlights courtesy of ESPN Radio. The Knicks continue to wait to find out who their opponent will be. They did speak to the media on Thursday. Here's Jalen Brunson on controlling your attitude and staying focused heading into the finals.
24: One thing you always talked about, you know, controlling your attitude. I don't really say that as much as I used to, but I think my kind of twist on it is being able to control what you can control. Controlling your attitude, controlling your effort, controlling everything. Those are the things that you can control. He said every day. That's how we ended huddles. That's how we started games, practices. It's kind of what his motto was. And once we believed in it, and everything became easier. When there's negative things being said about you, it's important to ignore them. When there are positive things about you, you know, it's easy to be able to read them and be like, feel good. But you can't do one and not the other. And so just block it out as best you can.
15: Brunson was referencing Jay Wright when discussing controlling your attitude. Now, Knicks head coach Mike Brown on holding on to their momentum despite a long layoff until Game 1.
26: It's hard to manufacture the competitive environment that you're going to be in Game 1. And so to continue to just find different ways to keep that competitive spirit or to keep that edge as high as you can. As a group, the last time we went through this, you know, we started off a little slow, and, you know, we can't afford to do that again.
15: Mike Brown was asked who he'd rather face of the two remaining teams.
26: No, it doesn't. You know, if we expect to be who we think we are, then, you know, at the end of the day, it doesn't matter. If we played San Antonio, it'd save me some money because my family lives in San Antonio. I don't have to buy airline tickets. So, but at the end of the day, both teams are great, and both teams will be a challenge for us.
15: Whoever it's going to be, game one of the NBA Finals will be on Wednesday night. Let's talk about the Knicks contending for that title. 880 ESPN New York's Peter Rosenberg on ESPN Radio's On Sportsmanlike says the Knicks title would rank very highly among New York championships.
0: You can see when, like, the mayor of New York is outside screaming. Like, he's not putting it on for politics. He's a kid who grew up in Queens. And if you grew up in New York, like, you love the Knicks. So to answer it, I think you have to start talking about the 86 Giants. I think you have to talk about, like, the very beginning of the core four run for the Yankees, the 86 Mets. That's the kind of air that they would be in. I've been here now almost 20 years, and I have never seen the city this on tilt. Like, with respect to the Rex Ryan, Mark Sanchez Jets and the 09 Yankees, it has not felt like this.
15: By the way, one note on the Knicks, center Mitchell Robinson has suffered a broken right pinky finger. There is no timetable for his return. Let's stick with the NBA. A new anti-tanking policy has been made official. Here's the latest from ESPN senior NBA insider Shams Charania.
1: The NBA's owners voted and passed new anti-tanking draft lottery reforms. The draft lottery, starting in 2027 through at least 2029, will expand from 14 teams to 16 teams. It will flatten odds, but most importantly, it will create a new relegation zone where, in an unprecedented move in American pro sports, the bottom three teams will be penalized and lose lottery balls for the number one overall draft pick. And so the NBA, in doing this, is trying to create a new system to incentivize winning. Overall, this is a radical response from the NBA to radical behavior to try to curb tanking moving forward. It'll give Adam Silver a ton of different disciplinary actions, $10 million in fine. He can forfeit draft picks, change draft odds moving forward. But the relegation zone is where everyone is going to try to stay out of, because now, moving forward, the worst teams will lose draft lottery ball odds.
15: More from Shams on why the Grizzlies were the only team in the NBA that voted against.
1: My understanding is this vote passed 29-1. The Memphis Grizzlies were the lone team to vote against this. And that's because sources told me the Grizzlies voted no because they are now going to be barred from picking top five next year in 2027. Because the reality is the Jazz tanked so well the last couple of years because they have now gotten back-to-back years of top five picks. And that will be three straight, which will disallow them from doing it.
15: Again, the anti-tanking policy will go into effect for the 2027 NBA draft. This is SportsCenter All Night on ESPN Radio. Judson Richards along with you. Before we get to the highlights on the diamond, let's talk collective bargaining agreement. The MLBPA and MLB owners have made their first proposals in what's expected to be a prolonged labor negotiation. ESPN senior MLB insider Jeff Passan joined SportsCenter. The two sides couldn't be farther apart.
2: Major League Baseball has proposed a salary cap, which was expected from everyone. The details of that have not come out quite yet, but what we do know after yesterday's proposal from the MLBPA, the sides could not be any farther apart, not just in terms of what they are proposing, but in terms of just the straight philosophy of how they think baseball should be run. Major League Baseball's economic system has been the same since the MLBPA started back in the late 1960s. MLB is proposing a wholesale change to that. And the last time MLB proposed a salary cap was 1994. And the World Series wound up getting canceled that year because of a player strike. This time, the expectation, if they can't come to an agreement by December 1st, is that the league will lock out the players. And just how protracted this becomes is a question we won't know for months, but will be on the minds of everyone who's a baseball fan.
15: I guess the moral of the story is, as of now, let's enjoy it while we've got it. So, let's get to the games. Let's begin here. Division-leading Atlanta Braves in Boston to face the division-worst Boston Red Sox. Top of the sixth, Ducks on the pond for Ronald Acuna Jr.
3: The 1-0 pitch. He squares it up and drives it. A big boob to left field. It's a grand slam! A monster mash for Ronald Acuna. A gigantic base hit for the Braves, and they tack on four and lead 7-2 in the sixth. Braves fans down the third baseline going wild here at Fenway.
15: The call on 680 The Fan. Acuna Jr. hit his fourth career grand slam. Chris Sale struck out 8 in 5 innings against his former team. Braves take down the Red Sox with a final of 10-2. Pirates' Paul Skenes, their ace, battling the Cubs in Pittsburgh. The Cubs just snapped their 10-game losing skid yesterday. Could they win 2 in a row? Top of the fifth, Skenes is in control.
3: 2-2. Swing and a miss. He struck him out. Down and away, changeup. 10 strikeouts for Skenes. And he'll walk off the mound with a wry smile. He's in control tonight.
15: The call on Sports Radio 93.7, The Fan. He was in control. However, Skenes went 5 1/3, allowing just one earned, but ultimately would take the loss, his third loss in a row. Why? Here's Ian Happ in the eighth.
3: Deep drive to right off the bat of Ian Happ. It's got a chance. Gone. Ian Happ with a line drive home run to the seats in right, out toward right center. And that's a big one. The Cubs lead 5-2.
15: The call from Hall of Famer Pat Hughes on the Cubs radio network. The Cubs perhaps starting a new streak. They win with a final of 7-2. How about the Southsiders? The White Sox hosting the Twins at the Red Sox, getting another great outing by Davis Martin. Now in the third inning, the White Sox, when they break this one open.
3: And the 0-1 is sliced into the corner and right. It might score 3. Montgomery's in. Mydroth scores. Here comes Peters. It's 5-0. Randall Grichuk with a bases clearing double.
15: The call on ESPN 1000. Davis Martin has won his last 6 decisions, and the White Sox have won 12 of their last 18 games. They win this one 6-2. Coming up next, a number one in the world, Wilt. That's coming up. This is SportsCenter All Night on ESPN Radio.
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1: 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How about a little bit of tennis talk? The number one player in the world, Jannik Sinner, is out of the French Open in the second round, losing to the 56th ranked opponent, Juan Manuel Cirundolo. Sinner blew a big opportunity, being up 5-1 in the third set.
2: Struggled, starting to feel very dizzy, very low of energy, and tried to serve it out, but didn't have a lot of energy. Fourth set, I let it go a little bit, trying to have a bit more energy in the fifth. Very important game, the first one, couldn't hold, and then it went all a bit downwards, but woke up this morning, didn't feel very well, and tried to keep the points very short. Also in the beginning, I was hitting very clean, very good, and then I just kind of hit the wall, and that's it.
1: Sinner was on a 30-match winning streak stretching back to February. Judson Richards along with you. This is SportsCenter All Night. Let's go to Oklahoma City now. The Women's College World Series that is taking place. How about some highlights? Top-ranked Alabama taking on number 8 UCLA. We're tied at 3 in the 6th inning. Crimson Tide at the plate.
3: Lean on her curveball that she got her out on.
4: Blasted to right center by Wells. And gone! Brooke Wells is alive and well. Number 24 for the first-year Crimson Tide slugger.
1: The call on ESPN. Alabama moves on with a final of 6-3. Number 4, Nebraska taking on number 5, Arkansas. We got drama in the 10th inning. Huskers at the plate.
4: No hits. 0-9 for Nebraska. Big pitch time and again for the Razorbacks. In the center by Kuzak. Johnson going back. It's gone. It's over. It's Ava.
1: The call on ESPN, Nebraska is moving on there. How about number 2, Texas battling 6th-ranked Tennessee. Volunteers break a scoreless tie in the 2nd.
5: With a couple on base. First pitch swinging. Deep fly.

0: And with a couple on base. First pitch swinging. Deep fly ball. Way back in center, and it's gone. Elsa Morrison with her seventh home run of the year. And it's a three-run shot to give the Lady Vols the lead.
1: Heard and seen on ESPN. Vols double up on Texas with a final of 6-3. All right, number 11, Texas Tech going up against unranked Mississippi State. Red Raiders up big in the fifth.
0: Rattles that one off the first baseman Richardson and out into right, and that'll score another run. And Terry will try and end it right here, and she slides in safely at home to score the eighth run of the game for the Red Raiders.
1: Yeah, and that would do it. The call on ESPN, Texas Tech wins in five with that final of 8-0. This is SportsCenter All Night on ESPN Radio. How about we turn our attention to a little bit of the NFL? Rams quarterback Matthew Stafford, coming off of an MVP season, joined the Pat McAfee Show and discussed that first rounder that's being added to the quarterback room in Ty Simpson.
2: I mean, I'm in there with him, in the meeting room, on the practice field, trying to share as much knowledge as I can. Listen, I was a big fan of Ty when he was playing at Alabama. I sent him a text after, he got drafted and said, really enjoyed watching you play, just you were in the wrong jersey. You weren't a dog. So, but I did enjoy watching him play. He's a talented kid. I'm going to do everything I can to get this team ready to play, to win. But at the same time, share some of the knowledge that I've gained throughout my career, because I wouldn't be in the
3: Service in Spokane has issued a severe thunderstorm warning for Northern Stevens County in northeastern Washington, Ferry County in northeastern Washington, Eastern Okanagan County in north central Washington, northwestern Fonderay County in northeastern Washington until 11:15 p.m. Pacific Daylight Time. At 10:07 p.m. Pacific Daylight Time, severe thunderstorms were located along a line extending from 24 miles northwest of Nordman to 11 miles south of Nest Pelham Community, moving north at 70 miles per hour. Hazard, 60 miles per hour wind gusts and penny-sized hail. Source, radar indicated. Impact, expects damage to roofs, siding, and trees. Locations impacted include Colville, Nest Pelham Community, Sherman Pass, Kettle Falls, Republic, Ione, Northport, Elmer City, Madeline Falls, Nest Pelham, Marcus, Madeline, Pierre Lake Campground, Davis Lake, Wakanda, Curlew, Gifford, Orin, Sullivan Lake Campground, and Mallow. This includes the following highways, due south. Highway 20 in Washington between mile markers 276 and 363. Due south. Highway 395 in Washington between mile markers 222 and 269.
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9: Hey, it's Evan Cohen. Coming up Friday, the San Antonio Spurs stave off elimination by winning Game 6 at home. But will they have enough to win Game 7 on the road in OKC? 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
1: Major League Baseball has proposed its first salary cap since 1994. In basketball, the NBA's Board of Governors voted to change the league's draft lottery format, beginning with the 2027 NBA draft. Knicks center Mitchell Robinson has a broken pinky finger. There's no timetable for his return as the Knicks get set for their NBA Finals appearance beginning on Wednesday. And in the Western Conference Finals, Game 6, the Spurs left no doubt that they would be forcing a Game 7.
2: And it's another first for the young San Antonio Spurs, their first elimination game victory, down to their last loss. Wemby with 28 points, 10 rebounds, and 3 blocks, and there will be a Game 7 Saturday night in Oklahoma City. Final score of Game 6, Spurs 118 and the Thunder 91.
1: That was a game heard right here on ESPN Radio. In fact, we'll hear more from Mark Kestisher in just a moment. And as he mentioned, Wembanyama, 28 points, 10 rebounds, 3 boards, 3 blocks, that is, a nice bounce back from a sluggish Game 5. Dylan Harper, 18 points off the bench. Stephon Castle added 17, all part of a dominant Game 6 Spurs victory. So Game 7 coming our way on Saturday night. Spurs head coach Mitch Johnson on how he'll prepare for that pivotal game.
3: Like we have all year. I know there'll be a lot of added attention, a lot of eyes watching. It'll be a hostile environment, but we've been saying this for a long time. We've had a lot of firsts. This one will be a little bit more important or higher stakes than all the others. That's the goal, is you keep playing and the season gets longer.
1: Spurs guard Stephon Castle on the first thing that comes to mind about Game 7.
4: Win or go home. I think nothing else matters for the next 48 hours for us. So, you know, get all the recovery, watch all the film you need to watch to have our minds and bodies ready for, you know, that 48 minutes.
1: Thunder Shai Gilgeous-Alexander held to just 15 points. Ask how he can get back to his norm in Game 7.
5: A lot of the shots that I'm shooting, I've shot plenty of times before and they feel good. They're just not going in. But yeah, it's too late to abandon my work and abandon my game and who I am. This late in the season, I got to trust it and live or die by it.
1: With more on the Spurs' dominant win, let's send it back to our crew who had the call, Mark Kestisher and PJ Carlissimo.
2: Judson, thank you very much. There will be a Game 7 in the Western Conference Finals. Don't look at the birth certificates. They're the young San Antonio Spurs, but they just avoided elimination. And, PJ, it was Victor Wembanyama setting the tone in the first half. And in the third quarter, 20-0 was the run. They held the Thunder to 13 points. And on to Game 7 we go.
6: When they held the Oklahoma City Thunder to, was it 82?
2: Yes, in Game 4.
6: A few days ago. Now tonight they hold them to 91. It's the best offensive team in the league. Incredible defense. They got a lift from the bench tonight, Kesty. The bench, which has not been there for most of this series for San Antonio, outscored OKC 46-38. Victor Wembanyama was magnificent. 28 points, 10 boards. He's now tied with Karl Anthony Towns. Both of them have 8 double-doubles in the playoffs, but he set the tone right from the beginning with the 3, with block shots. They lost, I don't know who the scores were, they lost track of his shots.
2: He should have had 5 blocks.
6: He blocked 3 in the first quarter alone. He was magnificent. Dylan Harper off the bench really filled in. That's something that Mitch Johnson needed so much, and Dylan Harper delivered tonight. Steph Castle did end up shooting 5-for-10 from the field. Early on, he was struggling, but what impressed me, 9 assists from him, 7 assists from De'Aaron Fox, 1 turnover between them. 16 assists, 1 turnover. They got the pace that San Antonio wanted. They want to play at a quicker pace. They shot the 3 very, very well. 15-for-41, 37%. They got to the free throw line, 21-for-25. But the defense, to me, was the story. And Victor Wembanyama shows why he is literally the most spectacular talent we've had come into this league in a long, long time.
2: Let's take a brief look ahead to Game 7, because there were some key injuries in the series. I thought Dylan Harper came back very strong tonight. De'Aaron Fox still struggling a bit. I don't know if we'll see A.J. Mitchell for OKC, but J-Dub Jalen Williams was able to play 10 minutes, not very effectively, and we're 48 hours out.
6: It'll be interesting to see how he comes out of the game. This might have been a step closer to being the Jalen Williams that OKC certainly wants to see. Hopefully he comes out of it well, and hopefully he plays more like that next game. To me, the most encouraging thing for OKC, Chet Holmgren continues to play better. He also had a double-double, 10 points, 11 boards. He blocked a couple shots. He did not back down at all. He took it to Wemby a couple times. He blocked it. Two of them traded blocks on one possession following the other late in the game. So I think that's a really good sign for OKC. But, Kesty, I would be lying if I told you I have any idea what to expect in Game 7.
2: That was going to be my last question, is I know the answer already. What's going to happen? We don't know. So tune in and find out. What we do know, the Western Conference Finals goes to a seventh and decisive game for the first time in 8 years. San Antonio has evened things up at 3. 118-91 the final over the Oklahoma City Thunder. For PJ Carlesimo, I'm Mark Kestisher right here on your home for the NBA, ESPN Radio, and the ESPN app. Let's go back to Judson Richards in the studio.
1: Mark, PJ, thank you. We look forward to hearing your voices again. The NBA playoffs, they are on ESPN Radio. 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Game 7 on Saturday night. Well, the NBA's Board of Governors has passed new anti-tanking rules that include expanding the draft lottery from 14 to 16 teams, a relegation zone where the bottom three teams get penalized with lessened chances for the number one pick, and flattened odds. Let's get some reaction to that. ESPN Radio's Harry Douglas, one half of Freddie and Harry, ponders if other leagues will adopt similar anti-tanking rules.
7: As this plays out for the next few years, if it becomes a success and a lot of people love it, not like it, love it, do other sports adopt this manner? And I get it, because like the dynamics of the draft is different from NBA and other sports. But is it something in the back of the mind of other commissioners to get teams to stop trying to lose purposely so they can have a high draft pick and get a franchise changer?
1: Now, his co-host, Freddie Coleman, considers if anti-tanking rules will put real pressure on front offices.
8: This is what teams get for openly saying, okay, Adam Silver, we're deliberately tanking. We're sitting guys on purpose. We're going to not play healthy players to increase our chances at better odds with the NBA draft coming up. What are you going to do about it? Well, they found out. They bleeped around and found out. Now the general managers, player personnel directors, are really going to have to do their jobs and not wait for a draft to do the jobs for them.
1: The vote was 29-1, by the way, out of 30 NBA teams, with only the Memphis Grizzlies voting against the measure. Judson Richards with you here. This is SportsCenter All Night on ESPN Radio. Why don't we go to some WNBA? The Dallas Wings hosting the Las Vegas Aces. Fourth quarter, big night for this wing.
9: Points. Just a beautiful touch. Bud has 22.
1: Bud would finish with 22. The call on Prime Video. Wings beat the Aces 95-87 to improve to 5-3 on the year. Now, Aces head coach Becky Hammon took issue with the officiating after the game.
10: Asia Wilson shoots one free throw. Kennedy Carter, zero. Jackie Young, zero. I'm tired of that. I'm not saying they didn't earn their 22 down there, but when a walkaway shoots more free throws than Asia Wilson and Jackie Young and Kennedy Carter all combined, that's a problem. And we're not getting the same whistle. All right, give me my fine.
1: So that was Becky Hammon with a little bit of music underneath her as well. Why don't we go to the other WNBA game happening on a Thursday night. Golden State Valkyries hosting Caitlin Clark and the Indiana Fever. Tight game in the fourth. Golden State with the ball.
11: Here comes Gabby Williams leading the break over to Burton, who finishes it off once again. What a night! Burton's been the best. 23 points.
1: Another call on Prime Video. Valkyries hold on to win 90-88. Caitlin Clark, 16 points, just 3 of 12 shooting from the floor. Why don't we go back to Major League Baseball? Let's begin with Blue Jays and the Orioles in Baltimore. Top of the third inning, scoreless, no more.
12: And Jimenez gets underneath it, sends it on a pretty decent ride out to right field, and it's going to keep going up and over the wall. A solo shot for Andrés Giménez opens up the scoring. 1-0 Blue Jays.
1: They call in Sportsnet 590. The Fan. Jays slide by 2-1 to that one to pull within a game under 500. In Detroit now, how about the Angels and the Tigers? Tied at 1 in the fifth. Halos at the plate.
13: Here's the pitch on Neto. He hits that one sharply third base side, and that's a fair ball. It's out of the reach of Keith. It ricochets off the side wall. One run will score. Angels have the lead and runners at second and third. The third straight hit here in the inning. That's a double for Neto.
1: They call on Angels Radio AM 830. Grayson Rodriguez pitched five strong innings. Angels beat the Tigers 7-1. Angels are kind of hot. They've won, that's their fifth victory in their last six games. As for the Astros and the Rangers, Houston wasted no time blasting off in the first.
14: First pitch here, and that's ripped pretty deep to left. Racing back is Osuna, looking up, and that ball is gone. A two-run home run for Isak Paredes, and the Astros lead it 3-0 on Paredes' sixth home run of the season.
1: The call on KBME 790 AM. Jeremy Pena and Isak Paredes homered in the first inning. Astros took down the Rangers for the final of 5-1. Now to the not-so-fun part. The MLBPA and MLB owners have made their first proposals in what's expected to be a prolonged labor negotiation regarding that collective bargaining agreement. ESPN MLB insider Buster Olney joined PTI with the latest.
15: Now, what we're hearing from Major League Baseball is we're hearing from our fans that we need more competitive balance. And let's face it, I think from the owner's side, you would love a system, and they propose a salary cap where there's more cost certainty. And my big question on the union side is, can the rank and file hold together? If you remember the last labor negotiation, the union leadership put a recommendation in front of the players to reject the owner's last offer, and the rank and file bulldozed that because they wanted to go back to work. Certainly the union is not as together as it was back in 94-95 when they went out on strike for the last third of the 1994 season, and the World Series was canceled.
1: Again, if the sides can't negotiate a new CBA before the current one expires on December 1st, owners are likely to lock out the players until a new deal is in place. Our top sound is next. This is Sports Center All Night on ESPN Radio.
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16: 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Bang, he got it. 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
1: In Chicago, Randall Grichuk breaks the game open for the White Sox with a bases-clearing double. That game heard on ESPN 1000.
2: And the 0-1 is sliced into the corner and right. It might score three. Montgomery's in. Mydroth scores. Here comes Peters. It's 5-0. Randall Grichuk with a bases-clearing double.
0: Number four.
1: Spurs rookie Carter Bryant rocks the rim in San Antonio. A game heard on ESPN Radio.
3: Out to Castle driving. Finds Bryant corner. He drives the baseline. Goes strong! And a highlight two-hand throwdown for the rookie from Arizona.
4: I love the adjustment. He airballs at three. Two-hand tomahawk the next time.
0: Number three.
1: At the Women's College World Series, Brooke Wells slugs a go-ahead homer to propel top-ranked Alabama to victory. A game heard and seen on ESPN.
5: Lean on her curveball that she got her out on.
2: Blasted to right center by Wells. And gone! Brooke Wells is alive and well. Number 24 for the first-year Crimson Tide slugger.
0: Number two.
1: An extra inning affair in Oklahoma City ends as Nebraska walks it off on a two-run blast. The game on ESPN.
2: No hits. 0-for-9 for Nebraska. Big pitch time and again for the Razorbacks. In the center by Kuzak Johnson going back. It's gone! It's over! It's Ava!
0: Number one.
1: And finally in Boston, Braves star Ronald Acuna Jr. silences a Fenway faithful in grand fashion. A game heard on 680 The Fan.
6: The 1-0 pitch. He squares it up and drives it. A big boom to left field. It's a grand slam! For the Braves, and they tack on four and lead 7-2 in the sixth. Braves fans down the third baseline going wild here at Fenway.
1: All right, what a Thursday night it was. And in fact, the biggest game on a Thursday night had to do with the NBA and the Western Conference Finals going down in Texas. The Spurs and the Thunder, well, they are heading to a pivotal Western Conference Game 7 on Saturday night. The Spurs win Game 6, 118-91. Shea Gilgeous-Alexander held to just 15 points. Let's talk about Shea. Chris Canty, one-third of ESPN Radio's on Sportsmanlike, says SGA's accolades may soon match all-time greats. However, the eye test does not.
7: I will be the first to admit that SGA's name belongs in those conversations if his team finishes the drill this year. It is unquestionable, but his place when it comes to the all-time greats is going to be up for debate. And when we start talking about greatness, we are delineating between the smallest of margins. And when it comes to that, the eye test is always going to factor in, and I think the eye test is what tells us that SGA isn't on par with the likes of Michael Jordan or Bill Russell or Kareem or Magic or Braun or Duncan or Bird or Curry or Chamberlain.
1: How about a rebuttal? First take, Stephen A. Smith had some thoughts on Canty's opinion of SGA.
8: This notion, I understand that SGA draws fouls. I understand that frustrates people. But I've also seen this brother look at

0: Ladies and gentlemen, Shai Gilgeous-Alexander just finished his fourth consecutive year averaging over 30. Over 30. Became the first NBA player to average 30 points in at least four consecutive seasons since Michael Jordan did it seven straight times in the late 80s into the early 90s. That's who SGA is.
1: Also special is Victor Wembanyama, and they will match up against each other coming up Saturday night in Game 7, a game you can hear on ESPN Radio. Turning the page now, what's next for LeBron and the Lakers? Here's ESPN NBA insider Brian Windhorst on the Hoop Collective podcast.
2: From what I am told, the LeBron side is waiting for the Lakers to come to LeBron. They're not going to go to the Lakers and say, we would like, just like last year, they did not go to the Lakers and say, we would like a contract extension, please. The LeBron side, from what I am told, is would like the Lakers to come and say, LeBron, you know, here is our plan for you. Or here's what we were offering, and if they're offering less than the max, here's why. Because we're going to use this cap space to sign these players, and this is where you slot in.
1: ESPN Radio host David Dennis Jr. has thoughts on why LeBron might have a tough time negotiating with the Lakers.
3: This is the first time he does not have the leverage to do so, and that is what creates, that is what we've been leaning towards this happening in the offseason. This is what creates so much of the intrigue with LeBron and the Lakers, because for the first time in his career, this is not his team. He is not the best player on the team. He's arguably the third best player and third most important player on a team. So you're trying to make demands. You want them to come to you. You want to do all this stuff. They're going to come to the table. I'm not sure if they'll eventually agree on things, but this is LeBron James setting the table for what he wants his offseason to look like.
1: So we await to find out what happens between LeBron and the Lakers. Speaking of waiting, the New York Knicks are still waiting to find out who they will play on Wednesday night in Game 1 of the NBA Finals, their first trip there in 27 years, in fact. And ESPN Radio host Mark Zeno says the Knicks' season is a success only if they win the NBA championship.
4: The basement for the Knicks this year was always the NBA Finals. That was always it. It was the reason they fired Tom Thibodeau. So the basement was getting to this point. However, we are asking that question under the umbrella of the most historic 11-game run in NBA postseason history. Mm-hmm. And I will say this unequivocally, and I will speak on behalf of every single Knicks fan out there, Spike Lee, Ben Stiller, everybody down in the front row, period. I will say this unequivocally for all of them. If you lose the NBA Finals, no one will give a rip about what you just did in the last 11 games. No one cares. None of us will care. Nobody will go,
5: we gave it a good try. It's still a success.
4: No. That no Knicks fan is saying, no Knicks fan worth their salt is saying that. If you go on the most historic 11-game run in postseason history and then flop, you'll be remembered for the flop, not for the run.
1: Again, Game 1, the NBA Finals, coming up on Wednesday night. How about this comp? ESPN senior NFL insider Adam Schefter, you've heard of him on his own podcast, dropped an NBA to NFL analogy, comparing Jalen Brunson to Drew Brees.
6: The one that's most closest to Jalen Brunson leaving Dallas, going to the Knicks, and turning around. Drew Brees leaving the Chargers, going to New Orleans, and turning around that city. Now, Drew Brees, people will remember, wanted to sign with Miami. Nick Saban, the Dolphins coach at the time, wanted to sign Drew Brees. And that leads to that whole question, which we could debate. If Drew Brees had gone to Miami over New Orleans, I maintain Nick Saban might still be coaching in the NFL. He would have been there for Drew Brees' career. He would have won a Super Bowl in Miami. He would have been declared a hero. Alabama wouldn't have had the coach it did. That's a whole other question. But Drew Brees, the Saints were a laughingstock. Nobody wanted to go there at that time. And between Drew Brees and Sean Payton, they went in there and they turned it around. And the Chargers, they liked Drew Brees. They liked him, but they had Phillip Rivers. And I think it's the Mavericks. They liked Jalen Brunson, but they had Luka Doncic. So they let him go.
1: Interesting how one of the reasons why we're probably still talking about Drew Brees is because he won that Super Bowl. Let's not forget they also went for that onside kick in that Super Bowl game as well. Now, that was gutsy. Coming up next, more on an epic Game 6 in the NBA. That's coming up. 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
1: 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We've got collective bargaining talk and anti-tanking conversations to get to. But first, well, let's begin with the good stuff. And that's an enormous playoff game in Texas. Game 6 of the Western Conference Finals. Now, the San Antonio Spurs facing elimination, but also just one win away from forcing a Game 7. SGA and the Oklahoma City Thunder, well, they lead the series 3-2. San Antonio could certainly use more from Victor Wembanyama, who in Game 5 shot just 27% from the floor, his worst shooting performance in 15 career playoff games. To the highlights we go. Early on, you knew this was going to be a different kind of night for Wemby.
17: Tries to go left, now goes right. Contested jumper's good, and the two-time reigning MVP's got 8.
21: Really good defense by Carter Bryant. Really good offense by SGA.
17: Down floor, Wemby's triple's good again. 20-point first half, matching his output for the entirety of Game 6.
1: Mark Kastischer, this one you heard right here on ESPN Radio. Third quarter now, how about the game off the bench for the Spurs, Dylan Harper.
17: Down floor with Wemby on the bench. Harper looking, three-point line, keeps it, steps back, deep two. Yes! Dylan Harper with 14.
21: Jay Will just gave him too much room. He gave him like 4 feet, basically begging him to shoot the ball.
1: Harper finished with 18 points again off the bench, and it was a dominant third quarter for San Antonio.
17: Holmgren takes the long court pass shot, rejected by Wembanyama. Isaiah Joe came up with the loose ball but couldn't hit it at the horn. And the San Antonio Spurs used a 20-0 run in the third quarter, and they'll take a 26-point lead to the fourth.
1: Wemby finished with 28 points, 10 boards, and this series isn't over.
17: And it's another first for the young San Antonio Spurs, their first elimination game victory, down to their last loss. Wemby with 28 points, 10 rebounds, and 3 blocks, and there will be a Game 7 Saturday night in Oklahoma City. Final score of Game 6, Spurs 118 and the Thunder 91.
1: Again, on the losing side, Shai Gilgeous-Alexander was limited to a team-high 15 points on just 6-for-18 shooting. However, 17 points, 9 assists for Stephon Castle and the San Antonio Spurs. He joined ESPN Radio's George Sindano after the win.
22: Stephon, you guys had some fiery huddles in a loss in Game 6. You guys talked things out. Tough loss. You come back tonight. You even up the series. What was different?
23: I think our just mentality coming into the game. None of us wanted our season to end tonight, and we wanted to give ourselves a chance to win the Western Conference Finals. I mean, it's something we talked about leading up to this point, really all season. So just focusing on being us and playing confident.
22: It felt like the energy right away was in your favor. You guys were hitting a ton of threes. What were those looks like? How did you generate those looks?
23: I think it started with one. He came out aggressive from the jump. He kind of set the tone for us on both ends, and I think we just followed suit.
22: Shai Gilgeous-Alexander, another game where you've held him under 40%. How have you guys been able to have been so successful on defense on him?
23: I think it's a team job. I mean, I might get a lot of credit for it because that's my primary matchup, but it's a team job. And I think my teammates have been doing a great job of helping me, and my coach has been doing a great job in coaching me and putting me in the best positions to just make it tough for them.
22: The San Antonio Spurs have never played in a Game 7 in the Western Conference Finals. You have a shot to get to the NBA Finals. What are the next 48 hours like for you guys?
23: Just a lot of recovery. Watch some film, see what we did well this game, see what we did bad, and come out Game 7 and just be us.
1: So great defensive night for Stephon Castle. How about let's hear from Victor Wembanyama speaking with the media after the win on his team meeting the moment.
24: Vic, what'd you think about the way you guys met the moment in tonight's do-or-die ball game?
25: I think we were consistent and we did what we needed to do. Trusted the game, trusted the basketball gods.
1: More from Wemby on what playing desperate looks like to him.
25: Feels like it erases kind of all the little mistakes that we do that are human nature, whether it's in the regular season or previous games. We just got to fight that all the time. And when your back's against the wall, it feels like it's the best opportunity to do that.
1: As mentioned, SGA held to just 15 points. He was asked if the Spurs are the toughest challenge the Thunder has faced as a group.
25: I don't know. They're up there for sure. Indiana and Denver were pretty tough. Taking us to Game 7, probably the common denominator with those groups. But yeah, they're a very tough team, really good team, especially this late in the season. You're going to play teams of this caliber. It's no surprise. And yeah, when you're on a playoff run, you run into teams that are very good, especially when you get this late. And however many games it takes.
1: Thunder head coach Mark Daigneault says it's hard to win a playoff game against a great team when on the road.
2: It's hard to win a playoff game, period, against anybody. It's hard to win a playoff game against a great team. It's hard to win a playoff game against a great team on the road. It's hard to win, you know, really any game six in that situation. So I don't know that it was necessarily anything, you know, we did wrong. I thought we were ready to play. I felt confident going into the game. And I felt confident, like I said, at halftime. You know, like it had the makings of a road win if we could be the team that threw the punch in the third. And they were the team that did that, which is why they won the game.
1: Thunder Spurs Game 7 on Saturday night in Oklahoma City.
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4: I feel like the word hope has been gone from the New York Knicks name for a long time.
5: Giving Jalen Brunson a $100 million deal, things started to flip from there.
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1: Those highlights courtesy of ESPN Radio. The Knicks continue to wait to find out who their opponent will be. They did speak to the media on Thursday. Here's Jalen Brunson on controlling your attitude and staying focused heading into the finals.
8: One thing you always talked about, you know, controlling your attitude. I don't really say that as much as I used to, but I think my kind of twist on it is being able to control what you can control. Controlling your attitude, controlling your effort, controlling everything. Those are the things that you can control. He said every day. That's how we ended huddles. That's how we started games, practices. It's kind of what his motto was. And once we believed in it, and everything became easier. When there's negative things being said about you, it's important to ignore them. When there are positive things about you, you know, it's easy to be able to read them, be like, feel good. But you can't do one and not the other. And so just block it out as best you can.
1: Brunson was referencing Jay Wright when discussing controlling your attitude. Now, Knicks head coach Mike Brown on holding on to their momentum despite a long layoff until Game 1.
27: It's hard to manufacture the competitive environment that you're going to be in Game 1. And so to continue to just find different ways to keep that competitive spirit or to keep that edge as high as you can. As a group, the last time we went through this, you know, we started off a little slow, and, you know, we can't afford to do that again.
1: Mike Brown was asked who he'd rather face of the two remaining teams.
27: No, it doesn't. You know, if we expect to be who we think we are, then, you know, at the end of the day, it doesn't matter. If we played San Antonio, it'd save me some money because my family lives in San Antonio. I don't have to buy airline tickets. So, but at the end of the day, both teams are great, and both teams will be a challenge for us.
1: Whoever it's going to be, Game 1 of the NBA Finals will be on Wednesday night. Let's talk about the Knicks contending for that title. 880 ESPN New York's Peter Rosenberg on ESPN Radio's Own Sportsmanlike says the Knicks title would rank very highly among New York championships.
28: You can see when, like, the mayor of New York is outside screaming. Like, he's not putting it on for politics. He's a kid who grew up in Queens. And if you grew up in New York, like, you love the Knicks. So to answer it, I think you have to start talking about the 86 Giants. I think you have to talk about, like, the very beginning of the core four run for the Yankees, the 86 Mets. That's the kind of air that they would be in. I've been here now almost 20 years, and I have never seen the city this on tilt. Like, with respect to the Rex Ryan, Mark Sanchez Jets and the 09 Yankees, it has not felt like this.
1: By the way, one note on the Knicks, center Mitchell Robinson has suffered a broken right pinky finger. There is no timetable for his return. Let's stick with the NBA. A new anti-tanking policy has been made official. Here's the latest from ESPN senior NBA insider Shams Charania.
29: The NBA's owners voted and passed new anti-tanking draft lottery reforms. The draft lottery, starting in 2027 through at least 2029, will expand from 14 teams to 16 teams. It will flatten odds, but most importantly, it will create a new relegation zone where, in an unprecedented move in American pro sports, the bottom three teams will be penalized and lose lottery balls for the number one overall draft pick. And so the NBA, in doing this, is trying to create a new system to incentivize winning. Overall, this is a radical response from the NBA to radical behavior to try to curb tanking moving forward. It'll give Adam Silver a ton of different disciplinary actions, $10 million in fine. He can forfeit draft picks, change draft odds moving forward. But the relegation zone is where everyone is going to try to stay out of, because now, moving forward, the worst teams will lose draft lottery ball odds.
1: More from Shams on why the Grizzlies were the only team in the NBA that voted against.
29: My understanding is this vote passed 29-1. The Memphis Grizzlies were the lone team to vote against this. And that's because sources told me the Grizzlies voted no because they are now going to be barred from picking top five next year in 2027. Because the reality is the Jazz tanked so well the last couple of years because they have now gotten back-to-back years of top five picks. And that will be three straight, which will disallow them from doing it.
1: Again, the anti-tanking policy will go into effect for the 2027 NBA draft. This is SportsCenter All Night on ESPN Radio. Judson Richards along with you. Before we get to the highlights on the diamond, let's talk collective bargaining agreement. The MLBPA and MLB owners have made their first proposals in what's expected to be a prolonged labor negotiation. ESPN senior MLB insider Jeff Passan joined SportsCenter. The two sides couldn't be farther apart.
7: Major League Baseball has proposed a salary cap, which was expected from everyone. The details of that have not come out quite yet, but what we do know after yesterday's proposal from the MLBPA, the sides could not be any farther apart, not just in terms of what they are proposing, but in terms of just the straight philosophy of how they think baseball should be run. Major League Baseball's economic system has been the same since the MLBPA started back in the late 1960s. MLB is proposing a wholesale change to that. And the last time MLB proposed a salary cap was 1994. And the World Series wound up getting canceled that year because of a player strike. This time, the expectation, if they can't come to an agreement by December 1st, is that the league will lock out the players. And just how protracted this becomes is a question we won't know for months, but will be on the minds of everyone who's a baseball fan.
1: I guess the moral of the story is, as of now, let's enjoy it while we've got it. So let's get to the games. Let's begin here. Division leading Atlanta Braves in Boston to face the division worst Boston Red Sox. Top of the sixth, Ducks on the pond for Ronald Acuna Jr.
20: The 1-0 pitch. He squares it up and drives it. A big boob to left field. It's a grand slam. A monster mash for Ronald Acuna. A gigantic base hit for the Braves. And they tack on four and lead 7-2 in the sixth. Braves fans down the third baseline going wild here at Fenway.
1: The call on 6-8 of the fan. Acuna Jr. hit his fourth career grand slam. Chris Sale struck out 8 in 5 innings against his former team. Braves take down the Red Sox with a final of 10-2. Pirates' Paul Skeens, their ace, battling the Cubs in Pittsburgh. The Cubs just snapped their 10-game losing skid yesterday. Could they win 2 in a row? Top of the fifth, Skeens is in control.
20: 2-2. Swing and a miss. He struck him out. Down and away, changeup. 10 strikeouts for Skeens. And he'll walk off the mound with a wry smile. He's in control tonight.
1: The call on Sports Radio 93.7, the fan. He was in control. However, Skeens went 5 1/3, allowing just one earned, but ultimately would take the loss, his third loss in a row. Why? Here's Ian Happ in the eighth.
20: Deep drive to right off the bat of Ian Happ. It's got a chance. Gone. Ian Happ with a line drive home run to the seats in right, out toward right center. And that's a big one. The Cubs lead 5-2.
1: The call from Hall of Famer Pat Hughes on the Cubs radio network. The Cubs perhaps starting a new streak. They win with final of 7-2. How about the Southsiders? The White Sox hosting the Twins at the Red Sox, getting another great outing by Davis Martin. Now in the third inning, the White Sox, when they break this one open.
9: And the 0-1 is sliced into the corner and right. It might score three. Montgomery's in. Mydroth scores. Here comes Peters. It's 5-0. Randall Gritchick with a bases clearing double.
1: The call on ESPN 1000, Davis Martin has won his last six decisions, and the White Sox have won 12 of their last 18 games. They win this one 6-2. Coming up next, a number one in the world, Wiltz. That's coming up. This is SportsCenter All Night on ESPN Radio.
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1: 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How about a little bit of tennis talk? The number one player in the world, Jannik Sinner, is out of the French Open in the second round, losing to the 56th ranked opponent, Juan Manuel Cerundolo. Sinner blew a big opportunity, being up 5-1 in the third set.
2: Struggled, starting to feel very dizzy, very low of energy, and tried to serve it out, but didn't have a lot of energy. Fourth set, I let it go a little bit, trying to have a bit more energy in the fifth. Very important game, the first one, couldn't hold, and then it went all a bit downwards, but woke up this morning, didn't feel very well, and tried to keep the points very short. Also in the beginning, I was hitting very clean, very good, and then I just kind of hit the wall, and that's it.
1: Sinner was on a 30-match winning streak stretching back to February. Judson Richards along with you. This is SportsCenter All Night. Let's go to Oklahoma City now. The Women's College World Series that is taking place. How about some highlights? Top-ranked Alabama taking on number 8 UCLA. We're tied at 3 in the 6th inning. Crimson Tide at the plate.
3: Lean on her curveball that she got her out on.
4: Blasted to right center by Wells. And gone! Brooke Wells is alive and well. Number 24 for the first-year Crimson Tide slugger.
1: The call on ESPN. Alabama moves on with a final of 6-3. Number 4, Nebraska taking on number 5, Arkansas. We got drama in the 10th inning. Huskers at the plate.
4: No hits. 0-9 for Nebraska. Big pitch time and again for the Razorbacks. In the center by Kuzak. Johnson going back. It's gone. It's over. It's Ava.
1: The call on ESPN, Nebraska is moving on there. How about number 2, Texas battling 6th-ranked Tennessee. Volunteers break a scoreless tie in the 2nd.
5: With a couple on base. First pitch swinging. Deep fly ball. Way back in center and it's gone. Elsa Morrison with her 7th home run of the year. And it's a 3-run shot to give the Lady Vols the lead.
1: Heard and seen on ESPN. Balls double up on Texas with a final of 6-3. All right, number 11, Texas Tech going up against unranked Mississippi State. Red Raiders up big in the 5th.

0: Jackson and out into right, and that'll score another run. And Terry will try and end it right here, and she slides in safely at home to score the eighth run of the game for the Red Raiders.
1: Yeah, and that would do it. The call on ESPN, Texas Tech wins in five with that final of 8-0. This is SportsCenter All Night on ESPN Radio. How about we turn our attention to a little bit of the NFL? Rams quarterback Matthew Stafford, coming off of an MVP season, joined the Pat McAfee Show and discussed that first rounder that's being added to the quarterback room in Ty Simpson.
2: I mean, I'm in there with him, in the meeting room, on the practice field, trying to share as much knowledge as I can. Listen, I was a big fan of Ty when he was playing at Alabama. I sent him a text after, he got drafted and said, really enjoyed watching you play, just you were in the wrong jersey. You know, weren't a dog. So, but I did enjoy watching him play. He's a talented kid. I'm going to do everything I can to get this team ready to play, to win. But at the same time, share some of the knowledge that I've gained throughout my career, because I wouldn't be in the seat that I am right now if I didn't have people that were helping me out along the way, too. So I'm happy to do that. But he has been a sponge, man. He's looking to get better and really. That's everybody on our team, all the young guys that we picked.
1: That was handled well by Matthew Stafford. A lot of people around the NFL surprised to see them take a first-round pick for a quarterback with a team that was in the NFC Championship game last year that, of course, lost to the Seattle Seahawks that went on to win the Super Bowl. Speaking of quarterbacks, Aaron Rodgers is back with the Steelers. ESPN NFL senior writer Bill Barnwell in his podcast says it's preposterous to assume Rodgers will become great again.
3: You mentioned how he has not been good for nearly a half decade. He has a torn Achilles over that stretch. He is now entering his age 43 season. So the chances that he's going to get dramatically better seem particularly unlikely. But the part that really makes my brain hurt, or makes me think I'm crazy, is this idea that, oh, well, now he's got Mike McCarthy back in the fold.
4: Right.
3: Were we not sitting here like 7 years ago saying Mike McCarthy's holding Aaron Rodgers back and an old offense doesn't work? Did Aaron Rodgers not win MVP in back-to-back seasons in his late 30s after Mike McCarthy left Green Bay? Like, I understand this is a guy who Aaron Rodgers knows and is familiar with. Why do we think Mike McCarthy is going to make Aaron Rodgers significantly better?
1: As stated, Rodgers will be 43 in December. Coming up next, could San Antonio spur their way to a Game 7? That's next.
5: Coming up on the Friday edition of Unsportsmanlike with Chris Canty, Michelle Smallman, and me, Evan Cohen, the San Antonio Spurs stave off elimination by winning Game 6 at home. But will they have enough to win Game 7 on the road in OKC? It's Unsportsmanlike, 6 a.m. Eastern, right here on ESPN Radio, ESPN 2, and ESPN U.
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5: Hey, it's Evan Cohen. 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
1: Major League Baseball has proposed its first salary cap since 1994. In basketball, the NBA's Board of Governors voted to change the league's draft lottery format beginning with the 2027 NBA draft. Knicks center Mitchell Robinson has a broken pinky finger. There's no timetable for his return as the Knicks get set for their NBA Finals appearance beginning on Wednesday. And in the Western Conference Finals, Game 6, the Spurs left no doubt that they would be forcing a Game 7.
2: And it's another first for the young San Antonio Spurs, their first elimination game victory, down to their last loss. Wemby with 28 points, 10 rebounds, and 3 blocks, and there will be a Game 7 Saturday night in Oklahoma City. Final score of Game 6, Spurs 118 and the Thunder 91.
1: That was a game heard right here on ESPN Radio. In fact, more from Mark Kestershire in just a moment. And as he mentioned, Wembanyama, 28 points, 10 rebounds, 3 boards, 3 blocks, that is. Tonight's bounce back from a sluggish Game 5. Dylan Harper, 18 points off the bench. Stephon Castle added 17, all part of a dominant Game 6 Spurs victory. So Game 7 coming our way on Saturday night. Spurs head coach Mitch Johnson on how he'll prepare for that pivotal game.
3: Like we have all year. I know there'll be a lot of added attention, a lot of eyes watching. It'll be a hostile environment, but we've been saying this for a long time. We've had a lot of firsts. This one will be a little bit more important or higher stakes than all the others. That's the goal, is you keep playing and the season gets longer.
1: Spurs guard Stephon Castle on the first thing that comes to mind about Game 7.
4: Win or go home. I think nothing else matters for the next 48 hours for us. So, you know, get all the recovery, watch all the film you need to watch to have our minds and bodies ready for, you know, that 48 minutes.
1: Thunder Shai Gilgeous-Alexander held to just 15 points. Ask how he can get back to his norm in Game 7.
5: A lot of the shots that I'm shooting, I've shot plenty of times before and they feel good. They're just not going in. But yeah, it's too late to abandon my work and abandon my game and who I am. This late in the season, I got to trust it and live or die by it.
1: With more on the Spurs' dominant win, let's send it back to our crew at the call, Mark Kestershire and PJ Carlissimo.
2: Judson, thank you very much. There will be a Game 7 in the Western Conference Finals. Don't look at the birth certificates. They're the young San Antonio Spurs, but they just avoided elimination. And, PJ, it was Victor Wembanyama setting the tone in the first half. And in the third quarter, 20-0 was the run. They held the Thunder to 13 points. And on to Game 7 we go.
6: When they held the Oklahoma City Thunder to, was it 82?
2: Yes, in Game 4.
6: A few days ago. Now, tonight, they hold him to 91. It's the best offensive team in the league. Incredible defense. They got a lift from the bench tonight, Kesty. The bench, which has not been there for most of this series for San Antonio, outscored OKC 46-38. Victor Wembanyama was magnificent. 28 points, 10 boards. He's now tied with Karl Anthony Towns. They've got both of them have 8 double-doubles in the playoffs, but he set the tone right from the beginning with the 3, with block shots. They lost, I don't know who the scorers were, they lost track of his shots.
2: He blocked three
6: in the first quarter alone. He was magnificent. Dylan Harper off the bench really filled in. That's something that Mitch Johnson needed so much, and Dylan Harper delivered tonight. Steph Kessel did end up shooting 5-for-10 from the field. Early on, he was struggling, but what impressed me, 9 assists from him, 7 assists from De'Aaron Fox, 1 turnover between them. 16 assists, 1 turnover. They got the pace that San Antonio wanted. They want to play at a quicker pace. They shot the 3 very, very well. 15-for-41, 37%. They got to the free throw line, 21-for-25. But the defense, to me, was the story. And Victor Wembanyama shows why he is literally the most spectacular talent we've had come into this league in a long, long time.
2: Let's take a brief look ahead to Game 7 because there were some key injuries in the series. I thought Dylan Harper came back very strong tonight. De'Aaron Fox still struggling a bit. I don't know if we'll see A.J. Mitchell for OKC, but J-Dub Jalen Williams was able to play 10 minutes, not very effectively, and we're 48 hours out.
6: It'll be interesting to see how he comes out of the game. This might have been a step closer to being the Jalen Williams that OKC certainly wants to see. Hopefully he comes out of it well, and hopefully he plays more like that next game. To me, the most encouraging thing for OKC, Chet Holmgren continues to play better. He also had a double-double, 10 points, 11 boards. He blocked a couple shots. He did not back down at all. He took it to Wemby a couple times. He blocked it. Two of them traded blocks on one possession following the other late in the game. So I think that's a really good sign for OKC. But Kessie, I would be lying if I told you I have any idea what to expect in Game 7.
2: That was going
6: to
2: be my last question. Is I know the answer already. What's going to happen? We don't know. So tune in and find out. What we do know, the Western Conference Finals goes to a seventh and decisive game for the first time in 8 years. San Antonio has evened things up at 3. 118-91 the final over the Oklahoma City Thunder. For PJ Carlesimo, I'm Mark Kestisher right here on your home for the NBA, ESPN Radio, and the ESPN app. Let's go back to Judson Richards in the studio.
1: Mark, PJ, thank you. We look forward to hearing your voices again. The NBA playoffs, they are on ESPN Radio. 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Well, the NBA's Board of Governors has passed new anti-tanking rules that include expanding the draft lottery from 14 to 16 teams, a relegation zone where the bottom three teams get penalized with lessened chances for the number one pick and flattened odds. Let's get some reaction to that. ESPN Radio's Harry Douglas, one half of Freddie and Harry, ponders if other leagues will adopt similar anti-tanking rules.
7: As this plays out for the next few years, if it becomes a success and a lot of people love it, not like it, love it, do other sports adopt this manner? And I get it because, like, the dynamics of the draft is different from NBA and other sports. But is it something in the back of the mind of other commissioners to get teams to stop trying to lose purposely so they can have a high draft pick and get a franchise changer?
1: Now, his co-host, Freddie Coleman, considers if anti-tanking rules will put real pressure on front offices.
8: This is what teams get for openly saying, okay, Adam Silver, we're deliberately tanking. We're sitting guys on purpose. We're going to not play healthy players to increase our chance of that better odds with the NBA draft coming up. What are you going to do about it? Well, they found out. They bleeped around and found out. Now the general managers, player personnel directors, are really going to have to do their jobs and not wait for a draft to do the jobs for them.
1: The vote was 29-1, by the way, out of 30 NBA teams, with only the Memphis Grizzlies voting against the measure. Judson Richards with you here. This is SportsCenter All Night on ESPN Radio. Why don't we go to some WNBA? The Dallas Wings hosting the Las Vegas Aces. Fourth quarter, big night for this wing.
9: Points. Just a beautiful touch. Bud has 22.
1: Bud would finish with 22. The call on Prime Video. Wings beat the Aces 95-87 to improve to 5-3 on the year. Now, Aces head coach Becky Hammond took issue with the officiating after the game.
10: Asia Wilson shoots one free throw. Kennedy Carter, zero. Jackie Young, zero. I'm tired of that. I'm not saying they didn't earn their 22 down there, but when a Wakuwer shoots more free throws than Asia Wilson and Jackie Young and Kennedy Carter all combined, that's a problem. And we're not getting the same whistle. All right, give me my fine.
1: So that was Becky Hammond with a little bit of music underneath her as well. Why don't we go to the other WNBA game happening on a Thursday night. Golden State Valkyries hosting Caitlin Clark and the Indiana Fever. Tight game in the fourth, Golden State with the ball.
11: Here comes Gabby Williams leading the break over to Burton, who finishes it off once again. What a night! Burton's been the best. 23 points.
1: Another call on Prime Video. Valkyries hold on to win 90-88. Caitlin Clark, 16 points, just 3 of 12 shooting from the floor. Why don't we go back to Major League Baseball? Let's begin with Blue Jays and the Orioles in Baltimore. Top of the third inning, scoreless, no more.
12: And Jimenez gets underneath it, sends it on a pretty decent ride out to right field, and it's going to keep going up and over the wall. A solo shot for Andrés Giménez opens up the scoring. 1-0 Blue Jays.
1: They call in Sportsnet 590, the Fan. Jays slide by 2-1 to that one to pull within a game under 500. In Detroit now, how about the Angels and the Tigers? Tied at 1 in the fifth. Halos at the plate.
13: Here's the pitch on Neto. He hits that one sharply third base side, and that's a fair ball. It's out of the reach of Keith. It ricochets off the side wall. One run will score. Angels have the lead and runners at second and third. The third straight hit here in the inning. That's a double for Neto.
1: They call on Angels Radio AM 830. Grayson Rodriguez pitched five strong innings. Angels beat the Tigers 7-1. Angels are kind of hot. They've won, that's their fifth victory in their last six games. As for the Astros and the Rangers, Houston wasted no time blasting off in the first.
14: A first pitch here, and that's ripped pretty deep to left. Racing back is Osuna, looking up, and that ball is gone. A two-run home run for Isak Paredes, and the Astros lead it 3-0 on Paredes' sixth home run of the season.
1: We call on KBME 790 AM. Jeremy Pena and Isak Paredes homered in the first inning. Astros took down the Rangers with a final of 5-1. Now to the not-so-fun part. The MLBPA and MLB owners have made their first proposals in what's expected to be a prolonged labor negotiation regarding that collective bargaining agreement. ESPN MLB insider Buster Olney joined PTI with the latest.
15: Now, what we're hearing from Major League Baseball is we're hearing from our fans that we need more competitive balance. And let's face it, I think from the owner's side, you would love a system, and they propose a salary cap where there's more cost certainty. And my big question on the union side is, can the rank and file hold together? If you remember the last labor negotiation, the union leadership put a recommendation in front of the players to reject the owner's last offer, and the rank and file bulldozed that because they wanted to go back to work. Certainly the union is not as together as it was back in 94-95 when they went out on strike for the last third of the 1994 season, and the World Series was canceled.
1: Again, if the sides can't negotiate a new CBA before the current one expires on December 1st, owners are likely to lock out the players until a new deal is in place. Our top sound is next. 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
1: In Chicago, Randall Grichuk breaks the game open for the White Sox with a bases-clearing double. That game heard on ESPN 1000.
2: And the 0-1 is sliced into the corner and right. It might score three. Montgomery's in. Mydroth scores. Here comes Peters. It's 5-0. Randall Grichuk with a bases-clearing double.
0: Number four.
1: Spurs rookie Carter Bryant rocks the rim in San Antonio. 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
3: Out to Castle driving. Finds Bryant corner. He drives the baseline. Goes strong. And a highlight two-hand throwdown for the rookie from Arizona.
4: I love the adjustment. He airballs a three. Two-hand tomahawk. The next time.
0: Number three.
1: At the Women's College World Series, Brooke Wells slugs a go-ahead homer to propel top-ranked Alabama to victory. A game heard and seen on ESPN.
5: Lean on her curveball that she got her out on.
2: Blasted to right center by Wells. And gone! Brooke Wells is alive and well. Number 24 for the first-year Crimson Tide slugger.
0: Number two.
1: An extra inning affair in Oklahoma City ends as Nebraska walks it off on a two-run blast. The game on ESPN.
2: No hits. 0-for-9 for Nebraska. Big pitch time and again for the Razorbacks. In the center by Kuzak. Johnson going back. It's gone. It's over. It's Ava.
0: Number one.
1: And finally, in Boston, Braves star Ronald Acuna Jr. silences the Fenway faithful in grand fashion. A game heard on 680 The Fan.
6: A 1-0 pitch. He squares it up and drives it. A big boom to left field. It's a grand slam. A monster mash for Ronald Acuna. A gigantic base hit for the Braves. And they tack on four and lead 7-2 in the sixth. Braves fans down the third baseline going wild.
1: All right, what a Thursday night it was. And in fact, the biggest game on a Thursday night had to do with the NBA and the Western Conference Finals going down in Texas. The Spurs and the Thunder, well, they are heading to a pivotal Western Conference Game 7 on Saturday night. The Spurs win Game 6, 118-91. Shai Gilgeous-Alexander held to just 15 points. Let's talk about Shai. Chris Canty, one-third of ESPN Radio's Unsportsmanlike, says SGA's accolades may soon match all-time greats. However, the eye test does not.
7: I will be the first to admit that SGA's name belongs in those conversations if his team finishes the drill this year. It is unquestionable. But his place when it comes to the all-time greats is going to be up for debate. And when we start talking about greatness, we are delineating between the smallest of margins. And when it comes to that, the eye test is always going to factor in. And I think the eye test is what tells us that SGA isn't on par with the likes of Michael Jordan or Bill Russell or Kareem or Magic or Braun or Duncan or Bird or Curry or Chamberlain.
1: How about a rebuttal? First Take, Stephen A. Smith had some thoughts on Canty's opinion of SGA.
8: This notion, I understand that SGA draws fouls. I understand that frustrates people. But I've also seen this brother look at folks.

0: special. Ladies and gentlemen, Shai Gilgeous-Alexander just finished his fourth consecutive year averaging over 30. Over 30. Came the first NBA player to average 30 points in at least four consecutive seasons since Michael Jordan did it seven straight time in the late 80s into the early 90s. That's who SGA is.
1: Also special is Victor Wembanyama, and they will match up against each other coming up Saturday night in Game 7, a game you can hear on ESPN Radio. Turning the page now, what's next for LeBron and the Lakers? Here's ESPN NBA insider Brian Windhorst on the Hoop Collective podcast.
2: From what I am told, the LeBron side is waiting for the Lakers to come to LeBron. They're not going to go to the Lakers and say, we would like, just like last year, they did not go to the Lakers and say, we would like a contract extension, please. The LeBron side, from what I am told, is would like the Lakers to come and say, LeBron, you know, here is our plan for you. Or here's what we were offering. And if they're offering less than the max, here's why. Because we're going to use this cap space to sign these players, and this is where you slot in.
1: ESPN Radio host David Dennis Jr. has thoughts on why LeBron might have a tough time negotiating with the Lakers.
3: This is the first time he does not have the leverage to do so. And that is what creates, that is what we've been leaning towards this happening in the offseason. This is what creates so much of the intrigue with LeBron and the Lakers, because for the first time in his career, this is not his team. He is not the best player on the team. He's arguably the third best player and third most important player on a team. So you're trying to make demands. You want them to come to you. You want to do all this stuff. They're going to come to the table. I'm not sure if they'll eventually agree on things, but this is LeBron James setting the table for what he wants his offseason to look like.
1: So we await to find out what happens between LeBron and the Lakers. Speaking of waiting, the New York Knicks are still waiting to find out who they will play on Wednesday night in Game 1 of the NBA Finals, their first trip there in 27 years, in fact. And ESPN Radio host Mark Zeno says the Knicks' season is a success only if they win the NBA championship.
4: The basement for the Knicks this year was always the NBA Finals. That was always it. It was the reason they fired Tom Thibodeau. So the basement was getting to this point. However, we are asking that question under the umbrella of the most historic 11-game run in NBA postseason history. Mm-hmm. And I will say this unequivocally, and I will speak on behalf of every single Knick fan out there, Spike Lee, Ben Stiller, everybody down in the front row, period. I will say this unequivocally for all of them. If you lose the NBA Finals, no one will give a rip about what you just did in the last 11 games. No one cares. None of us will care. Nobody will go,
5: well, we gave it a good try. It's still a success.
4: No. No Knick fan worth their salt is saying that. If you go on the most historic 11-game run in postseason history and then flop, you'll be remembered for the flop, not for the run.
1: Again, Game 1, the NBA Finals, coming up on Wednesday night. How about this comp? ESPN senior NFL insider Adam Schefter, you've heard of him on his own podcast, dropped an NBA to NFL analogy, comparing Jalen Brunson to Drew Brees.
6: The one that's most closest to Jalen Brunson leaving Dallas, going to the Knicks, and turning around. Drew Brees leaving the Chargers, going to New Orleans, and turning around that city. Now, Drew Brees, people will remember, wanted to sign with Miami. Nick Saban, the Dolphins coach at the time, wanted to sign Drew Brees. And that leads to that whole question, which we could debate. If Drew Brees had gone to Miami over New Orleans, I maintain Nick Saban might still be coaching in the NFL. He would have been there for Drew Brees' career. He would have won a Super Bowl in Miami. He would have been declared a hero. Alabama wouldn't have had the coach it did. That's a whole other question. But Drew Brees, the Saints were a laughingstock. Nobody wanted to go there at that time. And between Drew Brees and Sean Payton, they went in there and they turned it around. And the Chargers, they liked Drew Brees. They liked him, but they had Phillip Rivers. And I think it's the Mavericks. They liked Jalen Brunson, but they had Luka Doncic. So they let him go.
1: Interesting how one of the reasons why we're probably still talking about Drew Brees is because he won that Super Bowl. Let's not forget they also went for that onside kick in that Super Bowl game as well. Now, that was gutsy. Coming up next, more on an epic Game 6 in the NBA. That's coming up. 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
16: 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Yes! 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
19: 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He squares it up and drives it. A big boom to left field. 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
1: 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We've got collective bargaining talk and anti-tanking conversations to get to. But first, well, let's begin with the good stuff. And that's an enormous playoff game in Texas. Game 6 of the Western Conference Finals. Now, the San Antonio Spurs facing elimination, but also just one win away from forcing a Game 7. SGA and the Oklahoma City Thunder, well, they lead the series 3-2. San Antonio could certainly use more from Victor Wembanyama, who in Game 5 shot just 27% from the floor, his worst shooting performance in 15 career playoff games. To the highlights we go. Early on, you knew this was going to be a different kind of night for Wemby.
16: Tries to go left, now goes right. Contested jumper's good, and the two-time reigning MVP's got 8.
20: Really good defense by Carter Bryant. Really good offense by SGA.
16: Down floor, Wemby's triple's good again. 20-point first half, matching his output for the entirety of Game 6.
1: Mark Castashir, this one you heard right here on ESPN Radio. Third quarter now. How about the game off the bench for the Spurs, Dylan Harper?
16: Down floor with Wemby on the bench. Harper looking, three-point line, keeps it, steps back, deep two. Yes! Dylan Harper with 14.
20: Jay Will just gave him too much room. He gave him like 4 feet, basically begging him to shoot the ball.
1: Harper finished with 18 points again off the bench, and it was a dominant third quarter for San Antonio.
16: Holmgren takes the long court pass shot, rejected by Wembanyama. Isaiah Joe came up with the loose ball but couldn't hit it at the horn. And the San Antonio Spurs used a 20-0 run in the third quarter, and they'll take a 26-point lead to the fourth.
1: Wemby finished with 28 points, 10 boards, and this series isn't over.
16: And it's another first for the young San Antonio Spurs, their first elimination game victory, down to their last loss. Wemby with 28 points, 10 rebounds, and 3 blocks, and there will be a Game 7 Saturday night in Oklahoma City. Final score of Game 6, Spurs 118 and the Thunder 91.
1: Again, on the losing side, Shai Gilgeous-Alexander was limited to a team-high 15 points on just 6-for-18 shooting. However, 17 points, 9 assists for Stephon Castle and the San Antonio Spurs. He joined ESPN Radio's George Sandano after the win.
21: Stephon, you guys had some fiery huddles in a loss in Game 6. You guys talked things out. Tough loss. You come back tonight. You even up the series. What was different?
22: I think our just mentality coming into the game. None of us wanted our season to end tonight, and we wanted to give ourselves a chance to win the Western Conference Finals. I mean, it's something we talked about leading up to this point, really all season. So just focusing on being us and playing confident.
21: It felt like the energy right away was in your favor. You guys were hitting a ton of threes. What were those looks like? How did you generate those looks?
22: I think it started with one. He came out aggressive from the jump. He kind of set the tone for us on both ends, and I think we just followed suit.
21: Shai Gilgeous-Alexander, another game where you've held him under 40%. How have you guys been able to been so successful on defense on him?
22: I think it's a team job. I mean, I might get a lot of credit for it because that's my primary matchup, but it's a team job. And I think my teammates been doing a great job of helping me, and my coach has been doing a great job in coaching me and putting me in the best positions to just make it tough for him.
21: The San Antonio Spurs have never played in a Game 7 in the Western Conference Finals. You have a shot to get to the NBA Finals. What are the next 48 hours like for you guys?
22: Just a lot of recovery. Watch some film, see what we did well this game, see what we did bad, and come out Game 7 and just be us.
1: So great defensive night for Stephon Castle. How about let's hear from Victor Wembanyama speaking with the media after the win on his team meeting the moment.
23: Vic, what did you think about the way you guys met the moment in tonight's do-or-die ball game?
24: I think we were consistent and we did what we needed to do. Trusted the game, trusted the basketball gods.
1: More from Wemby on what playing desperate looks like to him.
24: Feels like all it erases kind of all the little mistakes that we do that are human nature, whether it's in the regular season or previous games. We just got to fight that all the time. And when your back's against the wall, it feels like it's the best opportunity to do that.
1: As mentioned, SGA held to just 15 points. He was asked if the Spurs are the toughest challenge the Thunder has faced as a group.
24: I don't know. They're up there for sure. Indiana and Denver were pretty tough. Taking us to Game 7, probably the common denominator with those groups. But yeah, they're a very tough team, really good team, especially this late in the season, you're going to play teams of this caliber. It's no surprise. And yeah, when you're on a playoff run, you run into teams that are very good, especially when you get this late. And however many games it takes.
1: Thunder head coach Mark Daigneault says it's hard to win a playoff game against a great team when on the road.
0: It's hard to win a playoff game, period, against anybody. It's hard to win a playoff game against a great team. It's hard to win a playoff game against a great team on the road. It's hard to win, you know, really any game six in that situation. So I don't know that it was necessarily anything, you know, we did wrong. I thought we were ready to play. I felt confident going into the game. And I felt confident, like I said, at halftime. You know, like it had the makings of a road win if we could be the team that threw the punch in the third. And they were the team that did that, which is why they won the game.
1: Thunder Spurs Game 7 on Saturday night in Oklahoma City.
2: For the first time since 1999, the Knicks are in the NBA Finals.
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4: Giving Jalen Brunson a $100 million deal, things started to flip from there.
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1: Those highlights courtesy of ESPN Radio. The Knicks continue to wait to find out who their opponent will be. They did speak to the media on Thursday. Here's Jalen Brunson on controlling your attitude and staying focused heading into the finals.
25: One thing you always talked about, you know, controlling your attitude. I don't really say that as much as I used to, but I think my kind of twist on it is being able to control what you can control. Controlling your attitude, controlling your effort, controlling everything. Those are the things that you can control. He said every day. That's how we ended huddles. That's how we started games, practices. It's kind of what his motto was. And once we believed in it, and everything became easier. When there's negative things being said about you, it's important to ignore them. When there are positive things about you, you know, it's easy to be able to read them and be like, feel good. But you can't do one and not the other. And so just block it out as best you can.
1: Brunson was referencing Jay Wright when discussing controlling your attitude. Now, Knicks head coach Mike Brown on holding on to their momentum despite a long layoff until Game 1.
27: It's hard to manufacture the competitive environment that you're going to be in Game 1. And so to continue to just find different ways to keep that competitive spirit or to keep that edge as high as you can. As a group, the last time we went through this, you know, we started off a little slow, and, you know, we can't afford to do that again.
1: Mike Brown was asked who he'd rather face of the two remaining teams.
27: No, it doesn't. You know, if we expect to be who we think we are, then, you know, at the end of the day, it doesn't matter. If we played San Antonio, it'd save me some money because my family lives in San Antonio. I don't have to buy airline tickets. So, but at the end of the day, both teams are great, and both teams will be a challenge for us.
1: Whoever it's going to be, Game 1 of the NBA Finals will be on Wednesday night. Let's talk about the Knicks contending for that title. 880 ESPN New York's Peter Rosenberg on ESPN Radio's On Sportsmanlike says the Knicks title would rank very highly among New York championships.
28: You can see when, like, the mayor of New York is outside screaming. Like, he's not putting it on for politics. He's a kid who grew up in Queens. And if you grew up in New York, like, you love the Knicks. So to answer it, I think you have to start talking about the 86 Giants. I think you have to talk about, like, the very beginning of the core four run for the Yankees, the 86 Mets. That's the kind of air that they would be in. I've been here now almost 20 years, and I have never seen the city this on tilt. Like, with respect to the Rex Ryan, Mark Sanchez Jets and the 09 Yankees, it has not felt like this.
1: By the way, one note on the Knicks, center Mitchell Robinson has suffered a broken right pinky finger. There is no timetable for his return. Let's stick with the NBA. A new anti-tanking policy has been made official. Here's the latest from ESPN senior NBA insider Shams Charania.
29: The NBA's owners voted and passed new anti-tanking draft lottery reforms. The draft lottery, starting in 2027 through at least 2029, will expand from 14 teams to 16 teams. It will flatten odds, but most importantly, it will create a new relegation zone where, in an unprecedented move in American pro sports, the bottom three teams will be penalized and lose lottery balls for the number one overall draft pick. And so the NBA, in doing this, is trying to create a new system to incentivize winning. Overall, this is a radical response from the NBA to radical behavior to try to curb tanking moving forward. It'll give Adam Silver a ton of different disciplinary actions, $10 million in fine. He can forfeit draft picks, change draft odds moving forward. But the relegation zone is where everyone is going to try to stay out of, because now, moving forward, the worst teams will lose draft lottery ball odds.
1: More from Shams on why the Grizzlies were the only team in the NBA that voted against.
29: My understanding is this vote passed 29-1. The Memphis Grizzlies were the lone team to vote against this. And that's because sources told me the Grizzlies voted no because they are now going to be barred from picking top five next year in 2027. Because the reality is the Jazz tanked so well the last couple of years because they have now gotten back-to-back years of top five picks. And that will be three straight, which will disallow them from doing it.
1: Again, the anti-tanking policy will go into effect for the 2027 NBA draft. This is SportsCenter All Night on ESPN Radio. Judson Richards along with you. Before we get to the highlights on the diamond, let's talk collective bargaining agreement. The MLBPA and MLB owners have made their first proposals in what's expected to be a prolonged labor negotiation. ESPN senior MLB insider Jeff Passan joined SportsCenter. The two sides couldn't be farther apart.
6: Major League Baseball has proposed a salary cap, which was expected from everyone. The details of that have not come out quite yet, but what we do know after yesterday's proposal from the MLBPA, the sides could not be any farther apart, not just in terms of what they are proposing, but in terms of just the straight philosophy of how they think baseball should be run. Major League Baseball's economic system has been the same since the MLBPA started back in the late 1960s. MLB is proposing a wholesale change to that. And the last time MLB proposed a salary cap was 1994. And the World Series wound up getting canceled that year because of a player strike. This time, the expectation, if they can't come to an agreement by December 1st, is that the league will lock out the players. And just how protracted this becomes is a question we won't know for months, but will be on the minds of everyone who's a baseball fan.
1: I guess the moral of the story is, as of now, let's enjoy it while we've got it. So let's get to the games. Let's begin here. Division leading Atlanta Braves in Boston to face the division worst Boston Red Sox. Top of the sixth. Ducks on the pond for Ronald Acuna Jr.
19: The 1-0 pitch. He squares it up and drives it. A big boom to left field. It's a grand slam. A monster mash for Ronald Acuna. A gigantic base hit for the Braves. And they tackle and lead 7-2 in the sixth. Braves fans down the third baseline going wild here at Fenway.
1: The call on 680 The Fan. Acuna Jr. hit his fourth career grand slam. Chris Sale struck out 8 in 5 innings against his former team. Braves take down the Red Sox to the final of 10-2. Pirates Paul Skenes, their ace, battling the Cubs in Pittsburgh. The Cubs just snapped their 10-game losing skid yesterday. Could they win 2 in a row? Top of the fifth, Skenes is in control.
19: 2-2. Swing and a miss. He struck him out. Down and away, changeup. 10 strikeouts for Skenes. And he'll walk off the mound with a wry smile. He's in control tonight.
1: The call on Sports Radio 93.7, The Fan. He was in control. However, Skenes went 5 1/3, allowing just one earned, but ultimately would take the loss, his third loss in a row. Why? Here's Ian Happ in the eighth.
19: Deep drive to right off the bat of Ian Happ. It's got a chance. Gone. Ian Happ with a line drive home run to the seats in right, out toward right center. And that's a big one. The Cubs lead 5-2.
1: The call from Hall of Famer Pat Hughes on the Cubs radio network. The Cubs perhaps starting a new streak. They win with final of 7-2. How about the Southsiders? The White Sox hosting the Twins at the Red Sox, getting another great outing by Davis Martin. Now in the third inning, the White Sox, when they break this one open.
2: And the 0-1 is sliced into the corner and right. It might score three. Montgomery's in. Mydroth scores. Here comes Peters. It's 5-0. Randall Gritchick with a bases-clearing double.
1: The call on ESPN 1000, Davis Martin has won his last six decisions, and the White Sox have won 12 of their last 18 games. They win this one 6-2. Coming up next, a number one in the world, wilts. That's coming up. This is SportsCenter All Night on ESPN Radio.
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1: 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But this is SportsCenter All Night on ESPN Radio. How about a little bit of tennis talk? The number one player in the world, Jannik Sinner, is out of the French Open in the second round, losing to the 56th ranked opponent, Juan Manuel Cirundolo. Sinner blew a big opportunity, being up 5-1 in the third set.
2: Struggled, starting to feel very dizzy, very low of energy, and tried to serve it out, but didn't have a lot of energy. Fourth set, I let it go a little bit, trying to have a bit more energy in the fifth. Very important game, the first one, couldn't hold, and then it went all a bit downwards, but woke up this morning, didn't feel very well, and tried to keep the points very short. Also in the beginning, I was hitting very clean, very good, and then I just kind of hit the wall, and that's it.
1: Sinner was on a 30-match winning streak stretching back to February. Judson Richards along with you. This is SportsCenter All Night. Let's go to Oklahoma City now. The Women's College World Series and is taking place. How about some highlights? Top-ranked Alabama taking on number 8 UCLA. We're tied at 3 in the 6th inning. Crimson Tide at the plate.
3: Lean on her curveball that she got her out on.
4: Blasted to right center by Wells. And gone! Brooke Wells is alive and well. Number 24 for the first year Crimson Tide slugger.
1: The call on ESPN. Alabama moves on with a final of 6-3. Number 4, Nebraska taking on number 5, Arkansas. We got drama in the 10th inning. Huskers at the plate.
4: No hits. 0-9 for Nebraska. Big pitch time and again for the Razorbacks. In the center by Kuzak. Johnson going back. It's gone. It's over. It's Ava.
1: The call on ESPN, Nebraska is moving on there. How about number 2, Texas battling 6th-ranked Tennessee. Volunteers break a scoreless tie in the 2nd.
5: With a couple on base. First pitch swinging. Deep fly ball. Way back in center and it's gone. Elsa Morrison with her 7th home run of the year. And it's a 3-run shot to give the Lady Vols the lead.
1: Heard and seen on ESPN. Vols double up on Texas with a final of 6-3. All right, number 11, Texas Tech going up against unranked Mississippi State. Red Raiders up big in the 5th.
5: Rattles that one off the first baseman Richardson and out into right, and that'll score another run. And Terry will try and end it right here, and she slides in safely at home to score the 8th run of the game for the Red Raiders.
1: Yeah, and that would do it. The call on ESPN, Texas Tech wins in 5 with that final of 8-0. This is SportsCenter All Night on ESPN Radio. How about we turn our attention to a little bit of the NFL? Rams quarterback Matthew Stafford, coming off of an MVP season, joined the Pat McAfee Show and discussed that first rounder that's being added to the quarterback room in Ty Simpson.
6: I mean, I'm in there with him, in the meeting room, on the practice field, trying to share as much knowledge.

0: season. Joined the Pat McAfee Show and discussed that first rounder that's being added to the quarterback room in Ty Simpson.
1: I mean, I'm in there with him, you know, in the meeting room, on the practice field, trying to share as much knowledge as I can. Listen, I was a big fan of Ty when he was playing at Alabama. I sent him a text after, you know, he got drafted and said, really enjoyed watching you play, just you were in the wrong jersey. You know, weren't a dog. So, but I did enjoy watching him play. He's a talented kid. I'm going to do everything I can to get this team ready to play, to win. But at the same time, share some of the knowledge that I've gained throughout my career, because I wouldn't be in the seat that I am right now if I didn't have people that were helping me out along the way, too. So I'm happy to do that. But he has been a sponge, man. He's looking to get better and really. That's everybody on our team, all the young guys that we picked.
0: That was handled well by Matthew Stafford. A lot of people around the NFL surprised to see them take a first-round pick for a quarterback with a team that was in the NFC Championship game last year that, of course, lost to the Seattle Seahawks that went on to win the Super Bowl. Speaking of quarterbacks, Aaron Rodgers is back with the Steelers. ESPN NFL senior writer Bill Barnwell in his podcast says it's preposterous to assume Rodgers will become great again.
2: You mentioned how he has not been good for nearly a half decade. He has a torn Achilles over that stretch. He is now entering his age 43 season. So the chances that he's going to get dramatically better seem particularly unlikely. But the part that really makes my brain hurt, or makes me think I'm crazy, is this idea that, oh, well, now he's got Mike McCarthy back in the fold.
3: Right.
2: Were we not sitting here like 7 years ago saying Mike McCarthy's holding Aaron Rodgers back and an old offense doesn't work? Did Aaron Rodgers not win MVP in back-to-back seasons in his late 30s after Mike McCarthy right. left Green Bay? Like, I understand this is a guy who Aaron Rodgers knows and is familiar with. Why do we think Mike McCarthy is going to make Aaron Rodgers significantly better?
0: As stated, Rodgers will be 43 in December. Coming up next, could San Antonio spur their way to a Game 7? That's next.
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1: 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More Major League Baseball highlights and much more to get to shortly. But first, here's what's at the top of our mind.
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1: Major League Baseball has proposed its first salary cap since 1994. In basketball, the NBA's Board of Governors voted to change the league's draft lottery format beginning with the 2027 NBA draft. Knicks center Mitchell Robinson has a broken pinky finger. There's no timetable for his return as the Knicks get set for their NBA Finals appearance beginning on Wednesday. And in the Western Conference Finals, Game 6, the Spurs left no doubt that they would be forcing a Game 7.
2: And it's another first for the young San Antonio Spurs, their first elimination game victory, down to their last loss. Wemby with 28 points, 10 rebounds, and 3 blocks, and there will be a Game 7 Saturday night in Oklahoma City. Final score of Game 6, Spurs 118 and the Thunder 91.
1: That was a game heard right here on ESPN Radio. In fact, more from Mark Kestershire in just a moment. And as he mentioned, Wembanyama, 28 points, 10 rebounds, 3 boards, 3 blocks, that is. And Knights bounce back from a sluggish Game 5. Dylan Harper, 18 points off the bench. Stephon Castle added 17, all part of a dominant Game 6 Spurs victory. So Game 7 coming our way on Saturday night. Spurs head coach Mitch Johnson on how he'll prepare for that pivotal game.
3: Like we have all year. I know there'll be a lot of added attention, a lot of eyes watching. It'll be a hostile environment, but we've been saying this for a long time. We've had a lot of firsts. This one will be a little bit more important or higher stakes than all the others. That's the goal, is you keep playing and the season gets longer.
1: Spurs guard Stephon Castle on the first thing that comes to mind about Game 7.
4: Win or go home. I think nothing else matters for the next 48 hours for us. So, you know, get all the recovery, watch all the film you need to watch to have our minds and bodies ready for, you know, that 48 minutes.
1: Thunder's Shai Gilgeous-Alexander held to just 15 points. Ask how he can get back to his norm in Game 7.
5: A lot of the shots that I'm shooting, I've shot plenty of times before and they feel good. They're just not going in. But yeah, it's too late to abandon my work and abandon my game and who I am. This late in the season, I got to trust it and live or die by it.
1: With more on the Spurs' dominant win, let's send it back to our crew at the call, Mark Kestershire and PJ Carlissimo.
2: Judson, thank you very much. There will be a Game 7 in the Western Conference Finals. Don't look at the birth certificates. They're the young San Antonio Spurs, but they just avoided elimination. And, PJ, it was Victor Wembanyama setting the tone in the first half. And in the third quarter, 20-0 was the run. They held the Thunder to 13 points. And on to Game 7 we go.
6: And they held the Oklahoma City Thunder to, was it 82?
2: Yes, in Game 4.
6: 2 days ago. Now tonight they hold them to 91. This is the best offensive team in the league. Incredible defense. They got a lift from the bench tonight, Kesty. The bench, which has not been there for most of this series for San Antonio, outscored OKC 46-38. Victor Wembanyama was magnificent. 28 points, 10 boards. He's now tied with Karl Anthony Towns. They've got both of them have 8. Double-doubles in the playoffs, but he set the tone right from the beginning with the three, with block shots. They lost, I don't know who the scorers were, they lost track of his shots.
2: He
6: blocked three in the first quarter alone. He was magnificent. Dylan Harper off the bench really filled in. That's something that Mitch Johnson needed so much, and Dylan Harper delivered tonight. Steph Castle did end up shooting 5-for-10 from the field. Early on he was struggling, but what impressed me, 9 assists from him, 7 assists from De'Aaron Fox, 1 turnover between them. 16 assists, 1 turnover. They got the pace that San Antonio wanted. They want to play at a quicker pace. They shot the three very, very well. 15-for-41, 37%. They got to the free throw line, 21-for-25. But the defense, to me, was the story. And Victor Wembanyama shows why he is literally the most spectacular talent we've had come into this league in a long, long time.
2: Take a brief look ahead to Game 7 because there were some key injuries in the series. I thought Dylan Harper came back very strong tonight. De'Aaron Fox still struggling a bit. I don't know if we'll see A.J. Mitchell for OKC, but J-Dub Jalen Williams was able to play 10 minutes, not very effectively, and we're 48 hours out.
6: It'll be interesting to see how he comes out of the game. This might have been a step closer to being the Jalen Williams that OKC certainly wants to see. Hopefully he comes out of it well, and hopefully he plays more like that next game. To me, the most encouraging thing for OKC, Chet Holmgren continues to play better. He also had a double-double, 10 points, 11 boards. He blocked a couple shots. He did not back down at all. He took it to Wemby a couple times. He blocked it. Two of them traded blocks on one possession following the other late in the game. So I think that's a really good sign for OKC. But, Kessie, I would be lying if I told you I have any idea what to expect in Game 7.
2: That was going to be my last question is, I know the answer already. What's going to happen? We don't know. So tune in and find out. What we do know, the Western Conference Finals goes to a seventh and decisive game for the first time in 8 years. San Antonio has evened things up at 3. 118-91 the final over the Oklahoma City Thunder. For PJ Carlesimo, I'm Mark Kestisher right here on your home for the NBA, ESPN Radio, and the ESPN app. Let's go back to Judson Richards in the studio.
1: Mark, PJ, thank you. We look forward to hearing your voices again. 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Game 7 on Saturday night. Well, the NBA's Board of Governors has passed new anti-tanking rules that include expanding the draft lottery from 14 to 16 teams, a relegation zone where the bottom three teams get penalized with lessened chances for the number one pick, and flattened odds. Let's get some reaction to that. ESPN Radio's Harry Douglas, one half of Freddie and Harry, ponders if other leagues will adopt similar anti-tanking rules.
7: As this plays out for the next few years, if it becomes a success and a lot of people love it, not like it, love it, do other sports adopt this manner? And I get it, because like the dynamics of the draft is different from NBA and other sports, but is it something in the back of the mind of other commissioners to get teams to stop trying to lose purposely so they can have a high draft pick and get a franchise changer?
1: Now, his co-host, Freddie Coleman, considers if anti-tanking rules will put real pressure on front offices.
8: This is what teams get for openly saying, okay, Adam Silver, we're deliberately tanking. We're sitting guys on purpose. We're going to not play healthy players to increase our chance of that better odds with the NBA draft coming up. What are you going to do about it? Well, they found out. They bleeped around and found out. Now the general managers, player personnel directors, are really going to have to do their jobs and not wait for a draft to do the jobs for them.
1: The vote was 29-1, by the way, out of 30 NBA teams, with only the Memphis Grizzlies voting against the measure. Judson Richards with you here. This is SportsCenter All Night on ESPN Radio. Why don't we go to some WNBA? The Dallas Wings hosting the Las Vegas Aces. Fourth quarter, big night for this wing.
9: Points. Just a beautiful touch. Bud has 22.
1: Bud would finish with 22. The call on Prime Video. Wings beat the Aces 95-87 to improve to 5-3 on the year. Now, Aces head coach Becky Hammon took issue with the officiating after the game.
10: Asia Wilson shoots one free throw. Kennedy Carter, zero. Jackie Young, zero. I'm tired of that. I'm not saying they didn't earn their 22 down there, but when a Walkware shoots more free throws than Asia Wilson and Jackie Young and Kennedy Carter all combined, that's a problem. And we're not getting the same whistle. All right, give me my fine.
1: So that was Becky Hammon with a little bit of music underneath her as well. Why don't we go to the other WNBA game happening on a Thursday night? Golden State Valkyries hosting Caitlin Clark and the Indiana Fever. Tight game in the fourth. Golden State with the ball.
11: Here comes Gabby Williams leading the break over to Burton, who finishes it off once again. What a night! Burton's been the best. 23 points.
1: Another call on Prime Video. Valkyries hold on to win 90-88. Caitlin Clark, 16 points, just 3 of 12 shooting from the floor. Why don't we go back to Major League Baseball? Let's begin with Blue Jays and the Orioles in Baltimore. Top of the third inning, scoreless, no more.
12: And Jimenez gets underneath it, sends it on a pretty decent ride out to right field. It's going to keep going up and over the wall. A solo shot for Andrés Giménez opens up the scoring. 1-0 Blue Jays.
1: They call in Sportsnet 590. The Fan, Jays slide by 2-1 to that one to pull within a game under 500. In Detroit now, how about the Angels and the Tigers? Tied at 1 in the fifth. Halos at the plate.
13: Here's the pitch on Neto. He hits that one sharply, third base side, and that's a fair ball. It's out of the reach of Keith. It ricochets off the side wall. One run will score. Angels have the lead and runners at second and third. The third straight hit here in the inning. That's a double for Neto.
2: 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Grayson Rodriguez pitched five strong innings. Angels beat the Tigers 7-1. Angels are kind of hot. They've won, that's their fifth victory in their last six games. As for the Astros and the Rangers, Houston wasted no time blasting off in the first.
14: First pitch here, and that's ripped pretty deep to left. Racing back is Osuna, looking up, and that ball is gone. A two-run home run for Isak Paredes, and the Astros lead it 3-0 on Paredes' sixth home run of the season.
2: We call on KBME 790 AM. Jeremy Pena and Isak Paredes homered in the first inning. Astros took down the Rangers with a final of 5-1. Now to the not-so-fun part. The MLBPA and MLB owners have made their first proposals in what's expected to be a prolonged labor negotiation regarding that collective bargaining agreement. ESPN MLB insider Buster Olney joined PTI with the latest.
15: Now, what we're hearing from Major League Baseball is we're hearing from our fans that we need more competitive balance. And let's face it, I think from the owner's side, you would love a system, and they proposed a salary cap where there's more cost certainty. And my big question on the union side is, can the rank and file hold together? If you remember the last labor negotiation, the union leadership put a recommendation in front of the players to reject the owner's last offer, and the rank and file bulldozed that because they wanted to go back to work. Certainly the union is not as together as it was back in 94-95 when they went out on strike for the last third of the 1994 season, and the World Series was canceled.
2: Again, if the sides can't negotiate a new CBA before the current one expires on December 1st, owners are likely to lock out the players until a new deal is in place. Our top sound is next. This is Sports Center All Night on ESPN Radio.
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1: In Chicago, Randall Grichuk breaks the game open for the White Sox with a bases-clearing double. That game heard on ESPN 1000.
2: And the 0-1 is sliced into the corner and right. It might score three. Montgomery's in. Mydroth scores. Here comes Peters. It's 5-0. Randall Grichuk with a bases-clearing double.
0: Number four.
1: Spurs rookie Carter Bryant rocks the rim in San Antonio. A game heard on ESPN Radio.
3: Out to Castle driving. Finds Bryant corner. He drives the baseline. Goes strong! And a highlight two-hand throwdown for the rookie from Arizona.
4: I love the adjustment. He airballs a three. Two-hand tomahawk the next time.
0: Number three.
1: At the Women's College World Series, Brooke Wells slugs a go-ahead homer to propel top-ranked Alabama to victory. A game heard and seen on ESPN.
5: Lean on her curveball that she got her out on.
2: Blasted to right center by Wells. And gone! Brooke Wells is alive and well. Number 24 for the first-year Crimson Tide slugger.
0: Number two.
1: An extra inning affair in Oklahoma City ends as Nebraska walks it off on a two-run blast. The game on ESPN.
2: No hits. 0-for-9 for Nebraska. Big pitch time and again for the Razorbacks. In the center by Kuzak. Johnson going back. It's gone. It's over. It's Ava.
0: Number one.
1: And finally, in Boston, Braves star Ronald Acuna Jr. silences the Fenway faithful in grand fashion. A game heard on 680 The Fan.
6: A 1-0 pitch. He squares it up and drives it. A big boom to left field. It's a grand slam. A monster mash for Ronald Acuna. A gigantic base hit for the Braves. And they tack on four and lead 7-2 in the sixth. Braves fans down the third baseline going wild here at Fenway.
1: All right, what a Thursday night it was. And in fact, the biggest game on a Thursday night had to do with the NBA and the Western Conference Finals going down in Texas. The Spurs and the Thunder, well, they are heading to a pivotal Western Conference Game 7 on Saturday night. The Spurs win Game 6, 118-91. Shai Gilgeous-Alexander held to just 15 points. Let's talk about Shai. Chris Canty, one-third of ESPN Radio's Unsportsmanlike, says SGA's accolades may soon match all-time greats. However, the eye test does not.
7: I will be the first to admit that SGA's name belongs in those conversations if his team finishes the drill this year. It is unquestionable, but his place when it comes to the all-time greats is going to be up for debate. And when we start talking about greatness, we are delineating between the smallest of margins. And when it comes to that, the eye test is always going to factor in, and I think the eye test is what tells us that SGA isn't on par with the likes of Michael Jordan or Bill Russell or Kareem or Magic or Braun or Duncan or Bird or Curry or Chamberlain.
1: How about a rebuttal? First Take, Stephen A. Smith had some thoughts on Canty's opinion of SGA.
8: This notion, I understand that SGA draws fouls. I understand that frustrates people. But I've also seen this brother look at

0: special. Ladies and gentlemen, Shai Gilgeous-Alexander just finished his fourth consecutive year averaging over 30. Over 30. Came the first NBA player to average 30 points in at least four consecutive seasons since Michael Jordan did it seven straight time in the late 80s into the early 90s. That's who SGA is.
1: Also special is Victor Wembanyama, and they will match up against each other coming up Saturday night in Game 7, a game you can hear on ESPN Radio. Turning the page now, what's next for LeBron and the Lakers? Here's ESPN NBA insider Brian Windhorst on the Hoop Collective podcast.
2: From what I am told, the LeBron side is waiting for the Lakers to come to LeBron. They're not going to go to the Lakers and say, we would like, just like last year, they did not go to the Lakers and say, we would like a contract extension, please. The LeBron side, from what I am told, is would like the Lakers to come and say, LeBron, you know, here's our plan for you. Or here's what we were offering. And if they're offering less than the max, here's why. Because we're going to use this cap space to sign these players. And this is where you slot in.
1: ESPN Radio host David Dennis Jr. has thoughts on why LeBron might have a tough time negotiating with the Lakers.
3: This is the first time he does not have the leverage to do so. And that is what creates, that is what we've been leaning towards this happening in the offseason. This is what creates so much of the intrigue with LeBron and the Lakers, because for the first time in his career, this is not his team. He is not the best player on the team. He's arguably the third best player and third most important player on a team. So you're trying to make demands. You want them to come to you. You want to do all this stuff. They're going to come to the table. I'm not sure if they'll eventually agree on things, but this is LeBron James setting the table for what he wants his offseason to look like.
1: So we await to find out what happens between LeBron and the Lakers. Speaking of waiting, the New York Knicks are still waiting to find out who they will play on Wednesday night in Game 1 of the NBA Finals, their first trip there in 27 years, in fact. And ESPN Radio host Mark Zeno says the Knicks season is a success only if they win the NBA championship.
4: The basement for the Knicks this year was always the NBA Finals. That was always it. It was the reason they fired Tom Thibodeau. Mm-hmm. So the basement was getting to this point. However, we are asking that question under the umbrella of the most historic 11-game run in NBA postseason history. Mm-hmm. And I will say this unequivocally, and I will speak on behalf of every single Knicks fan out there, Spike Lee, Ben Stiller, everybody down in the front row, period. I will say this unequivocally for all of them. If you lose the NBA Finals, no one will give a rip about what you just did in the last 11 games. No one cares. None of us will care. Nobody will go,
5: we gave it a good try. He's still a success.
4: No. That no Knicks fan is saying, no Knicks fan worth their salt is saying that. If you go on the most historic 11-game run in postseason history and then flop, you'll be remembered for the flop, not for the run.
1: Again, Game 1, the NBA Finals, coming up on Wednesday night. How about this comp? ESPN senior NFL insider Adam Schefter, you've heard of him on his own podcast, dropped an NBA to NFL analogy, comparing Jalen Brunson to Drew Brees.
6: The one that's most closest to Jalen Brunson leaving Dallas, going to the Knicks, and turning around. Drew Brees leaving the Chargers, going to New Orleans, and turning around that city. Now, Drew Brees, people will remember, wanted to sign with Miami. Nick Saban, the Dolphins coach at the time, wanted to sign Drew Brees. And that leads to that whole question, which we could debate. If Drew Brees had gone to Miami over New Orleans, I maintain Nick Saban might still be coaching in the NFL. He would have been there for Drew Brees' career. He would have won a Super Bowl in Miami. He would have been declared a hero. Alabama wouldn't have had the coach it did. That's a whole other question. But Drew Brees, the Saints were a laughingstock. Nobody wanted to go there at that time. And between Drew Brees and Sean Payton, they went in there and they turned it around. And the Chargers, they liked Drew Brees. They liked him, but they had Phillip Rivers. And I think it's the Mavericks. They liked Jalen Brunson, but they had Luka Doncic. So they let him go.
1: Interesting how one of the reasons why we're probably still talking about Drew Brees is because he won that Super Bowl. Let's not forget, they also went for that onside kick in that Super Bowl game as well. Now, that was gutsy. Coming up next, more on an epic Game 6 in the NBA. That's coming up. 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
22: Wemby sidestep three. Yes! 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
25: 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He squares it up and drives it. A big boom to left field. 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
1: 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We've got collective bargaining talk and anti-tanking conversations to get to. But first, well, let's begin with the good stuff. And that's an enormous playoff game in Texas. Game 6 of the Western Conference Finals. Now, the San Antonio Spurs facing elimination, but also just one win away from forcing a Game 7. SGA and the Oklahoma City Thunder, well, they lead the series 3-2. San Antonio could certainly use more from Victor Wembanyama, who in Game 5 shot just 27% from the floor, his worst shooting performance in 15 career playoff games. To the highlights we go. Early on, you knew this was going to be a different kind of night for Wemby.
2: Tries to go left, now goes right. Contested jumper's good, and the two-time reigning MVP's got 8.
3: Really good defense by Carter Bryant. Really good offense by SGA.
2: Down floor, Wemby's triple's good again. 20-point first half, matching his output for the entirety of Game 6.
1: Mark Kastischer, this one you heard right here on ESPN Radio. Third quarter now. How about the game off the bench for the Spurs, Dylan Harper?
2: Down floor with Wemby on the bench. Harper looking, three-point line, keeps it, steps back, deep two. Yes! Dylan Harper with 14.
3: Jay Will just gave him too much room. He gave him like 4 feet, basically begging him to shoot the ball.
1: Harper finished with 18 points again off the bench, and it was a dominant third quarter for San Antonio.
2: Holmgren takes the long court pass shot, rejected by Wembanyama. Isaiah Joe came up with the loose ball but couldn't hit it at the horn. And the San Antonio Spurs used a 20-0 run in the third quarter, and they'll take a 26-point lead to the fourth.
1: Wemby finished with 28 points, 10 boards, and this series isn't over.
2: And it's another first for the young San Antonio Spurs, their first elimination game victory, down to their last loss. Wemby with 28 points, 10 rebounds, and 3 blocks, and there will be a Game 7 Saturday night in Oklahoma City. Final score of Game 6, Spurs 118 and the Thunder 91.
1: Again, on the losing side, Shai Gilgeous-Alexander was limited to a team-high 15 points on just 6-for-18 shooting. However, 17 points, 9 assists for Stephon Castle and the San Antonio Spurs. He joined ESPN Radio's George Sindano after the win.
4: Stephon, you guys had some fiery huddles in a loss in Game 6. You guys talked things out. Tough loss. You come back tonight. You even up the series. What was different?
5: I think our just mentality coming into the game. None of us wanted our season to end tonight, and we wanted to give ourselves a chance to win the Western Conference Finals. I mean, it's something we talked about leading up to this point, really all season. So just focusing on being us and playing confident.
4: It felt like the energy right away was in your favor. You guys were hitting a ton of threes. What were those looks like? How did you generate those looks?
5: I think it started with one. He came out aggressive from the jump. He kind of set the tone for us on both ends, and I think we just followed suit.
4: Shai Gilgeous-Alexander, another game where you've held him under 40%. How have you guys been able to have been so successful on defense on him?
5: I think it's a team job. I mean, I might get a lot of credit for it because that's my primary matchup, but it's a team job. And I think my teammates have been doing a great job of helping me, and my coach has been doing a great job in coaching me and putting me in the best positions to just make it tough for them.
4: The San Antonio Spurs have never played in a Game 7 in the Western Conference Finals. You have a shot to get to the NBA Finals. What are the next 48 hours like for you guys?
5: Just a lot of recovery. Watch some film, see what we did well this game, see what we did bad, and come out Game 7 and just be us.
1: So great defensive night for Stephon Castle. How about let's hear from Victor Wembanyama speaking with the media after the win on his team meeting the moment.
6: Vic, what'd you think about the way you guys met the moment in tonight's do-or-die ball game?
26: I think we were consistent and we did what we needed to do. Trusted the game, trusted the basketball gods.
1: More from Wemby on what playing desperate looks like to him.
26: Feels like it erases kind of all the little mistakes that we do, that are human nature, whether it's in the regular season or previous games. We just got to fight that all the time. And when your back's against the wall, it feels like it's the best opportunity to do that.
1: As mentioned, SGA held to just 15 points. He was asked if the Spurs are the toughest challenge the Thunder has faced as a group.
26: I don't know. They're up there for sure. Indiana and Denver were pretty tough. Taking us to Game 7, probably the common denominator with those groups. But yeah, they're a very tough team, really good team, especially this late in the season. You're going to play teams of this caliber. It's no surprise. And yeah, when you're on a playoff run, you run into teams that are very good, especially when you get this late. And however many games it takes.
1: Thunder head coach Mark Daigneault says it's hard to win a playoff game against a great team when on the road.
7: It's hard to win a playoff game, period, against anybody. It's hard to win a playoff game against a great team. It's hard to win a playoff game against a great team on the road. It's hard to win, you know, really any game six in that situation. So I don't know that it was necessarily anything, you know, we did wrong. I thought we were ready to play. I felt confident going into the game. And I felt confident, like I said, at halftime. You know, like it had the makings of a road win if we could be the team that threw the punch in the third. And they were the team that did that, which is why they won the game.
1: Thunder Spurs Game 7 on Saturday night in Oklahoma City.
8: For the first time since 1999, the Knicks are in the NBA Finals.
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10: Giving Jalen Brunson a $100 million deal, things started to flip from there.
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1: Those highlights courtesy of ESPN Radio. The Knicks continue to wait to find out who their opponent will be. They did speak to the media on Thursday. Here's Jalen Brunson on controlling your attitude and staying focused heading into the finals.
12: One thing you always talked about, you know, controlling your attitude. I don't really say that as much as I used to, but I think my kind of twist on it is being able to control what you can control. Controlling your attitude, controlling your effort, controlling everything. Those are the things that you can control. He said every day. That's how we ended huddles. That's how we started games, practices. It's kind of what his motto was. And once we believed in it, and everything became easier. When there's negative things being said about you, it's important to ignore them. When there are positive things about you, you know, it's easy to be able to read them, be like, feel good. But you can't do one, not the other. And so just block out as best you can.
1: Brunson was referencing Jay Wright when discussing controlling your attitude. Now, Knicks head coach Mike Brown on holding on to their momentum despite a long layoff until Game 1.
27: It's hard to manufacture the competitive environment that you're going to be in Game 1. And so to continue to just find different ways to keep that competitive spirit or to keep that edge as high as you can. As a group, the last time we went through this, you know, we started off a little slow, and, you know, we can't afford to do that again.
1: Mike Brown was asked who he'd rather face of the two remaining teams.
27: No, it doesn't. You know, if we expect to be who we think we are, then, you know, at the end of the day, it doesn't matter. If we played San Antonio, it'd save me some money because my family lives in San Antonio. And I'll have to buy airline tickets. So, but at the end of the day, both teams are great, and both teams will be a challenge for us.
1: Whoever it's going to be, Game 1 of the NBA Finals will be on Wednesday night. Let's talk about the Knicks contending for that title. 880 ESPN New York's Peter Rosenberg on ESPN Radio's On Sportsmanlike says the Knicks title would rank very highly among New York championships.
28: You can see when, like, the mayor of New York is outside screaming. Like, he's not putting it on for politics. He's a kid who grew up in Queens. And if you grew up in New York, like, you love the Knicks. So to answer it, I think you have to start talking about the 86 Giants. I think you have to talk about, like, the very beginning of the core four run for the Yankees, the 86 Mets. That's the kind of air that they would be in. I've been here now almost 20 years, and I have never seen the city this on tilt. Like, with respect to the Rex Ryan, Mark Sanchez Jets and the 09 Yankees, it has not felt like this.
1: By the way, one note on the Knicks, center Mitchell Robinson has suffered a broken right pinky finger. There is no timetable for his return. Let's stick with the NBA. A new anti-tanking policy has been made official. Here's the latest from ESPN senior NBA insider Shams Charania.
15: The NBA's owners voted and passed new anti-tanking draft lottery reforms. The draft lottery, starting in 2027 through at least 2029, will expand from 14 teams to 16 teams. It will flatten odds, but most importantly, it will create a new relegation zone where, in an unprecedented move in American pro sports, the bottom three teams will be penalized and lose lottery balls for the number one overall draft pick. And so the NBA, in doing this, is trying to create a new system to incentivize winning. Overall, this is a radical response from the NBA to radical behavior to try to curb tanking moving forward. It'll give Adam Silver a ton of different disciplinary actions, $10 million in fine. He can forfeit draft picks, change draft odds moving forward. But the relegation zone is where everyone is going to try to stay out of, because now, moving forward, the worst teams will lose draft lottery ball odds.
1: More from Shams on why the Grizzlies were the only team in the NBA that voted against.
15: My understanding is this vote passed 29-1. The Memphis Grizzlies were the lone team to vote against this. And that's because sources told me the Grizzlies voted no because they are now going to be barred from picking top five next year in 2027. Because the reality is the Jazz tanked so well the last couple of years because they have now gotten back-to-back years of top five picks. And that will be three straight, which will disallow them from doing it.
1: Again, the anti-tanking policy will go into effect for the 2027 NBA draft. This is SportsCenter All Night on ESPN Radio. Judson Richards along with you. Before we get to the highlights on the diamond, let's talk collective bargaining agreement. The MLBPA and MLB owners have made their first proposals in what's expected to be a prolonged labor negotiation. ESPN senior MLB insider Jeff Passan joined SportsCenter. The two sides couldn't be farther apart.
16: Major League Baseball has proposed a salary cap, which was expected from everyone. The details of that have not come out quite yet, but what we do know after yesterday's proposal from the MLBPA, the sides could not be any farther apart, not just in terms of what they are proposing, but in terms of just the straight philosophy of how they think baseball should be run. Major League Baseball's economic system has been the same since the MLBPA started back in the late 1960s. MLB is proposing a wholesale change to that. And the last time MLB proposed a salary cap was 1994. And the World Series wound up getting canceled that year because of a player strike. This time, the expectation, if they can't come to an agreement by December 1st, is that the league will lock out the players. And just how protracted this becomes is a question we won't know for months, but will be on the minds of everyone who's a baseball fan.
1: I guess the moral of the story is, as of now, let's enjoy it while we've got it. So let's get to the games. Let's begin here. Division leading Atlanta Braves in Boston to face the division worst Boston Red Sox. Top of the sixth. Ducks on the pond for Ronald Acuna Jr.
25: The 1-0 pitch. He squares it up and drives it. A big boob to left field. It's a grand slam. A monster mash for Ronald Acuna. A gigantic base hit for the Braves. And they tack on and lead 7-2 in the sixth. Braves fans down the third baseline going wild here at Fenway.
1: The call on 680 the fan. Acuna Jr. hit his fourth career grand slam. Chris Sale struck out 8 in 5 innings against his former team. Braves take down the Red Sox to the final of 10-2. Pirates' Paul Skeens, their ace, battling the Cubs in Pittsburgh. The Cubs just snapped their 10-game losing skid yesterday. Could they win 2 in a row? Top of the fifth, Skeens is in control.
25: 2-2. Swing and a miss. He struck him out. Down and away, changeup. 10 strikeouts for Skeens. And he'll walk off the mound with a wry smile. He's in control tonight.
1: The call on Sports Radio 93.7, the fan. He was in control. However, Skeens went 5 1/3, allowing just one earned, but ultimately would take the loss, his third loss in a row. Why? Here's Ian Happ in the eighth.
25: Deep drive to right off the bat of Ian Happ. It's got a chance. Gone. Ian Happ with a line drive home run to the seats in right, out toward right center. And that's a big one. The Cubs lead 5-2.
1: The call from Hall of Famer Pat Hughes on the Cubs radio network. The Cubs perhaps starting a new streak. They win with a final of 7-2. How about the Southsiders? The White Sox hosting the Twins at the Red Sox, getting another great outing by Davis Martin. Now in the third inning, the White Sox, when they break this one open.
13: And the 0-1 is sliced into the corner and right. It might score three. Montgomery's in. Mydroth scores. Here comes Peters. It's 5-0. Randall Grichuk with a bases-clearing double.
1: The call on ESPN 1000. Davis Martin has won his last six decisions, and the White Sox have won 12 of their last 18 games. They win this one 6-2. Coming up next, a number one in the world, Wilt. That's coming up. This is SportsCenter All Night on ESPN Radio.
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1: 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How about a little bit of tennis talk? The number one player in the world, Jannik Sinner, is out of the French Open in the second round, losing to the 56th ranked opponent, Juan Manuel Cirundolo. Sinner blew a big opportunity, being up 5-1 in the third set.
2: Struggled, starting to feel very dizzy, very low of energy, and tried to serve it out, but didn't have a lot of energy. Fourth set, I let it go a little bit, trying to have a bit more energy in the fifth. Very important game, the first one, couldn't hold, and then it went all a bit downwards, but woke up this morning, didn't feel very well, and tried to keep the points very short. Also in the beginning, I was hitting very clean, very good, and then I just kind of hit the wall, and that's it.
1: Sinner was on a 30-match winning streak stretching back to February. Judson Richards along with you. This is SportsCenter All Night. Let's go to Oklahoma City now. The Women's College World Series that is taking place. How about some highlights? Top-ranked Alabama taking on number 8 UCLA. We're tied at 3 in the sixth inning. Crimson Tide at the plate.
3: Lean on her curveball that she got her out on.
4: Blasted to right center by Wells. And gone! Brooke Wells is alive and well. Number 24 for the first year Crimson Tide slugger.
1: The call on ESPN. Alabama moves on with a final of 6-3. Number 4, Nebraska taking on number 5, Arkansas. We got drama in the 10th inning. Huskers at the plate.
4: No hits. 0-9 for Nebraska. Big pitch time and again for the Razorbacks. In the center by Kuzak. Johnson going back. It's gone. It's over. It's Ava.
1: The call on ESPN, Nebraska is moving on there. How about number 2, Texas battling 6th-ranked Tennessee. Volunteers break a scoreless tie in the second.
5: With a couple on base. First pitch swinging. Deep fly ball. Way back in center and it's gone. Elsa Morrison with her 7th home run of the year. And it's a 3-run shot to give the Lady Vols the lead.
1: Heard and seen on ESPN. Balls double up on Texas with a final of 6-3. All right, number 11, Texas Tech going up against unranked Mississippi State. Red Raiders up big in the fifth.
5: Rattles that one off the first baseman Richardson and out into right, and that'll score another run. And Terry will try and end it right here, and she slides in safely at home to score the 8th run of the game for the Red Raiders.
1: Yeah, and that would do it. The call on ESPN, Texas Tech wins in 5 with that final of 8-0. This is SportsCenter All Night on ESPN Radio. How about we turn our attention to a little bit of the NFL? Rams quarterback Matthew Stafford, coming off of an MVP season, joined the Pat McAfee Show and discussed that first rounder that's being added to the quarterback room in Ty Simpson.
6: I mean, I'm in there with him, in the meeting room on the practice field, trying to share as much knowledge as I can. Listen, I was a big fan of Ty when he was playing at Alabama. I sent him a text after, he got drafted and said, really enjoyed watching you play. Just you were in the wrong jersey. You know, weren't a dog. So, but I did enjoy watching him play. He's a talented kid. I'm going to do everything I can to get this team ready to play, to win. But at the same time, share some of the knowledge that I've gained throughout my career, because I wouldn't be in the seat that I am right now if I didn't have people that were helping me out along the way too. So I'm happy to do that. But he has been a sponge, man. He's looking to get better and really that's everybody on our team, all the young guys that we picked.
1: That was handled well by Matthew Stafford. A lot of people around the NFL surprised to see them take a first-round pick for a quarterback.

0: guys that we picked.
1: That was handled well by Matthew Stafford. A lot of people around the NFL surprised to see them take a first-round pick for a quarterback with a team that was in the NFC Championship game last year that, of course, lost to the Seattle Seahawks that went on to win the Super Bowl. Speaking of quarterbacks, Aaron Rodgers is back with the Steelers. ESPN NFL senior writer Bill Barnwell in his podcast says it's preposterous to assume Rodgers will become great again.
2: He mentioned how he has not been good for nearly a half decade. He has a torn Achilles over that stretch. He is now entering his age 43 season. So the chances that he's going to get dramatically better seem particularly unlikely. But the part that really makes my brain hurt, or makes me think I'm crazy, is this idea that, oh, well, now he's got Mike McCarthy back in the fold.
3: Right.
2: Were we not sitting here like 7 years ago saying Mike McCarthy's holding Aaron Rodgers back and an old offense doesn't work? Did Aaron Rodgers not win MVP in back-to-back seasons in his late 30s after Mike McCarthy left Green Bay? Like, I understand this is a guy who Aaron Rodgers knows and is familiar with. Why do we think Mike McCarthy is going to make Aaron Rodgers significantly better?
1: As stated, Rodgers will be 43 in December. Coming up next, could San Antonio spur their way to a Game 7? That's next.
4: 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But will they have enough to win Game 7 on the road in OKC? It's Unsportsmanlike, 6 a.m. Eastern, right here on ESPN Radio, ESPN 2, and ESPN U.
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1: 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More Major League Baseball highlights and much more to get to shortly. 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
1: Major League Baseball has proposed its first salary cap since 1994. In basketball, the NBA's Board of Governors voted to change the league's draft lottery format beginning with the 2027 NBA draft. Knicks center Mitchell Robinson has a broken pinky finger. There's no timetable for his return as the Knicks get set for their NBA Finals appearance beginning on Wednesday. And in the Western Conference Finals, Game 6, the Spurs left no doubt that they would be forcing a Game 7.
2: And it's another first for the young San Antonio Spurs, their first elimination game victory, down to their last loss. Wemby with 28 points, 10 rebounds, and 3 blocks, and there will be a Game 7 Saturday night in Oklahoma City. Final score of Game 6, Spurs 118 and the Thunder 91.
1: That was a game heard right here on ESPN Radio. In fact, more from Mark Kestershire in just a moment. And as he mentioned, Wembanyama, 28 points, 10 rebounds, 3 boards, 3 blocks, that is. Tonight's bounce back from a sluggish Game 5. Dylan Harper, 18 points off the bench. Stephon Castle added 17, all part of a dominant Game 6 Spurs victory. So Game 7 coming our way on Saturday night. Spurs head coach Mitch Johnson on how he'll prepare for that pivotal game.
3: Like we have all year. I know there'll be a lot of added attention, a lot of eyes watching. It'll be a hostile environment, but we've been saying this for a long time. We've had a lot of firsts. This one will be a little bit more important or higher stakes than all the others. That's the goal, is you keep playing and the season gets longer.
1: Spurs guard Stephon Castle on the first thing that comes to mind about Game 7.
4: Win or go home, I think nothing else matters for the next 48 hours for us. So, you know, get all the recovery, watch all the film you need to watch to have our minds and bodies ready for, you know, that 48 minutes.
1: Thunder's Shai Gilgeous-Alexander held to just 15 points. Ask how he can get back to his norm in Game 7.
5: A lot of the shots that I'm shooting, I've shot plenty of times before and they feel good. Or just not going in. But yeah, it's too late to abandon my work and abandon my game and who I am. This late in the season, I got to trust it and live or die by it.
1: With more on the Spurs' dominant win, let's send it back to our crew at the call, Mark Kestershire and PJ Carlissimo.
2: Judson, thank you very much. There will be a Game 7 in the Western Conference Finals. Don't look at the birth certificates. They're the young San Antonio Spurs, but they just avoided elimination. And, PJ, it was Victor Wembanyama setting the tone in the first half. And in the third quarter, 20-0 was the run. They held the Thunder to 13 points. And on to Game 7 we go.
6: When they held the Oklahoma City Thunder to, was it 82?
2: Yes, in Game 4.
6: A few days ago. Now, tonight, they hold him to 91. This is the best offensive team in the league. Incredible defense. They got a lift from the bench tonight, Kesty. The bench, which has not been there for most of this series for San Antonio, outscored OKC 46-38. Victor Wembanyama was magnificent. 28 points, 10 boards. He's now tied with Karl Anthony Towns. They've got both of them have 8 double-doubles in the playoffs, but he set the tone right from the beginning with the 3, with block shots. They lost, I don't know who the scorers were, they lost track of his shots.
2: He blocked should have three, had 5 blocks.
6: He blocked 3 in the first quarter alone. He was magnificent. Dylan Harper off the bench really filled in. That's something that Mitch Johnson needed so much, and Dylan Harper delivered tonight. Steph Castle did end up shooting 5-for-10 from the field. Early on, he was struggling, but what impressed me, 9 assists from him, 7 assists from De'Aaron Fox, 1 turnover between them. 16 assists, 1 turnover. They got the pace that San Antonio wanted. They want to play at a quicker pace. They shot the 3 very, very well. 15-for-41, 37%. They got to the free throw line, 21-for-25. But the defense, to me, was the story. And Victor Wembanyama shows why he is literally the most spectacular talent we've had come into this league in a long, long time.
2: Take a brief look ahead to Game 7 because there were some key injuries in the series. I thought Dylan Harper came back very strong tonight. De'Aaron Fox still struggling a bit. I don't know if we'll see A.J. Mitchell for OKC, but J-Dub Jalen Williams was able to play 10 minutes, not very effectively, and we're 48 hours out.
6: It'll be interesting to see how he comes out of the game. This might have been a step closer to being the Jalen Williams that OKC certainly wants to see. Hopefully he comes out of it well, and hopefully he plays more like that next game. To me, the most encouraging thing for OKC, Chet Holmgren continues to play better. He also had a double-double, 10 points, 11 boards. He blocked a couple shots. He did not back down at all. He took it to Wemby a couple times. He blocked it. Two of them traded blocks on one possession following the other late in the game. So I think that's a really good sign for OKC. But, Kessie, I would be lying if I told you I have any idea what to expect in Game 7.
2: That was going to be my last question, is I know the answer already. What's going to happen? We don't know. So tune in and find out. What we do know, the Western Conference Finals goes to a seventh and decisive game for the first time in 8 years. San Antonio has evened things up at 3. 118-91 the final over the Oklahoma City Thunder. For PJ Carlesimo, I'm Mark Kestisher right here on your home for the NBA, ESPN Radio, and the ESPN app. Let's go back to Judson Richards in the studio.
1: Mark, PJ, thank you. We look forward to hearing your voices again. The NBA playoffs, they are on ESPN Radio. 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Game 7 on Saturday night. Well, the NBA's Board of Governors has passed new anti-tanking rules that include expanding the draft lottery from 14 to 16 teams, a relegation zone where the bottom three teams get penalized with lessened chances for the number one pick, and flattened odds. Let's get some reaction to that. ESPN Radio's Harry Douglas, one half of Freddie and Harry, ponders if other leagues will adopt similar anti-tanking rules.
7: As this plays out for the next few years, if it becomes a success and a lot of people love it, not like it, love it, do other sports adopt this manner? And I get it, because like the dynamics of the draft is different from NBA and other sports, but is it something in the back of the mind of other commissioners to get teams to stop trying to lose purposely so they can have a high draft pick and get a franchise changer?
1: Now, his co-host, Freddie Coleman, considers if anti-tanking rules will put real pressure on front offices.
8: This is what teams get for openly saying, well, okay, Adam Silver, we're deliberately tanking. We're sitting guys on purpose. We're going to not play healthy players to increase our chance of that better odds with the NBA draft coming up. What are you going to do about it? Well, they found out. They bleeped around and found out. Now the general managers, player personnel directors, are really going to have to do their jobs and not wait for a draft to do the jobs for them.
1: The vote was 29-1, by the way, out of 30 NBA teams, with only the Memphis Grizzlies voting against the measure. Judson Richards with you here. This is SportsCenter All Night on ESPN Radio. Why don't we go to some WNBA? The Dallas Wings hosting the Las Vegas Aces. Fourth quarter, big night for this wing.
9: Points. Just a beautiful touch. Bud has 22.
1: Bud would finish with 22. The call on Prime Video. Wings beat the Aces 95-87 to improve to 5-3 on the year. Now, Aces head coach Becky Hammon took issue with the officiating after the game.
10: Asia Wilson shoots one free throw. Kennedy Carter, zero. Jackie Young, zero. I'm tired of that. I'm not saying they didn't earn their 22 down there, but when a Wakaware shoots more free throws than Asia Wilson and Jackie Young and Kennedy Carter all combined, that's a problem. And we're not getting the same whistle. All right, give me my fine.
1: So that was Becky Hammon with a little bit of music underneath her as well. Why don't we go to the other WNBA game happening on a Thursday night? Golden State Valkyries hosting Caitlin Clark and the Indiana Fever. Tight game in the fourth. Golden State with the ball.
11: Here comes Gabby Williams leading the break over to Burton, who finishes it off once again. What a night! Burton's been the best. 23 points.
1: Another call on Prime Video. Valkyries hold on to win 90-88. Caitlin Clark, 16 points, just 3 of 12 shooting from the floor. Why don't we go back to Major League Baseball? Let's begin with Blue Jays and the Orioles in Baltimore. Top of the third inning, scoreless, no more.
12: And Jimenez gets underneath it, sends it on a pretty decent ride out to right field, and it's going to keep going up and over the wall. A solo shot for Andrés Giménez opens up the scoring. 1-0 Blue Jays.
1: They call in Sportsnet 590. The Fan. Jays slide by 2-1 to that one to pull within a game under 500. In Detroit now, how about the Angels and the Tigers? Tied at 1 in the fifth. Halos at the plate.
13: Here's the pitch on Neto. He hits that one sharply, third base side, and that's a fair ball. It's out of the reach of Keith. It ricochets off the side wall. One run will score. Angels have the lead and runners at second and third. The third straight hit here in the inning. That's a double for Neto.
14: They call on Angels Radio AM 830. Grayson Rodriguez pitched five strong innings. Angels beat the Tigers 7-1. Angels are kind of hot. They've won, that's their fifth victory in their last six games. As for the Astros and the Rangers, Houston wasted no time blasting off in the first.
15: A first pitch here, and that's ripped pretty deep to left. Racing back is Osuna, looking up, and that ball is gone. A two-run home run for Isak Paredes, and the Astros lead it 3-0 on Paredes' sixth home run of the season.
14: The call on KBME 790 AM. Jeremy Pena and Isak Paredes homered in the first inning. Astros took down the Rangers with a final of 5-1. Now to the not so fun part. The MLBPA and MLB owners have made their first proposals in what's expected to be a prolonged labor negotiation regarding that collective bargaining agreement. ESPN MLB insider Buster Olney joined PTI with the latest.
16: Now, what we're hearing from Major League Baseball is we're hearing from our fans that we need more competitive balance. And let's face it, I think from the owner's side, you would love a system, and they propose a salary cap where there's more cost certainty. And my big question on the union side is, can the rank and file hold together? If you remember the last labor negotiation, the union leadership put a recommendation in front of the players to reject the owner's last offer, and the rank and file bulldozed that because they wanted to go back to work. Certainly the union is not as together as it was back in 94-95 when they went out on strike for the last third of the 1994 season, and the World Series was canceled.
14: Again, if the sides can't negotiate a new CBA before the current one expires on December 1st, owners are likely to lock out the players until a new deal is in place. Our top sound is next. 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
17: 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Kirby Smart said the SEC should consider leaving the NCAA if they can't agree on expansion. 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
1: In Chicago, Randall Grichuk breaks the game open for the White Sox with a bases-clearing double. That game heard on ESPN 1000.
2: And the 0-1 is sliced into the corner and right. It might score three. Montgomery's in. Mydroth scores. Here comes Peters. It's 5-0. Randall Grichuk with a bases-clearing double.
0: Number four.
1: Spurs rookie Carter Bryant rocks the rim in San Antonio. 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
3: Out to Castle driving. Finds Bryant corner. He drives the baseline. Goes strong! And a highlight two-hand throwdown for the rookie from Arizona.
4: I love the adjustment. He airballs at three. Two-hand tomahawk. The next nine.
1: At the Women's College World Series, Brooke Wells slugs a go-ahead homer to propel top-ranked Alabama to victory. A game heard and seen on ESPN.
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2: 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And gone! Brooke Wells is alive and well. Number 24 for the first-year Crimson Tide slugger.
0: Number two.
1: An extra inning affair in Oklahoma City ends as Nebraska walks it off on a two-run blast. The game on ESPN.
2: No hits. 0-for-9 for Nebraska. Big pitch time and again for the Razorbacks. In the center by Kuzak. Johnson going back. It's gone. It's over. It's Ava.
0: Number one.
1: And finally, in Boston, Braves star Ronald Acuna Jr. silences the Fenway faithful in grand fashion. A game heard on 680 The Fan.
6: The 1-0 pitch. He squares it up and drives it. A big boom to left field. It's a grand slam. A monster mash for Ronald Acuna. A gigantic base hit for the Braves. And they tack on four and lead 7-2 in the sixth. Braves fans down the third baseline going wild.
1: All right, what a Thursday night it was. And in fact, the biggest game on a Thursday night had to do with the NBA and the Western Conference Finals going down in Texas. The Spurs and the Thunder, well, they are heading to a pivotal Western Conference Game 7 on Saturday night. The Spurs win Game 6, 118-91. Shai Gilgeous-Alexander held to just 15 points. Let's talk about Shai. Chris Canty, one-third of ESPN Radio's Unsportsmanlike, says SGA's accolades may soon match all-time greats. However, the eye test does not.
7: I will be the first to admit that SGA's name belongs in those conversations if his team finishes the drill this year. It is unquestionable. But his place when it comes to the all-time greats is going to be up for debate. And when we start talking about greatness, we are delineating between the smallest of margins. And when it comes to that, the eye test is always going to factor in. And I think the eye test is what tells us that SGA isn't on par with the likes of Michael Jordan or Bill Russell or Kareem or Magic or Bron or Duncan or Bird or Curry or Chamberlain.
1: How about a rebuttal? First take, Stephen A. Smith had some thoughts on Canty's opinion of SGA.
8: This notion, I understand that SGA draws fouls. I understand that frustrates people. But I've also seen this brother look

0: Ladies and gentlemen, Shai Gilgeous-Alexander just finished his fourth consecutive year averaging over 30. Over 30. Became the first NBA player to average 30 points in at least four consecutive seasons since Michael Jordan did it seven straight times in the late 80s into the early 90s. That's who SGA is.
1: Also special is Victor Wembanyama, and they will match up against each other coming up Saturday night in Game 7, a game you can hear on ESPN Radio. Turning the page now, what's next for LeBron and the Lakers? Here's ESPN NBA insider Brian Windhorst on the Hoop Collective podcast.
2: From what I am told, the LeBron side is waiting for the Lakers to come to LeBron. They're not going to go to the Lakers and say, we would like, just like last year, they did not go to the Lakers and say, we would like a contract extension, please. The LeBron side, from what I am told, is would like the Lakers to come and say, LeBron, you know, here's our plan for you. Or here's what we were offering. And if they're offering less than the max, here's why. Because we're going to use this cap space to sign these players. And this is where you slot in.
1: ESPN Radio host David Dennis Jr. has thoughts on why LeBron might have a tough time negotiating with the Lakers.
3: This is the first time he does not have the leverage to do so. And that is what creates, that is what we've been leaning towards this happening in the offseason. This is what creates so much of the intrigue with LeBron and the Lakers, because for the first time in his career, this is not his team. He is not the best player on the team. He's arguably the third best player and third most important player on a team. So you're trying to make demands. You want them to come to you. You want to do all this stuff. They're going to come to the table. I'm not sure if they'll eventually agree on things, but this is LeBron James setting the table for what he wants his offseason to look like.
1: So we await to find out what happens between LeBron and the Lakers. Speaking of waiting, the New York Knicks are still waiting to find out who they will play on Wednesday night in Game 1 of the NBA Finals, their first trip there in 27 years, in fact. And ESPN Radio host Mark Zeno says the Knicks season is a success only if they win the NBA championship.
4: The basement for the Knicks this year was always the NBA Finals. That was always it. It was the reason they fired Tom Thibodeau. Mm-hmm. So the basement was getting to this point. However, we are asking that question under the umbrella of the most historic 11-game run in NBA postseason history. Mm-hmm. And I will say this unequivocally, and I will speak on behalf of every single Knicks fan out there, Spike Lee, Ben Stiller, everybody down in the front row, period. I will say this unequivocally for all of them. If you lose the NBA Finals, no one will give a rip about what you just did in the last 11 games. No one cares. None of us will care. Nobody will go,
5: we gave it a good try. It's still a success.
4: No. No Knicks fan worth their salt is saying that. If you go on the most historic 11-game run in postseason history and then flop, you'll be remembered for the flop, not for the run.
1: Again, Game 1, the NBA Finals, coming up on Wednesday night. How about this comp? ESPN senior NFL insider Adam Schefter, you've heard of him on his own podcast, dropped an NBA to NFL analogy, comparing Jalen Brunson to Drew Brees.
6: The one that's most closest to Jalen Brunson leaving Dallas, going to the Knicks, and turning around. Drew Brees leaving the Chargers, going to New Orleans, and turning around that city. Now, Drew Brees, people will remember, wanted to sign with Miami. Nick Saban, the Dolphins coach at the time, wanted to sign Drew Brees. And that leads to that whole question, which we could debate. If Drew Brees had gone to Miami over New Orleans, I maintain Nick Saban might still be coaching in the NFL. He would have been there for Drew Brees' career. He would have won a Super Bowl in Miami. He would have been declared a hero. Alabama wouldn't have had the coach it did. That's a whole other question. But Drew Brees, the Saints were a laughingstock. Nobody wanted to go there at that time. And between Drew Brees and Sean Payton, they went in there and they turned it around. And the Chargers, they liked Drew Brees. They liked him, but they had Phillip Rivers. And I think it's the Mavericks. They liked Jalen Brunson, but they had Luka Doncic. So they let him go.
1: Interesting how one of the reasons why we're probably still talking about Drew Brees is because he won that Super Bowl. Let's not forget they also went for that onsides kick in that Super Bowl game as well. Now that was gutsy. Coming up next, more on an epic Game 6 in the NBA. That's coming up. 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
23: 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Yes! 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
0: 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We've got collective bargaining talk and anti-tanking conversations to get to. But first, well, let's begin with the good stuff. And that's an enormous playoff game in Texas. Game 6 of the Western Conference Finals. Now, the San Antonio Spurs facing elimination, but also just one win away from forcing a Game 7. SGA and the Oklahoma City Thunder, well, they lead the series 3-2. San Antonio could certainly use more from Victor Wembanyama, who in Game 5 shot just 27% from the floor, his worst shooting performance in 15 career playoff games. To the highlights we go. Early on, you knew this was going to be a different kind of night for Wemby.
23: Tries to go left, now goes right. Contested jumper's good, and the two-time reigning MVP's got 8.
1: Really good defense by Carter Bryant. Really good offense by SGA.
23: Down floor, Wemby's triple's good again. 20-point first half, matching his output for the entirety of Game 6.
0: Mark Kestershire, this one you heard right here on ESPN Radio. Third quarter now, how about the game off the bench for the Spurs, Dylan Harper.
23: Down floor with Wemby on the bench. Harper looking, three-point line, keeps it, steps back, deep two. Yes! Dylan Harper with 14.
1: Jay Will just gave him too much room. He gave him like 4 feet, basically begging him to shoot the ball.
0: Harper finished with 18 points again off the bench, and it was a dominant third quarter for San Antonio.
23: Holmgren takes the long court pass shot, rejected by Wembanyama. Isaiah Joe came up with the loose ball but couldn't hit it at the horn. And the San Antonio Spurs used a 20-0 run in the third quarter, and they'll take a 26-point lead to the fourth.
0: Wemby finished with 28 points, 10 boards, and this series isn't over.
23: And it's another first for the young San Antonio Spurs, their first elimination game victory, down to their last loss. Wemby with 28 points, 10 rebounds, and 3 blocks, and there will be a Game 7 Saturday night in Oklahoma City. Final score of Game 6, Spurs 118 and the Thunder 91.
0: Again, on the losing side, Shai Gilgeous-Alexander was limited to a team-high 15 points on just 6-for-18 shooting. However, 17 points, 9 assists for Stephon Castle and the San Antonio Spurs. He joined ESPN Radio's George Sindano after the win.
2: Stephon, you guys had some fiery huddles in a loss in Game 6. You guys talked things out. Tough loss. You come back tonight. You even up the series. What was different?
3: I think our just mentality coming into the game. None of us wanted our season to end tonight, and we wanted to give ourselves a chance to win the Western Conference Finals. I mean, it's something we talked about leading up to this point, really all season. So just focusing on being us and playing confident.
2: It felt like the energy right away was in your favor. You guys were hitting a ton of threes. What were those looks like? How did you generate those looks?
3: I think it started with one. He came out aggressive from the jump. He kind of set the tone for us on both ends, and I think we just followed suit.
2: Shai Gilgeous-Alexander, another game where you've held him under 40%. How have you guys been able to been so successful on defense on him?
3: I think it's a team job. I mean, I might get a lot of credit for it because that's my primary matchup, but it's a team job. And I think my teammates been doing a great job of helping me, and my coach has been doing a great job in coaching me and putting me in the best positions to just make it tough for him.
2: The San Antonio Spurs have never played in a Game 7 in the Western Conference Finals. You have a shot to get to the NBA Finals. What are the next 48 hours like for you guys?
3: Just a lot of recovery. Watch some film, see what we did well this game, see what we did bad, and come out Game 7 and just be us.
0: So great defensive night for Stephon Castle. How about let's hear from Victor Wembanyama speaking with the media after the win on his team meeting the moment.
4: Vic, what'd you think about the way you guys met the moment in tonight's do-or-die ball game?
5: I think we were consistent and we did what we needed to do. Trusted the game, trusted the basketball gods.
0: More from Wemby on what playing desperate looks like to him.
5: Feels like all it erases kind of all the little mistakes that we do that are human nature, whether it's in the regular season or previous games. We just got to fight that all the time. And when your back's against the wall, it feels like it's the best opportunity to do that.
0: As mentioned, SGA held to just 15 points. He was asked if the Spurs are the toughest challenge the Thunder has faced as a group.
6: I don't know. They're up there for sure. Indiana and Denver were pretty tough. Taking us to Game 7, probably the common denominator with those groups. But yeah, they're a very tough team, really good team, especially this late in the season. You're going to play teams of this caliber. It's no surprise. And yeah, when you're on a playoff run, you run into teams that are very good, especially when you get this late. And however many games it takes.
0: Thunder head coach Mark Daigneault says it's hard to win a playoff game against a great team when on the road.
7: It's hard to win a playoff game, period, against anybody. It's hard to win a playoff game against a great team. It's hard to win a playoff game against a great team on the road. It's hard to win, you know, really any game six in that situation. So I don't know that it was necessarily anything, you know, we did wrong. I thought we were ready to play. I felt confident going into the game. And I felt confident, like I said, at halftime. You know, like it had the makings of a road win if we could be the team that threw the punch in the third. And they were the team that did that, which is why they won the game.
0: Thunder Spurs Game 7 on Saturday night in Oklahoma City.
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11: Giving Jalen Brunson a $100 million deal, things started to flip from there.
9: Pull up three, Brunson from the right wing is good.
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0: Those highlights courtesy of ESPN Radio. The Knicks continue to wait to find out who their opponent will be. They did speak to the media on Thursday. Here's Jalen Brunson on controlling your attitude and staying focused heading into the finals.
13: One thing you always talked about, you know, controlling your attitude. I don't really say that as much as I used to, but I think my kind of twist on it is being able to control what you can control. Controlling your attitude, controlling your effort, controlling everything. Those are the things that you can control. He said every day. That's how we ended huddles. That's how we started games, practices. It's kind of what his motto was. And once we believed in it, and everything became easier. When there's negative things being said about you, it's important to ignore them. When there are positive things about you, you know, it's easy to be able to read them and be like, feel good. But you can't do one and not the other. And so just block out as best you can.
0: Brunson was referencing Jay Wright when discussing controlling your attitude. Now, Knicks head coach Mike Brown on holding on to their momentum despite a long layoff until Game 1.
28: It's hard to manufacture the competitive environment that you're going to be in Game 1. And so to continue to just find different ways to keep that competitive spirit or to keep that edge as high as you can. As a group, the last time we went through this, you know, we started off a little slow, and, you know, we can't afford to do that again.
0: Mike Brown was asked who he'd rather face of the two remaining teams.
28: No, it doesn't. You know, if we expect to be who we think we are, then, you know, at the end of the day, it doesn't matter. If we played San Antonio, save me some money because my family lives in San Antonio. I don't have to buy airline tickets. So, but at the end of the day, both teams are great, and both teams will be a challenge for us.
0: Whoever it's going to be, Game 1 of the NBA Finals will be on Wednesday night. Let's talk about the Knicks contending for that title. 880 ESPN New York's Peter Rosenberg on ESPN Radio's On Sportsmanlike says the Knicks title would rank very highly among New York championships.
29: You can see when, like, the mayor of New York is outside screaming. Like, he's not putting it on for politics. He's a kid who grew up in Queens. And if you grew up in New York, like, you love the Knicks. So to answer it, I think you have to start talking about the 86 Giants. I think you have to talk about, like, the very beginning of the core four run for the Yankees, the 86 Mets. That's the kind of air that they would be in. I've been here now almost 20 years, and I have never seen the city this on tilt. Like, with respect to the Rex Ryan, Mark Sanchez Jets and the 09 Yankees, it has not felt like this.
0: By the way, one note on the Knicks, center Mitchell Robinson has suffered a broken right pinky finger. There is no timetable for his return. Let's stick with the NBA. A new anti-tanking policy has been made official. Here's the latest from ESPN senior NBA insider Shams Charania.
30: The NBA's owners voted and passed new anti-tanking draft lottery reforms. The draft lottery, starting in 2027 through at least 2029, will expand from 14 teams to 16 teams. It will flatten odds, but most importantly, it will create a new relegation zone where, in an unprecedented move in American pro sports, the bottom three teams will be penalized and lose lottery balls for the number one overall draft pick. And so the NBA, in doing this, is trying to create a new system to incentivize winning. Overall, this is a radical response from the NBA to radical behavior to try to curb tanking moving forward. It'll give Adam Silver a ton of different disciplinary actions, $10 million in fine. He can forfeit draft picks, change draft odds moving forward. But the relegation zone is where everyone is going to try to stay out of, because now, moving forward, the worst teams will lose draft lottery ball odds.
0: More from Shams on why the Grizzlies were the only team in the NBA that voted against.
30: My understanding is this vote passed 29-1. The Memphis Grizzlies were the lone team to vote against this. And that's because sources told me the Grizzlies voted no because they are now going to be barred from picking top five next year in 2027. Because the reality is the Jazz tanked so well the last couple of years because they have now gotten back-to-back years of top five picks, and that will be three straight, which will disallow them from doing it.
0: Again, the anti-tanking policy will go into effect for the 2027 NBA draft. This is SportsCenter All Night on ESPN Radio. Judson Richards along with you. Before we get to the highlights on the diamond, let's talk collective bargaining agreement. The MLBPA and MLB owners have made their first proposals in what's expected to be a prolonged labor negotiation. ESPN senior MLB insider Jeff Passan joined SportsCenter. The two sides couldn't be farther apart.
14: Major League Baseball has proposed a salary cap, which was expected from everyone. The details of that have not come out quite yet, but what we do know after yesterday's proposal from the MLBPA, the sides could not be any farther apart, not just in terms of what they are proposing, but in terms of just the straight philosophy of how they think baseball should be run. Major League Baseball's economic system has been the same since the MLBPA started back in the late 1960s. MLB is proposing a wholesale change to that. And the last time MLB proposed a salary cap was 1994. And the World Series wound up getting canceled that year because of a player strike. This time, the expectation, if they can't come to an agreement by December 1st, is that the league will lock out the players. And just how protracted this becomes is a question we won't know for months, but will be on the minds of everyone who's a baseball fan.
0: I guess the moral of the story is, as of now, let's enjoy it while we've got it. So let's get to the games. Let's begin here. Division-leading Atlanta Braves in Boston to face the division-worst Boston Red Sox. Top of the sixth, Ducks on the pond for Ronald Acuna Jr.
26: The 1-0 pitch. He squares it up and drives it. A big boom to left field. It's a grand slam. A monster mash for Ronald Acuna. A gigantic base hit for the Braves. And they tack on and lead 7-2 in the sixth. Braves fans down the third baseline going wild here at Fenway.
0: The call on 680 The Fan. Acuna Jr. hit his fourth career grand slam. Chris Sale struck out 8 in 5 innings against his former team. Braves take down the Red Sox to the final of 10-2. Pirates Paul Skenes, their ace, battling the Cubs in Pittsburgh. The Cubs just snapped their 10-game losing skid yesterday. Could they win 2 in a row? Top of the fifth, Skenes is in control.
26: 2-2. Swing and a miss. He struck him out. Down and away, changeup. 10 strikeouts for Skenes. And he'll walk off the mound with a wry smile. He's in control tonight.
0: The call on Sports Radio 93.7, The Fan. He was in control. However, Skenes went 5 1/3, allowing just one earned, but ultimately would take the loss, his third loss in a row. Why? Here's Ian Happ in the eighth.
26: Deep drive to right off the bat of Ian Happ. It's got a chance. Gone. Ian Happ with a line drive. Home run to the seats in right. Out toward right center. And that's a big one. The Cubs lead 5-2.
0: The call from Hall of Famer Pat Hughes on the Cubs radio network. The Cubs perhaps starting a new streak. They win with final of 7-2. How about the Southsiders? The White Sox hosting the Twins at the Red Sox, getting another great outing by Davis Martin. Now in the third inning, the White Sox, when they break this one open.
8: And the 0-1 is sliced into the corner and right. It might score three. Montgomery's in. Mydroth scores. Here comes Peters. It's 5-0. Randall Gritchick with a bases-clearing double.
0: The call on ESPN 1000, Davis Martin has won his last six decisions, and the White Sox have won 12 of their last 18 games. They win this one 6-2. Coming up next, a number one in the world, Wilts. That's coming up. This is SportsCenter All Night on ESPN Radio.
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1: 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How about a little bit of tennis talk? The number one player in the world, Jannik Sinner, is out of the French Open in the second round, losing to the 56th ranked opponent, Juan Manuel Cirundolo. Sinner blew a big opportunity, being up 5-1 in the third set.
2: Struggled, starting to feel very dizzy, very low of energy, and tried to serve it out, but didn't have a lot of energy. Fourth set, I let it go a little bit, trying to have a bit more energy in the fifth. Very important game, the first one, couldn't hold, and then it went all a bit downwards, but woke up this morning, didn't feel very well, and tried to keep the points very short. Also in the beginning, I was hitting very clean, very good, and then I just kind of hit the wall, and that's it.
1: Sinner was on a 30-match winning streak stretching back to February. Judson Richards along with you. This is SportsCenter All Night. Let's go to Oklahoma City now. The Women's College World Series that is taking place. About some highlights, top-ranked Alabama taking on number 8 UCLA. We're tied at 3 in the 6th inning. Crimson Tide at the plate.
3: Lean on her curveball that she got her out on.
4: Blasted to right center by Wells. And gone! Brooke Wells is alive and well. Number 24 for the first-year Crimson Tide slugger.
1: The call on ESPN. Alabama moves on with a final of 6-3. Number 4, Nebraska taking on number 5, Arkansas. We got drama in the 10th inning. Huskers at the plate.
4: No hits. 0-9 for Nebraska. Big pitch time and again for the Razorbacks. In the center by Kuzak. Johnson going back. It's gone. It's over. It's Ava.
1: The call on ESPN, Nebraska is moving on there. How about number 2, Texas battling 6th-ranked Tennessee. Volunteers break a scoreless tie in the 2nd.
5: With a couple on base. First pitch swinging. Deep fly ball. Way back in center and it's gone. Elsa Morrison with her 7th home run of the year. And it's a 3-run shot to give the Lady Vols the lead.
1: Heard and seen on ESPN. Balls double up on Texas with a final of 6-3. All right, number 11, Texas Tech going up against unranked Mississippi State. Red Raiders up big in the 5th.
5: Rattles that one off the first baseman Richardson and out into right, and that'll score another run. And Terry will try and end it right here, and she slides in safely at home to score the 8th run of the game for the Red Raiders.
1: Yeah, and that would do it. The call on ESPN, Texas Tech wins in 5 with that final of 8-0. This is SportsCenter All Night on ESPN Radio. How about we turn our attention to a little bit of the NFL? Rams quarterback Matthew Stafford, coming off of an MVP season, joined the Pat McAfee Show and discussed that first rounder that's being added to the quarterback room in Ty Simpson.
6: I mean, I'm in there with him, in the meeting room, on the practice field, trying to share as much knowledge as I can. Listen, I was a big fan of Ty when he was playing at Alabama. I sent him a text after, he got drafted and said, really enjoyed watching you play, just you were in the wrong jersey. You weren't a dog. So, but I did enjoy watching him play. He's a talented kid. I'm going to do everything I can to get this team ready to play, to win. But at the same time, share some of the knowledge that I've gained throughout my career, because I wouldn't be in the seat that I am right now if I didn't have people that were helping me out along the way, too. So I'm happy to do that. But he has been a sponge, man. He's looking to get better and really, that's everybody on our team, all the young guys that we picked.
1: That was handled well by Matthew Stafford. A lot of people around the NFL surprised to see them take a first-round pick for a quarterback with a team that was in the NFC Championship game last year that, of course, lost to the Seattle Seahawks that went on to win the Super Bowl. Speaking of quarterbacks, Aaron Rodgers is back with the Steelers. ESPN NFL senior writer Bill Barnwell in his podcast says it's preposterous to assume Rodgers will become great again.
7: You mentioned how he has not been good for nearly a half decade. He has a torn Achilles over that stretch. He is now entering his age 43 season. So the chances that he's going to get dramatically better seem particularly unlikely. But the part that really makes my brain hurt, or makes me think I'm crazy, is this idea that, oh, well, now

0: dramatically better seem particularly unlikely. But the part that really makes my brain hurt or makes me think I'm crazy is this idea that, oh, well, now he's got Mike McCarthy back in the fold.
1: Right.
0: Were we not sitting here like 7 years ago saying Mike McCarthy's holding Aaron Rodgers back and an old offense doesn't work? Did Aaron Rodgers not win MVP in back-to-back seasons in his late 30s after Mike McCarthy left Green Bay? Like, I understand this is a guy who Aaron Rodgers knows and is familiar with. Why do we think Mike McCarthy is going to make Aaron Rodgers significantly better?
2: As stated, Rodgers will be 43 in December. Coming up next, could San Antonio spur their way to a Game 7? That's next.
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0: NBA draft. Knicks center Mitchell Robinson has a broken pinky finger. There's no timetable for his return as the Knicks get set for their NBA Finals appearance beginning on Wednesday. And in the Western Conference Finals, Game 6, the Spurs left no doubt that they would be forcing a Game 7.
1: And it's another first for the young San Antonio Spurs, their first elimination game victory, down to their last loss. Wemby with 28 points, 10 rebounds, and 3 blocks, and there will be a Game 7 Saturday night in Oklahoma City. Final score of Game 6, Spurs 118 and the Thunder 91.
0: That was a game heard right here on ESPN Radio. In fact, more from Mark Kestershire in just a moment. And as he mentioned, Wembanyama, 28 points, 10 rebounds, 3 boards, 3 blocks, that is. A nice bounce back from a sluggish Game 5. Dylan Harper, 18 points off the bench. Stephon Castle added 17, all part of a dominant Game 6 Spurs victory. So Game 7 coming our way on Saturday night. Spurs head coach Mitch Johnson on how he'll prepare for that pivotal game.
2: Like we have all year. I know there'll be a lot of added attention, a lot of eyes watching. It'll be a hostile environment, but we've been saying this for a long time. We've had a lot of firsts. This one will be a little bit more important or higher stakes than all the others. That's the goal, is you keep playing and the season gets longer.
0: Spurs guard Stephon Castle on the first thing that comes to mind about Game 7.
3: Win or go home. I think nothing else matters for the next 48 hours for us. So, you know, get all the recovery, watch all the film you need to watch to have our minds and bodies ready for, you know, that 48 minutes.
0: Thunder Shai Gilgeous-Alexander held to just 15 points. Ask how he can get back to his norm in Game 7.
4: A lot of the shots that I'm shooting, I've shot plenty of times before and they feel good. They're just not going in. But yeah, it's too late to abandon my work and abandon my game and who I am. But this late in the season, I got to trust it and live or die by it.
0: With more on the Spurs' dominant win, let's send it back to our crew at the call, Mark Kestershire and PJ Carlissimo.
1: Judson, thank you very much. There will be a Game 7 in the Western Conference Finals. Don't look at the birth certificates. They're the young San Antonio Spurs, but they just avoided elimination. And PJ, it was Victor Wembanyama setting the tone in the first half. And in the third quarter, 20-0 was the run. They held the Thunder to 13 points. And on to Game 7 we go.
5: When they held the Oklahoma City Thunder to, was it 82?
1: Yes, in Game 4.
5: A few days ago. Now, tonight, they hold them to 91. This is the best offensive team in the league. Incredible defense. They got a lift from the bench tonight, Kesty. The bench, which has not been there for most of this series for San Antonio, outscored OKC 46-38. Victor Wembanyama was magnificent. 28 points, 10 boards. He's now tied with Karl Anthony Towns. They've got both of them have 8 double-doubles in the playoffs, but he set the tone right from the beginning with the 3, with block shots. They lost, I don't know who the scores were, they lost track of his shots.
1: He blocked should have 5 blocks.
5: He blocked 3 in the first quarter alone. He was magnificent. Dylan Harper off the bench really filled in. That's something that Mitch Johnson needed so much, and Dylan Harper delivered tonight. Steph Castle did end up shooting 5-for-10 from the field. Early on, he was struggling, but what impressed me, 9 assists from him, 7 assists from De'Aaron Fox, 1 turnover between them. 16 assists, 1 turnover. They got the pace that San Antonio wanted. They want to play at a quicker pace. They shot the 3 very, very well. 15-for-41, 37%. They got to the free throw line, 21-for-25. But the defense, to me, was the story. And Victor Wembanyama shows why he is literally the most spectacular talent we've had come into this league in a long, long time.
1: Let's take a brief look ahead to Game 7, because there were some key injuries in the series. I thought Dylan Harper came back very strong tonight. De'Aaron Fox still struggling a bit. I don't know if we'll see A.J. Mitchell for OKC, but J-Dub Jalen Williams was able to play 10 minutes, not very effectively, and we're 48 hours out.
5: It'll be interesting to see how he comes out of the game. This might have been a step closer to being the Jalen Williams that OKC certainly wants to see. Hopefully he comes out of it well, and hopefully he plays more like that next game. To me, the most encouraging thing for OKC, Chet Holmgren continues to play better. He also had a double-double, 10 points, 11 boards. He blocked a couple shots. He did not back down at all. He took it to Wemby a couple times. He blocked it. Two of them traded blocks on one possession following the other late in the game. So I think that's a really good sign for OKC. But, Kesty, I would be lying if I told you I have any idea what to expect in Game 7.
1: That was going
5: to
1: be my last question is, I know the answer already. What's going to happen? We don't know. So tune in and find out. What we do know, the Western Conference Finals goes to a seventh and decisive game for the first time in 8 years. San Antonio has evened things up at 3. 118-91 the final over the Oklahoma City Thunder. For PJ Carlesimo, I'm Mark Kestisher right here on your home for the NBA, ESPN Radio, and the ESPN app. Let's go back to Judson Richards in the studio.
0: Mark, PJ, thank you. We look forward to hearing your voices again. The NBA playoffs, they are on ESPN Radio. 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Game 7 on Saturday night. Well, the NBA's Board of Governors has passed new anti-tanking rules that include expanding the draft lottery from 14 to 16 teams, a relegation zone where the bottom three teams get penalized with lessened chances for the number one pick and flattened odds. Let's get some reaction to that. ESPN Radio's Harry Douglas, one half of Freddie and Harry, ponders if other leagues will adopt similar anti-tanking rules.
6: As this plays out for the next few years, if it becomes a success and a lot of people love it, not like it, love it, do other sports adopt this manner? And I get it because, like, the dynamics of the draft is different from NBA and other sports. But is it something in the back of the mind of other commissioners to get teams to stop trying to lose purposely so they can have a high draft pick and get a franchise changer?
0: Now, his co-host, Freddie Coleman, considers if anti-tanking rules will put real pressure on front offices.
7: This is what teams get for openly saying, okay, Adam Silver, we're deliberately tanking. We're sitting guys on purpose. We're going to not play healthy players to increase our chance of that better odds with the NBA draft coming up. What are you going to do about it? Well, they found out. They bleeped around and found out. Now the general managers, player personnel directors, are really going to have to do their jobs and not wait for a draft to do the jobs for them.
0: The vote was 29-1, by the way, out of 30 NBA teams, with only the Memphis Grizzlies voting against the measure. Judson Richards with you here. This is SportsCenter All Night on ESPN Radio. Why don't we go to some WNBA? The Dallas Wings hosting the Las Vegas Aces. Fourth quarter, big night for this wing.
8: Points. Just a beautiful touch. Bud has 22.
0: Bud would finish with 22. The call on Prime Video. Wings beat the Aces 95-87 to improve to 5-3 on the year. Now, Aces head coach Becky Hammon took issue with the officiating after the game.
9: Asia Wilson shoots one free throw. Kennedy Carter, zero. Jackie Young, zero. I'm f***ing tired of that. I'm not saying they didn't earn their 22 down there, but when a Wakuwer shoots more free throws than Asia Wilson and Jackie Young and Kennedy Carter all combined, that's a problem. And we're not getting the same whistle. All right, give me my fine.
0: So that was Becky Hammon with a little bit of music underneath her as well. Why don't we go to the other WNBA game happening on a Thursday night. Golden State Valkyries hosting Caitlin Clark and the Indiana Fever. Tight game in the fourth, Golden State with the ball.
10: Here comes Gabby Williams leading the break over to Burton, who finishes it off once again. What a night! Burton's been the best. 23 points.
0: Another call on Prime Video. Valkyries hold on to win 90-88. Caitlin Clark, 16 points, just 3 of 12 shooting from the floor. Why don't we go back to Major League Baseball? Let's begin with Blue Jays and the Orioles in Baltimore. Top of the third inning, scoreless, no more.
11: And Jimenez gets underneath it, sends it on a pretty decent ride out to right field, and it's going to keep going up and over the wall. A solo shot for Andrés Giménez opens up the scoring. 1-0 Blue Jays.
0: They call in Sportsnet 590. The Fan. Jays slide by 2-1 to that one to pull within a game under 500. In Detroit now, how about the Angels and the Tigers? Tied at 1 in the fifth. Halos at the plate.
12: Here's the pitch on Neto. He hits that one sharply third base side, and that's a fair ball. It's out of the reach of Keith. It ricochets off the side wall. One run will score. Angels have the lead and runners at second and third. The third straight hit here in the inning. That's a double for Neto.
0: They call on Angels Radio AM 830. Grayson Rodriguez pitched 5 strong innings. Angels beat the Tigers 7-1. Angels are kind of hot. They've won, that's their 5th victory in their last 6 games. As for the Astros and the Rangers, Houston wasted no time blasting off in the first.
13: First pitch here, and that's ripped pretty deep to left. Racing back is Osuna, looking up, and that ball is gone. A two-run home run for Isak Paredes, and the Astros lead it 3-0 on Paredes' sixth home run of the season.
0: The call on KBME 790 AM. Jeremy Pena and Isak Paredes homered in the first inning. Astros took down the Rangers with a final of 5-1. Now to the not so fun part. The MLBPA and MLB owners have made their first proposals in what's expected to be a prolonged labor negotiation regarding that collective bargaining agreement. ESPN MLB insider Buster Olney joined PTI with the latest.
14: Now, what we're hearing from Major League Baseball is we're hearing from our fans that we need more competitive balance. And let's face it, I think from the owner's side, you would love a system, and they propose a salary cap where there's more cost certainty. And my big question on the union side is, can the rank and file hold together? If you remember the last labor negotiation, the union leadership put a recommendation in front of the players to reject the owner's last offer, and the rank and file bulldozed that because they wanted to go back to work. Certainly the union is not as together as it was back in 94-95 when they went out on strike for the last third of the 1994 season, and the World Series was canceled.
0: Again, if the sides can't negotiate a new CBA before the current one expires on December 1st, owners are likely to lock out the players until a new deal is in place. Our top sound is next. This is Sports Center All Night on ESPN Radio.
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1: 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More Major League Baseball highlights and much more to get to shortly. 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
1: Major League Baseball has proposed its first salary cap since 1994. In basketball, the NBA's Board of Governors voted to change the league's draft lottery format, beginning with the 2027 NBA.

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1: In Chicago, Randall Grichuk breaks the game open for the White Sox with a bases-clearing double. That game heard on ESPN 1000.
2: And the 0-1 is sliced into the corner and right. It might score three. Montgomery's in. Mydroth scores. Here comes Peters. It's 5-0. Randall Grichuk with a bases-clearing double.
0: Number four.
1: Spurs rookie Carter Bryant rocks the rim in San Antonio. A game heard on ESPN Radio.
3: Out to Castle driving. Finds Bryant corner. He drives the baseline. Goes scored! And a highlight two-hand throwdown for the rookie from Arizona.
4: I love the adjustment. He airballs a three. Two-hand tomahawk. The next time.
1: At the Women's College World Series, Brooke Wells slugs a go-ahead homer to propel top-ranked Alabama to victory. A game heard and seen on ESPN.
5: Lean on her curveball that she got her out on.
2: Blasted to right center by Wells. And gone! Brooke Wells is alive and well. Number 24 for the first-year Crimson Tide slugger.
0: Number two.
1: An extra inning affair in Oklahoma City ends as Nebraska walks it off on a two-run blast. The game on ESPN.
2: No hits. 0-for-9 for Nebraska. Big pitch time and again for the Razorbacks. In the center by Kuzak. Johnson going back. It's gone. It's over. It's Ava.
0: Number one.
1: And finally, in Boston, Braves star Ronald Acuna Jr. silences the Fenway faithful in grand fashion. A game heard on 680 The Fan.
6: A 1-0 pitch. He squares it up and drives it. A big boom to left field. It's a grand slam. A monster mash for Ronald Acuna. A gigantic base hit for the Braves. And they tack on four and lead 7-2 in the sixth. Braves fans down the third baseline going wild.
1: All right, what a Thursday night it was. And in fact, the biggest game on a Thursday night had to do with the NBA and the Western Conference Finals going down in Texas. The Spurs and the Thunder, well, they are heading to a pivotal Western Conference Game 7 on Saturday night. The Spurs win Game 6, 118-91. Shai Gilgeous-Alexander held to just 15 points. Let's talk about Shai. Chris Canty, one-third of ESPN Radio's Unsportsmanlike, says SGA's accolades may soon match all-time greats. However, the eye test does not.
7: I will be the first to admit that SGA's name belongs in those conversations if his team finishes the drill this year. It is unquestionable. But his place when it comes to the all-time greats is going to be up for debate. And when we start talking about greatness, we are delineating between the smallest of margins. And when it comes to that, the eye test is always going to factor in. And I think the eye test is what tells us that SGA isn't on par with the likes of Michael Jordan or Bill Russell or Kareem or Magic or Braun or Duncan or Bird or Curry or Chamberlain.
1: How about a rebuttal? First take, Stephen A. Smith had some thoughts on Canty's opinion of SGA.
8: This notion, I understand that SGA draws fouls. I understand that frustrates people. But I've also seen this brother look at

0: Ladies and gentlemen, Shai Gilgeous-Alexander just finished his fourth consecutive year averaging over 30. Over 30. Became the first NBA player to average 30 points in at least four consecutive seasons since Michael Jordan did it seven straight times in the late 80s into the early 90s. That's who SGA is.
1: Also special is Victor Wembanyama, and they will match up against each other coming up Saturday night in Game 7, a game you can hear on ESPN Radio. Turning the page now, what's next for LeBron and the Lakers? Here's ESPN NBA insider Brian Windhorst on the Hoop Collective podcast.
2: From what I am told, the LeBron side is waiting for the Lakers to come to LeBron. They're not going to go to the Lakers and say, we would like, just like last year, they did not go to the Lakers and say, we would like a contract extension, please. The LeBron side, from what I am told, is would like the Lakers to come and say, LeBron, here's our plan for you. Or here's what we were offering. And if they're offering less than the max, here's why. Because we're going to use this cap space to sign these players. And this is where you slot in.
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3: This is the first time he does not have the leverage to do so. And that is what creates, that is what we've been leaning towards this happening in the offseason. This is what creates so much of the intrigue with LeBron and the Lakers, because for the first time in his career, this is not his team. He is not the best player on the team. He's arguably the third best player and third most important player on a team. So you're trying to make demands. You want them to come to you. You want to do all this stuff. They're going to come to the table. I'm not sure if they'll eventually agree on things, but this is LeBron James setting the table for what he wants his offseason to look like.
1: So we wait to find out what happens between LeBron and the Lakers. Speaking of waiting, the New York Knicks are still waiting to find out who they will play on Wednesday night in Game 1 of the NBA Finals. Their first trip there in 27 years, in fact. And ESPN Radio host Mark Zeno says the Knicks season is a success only if they win the NBA championship.
4: The basement for the Knicks this year was always the NBA Finals. That was always it. It was the reason they fired Tom Thibodeau. So the basement was getting to this point. However, we are asking that question under the umbrella of the most historic 11-game run in NBA postseason history. Mm-hmm. And I will say this unequivocally, and I will speak on behalf of every single Knicks fan out there, Spike Lee, Ben Stiller, everybody down in the front row, period. I will say this unequivocally for all of them. If you lose the NBA Finals, no one will give a rip about what you just did in the last 11 games. No one cares. None of us will care. Nobody will go, well, we gave it a good try. He's still a success. No. That no Knicks fan is saying, no Knicks fan worth their salt is saying that. If you go on the most historic 11-game run in postseason history and then flop, you'll be remembered for the flop, not for the run.
1: Again, Game 1, the NBA Finals, coming up on Wednesday night. How about this comp? ESPN senior NFL insider Adam Schefter, you've heard of him on his own podcast, dropped an NBA to NFL analogy comparing Jalen Brunson to Drew Brees.
5: The one that's most closest to Jalen Brunson leaving Dallas, going to the Knicks, and turning around. Drew Brees leaving the Chargers, going to New Orleans, and turning around that city. Now, Drew Brees, people will remember, wanted to sign with Miami. Nick Saban, the Dolphins coach at the time, wanted to sign Drew Brees. And that leads to that whole question, which we could debate, if Drew Brees had gone to Miami over New Orleans. I maintain Nick Saban might still be coaching in the NFL. He would have been there for Drew Brees' career. He would have won a Super Bowl in Miami. He would have been declared a hero. Alabama wouldn't have had the coach it did. That's a whole other question. But Drew Brees, the Saints were a laughingstock. Nobody wanted to go there at that time. And between Drew Brees and Sean Payton, they went in there and they turned it around. And the Chargers, they liked Drew Brees. They liked him, but they had Phillip Rivers. And I think it's the Mavericks. They liked Jalen Brunson, but they had Luka Doncic. So they let him go.
1: Interesting how one of the reasons why we're probably still talking about Drew Brees is because he won that Super Bowl. Let's not forget they also went for that onside kick in that Super Bowl game as well. Now, that was gutsy. That will do it for SportsCenter All Night. For our producer, Javon Cutler. Our technical director is Cameron Berry. I'm Judson Richards. Don't go anywhere. On Sportsmanlike with Evan Canty and Michelle is next. 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
0: 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You heard the game here last night on ESPN Radio as you have all of the playoff games brought to us by Gusto as Mark Kestenscher and PJ Carlissimo called the game last night where the San Antonio Spurs annihilated the Oklahoma City 118, Oklahoma City Thunder 118-91. Now we are forcing a game 7. Wemby, 28 points, 28 minutes last night. Game 7, Saturday night in OKC. You can join the show at 888-SAY-ESPN, 888-729-3776, at UnsportsESPN on Twitter, at UnsportsLike on Instagram, along with Chris Canty, Michelle Smallman, Evan Cohen with you. Good morning, everybody.
1: This is what we wanted, ain't it?
0: Oh, yeah.
1: The heavyweight match between these two teams in the Western Conference Finals, it was inevitable that this was going to be a Game 7, right? This is exactly what the world wanted to see. Two top three MVP vote-getters being able to match up with the stakes being the winner going to the NBA Finals. It's what everybody wanted, and I'm glad we got it.
0: I'm glad we got it, too. I've loved this series. I've loved this matchup. I've loved watching Victor Wembanyama exert himself and take that next step into superstardom. And every time the Spurs win, it's because he's been excellent. And he was again last night. He is so fun to watch play basketball. And I'm really glad that we're going to get another game out of these two teams. When did you know that the Spurs were going to dominate last night with Wemby? Because there's two.
1: The first two threes that he made in the first three possessions.
0: Started off hot.
3: It was that?
1: Yeah.
3: It wasn't when he walked in with his monk get up with a shaved head again, like he was back over the summer.
1: I don't know what that was about.
3: Well, that was where he spent time over the summer.
1: I guess if you go out and play the way that he did last night, then you can wear whatever the hell you want showing up to the arena.
3: So, well, that was this speculation, I guess, because I was going on the internet. I guess there was a Muslim holiday that he was abiding by with the dress. Either way, how he showed up to the arena was in honor of something that wasn't basketball that mentally got him right.
0: Right.
3: So, to me, I look at that and I say, all right, well, he was looking at that right off the bat, and then he drains those two early threes. But I don't want to spin it negatively for the Spurs. If we're going to treat him like the potential GOAT, LeBron's supposed to do that every night. Like, are we sure he can do that again in back-to-back games here? Because what the Thunder are great at is not losing two in a row. What the Thunder don't do that, right? So Wemby didn't do that in game number 5 and then was unbelievable in game number 6. So when you say, all right, we're heading towards this game number 7 that we all are excited about, are you of the belief that Wemby can do this again?
0: I am. And I know that you are trying to compare him to the all-time greats, but I'm still thinking that we haven't seen him get the opportunity to do it in game 7. He's 22 years old. And all I know about Victor Wembanyama is that he is very focused on the task at hand, which is winning. He has a chip on his shoulder that the guy across the way in SGA got the MVP that he felt like he earned. And when his back was up against the wall last night, he showed up. And their back is going to be against the wall in a game 7. And my money's on the fact that he's going to show up again. Especially because SGA has not been that great throughout this series.
1: Yeah, I mean, I think Wemby will show up again. I'm not concerned about his effort or his production. What I am concerned about is two things. Number one, it will be the first Game 7 for Spurs head coach Mitch Johnson. There have only been two coaches in NBA history that have won their first Game 7s. That's Red Auerbach and Tyronn Lue. So there is a little bit of a curve when it comes to that specific game where both teams are facing elimination, the level of desperation. You're throwing everything but the kitchen sink at the opponent because there is no tomorrow. So there is that element. Second thing that I'm concerned about when it comes to the Game 7 aspect, who's going to be the referee crew?
3: Oh, no. Because, you're doing this. We're already going there?
1: I'm going there, man.
3: Oh.
1: I mean, it's hard to ignore.
3: That's such a bummer, though. I know you're not wrong.
1: It's hard to ignore when you've watched this series.
3: I know, but that's such a bummer.
1: When the Thunder have 20 or more free throw attempts, they're going to win the game. When they don't, they lose. SGA had 3 free throw attempts last night. Everybody's trying to figure out, well, why was SGA struggling right now? Because he couldn't get to the line. He couldn't get in rhythm. He uses those opportunities, and I know he's not the first player to use the free throw line to get into a rhythm, see the ball go into the hoop, and get into his bag. He's not the first player. He won't be the last. But it's such a big part of his game. if the referees are not falling for him hunting fouls and they're swallowing their whistles, then all of a sudden the complexion of the game is going to look different and it's advantage San Antonio. So again, Mitch Johnson coaching in his first game seven, that's going to be critical. But then also, who the crews the working the game seven tomorrow night is going to be. And we won't find that out until tomorrow morning, I believe. So, yeah, that's what I want to see. Before I can make any type of prediction, I would really want to know who the officiating crew is going to be, because if they're going to let them play, then there's a really good chance that the San Antonio Spurs are going to get to the NBA Finals.
3: So the names that, one, Chris Canty is focusing on today after the 118-91 win by San Antonio, it's not just Wemby. It's not the two inside linebackers that start that are the young backcourt guys. I don't know, both start, but Harper and Castle, who are unbelievable.
1: Man, they're great.
3: It's not SGA's minus 28 and lack of free throw. It's not Jalen Williams coming back off of the injury and playing 10 minutes off the bench. It's not Jared McCain's 13. It's Tony Brothers and Scott Foster. Those are the names you're thinking about today. That's what we're doing here. 6 minutes into our show, Tony Brothers and Scott Foster are the two most important names.
1: Yeah, I mean, can you remember a game seven when we didn't talk about who the officiating crew is going to be and have a level of concern in terms of how they're going to call the game? Because every call is going to be magnified. The level of desperation is going to be matched by the two teams. Because if they lose, there are no more games. So, yeah, I think that's something that we have to pay attention to, especially when the margins are so tight, because both of these teams are really, really good.
3: So you actually led me right into something here. Free throw merchant. That's what Shea has been labeled as, right? Free throw merchant.
1: Deservedly so, yes.
3: Is that a compliment or an insult?
2: Insult.
3: Okay. Has that free throw merchant mentality gotten him far?
2: Yeah.
1: Oh, yeah, for sure.
2: Is he two-time MVP, a champ? MVP? Yeah.
3: Is he currently a free throw merchant? Because it doesn't feel like he is, and it feels like he should be. Feels
2: because
3: like that's actually something that is throwing. Like, I just am wondering. I was watching this last night, obviously, and I'm like, he's not falling, he's not flailing around, and he's not as successful. Maybe he should be doing that more. As much as CeCe and Nuno and others are turned off by that, if it's not visually pleasing, but it leads to a win, that's his concern. That's all there is. Is he not doing it enough right now?
1: I don't know how you want me to answer that. I don't want to see that crap.
2: That's yeah, not I was going to say, like,
3: this not is what I asked.
1: What do you want me to say? I mean,
3: Shea
1: is undeniable, okay? Yeah. Back-to-back MVPs. He's a champion. He's had four consecutive seasons where he's scoring north of 30 a game. I'm not going to disrespect him in terms of the caliber of player he is. Is it my flavor of ice cream? No, it's not. But it doesn't stop it from being effective. I'm just wondering what happens when the officials don't fall for him baiting the opponents to get foul calls to get to the free throw line.
2: So you're telling me that because he shot 40 or worse in four straight games.
3: Mm-hmm. 40% or worse, yeah.
2: Yeah, 40% or worse in four straight games, that you think it's because he's not doing what he's typically doing, which is flopping and flailing and trying to get the calls.
3: I mean, you watched it. Did he feel like he was flopping and flailing last night?
1: No, he didn't. Not last night. Mm. Nope.
3: And how many points did he have? 15?
2: 15.
3: And a minus 28?
2: 6 of 18 shooting.
3: And they got pummeled right off the bat. Champagne hits the early three. Wemby, as CeCe just mentioned, hit those two big threes. I actually thought Cason Wallace randomly kept them alive in the first half, hitting a couple of big threes. But SGA was not typical SGA. And Steph Castle is locking him down in a way that is unbelievable. Obviously, he's getting help defense. But he's not doing what he normally does, and I know it's a turnoff, and I know it's become a huge topic of conversation, but you got to ignore the noise and just be you, and I'm not sure he's him right now. Even if it's going to turn people off visually. That's not his concern cannot be, does Chris Canty enjoy watching me play?
2: Especially now.
3: Yeah.
2: Especially in the playoffs.
1: I don't think he cares about whether or not I enjoy watching him play.
3: You never know.
1: No. I can promise you, I don't think that's on his radar.
3: You never know. I'm gonna give you credit. I'm going to say he's actually up early this morning after that loss last night. He's like, I want to know what Canty says about me. That's my thought.
1: We always talk about this as professional athletes. You make your money in the regular season, you make your legacy in the postseason. There is no question the conversations around how he plays has become front and center in this series. And if he continues to flop around, if he continues to hunt for fouls, that's going to be something that sticks to him, even if they do advance to the NBA Finals. So maybe in the back of his mind, that's something that he's more conscious of. Maybe he doesn't fall down on a couple of jumpers that we've seen in previous games. Maybe that's the case. But at this point, it's all about the winning. And if he can find a way to get to the NBA Finals and get another title, that would be back-to-back titles, back-to-back MVPs, potentially back-to-back finals MVPs, he's undeniable, right? And the more winning that he does, the more and more he quiets the naysayers, including yours truly. So I don't think that should factor into his mindset, but everybody is human, and I'm sure that he hears the noise. So we'll see what ends up happening in Game 7. But I think it's less about SGA reacting to critics and naysayers and more about what the officials are going to do in terms of how they call the game, because that is going to set the stage for Game 7 and ultimately who will advance out of the West to the NBA Finals.
3: I guess in short, CeCe, my reaction to what you just said is I'm not looking for SGA, if I'm a Thunder fan, to be T-Pain and prove that he can sing without autotune. Make the hits with the autotune. That's what I'm looking for.
1: Yeah, that's a great analogy.
2: It really
1: that's
2: is. That's a great analogy. Very
1: but
2: good.
1: But here's the thing.
3: He can sing.
2: No, he has a beautiful voice.
1: Can I say this?
3: Yeah.
1: Zach Zarba ain't had nothing to do with the Thunder going 7 minutes without scoring a bucket, scoring a point in the third quarter.
3: 20-0.
1: He had nothing to do with that.
3: That's right.
1: That crew ain't had nothing to do with that.
3: Yeah.
1: That's the first time Oklahoma City has allowed a 20-0 run in the postseason. This is the first time that OKC has trailed the entirety of the when they hadn't had a lead in that game. They trailed wire to wire. The last time OKC played in a playoff game where they didn't lead at some point was 2016. So, yeah, I mean, the officiating has a lot to do with it, but the officiating is not the whole story in terms of why the Spurs dominated in Game 6.
3: No doubt. And Wemby was amazing. And he spoke afterwards, because they would. He was amazing. I'm sorry, that bothers me.
1: You're going to ride him on that one, ain't you?
3: It bothers me. If you're going to speak after wins, speak after losses. If you don't want to speak after a loss, don't speak after a win. But he was freaking amazing last night, so it's like, I'm going to speak. And he alters every damn shot. You know, Nuno and I had this conversation today. I'm of the belief that the Thunder just need to go at him. And just deal with it. Literally, take Derrick Henry and run him at Myles Garrett. I don't care that he's the best pass rusher. You need to wear him down somehow. And your running back is the best way of doing that. You got to wear Wemby down somehow. Bump into him 8 million times in the first quarter, even if he's going to block every shot. Because block shots are better for the offense than altered shots. Block shots end up in the offense's hands more than altered shots do. And they are allowing him to alter every damn shot because they're just afraid when they get close to him, which I understand, but I think they got to go at him.
1: So you're saying make him have 10 blocks in the game?
3: Yes. Thank you. Better way of saying it. Make Wemby have 10 blocks in a game, because with those 10 blocks may come 4 fouls and may come some wear and tear that's not currently happening.
1: Ev, that's like saying I'm going to wear your fist down with my face. I don't know that that strategy is going to work, boss.
3: You know the slip in, please?
4: But eventually you'll end up getting tired, Canty.
3: There you go. Punch me in the face so many times, you may actually get tired. Well, my face hurts thinking about that. We're on Sportsmanlike, presented by Progressive Insurance.
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1: Can't believe you guys like my T-Pain analogy so much.
2: That's really good.
1: I agree, but normally I think they're good and you guys don't. For those just tuning in, good morning. We are on Sportsmanlike here on ESPN Radio. 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You can join the show. The conversation on SGA. Should he be actually attempting to be a free throw merchant more at 888-SAY-ESPN, 888-729-3776. The comparison that I made was, I'm not looking for him to, like T-Pain, had to prove he could sing without auto-tune.
2: Yes.
1: Which he can. But he had number one hit after number one hit with auto-tune. Just keep going with the auto-tune.
3: That's what we coming to you for, bro.
1: Thank you.
3: We're
1: exactly
3: not looking
1: right.
3: For you to belt out ballads, man.
1: Right. Exactly. That's excellent.
2: Give the people what they're looking for. But the problem
3: That's what
2: is
3: I'm saying.
2: With SGA, we're not
3: looking to bop to.
2: We need the bops from T-Pain, but unfortunately, if we're making this equivalency here, we're not looking as fans for SGA to continue with the flopping and the free throw merchant. It's aesthetically grating for us. Whereas T-Pain, the auto-tune, we love it.
1: But you missed one word, though, I think.
3: To use another analogy, it's like the action movie star trying to produce a film where he wins an Academy Award.
1: Yeah.
3: Like, we don't
2: or the comedian.
3: That,
1: Liam Neeson, I want you on a train.
3: Yeah.
1: I want you in another country. I want you losing your kid. That's what I want.
3: It's the same movie, no matter.
1: Taking 12 is what I'm looking for.
3: Whether it's on a train, whether it's on a plane.
1: Exactly
3: whether
1: right.
3: it's in the Alps, yeah. It's the same movie.
2: And we like it.
1: All of them.
2: And we like it.
1: And I've seen all of them. But this is the part that I think that is the disconnect. What I'm saying is the OKC fan wants him to be a free throw merchant. Mm-hmm. The T-Pain fan wants T-Pain singing auto-tune. The Liam Neeson fan wants him, as CeCe said, in the Alps on a train, whatever it is. That's the particular
2: set of skills.
1: Right.
3: That's exactly.
1: Right.
3: Exactly.
1: That's right. He has a very particular set of skills.
2: SGA
1: right
2: or yes. Liam Neeson?
1: Both. Yes.
2: Okay, amazing.
1: Both. NBA playoffs on ESPN Radio. 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
2: PJ Carlissimo,
1: and
2: as always.
1: And that's the Donald guy, whatever. Catch postseason action on ESPN Radio and the ESPN app, presented by Gusto. All right, other big news around the NBA yesterday. The Board of Governors voted to expand the lottery from 14 to 16 teams, which addresses the tanking situation, they think, and I think they're probably right. I'm going to do my best to try to explain this quickly. 3-2-1 lottery reform is what it's called. So the lottery goes from 14 to 16 teams, which now includes the 8 seeds. The 3 worst teams in the league don't get better chances than like the 10 to 12 after them. So basically what that means is there's no point of tanking to be the worst team in the league, because your chance, you actually get penalized by being the worst team in the league. They have the opportunity to give out discipline if they feel like a team is tanking. And the 3-2-1 is based on the number of ping pong balls that you have in the lottery drawing. Okay? So the 3 worst teams have 2 ping pong balls. 4 through 10 will get 3 ping pong balls, meaning more chances. And then after that, 9 and 10 get 2, the 9 and 10 seeds get 2, and the 7 and 8 seeds get 1. All right, long story short, don't be the worst team in the league, because there's no benefit from it, and you can't be the worst team in the league in the top pick multiple years in a row, and you can't be top 5 3 years in a row. Hopefully I did okay in explaining that.
3: That's pretty good.
1: Smalls, CeCe, did they fix tanking?
2: They're doing their best to disincentivize it from these teams. I mean, we'll see if it bears out, but they are actively taking steps to say, we are not going to reward you anymore for losing.
3: Man, did the Memphis Grizzlies get the old screw job, didn't they? I mean, they've got the Utah Jazz's pick next year as a result of the Jaren Jackson Jr. trade, but because Utah is picking in the top 5 this year, the highest that pick can be is 6th next year. And you're talking about somebody that is a defensive player of the year candidate every single season, a 20-point-a-night scorer in 3J. So, yeah, I understand why the Memphis Grizzlies were the lone dissenting team when it comes to the vote for the anti-tanking measures. Whether or not they fixed it remains to be seen. I like the fact that we have more teams involved. 16 of the 30 teams will be involved in the NBA draft lottery. So I think it's interesting to be able to give all of those different markets hope as they go into the summer. And we see those ping pong balls fly around during the postseason when they do the drawing. The interesting thing, Ev, that I find fascinating when it comes to what they proposed and what they passed is that the middle class teams are now exactly where you want to be if you want to land top-tier talent in the NBA draft. What I mean by the middle-class teams, forever in a day, it used to be, if you're somewhere between 8 and 13 in the standings in your conference, you're in no man's land. Well, now that's exactly where you want to be in terms of giving your organization the best chance to land a generational talent, because you're going to get the most ping pong balls. You're going to have an opportunity to get the 3 ping pong balls and to maximize your chance to be able to land one of those, generational prospects. So I think that is interesting that they have flipped that dynamic on its head, where now those middle class teams, those middle tier teams in each respective conference are going to have a chance to get the top spot in the lottery.
1: Is that good, though, CeCe? Isn't that awkward? And like, I have a great friend by the name of Sam, and he once said to me, the worst place you want to be with anything is maybe. I said, what do you mean? And he goes, well, if somebody says yes, you know the answer. If somebody says no, you know the answer. If it's maybe, you don't know what to do. Mm. What you're saying is these maybe teams, like I'll use my team, the Heat, they may be good in a couple of years, but they may not. I have no idea. But now it's good to be in that? Like, that seems odd. But I'm not calling the Heat directionless, but you could, someone else could. A directionless franchise gives you the best chance to have a direction versus, like, your Jazz that you're talking about, CeCe, because he's in on the Jazz.
3: Not my Jazz.
1: All that Jazz over there. But, like, you may not like the direction. They have a clear direction. Like, we know what the direction is. They are now penalized for having a direction. That's where I'm confused about this. I want to decentivize tanking. Mm-hmm. But it's also like, whoever you think is the clunkiest team in the league, whatever team you would say, they're really clunky. Like, I don't know what they are exactly. They could get rewarded for that? Atlanta Falcons in the NFL, they're kind of like, what are they? Oh, good. You can get the number one. Now you have a better chance of getting Arch Manning because you are weird. I don't know what the heck you are. Versus the Jets. I know exactly what the Jets are, and they may not be good this year, but they actually have a direction. So let me not reward them. I'm not suggesting we should reward tanking. I am also simultaneously, though, suggesting it is weird to reward clunky. It's weird to reward maybe. That's a weird thing to reward.
3: So what's the alternative?
1: Okay, I wish you didn't ask that follow. T-Pain. Go with T-Pain. Is great. I don't have the exact answer, and I think that they took a step yesterday. But it is odd to reward clunky. Smalls is dancing. Smalls is like, all right.
2: That's a great song. Yeah. Shout out to T-Pain. What a banger.
1: Oh, boy. All right, coming up. I just saw Pat bobbing his head over
2: Come
1: there.
2: Come on.
1: Pat, you're a T-Pain guy? We learned something about you today. Pat Costello, big T-Pain guy.
4: I mean, who doesn't like T-Pain?
1: Usher? I think.
3: Yeah.

0: Pat bobbing his head over.
1: Come
0: there.
1: On.
0: Pat, you're a T-Pain guy? We learned something about you today. Pat Costello, big T-Pain guy.
2: I mean, who doesn't like T-Pain?
0: Usher? I think.
3: Yeah, he had some words.
0: Yeah.
1: Oh.
0: Yeah. All right. Smalls, can you make the grass greener on the other side? We're going to find out because Smalls has a power rankings. And I've already been told, per sources, it's going to bother a lot of people. You know what?
1: Vegas East already upset with the list.
0: Oh, wow. 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
2: 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Alongside the Ocho. Sometimes the hoodie, Evan Cohen. Our resident Super Bowl champion, Chris Canty. I am Michelle Smallman. Rob Lorenzo and Vegas East also participating in this segment. And guys, my power rankings for today. The top five cities in need of a title. The top five cities in sports in need of a title. Are we ready to go?
3: Yes.
4: Wow. Top five. Okay. All right. Let's do it.
2: Vegas East.
0: Number five.
2: New York City. The Knicks have reminded us that New York is hungry for a championship. And I know that the Liberty won in 2024, but let's go through the list. It's been a minute for the greatest city in the world. If you're the greatest city in the world, you should be hanging banners all the time, and it's been a minute. The Nets have never won. The Jets haven't won since 1968 and have been pretty much an embarrassment for a long time. The Knicks haven't won since 73. As we know, they haven't been in the finals since 99. They're back there now. The Mets, 86. It's been a minute. Evan, you know. The Rangers haven't won since 94. The Yankees since 09. That's the one that I think bothers a lot of people here in New York. The Yankees haven't won since 09. And of course, CC's New York Football Giants won in 2011. But this city is hungry for another banner.
3: One of the most interesting things I think about the Knicks, the New York Knicks, Madison Square Garden, the Mecca, basketball in New York City, culturally and its importance to the sport and the NBA through the roof. But if you took the location of the team and the name off of the jersey, the history of winning with the Knicks is actually not there as much as you would think it would be, which is why the celebration about them making the finals, I think, is justified, because this is not a team it's not the Spurs. The Spurs get there all the time. It's not the Lakers. That's the dirty little secret around the Knicks. Importance to the sport, through the roof. Importance to the game of basketball and culture around basketball, through the roof. Win percentage and number of titles and finals appearances, not as great as the overall importance of the franchise.
4: I'll also say this about the New York Knicks and this opportunity in New York City needing a title. No team unifies New York like the Knicks.
2: Right.
4: Right. It's not the most popular sports franchise in the city, but it is the most important, because it is a unifier of all New Yorkers. I mean, anybody that's in the tri-state area can get behind the Knicks going on a championship run.
2: Mm-hmm.
4: And so, yeah, I think that New York being on this list is absolutely justified. And I'm curious to see who the four cities ahead of them are, just because of how starved this city is for the Knicks to win a title.
2: Well, let's find out, shall we?
0: Number four.
2: Cleveland, Ohio. And I know that they won in 2016 with LeBron. He came home, fulfilled the promise. He brought a championship back to Cleveland. But when we think of Cleveland sports in general, we still think dysfunction. We still think barren. And obviously, the Browns have a lot to do with that. They haven't won since 1964, and that was the NFL championship, was before the Super Bowl was even a thing. The Guardians haven't won since 1948. I think Cleveland needs another championship to shake away that stigma of being a dysfunctional sports city.
3: No doubt. Barron, I'm not saying it's the word of the day. It's in consideration. I'll let you know by the end of the segment, 6:30, 6 a.m. Eastern. I think it's important. It's important that you said what you said. Cleveland is a football town.
2: Yep.
3: I believe that every single resident of Northeast Ohio right now would give back the Cavs title if it meant they could get a Browns Super Bowl. With no questions asked.
4: Wow.
3: Take it back. I want a Browns Super Bowl. And that's why I think that this is a good one, because even though they won within the last decade, it's not the team they care about the most winning within the next the past decade, excuse me.
2: CC, anything else?
4: No, we're good.
2: Next one.
0: Number three.
2: This is the most controversial one on the list. Chicago. And hear me out.
3: You're going back to Chicago.
2: Hear me out.
3: What?
2: Jar for you. Yes, The Blackhawks won in 2015. The Cubs, of course, broke the curse in 2016. The White Sox threw one in the mix in 05. But that didn't even... Cam was helping me put together this list of titles. He didn't even add the White Sox because he just feels probably like they're an irrelevant franchise.
5: Yeah, I forgot about that.
4: So disrespectful.
2: So bad for so long.
3: They've been good this year, too.
2: But the Bulls haven't won since Jordan in 98. And the reason that they are on this list is because what CeCe said about the New York Knicks unifying New York and how New York is a Knicks city is exactly what Chicago is. Chicago is a Bears town, and they have not won since 1985. So even though you have championships in the city of Chicago, the most important one hasn't happened in a long time. They need to get it done, the Chicago Bears specifically.
3: It's an interesting argument because in Chicago, I would say the Bears are the most front-facing team. But I don't know if I can buy this one, CC, as much as I would buy the Cleveland one.
4: Why do you say that?
3: Because it's like they love the Cubs too. I think that in Cleveland, they love the Cavs when the Cavs are really good. And when the Cavs are not as good, like they forget about them a little bit. I don't think the Cubs are ever forgotten about.
2: No, but can I make the argument though? The Cubs, historically, were the lovable losers.
3: Yeah.
2: When they finally won, Cubs fans, like, didn't know what to do with themselves because their whole identity changed. It went from, oh my gosh, are we ever going to get it done? And the hope that was their identity and their touch point as a fan base to, wait a minute, there's expectations. This feels weird. Whereas with the Bears, I think they are starved for it because of their identity. The monsters of the Midway. This is Chicago Bears football. And really, they've been more like Cubs than Bears for a long time. Mm. And shout out to this guy who did win in 2021 as well. Next one.
0: Number two.
2: We do not talk about this enough. Minnesota is starved for a championship. They've had a lot of sports heartbreak in Minneapolis and in Minnesota. The Vikings have never won. The Timberwolves have never won. The Wild, never. The Lynx did win in 2017 and the Twins back in 1991. But Minneapolis and Minnesota as a whole has had a lot of sports heartbreak. They deserve to be high on this list.
4: Yeah, absolutely. I mean, Minnesota, when you think about the Vikings, when you think about all of the heartbreaking situations that they've been in, you think about the talent that's rolled through that organization, you think about what's happened with the Minnesota Timberwolves, back-to-back conference finals appearances, weren't able to break through, came up short this year trying to get back to the conference finals. Yeah, the Twins for decades on end, false flagging, you know, they've flirted with 100 wins so many different times, and yet haven't been able to put together, you know, seasons where they can go on deep playoff runs. Yeah, I'm with you on this one. Minnesota absolutely should be front and center when it comes to teams and cities that need to break through and get a title.
2: And finally,
0: number one.
2: I think it's no surprise here. You're giving me a look like you don't know what's coming.
3: I don't.
2: Buffalo.
3: Oh.
2: The Sabres have never won in their 55-year franchise history, and the Bills obviously starved for a championship, famously going to four straight Super Bowls in the 90s, losing all of them. They have such a rabid fan base. It's a great sports town. They deserve and need a title.
3: All right, so the list is Buffalo 1, Minnesota 2, Chicago 3, Cleveland 4, New York 5, on the five cities that pro sports cities that need a title the most, off of obviously the New York Knicks getting to the NBA Finals. And we're still waiting on Oklahoma City and San Antonio, game 7 tomorrow night here on ESPN Radio, presented by Gusto. So did she have the right list? The five right cities on there. Are there other cities that should be on there instead?
2: Vegas is mad.
3: Say ESPN. 888-729-3776. The number to be a part of the conversation. We'll get Vegas East reaction and you guys out there as well. Coming up next, we're on Sportsmanlike, presented by Progressive Insurance.
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6: 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Alex Bregman!
0: Alex Bregman and the Chicago Cubs face Jordan Walker and the Cardinals. 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
2: PJ Carlissimo.
1: Smalls' favorite analyst anywhere. No disrespect to any other analyst, but PJ is number one in her power rankings of NBA analysts. Take that, Legs. We're going right at Tim Legler on that one.
2: We do love Legs, though.
1: No, not as much as, obviously, PJ in this spot, so we'll let Legs know that, America's analyst. So we will have that tomorrow night, obviously, here on ESPN Radio after that great performance last night by San Antonio. The winner takes on the New York Knicks, which prompted a list from Smalls as to the five pro sports cities that need a title the most. Number one, Buffalo. Number two, Minnesota. Number three, Chicago. Number four, Cleveland. And number five, New York City. 888-SAY-ESPN is the telephone number to join the show. Scott in North Carolina, listening on Sirius XM 80. Good morning, Scott.
3: Morning, everyone. How are you today?
1: Morning.
3: Hey, all right, Michelle, I'm not going to say you did anything wrong. It's a little early for conflict, but I just need help understanding how you left Detroit off that list.
2: Scott, I'm so glad you asked, because that is the city that was left off the list that got the ire of Vegas East, specifically our resident Detroit guy, Jovante. And even though the list was centered around pro sports cities that need a title, I couldn't put Detroit on the list because most people from Detroit are what? They are Michigan fans who've had an embarrassment of riches these past few years winning titles. You've won a title in college football and you're the reigning champs in basketball.
1: Wait, what?
2: So sorry.
1: Wait a second.
2: You've had a lot of winning.
4: That doesn't. Then
1: you
4: Ohio State for
1: Cleveland's got to be on the list.
2: No. Because Cleveland, the Browns, it's just too bad for me.
4: There are a lot of Ohio State fans in Cleveland.
1: What?
5: What are we doing here?
2: Do you think people in Cleveland, specifically, would take a Browns title over an Ohio State title?
1: Yes, but
2: do you think people in Detroit would take a Michigan title over a Lions title?
1: No, I do not. Because it's split between Michigan and Michigan State.
2: Is it, though?
1: Yeah. What the heck are you talking about?
2: That's my only rebuttal.
1: That's the worst rebuttal I've ever heard.
4: Terrible.
2: The worst you've ever heard?
1: It's pretty bad.
2: Well, that's my logic.
4: Buffalo women's lacrosse won recently, so you got to take them off.
1: What just happened here? Let's go behind the scene.
2: Behind the curtain. Or the scenes.
1: I have literally gotten slapped on the wrist for defending you too much. Like, we have your back too much. Don't worry, I'm not going to get slapped here. That was horrible.
2: You might. Back up.
1: Oh, by you. Yeah. Good line. Now you bounce back there. That is, you cannot set, if this whole thing is based on the idea that the Knicks got to the finals, we've done this theme this week of like, hey, why not us? Who else could do it? Right. Because of how bad the Knicks have been. The cities that need it the most, which is really, you have all these hardworking American cities that are out there. Buffalo, Minnesota, Chicago, Cleveland.
2: Right, they deserve to win.
1: And you're setting it up as the pro sports town, and your reasoning for not having Detroit is because they love the Wolverines, or a college team.
2: But they've won in both football and basketball.
1: It's not professional sports,
2: Yeah, but I'm just saying, maybe they aren't as desperate because their college team has won in both sports recently. In a two-year span, essentially.
4: Big run recently for Northwestern lacrosse also, so got to take Chicago off there.
6: And there's I think one of the biggest Michigan alumni base is in Chicago. So, like, Chicago's off the list.
1: No, Chicago has tons of Michigan people. Shout out Mel Canty. And tons of Notre Dame people. And Notre Dame has been extremely successful recently, not winning at all, but I mean, Marcus Freeman had them in a title game, and so did Brian Kelly. Worst championship game I think I've ever been at. They got pummeled by Alabama.
6: It doesn't count. They were stricken from the record books, I think, that game.
1: What? It was?
6: Yeah, that Mike Golic Jr. Alabama team, that Notre Dame team, that doesn't count.
1: What am I missing?
6: There were some improprieties with Notre Dame, so that doesn't.
1: Were you blaming Golic Jr.?
6: No, I'm not blaming Golic Jr.
1: I don't know him.
6: I was not blaming Golic Jr., but I'm just saying.
1: I don't know him. I want to know him because everyone says he's the greatest guy in the world.
2: No, we love
1: him. And so, Mike Golic Jr., shout out to you. Nuno just had you committing an NCAA violation that stripped Notre Dame of a finals appearance, a championship appearance. Wow. CeCe, is this the worst rebuttal you've ever heard? Just before we get to the next call.
5: It's pretty bad.
2: Come on, CeCe.
5: Pretty bad. Well, listen, I try to hold you down.
2: Thank you.
5: But this is, objectively speaking, bad.
1: Terrible.
2: Would you have put Detroit on the list? And if so, where?
5: Yeah, Detroit has to be on the list.
2: Who would you have taken off?
5: I would probably put Detroit number two.
2: Behind Minneapolis.
5: Yeah, I would probably put Detroit number two. I would slide Chicago on. I would probably take Chicago off the list if I'm being honest.
1: I agree.
5: I would put Detroit number two, Minnesota number three. The thing that I didn't realize with Minnesota is that they did have the Lakers once upon a time. And then the Lakers went out to L.A. and had all of that success, dynastic runs, and essentially every single decade since they moved out to Tinseltown. So that's a tough beat for the Minnesota fan base.
4: Mm-hmm. That's why it's so funny that
5: they had to watch their former team have success. And Smalls, I know you can relate to that. With what happened with your Rams.
2: That's right. Heartbreaking.
1: Yeah. Just quickly, Nuno, when you were producing games for George Mikan, was there a feeling that they were going to win for a while in Minnesota?
6: Oh, it was just, it was a guarantee. Like, the finals, yes.
1: Just those Mikan games. Hey, guys, we got to get more sound from Mikan. We have to do more Mikan sound. Ken in South Carolina watching on ESPN2, also upset with Smalls. I like
2: Jeez.
1: This. Let's go.
7: Smalls, I love you, Smalls.
2: Love you, too.
7: Great. I love you.
2: No, I love
7: you, too. I live in South Carolina. I'm born and raised in Washington, D.C. You got to have Washington, D.C., the nation's capital. You got to have it. The NFL football team, I don't like Commanders. I love the Redskins name, but that team ain't won in over three decades. And the Wizards, formerly the Bullets, they ain't won since I was a little kid. I'm 69 years old. Smalls. You got to have the nation's capital. Also, when a fourth team in Washington, D.C. wins, politics goes away. Issues between male and female goes away. The country is united. And Lord knows, we need uniting now. We are the United States. Now, I get it. I get it. In 2019, the Mystics won. I get that international.
2: The Nationals won in 2019.
4: And the Capitals won recently, too.
2: And what are we doing here?
1: And the Wizards won the draft lottery. Does that count similarly?
4: If, in Michelle's eyes, yes.
8: They had two major championships very recently.
6: But you know what this shows us, as Evan brought up with Cleveland, it shows the, and Michelle, you tried with the Chicago point, it shows the hierarchy within the teams those cities.
4: Absolutely. Yeah, but it doesn't, that's not what the list was.
1: No, but
4: it was a city that needs a championship. They have multiple championships. That's why Chicago shouldn't be on the list either.
1: But Pat, you know what this is kind of...
2: It's more me dunking on the Bears that they have not won in so many.
4: Yeah, but this wasn't an NFL list.
1: Right.
4: This was a team or a town list.
1: I think it turns into... How many titles would you trade for the other teams for the one you care about the most?
2: Exactly.
1: That's what it kind of has turned
2: into. Exactly. That's exactly right.
1: Right? Yes. Like, so I got, this is unbelievable. I just got a text. Shane Norling is a great teammate at ESPN 1000 in Chicago, part of Cap and Jay Hood. Okay. He's from Michigan though, originally.
2: Okay.
1: My uncle would break Michigan's national championship trophy in half with his bare hands if it meant the Lions went to the NFC title game, won the NFC title game, the Super Bowl. I think would my dad, who he said went to Michigan, would burn his alma mater to the ground if it meant the Tigers would win the World Series.
4: Javonte said the same.
1: Javonte said, Javonte would probably rob a lot of banks. That's his goal in life. But Smalls, what happened here? Your reasoning behind Detroit makes no sense.
2: Well, here's the good thing for me. It's my list.
5: Ev, I'm kind of nervous now because you got me thinking. Like, Jets fans aside, would New York sports fans trade the Eli Manning championships for a Knicks title?
1: No, I'll tell you why. No.
2: CeCe, good question.
1: Here's why. No. Because you have to think about the combo package. If the team you root for wins and they beat the team you hate, That's a double whammy.
5: That's right, Boston, yeah.
6: It, I mean, hold on. As the Giant fan and Knick fan, I'll answer this. I would give back the 2011 Chris Canty title.
5: Damn, Nuno, really?
1: Wow.
2: Would you trade both, Nuno?
6: No.
8: You're not trading both.
6: If I could keep one, it's
1: like... Canty wasn't on, he wants.
6: Yeah, the 07 one, not giving that one up.
8: Yeah, the 07 title is like the kid that you pretend not to like more, but you clearly do.
2: Wow.
8: And Nuno just showed it.
5: Damn.
8: I'm not from New York. Nuno said it.
5: No, but y'all are hurting me because I was on the damn team.
8: Oh, wow. I forgot that.
5: I was on the 2011 team.
1: Oh, I didn't know that. Is that new?
5: Like, oh, we really don't care about that one.
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17: The basement for the Knicks this year was always the NBA Finals. That was always it. It was the reason they fired Tom Thibodeau. So the basement was getting to this point. However, we are asking that question under the umbrella of the most historic 11-game run in NBA postseason history. And I will say this unequivocally, and I will speak on behalf of every single Knicks fan out there. If you lose the NBA Finals, no one will give a rip about what you just did in the last 11 games. None of us will care. Nobody will go, we gave it a good try. It's still a success. No. No Knicks fan is saying, no Knicks fan worth their salt is saying that. If you go on the most historic 11-game run in postseason history and then flop, you'll be remembered for the flop, not for the run.
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1: 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That is the telephone number to Destroy Smalls for her top five list of sports cities, pro sports cities that need a title. We will get back to your calls in just a couple of minutes here. But yes, last night, San Antonio, as you heard right here on ESPN Radio, brought to us by Gusto, annihilated the Thunder, 118-91. Game 7 comes your way tomorrow night. Wemby with 28 points in 28 minutes. Did happen to speak post-game. Interesting. After his team won, 22 points in the first half of the game. He will learn from that. I have no doubt in my mind. The league warned him,
5: Ev. He had to speak. You knew what was going to happen if he didn't speak again. They were going to fine him.
2: Absolutely.
5: Would you actually have more respect for Wemby not speaking after Game 5 if he didn't speak after Game 6 and got fined, even though his team won?
1: Hell yeah. Take the fine and speak after Game 7 and explain, the reason I didn't speak is I've got to be more consistent. That wasn't right of me. I should have spoken after Game 5 loss. In my head, I tried to even it out by not speaking after a Game 5 win, a Game 6 win. Neither are acceptable, but I need to learn in the role that I'm in to be consistent and be fair at all times, and I will do that. And there's no doubt in my mind he will do that because he feels like a quick learner. He feels like literally 20 years beyond his years. Like, he's just unbelievable. Even, you know, they were showing some of the footage last night on the broadcast of him in the huddles, like, going nuts on his teammates. I understand it's a young group, but Kelton Johnson's been there a minute. Harrison Barnes is a champion. Like, there's other guys who could do that kind of stuff. And he's like, no, I got it. He's just—he's so impressive. That was a little blip, is what that was, with the not speaking the other night.
5: I'm curious to know if he decided to do a post game press conference and he spoke nothing but French. Does that count as him making himself available to the media?
1: Oh,
2: I like that. I would love him if he did that.
5: Like, you know what? I don't want to talk, but since y'all gonna make me come up here, or else face discipline from the league, I'm just gonna do the whole post game press conference in French.
1: I don't know what they would do in that.
2: That would be checkmate.
1: Well, no, seriously, are the rules post-game?
2: He's like, I'm available, but only in French.
1: Yeah.
2: Exactly. So I'm not disobeying you. I'm just staying true to my roots.
5: You can't make me speak.
1: Wow, what a loophole you found.
2: Because I don't think they could put out a statement saying we're fining you because you won't speak English. They're not going to be able to do that.
1: Do the Spurs then, in theory, get in trouble for not providing a translator? Which they wouldn't need because he speaks perfect English.
2: But is there That's a rule in place for it?
1: Who? S. Wembe. That's me attempting to speak.
5: That'd be great.
1: I don't know the answer to that question. Because I'm of the belief there are many athletes who strategically come to the United States.
2: Oh, yeah.
1: Speak English. They just choose to not to the media.
2: Oh, yeah.
1: To ease any kind of burden they have. I think it's very smart, actually.
2: It is a smart approach. But
5: yeah, I like that much better than bringing your little kid to the post game press conference.
1: Oh, I hadn't noticed that you didn't like that. No, you never made a big deal about that. I remember.
5: I'd rather you not talk than do that.
1: I remember.
2: Although, CeCe, do feel free to bring your son into the show at any time.
1: I don't know that he can now.
5: I'm trying to get him to make his appearance. We're working on this.
1: Well, when you get something wrong.
2: He's because, a star.
1: Yeah,
2: we want to see him.
1: Then it's, are you using your son to block the heat that you would be getting?
2: Yeah, CeCe, if you have a very, very fiery pre-take, you bring your son out.
1: Just to quickly on the translator, what an interesting observation you made, CeCe. I remember I was an intern for the Yankees Radio Network back in the day with Michael Kay and the late, great John Sterling. And I remember I would always see Hideki Arabu and El Duque speaking in the clubhouse. And they were like best friends. And yet when they met with the media, neither of them spoke English. And they're both from different countries, speaking different language. How would they talk to each other without the translators if they didn't talk to the media in English? And because they're both really smart, obviously.
2: There's also some guys, though, who speak English, but they don't feel confident or comfortable enough with their language skills
1: Wemby
2: to do it in front of the media.
1: Of course, but I'm just saying,
2: there are some guys that are like
5: that. But I think a lot of these professional athletes use that interpreter, like Jalen Hurts used that cup of ice water that he had at his press conference when asked about A.J. Brown.
2: No doubt.
1: They use it
5: to give themselves
1: line.
5: A little bit of a buffer.
1: Jalen Hurts' interpreter is iced coffee.
2: The ice.
1: He just shakes it around. Oh, my God.
5: That's a great question.
1: Shaking a baby now. Oh, my God.
2: But the reason I bring that up, though, is because I don't think that there can be a mandate about language based on everyone's, the variance in the skill set, obviously. So that would be a loophole for Wemby if he wanted to use it.
1: By the way, Adam Schefter is reporting that Jalen Hurts' ice, coffee, and water has now been arrested for gambling. I don't know what's happening there with this interpreter of his. So last night... 28 points for Wemby. I come up with a better nickname, but I call them like the inside linebackers, Dylan Harper and Steph Cat. They're just like two inside linebackers.
5: Throwing Keldon Johnson in that group too, sixth man of the year.
1: Yeah, they just have a bunch of inside linebackers that are just attacking SGA and really going at him in an amazing way. And I just will continue to say that I think SGA has heard the noise and has adjusted because of it. He's not flopping. He's not flailing. He's not the free throw merchant anymore. And you could not like him being the free throw merchant. You could say it's not aesthetically pleasing. You could say I can't put him in the top 10 all time of players once he is all said and done resume-wise because of it. But the reality is it works. He gets to the line a ton. 3 of 3 from the free throw line is not enough. And I don't think it is in the best interest of SGA nor the Thunder for him to prove that he can be amazing without being a free throw merchant. Get yourself to the finals, and if that's the way to do it, then do it. It's legal. You may not like it aesthetically, CC, but it is legal, and I actually think he needs to be more of the free throw merchant in Game 7.
5: So you think that what we saw in Game 6 was a product of him not hunting fouls as opposed to the refs swallowing their whistle?
1: A little of both, and throw in Steph Castle's defense and the way in which they brought it back. And the other add-on I'll just quickly have on that, the other add-on is I do believe there were many plays last night where the Thunder got near the rim, saw Wemby, and chose to do something different than they would normally do.
5: But listen, if I see Wemby beat that layup from Jared McCain like he did in the first couple minutes
1: going
5: of the game,
1: opposite direction,
5: if that's how he sets the tone, where he slams the ball against the backboard, if that's what Wemby is on that night, then I've got to think of another way on the offensive end if I'm a Thunder player. So I can understand why they were a little bit hesitant to go into the painted area where Wemby was patrolling. But the thing that was curious was where the lineup that we saw in Game 5 went for Mark Dagenau. Remember, he put a lineup out there with nothing but shooters in Game 5 to space the floor and take Wemby out of the paint. Where was that strategy in last night's game? Because I didn't see that as much. You know, you saw a lot more Isaiah Hartenstein. So I'm curious to know why Mark Dagenau went with that approach, given what we were seeing from Wemby early on in the game on both ends of the court, but specifically on defense.
1: Fill in the blank. Last night, Jalen Williams, the wing, Jalen Williams was
5: a non-factor. I think he's doing himself more harm than good. And I think it hurts the Oklahoma City Thunder to have him out there. When they put him out there in the third quarter, it was clear that San Antonio was doing everything that they could to hunt that matchup. J-Dub ain't ready. So don't put him out there. You're going to have to try to get it without him and A.J. Mitchell. And that's a tough task. But you've got proof of concept. Jared McCain has stepped up. Alex Caruso stepped up. You've won games without both of them. I just don't understand why you would want to disrupt the rhythm of all of the other players by trying to reintroduce him into the lineup.
2: Yeah, I'll be interested to see what happens in Game 7 because they were asked about Williams and if he's going to have a significant role in Game 7 post-game, and Mark Dagenau was noncommittal as far as that's concerned.
5: Here's what I'll say about the injury front, though, Ev.
1: Mm.
5: The Oklahoma City Thunder got an issue because Dylan Harper, with each passing game, looks like he's getting healthier. And that adductor strain that he had in, what was that, Game 2? Seems like it's a bit of a non-factor. He was the second leading scorer last night from the Spurs. You saw him be much more aggressive, getting into the paint, being able to get to the mid-range, knocking down shots from deep. Like he was a three-level scorer again, and he was a contributor on the defensive end of the court as well. So I think that was a welcome development for the San Antonio Spurs. And that could be problems for OKC in Game 7.
1: Yeah, Dylan Harper absolutely provided a problem to the Thunder last night. I think he's going to provide a problem to De'Aaron Fox moving forward. Because I don't think De'Aaron Fox is going to be on the Spurs for many years to come. Because
5: redundant, isn't it? With Steph Castle and Dylan Harper and De'Aaron Fox?
1: Yeah, and I think that if you're going to have Carter Bryant in there, ultimately, I think what they'll use, ultimately, De'Aaron Fox, can you bring us another wing? / can you bring us two guys that'll be our seventh and eighth guys to deepen the roster? He's a good player, obviously, really good player, but... I mean, Dylan Harper's on another level, potentially.
5: Yeah.
1: 888-SAY-ESPN is the telephone number to join the show. Again, Smalls, if you missed it, go back on the podcast and listen at 6:30 a.m. Eastern, provided a very controversial list of top five cities in pro sports that need a title the most. Buffalo, Minnesota, Chicago, Cleveland, and New York. AC in Texas, watching on ESPN2. Good morning, AC.
8: Good morning, ladies and gentlemen. Kenty, I'm not sure how you let Michelle get away with this, but how is Dallas not on this list?
2: AC, why should Dallas be on the list?
8: Have they won anything in 30 years?
2: Well, their Super Bowl is getting attention, so they win every single year. The Dallas Cowboys do. So why would I put them on the list when Jerry Jones is winning all the time, according to his standards?
5: And the Texas Rangers just won a title.
2: Exactly. Yeah.
1: And the Mavs, not that long ago.
2: Exactly.
9: 2011.
1: For me, it feels like every day.
5: The Texas Rangers just won in 2023.
2: Exactly.
1: This just goes back to people are calling in and just talking about the team they care about the most.
2: Which is why I addressed the Cowboys specifically, because I knew exactly what he was talking about. Yeah. And their measure of success, as we have discussed a lot on this show, it might be a bit discombobulated from reality, but it's getting attention and making money.
1: If discombobulated is the word of the day, I'm going to be angry with that, so I'm not going to pick it. Anthony in Cleveland, listening on 850 ESPN Cleveland before the really big show with Riz and company in a little bit. Anthony.
10: Yes, sir. So, you know what, Smalls? I think that Cleveland actually low-key should be a little higher on the list. I mean, obviously, you know, you got the pain of losing your team in St. Louis, and shout-out to the family because they're outside of St. Louis. But
2: shout-out to the family.
10: I mean, obviously, you know, the history as far as with the Browns, not only not making it, but we had had some years where we had lost our team as well. Obviously, the narrative as far as with the Cavs, we can't win without LeBron. And then... as speaking here locally as a baseballer myself, I mean, look at all the teams that, you know, had won the World Series before we did. And we've been around since 1901. I mean, obviously the Red Sox got a few. Even the Cubs, I mean, as long as they went without a World Series, they took one from us. So I think that Cleveland actually could go toe-to-toe with Buffalo as far as making the playoffs and not winning it.
2: But Anthony, you had LeBron come back to Cleveland and fulfill the promise and win a decade ago. So while Cleveland is on the list, you still had one of the greatest storybook moments in the history of sports a decade ago. It's not that long ago. So while I acknowledge the pain and suffering that Cleveland has endured, and specifically when it comes to the Browns, which is why they are even on the list, they cannot be higher than specifically Minneapolis and or Buffalo.
10: I disagree. I mean, even Minnesota, they got a championship. Obviously, the baseball and
1: in 87 and 91 or whatever it was.
2: 91.
1: I mean, Bert Blyleven, Ken Herbach, Danny. I mean, that's what we're doing now. Kirby Puckett, it was great. I mean, come on.
5: Loved Kirby Puckett. Loved him.
1: That's great what player. We're doing. Here's what you learn. You learn many things with this list. You learn why, yet again, the NFL is king, queen, whatever you want to say. Because it's all based on separation from Super Bowl. Yeah. It's like, whatever. The
2: Except
1: other teams won.
2: For New York. Because we're talking about the Knicks being the catalyst for all of this.
5: Super Bowl. We ain't had a Super Bowl in New York for a long time, too.
9: And Nuno's true. Getting rid of that one.
2: Yeah, Nuno's ready to ship Canty's out the door.
1: Yeah.
5: Thanks a lot, Nuno.
1: So what are you, just before we break quickly, you're our resident what then? Since Nuno vacated. So far today, Nuno vacated.
5: The title?
1: Yeah, he has. Mike Golic Jr. somehow got Notre Dame's appearance in the title game vacated, and CeCe's presence in general, got the Giants Super Bowl win vacated.
5: So I guess 11-year NFL vet?
1: You're our resident 11-year NFL. No, there's other guys like that around here.
5: But yeah, also, that's what I'm saying. Like, we were a
2: Super Bowl winning show.
1: Not anymore.
2: So now the show as a whole doesn't have any hardware.
1: You know what?
5: Evan becomes a more decorated football player than I was.
1: That's right. Perfect leading. 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
5: Yes.
1: With A.J. Brown getting traded from Philadelphia to New England?
5: Unless it doesn't happen.
1: Okay. Go there.
5: Well, we speculated about this, but there's been reporting in recent days that the Eagles and the Patriots are a good ways apart when it comes to seeing eye to eye on the compensation that will be going back to Philly. So I'm curious, does that create room for another team to jump into the mix? Remember, earlier in the offseason, we heard rumblings about how the LA Rams were interested in trading for A.J. Brown. I don't know if that's completely gone away because of the moves that they've made, trading for Trent McDuffie and then drafting Ty Simpson. But this is the organization that became famous for bleep them picks. Could it be a scenario where they use their first round pick this year on the quarterback of the future so they don't have to worry about future first round picks and they could utilize those, they could mortgage those to bring in help for this season? Just a thought. I think that could be a possibility if things stall out between Philadelphia in New England, if in fact the Rams are still interested in A.J. Brown.
1: All right. Well, Ian Rappaport, NFL Network, NFL Insider, shout out to Rapp and Shefty doing a great appearance together the other night with Pat McAfee on the State of Sports special they did, which was great with all the commissioners, etc. Rappaport had an interesting comment on the Insiders on NFL Network yesterday on the Jalen Hurts, A.J. Brown relationship and the latest around the possibility of the trade.
22: They're in a good place. Personally, they could personally, it is all real. Here's what I would say to this. I would say, personally, I believe they are okay. They're in a good place. Personally, they could continue. I don't know football-wise that they could continue. It does seem like they've gotten the most out of this partnership, and both sides probably would benefit from a separation. As far as the actual trade, though, you know, we're all waiting for June 1st to happen, so the cap hit is in half for the Philadelphia Eagles, and they could trade him. I just don't know that it's going to be like snap your fingers and the deal is done, because the two sides are where they have been, which is the Eagles wanting a first-round pick in 2027. The Patriots, the most likely destination, we'll see if someone else arises, but Patriots, the most likely destination, not being willing to give up a first-round pick as of right now, that means they're not particularly close, and yeah, there's a chance this could drag on for the foreseeable future.
2: That's fascinating, because you would think after all of the speculation and us essentially assuming that this was a done deal, waiting until June 1 comes and goes so that they can get this done, that they would still have some sort of a crater between these two parties. You would think that they would have figured out what needs to be done, what the compensation is, and kind of agreed to it so that once the clock does strike post June 1, you could get the deal done. And if you're the Patriots, I find it interesting, knowing what the compensation was all along, that you're not necessarily good with it, knowing that there are other teams that might be able to meet Philly's asking price and swoop in and get and take the guy from you, take A.J. Brown from you.
1: Yeah, unless it's all just intentional drama to make it feel like there's no, I don't even know if tampering is the right word, but it make it feel like there's no like predetermined situation here. Like, hey, let's drag this on to make it feel like it's on the up and up. Because it's, I don't know that you're supposed to do it this way necessarily, but who cares? And just so people understand, the June 1st date, very simply, is it's easier on the cap for the Eagles post-June 1st than it is pre-June 1st, which is why June 1st and why we're talking about this now happening next week. Let me ask you guys blindly. Forget the Patriots. You're a contending team. Contending team. Make up whatever team you want in your head. I'm going to give you the opportunity of giving up your 2028 first-round pick for A.J. Brown or your 2027 anywhere between third and fifth-round pick for Davante Adams. Which one? Which trade are you making?
2: You said
5: AJ Brown.
2: 28 first for AJ, and what was for Devontae?
1: Anywhere third, fourth, fifth.
5: AJ Brown.
2: I think I'd do AJ Brown as well.
1: Because as a 28 Pats
2: years
1: fan,
2: old, and, size,
5: and can I recommend
1: like
5: a place? Can I recommend a place that's off the board that nobody is thinking about for AJ Brown? And I don't even know if they have the cap space to do it, but I would love to see it. The Kansas City Chiefs. AJ Brown added to that wide receiver room.
2: Mm.
5: Like, stop playing around with Patrick Mahomes and being in the prime of his career. You saw what I got you last year, which was a banged-up quarterback coming off of a major reconstruction and your team having double-digit losses. Stop taking the greatness of Patrick Mahomes for granted. Do the thing that Evan Cohen says that you shouldn't do, which is bring in a wide receiver to enhance the greatness of the quarterback. Do it this time for Patrick Mahomes. Get him this level of help.
1: It's an interesting take. It's one that makes a lot of sense. My counter is wondering aloud whether or not the Eagles, who rightfully should be cutthroat because they are who they are and they're great at everything that they do in that front office with Howie Roseman, whether or not the Eagles are taking the request from A.J. Brown. Grew up a Patriots fan, wants to play for Vrabel. Is there anything to that? Or maybe he has said to them, can you trade me there? Doesn't directly impact them. It would only impact them in theory in a Super Bowl. Is there anything to that? Has he asked to go there?
5: There could be something to that, but I understand the relationship that he has with Vrabel, but that's not going to usurp the opportunity to play with Patrick Mahomes and to play for Andy Reid and the Kansas City Chiefs. Like, like Vrabel ain't out there throwing passes to A.J. Brown. It's going to be either Mahomes or Drake May. And I'm sorry, I'll take my chances with Mahomes, even coming off of a knee reconstruction, over Drake May. Not saying that Drake isn't a great quarterback. Not saying that Drake can't win an MVP in a Super Bowl one day. But Patrick Mahomes is already a top five quarterback in NFL history. If I got a chance to go play with that dude, to go

0: in NFL history. If I got a chance to go play with that dude, to go run with that dude, then I'm going to do that.
1: I, as a Pats fan, 1,000% agree with you. And if he has that option, he should go to Kansas City over to England. No question. We'll bring ESPN NFL reporter, analyst, Dan Graziano, our outsider, into the conversation next.
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5: Dan Graziano joins us here on Unsportsmanlike, presented by Progressive Insurance. I'm Michelle Swalman, Chris Candy, Evan Cohen with you. We're going to bring you into the A.J. Brown conversation, but Graz just got the full Nuno experience, the way in which we get it. Graz was talking about his son's graduation, and he, can I say where?
6: Yeah, of course.
5: His son goes to Wash U in St. Louis, so there's the connection with Smalls. They're then talking about these different restaurants, pizza places. Smalls has a friend that is like a high-level elite chef that said, I'm going to go into the pizza game. It reminded us of a place here in New York that's the same thing. And then Nuno just started destroying the prices of the pizza place, which are high. But at one point, Graz turns to us and goes, boy, so grumpy.
6: So grumpy. We're talking about pizza. It's Friday. Like, come on, man.
2: And his Knicks are in the NBA Finals,
6: Graz. Are in the Finals and just sitting there watching the other teams just tire each other out. Like, you got to be in a good... If you're not in a good mood, the weather's good.
2: Yeah.
6: Summertime. Come on,
5: Nuno. Nuno, would you like to defend yourself against the grumpy accusation that Graz has thrown your way?
7: I mean, it's not grumpy. It's just me. Like, this is me, Graz.
6: See, I just don't know because our entire relationship consists of you texting me, is 7:30 okay tomorrow, and me saying yes. So that's like, I don't really know much about Nuno beyond that.
2: Well, I like
6: this. I can show you.
5: I believe
6: you. Yeah, it's Nuno. That's all it is.
5: Maybe show Rob and then you take a screenshot of it for social media.
2: Why don't we have Nuno give one fun fact about himself to Graz so that they can get to know one another.
7: Here's a fun fact. I'm not waiting in line for 2.5 hours for a $65 pie.
6: There's nothing fun about that fact. It's just grouchy.
7: It's not grouchy, but
6: it's a little grouchy.
7: I get it, but like the whole just the popping circumstance of like I can get a really great pie where I'm not going to wait very long for $25.
6: That's Nuno's definition of fun.
2: Yeah, he's flummoxed by this for sure.
5: I'm sorry, what did you say?
2: He's flummoxed by this for sure.
5: No, that's not word of the day. Right. I just was just finally on this. No, just to be fair, Graz is not suggesting you're wrong about the content of what you're saying.
6: Right.
5: That pizza should be a certain cost at a certain time. That's your take on, hey, isn't this pizza place
6: just
5: great?
6: The general tone of the conversation, really, on a Friday morning. Yeah, no, I don't know.
5: Graz,
6: it's 7:30. So I said yes.
5: Done deal, A.J. Brown to the Pats, or could another team swoop in?
6: I don't know of another team. The expectation around the league is that it'll be the Patriots. You know, until it's done, it's not done. But I think that's where it's headed. It would be a surprise at this point if it was not them. There are teams that should look into it, right?
5: Suggest.
6: Would you not like the Chiefs a lot better?
2: That's what
6: like if they had. So, but I don't. They're capped out, I think, and I haven't heard them connected with that. I guess they could revisit it, but no, it sounds like it's going to be the Patriots.
2: And what do you think the compensation will be?
6: Well, I think it'll be a first-round pick. I think the question will be when. Is it going to be a 27 first-round pick? Is it going to be a 28 first-round pick? And there's a lot of conversation around that in terms of still ironing out the compensation. My belief is there's an understanding of what it's going to be, but they haven't necessarily hammered it all the way out yet.
8: Graz, I know the Eagles drafted Mekhi Lemon in the first round out of USC. They added two veteran pass catchers in Dontavian Wicks and Hollywood Brown in the offseason. Internally, how concerned are the Eagles about Jalen Hurts with the possibility of them moving on from A.J. Brown this summer?
6: I don't know that concerned is really the word. There's a lot of curiosity around there about how the new offense is going to come together. Even if A.J. Brown were still going to be there, I think there would be similar questions because this is going to be a significant change, even for a quarterback in Jalen Hurts that changes offensive coordinators every single year. You have Sean Mannion coming in, who's from the Shanahan-McVay style of offense that is going to, he's going to ask these giant offensive linemen to do more zone blocking. He's going to ask Jalen Hurts to go under center more, to use the middle of the field more. A lot of stuff that Jalen Hurts and the Eagles offense haven't really been asked to do a lot in the past. So my sense is the focus is more on that right now than like who's going to replace AJ. AJ hasn't been there for these offseason workouts. So they have the group they have at wide receiver. The roles are coming together. The extent to which they can use Mekhi Lemon right away, the extent to which he needs time to get up to speed in the NFL, that's all being worked out. But, you know, Devontae Smith, Hollywood Brown, like, you know, Dontavian Wicks, all these guys that they've kind of brought in, their roles are coming together in an offense that is new to the people who were there before, and it's just right now a real project.
5: We're talking with Dan Graziano, ESPN NFL analyst, an insider, reporter, pizza connoisseur. He will be on Get Up at 8 a.m. Eastern Time. Graz, the Minnesota Vikings QB depth chart is?
6: It's cluttered. It's got Kyler Murray on it. It's got J.J. McCarthy on it. I think, you know, the expectation around the league is that Murray will beat out McCarthy based on what we saw last year from McCarthy. People forget what we saw last year from Kyler Murray, which was very little. He got hurt and they lost his job to Jacoby Brissett. So it's not as if, you know, they signed Patrick Mahomes to compete with J.J. McCarthy and it's a done deal. But, you know, Kyler offers them something athletically that J.J. McCarthy doesn't. He also offers them something experience-wise that J.J. McCarthy doesn't. And when you look at what happened last year and how Kevin O'Connell was able to kind of keep Justin Jefferson and the veterans on that team, you know, from going sort of off the reservation and getting upset about the quarterback play, they had to do something. They had to bring in somebody with some degree of established legitimacy in the league, and Kyler does bring that. Now, the Vikings, I believe, are open to the possibility that a light goes on for McCarthy and he actually beats out Kyler Murray this summer. Mm. I don't know how strong a possibility that is, but it's not something the Vikings have ruled out. Kyler's not signed beyond this year. They can't franchise him per the contract. So McCarthy, they know, will be there, and they still hope to be able to get something out of him. But if Murray wins the job and keeps it all year, you do wonder if McCarthy's time there ends up being done.
2: Graz, speaking of veteran quarterbacks versus a youthful one, what do you anticipate the relationship will look like between Matthew Stafford and Ty Simpson?
6: I think it'll be fine. Stafford just got a new... Well, he got a $5 million raise, and then they have a number on the books for next year. So that gives him a little bit of hey, if I want to play two more years, we know what that's going to look like. And now that that's established, I think it'll be fine. I mean, Ty Simpson is going to be there. He's a first-round pick. They're going to want to see him eventually. And Stafford's not going to be there forever. So if Stafford's thinking about two more years, then, yeah, part of that 2 years will be spent trying to help the young guy. But, you know, you worry about a situation like that because how soon do they want to see him? If you're Stafford and you want to play two more years, are you conceivably in a situation where next offseason they're thinking about moving on from you even if you don't want to go yet? So I think there's probably a degree of tension around the situation. The interpersonal relationship between the two of them will work itself out, but I don't anticipate it being frosty. I don't think. I mean, it's not Ty Simpson's fault he got picked where he got picked. Right. Why take it out on him?
8: Graz, this week Jackson Dart addressed his teammates in a meeting where, you know, he talked to his guys about the introduction of Donald Trump last week. I'm curious to know, based on what you're hearing, how much of this will be... will this be a thing for the New York Giants moving forward as we get closer to training camp?
6: I feel like, without getting too, you know, into topics we don't necessarily want to get into on a show like this, I feel like it's been probably an issue in NFL locker rooms and other locker rooms for the last 10 years, right? That there hasn't been certainly disagreement on the topic of politics, on the topic of Trump, et cetera, for a while. And I think these are conversations that have probably been had in a lot of these locker rooms. It got public because, you know, Dart did something so public and Abdul Carter reacted in a public way. But I think, you know, if you're the Giants, your message to your players is like, let's talk about this. Let's see if we can have some conversation and understand each other a little better, even if we don't agree, and then stay focused on what we need to focus on. I mean, Chris, like, this is like any workplace over the last 10 years where politics has come up, there's probably been some tension, right? So I think we look at this and we see where that could be, where those fault lines could show up. And I think it's silly not to think that this has already been happening with other teams and we just don't know about it. That these issues are so sort of fraught and there's so much disagreement over them, depending on where you come from, what your background is, what your beliefs are, that I think it would be short-sighted to think these conversations haven't been happening for a long time. We just know about this because of how public it is what Jackson Dart did.
5: If our producer Nuno is grumpy around a pizza conversation, imagine him in a political conversation.
8: Oh my god!
5: We're not taking sides. We're just pointing out politics can make you grumpy, no matter what year, where you're from, whatever.
6: Make people disagree with each other. Yeah. I mean, look, it's the Giants win games. It's going to be forgotten if they lose games. Maybe somebody says a couple months from now, "Hey, there's maybe tension in the locker room." That's how this always goes.
5: Yeah, the someone is Nuno. I just want to point that out. He's the someone in that spot. Exactly right, Dan Graz. I know you'll see him on Get Up at 8 a.m. Eastern Time. Speaking of grumpy, Pat Costello, I'm over it. 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

0: I'm over it. With Pat the producer.
1: So Michelle was in Philly this weekend.
2: Philly's an interesting place. The streets were just lined with people in Eagles gear that were really drunk and rowdy.
1: Ian Fitzsimmons not being an expiration date guy? I might push it to, like, if it's like milk, maybe a second day after the I think I need to read more books. I think I'm dumb.
2: Yes.
1: I think I'm just getting dumber.
2: Yes.
1: Me specifically.
2: Yes.
1: Just, I need to read more books. Ugh.
3: I'm over it. I'm sick and tired and over it.
1: Get a life.
4: Yes, each and every day at this time, our producer, Pat Costello, gives us items in and around sports, entertainment, his life, which I'm very intrigued by today, that he is over here on Sportsman Life, presented by Progressive Insurance. Oh, you're giving me a look, Smalls. Just wait. Pat.
1: Michelle agreed that I was dumb a lot in that intro.
2: No, I was more agreeing that we should be reading more books.
1: Yeah, it's the book club's going great.
4: It's flying, taking off. Mm. What's taking off more? Word of the day of the book club. Just I'll hang up and listen. Word of the day is the biggest thing in the world. Cody Rhodes is dropping it on First Take. Book club, she wants to throw out.
2: Cody Rhodes told me he's a certified vocab baddie.
4: Unbelievable.
5: I feel like Michelle has had a few pages left in the book for about 3 weeks.
2: Well,
5: now.
2: Because I'm waiting until we have a date set for us to discuss the book.
5: I think the creed has been put out that once you're done, it will be discussed.
2: Oh, okay. I'll finish it today.
4: Oh, and, by the way, speaking of Cody, remember what he said was going to go viral when he was on with us the other day? Go back on the podcast and listen about the idea of his top four PLEs, premium live events.
2: Mm-hmm.
4: Got a nasty email from one Gabe Neitzel this morning.
6: Ooh.
4: Our teammate here on ESPN Radio and ESPN Milwaukee as well, Jim, Gabe, and Chewy. I'm so down on the fact that Cody did not put Royal Rumble in there. That he's like turned off by Cody because Royal Rumble wasn't in his top three events. Which, by the way, to be fair, CeCe and I reacted to as well as soon as he left Royal Rumble. Go back on the podcast and listen. Pat, go ahead. I'm sorry.
1: The internet was not happy with me yesterday for what I had for dinner. So last night, I was feeling exceptionally lazy. I didn't want to clean anything. I didn't want to do any dishes. So what I did was I took a tortilla. I put some peanut butter on it. I put two bananas on it and drizzled some honey on top of that and ate that for dinner. And I took a picture of it and I posted it to Twitter. And boy, did people hate it.
4: Pat Costello 20 on Twitter if you want to find it if you're out there. Pat Costello 20. It's very worth finding.
5: It's so brutal. It's really hard to look at.
2: Oh my God, you didn't even dice up the banana?
5: No. Just full bananas.
1: Why? What's the point of cutting the bananas? Wait, it's going to taste the same.
2: You also didn't toast or heat up the tortilla at all.
1: I told you, I was lazy and hungry. This was the laziest, hungry single guy meal I could think of.
6: Man,
1: it's not disgusting. It's just a peanut butter and banana sandwich in a wrap.
2: I don't like the way the bananas are laying in this.
5: I don't like this at all.
6: I don't like this.
2: Because you're going to take a bite and it's going to come out the back end.
1: No.
2: It's going to be messy. I don't like that.
1: It wasn't messy at all. That's the point of the wraps. It keeps it very clean.
2: But they're hanging off the sides.
6: Banana, if you would have cooked it a little bit, maybe caramelized the bananas.
2: Yes.
6: All of a sudden, you got a tasty little treat right there.
1: What part of I didn't want to do any dishes are you not understanding
2: but
1: here?
2: You realize the amount of time it took you to take the photo and upload it to social media, you could have been caramelizing those bananas.
6: I'm telling you.
1: No.
4: I'm going to ask a question. I thought about doing something last night, and I literally played this out of my head like 100 times. And I'm like, is it going to be insulting? Is it not insulting? I don't want to make them feel bad. I was going to post and ask you, just send me your address, and I'll send you a pizza. Like, I actually had this moment of, like, feeling badly for him.
2: Yeah, this is...
1: Okay, I have to admit something. This is by far not the first time that I've done this.
2: This is a fairly frequent...
1: This is a great breakfast. This is a great lunch.
4: So you just like the meal and it's not actually a sad
1: it's
4: thing?
1: It's just a peanut butter and banana sandwich, but a tortilla instead of bread. It's the same thing.
5: Yeah, but you cut up the banana on a sandwich.
1: Well, yeah, because you have to, but this, you don't have to.
5: You should.
2: You should have.
1: Why?
5: What because difference? It makes so weird.
1: It makes zero difference in how you eat it.
5: It makes
6: it
5: me uncomfortable.
6: Very aggressive.
1: It makes absolutely no difference in how you eat it.
2: Why even put it on the tortilla if you're going to keep it intact? And you're not going to dice it up. What is the point of putting a tortilla around
1: because
2: it?
1: Because I have the peanut butter and the honey, so it's cleaner.
4: You know, you can't actually see the peanut butter and honey on the picture, so I didn't know. I thought it was just two bananas wrapped
2: this
4: up.
2: This photo is so offensive to me. I hate it.
1: It's fine.
2: So
1: it's fine.
2: Much.
1: It's fine. I had chips with it too.
2: Ew.
1: They were not in the picture.
4: It's also off center. Why didn't you put it in the middle of the plate?
6: That flavor profile goes.
2: Chips
6: with the It's peanut butter, honey, banana, tortilla wrap?
1: It tasted great.
2: What kind of chips?
1: Just normal plain chips.
6: Okay.
4: Pat, text me your address. I'm sending you a pizza tonight.
2: Just like a regular potato chip with salt?
1: Yeah, I had them on the side. It was great. I don't understand. I don't think this is that crazy.
4: Wait, we haven't heard, by the way, from Vegas East.
2: Disgusting.
4: Nuno, Cam, what are your thoughts on Pat's banana wrap?
5: Oh, I've been chiming in all segment. I think this looks disgusting. Also, the plating is horrible.
1: What's horrible disgusting plating. About it?
4: Horrible.
1: Oh,
4: it's
1: I'm not judging. I didn't want to do dishes.
5: I'm not judging the nutritional value of this meal. I think you got a lot of good stuff in there. It's just the presentation is so off-putting.
2: It's
5: like
2: so
5: really
2: gross.
5: Uncomfortable to look at.
4: Were you
5: at.
4: On Chopped last night? Is that what you said?
6: Very uncomfortable.
4: I think he was on Chopped.
6: Very uncomfortable.
1: It was delicious.
2: I hate looking at this so much.
1: It was so good.
6: You know what, Pat? It probably was good when you think about the ingredients that you got there, but I can't get over the presentation. Like, it's probably really good, but I will never try it because of the way it looks.
1: I accidentally bought the wrong size wraps, which is why that's clear. So ungainly.
4: Wait, by the way, before Dino goes, I have an idea. I'll play it out in the air very quickly. Favorite celebrity chef. So Michael Simon's been on with us. I think Rob should tweet out the picture, tag the celebrity chefs, and have them analyze this for us.
2: Tag our boy Joe Flam.
4: Joe Flam.
2: Top Chef winner.
5: Oh, my God. Gordon Ramsay would kill Pat.
4: Gordon Ramsay, Guy Fieri.
6: Chef Kwame from Tatiana.
5: Bobby
2: Chef Kwame from Tatiana.
4: All right. Let's get as many of these chefs on this because we need the analysis from professional high-level chefs of Pat's meal as well as Cam noted, the presentation. Nuno, your thoughts on this. You have shunned the $60 pizza. Is it in favor of the banana wrap?
7: Well, no, because A, I've never had peanut butter, banana on a peanut butter sandwich.
1: What? That's a good sandwich.
7: That's something I've never, I've
6: had it on a regular sandwich, not a tortilla wrap.
2: Like a grilled piece of sourdough.
6: But I've toasted the bread, I made sure I did it right.
7: Here's the only part I'm going to judge Pat on. When you post a sandwich like that.
2: A sandwich?
6: There you go,
7: a sandwich like that. You're doing it because you want to get destroyed.
6: It's
7: you
6: a look
7: truly
6: at me
7: want
6: moment.
7: To get destroyed. Yeah.
4: Oh, Leo, come on. Yeah, thank Nuno, God he did that, Nuno. Look at this.
1: Why do you think I posted? I looked down and was like, this looks ridiculous. I need to post this on the internet.
2: But I also looked at the caption, Pat's tweet with the horrific, heinous photo.
1: Delicious.
2: The tweet says, this might be the laziest single guy dinner of all time at Unsports ESPN.
1: It's true.
2: Pat, I'm just telling you, as a female, I'm looking at this photo. It is so gross and off-putting. If you're trying to attract someone to not have a lazy single guy dinner, don't post that photo.
5: Hey, come over. I'll make you dinner.
2: I don't like that this is part of your internet history.
5: You know, Pat has a girl at the house and he gives her two bananas and a tortilla.
2: I meet a girl that I think would be great for Pat. I'm like, look him up online. He's great. And this is what she's assaulted with?
1: Oh, that's on her.
4: And he does the I'll make you dinner. And that's his example. You ever have the banana wrap?
5: Oh, dinner's on me tonight, babe.
1: The banana wrap hits. I got a tweet from someone called Taco King who called it the taco of the week. So big win for me.
4: You won the taco of the week. Oh,
1: it's
4: my
1: so
4: God.
1: Good. It's just a peanut butter and banana sandwich.
2: No, it's not.
1: Yes, it is.
6: No, it's not. It's not
2: an atrocity.
1: It's the exact same thing.
2: It is an atrocity.
1: It's not an atrocity.
2: It is.
1: It's delicious.
2: I absolutely hate it. I want to stop looking at it. I never want to see it again, actually.
4: You're really grossed out by this.
2: It's just the way the banana is hanging off the sides. It's just disgusting. I hate it. I don't know why. I want to chop it off. I want to throw it away.
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17: Unsportsmanlike. I'm asking Jeannie Bouchard this. So Pat goes to a concert. The people next to him bring a 3-year-old child that's screaming the entire time. Any issue with that?
18: That's not right. Obviously, the child doesn't want to be there if he's screaming, right? 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I hope he had, like, those big headphones on. But that's just not, like, respectful.
17: Bigger issue, that or the fact that Pat went alone to the concert?
18: Oh, wow. That's a red flag. Where are his friends?
17: Great Jeannie Bouchard, part of the Roland Garros coverage. 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Yes, why are we playing Bananas and have that Jeannie Bouchard audio there from a few weeks back? Because Pat Costello, at Pat Costello 20 on Twitter, released his dinner from last night. Smalls, CC. You're in South Carolina. I'm sitting across from her. She's disgusted in a way that I don't know that I've ever... I think she may be more disgusted than you were when she did the Will Levis coffee with mayonnaise where you literally almost threw up on the set and you had to remove yourself from the show because you almost vomited.
19: That was bad.
17: Pat's dinner, the lazy single man dinner of two bananas in a wrap with peanut butter and honey, has taken you to this place of disgust. Why still 10 minutes later?
2: Well, a couple things. First of all, I don't like that tortilla not being cooked at all. The fact that it's just fresh, raw out the bag, I don't like. I don't think that the consistency of a tortilla without any sort of heat on it is good. And also, the way the bananas look, they're not, they don't look fresh. They look a little, a little mushy.
1: No, no, they were perfect.
2: And they're laying there uncomfortably. Like, I don't like the way the bananas, that they look.
6: The bananas were uncomfortable.
1: You guys just don't understand the innovation of the banana wrap, all right?
2: Like, it looks like two people spooning in a sleeping bag. I don't like it.
17: That is a great, description. That's exactly what it looks like.
1: You make that sound like a bad thing.
2: But it looks like
17: I think she's saying you won't have that
2: in a sleeping bag on, like, a really brutal camping trip where you don't know if, like, survival is on the table.
5: The bananas are huddling for warmth.
2: Yes, yes. It looks like they're fighting the elements and that they're concerned about their vitality.
6: The bananas are naked and afraid.
2: Yes. Look at that. They're huddled together. They're on the side of a mountain. Will we survive?
1: It's so good. I'm just telling you.
2: I hate it. I hate this.
1: I don't know why.
6: Pat, you know what? It probably is good, Pat. I will never find out.
1: It's such an easy meal.
6: I will never know.
5: I mean, peanut butter and banana is like an elite combo, smoothies, snack. I'll have it anytime. The presentation and the lack of care put into this meal is so uncomfortable. I can't even get it.
2: It is uncomfortable.
1: I was lazy.
5: And all it's right. not in the center of the plate. That should be the plate.
6: Eating like that should be a punishment for losing a bet on this show.
1: Honestly. Wow, that's not a punishment. That's a reward.
5: That's a protein-rich meal.
17: Pat, let's put the feet to the fire on Twitter. What I'd like people to do over the weekend, is try this. Take a picture of yourself or video of yourself doing it and tweet it into us at Sports ESPN.
2: Yeah, do the video because I want to see your live reaction to eating it.
17: So people can try the banana wrap this weekend or today or whoever wants to get in on first. I'm sure we'll be able to retweet some of it on Sports ESPN. Try the banana wrap. Let's see if Pat's onto something. Go ahead and try it out.
2: We'll call it the Costello. Try the Costello.
17: I think banana wrap.
1: Yeah, like banana wrap.
17: Banana wrap, yeah.
2: No, because I want Pat's name assigned to how bad this is. You know how when you go to a deli and they have sandwiches, that'll be like the Cohen or whatever you want your sandwich to be?
17: Yeah.
2: I want Pat's name assigned to this so that when people are trying it and they're like, this is disgusting, they have to think of Pat being the one to assault us with this.
1: You know what? I'll take it being the Costello because you've always said you wanted a sandwich named after yourself, and I beat you to the punch with the banana wrap.
17: Wow, boy, that backfired.
2: This is not a sandwich. This
1: taco
2: is an atrocity.
1: Of the week. Taco of the week.
17: You've already won taco of the week.
2: Well, a taco's not a sandwich, and this is not a taco or a sandwich. It's just a bunch of gross stuff thrown together.
5: Or as Nuno would say,
1: gross stuff?
5: A sandwich.
17: And Nuno critiquing Pat for this being a look at me moment is maybe the most Nuno take of all time.
5: Spot on.
17: I mean, there's nothing more Nuno than that's a look at me note. Yeah, no bleep, Nuno. That's the whole point of this.
1: Pat's just doing this for the content.
2: Indeed, he is.
7: There's just certain things I wouldn't do for content. I'm sorry.
17: The banana wrap?
1: Anything.
6: Nuno has standards.
5: Yeah, Pat, there's a step you don't cross.
7: First of all, yeah, a step you cross. First of all, thankfully, bananas are part of my diet, so I can't eat them, so I'm not trying this crap. So, like, everyone else, have at it. Just send us your pictures over the weekend.
17: Yeah. Well, I mean, you can start right now, by the way. If you want to do this and you're at home, you're like, hey, what's for breakfast?
2: Why would you want to do this?
1: Because it's delicious. You know who would support me? The Savannah Bananas would support me.
2: Yeah. Oh, no, they don't want to be attached to this type of banana.
1: I bet they would.
2: This banana does not look good, and their product looks great.
17: All right, well, feel free to try it right now here and send it in to us.
1: Bananas start selling the Costello at every event.
6: I mean, do you have to get it trademarked, Pat?
1: Only if the bananas start selling it at every event.
17: Next time Jesse Cole or any of the members of the Savannah Bananas are in, please note we need to talk to them about this banana.
2: Should I text a photo of this to friend of the show, friend in life, Joe Flam, Top Chef winner, and just in real time get his assessment?
17: No, does he have social? Could he put it out on social? Or send us a video or something. That's what we need.
2: Okay.
17: We need people
2: to actually assess the banana wrap.
6: It's a banana wrap.
17: We got to get it to Michael Simon.
6: Banana wrap. Okay.
17: Well, she wants to call it the Costello. I think it's the banana wrap. Sounds even better. Anyway, last night, but this, wait for this cheesy transition. The Spurs wrapped up the Thunder on defense all night long.
2: Oh, I thought you were going to say SGA style of play akin to the banana wrap.
5: Wemby was great in the huddle.
17: Mm. Anyway.
2: Cece, I knew you'd like that one.
6: No doubt.
17: 118-91, the San Antonio Spurs annihilated the Thunder. Game 7 is going to be tomorrow night here on ESPN Radio, presented by Gusto. 28 points for Wemby in 28 minutes. The linebackers, Dylan Harper at 18, Steph Castle at 17. They're just so strong. They play so hard, and they kind of bottled up SGA a little bit last night. Jalen Williams, J-Dub, comes back off of the injury. 10 minutes, only 1 point, minus 18 in terms of the plus-minus, and the fourth straight game for Oklahoma City where they shot, sorry, for SGA where he shot under 40%. Are you nervous if you're a Thunder fan going into Game 7 at home, or are you feeling good because, hey, we don't lose back-to-back? Where is your emotion right now for this Game 7, guys?
6: Well, listen, anytime the Spurs have gotten down in this series, they play with a different level of desperation. And here's the thing. They don't have to manufacture that desperation in Game 7. It is win or go home for both teams. Now, the Thunder should be confident because they've been in these scenarios. And this really is the first foray into the postseason for a lot of the guys on the Spurs roster. It will be the first Game 7 that Mitch Johnson has coached in his young coaching career. So, yeah, it feels like from an experience standpoint, it's advantage OKC. But this Thunder team, they have been on the record in saying that when we are desperate is when we're most confident. And so if you're OKC, you play a dangerous game by playing with your food and allowing this to get to a Game 7.
2: I would be nervous if I'm a Thunder fan, because when Wemby decides to be the most dominant force on the floor, the Spurs win. And to CeCe's point, when they're desperate, the Spurs have found a way, which is exactly what we're going to get in Game 7. And Shea is obviously an incredible player. Back-to-back MVPs, champion. We've gone over the resume. He's going to have to be the best player on the floor for the Thunder to win, in my opinion. And is he going to be able, when his back is up against the wall, to have his best performance of the series? And he has not been typical SGA throughout this series. So it's kind of crazy to say, even though I have the data points to go with the Thunder based on what happened with them last year, but I if it's win or go home, desperation factor, I kind of think I'd roll with Wemby.
17: Mm. Why has Shea, in your mind, not been the same player over the last few games as we're accustomed to?
2: He just seems discombobulated. He seems disrupted.
17: Discombobulated twice.
6: Who's the same, Ev? Yeah. Who's the same offensive player when they're going up against Wemby? Nobody. That's why he won Defensive Player of the Year. Everybody's going to take a hit. And we know that San Antonio, their perimeter players can be a lot more aggressive against opposing backcourts, because they got that eraser that's behind them in Victor Wembanyama, who's 7'5". You said it yourself. There were so many shots that he altered. You would actually prefer that the Oklahoma City Thunder allow Wemby to block those shots.
17: That's right.
6: You force him to block, you know, 10 to 12 shots. Force him to do that. Then maybe, just maybe, you don't let that become, you know, a part of the mental aspect of it impacting how you play overall. But I would just say this. Wemby is going to affect how every team, every star plays offensively. Anthony Edwards talked about it in their series in the semis. He's like, man, yeah, I got to throw the ball that much higher off the backboard because it's Victor Wembanyama right there. So, again, he's going to impact how you play. But I also think what we've seen is, in terms of the inconsistency from SGA in this series, the inconsistency in what we are getting from the referees and how they officiate the games. Because it's clear when Oklahoma City gets the whistles, when they get to the line, they're a different team, they're a different offense than when they don't. When they get 20 free throw attempts or more, guess what? They win in this series. When they're under 20 free throw attempts, they lose. So a lot of what happens in the offensive output for the Thunder is going to be contingent upon who the officials are in Game 7 and how they referee the game. Because that's going to decide who has the advantage in terms of play style and the overall complexion.
17: I think your uneasiness yesterday, go back on the podcast, everybody, and listen. CeCe, your uneasiness around where to rank SGA if they win it all and if he wins Finals MVP was just actually illuminated in what you just said. Because as you're talking about this, I'm thinking about something.
4: the best defensive player or players during our era growing up, who would you say? Like, best defensive player in the 80s and 90s, who would that be? Just off the top of your head. Rodman?
6: Rodman.
4: Okay. Could Michael score against Rodman?
6: Yes.
4: Could Magic find a way to... Magic wasn't about scoring. Could Magic find a way to have double-digit assists and impact the game if Rodman's guarding him?
6: Probably.
4: My point is this. If one defender, as unique as Space Jam 3, as we've been calling him, Victor Wembanyama, could change SGA that much, he's not yet there with all of the stuff that we're talking about in terms of the rankings. Because I'm not saying that there's no player that can alter a player's offensive game if they're great on defense, but none that would alter it in a way that it just the player looks confused for so many games in a row.
6: Like many games in a row, but then also for such an extended period of time in last night's game. The Spurs went on a 20-0 run. 20-0 run in the third quarter. And the interesting thing about that is it was an 11-0 run with Victor Wembanyama off the court. So SGA was thrown off so much by the defensive game plan and the effort from the Spurs in the first half that the Oklahoma City Thunder were uncharacteristically quiet when it comes to the third quarter. And that's usually when they put their foot on the gas and they put their foot on the opposing team's throat. And so I found that fascinating that SGA, in all of those minutes that he played in the third quarter, that they couldn't get something going.
2: You bring up Rodman, who was an unbelievable defender.
4: Yeah.
2: He was 6'6". He's 6'6". Wemby's 7'4".
4: Understood.
2: I just don't think that there's any comparison for him. He is so singular in what we're seeing with the size, the athleticism, the skill set. Did you see how Anthony Edwards was talking about Wemby and trying to get past him? He is something that people have never seen and they don't know how to contend with.
4: Right, you said it perfectly. Stop trying to get past him. Get through him. Stop trying to get past him. Get through him. That's what you get the foul call. Get the blocks. Again, blocked shots many times result in the offensive team retaining possessions. Altered shots do not. What's so funny?
6: I'm just sitting there thinking about we're going to wear them down by making them block our shots.
4: Yeah, that's right.
6: I'm not saying you're wrong. Just conceptually, it seems ridiculous.
4: Well, so does a banana wrap, but some have it for dinner. Coming up, did Smalls' best player on her team walk her squad into a head coaching controversy last night? We'll get to that next. We're on Sportsmanlike, presented by Progressive Insurance.
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2: Yep.
1: And last night, your star defender, Micah Parsons, was at the Spurs and the Thunder game. And I need to note that it was an NBC game. And I note that because NBC's new big hire, a guy by the name of Mike Tomlin, heard of him, was at the game, making the rounds, saying hi to people. As Cam Pratt, our producer, has noted, looks just so relaxed, smiling. Like, I don't have to worry about Aaron Rodgers showing up or not showing up. I'm in good spirits here. So he's getting ready for Sunday Night Football. They're making the rounds. They're promoting him, etc. Oh, there's Micah Parsons. And an interesting interaction between the two, specifically the very last thing that Parsons said, courtesy of Yahoo Sports. Take a listen to the interaction. All right, I don't think we have the audio, of course. That's on me. I thought we had that. That's my fault. But basically, the last day, so they're dapping each other up. Yeah. Great to see you. You make me so happy. Like, to see you, whatever it may be. The last thing that Parsons says to him is, just keep coming north.
2: No, he goes, we got a spot for you. Just keep coming north.
1: I'm sorry, what?
2: We got a spot for you.
1: What spot do the Green Bay Packers have for Mike Tomlin?
2: You don't think that they could find a spot for him?
1: You think Mike Tomlin's a find-the-spot guy?
3: There's only one spot for Mike Tomlin, and that's being the head man.
1: No, there's another one. There's another one. Handing him the team to own it. No, to own it. And they don't have an ownership group. Like, he either owns your team or he coaches your team. That's it. What spot exactly, Smalls?
2: So, I think you guys are blowing this out of proportion because you want to cause some drama with the Green Bay Packers. You want to intimate that Micah Parsons has some sort of an issue with Matt LaFleur and, you know, a noted favorite players coach who is out there now, and Mike Tomlin, he's maybe suggesting, why don't we get rid of LaFleur and you come up here and you can be my coach? Or is he saying, you're an incredible football mind, I know you're in the media, but why don't you come up and be a part of what we're doing? Just like Rob Saleh did when he went and had a little stint in Green Bay. Just like Mike Vrabel did in Cleveland,
1: mind you. Oh, my God.
2: We have seen head coaches before have stints in various roles that aren't head coaches with organizations. And I think it's smart of Micah Parsons to say, in whatever capacity, Mike Tomlin, come hang out with us in Green Bay.
1: Oh, boy, Smalls. CeCe.
3: There's only one spot for Mike Tomlin, and that's becoming a head coach. And let's not pretend that there wasn't any drama around whether or not new team president Ed Policy was going to bring back Matt LaFleur, whether he was going to extend him, whether he was going to move on from him because he would be a lame duck if he didn't otherwise in 2026. So they made the decision. They gave him a multi-year extension. But let's not pretend that everything is on the up and up in Green Bay. Because coaches get fired and it's a rounding error for these franchises because of all of the money that they're bringing in. So if you have the opportunity to go after a head coach with Mike Tomlin's pedigree when your head coach and Matt LaFleur hasn't won a championship and you got a franchise quarterback, I don't know, things are a little bit different. People complain about Mike Tomlin all the time, but when Mike Tomlin has a franchise quarterback, he knows exactly what to do with him. So I'll just say this. I thought it was an interesting interaction between Parsons and Tomlin. And we'll have to see what happens with Matt LaFleur moving forward. But there's got to be a ton of pressure on him coming into this upcoming season.
1: Yeah, I totally agree with CeCe. And Smalls, you can try to fight it off all you want. All I know is this. Behind the scenes, multiple people on the show, including CeCe and I, came in this morning and said to Vegas East, yo, did you guys see this Micah Parsons thing?
2: Mm-hmm.
1: Separately from each other, did you see this Micah Parsons thing?
3: And also, can I add this, Ev?
1: Yeah.
3: You keep getting your ass whooped by Ben Johnson. It's going to be a problem for Packers fans.
2: Oh, no doubt.
1: Yeah, and who's going to stand up to him?
3: Like, Ben Johnson is literally telling you he's going to whoop you and then going out there and doing it.
2: Yeah.
1: And you think Mike Tomlin would allow for that?
3: No,
1: for the trash talking?
3: No, he'll never go down like that. He'll never go down like that. But right. They got some problems in Green Bay. They got some problems in Green Bay.
1: Smalls, you don't think it's odd at all to intimate... It's like us walking up to somebody else. It's a host.
3: We got a spot for
1: you. Come upstairs. Come up to four. CeCe's out today.
2: Okay.
1: He's not in studio. We got a spot. Hey, I'm just, you know...
4: Nuno says that to Chris Carlin all the time about me.
5: Smalls, before you answer that, you guys have done that, and not very many people have taken you guys on your up on the offer. I also just think Micah Parsons is one of those people that always has to say something at the end. Like, he doesn't know how to bail out of conversations. Like, it's like, hey, good to see you. Hey, you know, let's do lunch sometime. Like, no, like, I don't want to do lunch with you, but it's something you just throw out there.
2: So you think it was just him trying to stick the landing on the convo and that he inadvertently stepped into a controversy?
5: Yeah, I think that's
1: come
5: what
1: up
5: it is.
1: North.
3: So did that happen in the negotiation with Jerry Jones, you know?
5: I actually do think that. Like, I think okay. Micah puts himself in a spot where he just doesn't know how to bail out of conversations. And we all know that person, right? We all have someone in our life that goes.
2: We gotta get together. Yeah, I miss you.
5: One step too far. Now, Smalls, you probably should be worried. That being said.
2: Oh, I'm not worried. So you'd rather
1: Matt LaFleur than Mike Tomlin as your head coach?
2: Don't put me in that position.
1: Well, I mean, I didn't. Micah Parsons did. Your best defensive player. The guy you gave up multiple first-round picks for. The guy that on ESPN Wisconsin the other day, there was a whole big conversation. Who's going to become the biggest star in the state because Giannis ain't going to be there anymore? And is Micah going to be bigger than Jordan Love? And everybody's like, yeah, it's Micah, the Miz, whatever it is. It's a big, big topic of conversation. The guy that's the biggest star on the team in the state that's an all-pro future Hall of Famer that you gave up an arm and a leg for, he put you in that position to answer that question. Not me.
2: To Nuno's point, though, he didn't say... Come take Matt LaFleur's job. Be our head coach.
3: We got a spot for you. You think Mike Tomlin going to Green Bay to be the defensive coordinator? He was just the head coach of the Pittsburgh Steelers for 2 decades.
2: But maybe he's burnt out and he just would like to be a consigliere.
3: He's getting a bag of cash from NBC to do commentating.
1: Which is why he was there last night.
3: To work under Matt LaFleur?
2: These guys are built different, CC. I mean, Bill Belichick was crushing it in the media, and he left it for what? To be the head coach of North Carolina football.
1: How does that have anything to do with
2: Because Micah? These guys
1: okay, going on ZipRecruiter
2: are
1: and offering somebody a job.
2: Obsessed with coaching. So maybe it's in a different capacity than he expected, but Mike Tomlin might not want to be a head coach because he's burnt out after doing it for nearly 2 decades.
1: Nobody's
2: and maybe
1: about
2: he just
1: he
2: wants
1: to
2: be
1: it.
2: In a facility and be around a team. Bill Belichick did not get an NFL head coaching job, which he was campaigning for. He so desperately wanted to be an NFL head coach that he took a coaching job in a different capacity.
1: What happened here?
2: I'm just saying, some of these guys just want to be in and around
3: Smalls, that's cool. But what we're saying is if Mike Tomlin is going to be a part of the NFL, he's going to be the head coach. Like Michael Parsons intimated, hey, we got a spot for you. That in order for that to materialize, Mike Tomlin would have to have interest in the NFL and coming back. All we're saying is the only interest that Mike Tomlin would have with the Green Bay Packers or any franchise would be to be their head coach. That's it. So saying we got a spot for you means, hey, I like my coach, but I'd rather have you. That's
1: exactly
3: like saying,
1: right.
3: hey, shawty, I just got engaged. But, you know, I ain't over the broom yet. And just in case, you know, you can come on my team. Like, that's weird. That is weird. If anything.
2: One last opportunity before I walk down the aisle.
3: That's weird.
1: Bobby Marks will join us next. 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
1: And there will be a Game 7 Saturday night in Oklahoma City.
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7: 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Game 7 will be tomorrow night. Before we get to Game 7, we have to talk about what was determined yesterday in the NBA around lottery reform. And joining us now, ESPN NBA front office insider Bobby Marks, who is phenomenal at what he does. And a reminder, as Bobby told us on this show once before, if you text him from a random number with NBA questions, he'll answer them. He doesn't care who you are, whether you're Sam Presti or some guy named Sam in Oklahoma. It doesn't matter. He will answer them, and that's how kind he is with his NBA knowledge. So, Bobby, who is benefited the most and who is hurt the most by the new rules that were announced yesterday with lottery reform?
8: I think you saw when the vote came out that the one team that voted no was the Memphis Grizzlies, just because of how these new rules are written up. From that Jaren Jackson Jr. trade, they have the most favorable first next season. That probably could be Utah, and because Utah finished in the top five this past year or this current year, that pick can no longer be in the top five. So they certainly felt the sting of it here as far as what could happen next year. Certainly could be six or seven, but there's no chance it could be in the top five. I think who probably benefited the most was probably the commissioner, right? I mean, I think this is what he has set on doing. Certainly it was a big topic at the All-Star break. I didn't think it would be as drastic as we saw it, where basically you're now giving 16 teams the opportunity. Most of the odds are flattened here. With that, I think it's going to be interesting, just because there's so many picks that are owed in the next three. This rule is only from 2027 to 29, so there's a lot of picks that are still owed out there that could come back and bite a couple teams here.
7: Bobby, is there a 30-second explanation of what was actually determined yesterday?
8: Yeah, I mean, basically the roster you guys saw last night with San Antonio, with Dylan Harper and Stephon Castle, those two players, that will not happen again. You know, the ability to add two players in the top five, like the Spurs have done, you know, if you draft number one, let's say this year, you won't be able to have the number one pick next year. If you draft in the top five, you can't do that in the next couple of years here. Basically, the odds have all been flattened now. If you have the third top three worst record, you basically get pushed moved to the back of the line here as far as the ability to kind of have a high pick and everything here. So basically, it's rewarding teams that probably win games and miss the playoffs, but are somewhere in that four to ten, four to eleven range. Even teams that lose make the playoffs but lose in the 7-8 game also have a chance to get a high lottery pick, which wasn't before.
9: Bobby, with these changes and the flattening of the odds, will this impact things moving forward, such as the Giannis trade? As we speculate what's happening with his future, will these new anti-tanking rules and what's happening with the odds impact that at all?
8: It's a good question. You know, I mean, I think certainly it's interesting because Miami is the team certainly that we've circled here, where Miami, the picks that Miami have that could trade are not in this window of these lottery rules, these new rules here, because what they can trade besides the 13th pick in the draft, they can also trade 2031 and 33. That would not be within this window here. Now, that doesn't mean the rules under the new CBA, when we get to that down the road, will incorporate the same thing or change it here. But I think teams will pause. I don't know about Giannis. I think when it's a player of that magnitude, I think teams are a little more aggressive, even with the downside of where those picks could fall here. But I do think, you know, the days of you know, trading three or four picks, you know, for a player, maybe not a superstar player here. I think teams are going to pause a little bit more trading second round picks, because remember that the draft order now in the second round is reversed as far as where it was in the first round too. So you have to take that into consideration here. So I think superstars, I still think teams will be aggressive here, but I do think, you know, the Desmond Bane trade and the Mikal Bridges trade, that's only worked out for New York here. I do think it makes teams pause a little bit as far as how, including as many picks.
10: Bobby, I want to shift gears and get to the Western Conference Finals. We're getting a Game 7, which is what everybody wants. But one of the things that has been talked about was Oklahoma City and Shai Gilgeous-Alexander, particularly being able to get calls and get to the free throw line and make the San Antonio Spurs pay as a result of it. It's not a coincidence that in the three games that OKC has won, the Thunder have shot 20 or more free throws. In the games that they've lost, they've been under that mark. So I'm curious from your perspective, how much will the officials and who's going to crew Game 7 impact what the ultimate outcome will be, and how much do teams actually pay attention to that?
8: I paid attention to it. I mean, we had a different, back in the day, there was different, there was more of the Joey Crawfords of the world, Bennett Salvatore. Like, I remember, you know, going into a game six or a game seven on the road, if we had Joey Crawford, I knew we were going to get a fair whistle. I think they pay attention. I think every team in the world now, you kind of study, you know, hey, analytics is a big thing, but analytics from a referee standpoint, teams study that also. You look at last night, I thought, you know, San Antonio making shots kind of limited, Oklahoma City kind of getting to the basket a little bit here. I mean, Shai had three free throws last night. I think as a team, they had 12 in total here. But yeah, I think that will play certainly a big role, as far as where the whistle is. Did they let these teams play? Usually you would think in a game seven, you kind of let them play a little bit more than maybe earlier in the season here. But that would be an interesting point as far as, you know, is it Scott Foster? We saw Zach Zarba last night do that game, so he won't be available here. And usually when you get to a game seven, you'll have probably three crew chiefs that you would have had during the regular season all kind of combined for one game.
7: We're talking with Bobby Marks, ESPN NBA front office insider here on Unsportsmanlike on ESPN Radio and ESPNU, presented by Progressive Insurance, along with Chris Canty, Michelle Swellman, Evan Cohen with you. Bobby, I noticed last night and all throughout this series, Oklahoma City seems to be avoiding, obviously, Wemby in terms of the contact. Yeah. Am I correct in my assumption that blocked shots are better for the offense than altered shots, and maybe that they should attack Wemby more to get him to either block the shot or foul him versus allowing him to alter the shot? Does that make sense?
8: In game five, so that was the game Oklahoma City won. I thought they attacked him more. I really did. I thought whether it had been McCain or Caruso or even Shai, I thought they went at him a little bit more and they weren't as hesitant. I thought last night they were extremely, extremely hesitant. You caught the ball under the basket and they basically are looking to pass out, you know, low shot clock here. I think it's a good point here. I think you're going to have to go after him, especially if you're not making shots. You know, if you're not making shots, Oklahoma City goes 10 for 40 last night, you're going to have to figure out a different way to get, points in the paint. And I thought they were very, very timid last night, in that approach.
9: Bobby, which team is a better matchup for the Knicks, the Spurs or the Thunder?
8: I would say, oh my goodness, a good question. I would say, my friends in Oklahoma City are probably not going to be happy. I would say probably the Thunder. I just look at last night, like Jalen Williams to me does not, A.L. Williams does not look right to me. Where is AJ Mitchell's status going to be, in that series here? I would rather, roll out, a roster that can go, I don't know, Mitchell Robinson with the pinky and everything with Holmgren and Hartenstein and everything like that. Victor scares the heck out of me. And I think those young guards have no fear at all, even in a big stage like the NBA Finals here. So I would say I would give a little bit of an edge to, if I was a Knicks fan, Oklahoma City, even though that team won a championship a year ago, just because of the impact of Victor.
10: Bobby, the Knicks being in the NBA Finals is giving all of these franchises that have had these long hiatuses from the championship rounds hope that their team can get it turned around. If you had to pinpoint one franchise that hasn't won a playoff series, that hasn't been a perennial contender in years past, that could be poised for a Knicks-type turnaround, who would that franchise be?
8: I think Charlotte is a team that we saw lose in the play-in this year, beat Miami in the first play-in, but I think where they're positioned, and certainly had a really good second half of the year, and they've got two firsts in the top eight, 14 and 18 in the first round. They basically return the same roster. Khan is, rookie of the year, runner-up. A ton of flexibility this offseason, including some draft picks to potentially move. I think that would be the one team I would probably circle that probably has the most upside, that is positioned to, I don't know about getting to an NBA Finals here, but to really have some good success next year.
7: Bobby, let's finish with this. Subject to change, not holding you to this, but in the moment right now, 8:43 a.m. Eastern on May 29th, top two destinations for Giannis for next year, top two destinations for LeBron for next year.
8: I thought you were going to ask me for my predictions for last tomorrow night, and I was going to say flip a coin there.
7: Oh, no. You know what? No, because that we can't play back. Whatever. That's outdated tomorrow. This we can play back next week.
8: For Giannis, I would say Miami for me, just based on probably what they could offer. I think, of course, him deciding where he wants to play and sign an extension plays a big role in all of this year. And for LeBron, I'm going to say back to Los Angeles here. I just look at the landscape of free agents here, and I continue to go back to the best free agents that are available here are likely on your own roster with Reeves, LeBron, Hachimura, and Kennard. And I wouldn't be surprised if you kind of roll this back and kind of go into the summer of 27 with, trying to reload and put a roster around Luka. It's hard. You guys know free agency is extremely, extremely hard to build a roster that does not include your own players.
10: Bobby, I just want to ask as a follow-up, does that change now with these anti-tanking measures being put in place and the devaluing of draft picks in the immediate coming years?
8: It could. I mean, I think I think there's just so much unknown. I think there's so much unknown too. I think picks are more valuable as far as if you can acquire, a pick that, and maybe team's not, top five worst team, but it's in that 10 to 12 range, that still has the opportunity to get to the number one, similar to kind of what we've seen in the past. So I think picks are more valuable out there. I think, as I said, if it depends on who that megastar is, I still think teams are going to be aggressive going out and move them.
7: Bobby, awesome stuff as always. We appreciate it. ESPN NBA Front Office Insider Bobby Marks. 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All of his YouTube series, When Teams Get Eliminated, Hoop Collective Podcast, NBA Today, SportsCenter. He does it all. Bobby, thank you so much.
8: Thanks. Appreciate it.
7: Bobby Marks. Always tremendous stuff. Coming up, calling someone's bluff. 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
16: Evan, Canty, and Michelle are unsportsmanlike. She's got it.
7: Yeah, baby, she's got this song by Bananarama in honor of Pat Costello's banana wrap sandwich for dinner that he had last night at Pat Costello 20 at Unsports ESPN. As you can tweet in your videos of you trying the big Pat Costello meal of two bananas, honey, peanut butter in a wrap, which I think there's some updates on this. And then we got to get into this this calling out of the bluff, which is amazing, what happened in college football. Go ahead, Smalls. You have
9: an update. We have some updates. I have checked in with some valued sources to weigh in and give their opinions on the Costello, a.k.a. Pat's banana wrap, which is an untoasted tortilla straight out of the bag. Two bananas placed in there with some peanut butter and some honey, which is not visible in the photo. Is that a correct description, Pat?
17: Yes.
18: Accurate.
9: Okay, so I checked in with friend of the show, friend in life, Joe Flam, top chef winner.
7: No big deal.
9: Incredible chef and restaurateur. Huge sports fan, Bears fan, unfortunately. Love you, Joe, to get his opinion. I said, hi, friend. Can you help us settle the show debate? As one of the most elite chefs in the world, what are your thoughts on this air quotes meal? It's bananas wrapped in an untoasted tortilla with PB and honey. When you see this photo, what is your initial reaction? I read the text because I did not try to sway Joe's opinion at all. He writes back, it's not the concept, but the execution. Two bananas on one tortilla is jail time. Not toasting a tortilla is a borderline war crime. Not good, Pat.
7: We need him to do a video so you could post it and really analyze it.
9: Well, the thing that upset me the most out of all of this, aside from having to look at it, is that I said to Pat, you are trying to find a girlfriend. I am trying to be your wingwoman. If I find someone that may be of interest and she does the... you know, the Google, the social media creep before she meets you, this is what she's going to see. And women are not going to want to see this. So I checked in with the girls. My Not Today Neck group chat.
7: Yeah.
9: And here's what they said. First response, ew. Second response, I'm assuming this is something normally dudes would eat. The red flag and the real problem here is that it's posted on social media and not eaten in quiet shame like it should be.
17: That goes to Nuno's point. I mean, Pat's just doing this for content. How ridiculous.
18: I've been eating it in quiet delight for years.
9: The next response, honestly, this photo screams he needs a woman in his life.
7: Yeah, we I don't know. Think he's fighting that one.
18: Yeah, thanks.
17: We know that.
9: And finally, this should be an ad for Uber Eats or a delivery service. Get this man some help.
7: That's a good one.
18: I don't need help because I was full and happy.
7: Nuno, you had something on this?
19: Oh, yeah. So I had a question off of what Bobby said when you asked him. It has nothing to do with the banana. But it's
7: well, CC and I are dying to talk about this next thing. So get more, well, yes, you know, but it has nothing to do with the banana.
19: It has to do with the show. And Bobby, when you asked him, like, who are the favorites in his eye to land Giannis? Yeah. And the first team he said are the Miami Heat.
9: Right.
19: So I asked Pat and Cam, who would be more insufferable on this show? Me as a Knicks fan if the Knicks won the title, or you as a Heat fan if Giannis went to Miami? You can't answer. Michelle, Canty, what say you?
9: Evan with Giannis, and it's not particularly close.
10: I think I would agree with that.
18: Yeah, you'd be doing victory laps for a long time.
17: I'm taking Nuno just because he's closer geographically.
9: No, because here's the thing. Nuno would relish the Knicks championship for like a good 48, and then he'd be like, the Yankees are bad. Or whatever. Actually, he'd be mad about something else.
10: Find a thing to be miserable about.
9: Exactly.
19: Oh, yeah, the World Cup was starting, so I'd be focusing on
9: there you go. Nuno's joy would be short-lived.
7: Do you want my preemptive strike on this? Because I'll tell you what I'll be insufferable about. It's not Giannis specifically.
9: Heat culture is back. Pat Riley lands the big fish.
7: There you go.
9: He can
7: whale. You have to say whale.
9: Okay, he can land the whale.
7: Whale.
9: And he can still get it done. Pat
7: CC
9: Riley,
7: knows.
9: The best.
7: CC knows. There's heat a culture. Term for this there. It's
10: the
7: whale.
10: The Armani suits and the rings.
7: It's the whale. Well, now, I don't like what's happened here. We don't have enough time to get into this whole Texas Tech Texas story, so can we do it in 15 minutes or so, Nuno? Because we need time for this.
19: I guess. Go ahead. Yeah, no, we're good.
7: CC and I both came in foaming at the mouth on this because this is one of the juiciest stories in college football. And Nuno,
10: it's a really good story.
17: Hey, good thing you went 5 minutes late with Bobby Marks.
18: Yeah, the banana wrap is more important.
7: All right, at 9:15 a.m.
9: He went 5 minutes
7: Eastern.
9: Late with Bobby Marks because he wanted to talk more about the prospects of Giannis going to the Heat.
7: I didn't. First of all, it's not just he. I said last question, and there's another he that has to follow up to the last question.
9: Yeah, but I saw your face when he said to the Miami Heat.
7: It's just setting up for letdown. I don't think they're getting him. I really don't. I told Nuno a team last week, and did you notice that team popped up yesterday, Nuno?
19: Yes, I did.
7: Now, the team I've been saying all along has been Orlando that I thought maybe made some sense. The team that I said to Nuno that I would keep an eye on popped up yesterday. On SiriusXM NBA Radio with Chris Haynes specifically brought up Portland. Portland's got a lot to give up, and they have Milwaukee's picks. Which, again, to the Bobby Marks thing, I don't know that matters or doesn't matter anymore.
10: I want my picks back?
9: Yeah.
7: And David Putney as well, and the pancakes.
10: I want my picks back.
7: Oh, what
18: and a banana wrap.
7: And a banana wrap. Oh, that's the move, Pat. It's now we got an AI, you, into draft day with them saying, I want my banana wrap back. Oh, boy.
18: I don't think you guys respect me.
17: I'm going to try this.
10: I respect you.
7: Are you, Cam? You're going to do it?
17: I'm going to try it before the end of the show.
10: Yeah, I don't respect banana wrap.
7: You're going to do it, Smalls?
9: No, I'm good.
7: You want to try it?
9: I don't hate myself.
17: I'm kind of hungry right now, so I'm thinking I go down to the calf, grab a couple bananas, see if they can lend me a tortilla. I'm sure there's some honey and peanut butter around here somewhere. I'm going to eat this today.
9: But it's you have to have the bananas be the... bigger than the tortilla.
17: Yeah, I'm aware of what I have to do, and I'm not happy about it.
9: Yeah, okay, good.
7: Oh, I didn't pick up on that part. We're on Sportsmanlike, presented by Progressive.
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25: The basement for the Knicks this year was always the NBA Finals. That was always it. It was the reason they fired Tom Thibodeau. So the basement was getting to this point. However, we are asking that question under the umbrella of the most historic 11-game run in NBA postseason history. And I will say this unequivocally, and I will speak on behalf of every single Knicks fan out there. If you lose the NBA Finals, no one will give a rip about what you just did in the last 11 games. None of us will care. Nobody will go,
26: we gave it a good try. It's still a success.
25: No. That no Knicks fan is saying, no Knicks fan worth their salt is saying that. If you go on the most historic 11-game run in postseason history and then flop, you'll be remembered for the flop, not for the run.
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43: 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I should have said the Seattle Sports application more, as we know, formal Friday, and good to be with all of you today. Just going to be me, but we got some friends stopping by. Shannon's going to be with us at 7:30. G. Scott's going to come in at 8:30. I have a bunch to say on the owner's proposal yesterday in the collective bargaining agreement negotiations with the players in baseball. I'm going to try to make it as simple as possible, and so if it's confusing to you or if you find that stuff boring, I'm going to try to make it very, very tangible to you, something that you should be able to, A, understand, and B, get on board with. So we'll do that in about an hour. Lyle, you made it. You reached the end. You've reached the conclusion. Today is your last day. I'm proud of you.
0: You've made it nearly 2 years. You only overslept once.
2: One time?
0: That's impressive. Seriously, no joke. I'm not giving you grief. I will remind everyone that I'm still the only person here in the show so far to have not overslept once, but that's okay. I'm probably going to jinx myself.
2: That is pretty crazy. In 17 years, it's never happened.
0: Given how much I hate it, yeah, it's beyond impressive. I'm impressed with myself because every day it's a risk and every day it's a challenge. Every single day I nearly, like, instead of snooze, hit off and just never wake up again. So it's almost a miracle that I've never overslept this show. But you only did it once, and it was fairly early in your tenure. You buckled down. You made it every single day. How do you feel?
3: Here's the thing, messages never really let them forget it.
0: It's true. Yeah, they continue to give
2: them. Well, if you ask people, you'd think it happened all the time. I mean, there was times months down the road, people were like,
3: that's what I mean.
2: You just late all the time? I was like, well, it happened once.
0: What?
3: I mean, to be fair, there were like whole hours where you were kind of asleep for the first.
0: True.
3: Yeah.
0: There were some eyes nodding off moments over the course of those 2 years. But what? How do you feel today on your final Brock and Salk show broadcasts?
2: Extremely bittersweet. It was like I said earlier this week. I mean, I'm excited about what's to come and I'm looking forward to it, but I will genuinely miss being on the show every day. Like, it wasn't an easy decision to make. This wasn't an easy thing to do because it's a blast. Mm-hmm. I mean, early wake up aside, the rest of it really is great and it's been amazing. And you guys have been great friends and mentors and I've loved being on the show. So it's hard. It is hard to leave, but I'm also excited. So it's bittersweet is the best word I can use.
0: 509 says Lyle's such a quitter. No, that's not true. How dare you? That's not right. What have you learned? Have you learned anything? I know that you are generally anti-learning, but have you learned anything over these 2 years?
2: Yeah, because see, here's what people don't always get. Here's the misconception. I choose not to learn things that I don't have any interest in, right, which is a lot of things. But that all being said, I've genuinely cared a lot about being on this show and, you know, being a part of it and living through it. So, I think I've picked up a lot. The biggest thing, if you think you have thick skin, no, you don't. Not until you work on this show.
3: Oh, that makes me sad. I'm sorry.
0: Oh, that's sad. That
2: no,
0: is kind of
2: sad. It's not sad.
0: Who has the thickest skin on the show?
3: Lyle.
2: Is it? I don't know. Maybe it's Brock.
0: Think so?
2: Yeah, I mean, I don't know. I mean, everybody gets made fun of on the show pretty often, but I don't know. For whatever reason, I feel like Brock almost just embraces it.
0: Yeah, that's probably fair. What have you learned one thing from each of us? Is there something you could take from Brock, something you could take from me, something you could take from Maura that you will use in some way now moving forward?
2: This is on the spot.
0: It is. Yeah, I know. And if you can't come up with something, maybe later in the day.
2: I mean, I will say with Brock, the thing that never fails to amaze me about Brock, and this is probably the former quarterback in him, but his attention to detail is pretty crazy. Not just with the way he prepares and the way he, you know, brings things to the show, especially in the world of football, but just hearing all the people he knows, because Brock knows a lot of people.
0: Shocking.
2: And it's not just, oh, I know their name and I remember them. It's, he knows significant others, families, hometown, high school, job, like what they do in their job. It's pretty wild.
0: It's almost, so I've known a lot of politicians over my life just from my former work before I getting into this gig. And one thing they seem to do is that a little bit. They're a little phonier generally about it. Like they'll remember one detail about every single person so that when they meet you, that's the one thing they'll come back to every single time. But it's an incredible skill to have, and you're absolutely right. Brock has it. So, yes, I love that one.
2: What have I learned from Maura? I mean, like you guys, you learn how much goes into really putting a show together and putting a very, very good show together. And you also learn that not everything. I mean, I learned this a little bit when going through broadcasting, but seeing Maura do it too only doubles down on it. You're not going to use everything you prep for on a show. Mm-hmm. You may use 10% of it, but Maura never lets any, like,
0: Like, she keeps putting in a lot of work, yeah. even though not all of it gets onto the show.
2: Right.
0: That's a great point.
2: I was going to say.
0: Because I feel bad about it. Every day, Maura puts something out there that doesn't make the show. I'm always like, oh, man, Maura did that work, and I kind of want to put it on, but we just don't have time. We got all these other things. And she's incredible at it. She's undaunted. You're absolutely right.
2: Yeah.
3: Thanks.
0: I mean, love that.
2: There is often only, you
0: I mean,
2: know.
0: Some of it's not good, which is why we don't put it on the show. But the rest of it is good, and then I feel bad.
2: No, I mean, oftentimes, they said this on broadcast, you use 5 to 10% of your prep on the air. Yeah. It's kind of like that. Like, Maura never leaves it up to chance, that's for sure. Like, there's a variety of things we could always come go and talk about. But, you know, she gives people a lot of, like, it's a big springboard, that's for sure.
0: That's true. It's a lot of avenues that we could potentially go down.
2: Right.
0: Yeah.
2: So, like, you know, being prepared and you know, keeping that same work ethic every day is very, you know, it's admirable. It's you know. You certainly notice it, like you guys often do, so I'd say that.
0: 360 says, no way. Brock whines, Salk whines, Lyle gets defensive. Maura is definitely the one with the thickest skin.
3: I don't think, but I think you guys are too scared to, like, actually say mean things to me.
0: That's
3: like,
0: true.
3: It's like fingers.
0: Yeah, that's
3: Ken
0: true.
3: Ken Walker.
0: That's true.
3: It's pretty surface level.
0: That's true.
3: So I think there's more digging stuff that goes at you guys.
0: I think that's actually true. Yeah.
3: I will not take that one.
0: Yeah, we're a little cautious.
3: You said it before, yeah.
0: We're a little cautious around Maura. I don't know that Maura's skin is actually that thick.
3: It's not.
0: So I think we probably tiptoe around some of that. Yeah, I think that's fair.
2: And what have I learned from you? Wow. I mean, that's so much. No, I mean, honestly, the biggest thing, I mean, there's so many ways I could go with this, but I've said it before, and I think it's very true getting to see it on this show, is, well, despite the route we went down yesterday about the whole, well, you have to see things in person to actually know what's going on.
0: Yeah.
2: I remember you said this after the Seahawks traded DK Metcalf, and I knew this was the case before, having been on the show at that point for a while, but I think it's very true that you said when the Seahawks traded DK and all these people were surprised and you weren't that surprised, you're like, look, guys, we can't always say everything we know on the air, which is 100% true. So I think a lot of people often like to get on you about, oh, Salk's saying this and he doesn't know what he's talking about here. And sometimes maybe they're right. Like sometimes maybe you like to go on a tangent about, mm-hmm. you know, a gray area and a strike zone and a challenge system.
0: For instance.
2: But I think people should realize, you know, without going into all the details, that a lot of times, I mean, and Brock's like this too, but you specifically, I think that I've learned this more from you, that, you know, when you have an opinion or a take about something, it is not always completely out of left field, despite what other people might like to say about it. I think there's often some real validity to it.
0: It's not always completely out of left field.
2: Correct.
0: Occasionally, there's a kernel of truth in there or something.
2: Exactly.
0: All right. That's nice. Thank you, Lyle. Those are great answers, as a matter of fact. I love it. Well,
2: See, when I care about something, I learn.
0: We've learned a lot from you as well. I'm having trouble thinking of it at the moment. I've loved having Lyle on the show. I was saying yesterday, just to everyone who's ever been on this show has brought something new and different, and just kind of allowed this show to shift and not be exactly the same and not stay stagnant over the course.
3: Have a metamorphosis?
0: Yeah, a bit of a metamorphosis. Yeah, yeah, just an evolution, all words that we're trying to teach Lyle before he goes. But it has. Like, this show is not the same as it was 17 years ago, 10 years ago, 5 years ago, 2 years ago, because everybody brings different elements to it. Lydia brought something special and different, and you know, Justin brought something special and different, and Howdy brought something mostly obnoxious and sort of difficult. I mean, but like, everyone just brings a different element to this show, and I've really appreciated it, Lyle. I've learned a lot about your generation through you, although I'm hoping that you're not exactly the same as other people your age. Jokes aside, I have. Like, I do feel like it's important to understand how different generations view things, the way you acquire information, the way you view the world. I love a lot of your baseball opinions, and you've certainly taught me some different ways of looking at the game and some of your behind the scenes with players, especially young players and prospects. Here's the thing people should know about Lyle as he departs, and I'll mention this again later. And there is one reason that Lyle is on this show. One reason more than any other why he was asked to be on this show the last time, or when we first brought him in. And that is, this kid works really hard. Really, really, really hard. Despite not having any interest in acquiring knowledge for things he doesn't care about, this kid is at the ballpark.
3: But he cares about baseball a lot, and it shows.
0: Day. He is there every day, getting to know the players, getting to know people, working his tail off. He and TJ have an incredible work ethic, and that is the number one. I mean, the opinions are awful, and a lot of the other things, I'm just kidding. He's great. I love Lyle, love TJ as well, but the reason that they're here, or that Lyle is here specifically, hard work, man. Absolutely true. It's been about hard work.
2: Well, that's really nice. You got
0: It's very true. I mean, it went away once you got here, unfortunately, but that's what got you the gig. We'll see what happens next. Seriously, love Lyle. We'll be talking about him throughout the day and talking to you guys and talking baseball. We'll give you everything you need to know next.
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20: Presented by Marquee Data. Here's what you need to know. First.
0: All right, what did we see in Sacramento? And maybe more importantly, was it real? We'll start to find out this weekend as the Mariners will get some pretty decent competition. Diamondbacks have played some really solid baseball to start the year. Corbin Carroll's been excellent. Ketel Marte's been good. Nolan Arenado's been off to a hot start of all things. Although he's hurt his groin the other day. We'll see whether or not he's going to be able to go. It'll be Zach Gallen and George Kirby in the opener tonight. Arizona, I said they've been good, 31-24. Same record as the Padres, second place in that NL West. So Mariners are going to have their work cut out for them. But the Mariners are in first place. Let's be clear. John Morosi explains how.
21: I think the Mariners have smoothed out a lot of their issues more or less on schedule. It's certainly not been as smooth as it was a year ago, but look at them. They're at the first place in the division, and as you look at things now that they've normalized a bit, there's not a team in this division that, set the records aside, just look at the rosters and the personnel. You've been able to do all of this with Raleigh and Donovan on the injured list. Arguably, I mean, your number one most important player and then one of your two or three most important offensive players are both hurt. And you've been able to navigate it to this point. So for me, I'm still buying stock in the Mariners. The best is yet to come from them this season.
0: I don't think he's wrong about any of that. But again, they just need to show it and an opportunity to do so once again starting tonight.
20: Here's the second thing you need to know.
0: All right, perhaps not unexpected, but still nice to see DeMarcus Lawrence back at practice yesterday as the Seahawks held another OTA deal. He spoke to John Boyle, explained where he's been and what he's been up to, says, shout out to the fans that are concerned about me. Just let them know D-Law's doing well, like that he went third person. I'm currently working back in Texas. I got the newborn and a one-year-old, so I can't leave mom with all those responsibilities. She knows I'll be back here for the season, and the coaching staff knows my game plan. We're still working. I'm just not able to be here on a day-to-day basis. Look, I think you guys know how I feel about it. I love DeMarcus Lawrence, one of my favorite players on this team. I wish he was here. I do think that there's value in having these, and I wish he was here. But that's kind of the bargain they're going to make at this point,
3: well,
0: right?
3: now for some of it, right?
0: Yeah, and we'll see what, you know, he sounds like he's going to be a little bit back and forth. I think it's a bummer.
3: Six
0: I always.
3: Kids and a baby and a 1 year old.
0: That's a you problem. Like, that's a lot of kids. That is, again, I'm going to go back to the old, what's the line? What's it like having that many kids? It's like drowning and somebody throws you a kid. That's Jim Gaffigan, and he deserves credit for it. It's perfect. Lawrence added, being able to reach the top and understanding that my body still has more to give. I still have more to give, and also I had the most fun I've ever had playing football last year. So just taking all of that into consideration, knowing what I'd be leaving behind, the chances of retirement were very slim. Well, good to hear. Thank God. I really do think they need him. I love his game, love what he brings, and I hope he's able to do more of that next year. Sam Darnold kind of echoed the idea of this being fun. He enjoys even the OTA process.
2: It's really honestly so fun during this time, during OTAs and training camp, to be able to like try to dissect and just go through, like continue to go through your progressions, but understand like what's going on and trying to see if you can see it before the snap even happens, and trying to see like all the different tricks, like, oh, is the nickel leverage a little different? Oh, where are the backers lined up? Is the safety kind of, is there like a safety that I can maybe key a little bit more than the other one? Or do the corners, are one or both of the corners pressed? If one of them's off and one of them's pressed, is it going to be like a quarter push kind of in like 3x1? So it's like those little fun things to kind of go through in your head throughout this time in the season.
0: You know, I think when Mike talks about wanting guys that love ball, that's exactly what he's talking about. There's just an element of intricacy and attention to detail that they've got that they love. And it's great to hear it there from Sam Darnold on the Green Light podcast.
20: Here's the third thing you need to know.
0: We'll talk more about this at 7, but the league has made its first offer to the players as Major League Baseball looks to resolve its coming labor dispute, hopefully without a work stoppage. I have my doubts, but honestly, what I saw yesterday, worlds better than what I would have thought. Worlds better. The owners are essentially proposing a salary cap and floor, with the cap around $245 million. Floor would be about $171 million. Depending on which numbers you look at, roughly 6 to 8 teams would need to cut payroll, and 12 to 15 would need to raise theirs. Ultimately, it puts more money into the system for the players than it takes out. It raises the competitive balance considerably, should give much more hope to teams in Minnesota and Florida and Pittsburgh and, you know, soon to be Vegas. It's like, I think it's great. The players have already said they hate it, and I'll play here some AJ Pierzynski.
4: They don't have money. They can't afford. They can't. But the $99 million Marlins can't afford. Barely survive David Sampson and all his crappy dispute about how we can't afford it. But now all of a sudden, every team can afford 171. Come on, man. This is some bull crap, man. I'm sorry. I know he disputed for 20 minutes about how him and the Marlins couldn't afford.
0: But the argument AJ's making is about the current stuff. He's saying, well, then why haven't they been able to afford it yet? I mean, I'm not saying the owners are saints. I'm not saying that they've been telling the truth, but I don't see how this is a bad deal for the players. Look, the devil's going to be in the details. It's a 50-50 split moving forward, and that brings up some questions about having to put parts of salary in escrow like they do in the NBA, and we'll talk more about it later. I'll try to make it simple. But overall, I think this is a proposal that the public is going to like. And if the players are going to argue against it, they better make an equally compelling argument, because I think the first proposal from the owners, again, no details yet, but just in theory, it sure looks a lot like what I think most fans would want to see. That's everything you need to know. 7:15 every hour here on the Brock and Salk Show. Love the conversation with Ryan Divish yesterday. He also paid tribute to Lyle in his final days here on the show, not to mention some pretty decent commentary on the Mariners and where they go from here. Stick around. It's next on Brock and Salk.
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22: Okay, XLY meteorologist Matt Gray. It is going to be a much calmer day in the inland northwest and cooler as well. Highs today will only be in the mid-70s. Expect a little breeziness going through the afternoon under partly cloudy skies. There will be a chance for a couple of scattered thunderstorms. It won't be nearly as strong as what we saw move through the area last night.
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11: How perfect to have Ryan Divish, Seattle Times Mariner beat reporter, with us the day that Lyle is saying goodbye. Well, tomorrow Lyle's saying goodbye, but what perfect timing. Ryan?
12: Oh, birds chirping in the background.
11: Wow, things look nice where you are. Wow, what a world you live in.
13: Yeah, I'm in scenic Montana. I'm going to the state track meet tomorrow in Billings, so I had to fly back for state track. If the stepdaughter wins a couple gold medals like she's supposed to, then I have to wear a Montana State University track shirt.
11: We saw her working out. We saw her doing some of that running down at spring training, right?
13: She's kind of crazy. She'd fit in well with Brock's Valor Christian type of kids, you know, where they're all they're all kind of dragos in training and stuff like that. So.
12: It's Drago, okay?
11: What do you want to say to Lyle today? As Lyle says goodbye to us tomorrow, I was going to wait till the end for this, but we might as well get it out of the way.
12: Yep.
11: How would you like to say farewell to Lyle Goldstein today?
13: Oh, man. I was thinking about this. I think about Lyle more than I should, and that's really sad to say, but when I'm writing sometimes and I'll use a word, like I remember somebody asked me about using the word amenable or nadir, and then when, you know, you always do it too, so then I think, well, would Lyle know this? And then I was saying,

0: myself. Well, does it matter? He's not reading. Unless YouTube is suddenly reading my stories to him, he's not reading what I write.
1: Right, that's true.
0: So
1: that's a good point.
0: I mean, you know, so I don't. And like, and I will challenge you on your West Wing knowledge, but every time I think of that, it's like the episode when they're writing the inaugural speech.
1: You just watch that.
0: After the MS, and they're talking about torpor.
1: Yep.
0: And they're arguing about whether people understand what the word torpor means. And like, Bartlett comes in and says, well,
1: means, yeah.
0: Yeah. And you go, yeah.
1: Then they can look it up.
0: But Bartlett storms in and goes, yeah, they can look it up, yep. You know? And so, but Lyle wouldn't look up the meaning of torpor either. So, although he has extreme torpor when it comes to learning.
1: It's not a word people hear well. I think the people listening will hear just fine. So, no. Good. That show's so well written.
0: I mean, like, honestly, and I want to save, I was always going to save this story, but we were at spring training one time and Lyle came walking by and Rizzy goes, those are some short shorts. You can tell if that kid's circumcised or not. And I about had a heart attack.
2: Do we need to drop that?
3: No.
1: I think it's okay. But maybe, I don't know.
3: No, I'll leave it. Just leave it.
1: I think everything's fine.
0: It was the single greatest moment that Rick Riz has ever had in his entire life.
1: I'm surprised Rick didn't retire after that. He's like, all right, boys.
3: Drop them out.
1: I'm out.
0: Drop the headset and go.
1: All right, well, let's
3: transition
1: talk.
3: From that. Salk.
1: Nope, not even going to try. Ryan, how would you characterize this last Mariner road trip?
0: Well, I got the barbecue in Kansas City and all the enjoyable parts of the trip, but Adam got all the wins and the quality baseball.
1: Seriously.
0: I have never seen a team that can go from awful baseball to quality baseball that fast. It's like instantaneous because that Sunday game, and I cut them up pretty good in that Sunday game, but that Sunday game typified all that was wrong with the Mariners this season. Bad defensively, kind of bad decision-making, you know, kind of mental mistakes in the field. Oh, and then they didn't really hit until later when they got to the bullpen. And I just felt like it was just kind of all the signs of what's made this team so inconsistent. And then they go to Oakland and it was just like a different team. They're making plays in the field. They play clean. You know, they hit early. I thought they worked better at bats than they did before. I just liked everything about how they played. And like some of the guys that you need to get going got going a little bit. Mm-hmm. And I can't figure this team out. And to me, like, you look at it now, what they did this weekend, you know, with a little push, I don't see them ever going back. They should stay in the lead and hold the lead for the rest of the season and continue to add on. And I heard Goldsmith kind of jokingly say that they should be 10 games up in the division the next time they play the A's in August. And that's not an unreasonable prediction if you look at what we've seen from the rest of the division this year.
3: Do you have any idea, Salk has surmised a little bit, and you just said it yourself, like, I don't know why and how they go back from playing horrible baseball to great baseball and all of this, but, you know, Salk kind of pointed to maybe that incident in the dugout with Julio and Randy, where Julio was extremely late. Dan said to you all afterwards that he was having a defensive conversation after a little lapse by Randy. Did you make anything of that at the time, and could it play any role in just letting out some steam?
0: It might have. I asked, you know, we went and talked to Julio right away. And what was interesting is Julio was talking to Wu quite a bit right before we went to talk to him. They were having a pretty extensive conversation. And I think maybe he was explaining some stuff to Wu, what was going on in the outfield, what happened. Mm-hmm. I don't know that maybe he was talking to Randy about, you know, cleaning it up. But I think there may have been some discussion on whether that was catchable, how Randy went about it, and maybe he was talking to other people about it. I do know that when we were in Minnesota earlier this year, Randy got on Julio for taking a ball from him, and Julio fired back pretty extensively, probably saying, hey, look, I never know when you're going to be there or not. I never know if you're going to back up or not. I don't even know if you know where you're going to be there or not. So I'm just going to go get everything. And you just get everything from left field to the line. And now with Cole Emerson at third base or shortstop, he gets everything in front of you. I mean, Randy has like a 7-foot box that he has to make catches in, and it's still going to be interesting. But I think to me, that's the bigger thing is like Julio's saying like, look, this is kind of my team, my outfield. I'm going to do it my way because I'm the best outfielder out there. And I think that's important. And I do think what we'll see too Julio can be freed up to go to the left center gap more because Victor's in right field. When Victor's in right field, that changes the math and how they do that. Like, a lot of their defensive issues, I think, sometimes come from the fact that because of their limitations on how they want to do stuff, they have to be super aggressive to shifting and to, like, true readouts of where players are going to be. And that can put them in bad positions in terms of, like, if they go off the page or off the scouting report, hit something the other way or something, then guys have to go get it. So I think you add Victor back to the outfield, you add Colt Emerson to the defense, you've just got a whole lot more athletic on the field defensively, and you should see improvement.
1: 27 runs and 31 innings since that, though. I mean, it's really crazy. Oh, like, I can't tell you that was, as you just said, we don't even really know what happened. But something, I mean, that is a pretty astounding number. 27 runs in 31 innings. They've outscored their opponents 27-7 since, and they've played clean. They haven't made mistakes since, and that to me has been the biggest thing. Like, teams will hit, then they won't hit, and fine, whatever. But to your initial point of this team going from good to bad to good to bad to good again, it's just how clean they've played over the last 3.5 games that's jumped out to me.
0: Yeah, and I think they just, when they just hit just a little bit too, there's the, and like Scott Service said this, and, you know, I've always believed in it too, because I never really noticed it. But when you hit, you have energy because you're running the bases. When this team gets a little offense or just gets some base runners going early, it's just a different vibe. Because I think also when they have struggled this much, especially against lefties, you get down 2 or 3 innings. Oh no, we haven't scored a run. We haven't done anything. Then you start to press a little bit. Whereas if they can just play relaxed and play up to their talent, they're pretty good. And to me, like, really, it's always just been just go play. Just keep playing. At some point, if you play and you kind of perform and you prepare enough, your talent will always kind of come out. And that's what they always did. Remember, every year we've had this catastrophe where we're, you know, you're writing them off. The one year it was when they lost 4 or 5 to the Angels. You know, and then they had that huge bounce back. Then it was the where everybody thought Scott was going to get fired. They go to Oakland, win 3. Then they have the fight in Anaheim. Last year it was, you know, George Kirby imploding in Tampa. And then they go and take 2 or 3 from the Braves. Like, I think, and those guys all times have said, we just have to keep playing, keep preparing. I think that's part of it. When you have talent, you just have to kind of keep playing. Don't do anything drastic. Don't make any big moves and just kind of keep playing until you're forced to make the move. But I also think there's been a lot more distractions like this year. You have Cal being out, kind of the, you know, in and out of him, Donovan's injuries. You're dealing with the piggyback. So much of the stuff that we were writing about, even the spring training with the Randy stuff, like so much of it, it felt so much like the Boston Red Sox.
3: Noisy.
0: I mean, Mike, you know this.
1: Yeah, it did. It does.
0: Boston loves the drama. Mm-hmm. They love the drama. They love the clubhouse. They love the decision-making drama more than, you know, like the field stuff. Like when you cover the Red Sox and you're around them, that's what they're writing about. And it felt like we were writing about a lot of stuff that wasn't on the field. But, you know, that leaks into performance at times as well. And, you know, like with the piggyback, the thing that I've noticed, and I'm sure you remember this, Salk, too, is like when Robbie Cano came back from his suspension and they tried to piece it together and play D all over the place and move Robbie around, and they were trying to appease everybody while also sending a message like, hey, we don't like what happened with Robbie. And it just got totally out of whack. And then, you know, you got D. Gordon fighting Gene Segura in the clubhouse. I don't think that's going to happen with Bryce and Luis. But I felt like they should have over-communicated in this whole process. Yep. Over-communicated. Every little detail that they were going to do, every ounce of thinking that they were going to do, every inning, this is what we're doing, this is why we're doing it. And not losing sight of the fact that the ultimate goal is still to win the game. So somebody's feelings could be hurt for one game, but you won the game. And I think that's what Dan struggled with in that initial one.
3: Yep.
0: And I think that's what they have to kind of go for. Because that's old Dan's whole ethos, right? Win the game that night.
3: Yep.
0: And he went away from that in that game against the White Sox, trying to appease a pitch count and something nebulous. When you just win the game in front of you, then we'll figure it out after that.
1: Yes. I mean, like, I think that's all very, well, very, very well said. I would add to it, not just over-communicate with the players, but over-communicate with the fans and the media and everybody else so that we would truly understand it. I think Jerry coming out later in Adam Jude's story and saying,
3: it's not ideal.
1: This isn't ideal.
3: Not ideal.
1: Because I think without that conversation or without him saying that, it sounds a whole lot more like, hey, we think we've got a plan that's smarter than everybody else's, and so we're going to try to implement this, as opposed to, hey, look, we're kind of out of options. We've got six good pitchers, and this is the best thing we can come up with because we really don't know how else to maximize it. Mm-hmm. I think that is a much easier thing for fans to wrap their heads around, and I wish that had been communicated a little bit better also.
0: Yeah, I mean, obviously, from my standpoint, I wish the communication was better. Going back, like, with the when they initially did that, Dan told us that Bryce was going to start and Luis was going to start. They were going to go to a six-man. But he didn't say a whole lot. So then we went to Jerry, and Jerry told us all about the piggyback before they'd, I think, even told the players. So it's like, that's the one thing I think Dan sometimes lacks is the level of communication towards the plan that they're trying to do, the philosophy that they have. And I mean, I think that grows with time. Scott wasn't great at it when he was first started, but he got better. And I think he understood, too. We had this long conversation. And it was a little heated, but he got mad at me one time and says, why do you ask questions you know the answers to? And I snapped back and said, I know the answers to every one of the questions I asked. I said, I'm asking you because I can't write it. I need you to say it, mm-hmm. you know? And then, like,
1: how
0: we had this
1: Bob
0: talk. Like, yeah, I mean, like, just because, like, we're ultimately trying to, you know, we're writing something, but we need them to say it. You know, we can know it, but it matters more if they say it or if they explain it. Mm-hmm. I often tell people, like, I write my game stories based on the people who went to the game, not the people who didn't, because I'm trying to provide the why to what they see. Mm. But we don't always get the why right now, and maybe that gets better with Dan or not. I mean, we've never still even got an answer on why they went to Bizardo instead of Munoz in the ALCS. Mm. Really, like a true, real answer.
3: Mm. And what birds are those chirping? And are you in Haver?
1: Why are they so loud?
0: I'm in Haver, yeah. Man. I don't know.
1: Especially loud birds in Montana.
3: It's beautiful.
0: What are they feeding? I feel like I'm at Augusta right now, you know, where they
3: Augusta,
0: have the birds in the background.
3: No, Augusta Plus. It's, yeah. It's phenomenal background. So when you took your sabbatical last year, Ryan, and you coached mm-hmm. your baseball team, what was the age of those guys?
0: 15 to 18.
3: 15 to 18. So yeah. When you look at Colt Emerson at 20 years of age, doing what he's doing, what stands out?
0: It's unreal. Like, my stepson will be 19 in September, so he's roughly, you know, 2 years younger than Colt. And Colt young than Colt, and Colt is playing at the big league level and excelling and handling it all and not freaking out about everything. And I mean, we knew this. Like, we sit there and wrote how mature this kid was,
3: right.
0: And they had kind of the Haniger to him where he was like part robot, part, you know, serious person at all times, you know, cyborg. And you write it and you say it, but this is not spring training. This isn't in the big leagues and how you handle yourself in big leagues. I mean, like, he does not give away very many at bats.

0: he really handled them really well. He came back, then he, you know, he gets hit off of it. He gets a triple.
1: Yeah.
0: And I think, you know, this little burst of energy has provided a lot, you know, and I think on this homestand is when we'll see him move to shortstop and JP move to third. But either way, like, you know, adding him to the bottom of the order, because when they were going early, Cole was at the bottom of the order and putting up big numbers. Now you have Colt down at the bottom. If you can get numbers for them, it makes a whole lot of things easier up at the top. And Julio doing what he's doing right now, people sit there and they're quick to criticize, but it's been pretty quiet on what he's doing and how important he's been to this team, because he's been outstanding in a lot of ways, including like the leadership quotient that you've talked about, because that's another thing. Like, do you think all this stuff that's going on around the piggyback and some of the other stuff, Cal's in Arizona, he's not able to be around the team to help police that, you know, so who's going to do it? Well, it kind of falls on Julio to handle a lot of that.
2: I think Julio, that's not easy stuff. You're in there every day, and we've talked about this before, and I think I've talked about it with you. I always bring up how impressed I am that when things go wrong, all those examples you gave of when the season appears over and everything appears lost, it always seems to be Julio who steps up in those moments and talks to you guys after the game and makes himself available. And I think especially as a young guy, he's now a veteran, but still a young guy. He's only what, 25? I always find myself really impressed with the way Julio handles difficult situations. He almost seems, again, from the outside, I'm not in there like you are every day, but he seems to me to be at his best leadership wise when things are not going as well. That's when he really steps up into it.
0: Yeah, because sometimes he doesn't really want to talk when he's going well,
2: right?
0: You know, he doesn't want to talk about his swing or stuff. I don't know if he's worried about jinxing it. But yeah, I think he started to understand. And the one thing about Julio is he watches and pays attention. So, you know, when he was around, he's watching when Cal would have to do it all the time, or, you know, he would have to be spokesman. And Cal learned that from Brock's buddy Seager and from Nelly Cruz and from those guys. They would stand out there and wear it when things weren't going right. Mm-hmm. So like the other day when we wanted to talk to him, and I don't even think he had a particularly good game. He goes, oh, do I need to talk or be the spokesman? They're like, yeah, that's kind of what the deal is. And I think he slowly learned it. I think he wasn't comfortable doing that when he was younger, but he is comfortable now. And really, if you think about it, what this team does this year and what these young players do and all these other things, it probably matters more to Cal and Julio than anyone, because they're locked in for years to come.
1: Yep.
0: So how Cole progresses, you know, when Luke Stevenson is at Triple or at spring training and Cal is just on him all the time and talking with him, it matters to them, because they know that if they want to be good sustained, then those guys have to be good as well.
1: Colt, remind you of anybody you've ever covered in your years here in Seattle at this age? And I know there's not been many 20s. When Dustin Ackley came up, I remember sitting here and you and I, like, oh, this guy can play, this guy can rake, this guy's bat to ball, this guy. Da, da, da. And obviously, he was a college player, new, you know, many years older than Emerson. Anybody come to mind?
0: No, not really, because of the maturity level.
1: Yeah.
0: You know, like Kyle Seager was really mature, but yeah, he was 22 years old when he got here. I'm thinking back to like when Ketel Marte was here and he was up in the big leagues, I think at 21, he was so immature and just like didn't get it. And that's part of the reason why he wasn't here, because they didn't know if he ever would get it.
1: Yeah.
0: Now he got a lot better, but even then, like, they still deal with some maturity issues. I've never seen anybody like Colt step in and act like he's a big leaguer from the time that he walked in the clubhouse.
2: In a good way, too. Yeah. Not in a bad way, in a good way, act like a big leaguer.
0: No, yeah, exactly. No, yeah. He doesn't have, who was that guy, Clint Frazier from the Yankees, who thought he was a big leaguer? Yeah. Oh, yeah. I mean, no, like, this kid, I think, his dad is a unit. Did you see him on the broadcast? He's a big old dude. Looks like he could be a bartender, or he could be a bouncer at a biker bar that Gabe Spires the bartender at.
2: Because remember Colt telling us when he was in high school, he was just a little guy.
1: Right.
2: He's like, he had to go into the gym and work because he was smaller than everyone else when he was in high school.
1: Oh.
0: I think that's part of it, though. Like, part of it is the good base of, like, he wasn't the biggest guy. He wasn't the elite guy. Yeah. And they made him, you know, he was a multi-sport athlete until he was a senior year of high school. Yeah. They, like, everything he does, and it's small town, too. But I look at how he was brought up and everything that we've heard and talking to his family versus how Jared was brought up and how much different that was. And they were pushed in this one direction. And it was just, you know, was pass fail or was succeed or fail all the time. And I don't think that was like that with Colt, you know, and how he talks about his family and them driving him around. You know, he got to be an elite prospect, but he was never that guy all the time where everybody said, even now, like in this group, like, you know, Connor Griffin, Kevin McGonigal, you know, that group with Roman Anthony, they're all like projected to be superstars. Nobody's ever sat there and said, Colt's going to be a superstar. They said he's going to be a really, really good player that has the potential to be more, but superstardom wasn't like picked for him. Right. You know, he's never been, because you look at him, he's what, 6 foot, 195 pounds, 6 foot one. He's not, he doesn't cut an imposing figure. I think that's part of it. It helps you keep grounded when nobody thinks you're going to be.
2: Hands are real
0: nobody
2: quick,
0: treats you like a star.
2: Those hands are real quick. Hey, we only have 1 minute. I could go a lot longer, but we only have a minute. You, just because you brought it up made me think about it. We talked a little bit about this the other day. Brian Wu's family sitting with Colt Emerson's family and the hugs exchanged there and all that. It just made me think about the growth of the Mariner family and the Mariner
1: brand.
2: Yeah, but not brand, but the what it means to be a Mariner inside that clubhouse and how it's grown since you've started covering this team. Is this the best it's ever been in terms of having a real meaning?
0: Well, I've said it before, but like the last 3 years, it's the nicest collection of human beings that I've ever been around. So much of what like pro scouts look for is how they treat other people, media, clubbies, staff on the field. These guys are all, they're the anti Danny Valencia, the anti Jesse Winkers, you know, like I think bringing guys up from within the system and then keeping them here helps build that. But this is the team. This is their team. Like part of the reason you've talked about it, you and I have had this conversation. Part of the reason Dan worked is he gave ownership to the players and Scott had a hard time letting go of that grip. This is the players' team. You know, it's Cal, it's Julio, it's Brian Wu. Like, how vocal has that guy been? Probably one of the best quotes. I mean, that's hard to wrestle that away from Logan Gilbert and Bryce Miller. But, like, you can feel the ownership and what it means. And that's why they all, you know, a lot of them want to stay here. They want to sign extensions. You know, when I covered the team in 2008, that was my first year traveling. It had Richie Sexson. It had Jeremy Reed, Jose Vidro, Brad Wilkerson, Jared Washburn. They were all angry. None of them wanted to be there. You know, even the Sean Figgins years, Casey Kochman, Milton Bradley. Well, I could keep going. So that's when anybody ever says this is the worst Mariners lineup I've ever seen, I can say, oh, you have no idea, buddy.
2: Always fun to catch up with our buddy Divish and, yes, his bird sanctuary that he lives in, apparently, out there in Montana. Thanks, TJ, and the 425 for the comment. All right, let's see. I got to tell you, I was not expecting what we saw yesterday. I honestly, I mean, if you've listened to me for the last year or two, you know how pessimistic I've been about the idea of them playing baseball next year, because I think that there has been a lockout looming and I've been under the impression that the owners would present a salary cap. It would be impossible for the players to say yes. And that moment was just going to be too big to overcome. What I saw yesterday, the proposal that came out, maybe I'm a huge sucker and I know the devil's in the details, but what I saw, I think should make every baseball fan happy. I'll explain a little more next on Brock and Salk.
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13: Chief Gary didn't fight, and he didn't go to the Spokane Reservation in Wellpinit either. He settled on a piece of land near what is now called Hilliard.
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13: 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Dr. David Biney, author of Whodunit, The Continuing Case of Spokane Gary, says what happened next was no accident.
15: I uncovered a report of fraud that was filed by a U.S. special investigator. So that pretty much got dismissed. It actually said that Gary should have gotten his land, that it was stolen.
13: The land of his forefathers gone, his own 15-acre farm stolen.
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2: All right, rolling along here, Brock and Salk Show, Seattle Sports on 710salesports.com. Shannon Dreher is going to be with us in a half hour as the team gets ready to start a huge homestand. Three against Arizona, three against the Mets. And looking forward to it tonight. I know I'm going to be at the ballpark tomorrow with Cecily, so looking forward to going over there, taking in a game. I was blown away yesterday when I saw the owner's proposal to the players in the collective bargaining agreement. Blown away. And I'll try to make this as simple as possible. I know that talking numbers, talking money, talking collective bargaining agreement, talking union fights is not like the most exciting version of sports radio, but I really believe that this affects every single baseball fan. And it's possible that it's going to affect us all in a really good way. If this works out, I think this could be the best thing to happen to Major League Baseball in it forever. So just to kind of trace it back, remember, there is a huge looming fight this offseason. The owners and the players in baseball have never been a cozy relationship. It has been among the worst labor relationships in sports forever. And the Baseball Players Union is, of all of the players' unions, by far the most powerful and strongest. And has been forever. Which is one of the reasons that baseball is the only major modern sport in America without a salary cap. And it has led to some issues. In any event, the major revenue stream for the teams has been the RSNs, the regional sports networks like the Root Sports, that have essentially dried up in terms of kicking back revenue to the teams in many, if not most, of the cities. There are some exceptions. And by the way, those exceptions are generally the teams that are spending a tremendous amount of money. New York, LA, those types of teams. Everyone else getting killed as the RSN money dries up. And the salaries aren't going down. The salaries are going up. And eventually something's got to give. So you kind of lead you all to yesterday as they're getting ready for this battle that will take place at the end of the season. The owners offered their first proposal yesterday. And yes, it does have a salary cap. But when you factor in the salary floor that comes with it, I think it's incredible. So, you know, looking at what they are proposing, and again, we don't have any of the details yet. Devil's always in the details, and I'll go through a couple of them that could end up being problematic. But they're essentially offering a deal that would cap teams at $245 million, but institute a floor at $171 million. No, I don't know entirely where those numbers come from, but that's what they've got. So what does that mean? Those numbers don't mean much to anybody in a vacuum, but okay, how many teams right now have payrolls above that proposed ceiling? And I guess some of this depends on whose numbers you look at. I looked at both COTS and SpotTrack yesterday, and teams above the ceiling, the Mets, the Dodgers, the Yankees, the Blue Jays, the Phillies, the Braves. So six teams, I think there might be one or two others if you look at it a different way, but it's like six to eight teams. Teams that are below the proposed floor that would have to spend more money, buckle up, there's a lot of them. Miami, Cleveland, Chicago, Washington, the Athletics, St. Louis, Tampa, Pittsburgh, Minnesota, Colorado, Milwaukee, Cincinnati. And then depending again on which one you look at, some combination of KC, Seattle, and Baltimore, who are very close. So like those numbers in a vacuum don't mean a whole lot. But when you actually look at them and then look at the numbers associated. Okay, so the Mets, who have the highest payroll in baseball, would have to trim it by $88 million. The Dodgers by $55 million. Yankees, $46 million. Okay, so they're all sort of in that area. When I start reading the amount of money that some of these teams would have to add, it's going to blow your doors off. Miami would need to add $92 million to get to their, to get to this salary floor. That's more than they spend. They're spending like, what, 80 something, $79 million. They need to add 92. Cleveland, 90. White Sox, 80. Washington, 77. Athletics, 76. St. Louis, 76. Tampa, 68. Pittsburgh, 67 million. Trust me, when you add up all these numbers, the difference is astounding. It would take away, okay, somewhere between 200. I ran two different projections, just looking at two different versions of the payrolls. It would take away somewhere between 282 and 336. Okay, so let's split the difference there and say it would take away roughly $300 million. Okay, roughly. So teams at the top would have to cut their payroll by a combined $300 million. You know how much it adds back in? Somewhere between 826 and 874. Let's call it 850. That's a $550 million difference. $550 million more. $500 million that would be going to the players. Now, again, devil's in the details. Devil's in the details on this. So what does that 50%, the 50-50 split mean? How does it, where does the money go? How does it get put in? Is there an escrow account? Are they tying? There's a million questions to be asked. But on its surface, how is every single fan of baseball in America not reading this and going, yeah, sounds great. The players are going to get an additional $500 million a year. And we're going to get something closer to competitive balance? Thanks.
1: Well, I mean, maybe not fans in L.A., but let's call it like 27
2: okay,
1: fan
2: but everybody
1: bases.
2: Else. And honestly, and those fans can't be that upset. Like you can, but like it's ridiculous, the idea that the Dodgers and Mets are playing against the Marlins.
1: For sure.
2: And the Marlins are the problem. Don't get me wrong. The Marlins and the Pirates and those teams are the problem, not the Mets and Yankees and Dodgers. But in order to get everyone into the roughly the same camp, this is what it takes. And I don't know how the players are. I mean, I've listened to some of the arguments against it. Until there are more details to argue against, I think the players sound foolish. Well, this is a PR win for the owners yesterday.
1: It's definitely a PR win.
2: A huge PR win, because these numbers on their face look incredible. They look incredible.
1: I think what players are currently arguing is, well, the only thing being capped is player salaries, not owners' assets,
2: no
1: et cetera.
2: Kidding. Yeah. Yeah. Okay. And? Like that, no kidding. And the only thing that has a floor is player salaries. The floor is a gigantic thing here. I mean, the biggest question to me is, how in the world are eight of those teams going to be able to afford it? Can Miami, Cleveland, the White Sox can, but can Miami, Cleveland, Tampa, Pittsburgh, Minnesota, can they afford to raise their payroll by 60 to 90 million? They have to be banking on the money will get back to them either through revenue sharing, or that their fans will finally believe they've got a chance to win in a you know, more balanced version of the game, that they're going to be able to make more money that way, that there'll be more fan interest around it. I don't know how it works for those guys, and that's why I would have my questions, certainly, about where the details are. And they could end up with a Larry Bird exemption type of thing like the NBA has, where it gives you an opportunity to sign one of your players, your own players, to a deal that doesn't count towards the salary cap. I think that the owners will probably end up having to give up a year of free agency in order to get this done, because salary cap's a big deal. Do the players end up becoming free agents after 5 instead of 6 years? Maybe. How does it get phased in? I mean, those are all real questions that'll need to be asked. And then there's this idea of tying it, saying, okay, 50% of the revenue goes to the players, 50% to the team. Well, basketball has something like that, and it means that you put money in escrow, and then if they don't reach their projections, yeah, the players have to give some money back a few years ago. I think they're going to have to work through all of that. But those are things that unions and groups work through all the time. What the owners laid out here, maybe I'm a sucker, and I'm certainly not a shill, because I was expecting to hate it. But I read this and was like, oh my God, there's a path forward here. I don't know how the players rip this. It looks great on paper. Now, we're going to find out details. And as we do, I'll give you commentary as I see it. But how does every single baseball fan not read this and go, great, sounds good, let's go? A salary floor? The Mariners, by the way, according to SpotTrack, would have to add like $9 million. According to Kotz, they wouldn't have to add anything, I think it was. So, like, the Mariners are right there in and around where this floor would be. But, I mean, some of those teams, I mean, can you imagine if Milwaukee added $40 million to what's already a great payroll? Or already a great team, rather? And by the way, you go through these teams, a lot of them are good teams. It's hilarious. Cleveland's in first place. White Sox are good this year. A's were in first place. St. Louis has been good. Tampa's good. Pittsburgh's been better. Minnesota's okay. Colorado stinks. Milwaukee's great. Cincinnati's good. It's not like this is a group of teams at the bottom. But the idea of having everyone kind of brought closer to the same, they're still going to be good and bad teams. But I think the American sports fan has a much easier time accepting the Jets and the Browns than it does the Pirates and the Marlins. It's just easier for us to accept. We can deal with incompetence as opposed to somebody who we don't think wants to win. So I am excited. I think that there's actually a path forward here. I'm excited to see where it goes. I do hope it doesn't mean that players leave more, leave teams earlier. I would love to see a lot of the extra money here go to players in their first 5 or 6 years. Raise the major league minimum, raise some of the money that go, raise the arbitration numbers rather than having it all go to older players. I don't think you should have to be in the league 6 years to start making money. But I think this is a tremendous start. And I'm very, very, for the first time, at least somewhat hopeful about what this looks like going forward.
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16: 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First.
2: All right, Mariners back in town and in action tonight. Going to learn whether what we saw in Sacramento was real, whether that is what we can now expect moving forward. I certainly hope so. Ryan Divish joined us yesterday.
30: I have never seen a team that can go from awful baseball to quality baseball that fast. It's like instantaneous, because that Sunday game, and I cut them up pretty good in that Sunday game, but that Sunday game typified all that was wrong with the Mariners this season. Bad defensively, kind of bad decision-making, you know, kind of mental mistakes in the field. Oh, and then they didn't really hit until later when they got to the bullpen. And I just felt like it was just kind of all the signs of what's made this team so inconsistent. And then they go to Oakland, and it was just like a different team. They're making plays in the field. They play clean. You know, they hit early. I thought they worked better at bats than they did before. I just liked everything about how they played. Oh, yeah, and like some of the guys that you need to get going got going a little bit.
2: All true. So if that continues, will we start to see a little bit more of the Mariner team that we were expecting to see when the year began? Arizona's been playing some good ball. Corbin Carroll, obviously local kid, comes back home. Ketel Marte started his career here in Seattle. And then Nolan Arenado, all off to very hot starts. Arenado's been hurt. We'll see if he's in the lineup tonight. Zach Gallen against George Kirby in the opener. Arizona 31-24 on the season.
0: Here's the second thing you need to know.
2: All right, pretty cool to see DeMarcus Lawrence back at practice yesterday for the Seahawks as they held another OTA. He did talk to John Boyle. He said he's essentially been home being a dad. Quote, shout out to the fans that are concerned about me. Just let them know D-Law's doing well. I'm currently working back in Texas right now. I've got a newborn and a one-year-old, so I can't leave mom with all those responsibilities. She knows I'll be back here for the season, and the coaching staff knows my game plan. Glad they've had the communication. Glad that he's going to be back. Yeah, I don't love the fact that he's not here. I do think that those are, you know, these are important. I want to see as many players as possible. In fact, all of them for OTAs. They all said that was part of their reason for success last year. On the other hand, look, an older player who went all the way to the Super Bowl last year, you want him to take care of the body. So I'm sure there's a middle ground, but I would definitely prefer that he be here. Sam Darnold was on the Greenlight podcast, and just going back to last year a little bit, talking about that moment when Ernest Jones stood up for him in public with the media and just how important it was and how indicative maybe it was of the team around him.
1: No, it's incredible, man. I don't think I've been around a team like that, you know, my whole life. You know, it's a credit to the kind of leadership and the kind of dudes that we got in this locker room. I mean, you know, and I feel the same way about them, too. Like, if they need us to go score 40 points, like, we'll go out there and do our best to do that. So that's just kind of that's really how we roll. And it makes it so fun to go out there and play ball with them every single Sunday or whenever we strap it up. But, man, it's so fun. It's so fun to play football with these guys and you know, with this group that we have. So it's, it made me want to just keep going. I don't know about you after the Super Bowl, but maybe not your body, but your mind. I was like, dude, I want to just keep on rolling.
2: I like how he had to check himself. It's not just every Sunday this year. They're playing on Wednesday. They're playing on Thursday. They're playing on Friday. Like, they got so many different days. Monday nights, obviously. So, looking forward to it. And nice to hear Sam throwing the credit around for this team.
0: Here's the third thing you need to know.
2: I'll be talking about it throughout the morning. I really was happy with what the owners put out yesterday. I think it's an interesting proposal that at least starts a conversation. Looks a lot better than I thought it would. It's a salary cap and floor. The cap would be about 245. The floor, 171 million. You know, six, eight teams might need to cut payroll. 12 to 15 would need to raise them. Ultimately, it puts more money into the system for the players. It should raise some of the competitive balance. Ken Rosenthal, not a fan.
12: We can all agree. The revenue disparity in this sport is too much, and it needs to be a situation where there is some compression. The question is how to get there. And to me, if you're introducing a salary cap that is going to cause a work stoppage that might eat into part or all of the 2027 season, not a good answer. A good answer would be somewhere where you address these issues through greater revenue sharing, all kinds of ways, without the ultimate end being a lockout that eats into the season.
2: Well, I mean, it doesn't. That's not a problem with the salary cap. That's a problem with the players saying they are unwilling to listen. I get that the players have always been against a cap, but this cap comes with a floor, and I would think the floor would be more valuable than the cap. The players, unfortunately, and this is where they start to lose people, it feels like they're only interested in protecting the very, very, very top, the 10 or 12 players who make the most money. But the floor helps dozens or hundreds of others make more money than they're making now. It's everything you need to know. Quarter past every hour here on the Brock and Salk Show. We'll have open phone lines later. I don't know if this is something that's going to be of interest enough to you guys to want to talk about. I'm sure it'll be a lot more, you know, Mariner conversation, but I think this is great. I know Jeff, and I texted with Passan yesterday, and it's possible I'm a sucker because we don't know the details yet, and the devil's always in the details. I know that, but at least on his face, the owners, give them credit. The league wins round one, at least from a PR standpoint. And there's a long way to go. But again, if these are just the starting point numbers and then they negotiate them, make it a little bit better. Okay. The cap goes up a little bit and the floor comes up a little bit. Okay. I don't really care where the numbers are, but you're putting, I think, more money into the system. The owners, 360, the owner's offer for cap is insanely low. It's half of the Dodgers' current salary. Yeah, but it forces half of the league to raise their payroll. And it's not half of where the Dodgers' salary would be. I think you got to look for all of it. I think you got to look at all of it. Look at the full picture. I think it's a good deal. At least a good start of a conversation. Shannon and Dre are going to join us next. We'll get ready for this homestand together on Brock and Salk.
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15: I'm KXLY meteorologist Matt Gray. It is going to be a much calmer day in the inland northwest and cooler as well. Highs today will only be in the mid-70s. Expect a little breeziness going through the afternoon under partly cloudy skies. There will be a chance for a couple of scattered thunderstorms. It won't be nearly as strong as what we saw move through the area last night.
13: Weather. Swap wins for you. 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
11: All right, Mariners start their big homestand tonight against the Diamondbacks. Are they coming off a sweep? Is this for real? Our Mariner insider, Shannon Dreher, joining us this morning. Not just joining us on her birthday. Good morning, Shannon, and happy birthday.
12: Good morning. Thank you.
11: Do you like your birthday? Are you a birthday person?
12: I am another people's birthday person.
11: What does that mean?
12: I really enjoy other people's birthdays.
11: Okay.
12: And for me, I think it's kind of silly.
11: Silly? Shannon, you deserve some birthday love. That's all. We just want to make sure you get a little birthday love.
12: Yay, I was born. Little, good job, me.
11: Nice job. Hey, look, and you've made it another year. We're all very proud of you.
12: I don't know how I did it.
11: Well, I mean, you're flying around the country. You've got an exciting life. What was
13: you have to put up with us?
11: Yeah,
13: Wyman and Bob at spring training.
11: Jeez,
12: never mind. Happy birthday to me.
11: what was this last trip like?
12: Wow, it was the best of times. It was the worst of times. It was the most confusing of times. It was, about as roller coaster.

0: mystery as this team can get, they did. And, of course, with a big side helping of the drama, too. It was pretty bizarre in that fact, in that it was in that quick a span of time. And I think it just shows the resiliency of this group. And usually when we're talking about that, we're talking about them surviving without key players, which they are. But this was just more about dealing with something that I think has probably been tougher, and that's been it's no longer a start. It's the first 2 months of the season. It's been not living up to the expectations that they set for themselves and having to find a way to pivot and get through it, and then get through just kind of different things that are happening around them. So to see it happen that quickly and happen the way that it happened with the lineup against the lefties, that has just been, you know, the most monumental struggle. It was really just, you know, your head couldn't have turned quicker on this. Now, we've got a long way to go to say that they've turned that page. And after game two, I think I let off the post-game show, and rather than saying for the umpteenth time, is this the time that they've turned it around? Is this the, you know, point in the season that we're going to point back to at the end of the season? I said, I'm just going to enjoy these two wins that we had. We just saw two good baseballs. And before putting any baseball games and before putting anything else on them, let's enjoy this. And I'm sticking with that for a little while. They've got a ways to go until they turn it around. But I think getting into that top spot is important. And I think that is a great carrot and a great something to try and hold on to. And hopefully it's the reset that they needed.
1: I'm not going to ask you the next question that I had written down, which is, what do you expect now? Because I think you just said, like, we have no idea what to expect now. We've seen little bits and pieces of this. Do you have any sense as to what allowed them to start to turn things around over those last three and a half games?
0: Yeah, you know, I think that so often when we see that, it's nothing that happened, you know, in between games. It's something that's been ongoing for a little while. And I do think that, you know, they haven't just been going out there and some days being good and passable and other days just falling on their faces. There's been a lot of work that has gone on. I'm not just talking about the early work and the things in the cages, but in trying to bring it along and trying to give them the space that they needed, but also keeping, I don't like the word urgency, but keeping, you know, the vision where it needs to be. And I do think that there was, I don't have absolute confirmation on this, but there was something that we saw and then some things that we heard after that indicated that there was some sort of a team meeting a couple of weeks ago. And I do know that in the past with this group, it's really helped. And I don't know if it was one along these lines where people were allowed to talk and to say things, and or if it was one that they were spoken to more. But there were a couple of words that came up from a couple of key people, and they were attitude and energy. And the energy is one that you hear quite a bit from Dan and how important it is with this group. And the attitude, I think, was timely in that, and it all goes back to me. I've given this example for a few different occasions, but when I got to spring training, that was the thing that hit me the most. And it took a while to define it. I'm like, what am I seeing? What am I feeling being around this group? And it was attitude. And it was, you know, we're a World Series team. We've done what we've needed to do on and off the field. We've got the experience. And they were carrying themselves like that. And it was a cool thing. I kind of imagined it would be like, and it's not the best example. They're very two different situations. But you walk into Dodger camp and everything just feels very focused and calm and cool. And we know where we're going. We know what we're doing. Let's do our work and get on with it and enjoy it while we're doing it. That's what you felt there. And when they had the disappointment of the beginning of the season and probably the shock that goes with it, I think you start to see that fall off pretty quickly. And this group should carry themselves like they're going to do something special. That's a belief that I think they still have despite the struggles. But I think that that was a focus, is bring that with you too. Don't get too tied up in the struggle. Enjoy really appreciate what the length of the season is. Understand that. And just because you're having a rough time now, it doesn't change who you are as a group and what you can do. And I actually have had, you know, conversation with player where they're disappointed here or there, or, you know, just kind of equated it, some real and some just in the mind, and like, don't be wrapped up in what you're doing right now. You may not win the Cy Young. You may not win the MVP. You may not win this, that, or the other. You still could be a World Series hero.
1: Mm-hmm.
0: I mean, that's still on the table, as is the World Series for the entire team. So I do think that perhaps some of that sinking in and little things here and there added up to a lot of what we saw come out in those three games.
1: Are we, or I shouldn't say we, I should probably take full responsibility. Have I been minimizing the Victor Robles effect? Because since he's been back, you feel like the defense a little better, the athleticism's a little better. As he was out, I was kind of, I don't know, not dismissive of it, but I didn't really think that much about it since he was out so much of last year also. But seeing him back in, so man, he can really make a difference when he's in there.
0: Yeah, I think when you're minimizing it, it's because you're looking at the offense only. And that's what we do in baseball largely, you know. It's that's what grabs the most attention. But defense has really hurt this team early on.
1: Mm-hmm.
0: And to have him back out there and to see him make, you know, two of those catches that we saw him basically save a postseason making last year, you know, and seeing the reaction from Julio when he did it, you know, Julio going into the dive probably or the slide knowing I'm not going to get this ball. Let's see if I can keep it in front of me. And Victor flying out of nowhere in front of him. It's a fun sight. And that saves runs. That saves base runners. That saves pitches. And whatever pitcher that you have out on the hill that you want to keep out on the hill, that is huge. And I think that goes to the impact of what even one player can make. You know, there is value in defense that is, you know, it's a reason, it's a big part of war, and it's a reason why they track that stuff. And I think there are things that you don't see with that as well. And but the one thing that I've been wondering is, okay, it's probably too soon, and you don't quite see it. He hasn't been quite as boisterous, but he still is. You know, how much does the energy that he brings off the field play into it as well? And perhaps that does get hurt a little bit more because of what happened last year, and he didn't accomplish what he wanted to. But you do still, you know, hear the hearty good mornings and medias and everything else that you hear from him. And I think that energy is still there, and I can only imagine what that's like in a dugout. So I do think that it is easy to overlook it because he didn't put up the numbers offensively, but perhaps that's a little bit of what we saw.
1: Well, so now I start thinking, okay, are there ways to get him into the lineup a little bit more often for the defense? If you do it, it means that you've got to take, you know, either Luke Raley or somebody else out of the outfield on days, you know, even against a right-handed pitcher. Could we see some maneuvering? I mean, it means maybe Canzone's got to sit or Randy's got a DH. Like, is there some opportunity to see him against righties?
0: I think there is a little, and I think that that is a possibility that they've had from the start.
1: Right.
0: If he were able to, you know, from day one, jump up, get off, you know, great guns, they would have been open to giving him that spot. I don't think they're 100%. As much as they seem to love those platoons and everything else, I think that they, if you know, he was at the top of the list, if anybody had the chance to win outright, win that spot, it would be him. And look, if that happens, there has to be a lot of moving around, and some guys are going to see less playing time, but that, I think, only strengthens your bench when you are healthy. And the bench is something that's hurt them, too. They never had the bench that they thought that they would have because of the injuries right off the bat. And that's important, too, especially the way that they play things. So I don't think that's a, it's not a great thing for the players involved and that they would lose some at bats. But I think that it is in some ways doable, and I think that was on the table at the beginning of the season.
1: Quickly here, not that it's a quick conversation, but I saw the proposal from the owners yesterday, and I found myself more hopeful. Some of the national folks have not acted that way. I know the Players Association was upset, but what I saw looked great. What did you think?
0: Well, I try not to look at you know where it is at the time because where we are right now, we're so far. There's so much work to be done on that. And I think we can all agree that just losing any time would be horrible. The game is at its tip-top best right now. It is fantastic. It is growing in popularity. You see it in the numbers. You see it walking around the ballpark. I mean, it's stunning. It looks night and day different in how the game is being enjoyed and who is enjoying and how inclusive it is. It's no longer just, you know, this age group or that age group. You've got families. You've got older people. You've got younger people. You've got kids going to, you know, teens going to the ballpark on their own. Having fun. You've got people who are watching the game through different ways, those that are going to the ballpark to have fun with their friends and might not even see their seats during the game, which is absolutely fine. And you've got the others who are going to the ballpark and, you know, have their phones out and are looking at the numbers and talking the strategy the entire time. It's great. You know, there's enough room for everybody as far as fandom in this game goes. And you're really seeing it. And it's not just here. It's across baseball. And there have been just so many great stories for the game, for individuals, for teams. And, you know, there has been some talk that it's you know, overtaking the NBA in popularity. That's a little disputed. There are a lot of different things that you can take a look at. But where baseball has been, I don't think anybody wants to mess with that. So when you start out and you give your opening proposals, 8 months before the date where things get scary, you don't expect to see much. What I did see is, I listened to you a little bit and how you were talking about it and how it could work. And obviously a lot of things would have to be moved around. A lot of concessions would have to be made. I like that they were clear in putting out what they wanted to do and why. I don't think the player side was as clear on what they wanted to do. It was like, We want a lot. We want, give us this, this, and this. What I did appreciate about what the player's side did, and they haven't done this, I think, in a consistent fashion in the recent collective bargaining agreements, is it looked like they were trying to take care of everybody. A lot of those agreements that they had were so top heavy and they were so aimed at, you know, the biggest contracts, and you've got to take care of the others in this game. And you hate seeing, you know, in free agency, the people who are on the edge and might not get a job or not getting compensated enough or doing great things for a team and way too far away from getting compensated accordingly for it, with a chance of never getting compensated accordingly for it, because perhaps their career only is 6 years, or perhaps they were late bloomers and by the time they get to free agency, they're in their early 30s. So I like that they had an eye to that. I really like that they had an eye to that.
1: Well, we'll see where it all goes. You're right. It's a long, long time from now before the rubber really hits the road on this one. What do we got for the birthday dinner tonight? Anything special?
0: Well, I think it's been pushed off because it involved a green egg, a lot of oysters, and a lot of there's going to be some sort of barbecue.
1: Okay.
0: Also, so
1: that's not tonight.
0: I think that's coming up on Sunday.
1: That feels like maybe later this weekend kind of a thing now.
0: I think that's what it's going to be.
1: All right. Well, sounds good. Shannon, thank you as always. Enjoy your birthday. Happy birthday. We love you here.
0: Thank
1: as you.
0: You
1: know, you're the best, and we'll talk soon.
0: All right. See you at the park, Lyle.
2: Sounds good, Shannon.
1: All right. Oh, yeah, you got to say goodbye to Lyle, except you won't really have to say goodbye.
0: No, I don't.
2: Yeah. I was going to say, I see Shannon
0: good
2: all the time.
0: Job. Good yeah, job.
1: All right.
0: Yeah.
1: Bye, Shannon. There goes Shannon Dreyer, our Mariners insider and all-around excellent human being and one of my favorite people here in Seattle. Love Shannon and great insight there. I am curious to see, and we'll get to Blue 88 here in a moment, I am a little curious to see if there is a way to add Victor Robles and inject him into the lineup a little bit more. I don't know how you do it. I mean, like, I don't know who pays the price for it. So let's say you put Victor in right against a righty. And by the way, that's fine. Like, he can hit righties. I don't really want to lose Luke Raley's bat. So he's DHing in that scenario. Is it Canzone? Because I can't take Randy's bat out of the lineup right now. I think I got to probably take Canzone out. And it's not like I'm looking to do that. But unfortunately, like, I would like the defense. I would like the athleticism. And I would like to see if Victor could hit a little bit, which I think he can. I mean, we've seen him do it before. Is that worth it?
2: I mean, I think you could either just have Canzone come off the bench late in a lot of games, especially when there's a righty on the mound in that situation. Or if you keep all the lefties in, then Victor comes off the bench late in the game for his defense and maybe he gets in a bat or two.
1: Yeah, pinch running as well. Another thing that they've not really taken much advantage of so far. Yeah, I don't know. That defense, the more I watch the more I watch and think about what Ryan said yesterday about how it affects not just what happens in right field, but how it affects Julio and what happens in left center and his ability to go get it. The pitchers could use the help. And it is something that I'm curious to see if there is a way for them to just find some other ways to utilize.
3: Well, and Victor, what you just brought forward. Up, Morosi was on with Lyman and Bibe last week talking about once Donovan comes back, if Crawford's going to be playing third more, like you really have kind of a logjam of potential outfielders that you might have to take.
1: Yeah, and then there's got to be a conversation about how you use JP at that point. Like, it's great that JP says he wants to play third. Is that the best thing for the team, or is he coming off the bench maybe a little bit more often? I don't know. We have to kind of see who's hitting, and you know, these things, as we know, tend to take care of themselves, except when they don't. Let's do a quick Blue 88.
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1: All right, I'm going to do my own Blue 88 today. Brock's busy. He's going fishing. He's up in Vancouver and on his way to deep north Canada. So I'll take it. Lyle, I got it today, okay? For your final day, I give to you my version of Blue 88. I know that's something that you've always wanted as a little takeaway gift, a parting gift. Maura, we saw that Bill Barnwell did his best and worst moves of the offseason. I know Bump and Stacey spent some time talking about it yesterday. What was the best and worst move of the Seahawks offseason? They both went with re-signing Josh Schoeb. I'm going to go with the combination of letting Ken Walker go and then drafting Jadarian Price. Just because of the money saved. It's not a position where I want to see them spend a tremendous amount of money. And it's not a draft where they had a ton of opportunity to really add at the number 32 pick. So what did they do? They saved a ton of money for a running back that may very well be just as good, if not better, and certainly coming, you know, into his prime, which is where rookie running backs are, as opposed to potentially leaving it. So I love it. I think that was the best swap they could have made. I think it's great. What's their worst move of the offseason? They haven't made any bad moves this offseason. I got none. I'm not upset. I'm bummed to see Boye Mafe go. I like, you know, we'll see if Fowler can replace him. I'm hoping the only thing I guess I could say is that maybe there's one more move to be made, something to continue to strengthen that defensive line. But other than that, I don't have a bad move. I saw that Barnwell went with not replacing Bradford. I don't know. I'm going to give them some credit on that one. They built it the way they wanted to last year. They like what they've got up front. No reason they shouldn't stick with it. Question number two. Do the Seahawks have a secret weapon? They might. They might have a secret weapon. And his name is Rashid Shaheed. So he's not entirely a secret because obviously he played for them last year and we know what he can do in the return game. But is he a better wide receiver than what we saw last year? Will more time in the system, more time specifically around Sam, and maybe more time on the field over Cooper Kupp moving forward, will all of those things help bring out Rashid Shaheed? Sam Darnold was talking about him on the Greenlight podcast. Hey, you got full mind.
8: People realize because everyone gives him credit for like how fast he is and his return game. Like, you know, the punt returns, the kick returns. Like he's so good that way. But when people see him run routes, like it's fun to watch, man. Even like routes on air, you know, being able to watch him today, he's just like he's like one of the more smooth like catch and tuck guys. Like he just catches it and goes. You know, he doesn't have to like think. You know, sometimes you watch a receiver like think, okay, now I have to catch it and now I have to tuck and go. Like, he's just very like, all right, catch, boom, and he's up the field. And I think that's a quality that can be overlooked sometimes when evaluating players.
1: Yeah, I'm looking forward to seeing how they can utilize him. They didn't have an entire offseason to plan for Rashid Shaheed last year. He showed up, obviously, two-thirds of the way through the year. What happens when they're able to plan for some of that and maybe get him the ball in motion and allow that speed to take off? Yeah, I am looking forward, and maybe he is a bit of a secret weapon. Not so secret, but a weapon anyway for the Seahawks this year. Question number three. All right, what's a reasonable expectation from the rookie I just mentioned, Jadarian Price? I'll turn it over to Sean Alexander, who has pretty high expectations on up and at him.
9: We're believing in Price. Price will join this list, I feel like.
10: Yeah, I think he's going to be the only one.
9: He's going to be the only rookie running back to hit 1,000 yards.
10: That only depends on how Schaub comes back too, because he's going to come back and that takes carries away. But
9: yeah,
10: if he comes out blazing at the beginning of the year, he'll be one for sure.
1: Great. Sign me up.
3: They were saying only six have done it since 2020, and Ken Walker was one of them.
1: Crazy. Yeah. Well, let's hope he's number seven. He's wearing number eight. That's everything you need to know. Or no, that's Blue 88. It's not even what you need to know. That's coming up. How dare I? God, I'm all over the place on a Friday.
3: You're not used to Blue 88.
1: I'm not. It's I'm out of my comfort zone. But I feel like I did a better job than Brock. I don't know. You guys could be your own judge, I guess, on that. But I think it was better than what he would have done today. He would have just gone on and on and on and on. He would have given you, like, insider football information. Like, that's so important. All right, coming up next, going to pay homage to a guy who probably doesn't deserve it yet. It's next on Brock and Salk.
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29: Hello!
1: All right, we are halfway through Lyle's final show with us today. Aw, we're going to miss Lyle. Only 2 hours left. I appreciated a lot of the little odes to Lyle we got yesterday, and here's the thing and all that. So we'll take some phone calls a little bit later. G. Scott's going to be in at 8:30, of course, as well. I thought I would pay a little tribute to someone who maybe is too young to deserve a full homage, but how about the start for Colt Emerson? I mean, it's been, what, 10 games? And I was concerned, right, that maybe it was a little too early. Maybe they were rushing him a little bit. Based on what we've seen so far, they were absolutely right. He looks awesome. He looks so good. I am so impressed by what we've seen from him so far. I'll just give you the numbers because I was curious. Like, we've watched him play, and obviously the bat speed and the hands and, you know, the defense, all of it looks great. So far in just this short stint, 10 games. He's hitting .258, on base percentage of .361, slugging .516. That gives him an OPS of .877 and an OPS plus of .153. Remember, 100 would be league average. So he so far has been a 53% better hitter than the average major leaguer. Wow. That's pretty spectacular. Now, again, small sample size, but I think one of the things that's really cool about it is some of that is because of that .516 slugging percentage, and he has that despite one home run. It's not like he's come out here and hit five home runs in 10 games. He's got one home run in his first hit. That's it. How has he done it? Bunch of doubles and a triple. And that, I think, is what we're going to see a lot of from Colt Emerson. Yeah, he'll turn on a couple of pitches. There's no doubt he's got some pop, and he's going to get just bigger. He's going to fill out as he gets older. That's why they always say you learn power, and he will. But I have been pretty impressed, and I just wanted to take a moment to acknowledge it. Here was Jordan Schusterman yesterday on with Bump and Stacey.
30: Oh, for sure. And, you know, he had that, was it 4-for-4 with three doubles not long ago, and I just think the quality of the at-bat has just been really encouraging. I think that the maturity at the plate, the defense. I know he's had a couple throw errors here and there, but still just steadiness and just someone at the bottom of the lineup that can make you sweat. And I think that right now, especially with the lineup still not at full strength, and still not with everybody clicking, like that's exactly what you want. Is you want just someone that, can, at the bottom of the order, that can give a really good at bat, whether it's fouling off a bunch of pitches, whether it's driving a ball in the gap. And I mean, you just have to keep reminding yourself how young he is and kind of appreciate how much better he can still get this season than obviously in the years beyond.
1: I liked what Divish was saying yesterday, that he's going to get beat. We've seen him get beat. He still strikes out, right? I mean, that's what is the strikeout rate, Lyle?
3: It's actually pretty tenable. It's 22%.
1: Yeah. Okay, so right around major league average.
3: Mm-hmm.
1: Of course, why wouldn't he have a better strikeout rate in the majors than he did in AAA baseball? But like,
3: maybe it really was the wrist thing. I don't know.
1: Yeah, and I'm sure there's an element of, you know, the preparation and the scouting report and the major league fields and the batter's eyes. I'm sure all that stuff can play a role, but still, that's pretty impressive and not exactly the norm. Kid's got he just has like a little something special about him. And he moves in a way that just kind of lets you know there's a little something there. I've really enjoyed these first 10 games of watching Colt Emerson. Love the way he plays the game. I love the at-bats. I've been incredibly impressed by the way he battles during at-bats, fouling off tough pitches, spitting on pitches that he shouldn't go after where they're trying to get him to do something, understanding what the pitcher is trying to do to him and how he can counteract it. And then at the end of it, just those incredibly quick hands. They just stand out to me every time I watch him play. Divish around him a little bit more, and he absolutely points to what he's seen off the field.
4: I'm thinking back to like when Ketel Marte was here, and he was up in the big leagues, I think at 21. He was so immature and just like didn't get it. And that's part of the reason why he wasn't here, because they didn't know if he ever would get it.
1: Yeah.
4: Now he got a lot better, but even then, like they still deal with some maturity issues. I've never seen anybody like Colt step in and act like he's a big leaguer from the time that he walked in the clubhouse.
1: And in a good way, right? Because sometimes you sit there and say, you know, he's trying to big league everybody. No, that's not what he means at all. No, he's saying that he's acting like a big leaguer. He understands how he's got to approach his day every day. Pretty impressive. Pretty impressive. Salk, this is weird. Aren't you the one that says walks and home runs are the only way to win? Now you're a fan of RBIs, doubles, and triples? Pick one. This is why you're annoying. I don't think I say it's the only way to win. I think you have to have those things. I'm impressed that he's got an on-base percentage that is over 100 points higher than his batting average in just 10 games. He's taking his walks. That's important. That's not always been a huge part of Colt Emerson's game. I'm psyched that it is. I don't think every player needs to hit home runs. Teams have to hit home runs. I think eventually Colt is going to be one of those players going to drive you absolutely crazy to play against, because he can do so many different things. And at the same time, I'm opening up my mind to the fact that the game changes. For the last couple decades, it has been walks and home runs. And you can live with some of the strikeouts. I'm still willing to live with some of the strikeouts, but it's very clear that you're going to have to start to find other ways to win in baseball. I've been saying that here now for a little while. I'm open-minded to trying to change. Yeah, I think walks and home runs are incredibly important, but they're not the only thing. You do need more. Pitching, for one. 206 says, why don't you just ask Colt Emerson to marry you? I would, but I think it would upset my daughter too much. Avery, very, very, very big fan right away of Colt Emerson. I mean, they're only a few years apart, which is bizarre.
5: I thought you would already ask Luis anyway.
1: He said no, sadly. He wasn't interested. Wasn't. I mean, he's sort of dealing with this whole piggyback thing right now. He's not in the best mental state. He's not in the best mental state. Anyway, I'm excited. I was a little nervous about the way it would go for Colt to start the year and sort of when they, you know, the way and the timings. I was a little worried about it. It's been great. It's been great. And they've kept him at the bottom of the lineup, and they haven't overexposed him, and they've allowed him to kind of learn on the job and fail and get back out on the horse. It's been great. The development has been really good. It's been really good. 509 says, that texture was way out of line, Salk. There are far more annoying things about you than thinking walks and home runs are the only way to win. I would agree. There's a lot more ridiculous things about me than that. That's not the reason I'm annoying. There's plenty of other reasons that I'm annoying. That's just like one small thing. Just one small thing. Anyway, excited to get, I'm going to be at the ballpark tomorrow night. And one of the things that I'm most excited to see is Colt Emerson. Kind of want to see him play in person. I saw him up in Everett last year, but I want to see him in person, the big league game. I'm looking forward to that tomorrow. Not that and getting to see Brian Woe. I always wonder, right? Like we've talked about this before. Like if you get tickets to the game, who do you want to see? It's Brian Woe right now, right? Like if you get tickets to the game, who do you want to see? It's not that Hancock hasn't been great. Kirby's been really good. Logan's always fun to watch. But if you get tickets to the game right now, don't you want to see Brian Woe? So I was pretty psyched that it just kind of worked out that way Saturday night. Going to go and looking forward to watching Brian once we get there. All right, let me come back here. We'll give you guys everything you need to know. And then G will come by in about 20 minutes. We got phone calls a little bit later. We're saying goodbye to Lyle today. It's Brock and Salk, Seattle Sports on 710.
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13: James was diagnosed at 3 months old with neuroblastoma. 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
6: 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Up first.
8: All right, the Mariners are back home. Fireworks night tonight, don't forget, if you're heading to the ballpark. 90s fireworks night, Lyle. I'm sure you'll know all the music. Big 90s fan that you are. Little fireworks. I think the rain, hopefully, is going to stop before then. Should be cool. You'll get to see Zach Gallen against George Kirby in the opener against Arizona. Diamondbacks have been good, 31-24 to start the year, and the Mariners obviously have started to play a little bit better ball here in the last couple of games. Is it for real? Is it going to continue? Well, let's hope so. They got a hit, as Ryan Divish told us yesterday.
9: I think they just, when they just hit just a little bit too, there's the, and like Scott Servais said this, and you know, I've always believed in it too, because I never really noticed it, but when you hit, you have energy because you're running the bases. When this team gets a little offense or just gets some base runners going early, it's just a different vibe. Because I think also when they have struggled this much, especially against lefties, you get down 2 or 3 innings. Oh, no, we haven't scored a run. We haven't done anything. Then you start to press a little bit. Whereas if they can just play relaxed and play up to their talent, they're pretty good. And to me, like, really, it's always just been just go play. Just keep playing.
8: Well, and they're starting to get a little bit healthier, right, as they bring back Victor Robles. And now their bullpen is in much better shape than it was a couple of weeks ago. Yeah, you're still waiting on Cal and you're still waiting on Brendan Donovan, but you're now a lot closer to full strength than you were. John Morosi, pretty impressed by what they've done despite that.
10: I think the Mariners have smoothed out a lot of their issues more or less on schedule. It's certainly not been as smooth as it was a year ago, but look at them. They're at the first place in the division, and as you look at things now that they've normalized a bit, there's not a team in this division that, set the records aside, just look at the rosters and the personnel. You've been able to do all of this with Raleigh and Donovan on the injured list. Arguably, I mean, your number one most important player and then one of your two or three most important offensive players are both hurt. And you've been able to navigate it to this point. So, for me, I'm still buying stock in the Mariners. The best is yet to come from them this season.
8: Well, hopefully we're starting to see it. Should be an interesting homestand. His first, Arizona's in, as I said. Diamondbacks have been good. You get to see Corbin Carroll, local kid. Went to SCDS and then to Lakeside. Ketel Marte, who, of course, started his career here. Nolan Arenado, been one of the best defensive players ever in the game of baseball. So, yeah, should be fun. Hopefully, is Arenado going to play or not? I know he came out with the groin injury, but he's not on the IL.
11: Yeah, no, it didn't sound that serious. Okay, I would assume he would.
8: He's a good player and kind of fun to watch. So, it should be a cool series to see these two teams get after it.
11: It's my last show. I'll give him a little shout-out, too, because he's my guy, but Brandon Garcia has pitched really well for the Diamondbacks. He's been really good.
8: That's
11: out
8: your
11: of the
8: guy.
11: Bullpen. He was.
8: He was part of which deal?
11: Naylor.
8: The Naylor deal.
11: So he's been up for about a month. They wanted him to just work on a couple things to start the year in the minors. But, man, his ERA is 1 in 11 appearances right now. So
8: I kind of forgot about him, to be honest. I know he's your guy. I had kind of forgotten about him.
11: Yeah.
8: I was thinking about Locklear or some of the other guys that went there. I kind of forgot about Brandon Garcia.
11: Locklear was the Geno trade.
8: Yeah.
11: Yeah.
8: And he's not really done anything.
11: Right.
8: And the other kid, they got some random dude playing first base, but unbelievable.
11: Yeah.
8: What's the guy's name?
11: Ildemaro Vargas.
8: Ildemaro Vargas.
11: Yeah.
8: Watch out. Take notice.
6: Here's the second thing
8: great name.
6: You need to
8: Ildemaro.
6: Know.
8: I love that. If I had a third kid, I'd consider Ildemaro. I'm probably not gonna. Well, actually, physically can't. But that's a whole different issue. Perhaps not unexpected, but how about DeMarcus Lawrence? He's got 6 kids, and he was finally at Seahawks OTAs yesterday. Spoke with John Boyle, said basically he's doing great. He's happy to be back. He was never really thinking about retiring, because why? He had more fun this year than ever playing football. Well, that's awesome. And does speak to the kind of culture that they've created here in Seattle. Sam Darnold spoke to some of that fun factor yesterday.
1: It's really honestly so fun during this time, during OTAs and training camp, to be able to like try to dissect and just go through, like continue to go through your progressions, but understand like what's going on and trying to see if you can see it before the snap even happens. And trying to see like all the different tricks, like, oh, is the nickel leverage a little different? Oh, where are the backers lined up? Is the safety kind of, is there like a safety that I can maybe key a little bit more than the other one? Or do the corners, are one or both of the corners pressed? If one of them's off and one of them's pressed, is it going to be like a quarter push kind of in like 3x1? So it's like those little fun things to kind of go through in your head throughout this time in the season.
8: Yeah, I get what he's saying there, and some of the way they dig deep into football. Mike McDonald often says he wants guys that love ball, and Sam Darnold, I think you hear in there some of his love for ball, and I hope DeMarcus Lawrence still has some of that. Bummed that he's not going to be able to be there for all of OTAs, as you know. I do think that's very important. I'm not going to rip him, but I do think that it's a bummer. I think when everybody shows up to those things, it helps the team prepare themselves. Now, coming off the Super Bowl year, is it a little bit different? Yeah, maybe, because of all just the extra work and all of the extra time spent on the field, and you do need to take care of the body. But, yeah, I would be happier if everybody was there instead of most everybody.
6: Here's the third thing you need to know.
8: I was reasonably happy with what I saw yesterday from any major league owners as they made their first offer to the players, as they're trying to resolve this labor dispute before a work stoppage this offseason. It's better than what I would have thought. Essentially, the owners are proposing a salary cap and floor. The cap would be around $245 million, the floor around $171 million. And then depending on which numbers you look at, 6 to 8 teams would need to cut payroll, 12 to 15 would need to raise them, and ultimately, there's a tremendous amount more money that would be in the system for players. It should raise the competitive balance, and yet, Jeff Passan, pretty pessimistic yesterday.
12: The sides could not be any farther apart, not just in terms of what they are proposing, but in terms of just the straight philosophy of how they think baseball should be run. Major League Baseball's economic system has been the same since the MLBPA started back in the late 1960s. MLB is proposing a wholesale change to that. And the last time MLB proposed a salary cap, Jay, was 1994. And the World Series wound up getting canceled that year because of a player strike. This time, the expectation, if they can't come to an agreement by December 1st, is that the league will lock out the players. And just how protracted this becomes is a question we won't know for months, but will be on the minds of everyone who's a baseball fan.
8: Yeah, I got to say, usually it's difficult to side with owners in these things. The proposal that they gave yesterday, though, I think is going to make the players look real bad that they're dismissing it out of hand. There should be a lot of positives in there for players. We don't know what all the details would be, and I'm sure that there's some stuff in here. As we read through it, you'd be like, oh, okay, well, that doesn't work out as well for the players. I see why the owners are doing this. This really, okay, fine. But in terms of day one PR, I think the owners looked great on this one. It's a totally reasonable start Whereas if the players are going to dismiss it out of hand, I don't think they look reasonable at all. That is everything you need to know. A quarter past every hour here on the Brock and Salk Show. We'll take phone calls. You can call in on this. My guess is it's going to be not a huge caller subject. We'll probably spend a lot more time talking about kind of where the Mariners are at and kind of things they should do and everything from the piggyback to the lineup and, you know, some other options they might have here. But I will certainly take calls. I was interested in it yesterday. I kind of like this idea. A salary floor and forcing these other teams to care and compete? I'm into it. You got to do it the right way because I don't want teams just spending random extra money on veteran players that can't play. I don't think it's an accident that a bunch of the teams on the low end of that scale are currently playoff teams. Now, I know it's early in the year, but we know there's lots of ways to win in baseball. So how do you do it and still provide? Well, I think the answer is you provide more money in the first 6 years to young players. That's who I want to make more of the money, not the guy who's already making $200-500 million. They're fine. I want to see more money go to guys in their first 5 or 6 years so that the major league minimum goes up, so that the money that you make in your arbitration years, 4, 5, and 6, so that that number goes up. And if you can raise those figures significantly, I think you're going to have I just think that helps. I think that helps the league. And then you don't necessarily waste money on guys that are older, and that's okay. I think that's okay. All right, we'll see where it goes. G. Scott's going to come in. We'll hang out with him for a little while. We'll review the week, and then we'll take some calls, and then we'll get out of here. It's Brock and Salk, Seattle Sports on 710.
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14: I'm KXLY meteorologist Matt Gray. It is going to be a much calmer day in the inland northwest and cooler as well. Highs today will only be in the mid-70s. Expect a little breeziness going through the afternoon under partly cloudy skies. There will be a chance for a couple of scattered thunderstorms. It won't be nearly as strong as what we saw move through the area last night.
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14: Well, you know what that music means. 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Hey. 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
15: Hey, good morning. I know what time it is. 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Ready to take callers.
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14: I know. Well, I get you at 9:30. We get to talk together, which is so fun. But it was good last week taking calls.
15: It was great.
14: This guy made your day. Huh? You've been talking about it for a week.
15: Seth from Olympia?
14: Yeah.
15: Hey, man. Seth from Olympia. Hey, man. I got something for you. I'm going to tell you right now. I won't say it right now. I don't know what the rules are and everything like that.
14: Okay.
15: Here's the reason why I got something for him. Literally, right? I told Mara and those guys.
14: Should I play the sound? Because I think we have some of that. Because I haven't heard it, really. This is Seth.
15: Of course, Mike Salk hasn't heard it. He doesn't hear anything.
14: Well, I was on vacation. I was up in Canada. I heard about it.
15: I mean, there's people that weren't here either. It's all over social media. Do you have social media? You stay away from that. Okay.
16: Gee, I've been listening to you for years. I listened to you before you were on the JC show. May you rest in peace. Is my favorite guy that was ever on the radio. One night I'm driving home about 10 years ago, missed my dad the night before Thanksgiving, and I'm listening to 710 Cairo at night. G's also talking about his dad, and I wanted to say thank you for that, because it was around Thanksgiving and you got me back in touch with my dad. And my dad had died 20 years ago, and I hadn't been able to grieve for him. And that night, you talking about your dad who had died, and you talked about him not coming out for the last Thanksgiving. That meant a lot to me, G. Wow. Another thing, I'm from Indiana, and you're from the Midwest, brother.
14: Kind of goes on from there, but you get the idea of the call. I mean, obviously, you touched him, and it had a considerable impact on his life for the positive. Nice job.
15: Yeah, it was really cool. But the one part that I want everybody to know before we move on, so one of our coworkers had their dad pass recently, right? And on Friday, which was last Friday, I just so happened to be talking to them about it, and we were talking about it. And we were talking about, if they come to your dreams. And so I said, man, it's crazy, right? In 10 years that my dad's been gone, he's only come to me, like, twice in my dreams. And the one time was, like, kind of,

0: I didn't even really understand it.
1: Mm.
0: And I'm like, man, that's weird. And so I was talking to him about it. He was like, yeah. He was like, well, maybe it's because you carry him with you every day and you talk about him so often. Maybe he doesn't come to your dream that way.
1: Right.
0: And he said, maybe he always shows up like in your everyday life. I'm like, yeah, that's probably a good point. So I come in here with Lefko and these guys. And that call was
1: Oh, that
0: Seth.
1: Was the next thing?
0: That was the next thing.
1: Oh my gosh.
0: That happened.
1: Wow.
0: Is that happened? And so when the reason you hear me say wow is when he said he talked about the story about Thanksgiving mm-hmm. before my dad passed. I've only told that story one time. And that was on the airwaves. I've never repeated that story ever again. Though I think about that story mm-hmm. often, I've only told it once.
1: Pretty crazy.
0: Yeah.
1: All right. What? Let's talk some sports. What do you make of running it forward?
0: Might be the best line in sports when it comes to wanting to win the championship again ever. When I heard that, I sat there and said, "Well, why the hell have I never thought about that?" I mean, you know, you go back to the Pat Riley.
1: I was going to say three-peat. As soon as you said that's the best ever, I was like, hold on. Oh. We got to talk about three-peat because he invented the word.
0: Yeah, I know. And you and I were right
1: he
0: there.
1: He invented the word. I have the t-shirt. I had a t-shirt of Pat Riley. It was like it was like a caricature thing.
0: Yeah.
1: And he was holding up, and it was a three-peat t-shirt.
0: Yeah.
1: He invented the word.
0: Yeah. And that's the thing. But this is at that level.
1: Wow.
0: This is really at that level. And so one of the things, I've had some discussions with some of the guys.
1: Repeat.
0: I've had some discussions with some of the guys about like, hey, what's the atmosphere like and what's going on over there? He was just like, they were just like, man, college experience, high school experience, just football experience in general. The way they do things over there is so, I don't want to say cliche words here. I just want to, let's start with intentional.
1: Mm-hmm.
0: Number one is intentional. Number two, one of the quotes recently, I don't know, I think you guys had, was his name Peter, was on your show, and he talked about how Mike McDonald talked about the best thing about winning was that finding out that their process actually works.
1: Mm-hmm.
0: Right. That's a thing. And
1: Pete Schrager.
0: Yeah. Yeah. He was on and he told that story that Mike McDonald had said that.
1: Yeah.
0: And everything is mirroring what those guys are saying about over there. And so I kept asking him like, yo, this whole run it forward thing, is that crazy? They're like, yeah, that's wild. Because usually it's, hey, let's repeat. Let's do it again. Let's do exactly what we've done. And as a matter
1: you
0: of fact,
1: do that. Right? It doesn't work.
0: You can't, but we, right? We, us, all of us, we're all guilty of, hey, who's gonna replace this person? Who's gonna replace K-9? Well, what about this? And,
1: it doesn't allow for evolution. It doesn't allow for a team to, and the knowledge is somebody else is going to have their own plan, right? Like, they're gonna be looking at what you did and saying, okay, how are we gonna beat it? So if you just try to do the same thing, it doesn't quite work that way.
0: Like, when I got married again, you feel me? I didn't say, let's repeat.
1: Right. What about when you got married again?
0: I didn't say, let's repeat.
1: What about when you got married again?
0: Hey, baby, let's run it forward. Let's run it forward is the key. So, I think Mike McDonald might be... we'll see. We might be talking about this dude on some different stuff.
1: Well, I think what jumps out to me there, G, is when Mike McDonald was hired.
0: Yeah.
1: We knew he was a defensive, I don't know if you want to use the word genius, but for lack of a better term, guru, genius,
0: was
1: whatever.
0: Was he the defensive coordinator when they beat up on the Seahawks?
1: Yeah. I mean, but like we knew that. We knew he was a defensive whiz.
0: Yeah.
1: Everyone knew that the X's and O's were going to be there. He had a scheme that worked. It worked in Michigan. It worked in Baltimore. Uh-huh. It got the best out of his guys. We knew all of that.
0: Mm.
1: The question, not the weakness, the question, and we went through this yesterday. There's a difference between having questions and having weaknesses. The question was, how would he do at the big picture management of a team? 2 years plus in, I think we have the answer to that. Like he's really, really good at it. He's really good on game day at the management of decision making, when to go for it, when to not go for all those types of things, clock management.
0: Mm-hmm.
1: And he might be even better at the messaging to his team and getting them to buy in.
0: You like math.
1: I'm okay with math more than Lyle does.
0: Yeah.
1: Yeah.
0: Yeah. I mean, math last day.
1: Say much. Yeah.
0: Last day math for Lyle. You guys listening right now, if you guys like math or you don't like math, but we all had to take math, unfortunately. We had to go to school and algebra 1, algebra 2, geometry, trig, all the good stuff, calculus, all that. Check out this math thing. When it comes to Mike McDonald, I think Mike McDonald is one of 32 head coaches in the game that's playing NFL math. They're all trying to get the equation and they're trying to figure it out.
1: Mm-hmm.
0: Mike McDonald is the kid in class that not only does he understand what the teacher puts on the board, and not only does he figure out the equation, before people are done in that 50-minute classroom, Mike McDonald is able to take that, come up with other ways of doing it.
1: Mm-hmm.
0: And meanwhile, you got people like G. Scott, I'm just trying to get through the class.
1: Right.
0: Mike McDonald has taken that equation that they put up on the board, figured it out, solved it.
1: And he's found real world usages for
0: and
1: it.
0: And he's done all types of stuff with it.
1: Yeah, it's like watching the kid in Good Will Hunting. Like he just gets it quicker and better.
0: Mike McDonald is like ahead of his time. Now, let's go back to when he first got here. Mike McDonald won 10 games.
1: Mm-hmm.
0: He won 10 games, and that wasn't even the players that he had. He didn't pick the offensive coordinator.
1: Mm-hmm.
0: He didn't pick all of those places. He came here, all right, whatever's in the kitchen, I'm going to go ahead and cook with that. I'm going to go ahead and make this meal this year, but next year, this how we about to cook this.
1: Right, yeah.
0: You feel me?
1: Mm-hmm.
0: Hey, I need you to go to Safeway, go pick this up for me, get an offensive coordinator. And so now the question is, they don't have an offensive coordinator right now. Well, what about this Brian Flory guy? What's that going to be? Y'all don't understand. Mike McDonald, again, is in that math room.
1: I think it's still it's going to be a question about the team until it's answered. It doesn't make it a weakness. But you can't tell me going into the year that's not the biggest question, right?
0: What's the biggest question?
1: The offensive coordinator.
0: Mm-hmm.
1: Right, he's new, and Kubiak did a hell of a job last year, and that was a pretty key part of it. I'm not saying Brian Flory's not going to be good.
0: Mm-hmm.
1: It's not a weakness.
0: What's your favorite restaurant?
1: Oh, man. I mean, how long you got? Probably Single Shot, Capitol Hill.
0: Okay.
1: My spot.
0: Nice.
1: I love that place.
0: Lyle, what's your favorite restaurant?
1: Chili's.
0: Jeez. Mara, what's your favorite restaurant?
2: No, Lyle can answer.
0: David restaurant. Yeah, one?
2: I mean, Brazilian steakhouses are pretty good.
0: Oh, yeah.
2: I guess just by default, I'll say, why am I blanking on it? What's
0: your last day?
1: The big one downtown?
2: No. It's a chain. Fogo de Chão.
1: Yeah.
0: Oh, for real. Yeah, chain guy.
1: Fogo de Chão, pretty good. I'm not gonna knock Fogo de Chão. They come over there. You ever been to Fogo de Chão?
0: Yeah.
1: Ooh,
0: it's
1: man.
0: Good. It's good.
1: That's right up your alley because you love that meat.
0: No doubt.
1: They just keep coming more and more.
0: Now, you guys ready for this? What's the chef's name? You see what I'm saying? Like, you might have your favorite restaurant, but you don't even know the chef's name. You want to know why? Because Fogo de Chão or Single Shot or Mike McDonald, you're coming to the restaurant of Mike McDonald. You don't even know the chef's name. All you know is when you pull up to Mike McDonald's football restaurant, it don't matter who the chef is. It don't matter who running the offense, running the defense. And matter of fact, I just gave you time and you still can't come up with the chef's name. You go to the restaurant, baby. So whoever's name is on the restaurant, you ain't got to worry about the cook.
1: Good text message. Says it's like watching the kid in Good Will Hunting sulk. You mean Will Hunting? Yeah, that's fair. That's good. That's fair. I'll own that one. He is the kid in Good Will Hunting. He's Will Hunting. Yes. Appreciate that.
0: Of course you like that movie.
1: Everybody likes that movie.
0: It's a great movie.
1: Who doesn't like that movie?
0: Do all your people back home like that movie?
1: I would say that when that movie came out, being from Boston, there had been a lot of bad mischaracterizations of Boston that didn't get the accent right or just were just not accurate.
0: Mm-hmm.
1: And then you saw that movie and you're like, yeah, that's it.
0: Right.
1: Yeah, I know those kids. Mm. I know that guy. I know that guy. I know the Harvard. Yes.
0: Yeah.
1: The accents were perfect. Everything. It's a good movie.
0: Okay. I got a question.
1: All right.
0: Between those two actors,
1: Affleck and Damon.
0: And just for all of you all listening right now, let's call it right now.
1: Okay.
0: Who is a better actor between the two?
1: Who's a better actor?
0: Actor.
1: Just actor. You're not including director.
0: No personality or any of that. No. Matt Damon or Ben Affleck? I'll go first. I don't know what it is. yo, Ben Affleck is an incredible actor. He is incredible. And by the way, he was the man in Batman 2. He gets no love. Ben Affleck is a cold actor.
1: I'm gonna go with Matt Damon. And that's not a shot at I love Ben Affleck. I think he's entertaining. And I liked the early stuff he did, like you know, when he was doing he's in Dazed and Confused as the bad guy. Yeah. I'm just blanking on the name. He did some great stuff early. Mm-hmm. Mallrats, he's hilarious as the bad guy.
0: Yeah.
1: But Matt Damon's like a really good, I think Matt Damon's a really good actor. Like a really good actor.
0: That's why it was going to be hard.
1: I love, you ever see Role Models? Where the little kid keeps telling Paul Rudd that he's Matt Damon?
0: No.
1: Oh, it's
0: no.
1: So funny. So good. You see that movie?
0: Yeah. Oh, what, hey, oh, 509, quick question. What did Boston think of The Town?
1: I think that was pretty good too. Yeah, and by the way, Affleck's good in that. Dude, Affleck's made some really good movies too. Once you start saying it.
0: Hey, listen, as the day progresses.
1: Yeah,
3: yeah, but people take off points for Geely.
0: But, okay.
1: I've never seen Geely.
0: No. I knew, Mara, I knew that was coming up.
1: I've never seen Geely.
0: And yeah, you know what I'm saying? Look, it's like sometimes you have a bad girlfriend. You feel me?
1: I mean, didn't Matt Damon do We Bought a Zoo? I mean, like, you can make bad movies and still be a good actor.
0: I just got to tell you, as we continue on, you continue on with your day, some of you guys are going to be like, you know what? This Ben. Ben, cold.
1: He's had a good career. He totally got screwed, too, out of the Oscar after he, remember he directed Argo? And like, everyone was like, why didn't Argo won everything else but not director?
0: Yeah,
1: that's not cool. That was a bummer. Yeah, he's good. I'm with you. No, they're both really good, and it's a good movie. All right, what else do you want to talk about today? We got DeMarcus.
0: Oh, my man is back. He's
1: DeMarcus
0: back.
1: Lawrence. I know, it's good news. I hate that he's missing some of the OTAs. I find myself in a bind because you know how much I love DeMarcus Lawrence, but also like I gotta stay true to my view. Like you should be here. If there's practices, you should be here. I don't care if they're voluntary. He has a perfectly good excuse. It's very valid. And, you know, having six kids, including a one-year-old and a newborn, like, yeah, those are really good reasons not to be here.
0: Yeah.
1: I'd still prefer he be here, right? Like, I'd still prefer he's here.
0: Were you happy when he showed up?
1: Yeah. we knew he was coming back, but we didn't know that he was coming back.
0: I mean, now it's 85, right? Like it was 84. 84 of the 90-91 is them being there, which is probably the best in the NFL right now, voluntary. Now you're at 85 of the 91 that are there working out voluntarily.
1: Yeah.
0: You know what it'd be like? It would be like having a band that has platinum albums and everything, and then yet they still show up for 9 o'clock rehearsals.
1: Yeah.
0: And y'all know that don't happen too often because once you get that trophy and you get that ring, you start to get excited, right? Or it's like getting married. Getting married sometimes. I don't know if any of you guys have done this. I'll speak for myself. But sometimes you get married, you get comfortable, and maybe you gain 15, 20 pounds. Fellas, any of y'all done that? And you got married already. You're not on a dating scene anymore. You got married. You gained 15, 20 pounds. And sometimes it happened.
1: Yeah.
0: You know what I'm saying?
1: But that's why you got to show up to these practices.
0: And DeMarcus Lawrence DeMarcus Lawrence showed up. You know what I mean?
1: How'd he look?
0: He's got six kids. Showed up. Look good.
1: I don't mean to keep coming back to all this, but this is important. The accountant movies are very good. I was shocked by how good The Accountant was with
0: Thank
1: Ben Affleck.
0: You.
1: That movie's actually really good. I didn't think it would be, but it's really good. I watched it. I was like, man, that's really good.
0: Okay, wait.
1: I also
0: let's pause for
1: yes,
0: a second.
1: Yes, also I want to thank the 206. Chasing Amy is the movie I was trying to think of. Yes.
0: Okay. Can we pause for a second? When I first said Ben Affleck, and I think most people judge him on his personality.
1: Right. No, that's fair.
0: You know what I mean?
1: Matt Damon's a lot more likable.
0: You see what I'm saying?
1: Yeah. No, that's fair.
0: But when you now text in if you've had a change of heart. Both, since we've been talking.
1: Both guys are good at making fun of themselves, though, I would say. Like, they both have done a bunch of stuff where they don't take themselves that seriously.
0: Mm-hmm.
1: But, yeah, The Accountant movie did surprise me.
0: Well, The Accountant was so damn good. It was so good. That dude's a dog, man. And like I said, some of you guys are texting in. You can like, oh, Affleck is terrible. Okay.
1: He's not terrible. That's definitely wrong.
0: But sometimes, do you guys...
1: How about Casey Affleck? Because Casey Affleck's pretty legit, too. I like Casey. Casey's great in Good Will Hunting. Mm-hmm. He's great in Gone Baby Gone, which is so good.
0: Gone Baby.
1: And that, and those books are great, by the way. If you ever want to read a bunch of good books, read all of that guy's books. They're awesome. All the, like, on the
0: you
1: Patrick.
0: You like a lot of fiction, don't you?
1: It's all I read, man. It's all I read and it's all I watch. You, I gotta be clear. I don't want anything reality.
0: You made a good point. And by the way, thank you for that. Because you were like, hey, gee, I just like fiction books, man. I don't want the reality sometimes. I need to get away. And then if I'm gonna do fiction, I'd just rather watch movies and TV then.
1: But that's fine. But if I'm reading or watching anything, I want it to be scripted. Unless it's sports, obviously, in which case I don't need it to be scripted. But, like, I don't want to watch a documentary. I don't want to read nonfiction. I don't want to watch a reality TV.
0: Yeah.
1: I want somebody to write something that I'm going to consume either by reading it or by watching it or listening to it. Mm. Music, movies, TV. Yeah. Fiction, like, I got no interest in anything else.
0: 209 texts in and says, can you please stop spending so much time on your terrible film takes
1: no.
0: and get back to your terrible sports takes?
1: I don't have any more. I'm out of terrible sports takes.
0: Yeah, yeah. Well, how about this? We got about 4 minutes, man. So, Lyle, bruh, last day. Here's what I'm going to say I'm going to miss about you. First, I don't know how long you've been here, but it seems like you just got here 5 minutes ago. Well, how long you been here? A year and a half?
2: Close to 2 years.
0: Yeah. Wow. That's number one. Number two, I think my most favorite thing about you is that I know in real life that you're kind of a loudmouth. The fact that you come in here to the studio every single day and you got such a chill personality. I just want to know, when you leave here, let's just say right now, this is me and you. This is your exit interview, right? You're doing an exit interview. I don't know if you're going to be doing that with the boss lady and them and all that, but your exit interview. What could you say about your time with the Brock and Salk show?
2: Man, hard hitting. We did this a bit at 6 o'clock. But
0: oh, you did?
2: I mean, it's been awesome. It's very, very bittersweet.
0: Has it really?
2: Yeah.
0: What's been the worst part?
2: The worst?
0: Yeah, I mean, nobody want to hear about that. Tell us this. Exit interview. Let's reset this.
1: What was the worst part?
0: What is the worst part?
1: Fridays at 8:30.
0: With Brock and Salk, other than you getting up early in the morning, because your ass don't want to get up. Oop, I can't say that. Go ahead.
2: I mean, I had to develop even thicker skin than I probably already had to have growing up. That's for sure. Because not only do you have to take it from everybody on the show, I would get it the most, and it's also publicly. So sure, that can be the worst.
0: Where'd you grow up at?
2: I mean, in Kirkland, but every kid gets made fun of by their friends growing up. That's just normal.
0: Oh, that's good. Kirkland getting made fun of, though. That'd be nice.
1: If you're going to get made fun of.
0: Made fun of if you're Kirkland.
1: You might as well. Yeah. I mean.
0: Oh, great. What did you learn?
1: That was what I asked him. I asked him what he learned from each of us at 6 o'clock. Let's direct it. What have you learned from G in your nearly 2 years here?
0: Oh, that's
2: be yourself, man. Seriously. I mean, and we
1: laugh. Unapologetically so.
2: I mean, and we laugh, but G is where he is from being authentically himself, right? It's
0: yes.
2: very real.
0: Mm-hmm. Yes.
2: That's real.
0: Because I promise you, if I was a good actor, I'd go into acting. Terrible at that. If I was good at radio, or like with all the things that they teach you how to do, Mike Salk was trying to teach me all this stuff, and I just couldn't get it and understand it. But then finally, he did teach me how. How about you just be yourself? Oh, I can do that.
1: Yeah, I can do that. I'm very good at that.
0: I can do that.
1: Yeah.
3: You make fun of Lyle a lot for not liking learning and not being very curious, but you've given some really thoughtful, insightful answers to these questions.
1: Imagine if Lyle applied himself, what he could do. Like, it really would be impressive.
2: Again, get me to care about a subject, and I will put a lot of time into it. I cared about all this.
0: Lyle, what is the biggest thing that you're excited about besides sleeping in?
2: That's a good question. I mean, there's a lot, but I guess getting to work for yourself is a pretty cool thing. It's not something everybody gets to do.
0: Oh.
2: I mean, you know, as much as I didn't like school, I graduated during COVID. Like, I graduated May of 2020, and when you're trying to work in sports, that did not make it easy. And there were years that were hard after you graduated, because it's not like, oh, you were getting rejected from jobs. It's, oh, no, there were no jobs to apply to.
1: Right.
2: They didn't exist. So there was a lot of freelancing going on for a while, and there was a lot of other side jobs you work on the side for a while. And, you know, there was a lot of piecing it together. And then after a couple years of that, I was obviously so very, very lucky and fortunate enough to land here. But I don't know, the idea of getting to getting to work for yourself and be your own boss is a pretty cool, powerful thing. So I'm ready to lean into that.
0: You're my son. You're my son's age now that I think about it. You're May 2020, so you and my son are still the same age. And it, look, as somebody who, you know, before Mike Salk gave me that ridiculously high salary, sarcasm, reached across the table, I was someone who had never worked for him. I was always working for myself. So definitely understand that. And then tell y'all something. Hey, look here. I always want to keep a job. hey, boss lady, keep that key going. You know what I'm saying?
1: Doesn't it continue to shock you that on his first contract offer, G wasn't the highest paid person in the building? Totally blows me away that we didn't offer him more than anybody else right off the bat.
0: Are you ready for
1: really
0: this?
1: Surprising.
0: Hey, right now, I'm still towards the bottom. It's all good, though.
1: All right, G, goodbye. G and Ursula starts in a few minutes over on our sister station, 97.3, Cairo News Radio, plus The Reset and everywhere else. Everybody loves Trevor, by the way. Everyone loves Trevor on The Reset. Everyone loves him.
0: Trevor's amazing.
1: I hear about Trevor like the nicest guy of all time.
0: He is.
1: And it's true. Trevor downstairs. All right. Yeah. We'll be back. We'll give you a quick for you and review. And then we'll take some calls at 9:30. It's Brock and Salk, CL Sports on 710.
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33: All right, final hour of our week. Final hour of Lyle's time on the Brock and Salk Show. It is coming rapidly to an end. Sad. We've really enjoyed the last couple of years with Lyle, and no replacement announced yet. Job is open. We're still kind of working through all of that, but ready to wish Lyle good luck on his future endeavors, and we'll dig into that a little bit later as we say goodbye in the final hour here. I do want to go back to our previous week. It was a good one, and we do this every Friday at 9 o'clock, try to go through some of the best moments of the week. You can find it all on the Seattle Sports YouTube page. It's for you, and it's in review.
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33: 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We've got Joel Klatt. Good morning, Joel.
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27: This is For You in Review, brought to you by the Seattle Sports YouTube page, where you can find the full version of every interview.
33: Yeah, and let's actually start with Passan, who's in the open there. He joined us on Tuesday, short week. And at that point, we were discussing the piggyback.
35: If we want to just talk about in terms of effectiveness, the Mariners won 9-2 yesterday, and that's pretty good. But effectiveness is only as good as the contentment of the people involved with it. And it is abundantly clear, and I'm not saying anything nobody can see with their own two eyes, that Luis Castillo is very unhappy right now. And I understand you can go with the whole, hey, pitch better, and you wouldn't be in this situation. You can go with, hey, be a team player. This is the role that they need you in. But sometimes it's not that easy.
33: Yeah, I mean, obviously, since then, the communication has been doubled down on, and you know, Dan Wilson and the pitching staff, you know, the pitching coaching staff, and eventually Jerry DePoto added his name to it as well. Everybody kind of found a way to meet with these guys and just make sure the communication is better, because I think that's been the biggest part of it, right? Whether or not the idea is great, whatever, it had to be communicated in such a way that it wasn't making everybody mad. Well, if everyone can get onto the same page, they can at least move forward with this. I know that it's not the ideal
0: ideal scenario. It's certainly not one that I prefer, but it is at least something that won't sabotage them from the inside out, as long as it's communicated. And we'll see if that works a little bit better this weekend. More from Passan, who talked about Colt Emerson.
35: I mean, his game Sunday, just anytime you see somebody whacking three doubles, I love that. And Colt Emerson, I don't think he's going to be your big bopping, like, 30-homer guy. But if you have gap-to-gap power and can hit 20 balls over a fence in a season and play good defense, then you're a perennial all-star. And so him being up and doing this, not just holding his own, but looking like he really belongs and having those kinds of games from the nine hole where you're almost carrying the offense, I don't think he's going to be hitting nines for a whole lot longer.
0: You know, hearing that reminds me, we had the person who took some offense at me earlier saying that all I ever care about is walks and home runs, and that Colt, you know, why would I like Colt Emerson if he's not doing those things? I mean, I like doubles and triples. Like, if he was only hitting singles, yeah, I don't know that I'd be as impressed. Doubles power is still really, really valuable in terms of, you know, creating crooked numbers in innings. So I've been incredibly impressed. I love what Colt Emerson has done to start his big league career. Talked about a little bit more detail an hour ago. Hawk blogger Brian Nemhauser joined us on Wednesday, and maybe he was just trying to speak my language, but yeah, I agree with him on this. Re-sign Derek Hall.
1: Devin Witherspoon, fifth-year option. Never a question to me about whether he's going to be part of this team going forward. You've also got the franchise tag beyond the next 2 years, beyond the fifth-year option. Derek Hall, though, this is it. If you do not extend Derek Hall, he will be a free agent. And you saw what happened to Boye Mafe. And I just feel like if you are not really pushing the envelope to try to get that done now, even eclipsing the Boye Mafe number, then I think that puts the Seahawks in a really bad leverage situation at the end of this season with basically no like experienced edges to turn to, with Dante Fowler and DeMarcus Lawrence and Uchenna Nwosu all potentially not being on the team. So that to me is, I guess, the I want to hear more about what's going on there.
0: What's that old line of mine from the show? I agree with you because I agree with me. Exactly. I agree with him because I agree with me. I've made a bunch of those points myself. I think Derek Hall's the right guy. I think he's got the right game for what they want. I think he's got the right body type and style, and he's the right age. And the other guy, they need something they can hang their hat on at that position, as everyone else there is a little bit more year to year. Now, maybe that changes if you're going to go try to trade for Myles Garrett. Okay, well, that certainly would open up a little bit of discrepancy in the way you want to handle that spot. But until that happens, or unless that's going to happen, I'll keep beating the bushes on this one and think that re-signing Derek Hall is the right way to go.
2: Just for the record, have you had any face-to-face with Garrett yet?
3: Miles?
2: Yeah.
3: No.
0: Still think you might get traded. I'm kind of with my guy, Bert Breer. All right, let me get to Divish, who joined us yesterday. And, you know, we've gone negative at some times about the Mariners because it's been kind of an up and down start to the year. But overall, I think this is one of the more positive things that we tend to forget about.
3: But this is the team. This is their team. Like, part of the reason you've talked about it, and you and I have had this conversation, part of the reason Dan worked is he gave ownership to the players. And Scott had a hard time letting go of that grip. This is the players' team. You know, it's Cal, it's Julio, it's Brian Wu. Like, how vocal has that guy been? Probably one of the best quotes. I mean, that's hard to wrestle that away from Logan Gilbert and Bryce Miller. But, like, you can feel the ownership and what it means. And that's why they all, you know, a lot of them want to stay here. They want to sign extensions. You know, when I covered the team in 2008, that was my first year traveling. Yeah, Richie Sexson. It had Jeremy Reed, Jose Vidro, Brad Wilkerson, Jared Washburn. They were all angry. None of them wanted to be there. You know, even the Sean Figgins years, Casey Kochman, Milton Bradley. Well, I could keep going. So that's when anybody ever says this is the worst Mariners lineup I've ever seen, I can say, oh, you have no idea.
0: But that idea of building a brand, building a family, building what it means to be a Mariner, it has been, I think, the biggest thing that they've accomplished here over the last 5 or 10 years. I don't know that it meant anything before that, and it sure feels like it now does. And that's a tribute to everybody, Scott, Dan, all of the coaches that have come through here as well. They've finally turned it into something, and I don't think that should get left behind. Should we go one more from Divish? Yeah, one more. Here's a little bit more from Ryan.
3: I also think there's been a lot more distractions like this year. You have Cal being out, kind of the, you know, in and out of him, Donovan's injuries. You're dealing with the piggyback. So much of the stuff that we were writing, like even the spring training with the Randy stuff, like so much of it, it felt so much like the Boston Red Sox.
4: Noisy.
3: I mean, Mike, you know this.
0: Yeah, it did. It's noisy.
3: Boston loves the drama. They love the drama. They love the clubhouse. They love the decision-making drama more than, you know, like the field stuff. Like when you cover the Red Sox and you're around them, that's what they're writing about. And it felt like we were writing about a lot of stuff that wasn't on the field. But, you know, that leaks into performance at times as well.
0: Well, hopefully the drama will be a little bit more behind them, and the more consistent play will be ahead of them. They'll get underway tonight at home against the Diamondbacks. That's for you in review. You can always find all of those interviews. Ryan was on video. Nemhauser was on video. Usually almost everything is these days, which is great. And you can find it all on our YouTube channel as well. All right. We'll take phone calls coming up here in 20 minutes. We'll be saying goodbye to Lyle. First, I'm going to give you everything you need to know. That's next on Brock and Salk.
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1: 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Here's what you need to know. Up first.
3: All right, we all loved what we saw in Sacramento from the Mariners. Was it real? Can it last? Well, those are the questions. John Morosi thinks they're in a pretty good spot.
2: There's not really a team in baseball right now that's got six major league starters all going the way the Mariners do. And Castillo is a bit of an asterisk there because it's interesting. He really has started pitching the best this year once the drama has picked up about what his role is going to be, which is the human mind is a fascinating thing in that respect. So for me, the Mariners have greater depth in that category to where I think they'll be able to continue to move past whatever challengers come up.
20: Yeah, they are still the best team on paper in the division. Now they're in first place to go with it. It's a matter of just playing to their potential, or at least a whole lot closer to it. They do have a pretty good opponent coming in. Not that the opponent has really mattered much to them. They played sometimes well against good opponents, sometimes bad, sometimes well against bad opponents, and sometimes bad. Just has really been much more about them. But we'll see Arizona, Corbin Carroll, Ketel Marte, Nolan Arenado, Zach Gallen's going to go tonight against George Kirby in the opener. But the Diamondbacks are good, 31-24. Mets come in starting next week. They've obviously not been good. They've had all kinds of problems. But this, again, a Mariner team that has been much more about themselves, as Ryan Divish said.
21: I have never seen a team that can go from awful baseball to quality baseball that fast. It's like instantaneous, because that Sunday game, and I cut them up pretty good in that Sunday game. Mm-hmm. That Sunday game typified all that was wrong with the Mariners this season. Bad defensively, kind of bad decision-making, you know, kind of mental mistakes in the field. Oh, and then they didn't really hit until later when they got to the bullpen. And I just felt like it was just kind of all the signs of what's made this team so inconsistent. And then they go to Oakland, and it was just like a different team. They're making plays in the field. They play clean. You know, they hit early. I thought they worked better at bats than they did before. I just liked everything about how they played. Oh, yeah, and like some of the guys that you need to get going got going a little bit.
20: Can't disagree with one word out of his mouth. The only challenge is, just as they've been able to go from not playing well to playing well, they've been able to do the opposite, unfortunately, as well. So hopefully that's not what we see as they return home to take on the Diamondbacks.
22: Here's the second thing you need to know.
20: We were talking about DeMarcus Lawrence earlier, back at practice, which is good to see, and basically said, don't worry, I'm good. Just, you know, has a newborn and a one-year-old and wants to be around for his wife. Also said that he had more fun last year than he's ever had before, which is one of the big reasons he was not interested in retiring. It's clearly a close-knit group. Sam Darnold joining the Greenlight podcast this week gave a pretty good example of such.
23: No, it's incredible, man. I don't think I've been around a team like that, you know, my whole life. You know, it's a credit to the kind of leadership and the kind of dudes that we got in this locker room. I mean, you know, and I feel the same way about them, too. Like, if they need us to go score 40 points, like, we'll go out there and do our best to do that. So that's just kind of that's really how we roll. And it makes it so fun to go out there and play ball with them every single Sunday or whenever we strap it up. But, man, it's so fun. It's so fun to play football with these guys and you know, with this group that we have. So it's, it made me want to just keep going. I don't know about you after the Super Bowl, but maybe not your body, but your mind. I was like, dude, I want to just keep on rolling.
20: Well, that has sort of been what this team is all about. They're connected to each other. They are, you know, supportive of one another. And they all love ball. They all love getting together and talking about it. Yeah, I get it. They got the physical restraints that are going to keep them. And you got to keep the body healthy. And you got to get rest, especially after playing three additional games last year. But they love the game and they love each other. It's a pretty great combo and seems to be exactly what both Mike McDonald and John Schneider have been looking for.
22: Here's the third thing you need to know.
20: And then finally, I saw this yesterday and was pretty blown away. I did not expect to be as impressed with the initial offer from the Major League Baseball owners as I was. I assumed that, you know, they would have a cap and, yeah, maybe there'd be a floor, but neither thing would be close to where they should be. Again, we're going to find out what all the details are because you don't get a lot of them at this stage. But what the owners offered yesterday, a salary cap around $245 million and a floor as high as $171. It's a PR win for sure. I don't know how the players are possibly going to not look bad talking about this in a negative way. I heard some of it. I thought they sounded ridiculous. Ken Rosenthal here.
24: We can all agree the revenue disparity in this sport is too much, and it needs to be a situation where there is some compression. The question is how to get there. And to me, if you're introducing a salary cap that is going to cause a work stoppage that might eat into part or all of the 2027 season, not a good answer. A good answer would be somewhere where you address these issues through greater revenue sharing, all kinds of ways, without the ultimate end being a lockout that eats into the season.
20: Yeah, I think that's short-sighted, and I think that's only telling part of the story. First of all, they didn't just introduce a salary cap. They also introduced a salary floor to go with it, and it should inject more money into the game for the players, at least on paper, based on what we've seen so far. It could be close to $500 million a year in the players' pockets that currently isn't there. So I think that's very misleading to say it the way he does. Second of all, what he's saying there is the problem is a work stoppage. Well, it takes two sides to have a work stoppage. That's not just the owner's fault. Again, I'm generally not, it's hard to get me on the side of the owners in these things, but I think what they proposed yesterday at least looked on paper to be very fair. And for the players and some people like Ken Rosenthal to come out that quickly against it, I think they're kind of showing their hand. That's everything you need to know. Quarter past every hour here on the Brock and Salk Show. All right, we're opening it up. The lines are open. Final time of the week. Final time with Lyle. 866-979-3776. You want to talk directly to Lyle if you have advice for him, questions for him, you want to talk baseball with him. God, do we have a lot to talk about. The piggyback, the communication since the piggyback, the platoon situation, the Mariners and their unevenness. Do you believe anything happened in Kansas City, as I think, that maybe got the team sparked and going a little bit, a little pressure release after something went down after that weird play with Randy in left field? You know, whatever's on your mind. The CBA proposal made yesterday by the owners. 866-979-3776. We can go down any of those roads. Obviously, Seahawks getting back out on the field. How do you feel about them? Is there a move that you love, a move that you don't? Do you want them to try to trade for somebody still? Are you with me on re-signing Derek Hall? Are you with me or alternatively trying to make a big swing on a trade for Myles Garrett? These are all just opportunities to get invested, get involved with the show. 866-979-3776 is the phone number. We'll take your calls next.
0: 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One call, that's all. Weather Center.
4: Okay, KXLY meteorologist Matt Gray. It is going to be a much calmer day in the inland northwest and cooler as well. Highs today will only be in the mid-70s. Expect a little breeziness going through the afternoon under partly cloudy skies. There will be a chance for a couple of scattered thunderstorms. It won't be nearly as strong as what we saw move through the area last night.
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8: Lyle, you feeling ready to say goodbye?
9: Can you ever be ready for something like that?
8: I don't know. Sometimes I've left jobs or walked out, deuces, see you later, like pretty happy. I don't know.
9: No, that's not how it feels.
8: Okay, good.
9: Again, I'll keep using the word bittersweet.
8: Yeah. All right. Not going to feel bittersweet at 4:30 on Monday morning, though. It's going to feel pretty sweet.
9: No, I'll be asleep.
8: It's going to feel pretty good when you eventually wake up, however, 5 hours later, and are like, yeah, this is what normal people should do. All right, we'll take some calls here as we say goodbye to Lyle. Lots of stuff on the agenda, 866-979-3776. Everything, I mean, look, if you're a Mariner fan today, you got to have an opinion on where they're at, right? Do you believe what you just saw in Sacramento? Is that the real team? Do you have some thoughts on certainly the piggyback thing and the communication? You feel differently now after hearing the coaching staff and Jerry all talk to the players? Can they do this again? 866-979-3776. Let's start with, is it Malleller in Everett? Good morning.
10: Good morning, gentlemen.
8: What's up?
10: How are you?
8: We're great. What do you got?
10: Well, first of all, I want to wish Shannon a happy birthday.
8: Sure.
10: And I want to say goodbye to Lyle and follow your dreams, buddy.
9: Oh, that's nice. Yeah, thanks so much.
8: You're gonna make history.
10: You're welcome. You know, I'm an old man. You know, I'm retired, but I still work for the Seattle Mariners. And what I have to say about the Mariners, I do believe what you saw is real. I do believe that as time marches on in Sacramento, they're going to hit the crap out of their pitching down there in that little bandbox of a stadium. I believe in the Mariners. They're just too much talent there. They will overcome the injury plague and will finish well.
8: All right. Well, appreciate the phone call. Thank you, Malleller. They're not there now. I mean, they're back from Sacramento. So, you know, no more of the bandbox. And in fact, going to be kind of a chilly night at T-Mobile tonight. So we'll see what the offense looks like. Zach Allen has had some ups and downs this year. Probably not been great. Just kind of looking at the numbers. Kirby should certainly have the advantage and pitching in this park on this night. But, you know, the question is just, you know, can they start to play more consistent baseball? They played cleaner. That's the thing for me. Like, the hitting going to go up and down, pitching. Okay, but, like, you got to play clean. You can't make dumb mistakes. You can't make bad decisions. And over the last three games, probably the cleanest I can remember them playing. And I think a lot of that had to do with just opening up a big lead early, putting the pressure on the other team rather than having it be on themselves. You see the difference it makes. They look like a totally different baseball team with that as a background. So, I mean, good on them. Do more of that, please, because if that's for real, it opens things up for the rest of the team. 866-979-3776. Let me try Mike, who is in Seattle. Good morning, Mike.
11: Hey, Salk. Just wanted to start off, say goodbye to Lyle. We're going to miss you.
8: What are you going to miss most about Lyle?
11: I think mostly just his baseball takes in general. Very knowledgeable.

0: Oh, well, that's nice. Thanks, Mike.
1: Brings kind of like an opinion that you don't see from other people sometimes.
0: Mm-hmm.
1: I was curious your thoughts. I know you've been talking about the CBA a lot this morning. I was curious where you think Steve Cohen and Hal Steinbrenner, the rich owners, they must have signed this proposal. How could they agree to something like a salary cap?
2: Well, I think more importantly, it's interesting. You go to the rich owners. I go to the folks who are going to have to double their payroll. How are they signing
1: this? They're probably equal. They're equally upset.
2: Yeah, I mean, I think I understand it more. Look, at the end of the day, I think the wealthy owners have to look at it and say, there's got to be a way to grow the game and to grow it across the country. So it's not just a big story in six cities and that's about it. Like, I think I understand it from their perspective more. They're going to save some money. I mean, like, you know, I don't think that's the end of the world for them. I get your point. Like, right now they have a competitive advantage and they're willing to pay for it. But I don't think it's as hard for them. I'm curious how it's going to get signed in Miami, how it gets signed in Cleveland, you know, all these cities where they're not in Vegas, where they're not spending any money. And it's not like they've got to come up 10, 15, 20 million. They got to come up $80, $90 million just to get to the floor that they're proposing. So that was my initial reaction is, wow, I can't believe they got enough owners on board for this.
1: What do you think they're going to do about these big contracts like Juan Soto and Aaron Judge? I mean, those just get grandfathered in?
2: Yeah, I think you find ways to sunset those or, you know, you do it over time. But we are so far away from those conversations, right? Those things get worked out, though. I don't think those are the big challenges. They got to first determine, is it okay to have a cap and a floor? And as you heard Passan say, you know, that's sort of a fight for the soul of the plan of baseball. Like, are you okay with a fundamentally different system than the one that's been in place, as he said, since the 60s? Well, guess what? A lot's changed since the 60s, right? All the different revenue models and streams and the way everything, I mean, it's changed six times since then, probably more. I'll just keep coming back to the fact that the RSN model is dead for most of the teams in baseball, and that has taken out a significant portion of revenue. They're going to have to account for that in some way. And at the same time, you have the Dodgers spending so and the Mets spending so much more money than the Marlins and the Pirates and some of the teams at the bottom. And that just doesn't make a ton of sense. So, yeah, you cap it, you floor it. You try to improve the opportunities for all teams at the same time. This is a dream come true. I think fans should love this, and not fans here in Seattle. Seattle's kind of, you know, who's going to be affected the least by this? The Mariners. They're like right in the middle already. Not really going to be affected much by this. But if you're a fan in Pittsburgh, if you're a fan in Miami, I don't know if there's such thing, but if you are, like, this is a huge deal. Minnesota, I'm not surprised that the people I've seen who like it the most are the people I like and trust in cities like that. My friend Phil Mackey, who we've had on the show, who's in Minnesota, Twins fan, covers the Twins, hosts a radio show, digital stuff in Minnesota, feels great, loves this, loves it. My friend Dejan Kovacevic, who we've talked about a couple of times, he's in Pittsburgh, started that DK Sports. Love that guy. Super smart, like A-plus smart. Loves it. Has been beating the drum for something like this for years. I don't think it's an accident that fans, not owners, fans in those cities are pumped about this idea. Should make them on an even playing field year after year after year. Yeah, all right, you still might be the Jets. You still might be the Browns. You still might be the Raiders. You still might find ways to fail. Not every team is going to be good every year, nor should it be. But the playing field is roughly even. Look, I've talked to you guys. I think there's a lot of ways to win in baseball. But obviously money helps. I mean, I've never said anything otherwise. There are a lot of different ways to account for it. Generally, you know, big market teams account for about half of the teams in the postseason, and smaller market teams that spend less are about half as well. But evening the playing field and giving fans in some of those cities more hope, Cincinnati, absolutely. Absolutely. And if you were to add $50 million to a payroll like the Reds, whew, that team would be really good, I think. 866-979-3776. Come on, people. Could use a few more phone calls. If you've never called the show before, jump aboard. Let me try Jeff in Texas. Texas. Good morning, Jeff.
0: Talky, what's going on?
2: What's up?
0: We're down here in Central Texas. Central Texas flying the real 12 flag down here in A&M country.
2: Oh, but, wow. Smack talking.
0: I can't believe that, unless I missed it, I can't believe that you and Brock haven't discussed Seahawks rookie uniform numbers and some other things.
2: That's true. It's not quite the same without Kyle Brown around, because he was really, you know, sort of the my fellow number guru. I don't love 8. I got to be honest. I'm not in love with number 8.
0: I don't either.
2: For Jadarian Price. But I would talk through this.
0: He was 24 in college, and they're not handing out 24 to a running back.
2: No. But I think there's a lot of other.
0: He could have taken 32 or 33. There's other running back numbers.
2: Yeah, I don't love that.
0: Julian Neal, number one. He better earn that, because that's a he's got to earn that.
2: Good
0: number.
2: Take.
0: I'm surprised they gave that.
2: Are you got Bud Clark, number 9?
0: Yeah, that's fine. Whatever. I mean, that works. Bo Stevens, though, 60, man. We've talked about 60 before. You know, he was 70 in college. I think J.R. Singleton has 70. Kick that guy out and give him 70.
2: Yeah, I prefer that. That's a better look. I'm with you.
0: And then Drake Thomas switching from 42 to 32, but 32 is his college number. You know, he had success in 42. I thought he would keep that. But the last one, what are we doing, Jalen Milroe? You guys already warned him.
2: Yep.
0: You warned Sam Howell before him, number 6. Dude, what are you doing? He's done. He's never going to do it if he stays at number 6.
2: Well, so I'm glad you bring that up. It's a bad number. It just is. It's a bad number in hockey. It's a bad number in football. It's not as bad a number, I will say, in baseball, but it's still not great. And it's a bad number in basketball. It's just a bad number. 6 is the worst number. I'm not saying all 6s, but number 6. It's the worst number you can have in sports. It's now 16's a good number, don't get me wrong. 26 has some charisma. 36 even is okay, but 6 is, it is probably the single worst number you could have. I think you're right, and I think it's been the big, and it makes Milroe look fat. And I'll go ahead and say it. That guy's as in shape as it comes, but you put number 6 on, you look chubby. I'm not afraid to say these things, Maura.
0: Trade, pay Michael Dixon, make him go to 6, and, you know, take the 4.
2: Or just don't have a 6. There should be no 6. Nobody should wear 6. They should retire it, not because it's been demeaned. Yeah, I'm with you. Thank you for the phone call. And I'm with you on Drake Thomas.
0: Kiss the death for the QB.
2: Well, thank you.
0: Kiss the death.
2: I'll tell you, if you've had success in 42 as a linebacker, why are you switching to 32? I don't think that makes any sense at all.
3: That was confusing some of us the other day.
2: What are you doing?
3: Like, wasn't he 42?
2: And 42 is a sweet inside linebacker number. Like, you know, you're sort of borrowing from the world of the 50s, but then you're just dropping into the 42, 44. Those are good linebacker numbers for middle linebackers. 32? What are you, a running back? You're not a tailback? 32? Oh, that's just wrong. That just hurts my soul. That just hurts. All right, 866-979-3776. Oh, our friend Isabel is back. Good morning, Isabel. What's up?
4: Hey, I came up with a ranking of the best things about Lyle.
2: Okay.
4: I have learned that all good rankings have an honorable mention. So my honorable mention is that one of the best things about Lyle is that he taught me that school doesn't matter as much as PE does.
3: Sure.
2: Is that why it's like 11:45 in Iowa and you're not in school?
4: Summer break.
2: Okay, sounds good.
4: Now for my top 3 things about Lyle.
2: Okay.
4: Number 3 best thing about Lyle, he makes me feel smart. I might be a 5th grader today, but 2 days ago, as a 4th grader, I knew more of the answers than Lyle.
2: Yeah.
4: And the game is Lyle smarter than a 5th grader.
2: Sure. Yep. I believe that. Okay. Yes. Good. Nice work by you.
4: Number 2 is Lyle. He is a kind person. Brock and Salk pick on him so much, and he's always so kind back.
3: Aw.
2: That's mostly true. Yeah, that's true. Okay, I was waiting for a kicker there. No, that was it. Yeah, you are a nice person. The Lyle is, I will agree with you, Isabel. Lyle is definitely a nice person. Okay, and your third?
4: No, my number 1.
2: Number 1, excuse me. Whoa, sorry.
4: Is brave enough to pursue his dream. I'm going to miss you on the show, Lyle, and I was very sad when I heard you were leaving, but it's so cool that you are chasing your dream.
5: Oh, well, that was really nice. Thank you.
2: Wow, Isabel, thank you.
5: Really, that was a good ranking.
2: I'm impressed they're already on summer break in Iowa. Feels like they should, you know, still be in school for it's like not even June yet. Impressive. You know, the tourism a big deal there, and so they're probably getting ready for Maura's big vacation. They got to start preparing early. Well, thank you. Those were great reasons, great things to say about Lyle, who we are going to miss. It's true. I'm going to miss Lyle. I've loved having him on the show. I really have. I think Lyle's been entertaining, super entertaining, and he's taught me a lot about his generation, some of it positive, some of it not so, and I'm sure there's a few other members of his generation who would like to have him not represent them necessarily the way he does. But I think it's been educational, it's been entertaining, and I appreciate the passion. I appreciate how much he cares, certainly about baseball, but also just about doing his job and about sports. Lyle's a pro, man. He's been a whole lot more of a pro than I think people would guess. He's been pretty awesome at doing this job every day. And he's only been late once, as we said. I know he got a bad rap for it, but you're right, Lyle. After that first time, you buckled down. You were like, I'm never going to be late for this again.
5: I mean, I set like 20 alarms every morning, and the phone now sits on the opposite side of my room.
2: Yeah, have you ever seen those alarms that, like, walk around your room? Have you ever seen those?
3: Like a little mini tractor or
2: yes.
3: something?
2: Yes.
5: No.
2: Yeah. They're hilarious. They're like, yeah, it's like essentially like a remote control car type thing. And you set the alarm and the thing starts, like, buzzing around your room. So you not only have to get up, you have to, like, track it down and, like, tackle it. And then turn it off. And so at that point, you're pretty awake. All right, 866-979-3776. Let me try. We got one or two more here. Let me try Josh in Spokane. Hi, Josh. Good morning.
6: Hey, guys. Thanks for having me. Lyle, congrats and good luck. And my take is that the piggyback rotation is the right thing to do. The guys need to get over the egos, and if we hear that this is what they want to do, what's best for the team, then obviously keeping six starter level guys on the roster until maybe there's an injury and be able to give the bullpen a rest.
2: Josh? Oh, hold on. Wait a second. There we go.
3: Sorry.
6: Oh, sorry.
2: No, you're good. Go ahead.
6: Okay. If Dan's the right manager, who is supposedly managing the people and the egos is the thing that he's best at as opposed to the in-game things, then this should be right up his alley and he should be able to make it work.
2: Yeah, I mean, should be. You're right. I mean, it hasn't to start off with, just with some of the frustration that was there. And that doesn't mean it can't work now moving forward. I mean, you know, teams get an opportunity to make a mistake and then bounce back from it and try to, you know, maneuver some things around and do it a little bit of a different way. And I'm sure that's what they're doing now. Kind of a second chance at the communication portion of this. I don't know where it's going to go. As I've said before, it's not my favorite thing. I don't know that even with good communication, it's the direction I would want them to go. I don't think it's like the worst thing in the world. The only problem is when it, you know, either leads to confusion in role for the player or confusion in how to manage for the manager. Some of those decisions I felt like got a little bit more complicated for Dan. But, you know, I after a grace period or after sort of a learning curve period, okay, you figure it out, you move forward. I just don't know that they're really in a spot as they're in, you know, compete for a championship right now mode to be learning curve on the job. I just don't think that's necessary. 866-979-3776. Let me try Caleb, who's also in Spokane. Good morning, Caleb.
7: Good morning. Long time listener, first time caller.
2: Oh,
7: so
2: wow.
7: Thank you very much. You guys are the best sports show and radio. Honestly, something to Lyle, and just I appreciate your role and being the sacrificial lamb to this entire thing. And whoever's up next, they've got big shoes to fill because, you know, you're a lamb that bites back. So, yeah.
2: You're like a vicious lamb, he said, Lyle. How do you feel about that?
5: It's an interesting comp. Have you I feel like the shoes are honestly pretty small, especially when it comes to knowledge of anything. So, yeah.
2: I don't know. I think you got pretty big shoes to fill. I mean, there's been a lot of great baseball conversations we've had here, I think, over the last couple of years. I appreciate it all. Let me grab one more call, and then we'll spend the last couple minutes on Lyle. Big John is also in the 509. Good morning, sir.
8: Hello, first-time caller, long-time listener.
2: My man.
8: I love your show. Thank you. I love your show. You guys are awesome. And I'm going to bleed tears for poor Lyle taking off and going elsewhere. I just, man, you bring something special to the team. And you guys need to think about getting him back.
2: Well,
8: don't let him go.
2: We didn't want to let him go. It's not like we chose to let him go. He's going off to pursue his own interests. He has a plan for his life. Can't, you know, he's got some entrepreneurial bend to him. I can't, you know, can't help that.
8: Yeah, I'm not going to interrupt that. And obviously everybody's got to fly and flop once in their life, and maybe he'll figure out that he's better at doing what he's doing on the radio. You never know. But anyway, Lyle, I know over here the guys that I talk to, you're going to be missed. You really are. And I'm not disrespecting you, Mike. I love listening to your show. I have it on it. And since you guys have gone to this Screwy Louie TV thing where you get 1 hour of you in the morning, then it's Flubby Dubs into it on the radio to make up for it.
2: All right. Well, YouTube. Try YouTube. I'm sure they have that in the 509. You can YouTube the whole show. So thank you, Big John. That was a wild ride. I don't know about Flubby Dubby and his girlfriend. I don't know what that means or where he's watching, but, you know, we'll look into Flubby Dubby, Lyle.
5: Okay. That was an interesting call.
2: Yeah, he likes you, though.
5: That part was nice, yeah.
2: It was. All right, we have just another...
3: Kind of. He didn't have a lot of belief in what you're going to do now, but he wants you here.
2: Well, maybe he doesn't really know that much about it. And just to remind people, Lyle is going to be gone from the show, but not gone, you know, from the Seattle media world. The Marine Layer podcast, Marine Layer video, Marine Layer on social media and shorts and all that is not going anywhere. Lyle is just going to be able to devote a little bit more time to his project.
5: Yeah. No, I'll still be around. If you see me at the ballpark, which you probably will, like, you can always feel free to come say hey. I love talking to people. So, yeah, I'll be around. I'm not going that far.
2: And you'll be doing man on the street interviews still, right? And getting to know all the prospects and all the young guys as they come through.
5: Yeah.
2: So just with a little bit more time and energy. Is there something that you can now add to what you've been doing because you'll have more time?
5: I mean, there'll be a few things and we're working on it, but honestly, with all the time, it's just going to be able to be a lot easier to manage everything and manage a lot of the stuff that we try to take on.
2: All right.
5: Just with more time on the hands. I did want to do something really fast before we, before we wrap it up. It's a little bit full circle. So I'm going to read you something and you can try to guess what it is. I said, hey, my name's Lyle. I'm from Kirkland. I go to Arizona State. I'm majoring in sports journalism. Someone suggested that I reach out about any potential opportunities. Would love to meet with you sometime, whether it's in person or over the phone. Let me know.
2: Is that what you sent to Brock before your meeting?
5: No, that's what I sent to you when I was asking about the internship program all those years ago when I interned that summer.
2: Oh.
5: That is from January of 2017 when I was a freshman.
2: Did I write back?
5: You did.
2: I did?
5: You said, hey, Lyle, thanks for getting in touch. You put me in touch with the right person for the internship program, and they'll give you the details.
2: Wow.
5: So January of 2017, I was 19.
2: Unbelievable.
5: And now we're here.
2: And now you're quitting. Talk about full circle.
5: Yeah.
2: Lyle, thank you. We're going to be done for the day. You are going to be missed by all of us. I always look forward to reading your email early in the morning. Maura and Brock and I all send it in the afternoon, evening. And then I wake up in the morning and I see what Lyle has sent after
3: Lyle's
2: the time
3: the
2: I've gone
3: too.
2: To bed.
5: Yeah.
2: So I'm going to miss that. I enjoyed reading it this morning. I was like, oh, this is some new information. And usually it is. Usually it's something I haven't thought of yet. So
3: thank you, Lyle.
5: Thank you, guys.
2: You will be missed, buddy. You will. Continued good luck to you and to the Marine Layer. Stay in touch. Obviously, Lyle's not going anywhere. Just won't be on the show every day anymore. So we'll see where this goes from here. Open job. People are clamoring.
3: I figured we'll have him on as a guest sometimes. Lyle even suggested he could do Is Lyle Smarter Than a Fifth Grader as a guest. I was like, normally wouldn't make you do a game like that.
5: I mean, Maura was saying that would be a mean thing to do to a guest. Yeah. But when you've been on the show 2 years, you're a part of it. Like, I can play along.
2: Maybe we'll have feats of strength with you and Howdy one day or something.
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18: Because early detection equals better outcomes.
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25: 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And now, sitting in for Rich, O'Shea Jackson Jr.

0: Ladies and gentlemen, I am that smooth molasses in your ear gate, film and television and now radios, O'Shea Jackson Jr. sitting in for Rich Eisen. Over there, we got my brother of the Ball Brigade, Chris Brockman in the building.
1: What up, baby? What's happening, man?
0: Jay Felly on the ones and twos.
2: Hey, what up, O'Shea?
0: And over there in the corner, my tag team partner, the Big Tuna, T.J. Jefferson.
3: You don't stop calling me that, though.
0: Come on, man. You run out tuna.
1: The Big Tuna is a hilarious name.
0: With two O's, though.
2: Yeah, people be thinking it's fish.
0: Yo, bro. Big Tuna. Al Tuna, Pennsylvania. What's up, y'all? How y'all feeling?
1: What up, man?
3: Good, man. How you feeling?
0: What up? I feel great when the Thunder lose. I feel so like, man, I want food tasted better. You know, when I stretch, I didn't pull my back. I'm 35. That's a real danger.
1: Yeah.
0: That's a real danger. And the Thunder lose.
3: I tried to
0: Hooray
3: tell
0: for me.
3: I tried to tell you that yesterday. It was going 7.
0: Yeah, man. But I agreed with you.
1: You guys are right.
0: You know what it was? It was the hopeless, my man Chris Brockman, full of no hope.
1: I guess, honestly, when Hall of Famers come on the show and they tell us things, we need to listen to that information. Chris Webber was on here earlier this week with Susie and said, oh, yeah, San Antonio is going to blow them out in game 6. Like, we're going to have a game 7. And we were all like, what? Blow them out? They look terrible in game 5.
0: Yeah, no legs.
1: No legs. Wemby was terrible. They were, you know, him and Fox were 8 for 30. Nope, didn't matter.
0: Yeah.
1: Blowout last night.
0: Yeah, it was incredible. Wait, hold on, TJ. You know what I like to do? Time out. Chris Webber was here?
3: Wow, stop it.
0: I'm a Laker fan, man. He was a Sacramento
3: that's
0: fan.
3: That's a friend of the show.
1: Oh, time out.
0: But, yeah, time out. Gosh, Chris Webber was
1: that's
0: here?
1: That's terrible.
0: But, yes, the Spurs handled business, 118-91. Gotta love that. Victor Wembanyama, there he is. They said, you know, that you couldn't just get 15 shots up. He put up 21, hit 10 of them, but 4 of those were major threes at great times, mm-hmm. Really set the gap where it was needed. And they did what they were supposed to do at home. The key to that victory, though, while, you know, you got your starters doing your business, how about Dylan Harper? My man Dylan Harper with 18 points off the bench for San Antonio. Hooping. All right. 6 for 9 shooting. And remember that the 3-point percentage I said was going to change? It got up to 37. 37%.
1: Yeah, 29-37. That's huge. I think they they made 5 more threes than Oklahoma City. They doubled their free throw attempts. I mean, everything was going San Antonio's way last night. And again, that's why we're getting a game 7, which we all would have expected after the epic game 1. We were hoping for a game 7 in this series. The games have not been great once again.
0: Yeah.
1: You know, that's now 5 out of the 6 games that have just been kind of yawn fest heading into the fourth quarter. You know, the stars are coming out early in the fourth. It's not what we want. It's not what we were hoping. But we are getting a game 7, so still fingers crossed that that's going to be an epic battle. And we'll see who makes it to the NBA Finals to play the Knicks.
0: You ever had a sandwich where the bread kind of made the sandwich? Like, the bread was so good that it was just, like, the key X factor in the sandwich. Maybe that's what we're going to get. Because game 1 and game 7, if we get 2 great games right there, that's a pretty good sandwich, man. And I don't want Oklahoma City to go any further. But,
2: made me hungry.
0: You know, it's usually, yeah, I know, right? It might be a chance of 5-8.
1: Yeah, but do you think, so let's say game 7 is, you know, let's say it's like a 5-point game. Like, it comes down to the closing minutes, but free throws makes it a 2-possession game or what have you. Do you think that is going to, we are going to look back and remember this as a great series? Because this has not been a great series at all. But do you think the great game 1 and a close game 7 will kind of make us forget that this was kind of a, almost like a snoozer?
0: A little bit. It's one of those, when you look it up online later on in life, you're like, I don't remember it that way. It's because that game 1 and game 7 were so crazy. It might be something like that. But where do you guys think, in Oklahoma, do you see the Spurs having a chance? In my heart of hearts, of course, I'm the Laker fan who just had to see them. I think Oklahoma's going to go in here and it's going to be the game that I was expecting in game 1.
1: Yeah.
0: And I can't stand that I feel that way. And I'm hoping when you beat a team, you make sure that you have to beat them a certain way. Because in basketball, really in any sport that you get multiple games in a series. You don't want momentum to go, you know, either direction. And getting your tail whipped in game six, the Spurs are going in there with a level of confidence that might be scary for the Thunder, but you know what the tail is. The calls that they might get in that building. And so it's going to be interesting to see. And would you rather watch a rematch of 1999 or the Battle of Blue and Orange, OKC versus the Knicks?
1: I'm pulling for the Spurs. I like them more. I like the way they play basketball more. But if I hate to bring this back to officiating, guys. It's like you look at the free throw numbers.
0: It's obvious.
1: You look at the free throw numbers. They shoot 12 last night, I believe, in San Antonio. Mm. Game 5 in Oklahoma City, they shoot 38.
0: Like, come on.
1: You know what I mean? They shoot 18 in game 4. It's just, I'm saying the disparity is so great that you can't help but wonder, TJ, are they going to shoot 30 more free throws in game 7 at home? And we're just going to be complaining about it on Monday that officiating once again decided a game in this series.
3: Well, it's funny you brought that up because I was literally going through and looking at the amount of foul shots that were taken throughout this series. I realized yesterday, I think the refs were letting them play because yeah.
1: Good.
3: Let's see, Oklahoma City was 11 of 12 from the line. The Spurs were 21 of 25. A little bit of a discrepancy in it. We're talking there was one game, I think it was game 3, both teams attempted 33
1: yeah.
3: foul shots. And I noticed it yesterday. It looked like they were getting a little physical.
1: Okay.
3: Refs were kind of taking the whistles and putting them in their pocket. Hopefully we get that. Hopefully the refs let these guys play. We don't need the ticky-tack fouls. Just let them go out there, get busy for 48 minutes and truly crown a winner without ref interference. I know that sounds great and all, yeah. but is it going to happen?
0: Perfect world, TJ.
3: In a perfect world. But it's kind of what we got yesterday a little bit.
1: Yeah, it would be great. We're getting a game 7. And afterward, last night, Victor Wembanyama was asked what he thinks about when he hears the words game 7.
4: First thing is listening to, you know, the experienced people, whether it's on our team, on our staff, or outside. We got the chance to have plenty of those around.
1: Yeah.
0: Man, well,
1: I mean, he's,
0: first of all, I'm surprised he was sitting down. I thought he was standing. When he zoomed out,
3: he was sitting.
0: Because he was holding the mic, I was like, oh, man, they won't let him sit down? What a giant. Did you see the shirt he was wearing when he walked in?
3: Oh, yeah.
0: What's that, a 7X? My goodness. He came in with a tarp tee.
1: A tarp.
0: That was wild, man. The dude is just larger than life. We saw him at Fanatics Fest, and I couldn't believe it.
3: Yeah, it was just like, I was sitting there like, whoa.
0: Yeah, man.
3: Large.
0: It's, man.
1: He's probably grown since then, by the way. Since you saw them, he's probably added an inch or two.
0: That dude, we were talking about it in our Ebony and Ivory carpool, that... That dude, if he had put on the muscle of Giannis, what does that look like?
3: There's still a chance.
1: Scary.
0: And I'm pulling for him. We're really going to be watching the referees, and I think the league has to know that we're watching the referees. Adam Silver, he has this war against tanking. What happened to flopping? Didn't they used to get fined $5,000?
1: Technical fouls, too, for flopping.
0: Yeah. What happened to that?
1: I don't know.
0: It's just out the window?
3: I think that's coming.
0: Man, you know, we're going to have Ramona Shelburne on in a few, and I need to ask her because she has much more knowledge about the league than I do.
3: What happened
0: to that $5,000 fine that you used to get for flopping?
3: Also, she can truly break down how this whole tanking thing is going to work. I was watching.
1: Oh, yeah, the rule, it all got passed. Yes.
3: I was really trying to figure out, and I was like, wait a minute, we got Ramona coming in today, so I don't even have to worry. Yeah. She'll be able to.
0: But please inform me, what got passed? Is confusing.
1: The 3-2-1 on the tanking and the new lottery stuff, it got officially passed.
0: Well, here we go. Here we go. Yeah, man, because I need to know, I mean, what do you think? We got to go through what we think Shea Gilgeous Alexander would be fined by now if we were doing a $5,000 thing. It's my
3: $275,000.
0: There's a compilation of him flopping on every shot attempt in one game.
1: Mm-hmm.
3: Yeah.
0: $5,000 per flop.
1: I think, like we said, someone put a mashup together of his Clipper rookie season.
3: Nope.
1: Not one flop, and he was getting hit way harder.
0: Hey, you know what happened? Remember my man Chris Paul went to Oklahoma that 1 year? That 1 year.
3: You saying he taught him that?
0: He Obi-Wan'd him. Taught him his ways.
1: And is that who it was? Because we're trying to figure out, like, what flipped.
0: Chris Paul going to that Thunder that 1 year.
3: Yeah, but Chris Paul wasn't, if I'm not mistaken, I don't ever remember Chris Paul being known as a flopper.
0: Bro, we used to call him Fish Paul. Yes, he flops.
3: Maybe as a Clipper fan. I can't remember this.
0: Bro, you just trying to.
3: I'll remember
0: you
3: this.
0: Just trying to put propaganda on
3: the
0: show.
3: I this at all.
0: It is wild. Oh, I can't wait to bring up that Clipper team with Ramona. You know, she's my resident Clipper.
1: So Chris Paul, 1920, was with Oklahoma City. Was Shea on that team in 1920?
3: 1920?
0: He had to be on that Clipper team. They had to be on the same team at some point.
1: Yeah, he was. That was his first year with the Thunder.
0: Come on, baby. I'm telling
1: you. Chris Paul taught Shea how to flop.
0: Yeah, and he mastered it. He is his Anakin.
1: Come on.
0: Yes, sir. Star Wars always finds a way back to my life.
1: But Chris Paul was awesome that year. He was second team All-NBA.
0: Bro. Yeah, it was one of those that was like, oh, they sent him there to kind of fizzle out, and he refused. Shout out to Chris Paul, man. The Laker that should have been. Should have been. I was robbed, TJ.
1: What a sliding door.
3: Am I tripping? Are we sure Chris Paul was on this team? And
0: I mean, he's looking on Beyonce's internet right now.
1: Yeah.
0: Okay.
1: Yeah.
3: I guess that just escapes my memory.
1: 2019-20 season, Chris Paul was on the Thunder with Shea.
3: Okay.
1: Yeah.
0: See, that's you see that? You see how they try to make me seem like I was crazy. I got paperwork to say I'm not crazy.
1: I mean, you're wearing an Austin 316 shirt today.
0: Yeah.
3: How's that make him crazy?
1: I don't know. I'm just saying he has a painting of himself next to the desk.
0: Hold on. Let's not forget. Come on, y'all. Thanks, Belly. On the ones and twos. Don't worry. The chaos will be over at 12, and Rich will be back here Monday.
1: We're going to talk about this all day, but what do we think is going to happen in game? Like, who is ultimately going to win this game?
0: The bench. Whichever bench steps up. I don't think this game is this way without Dylan Harper. The dude was 6-for-9 for the night. 2-for-3 from three, 18 points off the bench, the highest scoring player on the bench, a plus 19, that's huge. It's got Kawhi's number, that bothers me. But, I mean, you play like that, go ahead. You got whatever number you want.
1: Kawhi's number.
0: The bench is what killed us, the Lakers versus the Thunder. Their bench was destroying ours. And if those guys can step up, they're an X factor that just cannot be stopped. And the Thunder got him. You know, the Thunder got him over there because of Alex Caruso, former Laker Alex Caruso. Buddy. Back when the league told me that he wasn't a good player, we were the ones preaching Alex Caruso, that beautiful bald man.
3: Yeah, you preached so much that you didn't want to pay him. So
0: what are you talking about? Like, I didn't want to pay him.
1: Yeah. You were in charge. You got the ear.
0: I was in charge.
1: You got management's ear.
0: Please. They know not to pick up my phone call no more. I'm so aggressive. Yeah, man. It bothers me as a Laker fan. It bothers me when any of our former players are doing really well.
3: I don't want to hear about that, man. I got to watch Jerick McCain.
0: You got to hear about?
3: I got to watch Jerick McCain make TikToks and drop, 16, 17.
0: Pop, locking, and dropping it all the way to the Western Conference Finals.
3: We gave that man away. You know what I'm saying? So, but I do feel you on that. It is kind of, as a fan, it does, like Brockman. When Luke Kornet, every time he gets a dunk, does that just
1: giving him up.
3: Anytime one
0: of you. Your boy.
3: Yeah, anytime your team gives up a play, and then they continue. But McCain is really every game. I'm just like, why? I was like Cardi B. Like, what was the reason?
0: Yeah.
3: What was the reason?
0: Yes, man. And especially when it's a player that you had arguments for. You got into a couple of water cooler beefs for. You know how many people told us we were crazy to praise Alex Caruso the way that we did?
3: Yeah, that was Brockman that said that.
0: I mean, he's a Celtic. We expect it from, the Celtics.
1: I kind of like Caruso, man. He's holding it down.
0: Yeah, I bet now that he's not in purple and gold.
3: The BB?
1: True, but he's holding it down for the bald whites. You know what I mean?
0: Yes! Yeah! The bald brigade.
1: Let's go.
3: But yeah, this is exciting, man. This is what we wanted, right? Like, Game 7, I know I was all for it. As a basketball fan and fans, you got to appreciate this.
1: Yeah, you always want more ball. Yeah. I mean, I was rooting for, I wanted Cleveland to win a game so we could just have more games to watch.
3: More games, so.
0: Yeah.
3: Yeah, this is going to be exciting, man. And I do have a feeling this is going to be a game for the ages.
1: Yeah.
3: I think both of these teams, they know what's at stake. Obviously, the Thunder have more experience than the Spurs do in with this team. But, you know, the other day I was saying the Spurs kind of need, like, that grizzled vet.
0: Yeah.
3: You know, they do have the Harrison Barnes, who doesn't get a lot of minutes. But, you know, his knowledge of being there and done that, like, he can talk to this team in a way like, yeah, we can follow this guy because he knows the route.
0: Yeah. So, those Warrior teams,
3: yeah.
0: You know, going to a college like North Carolina, you know, Harrison Barnes, now that I think about it, I couldn't pick out his voice if you played it for me right now. I don't know what the man sounds like, but he handles his business. Mm. That's somebody that you like over there. Rashard Lewis, the big threes, Rashard Lewis, over there as well on that Spurs bench, coaching, obviously not, you know, in a jersey. But, yeah, but I still feel your point. I still feel your point of, like, that Andre Iguodala, you know, that type of basketball mind over there on the court would be great.
3: Getting run.
0: Yeah. It's great for any team, but we got a great show today. Ramona Shelburne, who I love, you know, near and dear to my heart, because when I first started on radio with Mason in Ireland, me and Momo used to do work over there. So I had to bring her to my other house.
1: Let's go.
0: You know, the other place where I moved to. You know, let her talk to my new friends.
3: You know, she was here 2 weeks
0: ago.
1: Yeah,
0: I know, but like not with me. It's a full circle moment, man. Don't count if Shay's not here. Guys got to know that. And we get Rich Eisen.
3: Yeah, how about that?
0: How about that? We'll be right back with more of the Rich Eisen Show.
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0: win. Like, you have to sit around and wait to see who comes out of this 7-game series, and then you gotta summon what you have, this run you've been on again once we get to the NBA Finals, which are going to start in the West Coast city. And so it's interesting for New York. Like, they're so happy, and yet they know the job is not done yet.
1: Yeah, absolutely. We are sitting here with Ramona Shelburne of ESPN, my favorite, Momo, in the building, doing work on the Rich Eisen Show. And we're talking about these Knicks, man. And you know me, all I need is a little bit of Lakerdom to get attached to something. So Josh Hart, Jordan Clarkson, you know, the last
0: days. I got one better for you, Jay. You know Jalen Brunson is a Kobe guy. He just wears Kobe shoes. Yeah. When he says job's not done, you know where he got that from?
1: Kobe. Come on now.
0: Okay. Like, this is... There's a lot of Lakers in this team, and there's a lot of Kobe and Jalen Brunson. Like, you know, I'm always working on stories, so I'm trying to figure out how the heck, of all the people who wanted to be the Knicks savior, of all of them, like Phil Jackson came to New York and like, I'm going to do this. I'm going to bring us back. Like, we haven't won a championship since I was here as a player. Melo, Jeremy Lin, Mike D'Antoni tried to coach. Everybody's come to New York trying to win. And the one guy who's brought them back is this 6'2" point guard who was a second round pick out of Villanova. Like, how did that happen? And I think the answer is that he never sought out to be the savior of the Knicks. Like, he just shows up and he works and he plays and he's solid. And he's got that Jeter kind of thing where you don't get too high, too low. He's super poised and have all these big moments. That's why he's clutch player of the year. That's why he's, you know, that's about the most emotion you're going to see from him right there.
1: Yeah.
0: And it was after the game. And even after, you know what they were listening to after the game? I think a few of them went to see the Michael Jackson movie when we were on the road. So Jalen had control of the aux box and they were just playing Michael Jackson songs in the locker room afterwards. Like,
1: come on, man.
0: Do you remember the time? That's what I heard when I walked in. I was like, okay, you guys are in a good place mentally.
1: And it's a lot of pressure on them. You know, a city like New York, I keep bringing up the Knicks fans and the Knicks fans, how they're just insane. People have to realize the Knicks have not won a championship since 4 years after Martin Luther King was assassinated and 4 years before the last guillotine execution. That's a long time.
2: Long time.
1: That is insane.
0: Where did you pull that from, Shay?
1: Shay knows stuff about things. I got random.
0: I don't know if that's actually so true, random. Though. You just, like, make things up, too.
1: No, I promise you. You can look it up. I'm waiting for people to fact check me. The last guillotine was in 77, and then Martin Luther King was in 69.
0: Okay.
1: It's just how things are. I'm sorry, Knicks fans, but, like, you know, you got your two, or when the Garden was eaten and all that. But I am rooting for them. Because it can't be my rivals, the Spurs, or the annoying referees' favorites, the Oklahoma City Thunder.
0: Well, look, I think also with the Knicks, you know, you said there's a lot of pressure on them.
1: Yeah.
0: I actually don't feel that. Like, when I'm, for every other superstar who plays in New York, there is pressure. But Jalen Brunson is literally playing for his dad and for his godfather.
1: Mm.
0: Like the one place that he could go where there isn't pressure is where there's family there. These guys believe in him. They've known him since he was a baby. Like, Leon Rose was Rick Brunson was Leon Rose's first client.
1: Mm.
0: First client. Rick Brunson had, like, not really any options coming out of Temple. He played in Australia. Leon Rose was this, like, law student at Temple who was, like, a super fan. John Chaney was like, Rick, why don't you go with this guy? You know, I mean, they've been together for 40 years as agent and coach and player, and now his son is on the team. Like, there's not a lot of pressure on Jalen Brunson there. He's super comfortable.
1: Oh, I love it for him. I brought up the Oklahoma City Thunder, and I know you hear the chirps. Well, mostly for them. But, the chirps about, you know, the flopping and things like that. I have a question I want to ask you that we spoke about just a minute ago.
0: Of course.
1: Whatever happened to those $5,000 fines for flopping?
0: Yeah, they did used to have those. You're right.
1: I mean, he should owe, like, $2.5 million by now.
0: Okay, but listen, Have we not watched James Harden during those Houston years? Like every player, like James Harden was a foul merchant back in those days and he won MVPs. Like, this is what great players do. Like, they learn how to get those calls. The only ones that I think, like, I mean, you know this, Shay, you're a Laker fan. Like, Shaq never gets calls, right? Because he's so big. People just bounce off him. So people just foul him like crazy all the time and figuring, like, if we foul him 100 times, they can only call like 80 of them. Well, at least there's 20 that we can still foul him, okay? Shay's good at being fouled and then selling the call and also knowing how to get, you know, how to make sure that they do foul him. I think there's an art form to it. But I also think, and this is what I'm watching the Thunder, they don't have J-Dub. I know people are talking about this as like some referendum on Shay and is he truly a great player or whatever. No, they don't have their second best player. Yeah. like he doesn't have help right now. And Chet Holmgren is not offensively that kind of a force. We have to respect him. I thought in the way that you would with a J-Dub or even an AJ Mitchell, who's a great driving kick point guard. When you don't have two of your best like outlet valves, like it's all on you. And so I think he's looking a lot like Anthony Edwards looked against the Thunder when they would just send everybody at him and they would try to get the ball out of his hand. And then it's like, how good is your team to hit shots around you? I know you must be conflicted because the Thunder have Caruso on their team.
1: Yeah,
0: and
1: I don't like that. But he already got two. You know, Josh, look at that. Josh Hart and Jordan Clarkson get some love around here. And,
0: okay.
1: You know,
0: what if it's Alex Caruso against Josh Hart in the next round? What if the Thunder win? How are you gonna sort through your emotions there, Shay?
1: Oh, I do not want the Thunder to win anything else. I have gone full on just, you know, completely against them. And, you know, they accept the role. It's, I don't want to be a hater, but you

0: Well, they accept the role. It's I don't want to be a hater, but you make me. You know,
1: you do want to be a hater. Come on, I gotta call you.
0: Yeah, it makes
1: out
0: great TV. It makes
1: you
0: great
1: like
0: TV.
1: Being a hater. You like, I see you on Twitter.
0: Hey, you want to see a real hater comment? The only people that get all the calls are Shai Gilgeous-Alexander or Bam Adebayo when he's up 30 on the Washington Wizards.
1: That's the only
0: people that could get calls around here to get every call they want. Unbelievable. But my co-hosts, they have questions about actual NBA topics, not just me being a hater. You guys, Ramona Shelburne.
2: I like that everyone has forgotten that Bam's... I don't even remember what the actual number was. But
3: it was 83.
2: I've forgotten about it already.
3: Because I've never seen it before. So, yeah, I'll always remember that.
0: Clipper fan, TJ Jefferson, by the way.
3: 83.
1: There it is.
2: Yeah. Gross. Ramona, what is going on with Giannis and the latest there? Because I know there are some cities with teams that are very interested in his potential future basketball playing home.
1: I got to say something. I think as much grief as the Milwaukee Bucks took for not trading Giannis the last year and a half, like we all were like, they probably waited too long. The best offer is already because he only has one more year guaranteed under contract. This postseason, I think, has completely reframed the trade discussions for Giannis because of how good Victor Wembanyama and the Spurs are. Every single person watching these playoffs says, oh, maybe we better get Giannis. Mm-hmm. Like, oh, maybe we need that guy. Like, I don't know how we're going to compete with the Spurs for the next 5 to 10 years if we don't have another star like Giannis. And so I think they might have looked into some better offers because there's a lot more teams that have motivation to go trade for a Giannis Antetokounmpo to try to compete with the San Antonio Spurs and this looming giant who is going to dominate the league for the next 10 years.
2: Who's got the most motivation?
1: I think the Miami Heat were very motivated at the deadline. I think Milwaukee liked their offer at the time. They just weren't ready to trade Giannis, so I'm sure they'll get back involved. I would look at a team like Orlando. They're close. They made a move already. They're going to get a new coach. They have some good young pieces. But also I'm wondering out west. Like, I mean, I know that, you know, the Warriors are going to be there, right? They're going to try again on Giannis. Their offer is what their offer is. I don't know that they can necessarily sweeten it. And then their first round pick didn't end up being very good this year. I mean, it's still a lottery pick, but it's in the upper lottery. But I think there'll be some teams that come out of the woodwork that now have seen what's going on out west. Like, I think the Cleveland Cavaliers, let's look at them. You know, if you saw what you saw this postseason, you know how far away they are. I don't know that just a year together and letting these guys grow together is enough. That feels like a team that could get more involved. I know they kicked the tires a little bit before. What is Philadelphia going to do? We don't know who's running Philadelphia yet. Mm-hmm. But that's a team that has good young players that Milwaukee be interested in. So I think this market for Giannis is going to take shape probably before the draft or around the draft. And when people have their picks, they have more that they can offer Milwaukee. And I think having talked to Wes Edens and Jimmy Haslam myself a couple months ago, and then hearing Jimmy Haslam go on the record with all the reporters after they hired Taylor Jenkins and say, you know, we need some resolution by the draft. I think they're more in a place to wrap their head around trading their franchise guy. This guy's led them to a title. I think they're more in that place because you don't trade a star unless everybody on your team, everybody in your organization is on board. You have to be ready for that. You have to know exactly what you want out of that trade. You have to have organizational direction. And I think the way this season played out, the way their ownership situation is evolving, I think they're finally getting to that place where they can wrap their head around trading him.
2: What is the package? Is it players total picks? Yeah. Is it like 8 combined picks and players? Like,
1: it might be. I mean, look, the Warriors offered 4 unprotected firsts. 4. That's a lot. And they said no. Like, they said no to 4. I know we're always going to talk about Mikal Bridges and how they got 5 firsts
2: for
1: that.
2: Sure, sure, sure.
1: I don't think that's happening in this day and age, especially not with the way the lottery's been reformed. That's going to be interesting to see how that affects how many picks teams are going to put in, what kind of protections they're going to put in. That's going to change some things. But I think it's going to be a combination of picks, of good young players, and then you're going to have salary that matches it. So there's only a few teams that can get there, but I feel like there are a lot more motivated teams now with how this postseason has gone.

0: Ramona, I've got two things for you as well. One of them was, you know, Shaq came on the show earlier this week with Susie.
1: Okay.
0: And without getting into this, I am a Philadelphia 76er Los Angeles Clipper fan. I heard you mention the Sixers and maybe as a Giannis destination.
1: I'm not even combination. How are you a Sixers and a Clippers fan? Okay,
0: well,
1: go ahead.
0: Well, I'll give it to you. Grew up in Pennsylvania.
1: Okay.
0: Dr. J, who's on this poster right behind me, my favorite. He's my GOAT. Yeah. Moved to L.A. in 99, didn't want to hop on the Laker bandwagon because I was like, people won't like
1: that. Yeah, that's right, and they played the Lakers all the time.
0: Yeah, so I'm like, all right, I'll take the Clippers.
2: Gross.
0: That has not worked out for me. I asked Shaq, I said, do you foresee a future where I might have a chance to have the same feelings that these New York Knicks fans are feeling with either of these franchises? Shaq, he nodded his head yes, and he said, you see what I'm doing? He goes, no, it's not like this. No, you have no chance. Give it up. So I'm going to ask you, since you're here, you know about the Clippers.
1: Yeah.
0: Do, as a 26-year, 27-year Clipper fan,
2: gross,
0: do I have any chance of feeling what the guys are feeling in the bodegas in New York right now about my team?
1: What's your time frame?
0: Before I die, you know.
1: Before you die? Okay.
0: So it could this could be next year. It could be an hour after the show. Momo, I don't know. I hope I get another 40, 50.
1: Year. I don't think it's going to be next year. I mean, look, they're in the process of a rebuild. Like, they got one more year of Kawhi Leonard. Let's see if he's still on the team, you know, starting next season. Mm-hmm. I know there's teams that have called on him. But they will stay competitive. I don't think they're going to completely bottom out in terms of trying to tank and draft picks, etc., because they still owe some to Oklahoma City, right? But also, like, I think they don't want to necessarily be terrible, and they've gotten some good young players, but I don't think that window, they got cap space, but who are they getting? Nobody signs as free agents anymore. You got to trade for somebody. So I think they're a ways away. And last time you had cap space and you got Kawhi Leonard and Paul George.
0: Yeah,
1: no conference finals out of it. I don't know.
2: We all saw what happened from you getting Paul George. You made the Thunder.
0: There you go. True. Yeah. So maybe I truly should be a Thunder fan if you think about it.
2: Gross.
0: And lastly, Ramona, I was starting to. I'm very confused. I'm not a dummy, but like I don't understand this whole anti-tanking thing, and I started reading up on it, and I was like, you know what, I knew you were coming on today. I figured maybe I just ask you to break it down for me because obviously you know way more than I do.
1: Yeah. Look, essentially what they're trying to do is incentivize teams to actually compete during the season, because the last third of this season kind of sucked. Right? There was, like, you literally could predict who was going to win each night based on who was tanking. Like, there's so many teams that were incentivized to tank. And so it's now a little, the odds are flattened for all the lottery teams. And then also there's not a huge incentive to be one of the worst teams. And something Adam Silver said, this is the best thing. This is the easiest way to describe it. Because everyone was tanking, you're not sure that the worst team actually gets the worst record, because they might just be the best tankers. Right? They might just be the best at getting dudes out of the G League or Bosnia or, you know, the Philippines to come play on a 10-day and call it an NBA team for a night. Like, some of the rosters that we saw the last month of the season were, like, I've never heard of some of these guys. I'm like, where did he play in college? I don't remember. Like, I mean, where did that guy come from? And there's just too much of that. It's not good for the game. It's not good for teams that are trying to win. They're playing these teams, or like, it's a schedule. Well, if you had a game against the Grizzlies in March, that's a different as a game against the Grizzlies in November, right? That's not really fair to competitive balance. But it's also not fair to the fans who are watching these teams, the television partners, etc. And so they're just incentivizing teams to not completely make a mockery of the last third of the season.
0: Mm-hmm.
1: That work for you? Because the teams that have like the worst records, we don't know that they're the worst teams. That's what the lottery is supposed to do. It's supposed to give the worst team the best chance.
0: Mm.
1: But we're just giving the best tankers the best chance.
0: Okay.
1: Well, that work?
2: Pretty solid.
0: She knows her stuff.
2: Yeah, she does. And that's one of the reasons why I love Momo. She went to Stanford/Cal, though.
0: Ramona story. She will have no idea. She won't remember. I think it was like 2019. You were here on the Eisen show. You came in studio. About a week later, I'm in New York for something. I think the show went to New York.
1: Yep.
0: It's dark. I'm on some street corner. It's dark out. And I see her walking towards me. So here's my big 6'3", 260-pound self. I go running up to her like, hey, Ramona, I'm TJ from Rich Eisen Show. You were just on. And she was like, oh, Okay, and then I realized, oh, yeah, I just ran up into this woman in the dark street in New York.
1: I don't remember this at all. So I was in New York. I was promoting the podcast. I think that's what I was doing. I was caught watching the podcast.
0: Yeah, so I, like I said, I don't think I doubt you wouldn't remember, but I do. I was like, oh, okay, maybe I should have just walked up. But I was very excited.
1: Was I with my niece? I brought my niece to New York.
0: You were with someone. It was another.
1: I brought my 13-year-old niece and to New York with me on that junket. We were like all over town doing all the promotion for the podcast that we were doing. That whole trip is kind of a blur.
0: Yeah, but you wouldn't remember, but I did run up on you and it was like 7
1: o'clock. Was I nice at least? Hopefully I was nice.
0: You were very nice. You're like, oh, okay.
2: Well, one of my, I got two favorite Ramona stories. Number one,
1: this could be dangerous.
2: Me and Momo and Steve Mason, shout out to Steve Mason.
1: Yeah.
2: The Genie Bus episode of the show, that was amazing. That was when Mason and Nyland, Genie came in and sat in, and I never thought I'd have an opportunity like that. Yeah. But my favorite Momo story, I was courtside back with, it was Kobe's last season.
1: Okay.
2: Kevin Durant and Russell Westbrook were on the Thunder. By the way, I'm giving Kevin Durant the business, like most of the game. So
1: I'm like the Lakers, Spike Lee. You kind of.
2: Yeah, I was on the floor just like grilling them. And it was halftime. And I think I was either talking to you or my agent, and I felt a hand hit me on the shoulder, and it was Kobe. And he said, oh, you finally made it down here. And I dapped up Kobe. And when I dapped him up and hugged him, I closed my eyes.
3: You're like the John Hamm meme? You're like,
2: oh, man, I've been waiting for this for a long time. Oh, Ramona comes up behind me. You know, I saw that.
1: But you know what? You did so much better. Okay, I had my moment. We all get these celebrity moments at Laker games, right?
2: Yeah.
1: So mine was with Jack Nicholson, and I was like, I've always wanted to meet Jack Nicholson. It was Shaq's jersey retirement. He was like a presenter for this, right?
2: Oh, awesome.
1: And so I'm on the court, and we all kind of walk out through the tunnel after the presentation on the court, and somehow I find myself shoulder to shoulder with Jack Nicholson. I'm like, okay, this is your moment. Like, we're gonna have a connection here, and I'm going to remember it forever. He's probably going to forget it in 5 minutes, but let me just say something good so that I'm not weird. And the only thing that popped into my head was, so, is Shaq your favorite Laker?
4: Wow.
1: And Jack looked at me in that way Jack looks at you, and he goes, no. And I was like, okay.
2: Great, no follow-up.
1: We just kept going. Like, I just kept walking. I was like, that was it. That was not good. That was not good for my one. Yours is so much better. Like, you didn't do anything embarrassing except the thing I saw. And then we told the national TV audience. Okay. But, like, I mean, what? Yeah. Is Shaq favorite Laker? That's all I can come up with? Terrible.
2: No. Just real quick, before we let you go, you know, is anything going to happen about this Steve Ballmer? What's going on, man? Stuff. You know, I really feel like this is getting swept under the rug.
4: Oh,
2: and Ramona is my go-to for Clipper trouble. So, like, what's happening?
1: You love that.
2: What's happening?
1: Okay, so they're just investigating forever and ever and ever. And I think, actually, quite frankly, I think the bar is quite high now because Pablo Torre won himself a Pulitzer for his investigation.
2: You see him?
1: So I think
0: for being nosy.
1: They gotta really make sure. They really gotta get this right. And I also think, I mean, Shay, you knew how these things go. Like, the NBA, there's an investigation going on, but they're not gonna drop the results of this in the middle of the NBA playoffs. Like, that's such a huge distraction for the rest of the league. Mm-hmm. I think when nothing came out before the end of the season, I was like, okay, we'll talk to you in August, you know, July, August, whatever it is. And who knows, maybe they'll take even longer, but I don't think we see anything. It just wouldn't make sense from a health of the league standpoint. Plus, there's a whole process that you have to go through. Like, I know that they've done interviews with most of the principals by now. My question, and from what I can gather, I think it started with aspiration, but I think the questions have expanded into a lot of other things. That'll be interesting to see how far back they go. I know they did one investigation back in 2019. They closed that, but they said if any new evidence comes up. So I think they're just digging and digging and digging and digging and then re-interviewing people, then trying to find more people. The only thing I can tell you, which I think is important, is that it's about who cooperates. With the investigation, they don't have subpoena power. They can't get your phone records unless you work for the team. I mean, if you work for the team, you have to turn things over. But my sense is they started getting a lot more cooperation about January. So the first 3-4 months that they were getting some level of cooperation. Then in January, February, they started getting more. And then when you find one thing out, then you start asking other questions. It opens other doors. So I think this is a fairly comprehensive investigation that's going on. You know, I think the Clippers, from what I understand, like from what it feels like, they still maintain every time they're asked about it, you know, we don't think we did anything wrong here. We don't think they're going to find what is being alleged here. So we'll see where this comes out. But I would expect I don't expect this to drop during the NBA Finals, Shay. I know it's been a long time. We're all waiting to hear. But if you remember, this really was like a September story, so we're not even a year. And when you have lawyers investigating, it takes a long time. They got billable hours, you know.
2: Ramona Shelburne, everybody. The great Ramona. Thank you so much for doing this. I appreciate you so much.
1: As our Friday segments go, that was actually fairly tame. Neither of us are going to get fired. It's good.
0: Good seeing you.
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0: Jack Nicholson?
1: Y'all see that?
0: Y'all see that? Man.
2: What? I gotta meet Jack, man. I know you got a cool Jack story, but I need a cool Jack story.
3: I've got an all-time Jack story that
2: we gotta animate that.
3: Not here for Disney. Yes, but
4: not a Disney story.
3: But it is when TJ's True Hollywood Stories finally come out, I will put that on there, and it's a great one.
2: I hear we got some footage of that Wembanyama fit.
4: Yeah, you were talking about Wemby's fit. I didn't see this.
3: Like Shaolin monk style.
2: Yeah, man, let me see it. Man. Boy, he's swagged out still.
4: That looks so comfortable.
2: 100%. My goodness.
4: That could probably fit across my entire king-size bed.
2: 100%.
1: I could.
2: And my man, Dylan Harper, who I think is the star of the game, he was asked about it. Let's take a look at that.
5: You see him come in with the, I don't know if you saw it, the Shaolin monk robe.
6: I've seen it.
5: And he's animated like that, you know, before the game. Did you kind of have a feeling he was going to, you know, come out that hot of a start?
6: Yeah, I mean, we all had a bad taste in our mouth after the last game. We felt like we left a lot on the table, and that's just what Vic do. I think that's the type of guy he is, you know, man of his word. So when he came in, he kind of came with the outfit, I think everyone knew what was going to happen.
2: The man meant business.
4: Yeah. It's a statement.
3: Yeah.
2: Yeah.
4: Yeah.
2: 100%. I mean,
3: way from Shaolin. Allen.
2: We've seen the NBA guys come in with some wild stuff.
3: Yeah.
2: This is a man that was about his business last night.
3: He looked comfortable, you know, yeah. Like
2: I hope I don't get to the point where I'm mad at him too. You know?
3: Oh, you will be.
4: Oh, what do you mean?
3: Because he's going to eliminate the Lakers from the playoffs multiple times.
2: I'm not listening to the Clipper and Celtic tell me about that. All right?
3: Well, it's what's going to happen.
2: I'm just not. There's a level of respect that I have for certain guys that I'm like, even when we lose to them, it's like, I still tip my cap to him.
3: Yeah, but you're Petty Guerrero, so you won't like it.
2: Thank you, man. Radio, we'll be right back.
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19: The Stanley Cup Final on ABC is more than a quest for the cup. 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It's broken curses and broken hearts. But for those

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2: With guest host O'Shea Jackson Jr. Live from the Rich Eisen Show studio in Los Angeles. Earlier on the show, ESPN senior NBA writer Ramona Shelburne. Coming up, many-time Emmy-nominated host Rich Eisen. 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

0: Hello, friend. I know I look a little disheveled, stressed, but Chris Brockman almost gave me an aneurysm.
1: I just told TJ, I was like, I love how mad you got.
0: Well, like, dude, like, I felt something pop near my eye.
1: Well, it's not that serious.
0: We need to take calls, man. We gotta take. Is there anybody?
1: Yeah,
2: callers.
1: We got calls, and if anyone wants to play the win loss game, feel free or ask any questions.
2: We actually haven't had that in a couple days.
1: Life and times. About O'Shea 844-204 Rich. Please call us. Let's go to line one. Kenya, DC. What up, man?
3: What up, O'Shea?
0: What up, man? How you feeling?
3: I'm a player. How you doing, man? Go Birds.
0: All right.
3: First of all, man, I know you're a busy man, and I doubt you remember this, but we connected back in January during the wild card post game.
0: Oh, okay. How you feeling, man? Oh, I mean, you can't be feeling too great.
3: You know, Jake Elliott was Missy Elliott. You was like, oh, yeah, that's bars.
0: Yeah, that is, hold on. Now I specifically remember because that is so disrespectful.
3: Yeah.
0: Oh, man, that was one for the books.
3: Yeah, brother, man. So, but what I'm hitting you up about, man, you ready for October the 4th? You know y'all got to come to the link and see us, baby. You know that, right?
0: Let me tell you, I had probably one of the worst times at WrestleMania I've ever had in that building. So, like, I know it's going to be cold down there, but, I mean, you got that bird chest out, don't you?
3: Man, you know I do. I'm going to tell you why. Because out of the last 10 meetings since 2008, we kicked y'all ass.
0: Hold on. Kicked our ass? I mean, if I'm not mistaken, you were only one throw better. Two seasons ago, so like, let's not act like you just beat us up.
3: Hey, it all comes down to wins and losses. All come down to wins and losses.
0: Yeah, man, where was y'all this year, man? I really needed you to, you know.
3: You know where I was at. You heard how I felt after the game. You was right there. You know what happened?
0: Man, I wish we had a clip of that because I'd love to hear you in misery about one more time right now.
3: No, you got the clip of it. It was on this show. You got the clip. Run that
0: Listen,
3: footage.
0: I don't have it. I got to give them at least some time in advance, man. I didn't know it was you, but now that I know that October 4th is circled, bro. You know, I'm part of the Ramley, you know, La Ramelia, if you will. And, we don't forget, you know, we were in the NFC Championship, and it kind of stings a little bit to see the Seahawks have any type of success. I know we both can agree on that, but now you're giving me a reason to look at that Philadelphia.
3: So look, I got a couple more things for you, man. Real quick before y'all cut my line. How do you feel about the Ty Simpson pick? Is he ready? You know, is he ready? Is that quarterback drama gonna happen? And last thing, since you and that hating cowgirl, Big Tuna, got the wrestling podcast over there, which I follow on IG, y'all should follow me back, like my boy Brock C. You know, he's a man of the people.
2: You think I'm going to follow you back after that?
1: What up, Kenya?
3: But you're a little younger than me, man, so you missed the 80s, but which era of wrestling was your favorite? I was a huge Rock and HBK DX era, you know what I'm saying? I see you rocking that 316.
0: Oh, absolutely. You know, I started watching wrestling about 98, 99. So that early 2000s, man, that's when, you know, I'm in third grade. So that is when we're meeting up at the apparatus talking about what happened on Monday. And that's back when SmackDown was on Thursdays and on UPN. So that's the era I remember the most. Now, I could talk mess about my tag team partner, but you talking crazy to the both of us, man. We got the kendo sticks. We might need some tables around here.
3: Hey, it's all good, man. I got nothing but love for the brothers, man. Y'all my guys, man.
0: And as for the pick, you know, I was on family vacation in Hawaii doing my thing, and I went back to LA, filmed a nice little video for the Rams. You know, had the internet on fire.
1: Sure did.
0: And then they mess around and pick the wrong guy. You know, and I'm always going to be supportive, but it does raise a couple of questions. You know, this word that my coach didn't even like the pick. So, it's definitely a head scratcher, but we shall see. You know, it's nothing I could do as a fan, but always support. And we still are taking over Los Angeles. We are the team that reps Los Angeles the best. But, it's a head scratcher, man. I don't know how I feel, but that's why I'm here and they're there.
3: Yeah, SoFi is Lincoln Financial West. You know the Eagles own that out there, man.
0: If y'all don't stop stealing the 49ers joke, By the way, shout out to the 49ers. I hope you guys are 0-4 in the Super Bowl.
3: That's our house, baby.
0: Our house, please. Porta Favor.
3: Hey, but anyway, man, go Birds. It's Ken Young.
0: Listen, man, I'll put some wings on the grill for y'all. All right, man.
2: Some dirty cards.
1: Thanks, Kenya. See you, man. Yay.
0: Eagle propaganda.
2: I hate eagles. Like I said, lowercase eagles.
1: Let's get a little more friendly in here. Jimmy, what's up, man? Big win last night.
2: Yeah.
4: ¿Qué pasó, hermano?
2: Hey, hola, muchacho.
4: Is Susie there?
2: You're a day late in the dollar store.
1: It was Wednesday.
4: Late. Oh, yeah. Okay, so I get O'Shea Ohtani. That's cool.
0: Hey! Yo, put a star next to that. I need to know about him every week.
2: Jimmy's got his own card when he
0: goes. Yeah, I saw that.
2: His own graphic.
0: That was nice.
4: Hey, O'Shea, I've been waiting to talk to you. Seriously, in all respect, I want to give you props for respecting my Spurs. And as far as San Antonio is concerned, Kobe Bryant was the most worthy adversary we've ever had in the Western Conference. And I just wanted to shout out you for giving us respect and know that we respect you guys.
0: Absolutely, man. The Spurs have always been, you know, they talk about, you know, the rivalry and things like that, but they've always been the organization that I have to tip my cap to, because I know if we don't get it done, at least I can count on San Antonio to come in and clean things up for the West Side.
4: We all know who's got better street tacos, and it ain't L.A. It's San Antonio.
0: Hold on, bro.
4: We're gonna start a fight.
0: Listen, man. Don't get me started, man. All right. I know neither of us got the best looking river in the world, but like,
4: that's funny. I know we eat too much flour tortillas. That's why we're kind of chunky. It's okay.
0: Don't let Charles hear about that, Ben. But Dylan Harper, bro. I really feel like he was the star and he was the X factor for y'all.
4: O'Shea, I told that other host, that other one, Tommy P, that it's all about Dylan Harper, to be honest, because Wimby's going to be Wimby. But Dylan Harper, when he goes off and when this kid ages, he's going to be running the Spurs, not Wimby. And he showed it last night. He takes over stuff when you don't expect the young rook to do it. And he saved us last night with those runs when Wimby was out. We all saw it. It's just amazing that this little kid, and I say little kid because he can't buy me a beer. He's useless to me. But he's legit.
0: Absolutely, and, man.
4: And go ahead. I have two questions. First one. Are we calling TJ Big Tuna?
2: No.
4: And
2: absolutely.
0: Big Tuna!
2: Knock that crap off.
0: Listen, he is the representative on television and film and radio for Altoona, Pennsylvania. Everything that I know about Altoona is because of TJ Jefferson. So when I see him, my big brother, I have to call him the Big Tuna. That's T-O-O-N-A.
4: Okay, my second question for you, O'Shea. How many times have you been called over your life Rubik's Cube?
0: Oh, actually, I think twice. A math teacher and you. That was it. I get called water, snow cone, shaved ice.
2: Yeah, shaved ice.
0: You know, all those all day. But Rubik's, only you and a math teacher at Taft High School.
4: Okay, well, I'm going to be honest, Spurs fan, I don't think we're going to win game 7. It's just, if we do, I'll be shocked, but I think it's going to be blue and orange on blue and orange. I think it's going to be OKC and Knicks again.
0: Listen, man.
1: I'm pulling for you, Jimmy.
0: I'll tell you like this. Whatever you feel in your heart, that's what you feel in your heart. But never in public say that you're not going to win the game, man. Go Spurs, go.
1: Let's go.
4: Yeah, you know, you're right, because Big Tuna's going to add that Spurs logo to his teams. Because I know Big Tuna's coming Wimby style.
0: Yeah. Big Tuna, bro. You need to, bro. We gotta make some money off this, bro.
1: I got to embrace this.
4: Y'all have a great weekend.
0: Thank you, man. Have a great. Go Spurs, brother.
1: See you, Jimmy. Pour him strong.
0: Bro. Dylan Harper, bro.
1: You don't like Big Tuna, huh?
0: Dylan Harper. You know,
2: it's fine.
0: Yeah.
2: It's
0: if people spell it right.
2: If they exactly. But most people can't spell. So they make it like a fish.
0: Oh, well, thank you for Brockman. That's
1: that's a first. Anthony in Minnesota. What up, man?
5: Oh, sorry. Am I on? The phone kind of cut out there when you brought me on.
1: No, you're here, dude. What's up? What's happening?
5: Hey, bud. Just wanted to say thank you for paying for some dinner for me tonight, Mr. Chris Kramer over here.
0: Yesterday, yeah.
2: It's over. Game six is over.
5: You know what we got to do? I think the John C. Riley, the wrong. I think we got to play that at the end of the week and go over your takes for the week sometimes. You know, that'd be kind of a fun little bit.
1: McKinley.
0: Wrong.
5: Yeah,
0: wrong.
5: Hey, I can be wrong every once in a while. You've been wrong a little more than me so far. But,
1: as long as you send me my 10%, we're good.
0: Whoa.
5: Hey, that's all you need. You should run it by Rich when he calls in about the new bit. About, you know, go over your little hot takes at the end of the week and see how you did.
1: Send me my cut.
0: Yeah, that's right. Always, Chris. Always send me my cut. Anthony, I love the toxicity, man. Thank you so much.
5: Hey, it's all love for Brockman. I love that guy. He's the only other Patriots fan I like, so you know.
0: Yeah.
5: And I like the Patriots. I'm in Minnesota. I like the Patriots. Brady's my favorite athlete of all time. So you know, seeing him say they're gonna do good. You know, it just kind of scares me now with the inverse Brockman stuff going on.
0: Listen, Cake May, you gotta believe.
1: Yeah, I'm taking a little, taking a little heat because of the, you know, I thought the Thunder would win last night. You know, the Ohtani stuff hasn't been great lately, but that was a hot take segment. TJ, you know, Big Tuna knows.
2: I don't know because you hide these under the, it was just for the bit, but I think you believe 99% of the stuff you said. Maybe not 99. That's pretty high. I'll give you more credit than that.
6: He's such a bald bastard.
2: Wow. I would never let somebody say that to Chris Brockman.
1: For the record, Josh Gad was talking about Michael Chiklis, not me.
0: Oh, okay. Yeah.
1: Okay. Michael Chiklis. For the record.
0: What was that show? Shield?
1: Shield,
0: yeah. Shield. And he played the thing.
1: Yeah,
0: those fancy. Yep. Yeah,
1: and he was Red Hour back in Winning Time.
2: But you know who was actually talking about Brockman? Bob Costas once yelled at him,
1: Costas yelled at him.
0: What?
2: Yeah. Shut up! He told him to shut up.
1: Yeah, but we don't even remember what that was about.
2: Yeah, I don't remember, but I'm sure you did. Brockman, you got Bob Costas.
1: I don't know, but that's Syracuse on Syracuse crime. I don't think that was.
2: Yeah, that was.
1: I don't think that was.
2: Carmelo Anthony wouldn't stand for that.
0: Yeah, but Bob Costas. So
2: you got it, Jay?
0: And Vince McMahon. We got Bob Costas beat.
2: What was that, Jay?
0: Let me hear that.
6: Shut up.
0: Oh, yeah.
1: Again, I don't remember what that was about.
2: Yeah, I don't remember either, man.
1: Because when I hit him up, I was like, oh, we should do a basketball prequel. He was kind of into that.
7: You asked a random question, and it just out of nowhere.
6: Yeah. Oh, shut up.
0: Bob Costas.
1: I must have been right.
0: See? That is the toxicity. I must have been right about something. Ah, man, I love that, man.
2: Chris Kramer.
0: Yeah. Oh, who's that guy? He said John McKinley?
1: John C. McKinley. John McKinley. Johnny C.
0: Are we done yet? He's in that. I met him as a kid back in the day. I love that dude from Scrubs.
1: 2007.
0: How about that?
2: He's the man.
0: I think we got to pay some bills around here.
1: We definitely do.
0: Because, I got this Hyundai read, but I got about 20 seconds. Yeah, a little inside baseball right there. Oh, anytime. Fantastic. Yeah. Thank goodness.
2: You have 20, but you don't necessarily need to use it.
0: Voice in my head, bro. But
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2: Oh.
7: That was impressive.
1: Hey!
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0: That's good, man. To our radio listeners, we are back having Rich Eisen as a guest on the Rich Eisen Show.
1: Of course.
0: This is like a polar bear being in the Coca-Cola factory. It's crazy right now, man.
1: What?
0: It's great. I wanted this so bad. I was like, can Rich be a guest? And it worked out that way. How about those Knicks?
2: Dude, I am so, you know, of course, we hear that Mitchell Robinson breaks his pinky doing Lord knows what. Maybe when during practice they're not saying anything. And then, you know, for the last 24 hours, Knicks Nation had their hearts in their throats, you know, thinking about how we're going to try and battle Chet Holmgren and Isaiah Hartenstein with just Karl Anthony Towns playing 48 minutes. And then I guess he's going to be able to play in a cast. So let's go. This means the Knicks are going to be playing their third playoff series this year against an opponent coming off of a 7-game series. And that's awesome. I think that helps the Knicks. And let's see what happens on Wednesday night. But I'm genuinely pumped, man. Bing bong.
0: Yeah, bing bong. Yeah, I am pulling for the Knicks. I'm giving you every bit of Laker energy I possibly can. You know, Phil Jackson be with us all. And you know, Mitchell, like Robinson, you got to pull a Ronnie Lott, baby. This is the finals. Get that off, man. You are on the Knicks in the finals. This has to happen. And for that city, if we are in the universe where the Knicks pull this out, I don't know if it's safe to be in New York, man.
3: No.
0: And I'm supposed to go there mid-June. It could be pandemonium. Spike Lee, I said yesterday, Spike Lee said it better happen on the road. And TJ thinks it doesn't even matter. That city is going to erupt.
3: Oh, it don't matter.
2: Well, I mean, they are jacked. I mean, going through JFK Airport on Tuesday and Wednesday, wrapped around my 11th Emmy loss. everybody that I saw at TSA or anybody, you know, on the flight, they were saying, go Knicks. They were fired up. They're like, can we pull it off? Do you think we can pull it off? Because, you know, the Thunder obviously have a championship pedigree. It looks like the Spurs are growing into their own, and the Knicks would have their hands full with either one. And certainly with Oklahoma City having home court advantage, and every single time that outside of game one of this Western Conference Finals, it sure looked like the whistles were going their way in a way that has not for most of the time. So I think, you know, honestly, I'll hold off my you know, breakdown once I finally find out who is in the series. But I can't wait for Game 7. And that is just going to be an absolute Donnybrook. And I hope it's going to be like Game 1, where it's a competitive game, as opposed to many of these other games where Shea or Wembanyama is checking out top of the fourth quarter not to be seen again. I do hope we get a competitive Game 7 like that.
1: Yeah, you think so? I'm not hopeful that we are going to get a competitive Game 7. Game 1 has proven to be the only actual competitive contest in this series. Yeah. I don't really get it. I thought we were getting this, you know, epic 7-game Western Conference Finals based on Game 1, but all these games have just been, you know, a yawn fest in the fourth quarter.
2: Yeah, I don't know why.
1: It's weird.
2: Other than the fact that I don't know. And I don't want to blame the officiating. It's a tough enough job for them to do. you know, I guess you could. You know what I mean? Like, it seems so inconsistent. It's inconsistent. You know, come to San Antonio and we're not going to fall for the flops. Go to Oklahoma City and all of a sudden you breathe on somebody and there's a whistle. That's what happens when it's for Oklahoma City. And then, you know, again, I go back and forth about this team, the Thunder, by giving them their flowers because of how well coached and well how their offense gets well executed and how talented the roster is. And then you go to San Antonio and the whistles aren't there as much and they're seemingly exposed. So,
1: yeah.
2: Again, I think the Knicks are deep enough and talented enough to beat either one of those teams, certainly when there is some momentum. They haven't lost in over a month, which is, I think, a fact. TJ, you dropped on the show over a week ago. So it's been longer than a month now. I am just New York is pumped. You're right, O'Shea. I think if they do win, you're there mid-June and the series goes deep into game six, game seven, you will still be seeing the revelry going down in that city if they pull it off, you know. And it's going to be fun to see. And it might just be the Spurs in a total rematch of 99 the last time the Knicks made it. So we'll see.
1: Yeah, Rich, you're not here today, obviously, but why don't you tell everybody what you're doing? You're in Kansas City, correct?
2: Yeah, I'm in Kansas City. In Kansas City, Missouri. I don't know if we can maybe even see out the window.
1: You got a nice view? What do we got?
2: No, can you see that? It's the World War I Memorial.
1: Oh, nice.
2: Outside the window here. Yeah, there it is.
3: I had no idea there was
2: that's where the NFL draft was. Yeah, that's where the NFL draft was a few years ago, right next to Union Station. So I'm here for Big Slick, which is a charity event 17 years running in support for Children's Mercy Hospital, which is, a place, I talk so much about St. Jude on the program. Children's Mercy Hospital is here for so many people, obviously in Kansas and Missouri and the surrounding areas of Kansas City, to come and get kids healthy. And the now sixth large, I believe, group of Kansas Cityans who have gone on to great things, Paul Rudd, David Koechner, Rob Riggle, Jason Sudeikis, Eric Stonestreet, and Heidi Gardner are the hosts for Big Slick Kansas City. And once I'm done with this, we're going over to Children's Mercy and playing games with the kids and the parents and helping out in any way that we can. Tomorrow night at the T-Mobile Center is going to be a massive fundraiser, including tonight. There's a dinner in Royal Stadium. Normally, there's what Big Slick wants to do is to have a softball, charity softball game on the field of the home of the Royals on a Friday night and have an event at T-Mobile Center on Saturday night. But with the World Cup coming next month to Kansas City, they couldn't get a weekend where there was a Royals game and also a night free at the T-Mobile Center. So this weekend is that. We're going to go and have a fundraiser in at the home of the Royals tonight, and then tomorrow will be the fundraiser. And hopefully, last year they raised $4 million for Children's Mercy.
1: That's awesome.
2: You know. And so that's tonight. I know Sarah's on her way. Is she here?
1: She's there. She's there already. Yeah, I think she might be actually hosting the Family Feud. I'm not sure.
2: Fantastic. I will then see her downstairs as soon as I am done with you.
1: And she's performing tomorrow night. So.
2: Fantastic. I'll just be sitting around just lending my help and and spirit, you know. That's all I got left, you know.
1: Yeah, I've been to a few of those, Rich. It's one of the most fun events that you could possibly go to, and obviously it's for, you know, the best cause possible. So,
3: and also, thanks, Rich,
1: have fun.
3: Also, Rich, you know. All of that is amazing. What they do down there for the kids, but there's also something that happens. You guys really go.

0: That's what's up.
1: All right, Rich. Well, you're here, and it's Friday, so you know what that means. It's What's More Likely, presented by Pella Windows and Doors. Hit it.
2: What?
3: What's More Likely?
2: Never say never, but never.
1: It's What's More Likely on a Friday, presented by Pella Windows and Doors. When it comes to your home, Pella Windows and Doors always have the winning game plan. I'm going to read it right now anyway. That's why your neighbors trust them. Pella.com/Eisen. Okay, here we go. We've been hearing about it forever. June 1st is Monday. The more likely 2026 team for A.J. Brown, the Eagles, Patriots, or the field.
4: Oh, I'm taking the Patriots. You just wanted me to say it. You just wanted
1: me to
4: say it.
1: Well, look, you're hearing Chiefs and Rams rumors still. So, you know, you got to put the field in there, Rich Eisen. You don't know, someone might swoop them in.
4: I don't think
1: so. Adam Schefter saying the teams are not close on a deal.
4: Okay. All right. It's just a lot of songing and dancing.
1: I know.
4: Singing and dancing right now. I'll still say your Patriots pull it off. So let me ask you, how do you answer this question?
1: I mean, I don't want to give up a first-round pick for him. Do we have to give up a first-round pick? I don't want to do that.
4: What do you care? It's the second to last pick of the first round, right? You're going to make it again, aren't you? Second or the last pick of the first round. What do you care?
1: I don't know, Rich. Have you seen Cake May these days? Looks like he's put on some weight.
5: Cake May.
1: Got some muscle.
4: Cake
1: He's got some
4: May.
1: Muscle. Cake May.
4: He's apparently in the field at the American Century Championship next month.
1: Oh, you're going to see him.
4: Personally eyeball him, maybe.
1: Well, tell him about our nickname.
4: So. At least he's rumored to be in the field. I'll still say Patriots, but if it's the Chiefs, that would be wild. That would be, but I don't know. That doesn't sound like something that that the Chiefs would do.
1: I know, but we don't know. I mean, Rashee Rice what's going on with this guy?
4: I'll take the Patriots. Take the Patriots.
1: All right. Yeah. All right. All right, Rich, not sure if you saw the sound bites from the Minnesota quarterbacks this week. That was interesting.
4: I did.
1: And weird. We got some video from Browns camp. More likely to be the more interesting quarterback competition, Cleveland or Minnesota?
4: Oh, it's Minnesota. Come on now. You're not, the video is one thing or another about, and Shador and Deshaun Watson, you know, it's, you know, youngster who got his shot after being drafted in the fifth round with a chip on his shoulder against vet who the team is already way monetarily invested in and may want to give a shot to for a new head coach, a quarterback whisperer coach. Who is 1 year removed from being coach of the year, and a young kid who got drafted in the first round, seemingly to get a shot, to the point where they let Sam Darnold walk to go win the Super Bowl somewhere else, and then Kyler Murray comes in, and you hear that it's being described. It's not like we go out together, we hang out together, we're playing video games together. It's like two teachers in a classroom. I'm on one side of the class. He's on the other side.
1: So bizarre.
4: Come on now, man. I think you have the answer to that question. There's no doubt about which is more interesting. Certainly the Vikings are also a team that you feel if they get the quarterback right, they can win their division and go deep, if not the whole thing.
1: I wish they were on Hard Knocks just to see how weird.
6: Oh, man.
1: Like, that would be so awesome.
4: Just to see the classroom set up?
1: Yeah, just to see how it's set up in the classroom.
5: Hilarious.
1: You know what I mean? All right. We've seen Rich Lamar Jackson's back at Ravens camp. He's talking about his contract. He's not talking about his contract. AFC North quarterback to be an MVP finalist this year. Joe Burrow, Lamar Jackson.
4: I'll go step up. I'll say how about both.
1: I knew you were going to do that. That is not the game. That was not an option.
5: Dude, what's more likely?
4: I said two quarterbacks in this topic bar are going to be MVP finalists. Yeah. That's right.
1: I knew you were going to
4: I don't know. I'll go, obviously, with Joe Burrow over Lamar Jackson here on that front. Okay. I mean, there's Jamar Chase and there's T. Higgins and there's an offense that he's been running. I know Lamar's won MVP awards with a wide receiver room less decorated than the one that Burrow has. But I'll just say Joe Burrow if I have to choose.

0: one over the other. I'm curious to see what the Ravens' new offense looks like. For real,
1: yeah, agreed.
0: And you know, they brought in a new OC from the Ben Johnson world, so that's going to be fascinating to watch as well. But for the moment, based on the information I have here on the final Friday of May, I'll go Burrow.
1: All this talk about AJ Brown, there are some wide receivers still out there without a team. Free agent wide receiver likely to sign somewhere first: Stephon Diggs, Keenan Allen, Deebo Samuel.
0: Wow.
2: Oh.
1: I'm still shocked these guys have
2: some fantasy legends right there.
1: Amen to that.
0: I'm going to dart throw and say, I'll dart throw and say Deebo. I'll dart throw and just say him. You know, but that's going to be fascinating. Because if they're not some sort of, I mean, everyone's going to go through OTAs. These guys are probably going to go into August.
1: Yeah, seems like
0: it. You know, and that is amazing. But I'll dart throw and I'll say Deebo. I have no idea.
1: A lot of touchdown score between those three guys. All right, Rich. We got a game 7 this weekend. The most best words in sports, game 7. But who's more likely to win the NBA Finals? Thunder, Spurs, or Knicks?
0: Oh, come on, dude.
2: Yeah, say it.
0: I will say it. Two words. Bing bong.
2: Yeah.
0: That's for you, O'Shea Jackson Jr.
2: That's so
0: bing bong.
2: 2021, but we're bringing it back.
0: And I want that voice text on a text chain sent to everybody after every Knicks win in the NBA Finals. I want it.
2: I got you.
0: Okay, I will expect it. I need it. I need it. In all seriousness, you know, they have their superstar in Jalen Brunson. They've got their two centers, one who can stretch the defense in Karl-Anthony Towns. They've got Josh Hart, who does everything. They've got OG Anunoby, who's got a ring already and knows how to do it, who can also rebound and shoot threes. They've got Bridges. They've got a bench deeper than the one they've ever had. And they've got momentum, and they've got an offense on tilt and a defensive mindset that doesn't appear to be that much different from the Thibodeau years. So why not them? Why not them?
2: Well, I mean, in all seriousness, if I'm Oklahoma or Texas, I'm scared of those city slickers. All right, I don't know if I want to stay in a hotel in New York. I don't know if a fire alarm might be pulled for those crazy Knicks fans. I'm scared. So they should be.
0: I hear you. You know, my son Cooper, who speaks to a lot of his friends, and they want their hot takes brought to the Rich Eisen show.
1: I love that.
0: They were wondering, is Madison Square Garden the greatest home court or field advantage in any sport anywhere? And I thought that was an interesting question to ask. And you could make an argument that it is. Just from its history, and the sounds are different in that building than other ones. But yeah, we'll find out, obviously. We got to see who the Game 7 victor is, and then we'll start really drilling down to matchups. I'll go Knicks. I'll go Knicks there.
1: All right, two more, Rich, and then we'll send you on your Kansas City way today. It's the take that won't quit. It's maybe the dumbest thing I've ever said. It was Overreaction Tuesday. I just want everyone in the comments to have that information.
0: Okay.
1: Otani did it again the other day. He threw 6 hitless, even though he gave up a run and hit a home run. So more likely at his next start, Otani, a higher number home runs or runs allowed.
0: No, hold on a minute. By the way, this is a great question. Are you doing this now to sort of soften the blow of your terrible take? Now, these...
1: Again, it was an overreaction Tuesday, so it's not like an actual take.
0: Yeah.
1: Actual take.
0: It's a take-ish. Except for the fact that even when you're not doing that segment or in front of that microphone, in that chair, in this spot, on the show, you do say these things about Otani, that he shouldn't pitch anymore off camera.
1: They don't need him to win. Need him to pitch to win. That's all I'm saying.
0: Okay. Says you.
1: Yeah.
0: Uh-huh.
1: I mean, he...
0: I'll go more Ohtani home runs. What would it be? Hold on a minute. What would it be? So he's won the last two MVP awards in the National League, right?
1: Yes. I said two.
0: Okay.
1: I said two MVPs.
0: And then before that, he left the Angels as the MVP of the American League, right? So that's three MVP awards in a row, correct?
1: Correct.
0: For Shohei Ohtani. What would it mean if he doesn't win the MVP award this year, but wins the Cy Young instead?
1: Oh, that means he should stick to hitting. Like, I mean, what do you mean?
0: He doesn't win MVP, but he wins Cy Young instead. We will never see this again.
1: He'd be the best for playing, you know, every fifth day instead of the best for playing every day.
0: I'll go home runs.
1: All right, last one. And Shay, I want you to be involved in this one. Rich and Shay, what's more likely to happen first? A legit Lakers championship or Den of Thieves 3?
0: Okay. When do we expect to see Den of Thieves 3 in a studio near you, by the way?
2: They haven't finished writing it yet. It should be they should finish writing it next year, and then we probably need a year to set up filming. And then after we film it, you need another year. So it's about three years. So I'm going Lakers.
0: Well, hold on a minute. O'Shea Jackson Jr., you're missing, we've glossed over what Brockman is doing here. Do you see the word legit on the screen?
2: Yeah, I know. He's a hater.
0: It says legit Lakers title. So he's saying the last one was not legitimate.
2: Yeah, but that's what the losers say, Rich. That's what the losers say, all right? Now, if he would have made it to the finals and got a championship, we wouldn't hear this nonsense, these shenanigans. So I don't listen to Brockman. I've learned to tune him out. You've taught me well.
0: Well, there we go. Well done.
1: There you go. That's what's more likely. Thank you, Rich. What's more likely? 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Thanks, Rich.
2: Yeah, thank you, Rich.
0: Take care. See you guys Monday. Have a great rest of your show.
2: 1999 rematch or the fight of blue and orange, bro. 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
1: Yes, sir.
0: It's good to hear from y'all. But yeah, man, Del Tufo with the goatee keeps me up at night.
2: Del Tufo.
0: That old Eddie Murphy joke, Aunt Bunny is coming to get me. That's how I feel about Del Tufo with the goatee.
1: With the goatee.
3: I don't have everything ready.
1: Del Tufo's such a fraud, man. I'm going to tell you.
2: Whoa.
1: I said it yesterday. I'm going to say it again. All he does is talk about how much he loves. I can't wait to show O'Shea this. I love O'Shea. Blah, blah, blah. Woo, woo, woo. And then you're here. You're hosting.
4: He knows you're going to
1: be here. And he decides, I've got to work one of my other 12 jobs. I'm like, get out of here, Mike. I don't want to hear you say this man's name.
0: Yeah, what is
1: my tag team partner anymore.
5: Right? I don't know my schedule often. But I knew I'd be here for this.
1: Yeah.
0: So. Thank you, man. Jay Finley on the ones.
4: Are you defending Del Tufo?
5: I'm just happy I knew my stuff.
4: You're a fraud, too, because you won't talk smack about Del Tufo.
6: DJ Mike, D, listen. 8 wheels, no brakes.
0: We don't know what type of traps he might leave at that desk. He's looking for his safety.
1: Also, you know, Jay Felly, he's part of the NCW crew, you know.
0: It's, yeah.
1: You know, we either have him or Del Tufo every week, so.
0: Yeah, man. We're in a shady group chat with him, too.
1: I tell you what, if that one ever gets out, we're all done.
0: Yeah, man.
5: Yes, that is true.
0: Yeah.
5: Honored to be a part of it.
0: We're taking it back.
1: We can't even say the name of it.
0: Yeah, we're taking it back to the
5: tell you the emojis.
0: The emojis alone.
1: Hey, you guys want to know something that happened last night that was really, really cool, not just for me, but I'm sure for O'Shea, for Rich, for Susie, for everyone involved with this Rich Eisen show. Yesterday on ESPN2 and ESPN News, they did a 30-minute cutdown of our interview with WWE superstar Gunther, which aired on ESPN. I think it was I saw it at 5 o'clock. It was probably a little bit earlier. They aired
0: right before the game.
1: Yeah, but then I noticed that 10 last night, Chris, back-to-back on ESPN Channel 207 was this. Women's Sports Now and No Contest Wrestling.
4: Takeover.
1: And I saw that, and I was like, man, this...
4: Takeover.
1: You know, I'm sure... And when I sent it to Rich and Susie, I can only imagine how proud Rich was. You know, we have two shows that come from the same studio, essentially living in the same set. And for all of us that work on these shows, man, that was a real sense of pride yesterday to... pull up my guide and see that was coming, man. That's awesome. Super cool to see.
0: Yeah, man. It has been a fun ride with no contest. And just really joining you guys here, it's been an unexpected joy in my life. Pause. It got too nice in here.
1: Yeah, that was not like that was not possible. So you didn't.
0: No. It didn't feel right.
1: But like you and
0: Brockman, Chris, say something toxic.
4: No, here's the thing, and I'm going to say something nice. You never know in life when you're going to meet and develop new friendships. You get older, and you think I have all the friends that I need, and I have all the friends that I want, and you just don't know when new people are going to enter your life and change your life. For the better, and that's happened with you, O'Shea. It's happened with TJ and Felly, and it's most certainly has happened with Rich and everyone that works on the show. We've been doing this for a long time now, and we've gotten real close. We've been through the highs, and we've been through definitely the lows. And it's just you're just thankful that certain people come into your life and change it. And it's important to recognize those moments and appreciate them. And so I appreciate you and our friendship, O'Shea. Thank you.
1: And also, you know, you guys were talking about driving to work together yesterday, and you were saying how, like, you were sharing horror stories about the pandemic.
0: Yeah.
1: Chris, when I sit and I think, you know, we talk about this off camera a lot, but, man, it was almost over. Like, but we hung in there. You know what I mean?
4: And
1: Rich made sure, like, you know, like, we were like, we're rocking with you. We're not leaving. We're here. you know? And so to have that happen last night, and just think back to where we were all those years ago. And it's just like, man, we made it, you know, we made it through that storm.
4: It's wild.
1: Really cool to see, man. So proud of everybody involved.
0: Yeah, I'm thankful for, you know, you guys and the listeners, you know, letting me do this and not destroying me in comments. You guys seem to be having a good time. You know what? Jay Felly, hey. Love you, man.
5: Hey, love you too, man.
0: Hey, Chris Brockman, love you, man. Hey,
4: love you, man.
0: TJ, love you, bro.
1: I think we're going to say goodbye to the radio.
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25: 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Earlier on the show, ESPN senior NBA writer Ramona Shelburne. Many-time Emmy-nominated host Rich Eisen. Coming up, your phone calls, latest news, and more. And now, sitting in for Rich, O'Shea Jackson Jr.

0: Hey, didn't hear you come in.
1: How you doing?
0: What's going on?
2: Who let this guy
0: in? For Rich Steele. O'Shea Jackson Jr. on the Rich Eisen Show.
3: What up?
0: Doing amazing things. Amazing things for the public. So I feel like we got some phone calls, do we not?
4: Call us. Call us. Where are my callers?
2: 844-204-RICH. Yeah, yeah. If you want to talk to Shea or us or do play the win-loss game, make sure you ring us up right now.
1: Let's go. We haven't had any one-loss games.
0: Yeah, we got a couple.
2: We're going to do some right now.
0: A couple right here. James in Green Bay.
2: Let's do it.
0: James in Green Bay.
2: James, what up, man?
5: Hey, guys. I appreciate you taking my call.
1: What up, man?
0: Of course. Absolutely, brother.
1: It's cracking.
2: What are we doing right now?
5: Getting ready to... do a little work and then enjoy a nice weekend off with the family.
1: That's what's up.
0: I love that, man. Now you're in Green Bay. I'm guessing Packers fan because you might just be in Green Bay. We're doing a win loss for the Packers, correct?
5: I'm a lifer. Big time Packer fan. Wife's family season ticket holder, so always a joke that I married her for the tickets. But big Packer fan.
1: Well, are you denying this, James?
2: Yeah, did you?
1: Even a little part?
5: I mean, I won't comment.
1: Yeah, thank you.
0: It's a plus.
1: It's a bonus from marriage, you know.
0: You go to Disneyland, suppose you need Disney Plus. Come on, man.
1: Love, honor, respect, and share Packers tickets.
0: Yeah, man. So let's get into it, man. Let's get into this win-loss for the Green Bay Packers for the 2026 season. First week we got at Minnesota, man. Talk to me.
5: Yeah, I love how we normally start the season, but with the running back situation currently, defense is question mark without Micah. I'm gonna actually say we go lose to Kyler and the Vikings.
0: Starting off 0-1, man. All right, now week two at Rich Eisen's New York Jets.
5: We're gonna beat the Jets.
0: Okay, 1-1.
1: 1-1.
0: Doing great things now at home against the Atlanta Falcons.
5: Lambeau's a different animal. We're definitely winning that home opener on Thursday Night Football.
0: Okay, gotta love that. Nice 2-1. You know, you're on the positive end of things. How about at Tampa Bay?
5: I actually think we're going to lose one more here against the Bucs in Tampa.
0: Okay, 2-2. Not bad, not bad. What about at home against the dreaded Chicago Bears?
2: The Bears.
5: we're going to take the home win against the Bears. Much improved. It's not an automatic win anymore, but we're winning at home.
0: That's what I'm talking about, man. Now, what up against TJ's Dallas Cowboys at home, though?
5: Yeah, cowgirls are going home not happy, that's for sure.
0: Okay, you're 4-2 now. What about at Detroit against those Lions?
1: I'd argue, but he's probably right.
5: The division's tough as it has been for years now. We're going to lose to Detroit in Detroit.
0: Oh, man, dude, he's a realist right here, man. All right, now what about at home against those Panthers?
5: We're going to get our game back from last year where we looked flat and terrible. We're going to beat the Panthers at home.
0: Okay, you are now 5-3 as you go into New England, Chris Brockman.
5: I won't make fun of their quarterback situation because I think he is a stud, but we're going to pull one off on the road.
2: Cake May, what?
0: that's right there. All right, so now you are five. What's that? 5-4. You said they're going to win.
2: Oh yeah, he said Packers are going to win.
0: Oh, Packers are going to win. Yeah. Oh man, you're 6-3 right there.
2: 6-3.
0: Okay, now week 10, you're at home against those Vikings again, bro.
5: Yeah, we're gonna win the home. Lambeau's just different. NFC North's tough, but we're winning.
0: Okay, now got a bye week now. Coming down to Los Angeles to see my Los Angeles Rams, man.
1: What Who's house?
5: I actually think we're going to lose this game. L.A.'s loaded. They're still tough. Stafford knows how to win football games. They're going to win that game.
0: Okay, now you got to travel some more to those Saints, man. How are we feeling about that?
5: We're going to win one at New Orleans.
0: Ooh, okay, this is still a pretty good season right here. Now, what about at home against Buffalo?
5: I'm excited for that game. I've never actually seen Josh Allen in person, so I'm hoping I get to see him. But the Packers are gonna win that one.
0: Oh, that's what I'm talking about, man. Miami at home against Miami.
5: I'm happy for Malik, but he's not gonna take one from Jay Love. So Packers win that one.
0: Okay, now in Chicago on Christmas.
5: I'm back and forth on this one. My heart's outweighing it, and I hope, just because I can't stand Bears fans, we're taking that one even in Chicago.
0: As you should. Now, at home against the Texans.
5: We're going to beat the Texans.
0: Oh, my goodness, bro. I'm loving this. Now, what about the last game of the season at home against these Detroit Lions, man?
5: I actually think the Lions come in and fight for their life. Dan Campbell's got them playing good, and we're going to lose the last game of the year.
0: Okay, okay. Now, Chris, what do you got? You got them at 12-5?
2: DJ, 12-5?
1: See, I got 11-6.
2: 11-6.
0: We got 12-5s in my ear right here.
1: I'll go with you guys in
0: the voice in your head. 12-5, the Green Bay Packers, not a bad year at all.
2: 12-5, that wins the North.
5: I think we got a solid chance. I'm hoping we can make a deeper playoff run with the extension of the coaching, and hopefully Jay Love can take the next step, and I appreciate you guys taking my call. Love the show.
2: Thanks, brother.
0: Absolutely, James. I don't know much about Green Bay, but stay warm. All right, man. 12-5. Not mad at that.
2: Not mad at that at all. Not all right, let's keep it moving. Let's go to Harry in Georgia.
0: Harry in Georgia.
2: Harry, what's up, man?
3: Hello.
2: Hey, Harry. How are you?
3: I'm doing good. I'm ready to do the win-loss game for the Dolphins.
2: The Dolphins. Ooh, for the Harry, have you called in before?
3: Yes.
2: I knew it. You did it last year, right?
3: Mm-hmm.
2: What did you have the Dolphins last year? Do you remember?
3: Probably something buns. I don't know.
1: How old are you, Harry?
3: I'm 14.
1: Okay.
2: My man.
0: Yo, all right. What a soldier. I like him already.
2: Miami Dolphins win loss. Here we go.
0: Yeah, let's get it. All right. In Vegas against my father's beloved Raiders.
6: And mine. And Jay Felix.
3: Gotta make your father sad. We're going to win that one.
0: Attaboy.
6: Oh, I can't.
0: Starting off 1-0. Now, I'm going to still need your help, man, because you're going into San Francisco with my rival, the San Francisco 49ers. Please tell me you got me.
3: Probably going to lose that one.
0: All right. 1-1. All right, now, at home against those Kansas City Chiefs.
3: We're beating the Chiefs, man. I hate the Chiefs.
0: Yeah. That's my dog. All right, now, at Minnesota. Talk to me.
3: Man, my brother's a Vikings fan, so we're going to win that one.
0: Yes, sir. 3-1. Now, what about at home against the Bengals?
3: I think the Bengals will be better. But I think we're going to win that one.
0: That's what I'm talking about. A nice, solid 4-1 for the Dolphins so far. You got the bye. But then you have to go to New York against Rich's New York Jets. What are we talking?
3: Jets are buns. We're going to win that one.
1: Five and one.
0: And then at home against Chris Brockman's beloved New England Patriots. Boo.
2: Come on, Harry.
3: Well, I think we're going to win that one, I think.
0: That is what I'm talking about, man. 6-1. Now, how about at home against the Detroit Lions?
3: I think we're going to lose.
0: Okay. Hey, bring it back. They're going on a nice streak with them. All right, now you're going to Indianapolis for the Colts.
3: I have no idea how good the Colts are going to be, but I think Devonta Chain's going to do good that game, so we're going to win that one.
0: Okay, I'm loving that. Loving that. Next, we got at Buffalo in November.
3: Well, I know Malik Willis is used to the cold, but I don't think anybody else is, so we're probably going to lose that one.
0: Okay, you're still doing well, 7-3. Now, next, we are going back at home. You're back at home against the New York Jets.
3: We're going to win that one.
0: Love that for you. Don't love that for Rich. All right, now, at Denver against those Broncos.
3: I think it'll be close, but I think the Dolphins will win in the end.
0: I love that for you. 9-3 as you go at home against the Chicago Bears.
3: Honestly, we're probably going to be leading like 20 at halftime, and then Caleb Williams is going to beat us in the end.
1: That's a big L.
0: then you're going to be traveling over there to Green Bay to go up against the Packers.
3: I think I think we could win that one. If Devon the Chain has a good night, then yeah, we'll win.
0: Okay, 10-4, not bad, man. Now, you got the Chargers at home. How are we feeling about that to end the year?
3: Definite win. We're definitely going to win that.
0: Definite win. Definite. You heard him. Now, Buffalo's coming to see you to start the year, January 3rd. What you got, man?
3: I think we could win that one, maybe. So I'll give us a win on that one.
1: No, Harry, we need to say it like you mean it, baby.
2: Not a could. Come on, Bo.
1: I need you to say it like you mean it.
6: Say it with your chest.
3: Pardon me?
1: Say it with your chest.
0: Say it with your chest, man. You going to beat them Buffalo Bills or what?
3: We're going to beat the Buffalo Bills 72-0.
0: Oh, loving that.
1: 72 dot.
0: Now,
1: write that down.
0: You're going to New England, last game of the year against the Patriots. Talk to me.
3: We are going to beat them.
0: Yes.
1: Harry.
0: 13-4 for the Miami Dolphins. They are praying, they are hoping, they are wishing, but he is confident.
1: Fella. Confident. Does Harry know that Dan Marino no longer plays for the
2: 13-4.
1: For the Miami Dolphins? Is he aware?
2: Harry, great job, man.
1: I loved it, man.
2: Call back. That. Call back. Please call back. Have a great day, bud. Yeah. Enjoy your summer.
1: O'Shea.
2: The Dolphins win total, by the way, in Vegas is 4.5.
1: Oh, see, Harry knows something they don't.
0: Hey, man. Listen, Harry made me a believer. All right? We out here.
1: Yeah, Harry's 14.
0: Oh, like, hey, go fans, hey. Baby.
1: You know what, O'Shea Jackson Jr.?
2: It's your turn.
1: I think it's time.
2: Put it up.
0: Oh, no.
2: Rams schedule.
0: Y'all not going like this.
2: Let's go. O'Shea, week one.
0: Mm-hmm.
2: Prime time. Australia. 49ers. What do you got?
0: Oh, man. I'm flying all the way to Melbourne.
2: You're going?
0: I'm going. And I'm going to go see a victory. I'm going to go see a victory, man. Those Niners have been a pain in our side for too long. And I'm ready. I'm ready for some blood, man.
2: Let's go. 1-0. Monday Night Football. Home. G-Man.
0: Oh, that's done. That's done. We got that. That's another W.
2: Sunday Night Football at Denver.
0: I think that's going to be one of those annoying games, you know, the altitude, you know, we're still probably going to be a little covering a little bit from having to start off in Australia. Yeah. That's one that's going to sneak up on us. I think we're going 2-1 after that.
2: 2-1 at the Philadelphia Eagles.
0: Oh, we beating them. You heard that phone call earlier. I'm not being disrespected, bro. I'm putting some wings on the grill and they might be Eagle. I hope the government don't come after me.
1: You really can't do that, though.
0: I know. Thank you, bro.
2: Could you imagine if you ate a bald eagle?
1: Please don't.
2: Week 5, Monday Night Football, home for Buffalo.
0: See, it's one of those, like, when you go all out for that, because the Eagles kind of had our number.
2: Uh-huh.
0: So, you know, they're putting a lot forward with that. But
2: it's a tough schedule to start.
0: Yeah, bro. I think Buffalo got us right there.
2: Mm. Wow.
0: It's going to be annoying to see them after the Eagles.
2: 3-2, home Arizona.
0: Oh, we're winning that. What? We're winning that.
2: 4-2 at Vegas. Split house.
0: We're winning that. We're winning that. No problem.
2: 5-2, Battle of SoFi. Chargers.
0: We're winning that. No problem.
2: Whose fans are going to be at that game?
0: Blue and gold.
2: 6-2 at Washington.
0: Winning that. No problem.
1: Winning.
2: 7-2 Arizona.
0: Winning that. No problem.
2: 8-2 at the bye week.
0: Mm-hmm.
2: Thanksgiving Eve home Packers. Week 12.
0: Wednesday.
2: Thanksgiving Eve.
0: Yeah, but coming off the bye, I don't know when. I'm gonna take that win because I don't know when the Packers bye is.
2: Okay.
0: But I'm taking that dub. I'm taking that dub.
2: Wow. All right, 9-2. Thursday night, the following week, week 13, Kansas City. Yeah, Packers bye is also week 11, but whatever.
1: Mahomes should definitely be back by then.
2: Yeah, of course.
0: He's taking that.
2: I'm looking well.
1: Taking it?
0: Taking it.
2: Wow. 10-2.
0: I'll let your man.
2: At San Francisco, week 14.
0: Taking that, too.
2: Oh, wow.
0: Duckets.
2: Week 15, 11-2.
0: Taking it. Don't even talk to him. Don't even talk to me about them.
2: 12-2 at Seattle, week 16.
0: We're losing that one.
2: Okay. Okay. 12-3 at Tampa to start the new year.
0: Taking that.
2: Wow. Final regular season game. Probably for the one seed, according to you. Home, Seattle.
0: Taking that.
2: 14-3.
1: That one's everything.
2: O'Shea Jackson, one seed, win the West. Whose house?
0: Rams house.
2: Let's go.
0: Recognize or step aside. This one is for number 9. Come on, baby.
1: Okay, you were real ignorant in week 15. I'm just going to point that out.
0: That's just because you my friend.
2: Completely bypassed it.
1: Like it was a foregone conclusion.
2: He loves you, though, but you're his friend.
0: Yeah, man.
1: I love Caleb Downs.
0: Maybe love me back.
2: I love Caleb Downs.
0: All right. I need something to read. I'm tired of this. Oh, hold on. I'm about to put my voice
2: back. Oh, yeah, do the voice.
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0: You know, just welcome back to our radio friends. Yeah, the clip that we just showed of Mike Del Tufo planking with extra weight on his back. How much weight did y'all put on him?
1: Like 45 pounds.
2: Yeah, 45
0: extra 45 pounds. On him.
2: Wait, an extra 45.
0: An impressive feat. Yeah. It was a goatee Mike Del Tufo, so, you know, I am just confused. But that's not the guy I know. It's just not the Dodger fan that I know.
2: Oh, gosh.
0: You know what, Chris? Rocking the floor with an eight wheels, no brakes mix.
3: And get skating. Wow. I got all these random Del Tufos.
0: Random Del Tufos.
3: Of course. I'm against his label, so I don't know what they are.
4: Of course, he has those readily available. You know what I mean?
0: Yeah.
3: Well, they just say Del Tufo.
4: Usually you two hide stuff.
0: National treasure.
3: I don't hide them.
4: Hey, let's play a little quarterback sound here before we get to Shay's top five. That could be anything. As we all know, Patrick Mahomes missed the end of last season, tore a couple ligaments in his knee, but he's battling back. You've seen some video online. He's moving pretty good. He's got a giant brace on his knee there, but he was asked if he plans to be ready for week one. Patrick.
5: Yeah, for sure. I mean, as a competitor, I want to be out there with my guys. But I know that's still a long ways away. And so all I can do is just execute the day and do whatever I can to be better that day. And so we've done that up until now. And we've kind of set these checkpoints and these goals of like where I want to be at. And I've gotten to those. And so now I've got to continue to do that at the right pace.
0: So it's absolutely nothing. Yeah, you know, they're going to give me a bunch of stuff to do, and I'm going to do it to the best of my ability, and here I am. I'm Patrick Mahomes. That's it. That's all he said.
3: That's all he said.
0: Thanks. Thank goodness. Is it good news? I'm glad you're doing your PT. I don't know.
5: He'll get handled when it gets handled.
0: Yeah, exactly. My goodness.
4: Do you think he's going to be out there week one?
0: You know...
4: And here's the thing. Would you rather him maybe sit out a month and make sure he's back at 100% when he comes back?
0: If I'm a Kansas City Chiefs fan, 100%. You know, Patrick Mahomes he is the new sliced bread. You know, I hate that he's a Kansas City Chief, but I do love me some Patrick Mahomes. You know?
4: Yeah, he's one of the most exciting players we've had in the league in quite some time. Surefire Hall of Famer. He's exciting to watch.
0: You know me, Chris. I love me a quarterback, too. My God, Patty Mahomes helps me win a lot of arguments on Twitter. But yes, much power to him, less power to the Chiefs. So if he needs to rest, he should rest every single game that he needs to. So this schedule gets a bunch of holes in it. But you guys said he should definitely be back by the time the Rams.
4: Oh, for sure, for sure. But look at this; it sets up nicely for Kansas City to be 2-2, 3-1. And then he comes back after the bye in week 6 against the Chargers, no?
1: Week 6? Yeah, no. He's going to be back before that, brother.
0: Yeah, he's going
4: to... I'm saying the schedule works out great for him to sit out the first month, that's all.
1: But he ain't going to.
0: Yeah.
1: I say a couple weeks. But who knows? Who knows how the knee injuries, man?
4: And it wasn't just a clean ACL tear. Yeah, I mean, it was...
1: Both, right?
4: Yeah, it was ACL and LCL.
0: Oh, yeah. Yeah, he should take. I mean, when you're somebody as important as him, and when he is 100%, there is nothing like him. He should take whatever time that he needs. He seems very excited to get on the football field. But that quote right there told me nothing. Nothing at all. Patrick Mahomes.
4: All right, let's hear from another guy. He's made the playoffs the last three seasons. What a playoff game the last three seasons, TJ. CJ Stroud. He's due to get paid. Is he thinking about a new contract? When is it going to come? CJ.
6: Yeah, I mean, I let my agent handle it, you know, and, you know, if it's time to do it, then it is. If it's not, my job is football, so that's what I focus on is just getting better. And I think I've held my bargain up on that edge, so, you know, I'm whatever happens, happens. You know, I'm excited to be a Texan this year and, you know, go from there.
0: I forgot he cut his hair. I forgot he cut his hair. I have a theory about that. I don't like when athletes cut their hair that they're kind of like known for.
3: Yeah, their thing.
0: Yeah, I don't like it. Like, Allen Iverson cut his hair, power's gone. Carmelo, that first year he cut his hair, powers were gone. Trey Songz, Ludacris, Bow Wow, everybody. When they cut like that long hair that they known for and they cut it, it take a little bit for your powers to come back, man. Mm-hmm. And like Samson. So it's much more power to him because he's one of the quarterbacks that don't play for my team that I like. Took the world by storm.
4: Yep.
0: But yeah, man, it just shook me a little bit to see what his haircut. I got weird superstitions. TJ, you know this.
4: Do you buy that, TJ, that Stroud said he's held up his end of the bargain?
0: Yeah, that's a little dig.
1: I mean, look, he did not play well last year, right?
0: We're
1: all in agreement.
4: Well, the playoff game was pretty rough.
1: That was rough.
4: Against the Patriots.
1: Yeah. So, I mean, up until that, you know, the first couple years, we were riding high on CJ.
4: Yeah.
1: And it looked like he took a step back. So it's going to be interesting to see. I'm telling you, man, these Houston Texans are going to be a problem this year. That defense is scary.
4: Yeah, man.
1: David Montgomery, they've added him to the backfield. I mean, if I'm a Texans fan, I've got some hope. If I'm a Texans fan, maybe I'm thinking, like, if the Knicks could do it, maybe we could do it. You know? So who knows? But with that defense, brother, anything is possible.
4: Well, ain't that the truth.
0: Did he take that slump after he cut his hair?
1: I think the hair was already cut, though.
0: But he had a bad year.
1: I mean, yeah, a little bit.
0: Cut his hair. Cut his hair, bro. Telling you, man, there's something to it.
4: Okay.
0: Because when you are somebody who grew out your hair, you are used to certain, like, it's just certain, your aura is, it changes when that hair is chopped off.
4: TJ, here's the thing.
0: Black people, bro.
3: Don't cut your hair.
4: How long have you had your hair?
1: Since I was like 8 months old.
4: No, the hair that you have now.
1: Oh, the current hair. Well, I locked my hair in 1999.
4: Okay, have the Clippers or Sixers won a championship with your hair like that?
1: You know the answer to that.
4: For the record?
0: On the court.
4: For the record?
1: No.
4: Maybe if you cut it, you'll give your team some luck the other way.
0: Man,
4: luck.
1: That would make sense, right? But you heard what Ramona said. You heard what Shaq said. There ain't no chance. So, no, I'm not going to cut it off for them.
4: Mets.
0: Christopher's just being mean.
1: The Mets. Me and Jake were just talking during the break. I haven't seen a Met game in probably
4: Cowboys.
1: 5 weeks. Cowboys, we're going to get it done soon. Don't worry about that.
0: Yep.
4: Cut your hair and give your team some luck. That's all I'm saying.
1: Yeah, and then what if I cut it and it stays par for the course? Then I'm just going to be mad.
4: Don't know if you don't try.
0: Taking hair advice from Chris Brock.
1: Isn't that wild? You know, he hasn't had hair since he was 12.
4: 24.
0: Oh, man. Hey, man, I got stuff to complain about.
4: Let's go.
1: You do?
0: Yeah, bro.
1: Oh, so how are you going to do that?
0: I'm going to list my top five things that trip me out.
1: Oh, okay.

0: Oh, okay.
1: I don't really like.
0: Here we go. Five, one, look at the graphic.
1: Three, four, five. O'Shea's.
2: Top five.
1: These are the top five things that bother me, that kind of keep me up at night. They rub me the wrong way.
0: Well, follow you on Twitter. I don't even know if five can be contained.
1: But. Yeah, now, we're going to start off number five, okay? Number five. Well, I talked to Don Bowie about this, about...
0: Playboy Don?
1: Yeah, about 1 in 200 men on the planet are related to Genghis Khan.
3: We were talking about that the other day.
1: Yeah. Your name?
0: My name, Temujin, is Genghis Khan's real name. My dad named me after Genghis Khan, yes.
1: Yes. I saw a statue a while back that has been bothering me ever since, because I'm almost certain there's some Genghis Khan somewhere in my DNA. Probably, let's take, can we have a statue? Come on, man! Come on, bro! What is that?
0: A relative.
1: What are we talking about? It trips me out.
0: Oh, man.
1: There's no way.
0: So you might be related to Temujin?
1: I'm telling you, bro, something is in the water.
0: I mean, it's hard to, that paternity test is not going to go.
3: That is hilarious.
1: Bro.
0: Yay, yay.
1: Come on, dog.
3: Wow.
1: I am telling you, something is up.
0: Something's amiss.
1: It keeps me up at night.
0: That's I get that. Incredible. That makes sense.
1: Number four. We were riding on the freeway today.
3: We were.
1: Carpool lane.
3: Yep.
1: What happened to all the PT Cruisers? a car that was everywhere. I see none of it nowhere.
0: That's a good.
1: The PT Cruiser. I haven't even seen anyone speak about a Plymouth Prowler in how long.
3: Prowlers
1: were
3: hot.
1: There's
3: got to
1: be somebody with some classics somewhere.
0: There's a Prowler around the corner.
1: Yeah. Thank you.
0: Yes, it's around in the back of the building. The dude drives a yellow Prowler.
1: Where are the PT Cruisers?
0: I haven't seen the PT Cruiser since at least 13.
3: Oh, my gosh.
0: 14.
1: Fell off the face of the earth. The simulation deleted them.
0: I rented a PT Cruiser and drove home from Vegas once. It was amazing.
1: Shout out to my boy Roman. We hit 100 in the Prius one time going to Vegas. all right. Number three. There's a place off the coast of Australia. I think they said it's the Tiwi Islands. But there is a thunderstorm that happens every day.
3: What?
1: At 3 p.m. It's 12 miles high.
3: 3 p.m.
1: A thunderstorm that happens at 3 p.m. every day.
0: Every
1: from
0: day?
1: From September to December, or sometimes from September to March. They call it Hector the Convector. They named it.
0: Oh, you got
1: it's not weird that there's a thunderstorm that happens at the same time every day, sometimes for 3 months, sometimes for six?
0: Hector.
1: What is that? No one cares. What is that?
3: I think that's just Mother Nature just kind of being
1: on
3: like,
1: time?
3: Yo, I can do whatever I want. Like, get
1: listen,
3: your,
1: the
3: get
1: Lord
3: it in order.
1: Does not work in a straight line. There's few things on this earth that you can, by the watch, 3 p.m., there's something over there. There's some sort of portal. I need it checked out.
0: Well, we know one thing. Hector ain't on CPT.
1: No.
0: He's coming on time. Every day. Yeah, no.
1: They're like, yeah, pilots use it CPT. For navigating in the sky. This thunderstorm that happens at 3 p.m. every day for
0: every
1: months?
0: Every day?
1: Bro.
0: That's wild.
1: Something is going on but in at least the simulation.
0: You can, at least you can like set your schedule to it if you live there. You
3: in
0: know.
3: Seven.
0: You got to be in the crib by 2:59 so you don't get rained on.
1: Come on, man.
0: Think about it.
1: Come on. And there's also a place in Venezuela that gets like 80,000 lightning strikes a day. It's insane.
0: Yeah, stay away from it.
1: Number two.
0: Two.
1: Scientists do not know where eels come from.
0: What?
1: Wait. What? What are you talking about? Yes.
3: Hold on.
1: If you look it up and Google it, scientists don't really know where they come from, but American and European eels at the same time all go to the Bermuda Triangle and come back with more eels because, you know, it's obviously Freaknik down there. But, like, what do you mean? What are you talking about? And also the Bermuda Triangle. How is it not every country in the world teaming up to find out what's happening? What's down there? I remember there's a story about this ship who... They went to the Bermuda Triangle, and the captain goes, hold on, I think I hit something. Never heard from them again. No one cares. Everyone just goes on about their day.
0: Was it the SS Minnow?
1: Insanity. Why are we not checking there

0: all the time.
1: The Bermuda Triangle trips me out, and we don't know where eels come from.
2: Never
1: and done. Everyone's supposed to be fine about that. Anyway, my number one thing that bothers me.
2: I'm very excited about this.
3: Yeah, I know. What could possibly be number one?
2: I got a hint, and I'm excited.
1: Whoever made up the word hippopotamostrosis quipodolophobia. Hippopotamostrosis quipodolophobia. Do you know what that phobia is, TJ?
0: I'm going to just take a wild guess and say a fear of hippos?
1: Nope. That would make sense. Hippopotamostrosis quipodolophobia is the fear of big words.
3: The fear of big words?
1: The fear of big words. It's like one of the longest words I've ever seen in my life. You know how evil that is?
0: Right.
1: They can't even tell you what they're scared of.
0: It's hippopotamostrosis.
1: This is the sick world we live in, and I'm tired of it. Hippopotamostrosis quipodolophobia is the fear of big words. And whoever made that up, you're a sick man.
0: They should get super kicked for that.
1: My God. What you scared of, man? I don't want to talk about it.
0: Yeah.
1: Like, what do you mean?
0: Well, I can't talk about it because I can't say it.
1: I can't say it. What do you mean you can't say it? I physically can't. A phobia, you physically can't.
0: Hippopotamostrosis.
1: Yeah, hippopotamostrosis quipodolophobia. It's right there.
0: Big word.
1: My goodness.
0: I'm afraid of that word now.
1: All right, yeah.
3: So breaking down this word, according to the Google AI, the term was created by playing with a mix of Greek and Latin roots.
2: Just playing, huh?
3: To highlight the very size of words being feared. So hippo and potamo is Greek for river horse.
1: You know, which is a hippo.
3: Monstro, Latin for monster. Sesquipedalian is Latin for measuring a foot and a half, which... And then phobia, obviously, fear.
1: Yes.
3: Yeah. So just putting a bunch of weird words that mean big things and putting them all together.
1: Evil. Evil.
3: Yeah.
1: Evil.
3: Yeah.
1: And those are the top five things that keep me up at night. I'm bothered. And I hope you are, too. We need to solve these mysteries. And also, as an honorable mention, pandas aren't real.
3: By the way, he laid this take on me in the car this morning.
1: They're not.
3: What do you mean they're not real?
1: That's a man-made bear. I'm telling you.
3: What are you talking about?
1: They don't know how to do nothing. They don't know how to do nothing that is survival. And, like, when they have a baby, it is the world news. The Chinese zodiac, there's no bear. There's no bear.
0: Mm.
1: It's the national animal of China. When you look it up, they're like, oh, they weren't around in ancient China. What? What do you mean? The dragon was? What are you talking about? This has been O'Shea Jackson Jr., y'all.
0: And things that bother me.
3: It's like,
0: this is what should bother you the most, though.
1: No, I mean, because, like, what am I going to do about that? The other ones, I can do research. I need to know. But this one, like, there's a bunch of people that have to deal with that. That's crazy.
4: Don't put that evil on me, Ricky Bobby. Don't you put that on us.
1: My goodness. We'll be right back for more Rich Eisen Show.
0: Hip-hop.
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0: 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We're back on.
1: We're back on radio, man.
0: Can you tell the radio what you just said?
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2: I did not know that.
1: And wombats, when they defecate, it comes out cubed. Not logged, not spheres, cubed.
2: Like
1: Tetris blocks.
0: Tetris blocks.
2: That's interesting.
1: Unbelievable.
0: Do we know why? Just because?
1: And no, I don't know. I don't know. And that bothers me.
2: I know that keeps you up at night.
1: Sorry, y'all. You know, I just, you see the size of my head. It is a 8-fitted hat that I'm wearing. There's a lot of thoughts in here.
0: You have a giant head.
2: I get that.
1: I'm an 8 too. Enough, bro.
0: Vincent Chase.
2: Vinny Chase. Big head.
1: Let's take some calls or something, man. I need.
2: You need to free yourself a little bit.
1: Yeah, I'm losing it right now. I'm losing it. All right,
0: we have some win-loss. Do we want to do Cowboys, Colts, or Niners?
2: Not the Cowboys.
0: Don't cube you.
1: Definitely not those Niners. But
2: let's do the Colts.
1: Yeah, Colts is
0: fine. Want to do Colts? All right, let's do Colts.
3: Ryan 3.
0: Ramon, what's up, man? Ramon in Jacksonville.
4: What's good, y'all boys? What's good?
0: What's good, man?
1: Good, man.
0: How are you a Colts fan in Jacksonville?
4: Well, long story short, I thought my father was a Colts fan when I started picking up sports, and it turns out he was a Saints fan the whole time. So I was robbed at really picking my own team, and I kind of got stuck with the Colts. But we were at a time where we were good. I didn't mind it. You know, we were chilling. But now this is it's a dark period. It's a dark era.
1: Brother, I got to tell you, you have raised more questions than you've answered. I'm more confused than I was when we met.
4: I tell you all the time, man, it is rough here because, you know, these Jaguars fans are not kind either. So
1: they don't win either.
4: Yeah, no, exactly.
1: You got a Super Bowl, man. Shine that in front of them.
4: They get ignorant. So, yeah,
1: so. All right, man. Well, you're a Colts fan in Jacksonville, and you're going up against the Baltimore Ravens in week one at home. How you feeling?
4: That's L.
2: 0-1.
0: That's an L.
2: Just no fight, no
1: him.
2: Nothing.
1: I
2: just
1: love you. Okay. Now you are going to Kansas City.
2: Going to Kansas City.
4: And I don't even matter if it's Patrick Mahomes or Justin Fields. That's an L too.
1: Okay. Attaboy. Oh,
0: Ramon,
1: two.
0: Is Daniel Jones back in your scenarios here?
4: And see, and that's what I'm saying. I don't even. We're here, Anthony Richardson trying to like come back into the fold. We don't even like give our what's the young dude that we drafted? We ain't gonna give him a chance, I guess, because like we threw all these busts at Daniel Jones. We don't even know what he's gonna come back like. So I'm going with whoever's at quarterback. Honestly, I didn't even look at our schedule. This is news to me. So I'm learning with that.
2: 0-2
1: at home against the Houston Texans.
4: Hell.
1: All right, at home against the Washington Football Club in London.
4: L.
1: Fantastic. I love this for you. All right, at Pittsburgh.
4: Dan Rogers going to throw back the hands of time. That's 4 touchdowns for him, so that's another L.
1: Ooh. Okay. Now, what about at home against the Tennessee Titans?
4: All right, now we'd be taxing them.
1: Yeah.
4: We might split. I'm going to give us this one. I'm going to take this one.
1: Okay.
4: Give us our first one.
1: 1-5 got the first dub of the year. I love that. What about at Minnesota?
4: That's a L.
1: Okay. Back to life. All right. Now, okay.
2: Okay.
1: At Jacksonville.
2: Personal.
4: Oh, we haven't won here in a long time, bro. I go to every single Jaguars Colts game. I leave disappointed every single time. So that's That's unfortunately to go throw up another L, bro.
1: Okay. Man. Now, against at home against TJ's Dallas Cowboys.
4: For whatever reason, I feel like we're gonna show some life. We're gonna make it a little bit tough for them, but that's an L too.
2: Sure, you're right.
1: All right. At home against the Miami Dolphins, man. What you got?
4: Malik Willis about to show why they paid him all that money. He's going to look like an all-time QB. So that's another L, bro.
1: Okay, now we got ourselves a prime time game. Thursday night football at Houston.
4: Yeah. Dang, that's it. They gave us a prime
1: time.
4: That's part of Houston, I guess. But
1: no,
4: that's
1: the other two. At home against the Giants? We're 1-10 against the Giants. How are we feeling?
4: Jackson Dart, because he shook hands with the I'm gonna say we're gonna beat them.
1: 2-10.
0: Let's go.
1: They back on track.
0: Come on.
1: They back on track. They get a little rest before they head over to Philadelphia against the Eagles. How you feeling?
4: Kicked in the knee. We back down
1: to earth.
4: So that's
1: an L. All right. Now you're going up against the Tennessee Titans in Tennessee as you come in 2-11. How are you feeling?
4: All right, they got that one. I'm gonna give them that one. We took one from early. They probably gonna want their lick back, so I'm gonna give them that one.
1: Okay, that's 2-12. All right, now versus the Cincinnati Bengals at home day after Christmas or 27.
4: L. I thought we had an easy schedule. This does not sound easy.
1: Well, now you're going to Cleveland. Uh-huh. In Cleveland to start off the year, January 3rd, you are 2-13.
2: Brand new year, Shay. Maybe we can turn it around.
4: Okay. Shador, I think Shador is going to take the reins at that point. Then they unfortunately seem like Deshaun Watson will be leading the charge at first, but I'm pretty sure Shador will take over by then. I'm not confident. That's a good defense, though, L.
1: Okay. The 2-14 Colts. For my man who lives in Jacksonville and is a Colts fan, what about this last game against the Jacksonville Jaguars in Indy?
4: Nah, that's an L too. Jacksonville's gonna go home real happy, so that's cool. Hey, that's fine. As long as we get a straight draft pick and with some direction, I don't even know we have. I don't even know what our draft pick's looking like, honestly. So I can't even really be excited. So I'm just excited for football, y'all, as you can tell.
2: Ramon, I hope you're a fan of my nephew, Arch Manning, because with this record, he's going to be on your squad.
0: No doubt.
4: Oh, my fingers are crossed. But like I said, we don't treat quarterbacks very well here. So hopefully we'll have everything lined up for him to have a graceful entrance into the new era. But I would love to see that. You know I would love to see that.
1: Man, hey, much power to you, brother. Maybe it's for the draft, but man, that was a fun one.
2: Man, that was amazing. Ramon don't got no faith in it.
0: Good days, Ramon.
1: Yeah, man. Hey,
0: wow.
1: We are going to take what I think is going to be our last break.
2: This is it. We're
1: right off to the sunset, man.
2: Yeah. Say goodbye.
1: Yeah. So
0: fun week.
1: Radio audience.
0: Good job, Shay.
1: We are out of here. We will come back. Finish up things, man.
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27: I'm Nick DeLuca, upset at Roland Garros. Novak Djokovic's quest for a 25th Grand Slam ending in round three. Brazilian teenager Joao Fonseca taking down the three-time champ in five sets, 4-6, 4-6, 6-3, 7-5, 7-5. Temperatures reaching over 90 degrees again. Men's bracket wide open with Djokovic and Jannik Sinner both out. Carlos Alcaraz not participating in the tournament due to injury. injury. In the NBA, the Magic are hiring Spurs assistant Sean Sweeney. The two sides finalizing a deal has spent this season as San Antonio's lead assistant will replace Jamal Mosley. Sweeney running San Antonio's defense this year, guiding an improvement from 25th to 3rd in the NBA's defensive efficiency rankings. Will stay with San Antonio through the remainder of the season. Game 7 of the Western Conference Final tomorrow night. Knicks waiting on the winner. Center Mitchell Robinson planning to play in Game 1 after having surgery on his broken right pinky finger.
22: Hey, it's resident Super Bowl champ Chris Candy coming up Monday. From the NBA to the NHL and everything else in between, I'll react to it all in my Upon Further Review at 7 a.m. Eastern. 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
0: This is Freddie and Harry.
1: They had the question, will we be the best 2-on-2 team at ESPN Radio? Like, meaning like the people on the air? They go, yes. It's not even close.
2: None whatsoever.
1: We could beat those bums blindfold.
3: Freddie, when's the last time you hooped?
1: A lot sooner. A lot of people work here. I can guarantee you that. I guarantee I've hooped a lot sooner than Evan Cohen and Chris Canty and Michelle Smallman.
3: That's true, yep.
1: Soon
3: that
1: to
3: tracks.
1: Be, soon to be Rich Eisen. Definitely Ian Fitzsimmons.
3: How about I play with them?
1: No, you can't. If they, I'll recruit you.
2: Nah, send them on out there so I can lock his ass. Hold up.
3: Me?
1: Harry, nope.
3: You ain't locking me up, Harry.
1: No, you ain't Harry. I'll tell you right now. Mm-mm.
3: I know you play football, but.
1: Even if you had a combination.
2: Josiah, I don't think we mentioned this to you, but right at Jonesboro High School, there's a gymnasium.
1: That's
2: made
1: true.
2: My brother.
1: The only way you're locking Josiah Howard is you better bring a combination lock.
2: I got him.
3: All right.
1: You better bring your,
3: all right now.
1: You better bring your brother Tony.
3: I ain't saying nothing about your brother now.
2: I got him. Leave it to Big Bro.
1: Okay.
2: I got him.
0: This is Freddie and Harry.

0: Douglas, I'm Freddie Coleman. It is Love Friday when it comes to me, him, Freddie Herring. We are here, presented by Progressive Insurance. Thanks for joining us on the ESPN app, SiriusXM Channel 80, as well as TuneIn. 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Check yourself out at 888-729-3776. Who's going to win Game 7 between San Antonio and Oklahoma City, and how they're going to do it after Oklahoma City had a chance to move on from San Antonio, get ready for the NBA Finals against my New York Knicks, and they were able to have a team run away and hide from them in the San Antonio Spurs, 888-729-3776. But when it comes to Shai Gilgeous-Alexander,
1: that brother needs help.
0: He needs some help. And it's not going to come from Jalen Williams, because we don't know about anything about his availability. He's had four different hamstring injuries that have knocked him out of games this year. HD, he played 10 minutes last night, and that was about 9 minutes and 59 seconds too long, because he couldn't do anything at both ends of the floor. And it was wonderful they thought he could try to give it a go, but at that point, they didn't do themselves any favors. So if he's not going to be available, HD, for that help that SGA is going to need, even though they have a home game tomorrow night in Game 7, I think the big question is, where or who is that help going to be there for SGA?
2: I think what is hurting OKC right now, the other playmakers that you have on this roster that has played very well for this basketball team, whether it be this season or last season, both of the guys are hurt right now. And J-Dub is a guy that took a lot of pressure off SGA and has been able to carry the load when he's been asked to do so. You have a guy in A.J. Mitchell who surprised a lot of people. Came off the bench a lot this season, but when he was asked to be a starter, was the best player in the series versus the Los Angeles Lakers. He is now out. So from a creative standpoint, you look at this Oklahoma City basketball team, and the only person that can do that right now for them is Shai Gilgeous-Alexander. Like, Mark Dagnall, I don't think he even has the luxury to say, man, Shai, we're not going to let you handle the basketball. Because the defense and the perimeter defense of the San Antonio Spurs, everybody else may turn it over with their pressure, the youthfulness that they play with. And I want to mention this, Freddie. Listen to the ages of all these players I'm about to list for the San Antonio Spurs. Stephon Castle, 21. Devin Vassell, 25. Julian Champagne, 24. Wimby, 22. Keldon Johnson, 26. Carter Bryant, 20. Dylan Harper, 20. You talk about the youth movement. It is full throttle in San Antonio. So if you ask who is going to be that guy that can help, well, the second best player in this series for Oklahoma City, in my opinion, has not been Chet Holmgren.
0: No.
2: Has not been Jared McCain. It has been Alex Caruso. So what are you going to do with him? And Alex, I think he has to take more of the initiative because, number one, he's a veteran player. Number two, he won a championship with the Los Angeles Lakers. He's been around LeBron. So we know from a cerebral standpoint, he understands the game of basketball through and through. He's a two-way player as well. And see how he can feed off, or the other players can feed off of him with extended playing time. Because as you look at it, you just don't have many playmakers and guys that can be dynamic on the basketball court like a J-Dub, like a A.J. Mitchell. So now Shai Gilgeous-Alexander, he is forced to handle all the ball handling and be the playmaker and also get his own bucket all at the same time.
0: We have Corey Alexander, ESPN basketball analyst, a man who played for 7 years in the NBA on the show about 45 minutes ago. And he said if he was head coach Mark Daniels of Oklahoma City, this is why he would start Alex Caruso in Game 7 at home tomorrow night.
3: If I'm Coach Dagnall, who is elite, I'm talking one of the best. Alex Caruso starts Game 7. I love Jared McCain. And what Jared McCain was able to do in Game 5 was huge. But he didn't have a good start. He did the bulk of his damage in the second half of that game. I think he scored 18 points in the second half. Start Alex Caruso, who, in all honesty, if OKC wins, Alex Caruso wins the Magic Johnson or Irvin Johnson Award for NBA for Western Conference Finals Most Valuable Player. Alex Caruso has been that good for OKC.
0: It does make a lot of sense, especially when this game is at home. If this game was on the road, HD, I don't know if I would want to do that, taking Alex Caruso out of his element, because they call him Captain Chaos for a reason. Whatever the game requires, he fills that void extremely, extremely well. You need scoring, he can do that. Need ball handling, defense, whatever you need, whatever the game at that moment requires, he figures it out, finds it out, and then searches it out and tries to make plays for his basketball team. But at least San Antonio has seen him coming now. You could clearly tell last night, HD, when he got into the basketball game, they all said, we're not going to let you do to us what you did in game five, what you did in game three. They treated him like he was SGA. They treated Alex Caruso like he's a superstar because so far he is a superstar.
2: That's respect to him.
0: Complete respect to him.
2: That shows that he's been able, when his number has been called, Freddie, time and time again, he's been able to step up to the plate. I can't remember the last time consistently I've seen him miss from the three-point line. When he's been open, he's been able to knock down that three-pointer on a consistent level, and it has paid dividends for the Oklahoma City Thunder. Could you imagine where the Oklahoma City Thunder would be right now if Alex Caruso wasn't playing at the level that he's playing at?
0: Oh, they would have lost last night.
2: The series would be over right now. Yeah,
0: they would be home in six. There's no doubt about that. And you understand your role extremely well. The old adage is role players play better at home than they do on the road. I don't know how legitimate that is, because I've seen these role players from Oklahoma City play pretty well on the road in Game 3 in San Antonio. Also, some of the same role players from San Antonio play pretty well on the road in this series so far outside of Game 5. So I don't know how much of that is going to be beneficial with role players playing at home. The differences with Caruso, that may be asking a little bit too much of him, HD, to be the help that Chet Holmgren is supposed to provide.
2: Oh.
0: Where the help is going to come from?
1: That brother need the help.
0: When it comes to SGA, it has to be a collective, either with or without Chet Holmgren in Game 7 tomorrow night.
2: Don't get me started. Let me hold on now. This is another day of this.
0: The car's running.
2: Let me look at these stats on Chet.
0: Get in for the ride.
2: All right. In all three losses for San Antonio in this series, Chet Holmgren has had 10 points, 8 points. Four of the five starters had double-digit field goals last night. You want to know the one starter who didn't? Freddie Coleman.
0: I don't have to wonder. I know who.
2: Did Chet make an All-Star game?
0: And also, he was third-team All-NBA this year.
2: Okay. All right, now I also wrote down Chet Holmgren signed a five-year, $239.25 million deal. Well, damn, Chet, it's time for it to show up. It really is. And I get it. Victor Wembanyama has this mind thing over Chet Holmgren. But, man, come on, man. We don't need you barking like no poodle. We need you being a golden retriever. A St. Bernard. We need you to be a big dog, Chet. Wemby blocked his shot last night and just looked at him in disgust. You can't take that, Chet. I'm sorry. This was the second overall pick, and I get it. You can't make somebody be something they're not.
0: That's right.
2: Chet, man, somebody better put a dynamite in them and tell them, light a fire. Do something.
0: Well, that's going to have to be Chet Holmgren. He's going to have to do that, because if you have to have the coaches and your teammates do it before you do it, man, oh, man, that could be an even longer game for Chet Holmgren like it was in Game 6.
2: What boss man D-Lo say in the song? She don't want a puppy. She want a big dog. Well, Chet, it's Game 7. That's Game 7. She don't want a puppy. She want a big dog.
0: Dan in Virginia, 888-729-3776. Dan, we're going to have a Game 7 tomorrow night between Oklahoma City Thunder and the San Antonio Spurs in the Western Conference Finals. What do you got to say about that Game 7 and everything else? And you can woof if you want to, Dan. Feel free.
2: Dan, are you there?
4: Listen, first of all, yeah.
2: There Hello? You go, buddy.
0: We got you.
2: We hear you.
0: We got you.
4: You got me now? Okay. Yeah. First of all, shout out to Corey Alexander. He's a UVA grad, so am I. Second, Harry, you said you don't need to get your heart broken. Well, I met a cute brunette 47 years ago. We're still together, and it's still love at first sight.
2: Hello.
4: So, you got to get that out of the way. Yes, sir.
5: And Freddie, I got to tell you,
4: your Knicks whooped up on my Cavs. I've been wearing a bag over my head since then. Actually, I'm wearing two bags in case the first one breaks. So I don't want anybody seeing me after that. It's embarrassing. And as far as Chet Holmgren, he needs to spend some of that $200-plus million, get himself a protein program, get himself a strength coach, and get himself a dang hypnotist to change that mind of his, because it's pathetic. It is absolutely pathetic. As far as Game 7, though, last thing.
0: Yeah.
4: As far as Game 7, I think it's going to be a great Game 7 because Coach Dagnow is a great coach, but somebody needs to give a little love to that San Antonio coach for what he's done. This is how the game's going to go. As a matter of fact, I'm going to end it by something I used to hear Don Cornelius say at the end of all of his Soul Train programs. He said, you can bet your last money it's going to be a stone gas honey. That's the kind of game it's going to be. You guys have a great weekend.
0: Because it's all about peace, love, and soul. Dan must be watching us on ESPN Plus. I got my Soul Train shirt on today, as a matter of fact, celebrating Soul Train. But I expect a great Game 7 as well. And here's another reason why. Mark Daniel did something last night that probably went unnoticed. That could be a real, real key where we're going to see a different Oklahoma City team. He sat his entire starting lineup on the bench in the fourth quarter. And the way they were looking out on the floor, seeing their backups getting boat raced by the backups of the San Antonio Spurs. And the Spurs sat their guys, too. No need to leave Victor Wembanyama out there when that game was no longer an issue. But HD seeing the look on SGA's face and Jalen Williams' face, Isaiah Hartenstein's face, Alex Caruso's face, if they win the series, if they win Game 7, I want you to hearken back to how their faces looked. They were not a happy bunch because they knew the Spurs, HD, were punking them when they came out with that energy. They came out with that desperation. And you would think a team that's won a championship, having a chance to send a team off into the basketball sunset for this season, a hated rival now in San Antonio, and they did not come out with the kind of energy that Mark Daniel was looking for. He made them sit and watch that to say, that should be us over there winning this series and celebrating on their home court. Now we got to play these guys again in a winner-take-all situation at home in Game 7 where everything is going to be on the table.
2: Like you mentioned, though, Freddie, I'm glad Mitch Johnson also got Victor Wembanyama out of the game at the 10-minute mark in the fourth quarter. So Wemby only played 28 minutes. When you look at the amount of time that the San Antonio Spurs played, their starting lineup, Champagne only played 25. Wemby played 28, Fox only played 26, Vassell only played 26, and Stephon Castle, he led everyone on both teams with 32. But I thought it was a great job by both coaches saying, you know what, this game is out of hand. We need to sit our players because we know every bit of effort is going to be exerted in Game 7. It really is. And what I love about these two teams, let me tell you how pivotal this Game 7 is. OKC has an opportunity because I think these two are going to play in the Western Conference Finals. As long as they're 1-2 in the West, I believe these two teams are going to play in the Western Conference Finals for a few years coming. And OKC has an opportunity, Freddie, to say, you know what? We are still big brother, and y'all are beneath us. Mm-hmm. But San Antonio has an opportunity to say, nah, man, you used to be the big brother. But little brother grew up a little bit, and all that potential that little brother had, and all the people who said, man, that little one might be better than that older one when he grow up. They have that opportunity right now when it comes to the Oklahoma City Thunder. We're on top of having the face of the NBA and Victor Wembanyama backing them up. So this Game 7, I think it's going to be physical. Yep. I think we're going to see both sides exerting every bit of energy. You're going to see guys taking charges, bodies flying over all over the floor. Watch how many times the Towel Boys and the Towel Girls have to wipe up sweat off the floor in this Game 7.
0: Yeah, and I can't wait. 7:30 Eastern time on ESPN Radio. Game 7 tomorrow night involving the Spurs in Oklahoma City to take on the Thunder. He's Harry Douglas. I'm Freddie Coleman. It's Love Friday, Freddie and Harry on ESPN Radio, the ESPN app, SiriusXM Channel 80, as well as ESPN Plus.
2: Can I say one more thing, Freddie?
0: Sure, go ahead.
2: Let me say one more thing. So tomorrow, y'all, I have a UFL game in Birmingham, Alabama, and it starts at 3 p.m. Eastern time. Do y'all know as soon as that game is over, how fast I'm going to hop in my doggone car so I can get back home and have that front row seat down on my new couches my wife got me for Christmas.
0: Uh-huh.
2: Shout out to my boo thing on this Love Friday. Do you know? Now, I'm not saying I'm going to drive 80, 90, or 95, or 100. But, y'all, I'm going to be driving to get this, get my fanny back so I can have my front row seat for this Game 7. I don't want to miss this.
0: A lot of people have a front row seat for that Game 7, especially when, like you mentioned, right now this may be the best rivalry in sports, and it's only at the beginning involving San Antonio and Oklahoma City. Chris in Missouri at 888-729-3776 on the Freddie and Harry call-in line. Chris, Game 7, Spurs versus Thunder. Your thoughts, what you got?
1: Happy Love Friday to both of you. I'm hoping the refs actually let them play, and it's an old school 90s type, early 2000s game. And, you know, we just get the whoever slugs it out to win. But I got a couple other things. That new draft thing, I wish they would switch it to where whoever got 1, 2, and 3 get 28, 29, and 30 the next year. And the refs, a great analogy is that the refs are basically the cops of the league. So if you see a car swerving on the highway towards another car, they're the ones getting the tickets. Get rid of foul baiting, make it an offensive call. Or an offensive foul.
2: I'll say just something about the referee thing. The referee thing, Chris, I'll be honest. I do not want to see this game seven about the officials. I really don't. I want to see these two young teams, these two young phenomenal teams, fight it out, slug it out, throwing bowls, knuck if you buck it out. That's what I want to see. I don't want these officials to get in the way of what we can have, one of the most epic games of NBA playoff history.
0: Okay.
2: Let these two teams play.
0: Not you, but this narrative. Do you actually think referees are not going to let this game be played out?
2: Well, it depends on if it is it Scott Foster? Is it Tony Brothers?
0: I don't care.
5: Rumor has it it's Scott Foster. It hasn't been confirmed.
0: I don't care if it's Foster Brooks. I don't care if it's George Foster. I don't care if it's Madonna Scott. The referees are not going to have an impact on the game. If a foul's going to be called, they're going to call it. If they don't believe it's going to be a foul called and they're going to decide that early on, then you have to adjust as players.
2: What's the rumor, Shannon?
5: Hasn't been confirmed yet, but it's looking like Scott Foster will be the official.
0: I don't care who it is. I really don't care. To me, that's just a bogus narrative. Let the players play. They do let the players play.
2: I don't think so. I don't think it's a bogus narrative.
0: It is a bogus narrative. Here's why it's a bogus narrative. Everybody always tries to say, well, the referees are impacting the game. No, the players are impacting the game. They are. If you're fouling somebody and it's called, guess what's going to happen? It's going to be called.
2: Not always the case, though, Freddie.
0: But they can't call everything HD because the game is much faster than
2: some
0: it used to
2: can.
0: Be. Some of them cannot.
2: But
0: the game
2: has
0: outlived referees.
2: We can't sit up here and act like referees haven't inserted themselves and had an impact on ball games.
0: Yeah, they insert
2: themselves.
0: They insert themselves when they have to make calls or if you believe a call's been missed. They're not missing every call in a physical game. No, that seems to be that part of the narrative. That's
2: all
0: why
2: my
0: bogus.
2: Message is to them. Don't make it about you. Let these two young, phenomenal players play the game on both teams.
0: Stop. We don't have Joey Crawford out there.
2: Yeah,
0: period.
2: If it's Scott Foster, we got him.
0: Scott, we don't have anything. That's the Spurs and OKC. They have to deal with it. And it's not
2: them as a viewer.
0: I don't care about anybody as a viewer. I care about what the game is going to be called like on the basketball court. But also care about what the players are going to do about it. Scott Foster should not be the main story in this game. And especially when he doesn't make it about him.
2: You're acting like referees don't insert themselves and make it about them anytime that they call games.
0: No, they don't.
2: Yes, they do, Freddie. I've seen it happen on the NFL field.
0: Well, if you're going to go to a different sport to make your argument for the NBA, then you completely lost me now. You completely lost me with that.
2: No, but you up here saying that officials don't make it about them at times.
0: They don't make it about themselves.
2: Yes, they do.
0: No, they do not. It is a complete misnomer. You know when the officials make it about themselves? When somebody doesn't like the fact that a call either went against them or didn't have a call in their favor, then they get in the official's face. How's the official making that about him? Especially the officials walking away from it and the guy keeps trailing him and he gets a technical foul. How's the official making it about him? How?
2: I know who I don't want in game seven.
0: I don't care who's there in game seven. If it's going to be a poorly officiated game, then that's another conversation. But don't automatically assume because Scott Foster may get the call that he's going to insert himself in the game. I think that's ridiculous. That's just bogus to me.
2: I would love to see the game just go up and down and be played. Now, if it's a foul, it's a foul. I understand that. But I don't need officials being extra. I really don't. Because I'm not paying my damn money to see the officials be extra.
0: The officials are not going to be extra, especially when these officials know exactly that. They want to get better games. They can't insert themselves in the game. But they have to be judge and jury because that's what they get paid for. They have to be out there to call the game as officiated. That's not inserting themselves in the game. They're part of the game because you need referees, last time I checked, in the NBA.
2: I understand that.
0: That's just a bogus narrative for me.
2: I just want these two teams to be able to slug it out and play the game to the end.
0: What makes you think they won't be able to do that in game seven when we see it so far in the first six games?
2: We shall see.
0: I'll tell you exactly what we're going to see. We're going to see the exact same thing we've seen in the first six games that we're going to see. This has been a physical series. The referees have not gotten in the way of this physical series. Not one officiating crew in the first six games of the series has inserted themselves in this game, in any game in this series. Not one time.
2: That's what I'm hoping to see.
0: Bogus narrative. Don't insert yourself in the game, referees. Just let the game play out, which is what they normally do anyway. Well, outside of Tim Donaghy.
2: But that's your viewpoint on it. That's not my viewpoint on it. We don't agree on everything. It's okay. We're going to get passionate about some things. This is just one of them, Freddie. This is just one of them.
0: Referees, let the players play like they're going to stop them from physically playing as referees.
2: Hey, man. Yeah. Yikes. Some of them want to be the main attraction.
0: If Joey Crawford makes an appearance, sure. Anybody else? No, not buying that. He's Harry Douglas. I'm Freddie Coleman. It is still Love Friday when it comes to Freddie and Harry.
2: Don't mind us, ladies and gentlemen. Exactly. It's still Love Friday.
0: We don't mind you leading into our conversation, but it's still always going to be Love Friday. Keep weighing in at 888-ESPN, 888-729-3776. What do you expect in Game 7 tomorrow night between the San Antonio Spurs and the Oklahoma City Thunder? Coverage begins on ESPN Radio at 7:30 Eastern Time as well as the ESPN app. But in the National Football League, yesterday, I say Lamar Jackson, in my view, the quarterback of the Baltimore Ravens, two-time MVP, is the one that has the most to gain and the most to lose in the AFC. What NFC quarterback should be in the same room with him? That's next.
6: 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It's Gary and Randy. 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
1: I'm Nick DeLuca. Shocker at Roland Garros. Novak Djokovic's bid for a 25th Grand Slam ending in round three. Brazilian teenager João Fonseca taking down the three-time champ in five sets after being down two sets to love. Temperatures reaching over 90 degrees again. The men's bracket wide open in the major with Djokovic and Jannik Sinner both out. Carlos Alcaraz not participating in the tournament due to injury. In baseball, Brewers reliever Abner Uribe suspended one game for an inappropriate gesture toward the Cardinals dugout after a strikeout earlier this week. Uribe is appealing the suspension. Milwaukee manager Pat Murphy called the celebration unacceptable. Postgame, Uribe has a 4.19 ERA and 21 strikeouts on the season. In the NBA, the Magic are hiring Spurs assistant Sean Sweeney as their next head coach. Sweeney running San Antonio's defense this season, improving from 25th to 3rd in defensive efficiency.
2: Hey, it's Evan Cohen. Coming up Monday, we'll continue to react to the NBA playoffs and look ahead to the finals, and I'll tell you if the Knicks can finish the job. It's Unsportsmanlike, 6 a.m. Eastern, right here on ESPN Radio, ESPN2, and ESPNU.
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Welcome to Love Friday, Freddie and Harry. 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So, NFL training camps open all over the place. Patrick Mahomes out with his Kansas City Chiefs team for the third straight day. Other quarterbacks going to get out there with their teams either before today and after today, before as we get closer and closer to really spring summer training and then the NFL season. Well, yesterday in this fine program, I mentioned one quarterback that Harry Douglas loves, and I love him too. Harry Douglas loves his team enough to say that this team is going to get out of the AFC and get to the Super Bowl. They are the Baltimore Ravens. And I said, well, HD, because you said that, this is what I think about Lamar Jackson 2026. For my money, he is the quarterback with the most to gain and lose. Above Josh Allen of Buffalo, above Drake May of the New England Patriots. I'm talking about just AFC quarterbacks, because this is now his organization. This is now his football team. They have done everything possible to not just placate Lamar Jackson, but to let him know it doesn't matter anybody outside this organization says, we believe in you that you're finally going to get this done.

0: Dixon, but to let him know it doesn't matter. Anybody outside this organization says, we believe in you that you're finally going to get this done. When you have all of that and you believe you're going to be better without John Harbaugh than you were with him, to me, he is that quarterback that has the biggest spotlight and the most scrutiny on him. So equal time deserves equal time, Harry Douglas.
1: Mm-hmm.
0: We go to the NFC side of things. First things first, do you agree with that about Lamar Jackson? I said yesterday. I forgot to ask you that yesterday, by the way.
1: Yes, but I do to a certain extent.
0: Okay.
1: I do believe that Lamar Jackson and Josh Allen, those guys on the same playing field,
0: okay,
1: as far as winning and bringing a championship to their respected cities. That's the Baltimore area, and then that's the Buffalo area when it comes to Josh Allen. So I think both of those guys on the same playing field, as far as success in bringing that Lombardi Trophy home. Now, when you look at Josh Allen, he's the guy that in my opinion, has had more bites at the apple. It's not just my opinion. The proof is in the pudding. He's been to multiple AFC championship games. Lamar Jackson, he's had one bite at that apple. But I think for both of them, those guys, because they are MVP award winners, because they are elite quarterbacks in today's game, they have that extreme pressure. And then when you look at a guy that was drafted along with them, Sam Darnold, he got a Super Bowl ring before Lamar Jackson and also Josh Allen. So the pressure is always going to be on both of these guys to win, not only win in the regular season, but most importantly,
0: okay,
1: be able to win in the postseason and not just a couple games. That's get to a Super Bowl and host up that Lombardi Trophy.
0: Okay, that's completely fair. I hear what you're saying on both of those guys being 1A and 1B, depending on which way, who's the 1A and who's the 1B. Okay, fine. Let's go to the NFC. Who is that quarterback with the most to gain and lose this season and why?
1: I'm going to go with Jalen Hurts for the Philadelphia Eagles. When you have a wide receiver, although I don't feel like A.J. Brown was complaining, I just felt like he was telling the truth about things that may have been transpiring within the Philadelphia Eagles and amongst their offense. When a lot of people don't see you throw the ball consistently through the middle of the football field, when you have a guy that I still view as a top five, top six wide receiver in this league, disgruntled, and basically doesn't want to be there anymore, that's something that you should take personal if you're Jalen Hurts. And a new offensive system is coming in, a whole bunch of wide receivers. They went and traded for Dontavian Wicks. They drafted Mekhi Lemon, got him as a steal. Devontae Smith, I do believe he's ready to be a number one wide receiver. They drafted a tight end and Eli Stiles to go with Dallas Goedert. And you still have Saquon Barkley. There's a lot of pressure on Jalen Hurts,
0: okay,
1: to make things work within this offensive system with Sean Mannion. Because although I believe in Jalen Hurts, you can't keep blaming everybody else. If a new offensive coordinator has come in and then this season don't go right offensively, at some point they're going to say, okay, we got rid of Carson Wentz. We might need to get rid of Jalen Hurts now and find a guy that is capable of doing the job and have this offense. When you look at the pass offense for Philly last year, they were 24th. Now, if I was to tell you there's an A.J. Brown, Devontae Smith, a Saquon, who's an extension of the pass game, and a Dallas Goedert, Freddie, would you ever think that they would be 24th in passing in the NFL?
0: They should not even be below 8th in passing in the NFL.
1: That part. So, with that being said, you have some new cast of characters. You have a new offensive coordinator. And it's also not his fault that he's having offensive coordinator at the offensive coordinator. But sometimes, man, you got to make lemonade out of lemons. And you got to play the hand that you're dealt. That's Jalen Hurts right now. Now, if he goes out there within this new offensive system and he's hitting on all cylinders, this is a high-powered offense, and he's throwing the ball across the middle of the football field, oh, man, you talk about the praises that will be sang amongst him. But if he goes out there and it doesn't look right, there will be a lot of criticism upon him as well, too.
0: It's funny you mention that because Dan Graziano, ESPN NFL Insider, was on Sportsmanlike this morning with Evan Cohen, Chris Candy, and Michelle Smallman. He says, with this new offensive coordinator, like you mentioned, Sean Mannion, leaving Minnesota to go east to Philadelphia, Jalen Hurts is going to see some things, some different things to try to be successful with another new coordinator.
2: Even if A.J. Brown were still going to be there, I think there would be similar questions because this is going to be a significant change, even for a quarterback in Jalen Hurts that changes offensive coordinators every single year. You have Sean Mannion coming in, who's from the Shanahan McVay style of offense, that is he's going to ask these giant offensive linemen to do more zone blocking. He's going to ask Jalen Hurts to go under center more, to use the middle of the field more. A lot of stuff that Jalen Hurts and the Eagles offense haven't really been asked to do.

0: lot in the past. So my sense is the focus is more on that right now than like who's going to replace AJ.
1: And Jalen Hurts has shown he can be very, very adaptable, but also at times, based on what we've read and what we've seen, can be very stubborn. In that kind of offense, you have to be, you have to have the ability to make every kind of throw. Short, intermediate, deep, across the middle, to the outside, quick slants, the whole 9 yards. That offense is predicated on quick passing, get the ball in your hands, and let the playmakers play, no matter where they're going to be lined up on a football field. Now, he's used to a certain way the Eagles' offenses work. Play action, take the deep shots down the field, be a little RPO action with that quarterback. That Shanahan system doesn't have a lot of RPO in it. Not saying he can't do it, but it's going to be very interesting to me, HD, how he acclimated to it sooner than later, because they've made their choice to say, this is the kind of offense that we're going to run, and we believe you're quarterback enough that you should be able to make this work even better than the last offense you were in which you won a world championship in Philadelphia.
2: And this is how I know the head coach in Philly has given full autonomy to Sean Mannion. When you and Jeff Stoutland can't work it out and he exits the football team, mm-hmm. that says, okay, we're choosing Sean Mannion because we want his system and we want all the things that he's going to implement now to be at the forefront of everything that we do. Now, also within this offensive system, the run game, it's going to be predicated off the run game. You look at Shanahan, you look at McVay, you look at Kevin O'Connell, you look at all these guys, and you look at Sean Mannion now. He played for O'Connell, he played for Sean McVay, and then he learned under Matt LaFleur as a coordinator mm-hmm. in Green Bay. The run game has to be valuable so that play action game could be right. That's a part of Jalen Hurts being underneath and being under center. I would also say this. This run game cannot be 18th in rushing like it was a season ago.
1: True.
2: So the run game was 18th. The pass game was 24th.
1: Mm-hmm.
2: The year they won the Super Bowl, Freddie, the run game was ranked second in the NFL. The run game is going to be centric for what they want to do. They're going to live in 12 personnel. That's one back, two tight ends, two wide receivers. And they're going to allow the run game to assist everything that they want to do. Now, the athleticism of Jalen Hurts, that's also going to get utilized as well. So I don't want people to forget that. But think about where Sean Mannion, offensive coordinator, came from. Green Bay. Who was their leading receiver before he got hurt, Freddie?
1: That tight end was pretty good.
2: Tucker Kraft. They are going to utilize those tight ends.
1: And
2: I'm looking forward to seeing Jalen Hurts being up for the task within this offensive system that he's starting with in the offseason, OTAs, training camp, preseason, and the start of the regular season. This is not midseason. We need to make offensive changes and figure out can Jalen Hurts get acclimated to it or other guys. They're starting with this from start to finish, and I'm looking forward to seeing how it looks.
1: Coach Kent hit us on the socials at Coleman ESPN and at H. Douglas 83. He says the quarterback in the AFC that has the most to gain or lose is Joe Greatford Brewer from the Cincinnati Bengals. I can see where that could be happening. But he agrees with me with the NFC quarterback, and I think that guy's Dak Prescott. He's still one of the highest paid players in the National Football League. They did not remove George Pickens from your wide receiver crew, which means that you have him and CeeDee Lamb and that offensive line and that running game. And when we saw that Dallas offense last year, the defense completely failed them because the offense did everything they could and then some to try to override a historically awful defense when it came to the Dallas Cowboys. The defense should be exponentially better. They couldn't be much worse, what we saw with the Dallas Cowboys. And if the defense is going to be better, if that offense can hum along like we saw last year, HD, this could be a 10 or 11 win team and could win their division. If the defense is better, but you're not, if you're Dak Prescott, if you thought you had questions before, man, oh, man, that drum is going to be boom, boom, boom, boom, and get louder and louder about, yeah, maybe Dak's not the guy even at those prices. I love what you said about Jalen Hurts. That's accurate in terms of with the new coordinator, what can he do? But that Dak Prescott with that offense and the defense that failed you, no one's expecting that defense to fail like that again, which means that you better be on your P's and Q's and have that offense humming to be the kind of team you believe you can be in Dallas with the Cowboys.
2: I'm going to take it to another step when it comes to the Dallas Cowboys and Dak Prescott and even their defense. If that defense, in my opinion, is top 13 in the NFL, the Dallas Cowboys will win 12 or 13 games.
1: Okay.
2: In the regular season. They will.
1: Okay.
2: I like the young defensive coordinator, Christian Parker, who came
1: from Philadelphia.
2: From the Philadelphia Eagles. I like the addition of Caleb Downs. Rashawn Gary, they went and traded for.
1: Yeah.
2: I think some of these younger players that they had on defense, they're going to be better within their second and third years as well. I can't wait to see Overshown and how he's going to be able to play this season in 2026. So Quinnen Williams and those guys anchoring the defensive line. I'm really looking forward to this defense in Dallas because we know the offense is going to do their thing. It too many playmakers.
1: Yeah.
2: If you're going against Dallas, you can't say that, man, we're going to play one high cover three or man coverage because of the two guys, CeeDee Lamb and George Pickens, and then Ferguson at the tight end position. So if you decided you want to play two high safeties and that two high shell, okay, we're going to run you to death. We're going to run the tongue out your mouth with our running back and our offensive line that we have invested in over these last few years. We're going to get down here. We're going to force you to get out that too high. And then when you play man coverage on the outside, touchdown.
1: Hopefully, from your words to God's ears, that can actually happen if all my Dallas Cowboys being a 12 or 13 win team. He is Harry Douglas. Hit him on the socials at HDouglas83. I'm Freddie Coleman. You can do the same at Coleman ESPN. It's Love Friday, Freddie and Harry on ESPN Radio, the ESPN app, and don't forget about us on ESPN Plus. What are the numbers you need to know to make sure that when Monday rolls around, you have more money in your pocket and bank account than you had before the weekend got started? Hit that number. Comes your way next.
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0: It is Love Friday, Freddie and Harry. Thank you very much. He's Harry Duggs. I'm Freddie Coleman on Sirius XM Channel 80, as well as tune in. Tell that smart speaker to play ESPN Radio and check us on ESPN Plus. The best thing about Love Friday is that we do everything we can to make sure you're in the mood, especially when it comes to money. So let's do that thing.
1: Is it going over?
2: I think we're over. Over.
1: Or will the under hit?
3: It's a lock.
4: It's a lock, right?
3: Wrong.
1: This is Hit That Number.
0: So we bring in our man, the E-Dog himself, the Eric Hammond on the socials. Eric Hammond himself always bringing that personality and bringing those tips to make sure that if you're broke on Friday, you'll be a lot richer on Monday.
5: All right, fellas, I got a lot of good stuff here for you.
6: if y'all only knew behind the scenes the jokes and inside stuff that we have going on, man. Oh, that's good stuff, man. Good stuff.
5: And, of course, that good stuff is the what many say is the best two words in sports, Game 7. How about two more words for you?
0: Okay.
5: Real championship. Some are saying it, not me.
0: Ooh.
5: Some are saying it.
0: Ooh.
5: Some are saying it.
0: It's been said involving my New York Knicks.
5: Of course, you can listen to that game tomorrow night on ESPN Radio. Cover starts at 7:30 p.m. So, HD, starting off with you, SGA in this Game 7, over under 30.5 points on DraftKings. What do you like?
0: Ooh, I'm glad he's going first.
6: I'm going over.
0: Yeah.
6: Because he's only gone over one time in this series. That was in Game 5. But he also shot 17 free throws in doing so. So I'm going under.
0: Yeah, I'm with HD on that one. He might, I think he can get to 29. I don't think he goes over 30. So HD, I think you're spot on with that one. I'll take the under as well.
5: I think we had a caller call him Shane Gillis Alexander earlier in the week.
6: Yes, we did.
5: Hopefully he doesn't get too tired.
6: But why did E-Dog look at me? As soon as the guy said it, E-Dog looked at me and I couldn't stop laughing.
0: I couldn't lie. I looked at you too.
5: All right, what about Wemby, Freddie? His number on DraftKings Sportsbook is 26.5 points in Game 7.
0: I think he gets to 30. I can see 30 and 12 and 5. 30 points, 12 rebounds, and 5 block shots from Victor Wembanyama. I'm not saying he's going to unlock the code of the defense, but he's been able to get that ball low in the block, get into the paint. That's not going to go away in Game 7. I'll take the over on that one.
6: Yeah, I'm going over as well. This young man has a different mindset. Reminds me of Kobe Bryant, reminds me of Michael Jordan, reminds me of Larry Bird, reminds me of Magic Johnson. So I think Victor Wembanyama in a Game 7 to decide if the Spurs are going to the NBA Finals, yeah, he's going to get 30-plus. Over.
5: All right, on the block side of things for Wemby, it's at 4.5 HD, the blocks in Game 7. What do you like in there?
6: I'm going over to, he going to beat that ish to the beatbox, baby. The beat machine. The beat machine is wide awake. I'm going with over.
0: I want to go over, but I have a sneaking suspicion it's going to be just a little bit under because OKC is not going to test in the paint. They didn't do it a lot in Game 5. They didn't do it a lot so far in the series. I don't think they'll do it in Game 7. I'll take a little bit of the under involving blocks in Victor Wembanyama.
5: All right, we're going to get a good idea of what the officiating is going to look like in Game 7 in the first quarter. So we're going to look at the first quarter prop here on DraftKings Sportsbook. Uh-huh. The amount of points to be scored in the first quarter by both teams is at 54.5, Freddie. Hmm. Do you think they'll go over or under that number in the first quarter?
0: It's going to be under because normally Game 7s are rock fights, which means that the scoring won't be as high as we've seen. So I'll take the under on that one in the first quarter.
6: Yeah, I'm going to follow your lead. I'm going under as well. When it comes to 54.5 points in the first quarter between these two teams combined, I'm going under.
5: All right, last one here, fellas. You got the Hurricanes and Canadians. Game 5 tonight. The Hurricanes have a 3-1 series lead.
0: It's over.
5: The over-under is 5.5 goals. It's only been over 5 in one game. What do you think, Freddie?
0: Over. Hurricanes going to win 7-1.
6: This one is over, and Montreal is going to need some milk. It's over.
0: Well, maybe
5: who's
0: going
5: to give it to him?
0: maybe not 7 goals, but I can see 5. Is Game 7 tomorrow night the biggest game, not just for Wemby, but for SGA? That's next on Freddie and Harry.
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0: In Harry.
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15: I'm Nick DeLuca, closing in on weekend baseball. The Brewers taking on the Astros tonight to begin a weekend series. Milwaukee reliever Abner Uribe suspended one game for an inappropriate gesture toward the Cardinals dugout after a strikeout earlier this week. Uribe appealing the suspension, apologized through his interpreter, saying, "Everyone here knows me and knows who I am, knows I have a bit of a history of being emotional. I think first I owe an apology to the Brewers. I owe an apology to my my teammates, to my manager, and all the bosses of the team. Milwaukee manager Pat Murphy called the celebration unacceptable after the game. In the NBA, the Magic are hiring Spurs assistant Sean Sweeney. The two sides finalizing a deal has spent this past season as San Antonio's lead assistant will replace Jamal Mosley. The Knicks waiting on the winner. Center Mitchell Robinson plans to play in Game 1 of the NBA Finals while wearing a brace on his hand after undergoing surgery on his broken right pinky. Knicks open up their first finals since 1999 on Wednesday.
3: 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I'll react to it all in my Upon Further Review at 7 a.m. Eastern. 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
0: The Absolute.
1: And the HD studio in Atlanta, Georgia.
0: Love Friday.
1: This is Freddie and Harry.
0: The old squad gets a chance to be back on the basketball court. ESPN is hosting the Special Olympics Unified Sports Day. ESPN Town will have a scrimmage against the unified basketball team representing Connecticut. So I definitely said yes. But the minute that one of our own used to work on this show, Devin Kane, heard about that, went to start recruiting. Oh, this is like step one, right? Devin, dude, stop trying to make me a dude again. Not happening.
16: You're going to spell the court, Freddie. You're going to step out.
0: I can't wait to get out there, but yeah, I'm not absolutely about to do all the stuff you're trying to put out there.
6: Devin, you're right. This is the first step.
0: It's the first step of me going back where I belong off that basketball court.
16: Freddie, you're in great shape still to this day.
0: I appreciate
16: I know
0: that.
16: You're going to go out there and kill him.
0: No, I'm not.
16: Yes, you are.
0: No,
16: yes,
0: I'm not.
16: You absolutely
0: no.
16: are. Get that hook shot.
0: No.
16: Come on, Freddie. Let's get it, Freddie. It's time.
0: HD, you know who said
6: it? You ain't tell me you had that good old hook, Freddie. See? You ain't tell me you had that good old hook. We know you got that stamina. We know you can last on that basketball court. So get on out there and go hard like you supposed to, Freddie.
16: Stamina for days, hours, weeks, months.
6: Know you, Freddie.
17: We here now.
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0: on your radio. Welcome to Love Friday, Freddie and Harry. 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And don't forget about us on ESPN Plus. We haven't forgot about you. In terms of Game 7 of the Western Conference Finals, the winner moves on to the NBA Finals to take on my New York Knicks Game 1 next week on Wednesday. But first things first, Game 7 tomorrow night, 7:30 Eastern Time on ESPN Radio and the ESPN app. Who is going to win Game 7 and why? 888-SAY-ESPN, 888-729-3776. And we know how big it was last night for Victor Wembanyama HD. I said last night, that has to be a Victor Wembanyama game for the San Antonio Spurs. And he went out there, and boy, did he do it to make sure everybody followed his lead. They never trailed in that game in Game 6. But now you got Game 7, HD.
1: Mm-hmm.
0: And if you're SGA, two-time MVP, NBA champion, Finals MVP in your NBA career, this is the biggest game of your NBA career, and here's why. Of course, you want to maintain and let everybody know I'm still the biggest, baddest boy in this jungle, and we're still the biggest, baddest team in this NBA jungle. But that team has had you in their sights for all year long. They have an overall winning record against your team in the San Antonio Spurs all year long, including the regular season and the postseason. Victor Wembanyama and the Spurs would love nothing better, not just to beat your team in the Game 7, but to do it and celebrate in your own building. If you're SGA, and HD, I love what you said earlier on this program. You said, we still want to be the big brother. We're not about to have the little brother come into our house and think they can take over. If SGA does not play well and Oklahoma City loses Game 7, the little brother will become the big brother no matter what they do in the NBA Finals when it comes to the San Antonio Spurs.
1: Yeah, this is the type of Game 7. It's by all means necessary. So whatever, if you're SGA, that you have to do, and an Oklahoma City Thunder player, you have to do it. Whatever, if you're Victor Wembanyama, that you have to do, and a San Antonio Spurs player, you have to do it. This is not the game to be reaching down for loose balls. This is the game where if I got to go head-to-head with somebody because I'm diving on the floor for a loose ball, it must get done. This is no, oh, man, I'm allowing Isaiah Hartenstein to get three offensive rebounds and kick it out to one of their players for three-pointers and get second-chance points. This is not OKC. You come out and have a slow start. This is a heavyweight fight. This is Tyson versus whoever. This is Muhammad Ali versus whoever. But I can't wait to see it, though, Freddie, because both of these teams, we've seen OKC win a championship last year. We've seen Shai Gilgeous-Alexander for 4 years straight score more than 30 points per game in the regular season. He won Finals MVP. He's the back-to-back MVP award winner last season and this season. But there's this new kid on the block by the name of Victor Wembanyama, who's 7'4", 7'5", whatever you want to choose to stay alive, that has something to say. And because of that mindset of that young man and the way he approaches not just basketball games, but the build-up, practice, film session, off-season, meeting with Hakeem Olajuwon to work on this game, meeting with Kevin Garnett to see his mindset and the tenacity that he played with from an emotional standpoint, also from a physical standpoint. Going overseas and for a long period of time, visiting with the monks to understand just another dynamic when it comes to mental toughness. This young man is built different, and I can't wait to see these two young men, Shai and Wemby, but also the Spurs and OKC, I can't wait to see them clash in a Game 7.
0: Many people are feeling the same way that we all do because we hope to get 7 games in this series, and we've gotten that and maybe just a little bit more, and not just for this series or for the playoff run, but in the future because, like you said, HD, and I'm 100% with you, these two potentially could be knocking heads to get out of the Western Conference for many, many years to come. Tomorrow never knows, but it has all the feels that it could have developed that way. And especially when you've been the king of the mountain and you want to stay there, Jay Williams, ESPN NBA analyst on Get Up Early Today, said this is how high the stakes are for SGA.
2: I feel like it's a legacy moment for SGA in a Game 7 tomorrow night, mostly because he's been getting strapped up in this series. He's shooting 36% from the mid-range. He's shooting 26% from the three-point line. This guy that averaged, shot over 50% during the regular season and close to 40% from the three-point line during the regular season. And we keep having these discussions about where he fits in amongst the pantheon of the greats, players that have been back-to-back MVPs, back-to-back world champions. And we start comparing him to the likes of Michael Jordan and Kobe. One of the things you're seeing with the way this game is going to be officiated, Greeny,
3: yep.
2: If they call fouls on SGA, if you blow on him and he has 17 free throw attempts, OKC wins the game. But if they call it last night straight up, chances are Spurs are going to win the games because he had three free throw attempts.
0: Number one, stop comparing him to guys that have already played when his career is far from over. You can really ease your mind that way, Jay Will, by not doing that. He has miles and miles to go of track before we can throw dirt on the superstar that is SGA.
1: I think that's a lot of people that are doing that,
0: which
1: right?
0: Which drives me nuts,
1: like
0: by
1: SGA,
0: the way.
1: There's the potential of OKC and SGA winning two or three more titles. The potential is there.
0: Absolutely.
1: Am I saying they're going to do that? No, that's not what I'm saying. The potential of them doing that is there. Hell, they can win game seven this year and go back to back. Like Drake, because you know he back on top.
0: Going we'll see.
1: Back to back.
0: Never heard of him.
1: Say it. I'm not worried about you.
0: Is
1: we already got into it about the officials. We ain't going to do Drake right now. We're going to do it another
0: is
1: day.
0: Is he any good?
1: But my point is I'm saying, Freddie Coleman, like, and we do this so much, and I'm not going to sit here and talk out the side of my mouth like I have not done this with other players who are young in their career because I've done it with Patrick Mahomes. I think I am to the point now where I want to see these guys for a little bit more deeper into their careers before we really start to compare them versus whatever sport and the great ones that have come through that sport, whatever sport it may be. SGA is still very young in his career. He has a lot of basketball to play. But these two teams right here, Freddie Coleman, could you imagine being any other team in the Western Conference and watching these two teams go to a game seven and saying, damn, we got to compete with that every single year in the West. So if I'm LeBron James and I have an opportunity to potentially go somewhere, which I know is going to be hard because he's in a Lakers uniform and the family's there and his businesses and that whole nine is there, I'm saying to myself, ain't nowhere in hell I'm winning the championship trying to go through them two teams right there. I might need to get back to the Eastern Conference to even have a fighter's chance at winning a championship.
0: Even if he does that, he won't. Seriously. Even if he does that, because these guys are young and I don't think we've seen the best of SGA, in my opinion. I know he's had four straight seasons of averaging at least 30 points a game. I don't think he's at his peak. And that's why the conversation drives me nuts when people say, well, this is a legacy game for SGA. Unless he aged like Benjamin Button in reverse overnight, then I don't think that's a legacy game for a game seven. It's more of a, I'm still going to be the top of this you-know-what, and I'm not going to let the Spurs believe for 1 second for this year that they're ready to knock us off our crown. Anybody that's the great in their sport does not want challengers to believe they can move them out of the way, put on the crown, and take over their throne. Believe me, Tom Brady hated that kind of conversation involving Patrick Mahomes saying he's a latter-day Tom Brady. Or at this point right now, Patrick Mahomes better than Tom Brady, which is another asinine conversation, but I'll just leave that alone. Say Gilgeous-Alexander clearly understands that championships are hard to win, playoff series are hard to win, and now you got this interloper led by Victor Wembanyama, who basically looked at him and said, this is a new episode of The Wire. We are coming at the king, and we're not going to miss.
1: You know what makes it worse, though?
0: What makes it worse?
1: Let me tell you what makes it that much more worse. There's a player that plays on Oklahoma City's roster that Victor Wembanyama, and I hate to use this word, hates, Freddie. It makes it that much worse, true, or that much better for us. That you add in a Chet Holmgren that is clear as all out day that Victor Wembanyama does not like. That's what makes this so fascinating, too. But here's another thing people better watch out for. Let's just say San Antonio does advance to the NBA Finals.
0: Mm.
1: You may wake up something else in SGA. Because based on what I've seen so far and how he's gotten better every single year, don't think by any stretch of imagination that he's not going to use that as fuel to try to get back on top. That's the part I want people to talk about as well. Don't just talk about, oh, man, if OKC loses, there's a new person on top in the Western Conference. Hey, if they lose this Game 7, you may light another fire in their commander-in-chief, which is SGA.
3: My question for you, for both of you guys, and of course we understand in the here and now, it's about trying to go back to back. Like, and we get that. But, and then Freddie, I know you're not a fan of legacy conversation, but when you think back on the challenge that's presented to SGA in the Thunder right now, SGA without a second best player in Jalen Williams, and now you got AJ Mitchell, one of the best ball handlers on the team, he's out. And you're going up against this guy, Wemby, who's everyone has anointed as the next best thing, might even be the best player in the league right now.
0: Sure.
3: When we go back and look at SGA, two-time MVP, trying to win a second straight NBA title. If he does win this game six and go on to win another championship, when we think back of SGA's career, isn't this going to be one of those seminal moments?
4: That's why I said tomorrow night's the biggest game of his NBA life. Yeah.
1: But
3: that is a huge game for potentially for the legacy and how we talk about the totality of SGA's career. When we look back, like we look at those tentpole moments, and I think this game seven can be one of those.
4: Well, I'm not disagreeing with the game seven can be one of those.
1: I agree with the way you put it, Shannon.
4: Right, the way you
1: put
4: it.
1: But a lot of people
4: don't put it that way.
1: They're not putting the way that they're not saying it the way that you just laid it out.
4: Yeah, because they're basically saying that his legacy is on the line if they win or lose tomorrow night.
3: That's not the case, of course not.
4: Exactly. No. That's what I'm saying. The way you put it makes a lot of sense because that's tomorrow never knows. Is this another step potentially in what his career could possibly be? No doubt about that. Like you mentioned, there are going to be tent poles. There are going to be benchmarks that you're hoping to jump over and find another benchmark to do that when it comes to SGA. But we start saying, like, man, this is a legacy game that if they don't win tomorrow, it's going to dent his legacy. How? How's that denting his legacy that he went up into a game seven and they're not playing a bunch of scrubs
1: versus the face
4: side.
1: Of the NBA?
4: No, versus a team that won 64 games in the regular season in the San Antonio Spurs, 60-plus games in the San Antonio Spurs.
3: Yeah, absolutely. I think anyone saying that is complete asinine and doing the conversation a disservice. But I do think on the flip side, in a more positive light, like I said, if he does go on to do this and we look back at that two-year stretch that he would have had with not only the individual awards, but then also the team and the amount of wins.
4: Absolutely.
3: And then having to go through who they beat in route to a second championship, I think that puts him in those different kind of conversations. Of course,
4: he elevates himself into a different level.
3: Yeah.
4: No doubt. No doubt about it.
1: Freddie, let me ask you this, right? Yeah. Because we know Wemby delivered in the game six.
0: Uh-huh.
1: In this game seven that's about to approach us tomorrow night, who do you trust more? SGA or Wemby?
0: I'll give you my answer on Love Friday, Freddie and Harry. He's Harry Douglas. I'm Freddie Coleman on ESPN Radio, the ESPN app, and 6XM Channel 80 and ESPN Plus. After you hear SGA had to say about Game 7 and the Spurs bringing that challenge.
5: Honestly, is anything can happen in a Game 7. Like, it's win or go home. It being in your building is nice, but, like, doesn't really mean anything. Like, you have to go out there and be the better basketball team or else your season's done, and that's what it comes down to. Now, it's going to be nice having our fans behind us and cheering us, but we got to go out there and be better, and if we're not better, our season will be over. I don't know. They're up there for sure. Indiana and Denver were pretty tough. Taking us to Game 7, probably the common denominator with those groups. But, yeah, they're a very tough team, really good team, especially this late in the season, you're going to play teams of this caliber. But it's no surprise. And yeah, when you're on a playoff run, you run into teams that are very good, especially when you get this late. And however many games it takes.
0: SGA, that was a wonderful answer. You know that's not true. This Spurs team is different because they're as younger than you. The teams you mentioned with Indiana, who you beat in seven games in the finals last year, or Denver Nuggets team that you beat in seven games, have older players. When it comes to Aaron Gordon and Nikola Jokic and Jamal Murray from Denver. And on the Indiana Pacers side, you got Pascal Siakam. I know Tyrese Haliburton is younger, but this Spurs team's different, man. They're a lot younger, and as it turns out, may wind up doing more than what Denver and Indiana were able to do when you took them down last year. So, yeah, that was wonderful. It sounded so great. Lies, lies, lies. You know this is different because that team has literally pointed you out that said, we're coming for you when it comes to San Antonio. That being said, I'm going to trust Victor Wembanyama just a little bit more. I've seen how SG has been able to get worn down. And also, not having a Batman, not having a Robin to his Batman in Jalen Williams. I don't know what he can give them, but 10 minutes, 1 point, didn't look right in game six. Chet Holmgren has got that big bad wolf lording over him, known as Victor Wembanyama, that gives him the heebie-jeebies every time they get close to each other. You're hoping that your bench as a collective will step up. That's asking a lot of that bench, even though they're talented with the Oklahoma City Thunder. Victor Wembanyama and his team can look at each other and say, you see how we played in game six? You see how we played in game four? We know we can do that. There's no reason to get in our own way. And Victor Wembanyama is going to try to do the same thing HD he did in game six. That is impart himself early in game seven. And if he does that,
4: do the Oklahoma City Thunder have enough defensively and to score SGA offensively to combat that when it comes to him?
1: Freddie, I struggle with my answer going between these two players because I like them both a lot. And SGA is someone who has been crucial in crunch time moments throughout his career, especially being in Oklahoma City. He is a two-time MVP award winner. He's an NBA Finals MVP. He's an NBA champion. But, man, it's just something about that other guy by the name of Victor Wembanyama. I'm going to bring up a few moments to kind of tell the story for everyone and why I'm choosing him. I look at the Olympics where Team France faced USA. And Victor Wembanyama, being the unicorn that he is, and the devastation on his face, losing, and Steph Curry doing what Steph Curry does and propelling USA to win that game. Just look at his reactions and look at his mindset after that loss. Then I'm going to take you out to the All-Star game. The All-Star game was different in 2026 because a player that is 22 years old and just turned 22 in January. So he had just turned 22 a month before the All-Star game. And look at the impact because of, from a competitive standpoint. Think about this. No other player in the NBA since the All-Star game went haywire has been able to make an impact on it like Victor Wembanyama as far as players playing hard and giving their all. That's number one. Look at game four of the Minnesota series. Game five of the Minnesota series. Victor Wembanyama gets suspended in game four. He doesn't play. They lose. Anthony Edwards went nuclear, ties the series up 2-2. Victor Wembanyama followed that up. 27 points, 17 rebounds, 5 assists. Well, let's go back to the first series versus the Portland Trailblazers, game four. 27 points, 12 rebounds, 7 blocks. Let's go to game one of this series versus San Antonio. 41 points, 24 rebounds. Let's go to game six last night. 28 points, 10 rebounds. The young man is ready for the spotlight. He is not shying away from the moment. You talk about wanting that smoke? Yes. You light the damn fireplace, he's climbing down the chimney and up the chimney. That's Victor Wembanyama. So with that being said, and the way that he's been able to galvanize and lead this young basketball team at 22 years old, I love what my two eyes are seeing. Mm-hmm. Or if you want me to have more than two.
4: Put them on. Come on, now, join the eyeglasses club.
1: If you want me to have four.
4: Atta baby.
1: Victor Wembanyama, I trust you, dude. Yeah. And it was tough for me, Freddie, between him and Shea because Shea has done so much. But Victor Wembanyama and what he has shown, not just me, but shown you, Shannon, and everybody else watching this series, I believe in the young man. And I believe his mindset and his will to not let San Antonio lose in game six is going to carry over in game seven.
4: Here's another reason why I'm going to trust him just a little bit more. And believe me, you could put a credit card between that and SGA, meaning Wimby and SGA. He has handled the physicality a lot better as the series has gone along compared to SGA. SGA has had four straight games where he's not shot over 40% from the field. This is a guy that made over 55% from the field in the regular season. Last four games has not even dented the 40% barrier. They keep being more and more physical with Victor Wembanyama. And we saw last night, he brought it right back to Isaiah Hartenstein. He brought it right back to Chet Holmgren. And Lou Dort tried to get away with a couple of things. And Victor Wembanyama said, I'm warning you. You keep doing this to me, and I'm going to bring the thunder, and I'm going to bring the fire. And next thing you know, he's dunking over somebody at the back of the defense and letting them know that physicality is not going to bother me. We'll see how he can handle that in the Game 7 on the road, and we'll see how SGA HD can handle that physicality that was able to really be without fouling involving the San Antonio Spurs. They fouled them a lot in Game 5. And they paid the price. We went there 17 times and made 16, scored 32 times. Last night, they didn't have those silly fouls to give him confidence and give him belief to play physical and put fouls on people. And what happened? Didn't make a three-point shot, only took three free throws. They play like that. That's going to embolden Victor Wembanyama even more, no matter how physical Oklahoma City believes they have to be against them.
1: You know what else I think has bothered OKC, even though they're a young basketball team? The pace that San Antonio has been able to play with.
4: Yeah, pushing it, yeah.
1: I think that has bothered Oklahoma City a little bit. It really has. You look at that game six, the ability to score a basket off of a made free throw in a game six of the Western Conference Finals should never happen.
4: Yeah, because their ball handlers made every great decision last night, which was the opposite what they did in game five when they were treating the basketball as if it had oil on it and just throwing the ball away all over the place.
1: And I like the emotions, too, that these that the, like the Spurs are playing with. You see Devin Vassell, when he blocked Chet Holmgren's shot,
4: yeah.
1: He pushed him.
4: Uh-huh.
1: I'm not going to use the words that he used.
4: Please don't.
1: I'll tell you, they weren't pleasant. But he basically let them boys know, hey, we here. And if you think we're going anywhere, no, no, no.
4: Yeah. The post-series handshakes will be very interesting.
1: I wouldn't be surprised if we didn't get it, though, honestly.
4: That wouldn't surprise me either. That may be like a...
1: I would be okay with that.
4: Yeah, that wouldn't bother me either. If they just nod
1: these
4: each
1: two
4: other,
1: teams, yeah. They're going to go at it for years. So
4: yeah.
1: It would not bother me if they decided, you know what, we're not shaking each other's hands after the game. We good.
3: Quick sidebar. You know what I would love to see in the NBA playoffs, similar to the Stanley Cup playoffs? I would love for the two teams to line up and do the handshake line like they do.
4: Man, that'd be a Braveheart moment.
3: I love the amount of respect that they do.
4: I love that in the Stanley Cup.
3: That's one of my favorite moments.
4: Yeah, me too.
3: In the sports calendar is the amount of respect
4: I can
3: play show at the end of each series.
4: Yeah.
3: I would love to see that in the NBA as well.
4: They're better men than me, because a guy gets under your skin for seven games, I gotta shake his hand at the end. They're better men than a lot of us out there. I couldn't even imagine that happening. Oklahoma City, San Antonio, lining up in single file, saying good series. And a Braveheart would break out if that happened tomorrow night in Oklahoma City.
1: Because I'm petty. I'm walking through that line. If I win, I'm going to hit you with, got your ass.
4: Too late.
1: I'm petty like that, Freddie. Gotcha. Thought you had one, didn't you? See you next year.
4: Who is going to win Game 7 tomorrow night? Is it going to be Oklahoma City at home or the San Antonio Spurs on the road? And who do you trust more to deliver as a superstar in Game 7? SGA for Oklahoma City or Victor Wembanyama of San Antonio? 888-SAY-ESPN, 888-729-3776. We get a chance to hear from you on Love Friday, Freddie and Harry on ESPN Radio, the ESPN app, and don't forget about us on ESPN Plus.
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1: I'm Nick DeLuca, new top exec in Philly. Cavaliers general manager Mike Gansey has agreed to become the new president of basketball operations for the Philadelphia 76ers. Gansey joined the Cavs front office back in 2011, former executive of the year in the G League, promoted to assistant GM in 2017, and eventually elevated to GM in 2022. Former Warriors GM Bob Myers ran the job search as a member of Harris Blitzer Sports and Entertainment. The Magic are hiring Spurs assistant Sean Sweeney. The two sides finalizing a deal, spent this past season as the lead assistant for the Spurs, ran San Antonio's defense, guiding an improvement from 25th to 3rd in the NBA's defensive efficiency rankings. In tennis, upset at Roland Garros, Novak Djokovic's quest for a 25th Grand Slam ending in round three, falling to Brazilian teenager João Fonseca in five sets. Temperatures reaching over 90 degrees again.
2: Hey, it's Evan Cohen. Coming up Monday, we'll continue to react to the NBA playoffs and look ahead to the finals, and I'll tell you if the Knicks can finish the job. It's Unsportsmanlike, 6 a.m. Eastern, right here on ESPN Radio, ESPN 2, and ESPNU.
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0: Whisper, girl. Just promise me whatever we say. I'll promise you. What we gotta do, girl?
1: Keep it in the closet.
0: It's Love Friday, Freddie and Harry, presented by Progressive Insurance. He is Harry Douglas. 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Are you taking the Spurs on the road or Oklahoma City at home? And which superstar do you trust more to have superstar manners? Is it Victor Wembanyama, that's what we believe, for the San Antonio Spurs, or SGA of the Oklahoma City Thunder? Oh, we're going to give you our thoughts on Game 7, who we think is going to win. We're definitely going to do that after we hear from you at 888-729-3776. Chase, in the great state of Texas, my friend, what you got on Love Friday?
2: Yeah, I think OKC is going to pull it out, but they're going to lose to the Knicks in the finals.
0: Really? Chase, you're the first person I think that's called this show has actually said,
3: keep him there. Yeah, keep Chase right there. I'm sorry, Freddie. Okay. I got to abort everything right now.
0: Go ahead.

0: teams in the East in the NBA Finals, so have at it.
1: Chase, it's Love Friday.
2: Yes, sir.
1: And you got that country deep voice. Get one time for the one time. Let me hear you say Love Friday.
2: Love Friday.
1: With a little country twang to it. I like that, Chase.
0: Chase, why do you think the Knicks will beat Oklahoma City? Oh, he's gone? Oh, fine. Thanks, Eric.
1: My bad.
0: No, I can't blame Eric on that one. I can't blame me, don't.
1: No, it's you can blame me because I aborted this shit.
0: No, that's fine. I can't blame anybody on that one. He's one of the few that's actually said that if Oklahoma City wins, they believe the Knicks could beat that team in the NBA Finals.
1: You sure he's one of the only ones?
0: Are you saying it? Really?
1: When we cross that bridge.
0: Yeah, well, after tomorrow.
3: I deal with the known and not the unknown.
0: Attaboy.
3: You know, one thing I do know.
0: Attaboy.
3: You know what I know? I know that Big Al in Houston is on the line right now.
0: That's right, exactly.
3: And I know Big Al in Houston got something to say on this Love Friday.
0: Big Al in Houston, what you got for Game 7, my friend?
4: Hey, what's up, brothers? What's up, brothers? Yeah, you know, I think the big boy is going to take it tomorrow night. And I hope so, because he ain't but about 2.5 hours where I'll go see my Knicks in San Antonio. But I think San Antonio want to get revenge on the NBA Cup from them New York Knickerbockers.
1: I love me some Big Al, man. let me take our listeners behind the curtains. Y'all, Big Al, me and Big Al DM each other so doggone much. Literally, talking smack, just celebrating one another. So shout out to you, Big Al, not being afraid to shoot me some DMs and talk about your Knicks and talk smack to me. I'm not afraid to talk it back to you. But y'all can engage with all of us on social media.
0: No
1: me,
0: doubt.
1: Freddie Coleman, Shannon Penn, E-Dog. We don't mind. We don't bite. We write back. We not some of them people that just, we too good. No, we love y'all. We are one of y'all.
0: Yeah, believe me, he hit us up. You keep it respectable with trash talking. Of course, we're gonna have a good civil discourse. That's something we encourage. That's something
1: that's
0: we appreciate.
1: Too. Keep it civil, because I have told some people, well, I will be at this place at this time. If you feel that way, you come holler at me.
0: Like my parents always told me, some people learn, then some people have to be taught. Make sure you learn and don't have to be taught.
1: Please be respectful.
0: Yeah. If you're disrespectful, you're going to be taught, and you're not going to like the teaching from either me or Harry Douglas. One of our favorites is Anthony in Dallas. Anthony, Game 7 tomorrow, the Western Conference Finals. Oklahoma City, San Antonio. Who you got, my friend?
5: Come on, fellas. What's up, baby? How y'all doing on this? No.
1: Yeah, big.
0: That's what we're talking about.
5: Man, I thought I was going to have to send y'all some gloves, USPS style, dog. Y'all was talking about them officials, man. And I was like, are they really having black on black violence going on around here? What's really going on?
0: I prefer to call it butterscotch versus chocolate. But we hear you, big. We hear you, Anthony.
5: Hey, man. Y'all see how this series been going, man. Really? OKC went at home. San Antonio went at home. Did you look at the faces of them cats from OKC when they showed it on the sideline? Man, them brothers pissed, man. And they going to take it out on San Antonio Saturday. I know it's a nice fairy tale story for Wimby to win, and they go on to play the Knicks, which I hope y'all Knicks do the damn thing. But anyway, I think OKC going to take them out, bro. They going to take them out.
0: Put it this way, and I saw the same thing, because I made a mention that it was so smart by Mark Daniel, the head coach of Oklahoma City, that he benched his starters, because he was not going to put SGA and those guys back out there knowing that that issue was moot, that there was going to be a game seven. And he sat them down, and they had to look at that HD, thinking to themselves, we should be out there winning this game and celebrating on their home court, and now we are losing 2 days that we're going to need to get ready for the NBA Finals, even though we have home court advantage. If they win the Game 7 HD, it'll be because they were so incensed of watching that, because they knew they did not handle their business like they were supposed to, like San Antonio did.
1: Yeah, and you're on the road at that point, and you're watching all the San Antonio fans cheer, and you're seeing how happy the Spurs are for forcing a Game 7, and it leaves a bad taste in your mouth. And it adds extra motivation on top of it being a win-or-go-home situation for both teams. And if they do, OKC, that is, have the ability to win that Game 7, that is one of the moments you can look towards. I remember another game they lost in this series, and you didn't see guys over there mad. You seen Shea smiling the whole nine.

0: this one, everybody was locked in because they understand the level of play of basketball that has to be demanded of them in order to get out of this series to defend what they were able to win last year. That's the NBA championship.
1: Triple A say ESPN, 888-729-3776. Who wins game 7 of the Western Conference Finals between the Oklahoma City Thunder and the San Antonio Spurs? And which superstar do you trust that will lead his team to a victory the most? SGA of Oklahoma City or Victor Wembanyama of San Antonio? Reggie in Louisville, which is known as Harry Douglasville, in my opinion. Reggie in Louisville, what you got, my friend?
2: Man, what's up? What's up, Harry?
0: What's up, brother?
2: L1C4,
0: Louisville first cause forever, baby.
2: Always, man. You always in my mentions. You always chop it up with me. But my Spurs don't go in there, man. We're going to cut the head off the king, man. We got to do that. We got to go in there, cut the head off the king, and then we're going to break the Knicks hearts like we did in 99.
0: Hey, you talking about Reggie? Reggie said that the Spurs are sending the OKC Thunder to the guillotine.
1: I know. Off with their heads.
0: Behead them.
1: Find them. Stone them. Off with their heads. That's basically what Reggie Louisville said, what his Spurs could do tomorrow night at OKC. That may happen, but that king is not going to go quietly. He is not going to surrender that castle.
0: So I also want to bring up, for everyone out there who's watched this series so far, we have not gotten that prolific, outstanding, I can't be stopped at any given moment from SGA. Boy, if he shows that side of him in game 7, it will be one for the ages. I promise you, people won't forget it. We haven't seen that yet in this series, but boy, I'm not going to say he's saving it, but if he can display that in a game 7 and OKC goes on, Freddie, and then they have the ability, I'm not saying this is going to happen, they have the ability to go win another championship, that is one of those pillars in his career that we will remember.
1: Yeah, I'm not expecting it from either him or Victor Wembanyama. Whatever production they have is going to be earned, because this is going to feel, as we said, stone them. They're going to be throwing stones at each other. Haymakers, everything to find a way to survive in advance and get to the NBA Finals. Unrelated, Todd in West Virginia. He wants to give us a little love on the show. So, Todd in West Virginia, what you got, my friend?
3: Hey, appreciate the call. I will stay on script because my dad would appreciate that. So, I want it to be the Spurs. It's going to be Shea Gillis Alexander, because the refs can't keep the whistle in the pocket. But you guys, you mentioned on the fans earlier, man. For the last 2 years, y'all have been great. I've been a regular caller. Shannon always told me call in.
1: Yep.
3: You've sung to my daughter last year.
1: Yep.
3: On her birthday, you sung to my mother. Since then, my stepdad, he's the one who raised me. He has loved you guys. It's a blessing. This isn't meant to bring the show down, but we laid him down yesterday.
1: Okay.
3: We put his body to rest. He's not suffering anymore. So on the Safe Space / Love Friday, anybody who if your dad is coaching you, or if your dad is sort of involved, sports was always the foundation of our home, and we always had that to rely on. And whenever I was going through tough times, we went to the field. We took ground balls. Whenever I had a fight with my girlfriend, we went to the driving range. We hit balls. So, you know, wow. I just wanted to thank you guys for what y'all have done for my family. It means more than what y'all realize. Wanted to, again, to you, Harry, what you're doing for your son, keep it up, because he's going to be a 45-year-old man looking back on these memories, too. So thank you guys for taking the time.
0: Todd, man, we thank you, man. We appreciate you, man. We really do. You're one of our favorites as well, too.
1: Absolutely. And
0: whenever I see West Virginia, I don't even have to look at the name. I already know it's Todd.
1: I already know it's Todd.
0: And we have multiple people call from West Virginia. But for some reason, I always, when I see West Virginia,
1: I think Todd, I just know it's Todd. Yeah, no doubt about that. But I say it all the time. This show is not our show. It's our show, meaning family. We stand on your shoulders. And believe me, we love the fact we have plenty of listeners that have broad shoulders that carry us through. So we really appreciate Todd in West Virginia and everybody else out there. You give us 5 seconds, 5 minutes, whatever. We take that time. We cherish it each and every day. 888-SAY-ESPN, 888-729-3776. Who's going to win game 7 of the Western Conference Finals? And which superstar do you trust the most between SGA and Victor Wembanyama? And what's the O for?
0: Freddie, I just got a message from Mama Douglas.
1: Okay.
0: Because, see, Mama Douglas going for the Thunder in this series.
1: All right.
0: And she sent me a text. She said, excuse me, San Antonio needs to stop playing football on the basketball court.
1: Uh-oh. Wow.
0: That's what Mama Douglas said.
1: Well, if they play football on the basketball court and it allows them to play my New York Knicks in the NBA Finals, I think the Spurs can live with it. But can the Knicks live without one of their best big men, one of the best bench players, if he's not there in Game 1 on Wednesday? Keep it here on ESPN Radio, the ESPN app, and ESPN Plus.
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0: I am Freddie Coleman on Sirius XM Channel 80. 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Oh, when we finished the show yesterday, I got to text my fellow New York Knicks fan, Shannon Penn, about the broken pinky that Mitchell Robinson suffered, part of the New York Knicks series, winning the series against the Cleveland Cavaliers. And Shannon put, after he sent me the text with Shams Charania, ESPN NBA Insider, put on the socials, we just cannot have nice things. Well, here's the deal with that. He's probably going to play game one because he's already had surgery. Right, Shams?
1: Mitchell Robinson, he had surgery for a broken fifth metatarsal, so his right pinky finger. And this happened earlier this week. Unclear whether it happened on the court, off the court, but he did suffer this fracture in his pinky finger, and he underwent successful surgery, from my understanding. And he now will have basically a 5-6 day rehab period before game one of the NBA Finals. The biggest news, though, from that is that he fully expects to play in game one of the NBA Finals on Wednesday in either Oklahoma City or San Antonio. I'm told he's going to wear a brace on his entire right hand. Don't know how big, how small, what that'll look like. I'm sure there'll be other wrapping on it as well. But he will be playing through basically a broken hand in the NBA Finals.
0: Not saying I'm not concerned about that, because Mitchell Robinson, one of the best big men that comes off the bench in the NBA. This be a lot more concerning to me, HD, if the name was Jalen Brunson, Carl Anthony Towns, OG Anunoby, Mikal Bridges. Nothing against Mitchell Robinson, but what he does is fantastic. You need guys that can score and not have compromised digits. Yeah, it's not good news for the New York Knicks, but let's put in perspective, it could have been a lot worse had it happened to one of their four main guys.
2: No, when you look at Mitchell Robinson, the first thing you say, okay, that's one of our junkyard dogs. This is the guy that comes off the bench. He does a great job of setting screens and rolling to the rim, but getting offensive rebounds, being physical, being tough in the paint, also setting screens in that capacity. I joked with y'all earlier. Hell, this may allow him to actually make free throws now, because it may compromise him in a great way. He may actually be able to knock down free throws now, and he's wearing a doggone brace on his right hand. But it's for him also, Freddie, because I've dealt with a lot of, you know, injuries to my hand and stuff.
0: Right.
2: It's better that it's the pinky and not the thumb. The thumb is the worst figure on your hand.
0: The thumb is the anchor for your hand, for both of them. Yeah, absolutely.
2: It guides everything that you want to do. So the pinky you can actually live with. I would also say he is going to live with Toradol in his body for the NBA Finals.
0: Yeah.
2: Because you're gonna be taking painkillers. You really are. So, but it shows you the mindset of a guy like Mitchell Robinson. This normally takes about 14 days to be able to heal before you go back to play. He's trying to do it in what, 5 or 6?
0: Yeah.
2: To be ready for the NBA Finals.
0: Right.
2: It shows you the mindset that athletes have to be in, and how sometimes you play so long, you say to yourself, man, I don't care about the pain. I just want to get out there with my brothers and help in any way that I can to allow us to win an NBA championship.
0: Yeah, he's going to see more ice in the next, how long the series lasts, like a glass of lemonade in the summertime. That's how much he's going to be around involving that pinky to keep it as non-compromised as it possibly can be when you have a fractured digit. But you are exactly right. If this was a thumb or an index finger, there's more concern. Not trying to say the pinky is the run of the litter, but the pinky is the run of the litter.
2: But if you had the choice to choose which finger it was going to be,
0: it should
2: you're
0: be the
2: choose
0: pinky.
2: That pinky.
0: Yeah.
2: 9 times out of 10.
0: Yeah, believe me. If the thumb was fractured,
2: that's
0: successful surgery, even if he plays, gripping the basketball, gripping anything, all of a sudden takes on a whole different level involving Mitchell Robinson. And the fact that nobody knew about this, it's a new world order for the New York Knicks, HD. Other people would have gotten to Shams Charania and let that leaked out. Mm-mm. New York says, he had the surgery. When? Early this week. Shams, why didn't you tell me? That's why we didn't tell you. We didn't want anybody else to know until we wanted them to know. But before anybody can play the Knicks, we got a Game 7 of the Western Conference Finals. Tomorrow night coverage on ESPN Radio starting at 7:30 Eastern Time. Who is going to win Game 7? And who do you trust more to deliver, between SGA of Oklahoma City or Victor Wembanyama of the San Antonio Spurs? This is Freddie and Harry on ESPN Radio and ESPN Plus.
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9: Mariners looking to keep the good vibes going as they are fresh off the sweep of the first place, or they were the first place A's. Now the Mariners are in first place in the AL West, looking to hang on to that distinction with a win tonight against the visiting Arizona Diamondbacks, who have been red hot lately, taking 11 of their last 13 games. They came against two teams in the Giants and the Rockies, but they got it done. They are 31-24 on the season. Mariners sending George Kirby to the hill in game one tonight. He'll face off against Zach Gallen going for the D-backs. You can catch it all right here starting at 6 o'clock with the pregame show. 7:10 first pitch. 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
9: I want to thank Ryan Healy once again, who joined us in the previous segment, in case you guys just tuned in and missed that conversation. Really good stuff from Ryan Healy. Our first chance to talk to him, former Mariner, now member of the broadcast booth. Looks like he could still play.
11: I know, man. Yeah, he really does. And he did a great job.
9: He's got one of those hard handshakes, too.
11: I like that.
9: You like that?
11: Yeah. There was a certain defensive player that we had on the show this year that had kind of the dead fish handshake. And I was like, we got to work on that, man.
9: Really? Remember Kristen Michael? He'd give you
11: that. That was ridiculous.
9: That was a ridiculous handshake.
11: It was. I remember one time, I won't say who it was, but he's a fairly obnoxious media person, that I had just broken my hand, and I met him for the first time, and he gave me the super strong handshake, and I was like, come on, dude.
9: Somebody out here.
11: Huh?
9: Somebody out here.
11: You want me to narrow it down, don't you, Bob?
9: I do, yeah. I want to see if I can guess who it is.
11: We'll work on that one in the break.
9: I just remember Kristen Michael, and the other guy who had maybe the hardest handshake I ever felt was Adrian Peterson.
11: Oh, yeah.
9: Yeah. I don't know why, but it was like He's going to let you know. I got a grip. So we're going to catch up with Paul Moyer, hopefully here shortly for his weekly conversation. In the meantime, we were, is he there? Or
12: we are efforting. We have communication back and forth. We are getting him in a spot where he has good service.
9: Oh, okay.
12: He is, he is there, apparently. Remember when he was like on the other side of the mountain?
9: Where is he? Time? Is he in the state?
11: Know. Well, I don't know, but I sent you a text, and
9: he's got thoughts.
11: He's raring to come on.
9: He's got thoughts.
11: Raring.
9: Is he there?
11: Yeah,
9: or
11: there
9: should,
11: we
9: should
11: go.
9: We, should we do the honor of playing his open here?
12: Oh, yeah. Can we fire up the open again now?
13: This is the moment many wait for.
14: The most entertaining.
13: A man of wisdom. A man of experience, Dave.
14: The most informative.
13: To bring light to a dark subject. To bring positivity to a negative world.
14: The incredible Paul Moyer.
15: Moyer out.
9: The incredible Paul Moyer joins us now on the Emerald Queen Casino Sportsbook Hotline from parts unknown. Where are you, Paul?
15: Well, I started a new job at NWPS, and I'm sitting here with my president of the company, and we're going through who I'm going to be calling on here shortly. So,
9: is that in Washington?
15: Yep, Seattle.
9: And oh, okay.
15: Yeah. They're going to be a director of business development for them. Very excited. Great firm. Really, really excited. So that was it. I thought, you know what? I should probably let him finish our meeting before I take your phone call.
9: Oh, yeah. You're new employer.
11: We get it. We know where we stand.
9: They pay you more than we do. Yeah. I got you. Paul, let's start with the Mariners. We'll get into some Seahawks, but I'm just curious from your perspective if you feel like the Mariners organization is doing, in your opinion, what's best for the M's to win and doing what's best for the Mariner fans.
15: Oh, you're setting me up right from the get-go, aren't you? Look, I feel better. You know, anytime you sweep a team, we all feel better about it. But and I thought a week ago they hit rock bottom, and I thought it was actually good for Dan Wilson and this organization. And, you know, I think for Dan, you know, learning to be a leader it's not something that just happens, right? You've got to go through each experience, and he's dealing with some stuff, and I think it's been good. I think, you know, sometimes you just got to over communicate things. I mean, I was listening to you guys talk about that. Do I think the Mariners are doing everything they can for us? The answer is no. I think they're still trying to worry more about feelings and whatever the word I'm trying to say here. Look, in reality, if they really want to put the very best team out there, you put the five best pitchers, you know, out there, and you let them compete. And you put, to me, Colt Emerson, you put him now at shortstop. You look the ground that he and Cole Young can cover up the middle there, that's a difference maker. You go ahead, and when Donovan comes back, you put him in left and maybe rotate around with Rayleigh, and and I would put, you know, a Rosarena in there too. And you just swirl those around from a DH standpoint in left field, but you got to put the very best players out there right now because the players demand it. And that's why when Miller and Castillo, when they were doing that, what do you guys call stacking, whatever it was. Piggyback. Yeah, something about that phrase does not work for me. don't like it. But whatever that phrase is, they both told you. And I think the other players agree with that. And as former, you know, professional players, you know, you want the best opportunity to win. And I just think they hit that rock bottom last week. I think the communication line's better. Look, and my frustration when I say to the fans, my frustration's even with their TV broadcast. I go, what are we doing? I've got Ryan Roland Smith and Dave Valley, and they're not the experts. You know, I'm like, why aren't they on every broadcast? They need to be. And I like Angie a ton. I think she's super talented, but She doesn't have an element that they bring. I thought one of the most entertaining pieces was when Dave Valley and Jay Buhner were on the air. I think it was against Houston. And there was a whole inning that went by, and there wasn't one pitch, one at bat that was analyzed. They were just telling stories. And you were watching the game, and the game was still unfolding, but it was so entertaining. And I just think, look, they owe it to the fans to put the best product, broadcast, the players on the field to win, everything. And, you know, I just think this is a bit of a wake-up call for them because while the fans are really loyal, you know what, they'll let you know when they're not.
11: Paul, who do you have your eye on right now as far as a player that's maybe underrated, underappreciated? We talked a lot about Randy Rosarena in that regard, maybe even Julio as well. But who is like your favorite player right now to watch? That's just making big strides.
15: I think Robles is very underrated. Matter of fact, if you really want to start a controversy, you want to put the best team out there, I think he's a better center fielder than Julio. Now, Julio's a good outfielder. He's super athletic. But you go look at the jumps and the angles that Robles takes out there and the speed. They both are fast. But what Robles does is he runs 100 miles or 100%, 100 miles an hour at everything. And Julio, you know, he's more of a glider to things. But if you had Robles at center field, the way he gets a jump and covers, you know, from center to right to left, and then you put Julio out in right, I think that would be the very best outfield. But I think Robles is one of those. I mean, when he came back and you immediately saw his athletic ability, I mean, he looks like an athlete out there. I think he's a missing piece that we needed. And it's certainly since he's come back. I mean, he's hit well over 300, isn't he, right now? I mean, he's helped us defensively. I mean, those two catches he had the other night, I mean, people forget what he did for us to get us in the playoffs last year. So, yeah, that would be one of mine. I think, again, Colt Emerson is going to be so fun. And I think Cole Young, I mean, we just got a great mix of youth and veterans. And I think when we get Cal Raleigh back and Donovan back, you know, this team's ready to take off.
9: Yeah, Robles hitting 292 right now. So, okay. He's at obviously a very limited number. One game can swing it wildly in one direction or the other because he's only had 24 at-bats at this point. But, yeah, I agree with you on his defense. He's clearly the best defender amongst the group that plays right field. I think it's not even a conversation. I don't agree he's better than Julio, but, you know, whatever. I think he's when you've got him out there right, Julio in center, that's a lot of ground and a lot of confidence you have as a pitcher to you know, pitch to contact, if you will, if they're going to get the ball in the air. But I'm curious, what is it when we look at this team, Paul, when we saw what they did against the A's, and they were a completely different team than the one we saw play the Royals. And I was, Dave will tell you, I was despondent after that series. I was just so agitated by that series. But
11: yeah, I was like, we're going to hear about this series for the rest of the season.
9: I was so mad, Paul. I was just so mad because the Royals were so bad, and they've since gone on a losing streak since that point. Anyway, but seeing what they, as complete as they were against the A's, meaning their starting pitching was great, their offense was great, they played cleaner defense, so they've shown they're capable. Why do you think they've been so inconsistent? Is there anything that stands out to you as to, it's not talent, it's not lack thereof, I know they're missing some guys, but we just saw what they did, still missing those guys. So why do you think they've been so inconsistent?
15: Well, I'll start with defense. You know, that's something that we had been really good at the last few years. You know, it was defense and pitching, you know, winning one-run games. You know, our defense took a major hit, and I think, you know, moving Donovan to third base, it was the right decision, but he's not a natural great third baseman. I mean, JP, with the struggles he's had at shortstop, I think what's really helped them is putting Colt Emerson at third. I mean, he covers ground. He makes things look easy. I think I don't know if it's helped JP because he's had some pretty crazy throws from short. But I do think it's made him say, look, I got to be at my best every day. And I'm sure he's thinking that anyways, but there's always another level you can take it to. And then, you know, obviously what Cole Young's done. So I think defensively is big. The other one is, look, the role players, the right-handed batters versus lefties. I mean, it just hasn't worked out until this past series. It finally clicked. So at one point I was going, you got to throw away this process. It's not working. And now I'm thinking, all right, well, maybe it does work. But
9: are you talking about the platoon or what? What are you talking about?
15: Yeah, just, you know, again, you know, all of a sudden, you know, you see Garver and, you know, Rob got, you know, finally some hits and a home run. And it's just to me, and then Robles as well. I mean, we need a right-handed batter that can actually hit left-handers. And you can't rely always on your role players, the guys that you brought in for that. You need your starters. And so I just thought we were missing a right-handed, you know, batter too. So I think that's the biggest part. The pitching's always been there. You know, obviously Hancock is, man, it's ERAce now. It almost looks like it. He's been by far the most consistent. He really hasn't had but maybe one bad game. So I just think it's a combination of, hey, if you're going to have these role players when we're up against lefties, they've got to contribute. We finally got some contribution from those guys this past series.
11: Paul, who is a pitcher right now that, I mean, outside of Emerson Hancock, he's just been phenomenal, but that you see that's maybe on the rise, or maybe, you know, we'll look back, you know, a month from now and go, wow, this guy's on a heater right now, other than Emerson Hancock right now?
15: Well, I mean, Hancock's the one, right? I mean, I think Gilbert has finally put together, you know, back-to-back, or he's been inconsistent. I think I heard you talk about it, Bob, you know, where, you know, he has good outing, he has, you know, an okay outing, a good outing, you know, maybe a bad outing.
11: Yeah.
15: I think that's just, you know, again, we're starting to see more consistency there. But, you know, Kirby's had tough moments. Wu's had a few tough moments. But they're all so good. I mean, it's, you know, the reversion to the mean is real. You know, those guys are going to eventually settle in. I think we're seeing it. This team has a chance to go on a crazy run. Will they? I don't know. I mean, the bats have been inconsistent. You know, one series, does that tell everything we need to know about them? Yeah, the A's, I mean, are the A's really going to be there at the end of the year? I don't think so. Now, they got really good, you know, young batters, and they can hurt you, but I think their pitching's not quite up to the elite level. I think it's just time for the Mariners. Here's the ultimate positive part of this. We're in first place with everything that's gone on, injuries, some really, I think, you know, challenging decisions that, you know, Dan Wilson and the rest of the top brass have made. You know, coming out woeful with, you know, our top three paid guys who just couldn't even hit. They were all under 200 at one point. So I think things are just finally starting to be normalized. The pitching is what it is. We got Spire back. You got Brash. I mean, you know, we're pretty healthy in the pitching staff. And so now it's just getting all the hitters back and to settle into roles. I mean, that's the other one. I always say, if they don't know their role, man, it's hard to perform as a player. And I get it, they're professional athletes, but it's still hard. They're still human beings. And I think maybe we're finally at that point where everybody does know their role, and hopefully they set that up for Castillo and Miller too.
9: Yeah, as far as Castillo goes, I've sort of been along your line of thinking where, look, this, if you're going to treat it the way you should and you're putting your best five out there, he has not been one of your best five. It doesn't take away from who he's been and what he's meant to the organization and the kind of teammate he is. This is not a personal thing, but if we're just going business, he would be coming out of the bullpen for me. And I'm very curious to see how the piggyback goes this Sunday, you know, and how everybody performs. But it just feels like, you know, we're sort of disrupting the whole apple cart to appease one guy. You know, the idea of a six-man rotation, nobody seems to like that. We've run it by Charlie Furbush and Ryan Roland-Smith and even Ryan Healy. And it really is much more disruptive than I think people give credit for. So would you be in favor of him coming out of the bullpen? Would you need him? He's valuable because guys get hurt. We saw it last year. So I'm not advocating for getting rid of the guy by any stretch, but I don't know about, you know, how long I'd want to do the piggyback thing. And I would like maybe a more traditional 1-5, Luis, you're our long guy out of the bullpen, and the second somebody goes down or has to take some time off or soggy arm or whatever, you're our guy.
15: Yeah, I'm going to call it stacking because, again, I don't like to piggyback, but stacking, I've been researching all these peptides on how to stack them, so I'm going to stay in that category. So
11: maybe you've been talking to Mike McDonald too much with the stacking thing. Maybe that's what
15: well,
11: that's coming from.
15: We're gonna, well, that too, and it seemed to work, so let's stay with it. look, I'm putting him in the bullpen, and here's why. I think this stacking thing that they're doing right now, one, it hurts the bullpen. I mean, we have one less bullpen guy now because of that. And, you know, that means it really has to be perfect how it lays out. Because if all of a sudden you know, Miller pitches and Castillo struggles and you got to bring another one or two bullpen guys in there, we're one less bullpen guy with, you know, keeping six starters. The other thing is, let him work himself out of it. This is a competitive game. All of a sudden, he comes out of the bullpen and he threw like he did his last. I guess it wasn't a start. Yeah, was it a start? Yeah, he started. No, I can't remember. Yeah, he started his last one.
9: Yeah.
15: See how confusing that is? That's not fair to us. You eventually will play yourself back into it. And I've heard everybody say the reason why we're in this is he didn't pitch well, and I agree. And so you haven't pitched well. You're not one of our top five guys right now. You're going to come out of the bullpen. That doesn't mean you won't come back to be a starter. And we know somebody's going to get nicked up at some point. So, yeah, and I think the roles, everybody will feel better about it. And I'm curious, too, what they do Sunday. I think the communication lines have certainly been opened, and I think there won't be any surprises for Miller and Castillo, but it doesn't matter. They've already told you. I guess it doesn't matter there either. That's what you're the manager for. But they've already told you, we don't like this. And, if it works, great. But I don't see it working long term. I think one of them is going to have to eventually get into the bullpen.
11: Hey, Paul, as far as the Diamondbacks, we've been talking about how they won 11 of their last 13. They were against the same two teams, Colorado, who's 20-37, and San Francisco, 22-34. But you could also make the argument that they did exactly what you should do to crappy teams. But what do you think about the Diamondbacks and what you've seen from them? They're playing in a pretty tough division.
15: Yeah, no, that is very, very tough. San Diego, obviously, and L.A., and then throwing Arizona. You know, three teams have been good for, you know, the last 3 or 4 years, too. I think the Mariners they're at the point that they beat the best record in baseball. They won that series, I believe, against Atlanta. We compete against anybody. This is, you know, a lot of people say, well, there's not a lot of good teams. I said, well, I would say there's not a lot of bad teams this year. There's a few bad teams. There's two or three really bad teams. There's two or three really good teams. And then everybody else is clumped up around the 500 mark. I don't think the Mariners are that 500 team. I think they're the tier above it. So this is a good one for us because, you know, we took care of business against Arizona, against the A's. You know, it's important that, because we're home, right? I'm sorry, you guys have been out of the loop. We're home this weekend against them,
9: correct,
15: aren't we?
9: Yeah.
15: Look, it's just time to start pulling away from the West. And we're better. Look, Arizona's a good team now. I mean, they got some good young players. And my good friend Dale Hahn, his son Corey Hahn, who a lot of people know, was at Arizona State. In his first game at Arizona State, he slid into second base, baseball player. He was Mr. California, just an incredible human being and athlete. First game he played in, he breaks his neck and he's paralyzed from the chest down. Arizona Diamondbacks end up drafting him, and now he's a part of their organization. He's had their pro player personnel part on their team. So I know a little bit about him, and we follow and we text each other on it. So this will be the one series that I won't be rooting for the Diamondbacks.
9: Wow. That's a really cool story. I mean, not a sad story, but really cool on the part of the D-backs, to say the very least. That's awesome.
15: Paul, they've done a great job.
9: Great to catch up with you. Great to hear your voice as always. Have a phenomenal weekend, and we will talk again next week.
15: I appreciate you guys, Dave. I'll see you out there Monday.
11: Sounds good, Paul. Thanks.
15: All right, you guys.
9: There you go, everybody. There's Paul Moyer with us each and every week. If you guys missed any part of that conversation, you'll be able to find it on the podcast page after the show. Just go to seattlesports.com, click the podcast tab, click on our picture. 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It's totally free. Shows up for you every day. You don't have to remember a thing. So it's a beautiful process. Meanwhile, after watching Gray Zabel have immediate success last year, should the expectations be the same this season for Jadarian Price? We'll weigh in on that coming up next, live from T-Mobile Park. It's Wyman and Bob, Seattle Sports on 710.
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8: 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It's right there. And again, a reminder, click subscribe because it's totally free and it just shows up for you. And as one of our listeners said, that's the best part about listening to your show. I don't have to remember anything. So, another mean text that came in earlier in the week. And speaking of that, we got mean text coming up today at 5:45. So, you got a little bit of time to get creative with those. How have they been doing so far, Lefko?
9: Oh, come on.
8: You dazzled?
9: No.
8: You impressed? No? Underwhelmed?
9: I don't even know if they comprehend English. I'm not sure what language they're trying to text in.
8: Yeah. We do get a lot of texts. I won't say a lot. We do get a handful of texts where we always default to, it's got to be voice to text. Because we'll see words that don't fit. Right. And just like, wait, what is this? What are they trying to say here? We're trying to decipher. So we're giving them the benefit of the doubt, saying they're not that dumb. This is voice to text.
10: Sometimes I'll do a voice to text and then forget that the speaker thing is still on. And then I'll send it to someone.
9: Yeah, we know.
8: And then you're cursing traffic.
10: Yeah, it'll be like, get the hell out of the way. What? Did you just start driving? Do you have a license?
8: You bleepity bleep bleep.
10: Get sent.
8: So. Oh, goodness. All right. Well, the text line is there for you, 866-979-3776, to get creative with your mean text coming up at 5:45 today. Again, at 6 o'clock, we turn you over to the Mariners pregame show. Meanwhile, taking a look at the Seahawks, it was, you know, last year, the if we're just talking about rookies, not even talking about the position they play, but just rookies, Gray Zabel set the bar pretty high for a rookie to come in and immediately have an impact. And I would say he absolutely did that. Not saying he was perfect every single play, every game, but he did not look like a rookie to me out there. He didn't have very many rookie moments where you're going, okay, it's going to happen. He's going to learn. I mean, there were moments, but he, in my opinion, you tell me if you agree or disagree, Dave, I think he set the bar pretty high.
10: Well, we weren't really talking about him, right?
8: Yeah.
10: You know, I mean, that's the best thing you can say about an offensive lineman. So, I saw some things out of him. I'll never forget in the mock game where he got beat by Leonard Williams, and he somehow recovered. And he did that a number of times. And just his instincts on angles and, you know, what step to take and everything is phenomenal. It's like watching a 10-year vet. So, you know, he reminds me of, honestly, Bruce Matthews. Mm. Bruce Matthews was a Pro Bowler at center, guard, and tackle. And he was the hardest player I ever went against. You know, there was a guy named Randall McDaniel that was a huge, strong guy. And when he got a hold of you, you know, you weren't going anywhere. But, you know, he just... you could beat him every once in a while, whereas with Bruce Matthews, couldn't win. So that's kind of who he's going to be. I don't think he played exactly like that last year, but he learned a lot and just a very mature player. So yeah, he's, you know, and he's kind of in that range of some of the offensive linemen that we've drafted over the years, right? And in the, you know, he was pick 18.

0: school, and he just is, he's just been fantastic. And I think the highlight for me this year was when he hurt his knee at the Rams, and somebody asked him about, you know, maybe taking a couple weeks off, and he said, basically, he said, you can die when you're dead.
1: Yeah. Which all great philosophers do. They repeat that.
0: He basically said, hey, you know, I have my whole life to be a baby.
1: Yeah.
0: So I'm playing.
1: And yeah.
0: So just toughness.
1: So looking at that, again, not just sort of putting position aside for a moment, you look at the rookie coming in this year in Jadarian Price. Mm-hmm. And is it fair to expect him to have that kind of impact, to kind of come out of the gates? And I've always felt like running back was one of the easier spots to make that jump from college to pro, to have an impact. I think it's much harder to be a cornerback. I think it's much harder to be a receiver first year, talking about a rookie, to come in and really hit the and have that moment. And we've seen rookie running backs come in and really excel. Not every time, but certainly it just feels like it's maybe more of a natural progression, not as... Is that fair, or do you think that's not accurate?
0: Yeah, well, I mean, that was the case with K-9.
1: Yeah.
0: Right?
1: The rookie year goes over 1,000 yards.
0: Over 1,000, so, yeah. And then, you know, after that, he didn't the next year. But, yeah, I mean, I think the struggles sometimes are in pass protection.
1: Yeah.
0: Because, you know, if you're a star running back, you're getting the ball one way or another, whether it's, you're not doing much blocking. So, I know this, that he is the most decisive runner in that draft. And if you go and look at not only his film, but if you look at some of the drills that that they did at the combine, mm-hmm. where, you know, the coach is making the bag go this way and you go that way, almost everyone, even Love, Jeremiah Love, he took a little stutter step, and with Price, it was just boom, one step. And that's going to be key, especially running inside. You know, it's your instincts that take over, and he looked really good. I think it's lofty to say that he's going to get 1,000 yards, which I think I heard Sean Alexander say that.
1: Really?
0: Yeah, on Bump and Stacy which was Bump and C-Raj today. They were talking about, you know, what Sean Alexander thought about him, and there was a quote where he said, "I think he's going to be the one rookie that could go for 1,000." So,
1: wow.
0: Not asking for that. But
1: yeah, that'd be a lot of fun.
0: That'd be phenomenal.
1: Well, NFL.com did their list. So they did a list of 12 rookies, and he was one of them. One of 12 rookies who need to succeed this season. And then they wrote this little blurb here. Seahawks, who ran the ball at the third highest rate last season, 50% of the time, had a gaping hole in the backfield. Charbonnet will return at some point next season, but Price figures to get ample burn, especially in early goings. The good news is that he enters the league with plenty of tread left on the tires, having played the role of Robin to Jeremiah Love's Batman at Notre Dame. Price never eclipsed 15 touches in a single game during his three seasons with the Fighting Irish, while totaling 15 receptions in 41 games. On the flip side, such limited usage in college makes you wonder how big a workload he's able to carry in the NFL.
0: Yeah. So, yeah, I mean, first of all, character just solid as can be. But, I think they have a better idea. It is a first-year coach, and they're putting together this run game. But, you know, the reason why I would say he might get more yardage than Jeremiah Love is just because it's a mess in Arizona. You know,
1: yeah.
0: You don't really know what they're doing. So, but, yeah, I mean, I'm not expecting that, but, you know, I would be surprised if he really struggled. Let's put it that way. And it's hard to make that jump. It just is. Everything moves so much faster. But
1: he's obviously going to get more, at least at the beginning of the season, you would presume, barring a disaster in preseason, that he's going to get a lot of opportunity to start the year because...
0: Until they get Sharps.
1: I mean, I don't know what the time frame is for Charbonnet. I haven't heard anything definitive from McDonald as to what they, you know...
0: Yeah.
1: Timeline for his return.
0: Kenny Mack as well.
1: Yeah, I mean, I'd love to see him get some
0: yep.
1: opportunity. I don't know if we just need to tap out on that whole wish list. It just doesn't seem to be happening, but
0: yeah.
1: Maybe he gets an opportunity. So it just feels like Jadarian is in a prime spot for it to be basically him and Helani to start the year, and him being that your draft pick there, that maybe he gets a lot of shine.
0: Yeah, well, and especially, I think it's going to be the same thing as far as dedicating, you know,

0: offense to running the ball. And, you know, you mentioned the third highest rate last year. They just stuck with it down the stretch. And so, yeah, I mean, if he can stay healthy, and that's always a big question mark for running backs, as we're talking about two of our running backs being hurt. But yeah, I think that he's going to get a lot of chances. And so hopefully that will that'll translate to good play from him.
1: Real quick, the one knock on him was ball security.
0: Yeah.
1: How is that something that you think is easily correctable? Is that something that's part of somebody? We've talked about it with Tiki Barber, had years where he fumbled, and all of a sudden he's carrying it high, altered how he carried the ball. I know that Adrian Peterson had a really bad season. So guys have corrected those issues. So is that something you think is more a mechanical thing he can address at this level, or do you fear that that's part of his game?
0: Yeah, I'm not sure about as far as you know, his grip on the ball and everything, and whether it's sound. And if that's the case, you hope that's the case, you know, because then you can fix that right away. And like Tiki Barber did, he carried it higher against his shoulder pads and or the chest plate, and you know, you hope that that's it. But more times than not, it's just an awareness thing, you know. And so we talked about that during the middle of the season, where they were turning the ball over like crazy. I mean, the Seahawks were dead last as far as giveaways, and it's just kind of a tough one, because it's like, well, what do you do? Like, I remember Mike McDonald going, "Hey guys, let's take care of the ball." He goes, "That's not good coaching."
1: Hey, stop turning it over.
0: Yeah.
1: Oh, yeah, okay.
0: Right. So, yeah, I'm hoping that it could be, if it's a mechanical thing, that'd be great.
1: Yeah.
0: But, yeah, I feel like it is more of an awareness thing, and especially in the NFL, it's crazy how you got guys like that Nate Landman kid, who's the linebacker for the Rams.
1: Like, they smack just, the ball out.
0: It's unbelievable. Yeah. It's like, and he'll throw a haymaker in the middle of a play that's going a million miles an hour and somehow land it on the ball. I mean, that's just, it's that, you know, it's that intense in the NFL. So it's only going to get worse if that's the problem for him. But yeah, he did, and I think he had like three or four fumbles inside the red zone as well.
1: Yeah.
0: So kind of emphasize that a little bit.
1: Meanwhile, NFL players are back on the field, and that means plenty of Wyman moments. We're going to dive into those coming up next. It's Wyman and Bob live from T-Mobile Park. It's Seattle Sports on 710.
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21: Why, man? 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
22: 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Deal with it.
23: This is a habitual line stepper.
21: What were you thinking? What are you doing?
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1: Why Man is presented by Mazda of Everett. We've got a couple of nice entries here today, Dave. We start with a guy you just mentioned a moment ago when we were talking about Jadarian Price. Jeremiah Love was on the St. Brown podcast, which I know you are a frequent listener to, and was shown pictures of players to see if he could identify them. And he didn't make it past the first one, which you will love, was a picture of Jared Goff.
25: I don't know this first guy.
26: No, wait, hold on. You don't know the first. We're going to stop.
25: I don't know him, bro.
26: Can you turn that around?
25: He doesn't know the first guy.
26: He looked like old dude Andrew Garfield.
25: Is that showing the? That's Andrew Garfield, and this is the name guy. There's no way.
26: You know, I ain't gonna lie, bro.
25: Jared Goff. You heard of him?
26: Yeah, I heard of him.
25: That's
26: him.
25: That's him. Yeah. It's all good. Next card.
26: I don't know. Arvell Reese.
25: Okay, that's easy. Everyone's getting that one.
1: It looks
0: Andrew,
1: like
0: Andrew Garfield,
1: the actor.
0: The actor? Yeah, he was on like the Social Network.
1: Yeah, he looks nothing like Jared Goff. Jared Goff looks nothing like him.
0: Yeah,
1: he looks like old dude Andrew Garfield.
2: Well, and so that's St. Brown. That's Amon-Ra. Who is handing him the cards. That's his quarterback.
0: Right.
2: And I think they were just like, all right, that'll be an easy one. Yeah. They didn't know. And then there was another part later where he thinks that Jared Goff has been like out of the league. He's like, oh, he's still around? Like, he's still the quarterback?
0: Yeah. You know what's funny? I mean, some of the younger kids now, they don't, you know, remember Trevon Wallace? Okay, and you know, this actually comes full circle because he actually got beat for a touchdown by Jared Goff in 2023. Remember we went, it was a Monday night game, and they threw a pass to Goff, and Trevon was supposed to peel.
1: Trevon Wallace.
0: Yeah, so anyway, Trevon Wallace, I saw him last year in Carolina, and he comes up and gives me the big hug. Hey, Dave, how you doing? And everything, so he could remember my name. But down on the field, when we were playing the 49ers one time, I was like, hey, man, I bet you're excited to see KJ Wright. And he goes,
1: he said, who?
0: KJ Wright. And I'm like, yeah, KJ Wright, outside backer. And he goes, no, it doesn't ring a bell. And I go, what about Bobby Wagner? He said, no, don't know.
1: Wow.
0: But I mean,
1: those are not old guys. It's not like these guys are, oh, they played 20 years ago.
0: Well, yeah, I mean, they're in one's in the league, one's coaching. But yeah, goodness. I mean, I just think maybe the younger generation just not really up on that. And
1: I love that. He looked like old guy Andrew Garfield. Oh, all right. Well, there you go. There's Jeremiah Love. Meanwhile, a Patriots reporter was attempting to ask Drake May if he put on more muscle in the offseason but tried to be funny and misunderstand the meaning of the word he used.
3: Rude question. Are you thicker with two C's? Is that the way you're supposed to say it? Is that kind of like the hip thing? Are you thicker with two C's? Is that how it's supposed to be? Or
4: I think that's paused, if that's anything. I think that's not the way to put it, but
1: he sounded like when I imitate the goofy... is that thicker with two C's? Is that the way you're supposed to say that?
0: The right awkward now? White guy?
1: Yeah. That's exactly what it is. Lefko looking up thick, T-H-I-C-C. Someone who is attractively full-figured, possessing a voluptuous or curvy physique with a relatively small waist and fuller hips, thighs, and buttocks. So this guy is asking Drake May, are you thicker with two C's? Is that the way you're supposed
0: He's
1: to say
0: curvier.
1: That?
0: Curvier. Thicker, so that's supposed to like emphasize it, right? Like make it, it's not just thicker, it's like...
1: Yeah.
0: Thicker.
1: That you use it when you're getting turnt, Dave.
0: Yeah, there you go, Bob.
1: Yeah, that's when you use the two C's.
0: You just say that in your voice.
1: Oh, I love that. Jeez. Because that reporter, you hear him going, is that how you're supposed to say that? I'm like, yeah. You start doing it that way, you probably shouldn't ask the question. Yeah. So there you go. Drake May, who apparently might be a little thicker with two C's. And then the last one comes courtesy of J.J. McCarthy, making things awkward when asked about the Vikings quarterback room.
7: You know, it's just like two guys in a classroom. You know, he sits on one side, I sit on the other side, and it's the coach's responsibility to teach us and coach us. So,
8: is there any awkwardness, like, between you two?
7: Awkwardness, you know, it's just like the same feeling, you know, when you're in high school and there's another person on the other side of the room. That's just kind of how it is. So I wouldn't say there's any awkwardness.
0: There was lots of awkwardness when I was a teenager.
1: That felt like, yeah, he's searching for the words. Because it wasn't the immediate, no, man, but there's, you know, four of us in there. We're all tight. We're all here for the same reason. We're all competitors. You know, he could have given lip service, given you the cliche, but that was like Bryce Miller talking about the piggyback. Like, you see him kind of searching for the right thing to say, but that makes me feel like, it is awkward. Yeah. It wasn't like, hey, Kyler's a great guy, and this is going to be a great situation. None of that.
0: And he didn't have to say he sits on the other side of the room, and I sit on my side. I mean, that's like pretty much emphasizing the fact that they don't talk to each other.
1: Yeah, it was weird.
0: So
1: that was a weird answer. That would if I'm a fan of that team, I'm kind of going, do we have an issue here? What?
0: That's going to be interesting. I don't get J.J. McCarthy. And the reason why I'm saying that is because I've talked to a lot of people who are very smart and good talent evaluators that
1: Love him, right?
0: J.J. McCarthy is just, you know, waiting to go, man. He's going to grow into it, and he's going to be one of these franchise quarterbacks. But you know what? As far as, let's say it doesn't work out for J.J. McCarthy, I feel like down the road he could be one of those guys that, you know, emerges in their fourth, fifth year, kind of like Sam Darnold. Whereas with Kyler, I don't think that there's any hope for him.
1: Do you think he is who he is at this point?
0: I think we've seen it.
1: Yeah, I tend to agree. I mean, yeah, I think he's obviously athletically he's gifted. He's got a lot of talent. He's got an arm. He certainly can do things. I don't know. Maybe he hears the right words from somebody on the coaching staff that he didn't hear in Arizona. Some approach to him that is unique.
0: Maybe you're right. And
1: flips that switch.
0: I might sound like I'm rooting against him. I'm really not. I want every player, unless he's a total creep. I want him to have success, and you know, not. He hasn't done anything to me. I just have heard some things from him that I'm like, man, that's not really how you should be saying that.
1: Well, and everything we witness from afar, you're kind of reading his body language, going, he seems like this kind of guy. But then you hear comments from former teammates.
0: Yeah.
1: You hear that the team had to write into the contract more study time that sort of cement these opinions you develop from the outside, going, okay, I guess he kind of is that guy.
0: Yeah, who's the tackle that said he needs to grow up?
1: You always ask. I always forget. I always forget the guy's name. But
0: yeah, I'm sorry about that.
1: Yeah, all right.
0: I'll look it up.
1: Yeah, coming up, what's for real and what might be a bit of a mirage for this Diamondbacks team? We'll get more insight from Nick Picaro of the Arizona Republic. He's going to join us here live in the booth from T-Mobile Park. Coming up next with Wyman and Bob at Seattle Sports on 710.

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13: Mariners getting back to it today after a day off. They are at home and they welcome the Arizona Diamondbacks to town for a three-game series. Game one coming your way tonight. George Kirby will be on the hill for the Mariners. Zach Gallen goes for a red-hot Arizona Diamondbacks team who come in second place right now in the NL West. 31-24 record. Mariners looking to get to 500. 28-29, but they are in first place as we speak. You can catch it all starting at 6 p.m. with the pregame show, 7:10 first pitch right here, Seattle Sports on 7:10. Couple of games going on right now in Cincinnati. Reds trailing the Braves 1-0. That one in the top of the second. Bottom of the first in Pittsburgh, Twins and Pirates tied at one apiece. Bottom of the first in Washington, it's the Padres out to a 1-0 lead over the Nationals. Still to come, the Blue Jays in Baltimore to take on the Orioles. The Rays host the Angels. Red Sox on the road to take on the Guardians. It'll be the Mets hosting the Marlins. Cubs and Cardinals get together in St. Louis. White Sox and Tigers in Chicago. Royals and Rangers in Texas. Astros host the Brewers, and it'll be the Rockies and Giants in Colorado.
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13: 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We got the Arizona Diamondbacks in town for a three-game series. They have been red hot, and a man who's been watching them up close and personal is a beat writer for the Arizona Republic. He's with us here in the booth. Nick Picaro is with us. How are you, man?
16: What's going on, guys? Thanks for having me.
13: Yeah, good to talk to you. Good to have you out here. Does it feel like it's freezing out here to you?
16: Yeah, I was waiting for the train at the airport, and I got my big jacket on, and there's a girl there in short sleeves. I'm like, what is going on? It's freezing cold for me. Freezing.
13: We were talking during the break about the heat in Arizona and all these steps you have to take to stay cool. No black cars. Park undercover, all those things. So, yeah, welcome. It's supposed to get nicer over the next couple days.
16: I heard I missed a beautiful day yesterday.
13: You did. Oh, it was really nice. Really nice.
17: That was really smart of me to buy a car with a black interior when I lived in Scottsdale. Yeah. That worked out really well.
13: Did you have undercover parking?
17: No.
13: Even better. Double jeopardy. That's great. Hey, we were talking about this team. Obviously, we don't see the Diamondbacks a lot, so just kind of looking at them from the outside. And I was going through their record. They're on a hell of a tear.
16: Yeah.
13: But it's an interesting quirk of the schedule. Their last 13 games have been against two teams.
16: Yeah.
13: The Giants and the Rockies.
16: Right, two teams.
13: Who are not good. Yeah. Now, credit to them for beating teams you're supposed to beat. The Mariners didn't do that when they faced the Royals. They got beat in that series. But
17: not that again, Bob.
13: Yeah, I can't let it go. It really bothered me. But Arizona doing what you're supposed to do. But I'm wondering, do you look at them and go, okay, they are a legit good team, or do you go, yeah, there might still be up for debate. They had a favorable schedule. How do you view their success right now?
16: I say, ask me in a week. They got the Mariners here for three, and then they've got the Dodgers for four when they get home. I don't know. I mean, you look at what's been going on. Their offense has been getting going. Ketel Marte's heating up. Corbin Carroll's been hot. Ketel had been struggling for most of the first 6-7 weeks of the season, and that's not fluky for him to get going, and it's also not like he's a guy that only hits bad pitching. So that gives me some reason to believe that it's legit. And the starting pitching's been terrific. The bullpen's been pretty good. They pick it up defensively. So, I mean, they're doing a lot of the right things, but, it's just you're looking through a weird lens where, they just beat the heck out of the Rockies and the Giants, and those are two really bad teams, or so it seems at this point. It's as much in anything about when you play teams as what teams you're playing, and they're really playing them at the right time right now. They caught those teams at the right time.
17: How about as far as injuries go this year and how much that's hampered this team? Do you feel a little on the snake bit side, or is it about normal?
16: They started the year with Corbin Burnes on the injured list. Yeah. They've got A.J. Puck and Justin Martinez, two of their top relievers, that are out. And, you know, they had some other things here and there, but I kind of feel like they're in a pretty good spot. You know, the way you were looking at it coming into the season was if they can just kind of hang around the periphery of the race until the trade deadline, they'll be doing okay. Then they're going to get Corbin Burns back. And then, you know, at the time it felt like Puck and Martinez were going to be, you know, really integral to make them have a decent bullpen. And it turns out their bullpen's been great without them. So, yeah, I mean, you feel pretty good about where they're sitting, especially, you think about getting a top-of-the-rotation guy back in Corbin Burns and other guys to bolster the bullpen. Yeah, I mean, I and whatever you need at the deadline, too. So I think they're in a pretty good spot right now. They should be proud of how you know, where they're sitting at this point in the season.
13: We were talking during the break about a guy that was a favorite here, Paul Sewald, and he pitched very well.
16: Yeah,
13: but he was just a great guy to talk to, and I know obviously as a reporter covering the team, you interact with these guys. What's A, your impression of him just personally, and then B, his perception amongst the fan base out there?
16: Yeah, I really like him. I enjoy covering him. I think he's insightful, intelligent. I feel like he just has a good sense for what's going on around the team. I think he's one of those guys that can just kind of put himself in other people's shoes and you know, give you some perspective on what that guy might be going through or that guy might be thinking about right now. Yeah, and then in Arizona, I mean, he was a really big part of getting them to the World Series in 2023, the year they made that trade with the Mariners. And, you know, they wouldn't have gotten as far as they did without him, but he gave up a home run to Corey Seager in game one of the World Series, blew a save. And it feels like some fans just haven't totally forgiven him for it, you know, which I get. You know, he had a rough year the next year, too, couldn't stay healthy. It's hard to, you know, that sort of moment gets seared into your memory as a fan, right? But he's pitching great. I think he's 13 of 14 in save chances here to open the year? I know his ERA isn't, I think it's in the 3.8, 3.9 range, so it's not sparkling. But when they've needed him to come out and get the job done, he's done it more often than not.
17: Hey, being in a division with a team that spends a ton of money, as far as the Players Association and MLB going back and forth, as far as the whole ceiling and floor, where are you with that? And what do you think, sort of, I mean, we're all just kind of making predictions as to whether or not there's going to be a work stoppage, but... What are your impressions of that? Does that seem realistic to you?
16: Well, I don't know. I mean, it seems like there's a little bit more hope that they can avoid it, you know, recently from what, you know, just listening to people talk. I don't know if that's, you know, reasonable or not. They've obviously introduced the idea of a salary cap, which the players have said they're never going to go for. So that kind of sounds scary. Yeah, I mean, and as a guy that follows the Diamondbacks, you know, in the same division as the Dodgers, you spend twice as much at least than them most years. You know, you kind of just look at the division championship as like, that's not a way to get into the playoffs, you know, and you're going to have to bank on those wild card spots. And once you get in the playoffs, anything can happen. So, I mean, I don't know. I know this sounds, I mean, maybe I'm just kind of swimming against the current here when I say this, but like the Dodgers could have easily got knocked out either the previous couple of years, right? Mm-hmm. I mean, they almost got beat by the Padres. They, you know, were right on the doorstep of losing against the Blue Jays last year. I think the way that it's currently set up, you know, being able to just get in and kind of chaos can ensue, it's not the worst setup. I look, like, if we had more parity in terms of spending, that's preferable for sure. Is it worth blowing up the entire potentially future of the sport to get there? Probably not, if you're asking me. Yeah. It seems like these teams are doing pretty well. Seems like everybody's making a pretty good amount of money, players included. I think the status quo would, I just don't know if the cost of a massive prolonged work stoppage. I mean, what are people going to say? It's millionaires versus billionaires, and they're going to say, "F that. I'm not coming back."
17: Right.
16: Right. I mean, maybe they'll come back eventually, but it would take a really long time, just like it did last time.
13: Yeah. It's interesting. It's the first time they've proposed a hard cap since '94. You know, you always hear it. It's always in the background, but it always seems to be dismissed out of hand. Like, don't even bring it up. Mm-hmm. Players Association's not even going to entertain it. Now they're bringing it up. So
16: it's pretty interesting that it's also the proposals have been made public.
13: Yeah.
16: You know, like they have been.
13: And they seem.
16: And that it's only, you know, it's May. You know, I don't know.
13: I like that they're
16: Exactly. That it seems like there's talk going on and serious talk at this point.
18: But it does seem like there's a lot of ground to cover to get to the middle, though. Yeah. So probably good that they're starting early. Hey, curious guy here who's immediately became a fan favorite, immediately, in Josh Naylor. Was that a big loss out there? Did the fan base, how was he viewed out there? Because it was almost odd how quickly the fan base took to him and how he took to Seattle and the impact that he had last year in the second half when that move was made.
16: Yeah, I mean, I don't mean this in any sort of disrespect. He was kind of just another guy. Like, he swung the bat well when he was there. He didn't play great defensively. You know, they had several stars already on that team, and he was only there for 3-4 months. So, I don't know. I saw what he did. It was pretty wild. I mean, he was stealing bases. He was
18: doing it again this year.
16: Is he?
18: He's got 12 steals so far.
16: I mean, that was wild. It was like 19 for 19 or something last year. at one point, I remember looking up. He played well. I just didn't expect him to just become like this, like just such an ingrained part of this team and this community like he did. That was cool to see. He could certainly hit. I mean, he's got a knack for finding the barrel. I know his numbers aren't great, right, at this point?
18: He's turned it around.
16: Has he? Okay.
18: Yeah,
16: that's good to see.
18: He's been hot this month.
19: Yeah, well, it's hard to figure out how he steals bases, you know, because, I mean, he's just not a fast guy. But, yeah, I mean, it was interesting. He just endeared himself. And actually, I'm not bragging about our show or anything, but we did an interview with him that I think made him kind of famous in Seattle because, first of all, we said, this isn't a hitter's park. He goes, I think it's a hitter's park. I love it here. And then, you know, he said,
18: it's easy to hit here.
19: Yeah, and then he said how this is his favorite fan base and everything. So, yeah, and he didn't come off as pandering.
16: Yeah.
19: Like he definitely is a very serious guy, and he just took off popularity wise. I guess he didn't have that kind of popularity down.
16: I don't think he was unpopular. He just didn't do what he did here.
18: Yeah. Yeah. Hey, I don't know how much you pay attention to the American League outside of these interleague games, but if you do, I'm curious just to get your take on what you see there, because we look at teams that are 500 or better in the league, and I haven't looked today, but it was 5 yesterday, where I think it's 11 in the National League. And, you know, maybe it's some of that is beating up on each other. We just talked about the 13-game stretch for the Diamondbacks going up against two horrible teams. But do you see a dramatic difference between the talent-wise between AL, NL?
16: It seems like there's a little more depth in terms of good teams in the National League, but I think that's a little overblown. I think some of those NL Central clubs are probably going to end up falling off a little bit. As

0: as time goes on. I think the Mariners are clearly one of the, you know, at least in terms of, you know, looking on paper, talent-wise, one of the 5 or 10 best teams in baseball, and they're under 500. Like, that's not going to continue, if you ask me. Toronto is a pretty good team, but has been hit really hard by injuries. I don't know what's going on in Baltimore, Boston. Like, it seems like those clubs should be better. I do think there's teams in the American League that should be better than they've played so far, and the opposite in the National League. But I mean, I think you look at it, you probably have to give the advantage to the National League. Just I think there's a few more. I mean, the Mets are awful. The Mets are really a bad baseball team right now.
1: And one of the biggest spending teams in all of baseball.
0: Yeah. So I mean, there's some of that going on. The Giants are spending a lot of money and are awful as well. You know, the Phillies seem to have turned things around and getting closer to what you'd expect. So yeah, I mean. I think you'd probably still look at the Dodgers, right, and say that's the team to beat. But I really don't think the Mariners are that far behind when they're clicking on all cylinders.
1: Do you chalk up any of the struggles from teams to the WBC?
0: Yeah, I mean, it's a good argument. I mean, I was talking to somebody with the Royals the other day who was pointing it at the slow starts for a lot of their players. Mikel Garcia, Vinny Pasquantino, Salvador Perez. You know, and these guys ramping up and then having to kind of ease back down in spring training and then try to ramp back up again. It's a thing. It's a theory. I mean, it makes some sense. I don't know. You can even look at some of the Diamondbacks guys. Cattell was off to a slow start. Perdomo hasn't gotten going yet. Maybe there's something to that. I don't know. These guys, some guys, Eduardo Rodriguez is one of the Diamondbacks starting pitchers off to a really good start. You may remember threw really well against Team USA in WBC. You know, it seems like it's had the opposite effect for him. I don't know. I don't know what the answer is. I know it's a fun tournament, and I know everybody is really excited to play in it, and guys are glad it exists. I don't think they want to not play in it in the future, you know?
2: Nick, is there an underrated player that on the Diamondbacks that maybe doesn't get enough credit?
0: Geez, let me see. Let me look at the roster really fast here. I mean, you know, Cattell and Corbin. I guess maybe in a weird sort of way, people don't know that Nolan Arenado is on the Diamondbacks these days.
2: Yeah.
0: And like every now and then I'll end up in the city and be like, oh man, I completely forgot that guy was on your team these days. And I think that he kind of got written off a little bit, the way the last couple of years have gone in St. Louis. He's having a great year. Yeah. He's maybe not quite the fluid defender that he was before. He still has a really good arm. He still can make plays. You're like, holy smokes, but just not quite at that old, you know, Arenado level or maybe Machado level. But he's swinging the bat again, too. You know, he got off to a bit of a slow start first few weeks, changed the way his kind of pregame work went. And has been really good since. I mean, he went from getting pinch hit for in a big situation in the third week of the season, like basically the first time that ever happened in his career, to like hitting seventh for them, to now he's hitting the cleanup spot most nights and swinging it really well. So I don't know if that's really what you're looking for an answer, but like, you know, Nolan Arenado is still a good player.
1: Yeah. Hey, real quick before we let you go, I'm curious, during the offseason we were talking about, you know, possibilities in terms of trades and who you would acquire, who's available. Cattell Marte's name came up over and over and over. Was he legitimately available, do you think? Were they trying to move him and just didn't find the right deal? What was the reality of that?
0: Yeah, I mean, I think they were willing to. You know, like I was saying at the beginning, you know, when we were talking about all the injuries to the pitching staff coming into the year, they felt like they were going to need to go out and add arms. And if Cattell was going to be able to get them, you know, a guy that plugs right into the rotation and then a young position player or something like that, you know, to start a package, you know, they felt like it was something they were going to have to think about. I think there's a world where maybe they you know, they deal Cattell, they go and sign Bregman or something like that. You know, I don't think they were necessarily thinking of taking a step back this year. Yeah, it was a real thing, and for whatever reason, the offers didn't materialize. I think it's just, you know, a lot of teams look at you know, they value things differently, right? I mean, it's a lot of, like, looking at what the models tell you and how much surplus value players will provide. And it's harder for these teams to make those sorts of deals where you might be on the wrong end long-term of a surplus value type of deal. You see that at the trade deadline. I mean, the Mariners didn't have to give up much for Eugenio Suarez last year for probably the same reason. You know, Cattell's a little different story, but, you know, the Diamondbacks were asking for a lot. And, you know, maybe 10 years ago, that kind of deal gets made a little bit more easily than now.
1: Yeah. Nick Beccaro, Diamondbacks beat writer for the Arizona Republic, has been our guest here with Wyman and Bob. Nick, pleasure to speak with you, man. Thanks so much for taking the time with us.
0: My pleasure. Thanks for having me.
1: Stay warm out here. There you go. He does a great job covering the team who's in town for a three-game series. Appreciate it, man. Game one coming your way tonight, and going to be fun to watch this Mariner team against a good team, a team that's on a roll, whether you want to chalk it up to their schedule or not. And as he said, ask me in a week. You know, about the reality of their schedule. So that's a guy that covers the team, who's saying, well, yeah, let's see how they do when they face the Mariners. And I think he said they're facing the Dodgers. So, yeah, that'll be probably a better measuring stick for this team rather than playing the Rockies, the Giants, followed by the Rockies, followed by the Giants, and then now the Mariners.
2: Well, and I would love it if, you know, obviously if the Mariners win the series at least, and then they go on and do some damage against the Dodgers.
1: Yeah.
2: The hated Dodgers that seem like they're, you know, just unreachable by most teams.
1: Yeah, and they unreachable in salary, unreachable in talent. It's just an embarrassment of riches up there. Meanwhile, we just came off a series against the A's where we saw the team play complete ball. You saw pitching step up. You saw the offense come to life, playing cleaner defense. Is this a team that you think ultimately we're still going to go, yeah, they're built on their pitching? Their pitching is there. They're going to win more than they lose. That's what's going to carry them into the postseason.
2: Well, yeah. I mean, and I think that's what everybody wants. I mean, and that's something Scott Servais used to say all the time about, you know, look, you win with pitching and defense. But I don't know. I hope that, I mean, obviously I'm not hoping that the pitching drops off, but it would be really nice if this was a team known for its offense.
1: Yeah.
2: You know, and that's kind of what we're looking for. And I feel like it's coming. It's just a matter of when. And I think it's probably going to coincide with Cal Raleigh getting back and being healthy. And same thing with Brendan Donovan. I mean, you know, he started off a little rough at third base, but he was killing the ball. So, yeah, I mean, I would like to, and, you know, I'm saying that thinking that the pitching is not going to drop off, and I just don't think it will. We're too good. The pitching is phenomenal, and I think it's going to be hard for the offense to all of a sudden be the premium of this team, but that's what you'd like to see.
1: Yeah, I was thinking about this hypothetical last night. The playoffs started today, right? Mariners are in, and all of your starters are rested and healthy. How would you stack them? Assuming you'd probably go 3-4 deep because it's playoffs, you're not going 6. So who would be your – what order would you put them in? Go through 4.
2: You're talking about the rotation again?
1: Yeah. But for the playoffs.
2: For the playoffs.
1: Yeah. Just hypothetically, they're in. This is game one tonight. You, Dan Wilson, you've got a fully rested rotation and everybody's healthy. And you get to slot them as you see fit.
2: You're going out there with Emerson Hancock.
1: Would he be game one? Because my answer is different for this.
2: Yeah, because of his youth?
1: Just his experience. I'd go Woo game one.
2: Yeah.
1: This is assuming everybody's healthy and as we sit right now. I'd probably go Woo one. Probably go Kirby two. Then I'm vacillating between Logan and Hancock at 3.
2: Hmm. I don't know, man. I look at Emerson Hancock. I see the expression on his face. I see how young he looks and everything. But that dude is so confident, you know. He just there's something about the way that he's pitching right now that it's like, I think if you put, you know, that kind of pitching on a different like face and body, that you would have more belief.
1: If he looked more aggro, if he looked.
2: Yeah.
1: Big bearded guy. Just.
2: But no, I mean, no, I'm just joking. But really, you're probably right about that as far as, you know, the veteran pitchers and, you know, having pitched in the playoffs. But I don't know. It just, the performance has been so phenomenal this year.
1: Yeah. Yep.
2: So another guy I would put up there higher. He hasn't proven it yet, but I don't know. I just get a feeling about Bryce Miller.
1: Yeah.
2: And that, you know, now that he's healthy, and I love his confidence. You love that he's a great teammate and everything. But, you know, he's had, you know, some performances that, and I feel like if he was just a regular starter, that we might be talking about him being in the top one or two slots.
1: Yeah. His problem is we just have such limited exposure to him this year to see, all right, is he this guy game in, game out? What are we getting? So we'll see him again this weekend. And hopefully it's a continuation of what we've seen to this point, which has been very good. Meanwhile, talking about this Mariners pitching situation, it takes center stage again this weekend. We'll talk about what could change with it coming up next as we continue live from T-Mobile Park with Wyman and Bob. It's Seattle Sports on 710.
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1: Our thanks to Nick Picaro, Diamondbacks beat writer for the Arizona Republic, who joined us in the previous segment to give us some insight on this Diamondbacks team who are in town for a three-game series with your Seattle Mariners. Game 1 coming your way tonight. Boy, they're starting to fill up down there on the field. People doubt there's a crowd developing as we get set for this game.
2: I think
1: game.
2: Those are the people that are singing the national anthem. There's like 50 of them.
1: Huh. Yeah. So. These look like media swine over there. And then, yeah, I don't know who these people are, but yeah. This
2: media swine.
1: Yeah, that's right.
2: That's us.
1: We're all part of that family there. But Mariners are set to embark on the piggyback experiment at least one more time this Sunday.
2: I can't wait.
1: Oh, it's going to be great. I'll be out here, so it'll be interesting to see what they do with it. But I'm wondering. I'm just more curious, and again, not rooting for this in any way, shape, or form. But should it not go well? Should Bryce Miller go out there and get touched up, or maybe he pitches well and then Castillo comes out and gets touched up? Do they say, all right, well, hey, it's a bad game. We're continuing. We're not changing course. Or do you think there's a short leash on this whole thing? I don't have a vibe as to how committed they are to this. It feels like we're committed for now, but I just don't get a sense of, hey, we're riding this thing out. This is how it's going to go.
2: I think it's going to get wild. I think that they might go to another stint of six-man rotation.
1: Really?
2: And then maybe go back to it. I hate saying this, but I do think it's probably going to happen, that you're going to have somebody get some tightness somewhere, and then mm-hmm. it's not going to be a problem, you know, and it is a problem. But I mean, as far as the piggyback thing goes, or six man rotation. So yeah, it's funny how opinionated people are about it.
1: Yeah.
2: And you know, and it's just become kind of a, like, I'm the group chat with you know, all the broadcasters for the Seahawks, you know.
1: Yeah.
2: Ray Roberts, and Ray was like annoyed by, just, why are we saying piggyback all the time? What is this?
1: Is that a football player thing? Because we had Paul Moyer on earlier who almost refused to call it that. He was I'm calling it stacking.
2: Yeah.
1: I'm not comfortable with piggyback. I'm calling it stacking.
2: Well, Paul said lots of things. But
1: yes, he did.
2: But yeah, I mean, I think it might get a little bit weird, but... yeah, as long as it's okay with their morale and everything. I mean, you know, when's the last time you saw that kind of reaction from Luis Castillo, of all people?
1: Yeah.
2: That he slams his glove, and is that really that big of a deal? I mean, are we maybe making too big of a deal out of that?
1: Over his reaction?
2: Yeah.
1: No, I think it's just it just spoke to, he's not clear what the plan is here.
2: We heard what the players think about it.
1: Yeah, he's making it clear. Yeah. We knew already from the previous time that Bryce wasn't a huge fan.
2: Yeah.
1: Now you saw that Luis was

0: Me, anyway, I'm watching that. I was like, all right, he clearly is not up to speed on what the plan is. They didn't communicate because there's cameras zeroing in on him on the bench and Dan Wilson leaning over and talking to him through the whole thing, like for a while. It wasn't just a, hey, attaboy, great job, we'll talk about this. No, he was, you see the palms up in the air, you see a lot of gesturing from Luis, so it was out of character. I don't know if people thought this is a disaster, but it was something we don't normally see.
1: Yeah. No, you don't. I'm trying to remember who Bump and Stacy had on, that, and he was making the case that, you know, he said, you know, pitchers, they still care about wins.
0: Do they?
1: Yeah,
0: I don't know.
1: I'm not so sure about that, but
0: The wins have been so devalued to where I don't even pay attention to them. I couldn't tell you wins and losses for any of our starters because they've been so devalued, thrown out the window because they're so really not in control. I mean, we talked about it for years with Felix Hernandez.
1: Mm-hmm.
0: I mean, he won the Cy Young when he was, what, 13-11, I think was his record?
1: Yeah.
0: You know, so it just, there's so much that's out of a pitcher's control when it comes to a win or loss that analytics over the years have really made that kind of just a nonsense stat when it comes to a pitcher.
1: Yeah, I don't know where he got that from, and that'd be interesting next time we get one of the starting pitchers on, just ask him about that in particular. But he seemed pretty adamant about it. He's like, oh yeah, they care. So I don't know. We haven't really asked anybody, but yeah, it's just that whole thing has been, it's been very interesting. It's been a good story. And I think I keep saying this, but I think it's true. The good thing about it, it's kind of a controversy, but it's a controversy because you have really good pitchers.
0: Yeah.
1: You know, I mean, it could be the other way around. What if we had like really only one guy that we're putting at number one? I mean, you and I talk about the rotation all the time and who should be, you know, the number one guy, who's your ace, and it changes all the time.
0: Yeah.
1: So it's been phenomenal that way. And I hope this whole thing doesn't end because of an injury. It's pretty likely that somebody's going to get some tightness or soreness somewhere down the road.
0: Somebody will miss a start.
1: Somebody will miss a start or two, you know, or maybe a couple three.
0: A couple 3 days.
1: I think we heard Moyer say that one, by the way.
0: Did he?
1: I think he said couple three.
0: Yeah. Somebody also made fun of him, said something about difference. Did you see the text? It was pretty good.
1: Yeah. He doesn't like G's. You know, he was in the seventh inning.
0: The letter G is just, he's just not a fan.
1: Yeah. Moyer said a lot, man. So, check that out.
0: Yeah. He did say a lot. So definitely, that's one that we'd recommend going back and taking a listen to if you missed that conversation. It'll be there for you after the show at seattlesports.com. Meanwhile, we talked to John Morosi yesterday, and he talked about some of the potential next steps for the whole piggyback situation.
2: You maybe give it one or two more cycles and then see if either is an injury, which sometimes happens, and then that solves itself, or if you're getting towards the All-Star break or later into June and we're still talking about this, and if it's still an issue, then you probably do have to realistically look at a trade scenario. I think Castillo's probably the most natural guy to move, given where he's at contractually. It's not the easiest contract to take on because there's money on it for next year. There's the option, a vesting option for 28, so it's not the easiest contract to move, and yet there are teams out there that desperately need starting pitchers. So I think for now you go status quo, however awkward it is. You got to roll with it for at least one or two more times. Clearly it's going to happen this weekend against the Diamondbacks, and then I think you step back and assess.
1: Yeah, and you know what? I would say your average Mariner fan may say, oh, this is BS, we got to do this and that. I think they enjoy the drama.
0: Yeah, so
1: let's see what happens this time. Maybe Bryce Miller will throw his glove in the dugout.
0: You think they like that soap opera vibe?
1: Yeah, I do, and it is interesting because I can't wait for Sunday.
0: Oh, it is. Yeah, I'm making it a point to be here for that, so I can see. All right, how is this? Depending on how it goes, what's that clubhouse like, or that locker room, Dave?
1: Yeah.
0: What's it like down there? And what's the response from the players and Dan based on the outcome? It's going to be an interesting situation. We talked to Doug Glanville as well, who's always a great conversation, and he talked about how the piggyback can work and talking about the requiring of a lot of communication in order to pull it off.
3: It's been something that's been certainly out there in the sport analytically, and to see it at the major league level, that's kind of pioneering in some ways as the Mariners have leaned into it. And it goes down to what I think of with A.J. Hinch, say, the manager.

0: or the Tigers. We just talked a lot about buy-in. And if you, whatever radical move you're making, you know, you got to get the buy-in, and then it can kind of keep moving. And that's hard to do, especially if it's something that, like Dan Wilson traditionally wouldn't necessarily employ based on his playing days. So that creates the working relationship that Dan Wilson has to have with the front office or with Hollander. You know, they have to have that communication and then, you know, sell it, so to speak, to the pitchers. And it's hard to do when they're sort of mentally preparing for being, you know, the starter.
1: Well, I think that brings home, you know, he's the first one to kind of talk about it, that do you really think that Dan was a catcher in the league? Mm-hmm. There's no way that this is natural for him, or it's his idea, or any. That's just what I'm projecting. I don't know.
2: Yeah, I don't know. I think it's a collective. I think it's him. I think it's Woodworth. I think it's Jerry. I think it's Justin. I think it's how do we manage this situation?
1: Yeah. I look at it that it's Jerry and Justin. The end. Because they're doing what they think is best. You know, and so maybe, you know, some of the players like it, but they know they got a handle on those guys and know that they're not going to, you know, they don't bring turds in here, right? They just don't. They have good character, high character guys, and Jerry and Justin are responsible for that. So, and they know that, hey, there might be a little bit of pushback, but it's, you know, it's going to work out. And if we put it to these guys that, hey, this is for the team and this is for us winning and getting back to the playoffs, then they'll buy in.
2: All right. Well, coming up, Sam Darnold knows exactly when he knew the Seahawks could win the Super Bowl last year. You're going to hear about that when we sweep the dial. Coming up with Wyman and Bob live from T-Mobile Park at Seattle Sports on 710.
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4: Hi, it's Chris Crocker in the 4 News Now First Alert Weather Center. Welcome to the weekend, a much quieter Friday night. Expect partly cloudy skies, breezy conditions, an overnight low of 47 degrees. Chance of showers Saturday morning, otherwise partly cloudy conditions with a high of 67, heading up to a high of 70 Sunday.
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10: This is a fascinating conversation. Sam Darnold was on the Greenlight podcast with Chris Long. They talked about a ton, including, we'll get to it maybe next week. He mentioned how he kind of changed his mindset when talking to sports psychologists. But this one specifically jumped out to me because it's a game that you two talked about. And Darnold, talking with Chris Long, points to a game last year when he knew that last year's Seahawks team could be really good.
11: The first game against the Rams, I would say when we lost and I threw like four interceptions. There was no reason for us to really be in that game, and that was a game where the defense kind of kept us in it. And shoot, I mean, J.M.I. had a had a crazy field goal opportunity, you know, 60-plus yarder. Yeah. But we still had an opportunity to win the game. And so I think for me, like, you want to talk about, like, painting the house, you know, using the brush to paint the house. Yeah. Like, I was like, dude, we got a really good, you know, I just turned the ball over, you know, four or five times, and we still had a chance to win the game. And so, like, there's a lot of optimism that goes on there, you know, once that game's done.
12: 100%. We talked about it, Dave, after that game. Oddly, yeah, as a Seahawks fan, bummed they lost. But remember coming out of that going, man, I came out of that feeling almost good. Yeah. That they had four drives starting on their side of the field. Remember, we talked about that?
13: Including, like, inside the 10.
12: Yeah, I think one was inside the 5.
13: Yeah, and it took them four downs.
12: Four downs.
13: Four touchdowns.
12: And they still, and he just articulated, they had no business being in that game, and yeah. It came down to a 61-yard field goal attempt, I think.
13: 61, yeah. And it wasn't even close.
12: Nah, bad swing on it, but the fact that they were even in the game, I remember coming out of that game going, wow, how in the hell were they even close to this? And he's right.
13: Well, and I would say they were lucky to that punt was the best punt I've ever seen in my life.
12: Yeah.
13: And, you know, it went directly out at, like, the half yard line. So that made it tough because you get the ball to 20 and, you know, maybe that's a shorter field goal.
12: You know?
13: And I don't know how everything, like I would say, you open up a new window to the universe or whatever. How does that mean that they're going to be 20 yards closer? But I'm just assuming that if they run the same plays, yeah, now it's a 41 yarder. So yeah, there was a lot of reasons to sort of be optimistic after that game. Also, it gave one of the greatest quotes, maybe of, like, my whole time covering
12: EJ,
13: the NFL. EJ's.
12: Yeah.
13: We just loved that. So, and that's where they kind of solidified as a team, kind of crystallized that, you know, like, hey, and Sam was in there falling on his sword right and left, and all of a sudden Ernest Jones is like, that's BS, you know.
12: Yeah,
13: We could have done better. You know who played so well in those situations? DeMarcus Lawrence. He was playing. That's when I'm like, oh, man, this guy is a dog.
14: Sweeping the dial.
10: Well, Niners head coach Kyle Shanahan was talking to the media yesterday at their OTAs, and he unveiled that the Niners are going to have some joint practices, and he said a team that could eliminate what sounds like it could be the only option for the Seahawks to have joint practices with.
15: Have you decided or have you worked with the coaches you're going to be going up against in the preseason as far as joint practices?
16: Yeah, most likely going to go up against Tennessee and the Chargers.
15: And with the Chargers, is there any at all thought about, you know you're going to be playing them during the season as well? Like, does that factor into
16: practicing? Not really. No, it's... Stay pretty vanilla. You know, you're not scheming and stuff and doing stuff in practice. You know, it's just more getting guys a chance to go against a couple different things than they usually go against.
12: So no Titans?
10: Yeah. Well, I don't know, because Mike McDonald had a different take, which, you know, I kind of agree. I don't think you'd want to have a joint practice against a team you're playing in the regular season, which would leave the Cowboys and Chiefs as the only options for the Seahawks, but they play both of them. But it sounds like Kyle Shanahan doesn't care. So maybe if the Seahawks really want to have a joint practice, they would. I mean, I guess the Titans could have two. It would be back-to-back weeks, which seems weird.
13: Well, I'll tell you what. He's right about the whole thing with, you know, we're not going to be scheming and doing things like that. But there is something. Familiarity breeds contempt. You know, like when I went to Denver and we're playing the Seahawks and I'm looking at the scouting report and I'm like, yeah, I know that dude. I know what his, you know, what he's up to. So you get a little bit more familiar with that team. And so that might be a factor of why you wouldn't want to, you know, necessarily practice, or you would want it on the other side. But, yeah, I don't know that.
12: And you like joint practices, right?
13: I think they're great.
12: Yeah,
13: because, again, you know, the preseason games, you don't never know what direction they're going to go. But when you have joint practices, you can intentionally work on things that you need to work on. A lot of times in games, and that's really the only live bullets you get in the NFL is during the games, because nobody's practicing. Nobody's going out there doing full pad scrimmages. So you get a chance to do that. And it got feisty, man. There was almost a fight in Tennessee a few years ago where anybody that's on video, Big Cat had his arm, like, fully cocked, and, like, he was going to just smash a guy, and then somebody grabbed him, and I was like, ooh, I wouldn't want to be on the other end of that punch. But, and then there was almost that, and he got red in Green Bay, too.
12: Yeah.
13: Yeah, and for such a nice guy, but is there a guy that you would, like, just be terrified that you pissed him off? Anybody more than Big Cat?
17: Yeah, I'd apologize.
13: Yeah. Maybe Byron Murphy.
17: Yeah, I'd be like, I didn't mean that, sir.
13: we have a misunderstanding here.
17: I thought we were turnt. It turns out we're not. So, my bad.
18: Sweeping the dial.
10: Mr. Cat to you there.
17: That's right.
10: So, A.J. Pierzynski was on Foul Territory, that show that they do every day. And he is kind of, I think, you know, talk about salary cap. That was the proposal from Major League Baseball yesterday. Pierzynski's coming out here kind of railing against it. And in listening to this, I think you can kind of hear why it might be such a contentious, drawn-out process between the two sides.
19: They don't have money. They can't afford. But the $99 million Marlins can't afford, barely survive David Sampson and all his crappy dispute about how we can't afford it. But now all of a sudden, every team can afford 171? Come on, man. This is some bull crap, man. I'm sorry. I know he disputed for 20 minutes about how him and the Marlins couldn't afford, you know, to keep the team around and this and that. They had the money to pay him the contracts originally. And now that the players went at 150, and now the owners say 171, and 240 is the cap now, hard cap. Like, come on, this is why this negotiation takes so long. This is kind of ridiculous. I'm not going to say just from the owner, kind of from both sides. This is kind of ridiculous.
17: He's not wrong. I mean, that's a great point to bring up. You got an owner crying poor who's paying under $100 million in his right. total salary, and now you're asking him to essentially more than double it.
13: Yeah.
17: He's already crying poor, and you're going to say, all right, 171 is your new floor. So
13: I'm very curious to see how they would get up to the floor. Like, do you all of a sudden give everybody a $5 million raise? Or
17: maybe
13: do
17: you start trading for contracts from other people?
13: Yeah, you start, you know, you get a free agent and just pay him. You know, it might really benefit a couple of players, right? But how they're going to implement that is what is curious to me if that does go through. Because I would think that they would say maybe like 3 years
17: to ramp
13: get
17: up, period.
13: Up to a ramp up. Yeah.
17: Yeah. But, and I hate defending the cheap clubs.
13: Yeah.
17: But that almost is not fair just to say overnight, okay, you spent $81 million this year. Next year you have to spend $171, so get that going.
13: Yeah.
17: I mean, that
13: start writing checks.
17: Yeah, that doesn't seem realistic. So I don't know that you go and start renegotiating every contract on the team saying, all right, you get an extra five, you get the extra three, you get the, you know. So I think maybe it would be somewhere in taking on free agent contracts or taking on, you know, maybe trades and taking on big contracts. Luis Castillo, maybe he becomes more attractive in that sense.
13: But you looked up the Marlins yesterday. They're the one
17: they were
13: the
17: dead lowest. Last.
13: And how far away were they from the, was it like a 90
17: according
13: million?
17: According to Spotrac, they were roughly around 80 million is where they were sitting. So you're asking, if it's 171, you're asking for another 91 million, more than.
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12: Mariners getting back to it tonight at home. They welcome the Arizona Diamondbacks to town, who have been red hot. They've won 11 of their last 13 games. They are in second place in the NL West. So they come in rolling right now with a 31-24 record. Meanwhile, Mariners looking to get right back to 500. It's coming in at 28-29. More importantly, they are in first place in the AL West. They'll send George Kirby to the hill in game one. He faces off against Zach Gallen. You can catch it all starting at 6 o'clock with the pregame show, 7:10 first pitch right here Seattle Sports on 710. Taking a look at your scoreboard. Games going on right now in Cincinnati. Top of the fifth. Braves out to a 4-2 lead over the Reds. Bottom of the fourth in Pittsburgh. Twins up on the Pirates 5-4. They're in the top of the fourth in Washington with the Nationals doubling up the Padres 4-2. Orioles out to a 2-0 lead of Baltimore over the Blue Jays. That one headed to the bottom of the fourth. Top of the fourth in Tampa Bay, the Angels and Rays tied at one apiece. Top of the fourth in Cleveland, Guardians out to a 4-0 lead over the Red Sox. It's the Mets up 4-1 on the Marlins in New York. That one top of the third. Top of the third in St. Louis, Cubs up 4-3 on the Cardinals. No score between the White Sox and the Tigers headed to the bottom of the second in Chicago. Rangers and Royals, Astros, Brewers, Rockies, Giants, A's, Yankees, and Dodgers, Phillies all yet to come.
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